0: if Carlton's defenders just recalibrate a little bit here and just stay a little bit deeper to start this second quarter, because 8 scoring shots from 12 entries is incredibly efficient. Carlton had 29 uncontested marks that quarter, Berkey, which I think will be a worry for Adam Uzay. They've got to close that down. You don't want to allow Carlton that time and space. And the last one, I really like the work of Richmond's small forwards. Campbell and Mansell, I thought, caused some real issues.
1: Richmond's pace seems to trouble Carlton. If they can maintain possession of the footy, if they turn it over, that's when they get caught.
2: Second quarter underway. A free kick picked out in the restart. We'll go the way of Tash Houghton, who gives it to Jaden Short, running by Richmond inside 50 on the long kick. Unable to mark their Bolter. Down at ground level, Richmond go again. They work it out. Bolter gets rid of it. Away to Steely Green, who gives it off towards Ralph Smith. Onto Lynch. He fumbles it. He was about to try and get it onto the boot. They have a snap. Bolter pinches it back.

0: They work it out. Bolter gets rid of it. Away to Steely Green. He gives it off towards Ralph Smith. Onto Lynch. He fumbles it. He was about to try and get it onto the boot to have a snap. Bolter pinches it back. The umpire let them rumble. Ball spits out to Bolter, who dumps it on the boot. Misses left. Richmond lead by 19 points. We played 40 seconds in the second term.
1: A bit unselfish there, the Tigers. As two small players could have had a snap, but gave the extra handball.
2: So behind to start the second term for the Tigers as Wilson brings it in for the Blues. Puts it down towards McGovern in a one-on-one with Annan. Annan can just punch it away and does well to move it across to Houghton. Hand passes it away to Ralph Smith. He puts the kick down to right half forward. Haynes is there. He's taken in a tackle by Algar over the line. We'll have a throw in 60 metres out from the Tigers' goal. A chance to check in with Ray Chamberlain on the boundary.
3: Yeah, quarter time. We just had a little bit of mist come down. Not heavy rain at all, but just enough to make it a little bit slippery in these first couple of minutes.
0: Jagger Smith is clean, though. He picks it up around his ankles, gets a handball out. Jaden Short picks it up. This is a silly salmon, and the umpire says, I'll have it. Ball it up right in front of the members. Rich from Ocean Grove says, loving the call on the jumpers issues. Oh, issue? I missed the day when the umpires always wore the self white. As Carlton get it going forward, Vlosten beelines the footy and carries it out. Did you begin umpiring in the white, Ray?
3: I did, and I was 64 kilos then, Ben, and thankfully they went to a bit, little bit of a different palate, and I was able to just blow out a little bit.
4: Did you think about being a jockey, Ray?
3: My grandfather suggested it after he watched me play a game one day.
0: Throwing on the wing, Richmond by 19 points. A quick kick inside 50, coming off the boot of Ross. Ricochets away off the Carlton defensive boot of Dirksen, back into the middle. Jagger Smith picks it up, handballs over his head. Well, this ball to be won. Ollie Hollins goes in, makes it his. Gets it out towards Stewart. He coughs it up. Ralph Smith takes it back. Gets it off to McAuliffe. Centre half court for Richmond. Green is caught, holding the ball. And now Carlton can go.
2: They want to move it on quickly. Hollins hand pass to Billy Wilson. Takes a couple of bounces. Streaming through the centre of the MCG. Can put this kick out to the top of the 50. McGovern runs onto it. Can hand pass it away. Across to Ainsworth, who swivels around. Puts it on his boot. Will get it all the way to the line, which resides. Two hands, punches it through for a minor score.
4: Could have taken the mark there. I know you're right on the goal line. You don't necessarily know what's behind you. You get two fists to the ball, you can mark the ball.
0: Oops. Oh, Vlosten's kicking a shocker. Paddy Cripps just darts across and takes the intercept mark. 45 out. He'll play on quickly. Short was napping on the mark. Cripps goes around him and goes. Captain Cripps with a fire starter for Carlton. They'll be hoping so at least. 5-4-34 Richmond. Carlton 3-4-22, 3.5 minutes into the second.
4: Well, they're just the little mistakes there on the mark, Berkey.
1: From two of the most experienced players in the whole Tiger lineup.
4: Wilson first with the kick. And then Short goes to where the mark is and he's pointed to it. But he's got his back to Paddy Cripps. Paddy notices that and creeps a couple, opens the angle up. Then a beautiful finish. Because look, Cripper hasn't been kicking it well at all for goal this year. I think he's going at about 40%.
0: Not whether, a long kick either.
4: Whether it's in general play or from a set shot. So I think he just wanted to get it over with and get some momentum into his kick there.
1: It's how to get Cripps into the game. Only four possessions in the first quarter. So get him into the game, kick it to him, and then let him play on and kick a goal.
2: From the middle, it's the Blues again as Smith takes it, puts it out to Hollins at full stretch. Marks for Carlton. Cripps' goal breaks a run of four consecutive Richmond goals. Margin now 12 points in Richmond's advantage. The kick from Hollins goes to Wilson. Marks just behind the AFL logo. He's able to dart the kick to Kemp, standing all alone at half forward for the Blues. Kicks towards McGovern. Two on one. He's outnumbered. McGovern clutches the mark. Juggles it, holds onto it, and he'll have a set shot at goal for the Blues. It'll be advanced as well. 50.
1: I think the player may have given the ball back to the umpire instead of giving it.
4: Ari, that's Boston trying to be cheeky. He knew that it was a mark.
1: Yeah, he's going, no, he didn't mark that.
2: Mitch McGovern, point-blank range. Puts it into tier three. And the Blues have strung a couple together. And now the margin that Richmond leads by is just one straight kick. The Tigers, 5-4-34. Carlton, 4-4-28. Just 5 minutes played in the second quarter. Saturday footy on ABC Sport.
1: Well, after the McGovern.

0: 11 mark, Gloucester stood up with the ball and then gave it to the umpire instead of McGovern. And it's a 50. But
1: it's silly. He knew it was the mark.
0: Yeah. Gloucester's got to know. The umpire's not going to change his mind because he suddenly got the ball in his hands.
1: Well, effectively, Berkey, Gloucester's cost him two goals. So the kick in to Cripps. Cripps' goal. And now the McGovern mark, but he gives away the 50-metre penalty also.
2: He's trying to make out as if it was a
1: jump ball.
2: Yeah, jump ball. They both had hands on it. Ray Chamberlain on the boundary.
3: No, you're absolutely right. You've got to make sure that you give it directly back to the player. The umpire got no choice there.
2: Holden out of the middle. Cripps gives it back to the big ruckman. Pitnet, his kick, not his best. That's a turnover. And Rechko wins it back for Richmond. Off to Cumming, who gives it off to Brown in the shooter sleeve. He kicks up to half forward. Bolter marks. Handball a little errant. They're able to work it out here momentarily. Cumming through Alga. He's wrapped up and coughs it up. Carlton chaining handballs quickly, but they cough it up. So Richmond take it back. Bolter kicks into the pocket. Lynch hands to it. Doesn't mark. Leans like a cat, goes again and forces out Cowan. Boundary throw in left forward pocket. Richmond by 6 points. 6.5 played second term. Saturday footy on ABC Sport.
0: That's one thing that annoys me about bottom football. Player streaming towards their inside 50 and just decides to handball or dodge around someone. You've got Tom Lynch down there. Get the ball down to him one-on-one. He's either going to win it or halve it.
4: Ball is tossed in inside Richmond's attacking 50. Nankervis wrapped up. And it'll be a ball up as Pitnet just thrashes it away and gets it outside of defensive 50. McCaulis first to the footy. He's tackled over the line by Hewitt. And we'll have a ball in at half forward for Richmond, leading by 6 points.
2: My biggest bugbear in modern footy at the moment is that the Shepherd has gone out of the game.
3: Yeah.
2: What happened to giving the handball and getting the wings out, Berkey, like you used to do at Auskick?
0: They're scared to bump.
2: Yeah. Well, that's a good point. That's more the reason to get the wings out and go the Shepherd.
0: Yeah, if somebody ducks into your Shepherd and it's called a bump, well, then you miss some weeks.
4: Tossed in. And again, Nankervis is wrapped up. Another ball up.
0: Plus, Benny, you can't get the 1-2 and get the stats up.
4: McCaulif hand passes it across to Ross. Hand pass to Campbell. Little hand pass to Mansell. Left forward pocket. And hand pass comes to Campbell. And he's wrapped up, taken over the line. And it will be a throw inside forward 50 for Richmond. They're kicking towards the city end in this second term. Ahead by 6 points. About 60,000 expected here at the MCG on a night where it's probably no higher than 11 degrees outside.
2: From the throw-in, Nankervis slaps it away, coming. He gets the handball back to Ross. He goes further back to Rechko. And his bright pink boots sends it straight up and down. They all run underneath it. Ball swivels out the back to Haynes of the Blues. He goes off to Chera. Exiting kick beyond the defensive 50. Taken back by Brown of Richmond. Kicks inside 50. No mark. Low down. It was spilt there by Alger. And it allows in the Blues on their back flank. Hewitt to Newman. Newman waits a kick over the top for Evans. He's met by Cumming right in the square of the back. And that is 50 taken downfield squarely into the back, I think is what I was trying to say. Ray Chamberlain.
3: Yeah, the tell is always when the hands aren't up the footy and they tuck in without hip and shoulder, Benny.
2: Richmond by 6 points.
4: And Evans will put the kick inside the forward pocket. Annan coming through, punches it away. And Annan out at Ocean Grove in his fourth game. He's able to punch it over the line for a throw inside forward 50 for the Blues.
2: I might throw that open on the SMS line. What's your bugbear in modern footy? 0437 774 774.
4: Of course, Richmond in their stealth jumpers tonight. So almost fully black with the outline of the sash in yellow. And Carlton in a predominantly white jumper as they win it through Cottrell. Hand passes it to Jack Eisen. Puts it on his left boot. A centering ball through the hands of Mackay. Comes to ground. Ainsworth is there. Hand passes it to Walsh. Just hand passes blindly behind him. And it can be picked up by Ross. Hand passes to Cumming in a dangerous position. Ducking and weaving left and right. Hand passes it across to Trezise, who flicks it back to Nankervis. Flicks it back to Cumming. This kick, a smother from Cripps. Cumming goes back and gets it. Hand pass to Nankervis, who just puts it out into the path of Ralph Smith, and he can shove it on his boot, get it all the way to the AFL logo. No mark can be taken. Spills to ground. Wilson will win it for the Blues. Hand passes it to Dirksen. He's met by Nankervis. Takes him to the turf. No free kick. The Blues are allowed to play on through Walsh.
2: Walsh moves it out to Jagger Smith. He can switch it. Chera marks in stride. He's off and running through the centre square. Yep. Goes low inside 50. Great kick Exquisite. It drew Cripps to the footy.
1: Well, it's actually set up by Mitch McGovern. Because what he did, he led at Chera when he knew he wasn't going to get the ball. So that opened up the space behind him inside forward 50. So all Paddy Cripps had to do was just a small 15-metre lead. Now he's, 35 metres out directly in front, but unselfish by Mitch McGovern.
2: Paddy Cripps, 9 coaches' votes last week, 5 times Carlton's best and fairest, twice a Brownlow medalist, and scoring a behind here. Richmond by 5 points, 11 minutes into the second term.
4: So Miller will bring the footy in for Richmond. He's played every game this season. Mighty Tigers have been able to do that. Kicks it out to a pack where LaFau gets a couple of hands to it. In the end, Pitnett will sky the footy up. And it'll be a mark taken by Ralph Smith. Centre half back for Richmond. Ahead by 5 points. The Blues have kicked both goals of this second term. Played 11 and a half minutes. Saturday footy on ABC Sport. Kicks all the way down to centre half forward. Picked up by Hollins. He's perhaps taken a little high. He does get the free kick and chips it right into the centre of the MCG, where Cottrell will mark and switch it across to the outer side of the ground. Chera has it. And then he kicks it back into the centre square of the MCG. Nick Newman holding the footy for Carlton. Takes one step, another stuttering second step. Then with his third step, goes wide up and puts it right to the AFL logo where Dirksen marks.
2: Dirksen pokes it out wide and Haynes is on a lead. Haynes happy to just take the mark on his chest. Assess his options. Now kick inside 50. Marking contest. And going up, Kemp just able to get rid of Broad. And he comes down with the footy. 46 metres out. 45 degree angle left of centre.
0: Yeah, just a good old contested mark, that one. Kept his eyes on the ball. Whereas Broad lost sight of the ball, lost sight of his opponent. And in the end, took a relatively simple contested mark, so too easy from the Tiger veterans.
2: Kicked the first goal of the game, Brody Kemp. Here for his second on the night from just inside 50, trying to hold its line. It does. Kemp goals and Carlton lead again. Fifth lead change of the night. They've kicked 3 unanswered to begin the second term, and they lead by a point. 5-5-35, plays 5-4-34, 13 into the second term.
0: Well, the last 3 goals that the Blues have kicked have been preventable by the Tigers.
1: Yeah.
0: Kicking straight to them, 50-metre penalty from a contested mark. That was just should never have been a contested mark. It should have been brought to ground from experienced defenders there, and the third man into the contest should have brought it to ground. But that's the things that, well, I can't say inexperienced teams do, because it's your experienced players that are making those mistakes.
1: The problem for Richmond at the moment is Carlton's uncontested mark. So 12 to start this quarter. Richmond have only taken 2. So they can't get to take control of tempo on this game at the moment.
4: Blues back in front, and it's Walsh out of the middle. We'll put this kick to the top of the 50. Brown's got front position, can paddle it in front of him. Allows Ralph Smith to come in, take it, and hand pass it to Anand, who just puts the footy along the ground and skids it towards Mansell. He does well to win it back against Hewitt, and he sockers it forward to Richmond's advantage, looking for Alga, but it's Haynes who picks it up for the Blues. He can put the kick to centre wing. Cripps has front position, brings the ball to ground. Dyson's there to collect. His kick smothered by Anand, who has another go. Broad picks it up, hand passes it away. Anand kicks it hand passes it away for the Tigers. And in the end, Hewitt does the tackling, and it'll be wrapped up in front of the Richmond bench. We'll have a ball up. Blues now leading by 1 point after kicking all 3 goals of the second quarter.
2: Up it goes. Bolter doing the ruck work. Wins the tap, but Walsh there for the Blues. Off to Hewitt, who gives it to Cowan. Kicks inside 50. No mark taken. In fact, it'll go the way of Miller. A free kick for Richmond at fullback. Oh, we're getting some good texts about the Bugbears. As Miller moves it across to Annan. In the back pocket. Goes for a little gallop, stabs it short, doesn't quite find his target in green, and allows him Chera of Carlton. Handball for Smith, handball to Walsh, handball back to Chera, blues it half forward. And Newman steps his man, kicks into the pocket. McGovern in a one-on-one, doesn't take the mark, Annan punches it away. Cottrell goes in, feeds it out towards Ison. Blues with it inside 50, Smith to Walsh, to Cripps.

0: to burst through, gets it out to Cottrell. Cottrell's got nowhere to go, kicks it out laterally. Chera gathers, goes with the check side. The Chera check side misses.
1: Well done by both teams there. Richmond with the pressure just to continue to get in the face of Carlton. But Carlton to keep the ball alive to eventually find a shot at goal.
2: Carlton ahead now by 2 points. 15 minutes played, second term. Short brings it in, chips it across to Ross, who moves it on to Broad. Spins the footy around in his hands, 30 metres out from defensive goal. Gets the hurry up from the umpire. And Broad will kick it to half back where Short marks. 0437774774 if you've got a bugbear. There'll be plenty out there. A bugbear about footy at the moment as Short kicks it right down the wing. Poulter just holds onto it in the pack. Hand passes it across to Mansell. He'll sky the footy. It'll just enter the arc. Lynch is there in a two-on-one, and it's the Blues that win out. Nick Newman able to intercept the footy and take the mark for the Blues. Retreats defensively to Dirksen, who wants to switch across to the outer side of the ground, and he's able to find Hewitt, who takes it and then spears the pass forward looking for Walsh. It was well done by Ross, who got in front, brought the ball to ground. Retchcote in a desperate battle to try and pull it out. And it's Ison that can take it. Hand passes it back towards George Hewitt. Hand pass across to Chera. Half back for the Blues.
0: Kicks around the ward wing, leading up McGovern. Surging onto the footy. He marks on the wing. McGovern will kick on his left. Inside 50. Looking for Mackay or Kemp. Kemp drops the mark. Recovers at ground level. Kicks to full forward. Mansell's back there. Looking at the defensive mark for Richmond. And give it off to the runner Short. Runs through his defensive goal square. Feeds the handball to Miller, who loops it away towards Cumming. Look out! Run down! Jagger Smith was also coming and he got him.
1: Yeah, and it's terrific by Jagger Smith. He's not known for those real pressure acts, but he was deep inside Carlton's forward 50 to continue to work out. They follow the ball, track the ball. A little bit unlucky for Cumming. He was doing the right thing trying to step inside. Just didn't see Jagger Smith in the blind spot.
0: Smith veers out to the right. His drop punt from 50 is pretty nice. It'll go right to the line. Off hands, comes down back in play, and in the end, Miller suckers it through for a rush behind. So Carlton lead by 3 points. They've kicked 3 goals to zip in the second term after Richmond kicked the last 4 of the first term to lead by 18 at the first break.
2: Banks with the kicking duties can find Short, shares it with Taranto, and then hand passes back to Banks, who kicks it right down the wing. Nankervis front position. Hayes came in from behind. Able to just tap it down to Mackay. Brings it down to Haywood. Hand pass to Jagger Smith. Hand passes back to Haywood. Right in front of the Carlton bench and close to the boundary. Hand pass to Cowan, who's clattered into. Just
1: Jack Ross. He might have hurt himself there.
0: Yeah.
2: Ross has got his teammates coming over to him, and he was over the interchange benches as he went to ground, and he just...
1: He might have to have a little head assessment there, I think, Benny.
0: He's concussed himself trying to bump Cowan. He sort of just put his chin right into Cowan's shoulder and looked a little wobbly before he hit the deck. Richmond through McKelty Lafau on the wing. Thumping kick inside 50. Young puts his fist through it. Ball hits the deck. Onto him, McCaulip stepping. Evans catches him. Manages to get the handball out, holding the ball. Had plenty of prior opportunity, so he's caught. And Evans doing the dirty work defensively. Come back with it inside their D50. He moves it out to Chera. The Blues by 3 points. Nearing time on in the second.
3: They need to get the halftime here, the Tigers, because they're not playing good football. They're not making great decisions with the footy. If Carlton put the foot down, they could blow this lead out.
1: 7 scoring shots to 1 in this quarter.
2: Carlton with it in defensive 50 down to Ray Chamberlain on the boundary.
4: Yeah, just continuing on my investigation into body language down here, Loz. And I can tell you now, Adam Uzay, very frustrated. It is shifted.
2: Yeah, so it's shifted since that first term where they were up and about, as you said, Ray. They're now down by 3 points after getting out to an 18-point buffer at quarter time as Carlton work at the length of the Shane Warne wing down to Chera, who kicks it down to Ice. He'll be coming back with a free kick going the Blues' way.
1: He's still on here, Cripps.
2: So Jack Ison has it 65 metres out from goal for the Blues. He

0: chip it to centre-half forward. Ball will come back to Eisen. And now he's been given the all-clear to take his kick. And this time he'll just dart it inside forward 50 as Chera's on the lead, finds some space and clunks the mark. Gray on the boundary.
1: Yeah, Ben Ross down into the rooms in the hands of the doctors. That'll be an assessment.
0: Thanks, Ray. We'll keep an eye on that one.
2: Goodness me, Tigers. The player, Eisen, had the ball, kicked it. Umpire said, no, too early. Take it all the way back. Plenty of time for the Tigers to actually get their zone inside 50. So to find not only one player, but there's a second player there waiting for it as well. So two players could have potentially marked that ball.
0: So Chera now comes in to take his kick to improve the lead for the Blues. And Adam Chera's got it. He gets his first for the night. His name on the scoreboard, just his third for the year. And Carlton's lead extends out to 9 points in this second term. 21 minutes played, 6-7-43, Richmond 5-4-34. Saturday footy on ABC Sport. As Ray mentioned, Jack Ross down in the rooms undergoing a concussion assessment.
3: But Berkey, it's a continual theme for Richmond this year with the defensive breakdowns. Oh, that's junior football stuff there. So that's 20 seconds.
2: Yep.
3: Probably when Eisen got the free kick over the far side of the ground. He kicks it in the middle of the ground. It has to come back. And then, as you mentioned, there's two players. That's just junior footy. That's calling players back. That's getting holes. That's simple stuff.
2: And Adam Muzay will be thinking, "What do I have to coach that?
3: Yeah, do I have to teach that?
2: Yeah.
4: Just a little bit of rain falling again as Richmond go forward out of the restart. Taranto sockers it inside 50. Ball spills back to him from Houghton. Out to Mansell. Mansell steadies. Misses. Looks at left. And the drop punt across the body. Sort of like Peter Sumich, but on his right boot. Remember, Sumi used to kick across the body a lot? In his drop punt style. Don't worry about it. Helped by 8 points, 22 and a half minutes into the
3: like second. Peter Sumich, only right foot.
0: It's exactly like him.
4: I just meant how Sumi used to kick across his body when he kicked the drop punt. Come with me, Rummer.
3: Sorry, Betty.
0: Another behind for the Tigers, though, in this quarter, which is a couple to them, and 5-4 to the Blues so far. They're now ahead of the Tigers in this second term. Richmond win it back, though, at half forward, and it's LaFau's kick. It's just a dumping pass inside forward 50, and Dirksen's there.
3: He might have earned himself another contract, Dirksen, over the last couple of weeks.
0: So Cowan then has the exiting kick outside of defensive 50 for the Blues. It'll be moved down along the wing. Quickly they use it. Mackay across to Walsh. He'll put this one into a hot spot, hoping for a mark to come from Kemp. Richmond players get across. It's palmed down towards Byrne.
3: Oh,
0: in the pocket. Staggering ball. All alone is Ainsworth.
3: Well, I was impressed with Byrne last week. Benny Will there at the West Coast game. And, you know, he had 12 touches, but all those 12 touches either turned into a score involvement or a goal. And there's the unselfishness. We don't see that a lot with small forwards, Berkey, but he didn't even look at the goals. All he was looking for was who's inside, who can I square the ball up to.
2: I'd love to know where Ainsworth started and how many Richmond players he ran past to get into that position 20 metres out all by himself.
3: Well, again, if that's the case, that's junior football stuff again.
4: Sam Banks is a little hobbled here as he makes his way off the ground as well. Coming towards you, Ray Chamberlain. So keep your eye on him. It looks like a right lower leg injury. Maybe a knee of some description as well, or rather.
0: So he limps his way to the bench with a trainer standing alongside him as Ben Ainsworth gets the ball back from the umpire from directly in front. He heaps a little more pain on the Tigers in this second term. It's the Blues' fifth goal in this quarter alone. And suddenly Carlton is out to a 14-point advantage against Richmond. The Blues 7-7-49, Tigers 5-5-35. 25 minutes played in the second term. Saturday footy on ABC Sport.
3: Yeah, well, he hasn't necessarily run past anyone, Berkey, but no one's ran to get to him. Ben Ainsworth. So you see three Richmond players in that centre corridor. None of them really want to take the responsibility for him.
2: and they didn't look, they weren't involved in the play, but they were ball watching.
3: That's right.
2: Watching the footy rather than going, who's this bloke going to kick it to? I'm going to go get him.
4: Carlton by 14 points, Saturday footy on ABC Sport. Back in the middle. I'll get to those texts soon. There's some good ones. Keep your bugbears coming. Both rucks share it. Out of the middle goes Campbell. Kicks Richmond inside 50 and Bolter juggles the mark down neatly. A couple of bites at it as he went to ground. And go back and kick for goal. 40 out, slight angle to the right.
2: Yeah, 2.5 minutes to go. They absolutely need this one to go through. Just arrest a little bit of the Carlton momentum.
4: Noah Bolter kicking to the city end of the ground. Richmond led by 18 points at quarter time. Carlton have kicked 5 goals unanswered in the second term. Bolter to try and arrest some of that momentum. His drop punt is a goal. And it was one Richmond desperately needed. More than 26 minutes after their last. And it's back to 8 points. 2 minutes away from a main break. 6-5-41 Richmond, Carlton 7-7-49. Adam Ramanaskis and Nathan Burke.
3: Well, just a bit of work. Had a centre bounce there, Nan Curvis. As Campbell got that ball going inside forward 50, just with a bit of speed. Just sometimes you just got to inject a bit of speed. I don't mind Campbell going in there for the odd burst. Just to change it up, give it a different look. You know, we're so used to Jack Ross, Taranto in there. I know Hopper's not playing, but Hopper in there. They're just all one pace. They're slow with Campbell in there. Just got a bit more zip.
0: So Carlton's advantage cut back to 8 points. Taranto can kick the footy to centre-half forward for Richmond. It'll be cleared away by Haywood, who takes it. Hand passes to Hewitt, shrugs off the tackle, and then puts the ball on his boot just to chip it down to Pitnett. Hand passes it away to Ainsworth, moving the footy on quickly. His pass too quick, and Broad's there and able to mop it up for the Tigers. Late stages of this second term, to be near the main break. Broad puts it out to centre wing, outer side of the ground. LaFau gets a hand on it. Trezise has a go. In the end, Alga take it over the boundary line. The ball will be thrown in.
4: We have Ray in our headset, and he's just making his way back up for halftime. And I just heard these two young guys in the mic go, Razor! And he just said, boys, as he walked past.
2: As it started to rain, has it? Ray's come up early.
4: Yeah, must have. doesn't want to miss the food. On the wing and throw in. Spills out to Campbell. He'll hook a kick around the wing up to a contest. Through the hands there of Florin. Out the back, gathered by Jagger Smith. Carlton back with it. Cowan kicks around the wing, and it's a good one. For Ryson leading up. Carlton by 8 points. Ryson right on the centre line beneath the Warne wing. Beneath the Shane Warne stand on the Warne wing. And a kick to a contest. Pitnett, up he goes, and he plucks it. Had the sticky mitts today, Mark Pitnett. He'll give it off to Weissen, who peels around the back, kicks inside 50, turnover. Cumming accepts it for Richmond, 40 out from his defensive goal.
2: He's going to run passing at the cheap handball. You've got to do something better than that, because Pitnett is within his rights to say, mate, I could have done that.
0: Cumming shares it with Kai Annan in the right back pocket. He chips down to half forward. Brown came in and gave away the free kick. And it'll be probably Florent to take it for the Blues in game 200. Of course, 184 of those with Sydney. As he celebrates 200 in the blue and white, though. Kicks it to a hotspot inside forward 50. It's short that'll emerge with it for the Tigers. Hand pass to Ralph Smith. His kick to half forward goes to Bolter. He was tracked. And it'll be by Dirksen, and it'll be punched over the boundary line. And it'll be a throw-in between wing and half forward for Carlton. Now leading by 8 points, nearly 30 minutes played in the second.
4: Closing in on half-time, Ray Chamberlain will have his say on the umpire contact incident from Braden Maynard earlier today. We'll also get to your best bugbears on the SMS line. From the throw-in, no one comes away with it cleanly. And in the end, Florent piles on top, and we'll get another ball up. So 53 out from the Blues attacking goal. Carlton lead by 8 points. Pitnett smacks it down. McAuliffe as well to hold on to it, gets it onto the boot. And that will do it for the first half. Carlton with a 5-1 second term. After they trailed by 18 points at the first break, they lead by 8 at the main change. For the goal kickers, multiples for Brody Kemp, then it's all singles. Cherock, Cripps, McGovern, Ainsworth and Evans. While for Richmond, Bolter with a couple. Singles to Mansell, McKelty, Lafau and Seth Campbell. So it is Carlton 7-7-49 leading Richmond 6-5-41. The Blues 8 points to the good at the main break. Adam Ramanaskis and Nathan Burke, what did we witness in the first half?
2: Well, the Tigers came out firing in that first quarter. Their overlap run and handball and their pace of ball movement really troubled Carlton. Carlton's only response was just to play a bit of tempo, maintain possession, a lot of uncontested marks. In that second quarter, Tigers started to really make some bad mistakes. And as good sides do, Carlton capitalised on those mistakes. Probably 3 goals at least came from Richmond mistakes, bad decisions, just switching off when they shouldn't have. Probably 4 goals at least came from those sorts of things. Their effort and their endeavour was there, but just made some really silly mistakes. And as we said, it came from some of their experienced players in Broad and Vlosten and Short. Just standing on the mark with his back to the player with the ball lets him run, get that extra 5-10 metres. And Paddy Cripps puts through a goal and gets him into the game. So if I'm Adam Huse, it's very hard to come in. What you want to do as a coach, you want to come in and go, right, boys, we need to adjust our game plan like this, where we're overusing the ball or we need to get the ball deeper or something like that. That's the sort of stuff you want to talk about as a coach. But he's going to have to talk about, boys, keep your head in the game. You know, as you mentioned, remember, don't do things that under-12s know how to do. Clog the corridor when somebody's got the ball 70 metres out from goal so you can't pass it to the opposition. Don't turn your back when you stand on the mark. Those sorts of things, that's what's killing Richmond at the moment. And some poor teams won't capitalise. Carlton shows what a good team they're turning into. They're actually turning those mistakes into goals.
3: It's really interesting what Adam Huse focuses on, because you go, gee, the first quarter, boys, was brilliant. We played fantastic football, 12 inside 50s, 8 scoring shots. We've had 11 scoring shots to 14 for this half. But then are you looking at to solve the problem? Now, the problem right now for Adam Huse is Carlton, that quarter, plus 30 uncontested possessions, plus 18 uncontested marks. So, yep, okay, from the inside there, okay, Berkey clearances, Richmond win that quarter 10-6. So from the inside, but they're not working to the outside. And we saw in that quarter, and it's credit to Carlton, they just wanted to run. They took Richmond on through the middle of the ground on a number of occasions. They go inside forward 50. Now, Mitch McGovern, I mentioned, unselfish little lead to drag his player out. Cripps just creeps in behind him, takes a mark. So I get when you're teaching a young group, okay, contest. But football's past that now. Football's now around, well, what's your shape around that contest and what's your shape behind the ball? And then when we win the ball, what are we doing with it? Are we in tempo? Are we in fast play? Are we in trying to score play? What is that? Now, Carlton, that quarter, they've had 13 inside 50s for 5 goals, 4, so they've had 9 scoring shots from 13 entries. So it's sort of, it's Richmond's, that was what Richmond was in the first quarter. So it's a tricky one for Adam, because I look at it and I go, well, you've got speed on the outside, coming Short, Ralph Smith, Mansell, McAuliffe, Banks, Rechko, Campbell, Houghton, Elgar, Tresize, Green. I can keep going. Like, there's enough players on the outside to go, we shouldn't allow a team to have 30 uncontested possessions more than us in a quarter of football. It shouldn't happen like that. So there's teaching points, and then I think there's also demanding. I think it's got to be more demanding from Adam Huse to say, no, I don't need to teach you this. You need to show me the effort.
4: I like it. The thoughts of Adam Ramanaskis, the youngest living Essendon Premiership player, something that's not going to change anytime soon. And Nathan Burke, the Australian Football Hall of Famer, with you on Saturday Footy here on ABC Sport. I promised to keep you up to date with the Super Netball final. Done a poor job of it, but the Thunderbirds are giving it to the Vixens, 42-28 in the third quarter.
3: That second quarter, 21-8.
2: There's no coming back from that game of netball.
4: They just opened it up in that second period, so that is a big one. Okay, Bugbears.
3: This is we go first?
4: Yep. Okay, you go first.
3: My bugbear has always been the 15-metre kick rule.
4: Yep.
3: I think to eliminate that, particularly when a player has marked the ball or got a free kick, the 15 metres should be from where the mark is. That will make it a lot easier for the umpire to adjudicate how far that kick is.
5: So not from where the kick's taken?
3: Not where the kick's taken, yep. Where the actual mark is.
4: What That's if I kick one. It backwards?
3: That's fine. The mark is there.
4: So it's the mark from the mark in a 360-degree direction. Okay, I don't mind it. It's not really a bugbear.
3: You want to go backwards? Oh, it is a bugbear because how many times does a mark get paid that's gone 8 metres?
4: Yeah, that's true.
3: Yeah.
4: Berkey, you've got a few.
2: I've narrowed it down.
5: We haven't got all night.
2: Mine is if I've got the ball and I handball the ball to you, Loz, and immediately you get tackled and the umpire says, no, there's no prior, that should be prior. If I'm dumb enough to handball the ball to you...
4: You want team prior opportunity.
2: Absolutely. It is. Yep. If I handball the ball to you and you get immediately tackled, well, I deserve to lose the ball. That's going to stop that stupid little handball in a pack and force people to get it on their boot and get the ball going their way. So, team prior for me.
4: Okay. A few texts coming through. Shane from Perth. My bugbear is the rarity of black boots. Shout out to Bolter for repping them tonight, but hoping for a massive Tigers loss. See, Shane. Greg from Wilson. Around the body snap at goal instead of the straight drop punt. That would be a common one. That's Greg on Jason Dunstall's burner. Reese from Craigieburn says the stand rule.
5: Yep.
2: A lot of people
4: like the stand rule. I'm not totally against it. Dom from Faulkner. Bugbear. Players coming straight off after they've just kicked a goal.
5: Yep.
4: Players that bounce the ball after five steps. No name, no pack drill. Gordon from Nullumbara says no more 100 goal kickers. No centre bounce at the beginning of each quarter. Umpires nominating rucks at ball ups. So that's
2: got a trifecta
4: few,
2: there.
4: Yeah, three of them. And then there's Pat in Newcastle who says go Blues. He says too many to name, but the non-call for illegal disposal.
3: Yeah, I agree with that one.
4: And the short boundary throw-ins.
3: There's so many throws.
4: Yeah.
5: Yep.
4: We know
5: that.
4: Yeah, but the interesting part about that, and we hear this from Ray, who's got the headset on. He can put it on and speak to this, that if you've got no prior, then it's play on. That's what the AFL want. They want the ball in motion, don't they, Ray?
3: They've got to do it.
6: Near enough, Benny. No, but you've still got to make a genuine attempt to dispose. Yeah. You can't just throw a George Gregan pass. But if the tackle knocks it out and you're dispossessed as a result of the tackle with no prior,
4: that's it's what
6: play
4: I'm saying.
6: On.
4: But I feel like that's what Rammer or people watching would say. That's a throw.
6: Yeah. You're talking about bugbears.
3: I reckon Tim Taranto tonight, he's had how many handballs has he had tonight?
5: Handballs, kicks, throws.
3: Oh, he's had five handballs. I reckon three of those he's thrown.
4: Four offloads.
3: Just like this.
6: So for those at home... It's
3: hard for you because you could be blind, well, so I get it, right.
6: Just for the listeners, it's not a visual medium, but Rammer's here doing a signal with his hands as to what Taranto was
4: doing. He's moving the plant hand, isn't he?
6: But what changed with handballs, and this is an AFL directive, it's not like 42 umpires sat around over a bottle of red wine or three and must come up with an idea. They changed what was legal with a handball. So it used to be that the fist had to be the thing that projected the ball off the ball-carrying hand. And in the last decade, all you've got to do is catch up with the ball.
3: Okay. Yeah.
6: So those Taranto types, and for those playing at home, Rammer's doing he's still doing the action here in the studio. They're play on.
4: So basically...

0: Barr and Berkey. Jump in and clip me here if I'm way off course.
1: Berkey will for sure.
0: I can see he's already stood up. Is with umpiring intervention, if it's not a hell yeah, then it's an absolute no for mine. So I don't want them guessing.
2: I don't mind that.
0: I don't want them guessing.
2: No, but that's like I've said for forever and a day, pay the obvious ones and forget the rest, which is basically what you're saying there.
0: Yeah, and it's in a subjective...
2: It's easier said than done.
0: In a subjective 360 chaotic game, right? Which is a beautiful thing to say seating up here. Yeah. We're all warm and I've just had a couple of party pies.
2: But I always
0: say... It's a different game out there.
2: If you want to be a really, really good player and understand how easy the game is, become a commentator. And the same goes for being an umpire.
1: But this is the... You and I had a small little disagreement, as we do, Ray, about the free kick that Walsh gave away. Now, I'm sitting there going, that's not a hell yeah, if I'm an umpire and you see that.
0: Based on what?
1: Based on... Who got the free kick? Was it Elgar? I thought he flopped, and I also thought that Walsh got him in the side as well.
0: Yeah, so there's two parts to it, right? Well, I was being a little bit cheeky.
1: Yeah, I know. The ball wasn't there, and I agree
0: with
1: that.
0: So what I was saying is based on our opinion or the instruction that is afforded to the umpires that they're responsible for putting in a place on the ground. You know, mid-year memo out from Swanee in the AFL. They said, when the ball's out of bounds and it's dead, keep your hands to yourself.
1: Okay. Yeah, fair enough.
0: Comes in, whacks him from the back. Yeah. Is it in the side? Is it in the back? The ball's not in play. He's got no right. You run the risk. You play silly games. You win silly prizes, right?
3: So there's a lot of flopping at the World Cup, but occasionally you'll see the umpire, the ref run past with a, get up. None of that. Oh, I love it.
2: What about Ray? He's right into the Taylor Swift wedding this weekend, so he's dropping T-Swizzle lyrics on us here on Saturday Footy on ABC Sport.
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2: Matty Cripps just darts across and takes the intercept mark. 45 out. He'll play on quickly. Short was napping on the mark. Cripps goes around him and goes.
8: Mitch McGovern, point blank range. Puts it into tier three. And the Blues have strung a couple together.
2: Sessie's options now kick inside 50. Marking contest and going up Kemp. Here for his second on the night from just inside 50. Trying to hold its line. It does. Kemp goals and Carlton lead again.
8: So Chera now comes in to take his kick to improve the lead for the Blues. And Adam Chera's got it.
2: Walters are trying to rest some of that momentum. His drop punt is a goal. And it was one Richmond desperately needed.
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2: Saturday footy on ABC Sport. More texts coming in around your bugbears in footy. No oranges at quarter time. No drop kicks. At least none on the playing field. And no reserves game before the main event. No name, no pack drill there. But we like that. G'day gents and Loz. Enjoying the call. Stand rule hands down. Thing that I don't like about footy this year.
9: Yep.
2: Cheers. Jono, Broken Hill.
3: They haven't got many wrong.
2: Well, I don't know. I don't mind the stand rule.
3: No, it's a stupid rule, Benny.
2: I think it's...
3: Ridiculous rule.
2: It's freed this Sharon up.
3: No, it hasn't.
2: It's got an emotion we've had.
3: How many uncontested marks have we had tonight already? 51 to 39. We had 100 uncontested marks. We don't want 100 uncontested marks in this game. It ends up like the World Cup where we go backwards and sideways. No, you've got one man on the mark. You can still kick it to someone if that bike is moving from side to side.
2: It's a good argument. It's a good argument from the Australian Football Hall of Famer. I'd expect nothing less.
3: And if Greg Swan comes out and says, hey, we're kicking two extra goals a game, don't put it down to that. And, Ray, you might attest to this. The ease at which you can get a free kick as a forward now, your back only, he's got to put around and give you a little tickle on the tummy from behind. That's a free kick right in front of goals. That's why we're getting two more goals a game, is because it's easy to get a free kick in the forward line.
2: It's a good point. The players are out there. We do want to speak quickly about Braden Maynard and his umpire contact incident in the big melee between Gold Coast and Collingwood. Ray Chamberlain, how did you see it?
0: Yeah, I've watched it really closely, and, you know, Ben Long's one of my favourites at the Gold Coast.

0: Gold Coast. But I like to take each of these instances on face value, so I'm just going to talk about that, not the whole part. I didn't like what Ben did to Braden Maynard. I understand why Braden Maynard was absolutely seething, and I think that needs to get a heap of attention, that act. From behind, open, vulnerable, smashes him in the ribs. I can totally understand why Braden Maynard is seething. The problem Braden's going to have, apart from the fact that he does make contact with the umpire, who is in bright green and is in front of him, absolutely seething, and I think that needs to get a heap of attention, that act. From behind, open, vulnerable, smashes him in the ribs. I can totally understand why Braden Maynard is seething. The problem Braden's going to have, apart from the fact that he does make contact with the umpire, who is in bright green and is in front of him for 25 metres, is that he's had a minute and a half, 2 minutes to have a bit of a think about what's going on and recalibrate. The siren then sounds, and he has no care for anything else other than his own want and need. He runs 30 metres to go after Ben Long and go and makes contact with an umpire in the process. He's going to have a lot of trouble explaining why that's okay.
1: Yeah.
0: In relation to stand, interesting one. My last 4 or 5 years, the one thing I will say, because I totally understand where you're coming from there, Berkey, the game got sideways, long up the line, punch out of bounds, boundary throw in. They were the only two options. I like that we're seeing more corridor play. That's one thing I will give it.
1: Thank you, Chambo. Ray Chamberlain bringing us up to date there. Second half underway, Carlton leading by 8 points with Lauren Borden.
2: Ball in the middle of the MCG. It's sockered forward by the Blues. It's Brown that picks up for the Tigers at half back. Moves it across to Vlosten. He puts the pass across to Houghton, just backwards at the centre circles. His side down by 8 points after leading by 18 at the first change. Kicks it down towards half forward. Alga holds onto the mark at about waist tight. And looks ahead of him. Just pops the kick into the right forward pocket. Standing at the back is Tom Lynch. Holds onto the mark. It'll have a set shot at goal.
3: Oh, good start by Lynch. Used his body well. Got rid of his opponent. Took the grab. Now comes the hard part. He's 20 metres out. It's a fairly tight angle. He's probably about 10 metres in from the boundary line. We saw him miss one right at the start of the game from pretty much dead in front, same distance out. So your guess is as good as mine what's going to happen here.
2: They need their spearhead in Tom Lynch. He's back in the side. He puts this one towards goal, and that is across.
3: Anyone guess that?
2: Just at the goal. It hits the left behind post. Doesn't register a score for Richmond.
3: He kicked it off his shin.
4: Yeah, it's choose your own adventure with Tom Lynch at the moment. Oh, good books as a kid.
3: Seriously, how can you be a full forward and from there hit the point post?
1: Newman kicks beyond defensive 50 and a free kick picked out for Harry Mackay. Carlton leading by 8 points. Just repeating, it was round one. Richmond kicked 4-11 in the second half. Tom Lynch was the main culprit, and Carlton held on to win by 5 points. Mackay kicks up to the wing. Houghton goes in and wins it. Handball to Ralph Smith. To Taranto. Kicks it up towards half forward. Green off hands. Gathers it. And eventually coming through Young. He handballs over his shoulder. Taranto goes and wins it. Handball to Bolter. Bolter buffeted off his kick. And they're onto it quickly. The Blues through Wilson. Who will exit with a kick to Byrne on the back flank. Did see it halftime as well.
4: That Richmond rain is decent at the moment, Benny.
1: Yeah, that is heavy rain. Richmond put on the big screen one of their inductees for the 2026 Richmond Hall of Fame, Bill Wilson, player of yesteryear. There's another Bill Wilson running around for Carlton tonight. They lead by 8 points as that rain is sheeting down.
2: Haynes and Young also a little sore in defence for the Blues at the moment. But it's Haywood who can kick it all the way down to left half forward. Mark's taken by Kemp out of sight of the ground. Almost hard to see amongst that rain that's coming down now. And
3: it's not raining. I'm looking at the bomb right now and it's not raining at the MCG. I mainly look to see whether I can get back to the train station at the end at 11 o'clock. But it's not raining,
2: it's not raining
3: right here right now.
2: So instead of looking out the window, we'll just look at the app.
3: We've paid billions of dollars for this technology.
2: Yes. Well, it's Kemp who's going to have a shot at goal from 55 metres out in the rain that's coming down. It won't make the distance. It bounces. Might work out well for Carlton here. They'll have a throw in deep inside their forward 50. They're ahead by 8 points, kicking towards

0: are the city end in this third term. It's about 11 degrees at the start of the night, so you'd think it'd be, I don't know, maybe it feels like 6 degrees out there, Ben.
1: Throw-in comes back into play. Nankervis through his hands. Ball ricochets back to him. And he'll go in again, and Hewitt wrapped up. Hip flexors looking pretty good for George Hewitt-Rammer. Good news. Another ball up. Full forward here for Carlton. Slapped away. There's a free kick somewhere in amongst it all. It'll go the way of the Tigers. No one knows who's getting it.
2: Those stretching exercises you taught him last week, Benny.
1: Taranto in the back pocket for the uninitiated. I saw George Hewitt at the food shops just testing out his hip flexor. It was all clear. He played last week and again this week. Kick from Taranto up to the wing.
2: Unlike you being at the food store, Betty.
1: Third trip for the day. Houghton goes in, gets the handball out, and Carlton take it back. Ainsworth dabs a kick inside 50, and Evans is on the end of it. He marks 47 metres out, a slight angle to the right.
3: It's actually 10.6, feels like 8.5, Loz, if you want to be exact.
0: Oh, mild night.
1: Probably feels a bit cooler than that once you get damp.
3: It's not raining, Ben, I told you.
1: Frankie Evans. Former Cat, former Port Adelaide player. Drop punt from 50, is tugged left towards the hands of the pack and out of play for a throw-in. Carlton lead by 8 points.
0: Actually spot Ray Chamberlain. Has he got back down to his spot? Is he just staying up here? It's a bit rainy and wet and cold.
1: Don't be silly about it either, Ray. There's no heroes in round 17.
3: Yes, there is, Ray. Get down there.
0: Tossed in, Nankervis palms it down. It's close to the boundary line. Ainsworth can't pull it in. I think we do have Ray Chamberlain. You've made it back down there for a beautiful night at the MCG.
4: Absolutely, and there's no such thing as poor weather, Loz. Just poor fashion, babe.
0: Yes. It's an old Scottish saying, isn't it?
4: It is horrible.
0: Oh, well, keep calm. Carry on, Ray. You'll be right. Ball's tossed in. Mackay can take it for the Blues. Hand pass it away. Broad. Sharks it for the Tigers. Wasn't taken high. Spills out. Still in the hands of the Blues as Cripps takes it. His hand pass is tried to be gathered by Campbell. Can't quite get it cleanly. It's Retschko that clears it for the Tigers. Only as far as Cowan. Marks right in the centre of the MCG. Blues ahead by 8.
1: Cowan drives it deep towards full forward. Back there, Broad. He punches it away. Onto it, Brown. Back pocket. He'll exit with a kick. Looking for Steely Green. He can't take the mark. Big bump from McKelty LaFau on Chera. All jars free. Going out after it, Billy Wilson. Cowan mops it up. Off to Newman, who hurries the kick up to half forward. And Brown marks again. Richmond on their back flank. But Brown wants to switch it. Now to Retschko. They can mark it and go for a little gallop. Oh, his kick charged down by Byrne. Byrne wins it back momentarily for the Blues, though Retschko tries to make amends. Holds it in, holds up the Blues for a second. Evans eventually gets it out for Carlton again. Back to Kemp. Back to Ollie Hollins, who goes further back to Nick Haynes.
0: He thumps it on his boot. Inside forward, 50. Mackay stands at the drop of the footy. Punts the mark for the Blues.
3: Who would you put your money on, Ramo, kicking contest? Mackay or Lynch from 25 metres out?
2: Oh. Can I just keep my money in the bank? I'll just let it earn a little bit of interest.
1: I'll take the bank interest.
0: Let's see what Harry Mackay has
3: He's
0: for
3: done
0: us
3: it.
0: Tonight. Should have banked on him. He puts it through the middle. And Harry Mackay gets the first goal of this third term. It's Harry's first of this evening. Carlton move ahead by 14 points, 8-7-55. The Blues, the Tigers, 6-5-41. 8 minutes played in the third term. Rain looks to have eased a little bit at the MCG. It's Saturday night footy on ABC Sport.
2: It is nice, though, when Harry makes himself big. When he makes himself that 201-centimetre frame where he can hold Nankervis out in a marking contest, protect the drop zone and take a genuine contestant, Mark Berkey, inside forward 50.
3: And again, Richmond, Retschko comes out, kicks into the player in front of him, so it gets smothered. Nankervis gets pushed out. He's bigger and stronger than to get pushed out. and then you don't have Brown coming from behind, third man up, spoiling it. That's why they gave away the goal.
1: Out of the middle go Richmond. Taranto scrubs the kick up towards half forward. It might work out here for the Tigers. Tash Houghton loops it over the top to Seth Campbell. He goes to the running check side. He was ambitious and he missed to the right.
2: I don't know why he needed to do a running check side.
3: And kick so it drop quickly. Punts.
1: That's a bugbear. Put it on the list. Could have kicked the drop punt. Carlton lead by 13. 9 play third term.
3: It hit running flat out. No one's chasing him. Just kept running.
0: So it's the 21-year-old Billy Wilson that brings the footy in towards Haywood, who takes it at right half back. Hand passes it to Smith. Hand pass back to Wilson, who has it running past the Richmond bench. Dumps the ball on his boot to get it all the way to half forward. Adams in the end spoils it away from Kemp, and we'll have a throw in at half forward for Carlton.
3: He looks like a kid from Rosebud.
2: He is.
1: He does, yeah. So the long hair, the blonde locks.
0: Four games last year. He's now up to 8 this year, Billy Wilson. This ball is tossed in at half forward for the Blues, and Ainsworth runs into it. He's got some pressure coming from right next to him. And in the end, kicks it out of bounds on the full-out. Ralph Smith right alongside him. It'll be a Richmond free in defence. 9 minutes played in this third term. Carlton ahead by 13.
3: It's important the Tigers get the next, because getting out to being 4 goals behind in these conditions makes it tough. They've got to keep in touch.
1: Loston kicks to a contest on the wing. McKelty Lafau following up at ground level. Campbell takes it. Back feeds the handball away to Taranto. His handball misses its target at McAuliffe and allows in the Blues. And there is Cottrell. Snap it out wide to the wing for Cowan. And Carlton ball again. Saw Matty Cottrell on the way in, Rammer. Asked him if he packed the harmonica. He said no, haven't brought it tonight. Cowan kicks up to half forward off the hands of the pack. Evans roves, little 1-2 with Byrne. Evans slips as he kicks. Now Byrne goes through. He can't gather it cleanly. Ball jars out. Still the Blues go. Eventually Cottrell, he extracts it out to Kemp, to Smith, to Florent. Someone needs to finish. Florent snaps and misses. No good on the left foot snap. In game 200, Carlton by 14. Full time in the Super Netball. And Berkey, the Thunderbirds are go. And they are premiers. They win by 21 points.
3: Virgil
1: 21
3: best
1: goals.
3: On court.
1: Virgil was best on court.
0: Kick it out comes from Richmond. All the way to half back where Noel Bolter marks for the Tigers. Couple of goals for them tonight. Now trailing by 14 points. He kicks it all the way down the wing. Lynch had a couple of hands to it. Couldn't take the mark. Spills to ground. And Florence in there for the Blues. Weaving around the players running at him. Hand passes it to centre half back where Ainsworth has it. And he'll kick right through the centre of the MCG. But Boston's there to mop it up. Takes it. And he hand passes it away to Alga, hand passes it to Annan, shares it again with Alga, who gets bumped and a free kick.
3: Oh, that's not it. He ran straight into him. You don't have to get out of the way, Ray. I'd love Ray's opinion of that one, because my opinion
2: is that's not a free kick.
3: Don't have to get out of the way if a bloke's handball over your head.
0: Here's Trezise in the end, Chamo.
4: No, I couldn't agree with you more, Berkey. You're not required to evaporate.
0: So Trezise in the end gets the free kick for Richmond, hand passes it across to Ralph Smith. He then kicks the top of the 50 for the Tigers. Again, Nankervis and Lynch are in and among the pack. Spills out the back. Seth Campbell's there. Hand passes it to McAuliffe. Spills through his fingertips. Trezise has come all the way up to half forward for Richmond. Spears the pass inside forward 50. And Bolter juggles the mark. A couple of bites at it, but he's able to pull it in. And he'll have a shot for his third.
2: We had the mismatch there with Billy Wilson as his opponent. So it wasn't a great kick going inside forward 50, but Bolter was just able to hold that front position. Gave Wilson no chance.
0: Carlton's lead currently 14 points midway through this third term. Noah Bolter to peg it back a little, keep the Tigers in touch. He knew the moment it left his boot that he'd sprayed it across to the left. Just recorded a minor score. 13 points Carlton's advantage. Noah Bolter can't add to his 2 goals for tonight.
1: This is like round one all over again. Richmond kicking 4-11 in the second half of that game. Long kick in from the Blues up to a contest and a ball up right beneath the Shane Warne stand logo. between wing and halfway for Richmond. Cripps takes it out of the right, gets it moving forward, away towards Ainsworth. He'll kick the Blues up to half water. High ball, Miller comes up. Oh, fumbles it. Quash, ball hits the deck. He's clean this time, Miller. Gathers it for Richmond. Handball to Cumming. Handball to Anand. He'll send a kick up towards the wing. Marking contest. Bolter and Smith, neither can mark. Ball spills out the side. Cripps gathers for Carlton. Off to Wilson. Driving kick. Mackay's out the back. He can't take the mark. Kent Rose the pack. Doesn't want to take the advantage because Mackay was infringed.
3: It's on the ball.
1: He wasn't. Mackay, they all stopped and thought it was a free kick. The umpire said no. And Kent was tackled. Could have been holding the ball. In the end, it's a ball up.
3: And
1: it's coming through. Hewitt.
3: Ridiculous.
1: Jams it on the boot and kicks a goal. So that was a mess all around. We'll need some clarity from Ray Chamberlain. Carlton lead by 19 points. 9-8-62, play 6-7-43. Quarter hour mark. Ray Chamberlain, what happened there?
4: Yeah, we had a marking contest in the goal square. There was no arm interference or drag. I think it's an excellent decision from the umpire. The players presumed a free kick would occur, and so Kemp felt that he was in a position to take advantage. He puts his hand up to say, no thanks, ump, I'm going nowhere, thinking that a free kick had been paid. None had. The umpire then determined that he didn't know what was going on and decided to ball the ball up.

0: and we'll have the ball up.
1: Why is it always the bloke with the ball who doesn't know what's going on, and everyone else around him knows what's going on?
0: Side forward 50 for Richmond. Green takes it, just chips it to the left forward pocket. No mark to be taken by Alga. Slippery footy, it slipped out of his hands, and now it's in the hands of the Blues as it's kicked down the line from Ainsworth. But Annan's there. A couple of hands next to Kemp can mark for Richmond. Carlton's ahead by 19 points. Richmond had the early lead in the game, but Carlton ahead by 8 points at halftime as Annan just kicks to a pack formed at half forward. Green runs past it. Lefau was there for support as well. And Florin takes it over the boundary for throwing Carlton ahead by 19 points down to Ray Chamberlain on the boundary.
2: I do agree with your sentiment, Berkey. I would say, though, there's no way in the world Brodie Kemp thought that it wasn't a free kick. There's nothing in his behaviour there that intimated otherwise. Generally, I think, bugger him, you've heard every other whistle blown for the night. You can hear that one as well. But I think common sense there from the umpire. I'm not mad about it.
3: Bolt up, taps it down. Taj Houghton kicks inside 50. And Mance was on the end of it. 30 out, directly in front. He'll go back and kick for goal.
4: Just caught napping there. Lockie Cowan going backwards rather than pressing forward on his direct opponent in Mansell.
3: Kicked 5 goals in the opening term, Richmond. They've kicked 1 since. It's 17 minutes into the third. They trail by 19. Mansell's drop punt is a goal. His second. And Richmond hang about in this game. 9-8-62 the Blues. The Tigers 7-7-49. It's a 13-point ball game. Adam Ramanaskis and Nathan Burke.
4: Well, I think that's what they are doing. They're just hanging about. They're making a lot of mistakes, the Tigers. But Carl just can't seem to put them away at the moment. They're really Carlton going forward. Brodie Kemp is their only multiple goal kicker. All the rest are singles. Richmond, Bolter's got 2. Now Mansell's got 2. It's sort of, you think one more Richmond's way, then it's really game on.
1: Good news for the Tigers is that Sam Banks is back out there with that leg injury, but Jack Ross is done for the day. Concussed himself.
0: Van Curvis with the kick inside forward 50 for Richmond. It'll be cleared out by the Blues and moved out to centre wing where Evans marks. He puts it down the line. And there'll be a mark taken by Walsh. So Ross was concussed a couple of weeks ago as well. He missed not too many weeks ago. He was also acting captain at times throughout this season. Concussed across the boundary. Kick comes inside forward 50 for the Blues. Plenty of players around it in the end. Spoil it for each other. Trezias has the footy. He is tackled by Evans. And that is a free kick for the Blues. Absolute horrid kick is put inside forward 50. Brown at front position. Couldn't pick it up for the Tigers. Spills down to ground. Cripps takes it. Hand passes it away. Haywood has it. Doesn't come off his boot well. And it's touched. And we'll have a throw in just next to the right behind post for the Blues. Leading by 13 points, Carlton kicking towards the city end of the MCG in the third.
1: Lewis Young has also been off a fair bit this quarter. His name's in blue here on the list, which generally means he's being assessed by the doctors for something. So we'll keep an eye on whether he comes back on or his name turns to black.
3: And Curvis having to tap it down from the restart. Campbell was caught immediately and he's been pinged holding the ball. Free kick. The way of Jagger Smith.
4: That feels hot, that one.
3: Ray Chamberlain.
2: Yeah, no prior opportunity. Legally tackled. Ball is not pinned. You've got a reasonable time to make an attempt. No genuine attempt holding the ball. I like it.
3: Okay. So it was the no genuine attempt after the no prior that cost Seth Campbell. Jagger Smith. This is right. Adam Ramanaskis says, well, who doesn't lie?
4: As our good friend Corbett Middlemouth says, ball don't lie, Benny, does it?
3: Carlton by 14 points. Time on in this third term. Saturday footy on ABC Sport. What a luxury it is to have Ray Chamberlain able to talk us through these things on the broadcast each and every Saturday afternoon usually.
0: As Richmond worked the footy out of defence, McCulty Lefau has the free kick at right half back. A long kick right down the southern.

0: wing of the G. Packle form, Picknett brings it down to ground. And then Chera will run it over the boundary for a throw in between wing and half forward for the Tigers. So 2-1 in this third term, with Carlton leading the way on that front. Ahead by 14 points. Of course, looking for 7 straight under Josh Fraser. This ball is tossed in. Picknett takes it, puts it down to Chera. His kick a turnover, though. Banks has it for the Tigers. He'll kick it right to the top of the blue 50-metre arc where LaFoul juggles the mark. 55 metres out from goal. Dumps the kick inside forward 50. Mantle can't take the mark. Ola might have been pulled to ground. Umpire calls play on. And the kick will come outside of defensive 50. And will be a lasso free kick away of the Tigers. Perhaps a free kick there inside forward 50. But it'll be the Tigers ball anyway out of sight of the ground.
1: I'm okay with that not being a free kick.
2: Yeah.
1: He had the football.
2: Threw himself backwards. Banks kicks Richmond inside 50. Marking contest. Lynch got his hands to it. Mansa was buzzing through, but the Blues work it out. Jagger Smith caught, stripped. Leon says the umpire. And Corliff gets up.
1: Tigers
2: arms out saying, what about that?
1: They've had 3 almost holding the balls, holding the Mansa in a row, but I reckon the umpires got all of them okay.
2: All up, 30 out from the Tigers' goal. Nankervis lays it down. Taranto nowhere to go. Another ball up. Can Richmond get the next and bring it back to single digits? Nankervis slaps it forward. McKelty LaFau out after it. Taranto sockers it on. McGovern picks it up. He's bracketed quickly. And a ball up. Right forward pocket.
0: Umpire tosses it up. Picknett palms it down. Hewitt had it. Success to the footy. Holding the ball. There it is. There's the rule in action, Ray.
3: If you ask for it, you might just get it.
0: So there it is. The free kick against Hewitt and Nankervis.
2: That felt like the weight of the appeals,
3: yeah,
2: didn't it? It just eventually got to the point where
1: it's
2: umpire
1: like
2: said,
1: a yellow card. You give away a couple of fouls or no, I'm going to give you a yellow.
0: Toby Nankervis, the Richmond captain, skips in. And it's a point. An opportunity there to really bring that margin back down as we edge towards three-quarter time. Instead, it just gets cut back by 1. Carlton ahead by 13. 23 minutes played in the third.
2: Louis Young has the big puffer jacket on, so looks like his day might be done as Florent zips out of there, gives the handball to McGovern at centre-half back, kicks up towards half-forward. Ward can't take the mark. Right there with him is Cripps of Carlton. Rechko goes in, fumbles it. Cowan dives over the footy, spits out a handball. Ward goes in, Annan too. Now Cripps, he eventually extracts it. His handball's a turnover. A handball from short is touched over by Rechko. So throw in, 60 around from the attacking goal. Here for Carlton, they lead by 13. Nearly 24 played in this third term Saturday footy on ABC Sport.
0: So Jack Ross out for the Tigers with concussion, a delayed concussion symptoms after round 12 against Sydney. Now Lewis Young out for the Blues, it seems, as the ball's tossed in. And Evans is happy to just see it back over the boundary line for a throw-in. Half a metre inside, attacking 50 for the Blues. Down to Ray Chamberlain on the boundary.
3: They're just seeking confirmation, but we think it was a friendly fire head clash for Lewis Young.
0: Yep.
3: And we're just waiting to see, but we do believe HIA is the issue.
0: Thanks, Ray. Ball tossed in. Nankervis gets a little palm down. Seth Campbell takes it and moves the footy on to Rechko, who dumps the kick into the centre of the MCG. Haynes first there for the Blues. Has to get a hand pass away under pressure, but LaFoul will pick it up for Richmond. Hand pass to Mansell, who wants to go on a run, but just chips it to half forward. Dirksen takes the mark, holds it above his head for a few seconds to make sure everyone can see he's got it glued to his hands. Carlton ahead by 13.
2: Dirksen goes back to Florent. Blues hemmed into their back pocket. Florent kicks up the pipe. Had to be good, it was for Cowan. Finds him on the chest. He'll kick long out towards the wing. Chera in a one-on-one. Rechko halves it, but it's mopped up by Newman, still with Carlton. Ford handball away to Evans. At half-forward, he goes inside 50. Kemp can't mark. Annan right there with him. Inside his jumper, he spoils it out. And a throw in left forward pocket here for Carlton. They lead by 13 points, 2 minutes of game time away from three-quarter time.
1: Yeah, well done by Annan too. I love it when a fullback goes really hard with a good strong lead and just gets a fist in at the last second.
0: And Curvis and Pignett in the ruck. Pignett takes it out, little chip kick. Brown, ooh, he's paid the mark. That went probably not 15, not even 10. But he's paid the mark and he just chips it out towards Trezise. He puts this kick close to the boundary line, but it should work, and it will work in the end for Green, who accepts the mark, then kicks it right down the wing. He was stressed when he took the kick, and he ends up turning it over. Ollie Florent marking it in game number 200 for Carlton.
2: Florent gets around short on the mark, takes a bounce, tries to burn him off, got a little nudge as he kicks inside 50. It works out. Falls into the lap of Paddy Cripps. Little push on the buttock from Jaden Short, maybe just affected the kick that made it work out for Paddy Cripps to mark.
1: He's going to be kicking from around about 48 with a wet footy. Might stretch him.
2: Already got one today, Paddy Cripps. What a leader he's been for this Carlton Footy Club for a long time. His drop punt is left. He'll go right towards the line. Nearly marked down there by Kemp. Stays in momentarily. It's the behind post, so a throw in. Left forward pocket for the Blues. Carlton by 13 points, 27 minutes into the third.
0: Of course, the Blues won by 4 points when they last played back in round one. We're holding on to a 27-point lead at halftime. Richmond worked it back to then get within 4 points. And like you mentioned, Ben, Tom Lynch, 2-7 across that match for Richmond. So it's tossed back inside forward 50 for the Blues. Cripps comes running in after it, roves it, shoves it on his boot, and it's offline to the right. So in the end, Cripps gets a minor score. 14 points rather. Carlton's lead is out to 9-10-64. Richmond 7-8-50.
1: Just can't bridge that two and a bit goal gap. The Tigers get two in a row.
2: Brown sends it long. Out to the wing. Lynch launching at it, threw his hands out the back. Walsh mops up for Carlton, goes back to Florent from the logo. He kicks towards centre-half back. Newman takes it, runs to the bullseye. Reaches a cul-de-sac, has to kick on his right. Holland's able to mark. Attacking edge of the square, he'll look into the pocket. Marking contest. Lynch punches it away. Frankie Evans roves, snaps. Across the goal mouth, across the whole set of pitches in play, tumbles out. Throwing left forward pocket here for Carlton. Carlton by 14 points, 28 and a half into this third term.
0: We get another opportunity very late in this third term. Again, toss back in inside their forward 50. Pitnett and Nan Curvis meet. And there's the siren to mark three-quarter time. Which Carlton lead by 14 points. 9-10-64, the Blues. The Tigers 7-8-50. It was 2-1 in that third term. So Carlton able to extend their 8-point lead at halftime by a goal and move out to 14 points at the three-quarter time break. Goal kickers so far in this match for Carlton. It's a couple to Brody Kemp, and then singles for the rest of the page to Adam Chera, Paddy Cripps, Harry Mackay, Mitch McGovern, Ben Ainsworth, George Hewitt, and Frankie Evans. And then for Richmond, there's 2 goals to Ryan Mansell, 2 to Noel Bolter. Jasper Alga has 1, McKelty Lafau with a single, and Seth Campbell with 1 as well for the Tigers, who are still in the hunt. Carlton ahead by 14 points at the final change, though, Ben.
2: And they're trying to make it into the top 8. Sorry, the top 10, I should say, into 10th place with the wildcard positions in 2026. Carlton, a win tonight would see them into 10th. 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
0: He thumps it on his boot. Inside forward 50. Mackay stands at the drop of the footy. Punts the mark for the Blues. Let's see what Harry Mackay has
1: He's
0: for
1: done
0: us
1: it.
0: Tonight. Should have banked on him.
2: Bolter taps it down. Tash Houghton kicks inside 50. And Mansell's on the end of it. They trail by 19. Mansell's drop punt is a goal. His second. And Richmond hang about in this game.
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0: Saturday footy on ABC Sport, only three goals in that quarter. Earlier on tonight, Richmond, they led by 18 points at quarter time. Carlton then kicked the next five goals of the game, made it a 5-1 second term to lead by 8 at the half, and now they lead by 14 at the final change. Adam Ramanaskas and Nathan Burke are your experts.
1: Well, Rama, it's in the balance. Tigers need to take their opportunities. They're not going to get a lot of opportunities the way that they move the ball. It's a little bit sloppy, and this slippery conditions doesn't help them, so it's not going to be perfect sort of football going forward. They had two or three chances that quarter within 20, 30 metres, and they fluffed all of them. So they need to take those opportunities when they get forward and not really try to be too pretty. Keep some players home. Keep their small players home inside forward 50. When the ball hits the ground, try and make something out of nothing. Carlton, their possession-wise, they're about 60, 70 possessions ahead of what the Tigers are. So they're hanging onto the ball a little bit better. So for them, I think it's winning that inside ball. But when they get it on the outside, just making Richmond defend for long periods. So keep chipping the ball around. Richmond aren't great at manning up by any stretch of the imagination. So it's about maintain the footy, go backwards, sideways, kick short if you have to, lock the ball deep inside forward 50, bring all your defenders up, make it hard for Richmond to transfer the ball from one end of the ground to the other. So two goals in front, it's not a lot in modern day football, but this certainly hasn't been a goal fest so far.
2: I think if I'm Adam Musa, I'm bringing a little bit of speed up onto the ball for the first sort of 6 or 7 minutes of this quarter. Like, Carlton is sort of, they're running with Cripps, Hewitt, Walsh, a little bit of Ainsworth in there, Chera's in there. So not a lot of real speed. I think, you know, I'd love to see a Campbell or a Green go up into the midfield for the first couple of minutes. Even a Banks or a Mansell, just to change the look. Like they can't get their hands on the ball. In that quarter, Richmond only had 61 possessions for the quarter. So it's just not enough. They're not getting enough usage around the ground to force Carlton to defend hard. Like, to defend 61 possessions is... You can do that pretty comfortably.
1: Yep.
2: Now, it's when they're really putting pressure on you, the Tigers, with a lot of possessions, where, you know, Carlton then, OK, we've got to defend the ground here, otherwise they're going to cut us apart. The Blues, on the other hand, like, 2-3 from 14 inside 50s that quarter is OK. But it just feels like going inside forward 50 now, the kicks, and I know it rained a little bit to start that quarter, the ball was a little bit slippery, but just a high long bomb now. And that's what it was in that quarter. Like the last one, Paddy Cripps has a set shot, it was luck, more than good play, a great kick. So lower the eyes, have some composure going inside forward 50. And that second quarter, they've had 13 inside 50s for 5-4. That quarter, it felt like they went back to old habits again. Really, just not getting full value for possession. So, look, the game's there. The game's there for the Tigers. 14 points is the margin. Now, Carlton have been really strong since Josh Fraser's taken over in last quarter, so I expect them to run this game out really well. But I want the Tigers to take risk early in this quarter. Don't just try to, oh, we'll see how we go. Go and try win the game.
0: The thoughts of Adam Ramanaskas and Nathan Burke. Your experts, Saturday footy on ABC Sport. Richmond late breaking from their huddle as they get into positions. Just repeating earlier on tonight, the Adelaide Thunderbirds winning this Super Netball Grand Final 61-40. In that contest earlier on today as well, Collingwood won a close and spiteful clash up on the Glitter Strip. 6 points to the good over the Gold Coast Suns. Well, GWS ended a 14-game winning streak over Fremantle. The win by 21 points, and Melbourne and Hawthorne played out one of the most bizarre games of the season. 13-1 the way of Melbourne at halftime. Hawthorne kicked 12 unanswered in the second term, ended up only losing by 35 points. Well, here at the MCG, Carlton lead by 14. Final quarter underway, then Kervis hooks it back. Onto it quickly, McAuliffe, off to Taj Houghton. He gives it to Bank. Running off the back flank, he chips it forward on the wing. Trezise, a little fumble, manages to gather it. Off to Walgar. He's caught, holding the ball.
1: A few of the young Tigers have done that tonight. They've just underestimated that, you know what, these blokes are quick, and when they tackle you, they don't get let go. You can't step around them as easily as you used to in the under-19s.
3: Billy Wilson with a thumping kick right down towards Tobias. He can't mark.
2: I think he's caught the boot. Burn.
3: So Byrne just went down quickly.
2: Oh, yeah.
3: The kick comes down to Mackay at half forward. Annan picks it up. It's all a little bit sloppy at the moment. Rechko takes it out of bounds and a throw in. So Byrne, was it Rama, copped a boot?
2: Yeah, in the face. Ooh. By Trasize.
3: Keep a watch on him.
0: Ooh, sort of in the throat. Might have the fractured larynx like Tom Lynch. Seems okay at the moment. Nankervis palming it down. So it's involved for the Blues. Handball back into the mark, picking it up, Nankervis. Taranto shovels out a handball to the run of Rechko. Down the worn wing for Richmond. Snaps it back corridor. Alga has to do well. He does. Gathers cleanly. Loops the handball off to Lynch. At half forward, time to steady. Breaks the 50. Eyes the goals. Mansell on the last line. Has to try and mark. And it's punched through for a minor score. Carlton lead by 13. Great defensive effort from Cherup. Nearly 2 minutes into this final term.
3: You're right, Rama, as well. So Carlton hasn't lost a final term under Josh Fraser. So since round 10, they've won all their final quarters.
0: Only team to have done that since round 10 as well.
3: Kick it here from George Hewitt is a turnover. Short takes it and then just moves it on to Banks. Slow approach here from Richmond. He chips it to Taranto. Remarks on, this is my bugbear, Ben. I was going to say the paint of 50, but that's out the window now. It's always advertising.
0: Yes.
3: On where the 50 used to be. Tim Taranto might fancy himself. Kicked 4 goals last week. And he'll have a shot here. He'll arc out and then quickly dart back to his left. He runs to 40 metres out from goal. He tries to curl this one back. Stays left. Couldn't work it around. And Carlton's lead is cut back to a 12-point advantage. 9-10-64 the Blues, the Tigers 7-10-52.
0: You want to get gold like Dennis Cometti when they had the 50-metre arc written on the ground in Mandarin. As the player was coming in, he said, don't slip on the Mandarin. As Haynes exits the D50 for the Blues with a kick up to the wing. And Mackay just paddles it on out of play. Carlton by 12 points, 3 minutes into the final term.
1: I once had a teammate say that we're playing on Subiaco, which is a big ground, so if you get the ball 50 metres out, you should look to pass it.
0: Oh, that's almost names territory, I reckon, Berkey. Is
1: good evening, Gordon Fode.
0: Gets the handball out to Ralph Smith, to Taranto, and moves it on to Campbell. And he gives it off towards Hott, and he dinks a kick that causes a turnover. And Carlton back in possession through Florent, now Newman. He'll kick a high kick towards the wing, going up pit net. He brings it down, and Richmond have it through Ralph Smith, though. He's worried out of his handball, out of play.
3: So take it over the line. A last touch free kick going the way of Adam Chera. Carlton's lead 12 points, 4 minutes played in the final term. Chera has it just backwards at the Carlton bench, and he puts the pass down to Haywood. Cripps, rather, slips through his fingertips. Haywood picks it up, moves it across to Hewitt. He'll pop the kick inside the left forward pocket towards Kemp. Butterfinger slips off his hands and over the boundary line for a throw-in.
1: Yeah, Annan got lucky there. He was waiting for the big long kick into the goal square. But Kemp led forward, should have marked that one, should have been having a shot for goal.
3: Instead, it'll be a throw-in. The umpire tosses it into a hot spot inside forward 50. Pitnet takes it, just hand passes it to the top of the goal square. Kemp still in amongst it, gets a boot to it, and then tracking him. And it goes through for a minor score. Carlton's first score of the third term. Lead back out to 13 points, the Blues advantage.
0: Saturday footy on ABC Sport. Loston, back pocket. Long kick up towards the wing. Up goes Lynch, punched away from him by Dirksen. Holding free kick will go the way of Lynch. 60 out from his defensive goal, a long way from where he wants it. Richmond in their stealth jumper here tonight. Lynch pokes it short for Ralph Smith.
1: Can't recognise him with a short haircut.
0: I know. Looks very different, doesn't he? Here you go, Ralph Smith, as he puts his boot through it. McKelty Lafau gets up, but Punched away off the pack.

0: there by McGovern, and throw in to come. Right on the elbow of the 50 in the boundary line.
1: Is that a tad unrealistic?
0: Probably. Carlton by 13. 5.5 into the fourth.
2: Ball gets swung in by the boundary umpire. Pitnet just slams the footy onto the turf. It'll bounce its way back over the boundary line. We'll do it all again. So it'll be a ball inside forward 50 for the Tigers.
1: It's hard to pick how the Tigers are going to get a goal. It's just going to come out of a quick kick and land on someone's chest or a free kick or something.
2: It's only goal of the second half coming off the boot of Ryan Mansell at the 17-minute mark of the third term for the Tigers. Taranto goes in after the footy. Chera picks it up, though, and will clear it away for the Tigers. Gets it in the Haywood direction. Broad standing next to him and gets punched over the line for a throw-in. So they gain a little bit of ground here, the Blues, but it will be tossed in between wing and halfback, really, for Richmond, who are trailing by 13 points. Carlton with the lead in this final term. 9-11-65, Richmond 7-10-52, 6.5 minutes played.
0: Umpire brings it back in. Pitnet swatting it down. Over at Taranto, he's tackled by Hewitt and Pitnet. Carlton by 13. Can Richmond find the first goal of this final term? Really find a path back into this game. Pitnet down to McAuliffe. Who goes with a barrel. It was on target. McGovern backtracking. That's a nice mark in the end. Right in his defensive goal square for Carlton. Short kick for Chera. Left back pocket. Exits the defensive 50 out towards Ainsworth.
2: And Ainsworth will mark it left half back for the Blues. Happy to hold on to it for a little while before just popping it to centre wing where Kemp will mark. A couple of goals tonight, both coming in the first half for Brody Kemp, and he can spot up Cripps, kicks it towards him, just sat in the air and allowed an in to come from Cumming. He was able to spoil it and send it over the boundary line for a throw-in just to the left of the Richmond bench. And that's where the ball will be thrown in. 7.5 minutes played in the final term. Both sides down a player. So Jack Ross out for Richmond with concussion and Lewis Young out as well with concussion for the Blues. So down to four on the bench. There is a throw-in and a free kick. And it'll be going the way of the Blues. Should be Paddy Cripps to collect it and take the free kick for Carlton ahead by 13 points in the final term.
0: Carlton looking to move into the 10 with a win tonight. Cripps stabs it to Jagger Smith. 70 out from goal. Smith waits a kick to the pocket. Up they go. Broken up there by Houghton out the back. Pitnet throws his boot at it. This is on the soccer to the left-hand side. Looks a little bit like an Australian penalty.
2: Too soon, Ben.
0: Carlton by 14 points, 8.5 minutes into the fourth term.
1: You just get the 60,000 people here are just waiting for something to happen. Which side's going to take this game by the scruff of the neck?
2: 8 minutes played in the final term. We haven't had a goal, just the four behinds as the kick out comes from Brown and it's a pile on at about centre wing.
1: There's just nothing really happening here at all.
2: We can make something happen from this point. Pitnet and Nankervis palm it down. It's Mansell that takes it, shoves it on his boot, and we'll get plenty of distance on it all the way to half forward. But Dirksen's there, takes it for the Blues, spins it around in his hands, and then retreats back to Haynes in defensive 50 for the Blues.
0: More dangerous kick. It'll get to Newman, though. Tigers were closing through Jasper Elgar. Newman waltzing around at fullback, pokes it out to Haynes. Haynes goes for a little gallop. Running off the back flank. Waiting a kick. Chera, strong mark. Not Pates as the umpire. Picking it up, Dirksen. He'll kick around the wing. Cripps flicks on a handball. He got clipped there by Vlosten. Paid downfield. Jagger Smith to Ainsworth. Kicks inside 50. And it's perfect. Dropped it in a bucket for Byrne. He takes the mark. 35 metres out. As good as directly in front.
3: Well, we needed something just to get going in this fourth quarter. Just been a sort of a blur quarter of football at the moment. What are we? Just ticked over 10 minutes into the quarter, and very little has happened.
0: And Taylor Byrne, be the man to ignite this final quarter. His drop punt is out to the left. Does tend to just veer towards his left on his set shots. That's where the ball so often goes on his. Carlton by 15 points.
2: And Richmond work it out as Broad brings it to Nankervis, who marks at half-back. Hand passes it across to Ralph Smith. Hand passes it across to Green. His hand pass is partially smothered by Dirksen. Comes back towards him, but it is in the hands of the Blues. Free kick, though, going to Green of Richmond. Head against Adam Chera. Steely Green will have it just forward of the Carlton benches. Carlton ahead by 15 points. He can pop it to the top of the 50 for the Tigers. It's cleaned up, though, by Jagger Smith. Hand passes it to McGovern, who hand passes it back to Smith. Just gets a boot to ball. It'll be a turnover as Cumming barges in, takes it for the Tigers. He also takes the tackle. He's brought to ground. It'll be a ball up at centre wing. Carlton ahead by 15 points. 11 minutes played in this final term. No goal for either side just yet.
0: Nankervis just knocks it to the front. Taranto can't take it. Walsh can for Carlton. Does well to lift the handball to Jagger Smith. He'll get it back, Walsh. Run down by Campbell. Dispossessed, holding the ball. Richmond back in possession.
1: Just looking at the stats and saying, Campbell's only had the one handball so far this quarter. He's the guy that Richmond can get a bit of a spark from.
0: Gives it to Short, who kicks long inside 50. Green running onto it. Leaves it behind, allows in Haynes. He's under the pump, wants the boundary line. He gets it. Slides out. Throw in right forward pocket. Richmond pressing. They're searching for that goal that can bring life to this contest. Carlton by 15, 12 into the fourth. Goalless in this final term today.
1: If Steely Green's going to be a good play, he needs to get better below his knees.
2: Tossed in, Nankervis pums it down to Houghton. Could this spark the Tigers? It's what we've been waiting for in this final term. And Taj Houghton roves and snaps one from directly in front to bring the margin back to single digits. The Tigers well and truly in this one, like they were back in round one. Richmond, 8-10-58. Carlton, 9-13-67. 12 minutes played in the final term, and it is still anyone's game.
3: Well, Houghton simply on the move at that forward 50 stoppage. Jagger Smith allowed him the inside running rather than pushing him boundary side. So it's a good lesson for Jagger Smith there to get the arm across, to push the boundary side. But love the movement from Taj Houghton. Richmond have been waiting for this kid. Mm. He's been injured a lot. He shows just terrific glimpses.
0: You can see why they like him when he does things like that. Bolter in the ruck, tapping it down. Jagger Smith takes it. Handball to Hewitt. He's caught. Gives it back to Jagger Smith. Kicks to half forward. Brown intercepts. Richmond ball. Centre half back. Dangerous kick. Overshoots Bolter out the back. Newman makes it his. He'll send the Blues back inside 50. And Eisen's on the end of it. Eisen marks 35 out. Slightest of angles left of centre.
1: I'm not sure who Brown was aiming for then. I think it was Bolter, but it was just a really poor kick in the middle of the ground. Gave Bolter no chance at all. And gave his defenders no chance. They were all spreading for the short pass. And when it comes back in that quickly, it's very hard to reset.
0: Bolter thought he might have reserved a free kick. Nothing doing. Jack Eisen. Left foot drop punt is off the goalpost. Deflected about to second slip. Maybe third. Carlton by 10 points. 14 minutes into this final term. Richmond live.
2: Jaden Short goes for a run, then brings it back in all the way to centre wing. Ball spills out the bottom of the pack. Seth Campbell has it. Takes a bounce and puts the kick inside forward 50. Needing Manson will take a mark. Cowan blocked him. It still spills to ground. Alga has it for the Tigers. Hand passes it in the Mansell direction. Cleverly gets it to the boundary line. And there'll be a throw in inside forward 50 for the Tigers. They've kicked the most recent goal of the game. They're now down by 10 points. 14 minutes played in the final term.
0: Crowd of 54,923. Richmond trying to play the role of party poopers. Bolter, backhander, Taranto wraps around, snaps and misses. Well, that would have made it interesting. Richmond are pressing. It is back to single figures. 9 points, Carlton's lead. Quarter hour mark, final term.
2: McGovern brings it back in. Chip kick to Newman. Puts it on his boot, looking for Wilson. Rechko, front position, wins it back for Richmond. He's at centre wing for the Tigers. Wheels around and will pop it to a hot spot. Inside forward 50. Pitnett came in, couldn't hold on to the mark. Then McGovern went in after it. A slippery footy, couldn't gather it. Players dive on top of it. And this will be a stoppage inside forward 50 for the Richmond as they try and lock it in and keep it inside their attacking half of the ground. Carlton ahead by 9 points. 15 minutes played, final turn.
0: Pitnett hooks it down onto it. Florent, clearing kick up towards centre half back. Hayward taps it out. It works out for the Blues. Burn handball forward. Cottrell hurries the kick towards the bullseye. Onto it quickly. Jagger Smith. He goes in, loses it. Rechko takes it back. Handball not great. Gives it to Byrne. Blues back in possession. Handball to Wainsworth. Time to settle. His kick partially knocked down, but it works out. Cottrell takes it. He'll kick inside 50. Richmond are back there. Punched away by Ralph Smith and now brought in the back pocket.
2: He takes it and will just put the kick it slightly further ahead of him. He's looking for a mark to be taken from Alga. Couldn't hold on to it. Ball spills over the boundary line. Will be a throw-in right under the Shane Warne stand sign. Carlton ahead by 9 points. Still plenty of time left in this final quarter. We're about halfway through. As the umpire spins it in and it falls in the lap of Bolter, then ricochets off his chest. Hewitt goes in after it. He can't take a clean possession. Ralph Smith can hand pass it away, but it'll be stolen now by Florin, who takes it and puts it inside forward 50 for the Blues in the direction of Kemp. He's got Alga right close beside him, and they both work it over the boundary line for a throw-in inside forward 50 for the Blues, holding on to that 9-point lead, but they haven't kicked a goal since the 14-minute mark of the third term, Carlton.
0: Carlton by 9, hanging on at the moment. Throw in half forward. Pitnett slapping it down. Rechko gathers. Wrapped up quickly. Up goes the ball again. Bolter jumps early. Pitnett takes it out of the ruck. Handball towards Stewart. Plays for the free kick. And he gets it. Yeah. He was clipped by Banks, who came in. Hewitt was going harder and lower.
3: Well, and it was high early. And then he tried to sort of almost trick the umpire to take the arm down. But it was terrific by Hewitt. Just bodylined the ball. Wanted it more than Sam Banks.
0: And George Hewitt, the man on the mark, 40 metres out. Slight angle to the right, a big moment in this game. George Stewart, his drop punt. He's there! Carlton fans, you can breathe again. He's got a couple. And his side leads by 15 points. 10-14, 74, plays 8-11, 59. And on the live ladder, 18 minutes into this final term, Carlton are in 10th. Adam Romanaskis and Nathan Berg.
1: Well, you caught it right. Hewitt just went harder and lower. Really wanted that football. And Banks was just a little bit sloppy with the arm over the shoulder. And well spotted by the non-officiating umpire. And she nailed that one. And it was a bit of a wounded duck off the boot from George, but straight enough to give them a little bit of breathing space. Now let's see what the Tigers have got. They've really got to just attack.
3: Go.
1: Get it to go and make something happen.
2: Carlton ahead by 15. Ball tossed up back in the centre of the MCG. Pitnett dives on top of it, moves it away. Cumming tries to do his best for the Tigers. It's taken by the Blues again as Cottrell has it. Hacks a kick forward. Tom Brown sitting at halfback for Richmond and intercepts the footy. Loads up on the kick and will kick it all the way down the broadcast wing of the ground. Lafau has front position, punched away from him. Ball spills to ground. It's hand passed away and in the direction of Short, who can curl the ball all the way to right half forward. But Haynes is there for Carlton. And he intercepts it and holds onto it and steadies the Blues from half back. They're ahead by 15.
1: Tom Lynch is, I know he's missed a lot of footy, but he's got to read that. It's going to be snapped around the corner. Understand how far his teammate can kick it and get there first.
0: Haynes Shorts it away to Cowan, who takes a few more seconds off the clock. Kicks to a contest. Cripps is roving the contest. Handball to Evans. Blues at half forward. Kicks mother by Bloston. Spills out to Mackay. And Carlton take it back again. Handball back to Evans. Kick to the pocket. Wrestling down there, Cam Soto Broad. And it's the latter who marks for Richmond. Back pocket. Carlton by 15. Still plenty of time for Richmond if they're good enough. But it's the latter that's the big question.
2: Broad directing traffic, shares it with Banks and then gets it back from him. And we'll kick it outside of defensive 50 and all the way to Green. Between wing and half back for the Tigers. The umpire said throw it in. He hasn't paid the mark to Green. So he slides down to take the mark. It wasn't the half volley. So just touched the grass before reaching him. And that'll be a throw in at half forward for the Blues. Makes it a neutral ball as it's tossed in. Nankervis front position. Just brings it down. Walsh takes it. Hand passes it to Cripps. His hand pass goes straight to Nankervis. Flicks it away to McAuliffe, who moves it on to Campbell. Kicks right down the wing. There's Green. He does take this mark. And he holds on to it at centre wing. Got a shove over the boundary line too. But takes the mark and has it for Richmond. They're trailing by 15 points. Still enough time in this game for the Tigers to make a comeback.
0: Pokes it infield for Trezise.
1: Just got to find a way to be a little bit more precise.
3: Yeah. Well, more and adventurous. Mm. Like this sort of chipping around the boundary at the moment for the Tigers is not working. It's got to be a run and gun style.
0: Back to McAuliffe. He kicks inside 50 off the hands of the pack. Boundary line wins. Throwing coming 22 into the fourth. Carlton by 15 in the 10 on the live ladder at the moment. About to level the ledger at 8-8 and make it 7 in a row for the caretaker, Josh Fraser.
2: Richmond's only option as the ball gets tossed in is to make something out of this, and the ball just bobbles its way back out. So it'll be another throw in inside forward 50 for the Tigers.
1: Just get the sense that all the Tigers scoring and goals have just been really, really hard work.
3: Yeah.
1: Are they going to be able to just do a couple of easy ones? Give Carlton some credit for defending well.
2: And Kervis with front position, hand passes it to Taranto, hand pass to McAuliffe, shoves it on his boot all the way to the top of the goal square, looking for Lynch, but Dirksen steps back, holds on to the defensive mark for Carlton, and that might be the game-saving mark there. Wade Dirksen takes it, shares it with McGovern, and he can clear it out of that defensive 50 for Richmond. It could be coming back here, though, as Green wings it back. Hand pass to Houghton. He's taking it as a tackle, brought down to the turf. That's a ball that Jack Eisen's won from his hard work, and he'll have it back edge of the goal square, of the centre square, rather, for the Blues.
0: Pokes it out wide for Hollins, who accepts it and goes. Zips away down the wing. He chips it for a leading Kemp and Broad. Desperate. Superman spoil. Out of play. Throwing 80 around from the attacking goal for the Blues. They won't mind too much. Sand just continuing to slip through the hourglass.
1: I'd be getting Tom Lynch off. He looks spent. Just got outmarked. Go with a short forward line and banging in there along the ground.
0: Come by 15. McAuliffe with the clearance. A high kick. Nearly bring rain. Clears the pack out the back. Lynch a little fumble. Can only slap it on, but that works out. Banks goes in on the tap there from Steely Green, and he's wrapped up. Come doing a good job just closing this out at the moment, like they did against GWS when they were leading late in a close game there. 15 points still their advantage. 4 minutes of game time to play.
1: So Noah Bolton forward, Mansell, Green and Campbell.
2: McAuliffe shoved off the footy. Jaggersmith wins it. Hand passes it backwards towards Florent, who can kick the Blues forward. Mackay front position on Miller. Couple of hands to it, but brings it over the boundary line for a throwing right at centre wing on the outer side of the ground. Blues are winning this final term at the moment by a point, though. So trying to keep that run alive of winning every final term since round 10. And Josh Fraser took on the interim coaching role at the Blues. It's tossed in. Nankervis has it. He's pulled to the turf. And he'll get a free kick. So he takes it, hand passes it to McAuliffe, shoves it on his boot. Can kick the Tigers all the way to left half forward. Lynch is there in the pack. Paid the mark. No. Oh, no, it is. It's going back to Lynch. Dirksen hands filthy. We both got hands onto it. What do you reckon, Berkey? Lynch or Dirksen's kick?
1: For the sake of the game, give it to Lynch.
2: So Lynch has it. He kicks it right to the top of the goal square. No mark can be taken by his teammate McGovern. So I'm happy to just run it over the line. Concede the minor score. Carlton's lead cut back to 14 points. 25 minutes played, final term.
1: I think ever since Carlton got their noses in front, it's been sitting around about this 14-point mark. Their just inability to kick two goals in a row has killed the Tigers.
0: Newman to the back pocket for McGovern, who has gone back in this last quarter.
3: What's the biggest margin tonight? It's only been 19 points.
2: Yep.
0: McGovern kicks it out of bounds on the full, so Richmond will get another try. If you like to need to goal in their next inside 50 entry. Ralph Smith to take the kick. He looks inside 50. Massive pack forms. Lynch! Yes! It looked a little ungamely.
3: Here comes the hard part.
0: But he took the mark.
3: Yeah. He's got to go quick here. But we've got clocks running, 2:45.
0: Taking his time, isn't he?
3: Yeah.
0: Still well, taking his time.
1: Haven't got 30. So his set shots have been getting further away from where he's been aiming for.
0: Lynch on the runway.
1: Oh, and further away.
0: Out in the full.
1: Last one hit the point post at least.
0: From 30 metres out on a slight angle. And he has not had his kicking boots on tonight, Tom Lynch. And that will just about do it for Carlton. Jeez. 27 minutes into the fourth, they lead by 14 points.
3: We're talking about 30 metres out on a 45-degree angle.
1: Two out on the four.
2: So Tom Lynch misses. Nick Newman's kick will be a turnover, though, and Richmond will be able to pump it back inside forward 50 into the left forward pocket through the hands of Lafau. And Haynes rushes it through eventually.
1: Oh! Because
2: The
1: Richmond players ran away from him, thinking he's crossed the line, but he hadn't crossed the line yet.
2: Haynes has been penalised, and it'll be a free kick going the way of the Tigers. He wasn't under enough pressure to rush it through.
1: That was bizarre. Bizarre. The Richmond players, play on.
2: McCall the foul, bends it through.
1: Oh.
2: Goals for Richmond, and it is still game on here at the MCG. Not long left in this match, but a free kick against Haynes for rushing the footy through, not being under pressure. McCulty LaFau's gold, and Richmond is within 8 points in this final term. 28 minutes played, 10-14-74 is Carlton, 9-12-66 is Richmond.
3: It was all too casual, I think, Berkey.
1: Yeah, that was... He did cross the line. Oh, hang on. What are we going to do here? Haynes took the ball across the line and then came back into play. All the Richmond players said, yeah, that's across the line. They ran away. And then the umpire, then he crossed the line again. The umpire said, well, hang on, that's...
0: Yeah, so I don't think he actually took it over the first time is what they're saying. And then...
1: I think he did.
0: Yeah, he probably did looking at that replay. We're back underway in the middle. This game is live, but Richmond need everything to go right. Free kick to them out of the middle. Off to Banks from McAuliffe. Long kick to Fulford. Lynch hands to it. Doesn't take the mark. Carlton players jump on top. Free kick. Richmond free kick.
1: Campbell.
0: No time to waste. Seth Campbell jogs back. He's got to hurry though. Don't take too much time, Seth, but make sure you kick it. 25 out directly in front. Campbell. Grandstand finish coming up. It's back to 2 points. 10-14-74 plays 10-12-72. 30 minutes into the fourth. Adam Ramanauskas and Nathan Burke, what should each team do from here?
3: Well, Carlton's got to roll one back here. I think they'll get their winger right off the corner of the square. So it's Adam Terra already lining up right on the edge there. So he'll just drift back into defence. Richmond needs speed here in the middle of the ground. Don't go with slower players. Both Carlton wingers are right on the edge. Ollie Holland's other side of the ground.
2: You can hear the crowd of the MCG. Just 2 points in it. Carlton ahead. Ball tossed up. Nankervis to Retschko. Back to Nankervis. Just shoves it on his boot. It bobbles its way inside forward 50 for the Tigers. Campbell running in after it. It'll be stacks on at centre half forward for Richmond. And we'll have a ball up.
1: Well, unfortunately, the loose ball ended up with Nankervis. He just couldn't get it any purchase on the boot, on the kick.
2: Carlton ahead by two. Walsh held on to. And it'll be another ball up at centre half forward for Richmond.
1: Okay, got to get some width here in the tap. Can't bring it in close.
2: Nankervis, left-handed fist inside forward 50. Walsh is there to take it. He is taken in a strong tackle by McAuliffe. Wraps him up, holds on to him. And it's a ball up inside forward 50 for Richmond. The Tigers trailing by 2 points. Not long left in this match at the G.
0: 31 minutes into the fourth. Pitnet swats it down. Campbell, handball out for Taranto. 30 out from goal. Stripped of it. Haynes picks it up. He's tackled. The umpire crosses himself. The experience of Brett Rosebery. He says, let me ball it up. 30 out from Richmond's goal. Carlton by two. Haynes goes onto the footy again. He's dispossessed. Quick whistle. Another ball up. Still 30 out from Richmond's attacking goal. Pitnet wins the tap. Spills out to Ainsworth. At prime tackled. Not paid.
1: Took a couple of steps and then took the tackle.
0: He might have swallowed the whistle. Pitnet swats it away. Out after it quickly. Trezise is tackled out. And the throw-in will come. Boundary throw-in. 60 around from goal. Carlton by 2 points.
2: Carlton ahead by 2 points. Trying to hang on. The late stages of this match. The fans are on their feet. Ball is tossed in. Pitnet carves it down. Richmond gave it everything in the last few minutes of the match. But the Blues just hold on. They're in seventh heaven under Josh Fraser. They haven't lost under their interim coach. And remarkably, the Blues have moved into the top 10.

to fight back from an 18-point deficit at the end of the first term. And it was in the second where they kicked 5-1 the way of Richmond to swing back the lead the Blues' way at halftime with that 8-point lead. It was extended to 14 by the three-quarter time break. But two late goals to Richmond kept the Tigers well and truly in the match. In the last moments of the game, plenty of stoppages meant that Carlton was able to hold on to a 2-point victory. 10-12-72 Richmond, Carlton 10-14-74. The Blues have won 7 in a row.

0: Carlton defeated Richmond by 4 points earlier on in the season. They defeat the Tigers by 2 points here tonight in front of 54,923 fans. It was a little bit flat at the start of the fourth, Derm. We were waiting for something to happen. And then there was a spark from the 12-minute mark when Taj Houghton kicked a goal for Richmond to bring the margin back to 9 points. Carlton's advantage was back out to 15 with a Hewitt goal. And then Richmond kicking the last two goals of the game, the final margin at 2 points. The goal kickers across tonight. On the Richmond side of things, Ryan Mansell, Noah Bolter, McKelty Lafau and Seth Campbell, all multiple goal kickers with two, and then singles to Taj Houghton and Jasper Alger. On the Carlton side of the page, it was two goals to George Hewitt, two to Brody Kemp, and then singles to Chera, Cripps, Mackay, McGovern, Ainsworth and Evans. But it is the Blues winning and holding on desperately to win by 2 points.
1: So it's a win all about numbers. Carlton win by 2 points in this game, which is good for 4 points on the ladder to make it 7 wins in a row for Josh Fraser, which levels their ledger at 8-8. And if possession is 9/10 of the law, well, they're in the finals positions at the moment, and Josh is filling the role as the senior coach. The questions will be asked about the holding the ball non-decision at the very end.
2: Brett Rosebery, and it should. And it should.
1: Was it holding the ball?
2: I thought it was. I thought there was the good 3 or 4 steps by Ben Ainsworth when he picked up that ball, so he certainly had time to dispose of it. But if you look at that last passage of play there, so the centre bounce was there, was a minute 10, oh no, sorry, 56 seconds remaining. And then Nankervis, as Berkey mentioned, he was the one that kicked the ball inside forward 50. It was just a scrubby kick. But then there was probably, I think there was 5 stoppages within 30 or 40 seconds. So Brett Rosebery, who's an incredibly experienced umpire, just blew the whistle and blew the whistle and blew the whistle for restarts. But I think he might have got that last one wrong with Ainsworth.
1: Yeah, I tend to think so as well. It would have given Richmond a shot on goal to try and win the game, but it didn't end that way. And unbelievable that the Carlton, we should celebrate them as well, are 8-8 on the season. When they sacked Michael Voss, they were 1-8. They've now won 7 in a row under Josh Fraser, and they are 10th on the live ladder. North play tomorrow. If they can win that, they'll reclaim 10th spot. But no caretaker has taken a team to the finals. Josh Fraser looks like he might be the man to do that.
3: In some ways, I'm not overly surprised, because if you look at that first 8 under Michael Voss, how many times were they in really good winning positions? And you only get in those winning positions if you play good footy. It was just their inability in the last quarter to finish a game off. But the first 3 quarters, geez, they played some really good footy and gave themselves some really big leads.
2: Yep.
3: They just shot themselves in the foot come the last quarter. Now what they're doing is they're just not shooting themselves in the foot in the last quarter. And that's the difference between winning and losing. If Vossi had the last quarters that they're doing now, well, then I'm tipping he's still coaching. So there was always some talent there, and there was always some good football capable of being played. So, you can only win against who they put you up against. I don't know whether they've got a really big scalp in that 8 weeks. I'd like to see them sort of come up against Brisbane or Freo or something like that and see how they go. But, winning form's good form. Well done, the Blues.
0: They probably had Geelong there. That was their probably big sculpt they had about a month or so ago. That might have been their biggest one. But you're right, there's been GWS in that West Coast, the Doggies and Port Adelaide among that run that they've been on.
3: No one apart from Geelong right up at that pointy end. But, you know what? Winning form's good form.
1: Just looking at Tom Lynch throughout the evening as well, I mean, history doesn't always repeat, but sometimes it rhymes. So Carlton won by 4 points in the meeting in round one. Richmond kicked 4-11 in the second half of that game. He was the main culprit. Today he had, what did he have in the end? He kicked 1 behind on the afternoon and evening, but He also kicked 2 out of bounds on the full.
3: Yeah, so first shot of the game from 30 metres out, pretty much dead in front. That missed. 1 from the pocket, 30 metres out, about 15 metres in. That hit the point post. And 30 metres out on a 45-degree angle, missed everything.
2: Yeah.
3: So it was getting worse as his next headshot would have missed his foot.
2: He's just not striking him. Simply not striking him that well at the moment, Tom Link. No, look, clearly he's a confidence player. But that's what he's paid to do. He's paid to kick goals, and you got to nail him.
3: Different, he's getting a lot of numbers with zeros on the end. Mm-hmm. And to get 1 point from three set shots from 30 metres out, that's not good enough.
1: Ollie Florent gets his moment that he well deserves, chaired off in game 200 as the Blues make their way off the ground, and they'll meet Ray Chamberlain in their winning rooms. Razor.
4: Ben, how are we doing?
1: Are the boys in there yet?
4: Nope, nowhere to be seen at this stage, but it can't be far away now. Everyone's starting to gather and getting their phones out. Is that what the young people do these days, Ben?
1: Yeah, it certainly is. It's a long race. Sorry, Ray, I went a little bit early there. They're in the big wide race, which is

0: Like a happy bunch. What are you seeing down there, Ray?
1: I can confirm no harmonicas have been distributed at this point, but I'll update you as it progresses.
2: Any pianos, Ray, or guitars?
1: Nor a harp, neither. No musical instruments to be seen. Just lots of smiles, to be honest, Lauren.
0: Now huddling up, nice and quiet.

0: So the Blues, a happy bunch down in the victorious Carlton rooms. We'll get back to Ray very shortly with a chat from inside those rooms. We will also get Ray's verdict on that non-holding the ball decision late in the game. There could have been a match-winning shot for Richmond. Ray was in transit making his way from the boundary to the room, so he hasn't seen it. We might play it to him and let him watch it live and then give us his adjudication when he makes his way back up into the box.
1: I also want to see that the Haynes deliberate rushed free kick as well, because pretty much that turned the game on its head as well.
0: What was your feeling around it, Berkey?
1: I just had a quick glance at the replay and it looked like Haynes took the ball over the line. All the Richmond players ran away, thinking, yeah, that's a behind. Haynes stepped back into play, and when he stepped back over the line, the Richmond players weren't in the vicinity. So the umpire said, yeah, quite rightly, he said, that's under no pressure. That's deliberate rush through. And without the umpire, the goal umpire saying, hang on, he went over the line first, the umpire had no choice but to pay it.
0: So we'll clarify that with Ray as well, because they can communicate the goal umpires to the field umpires. They can press their chest and a mic opens up. So whether there's obviously symbol. No, it's true, Lauren.
2: No, I know it sounds very Thunderbirds. You know, you press your chest and a mic opens up.
0: There's also, obviously, they make signals. So the field umpire might have seen that the goal umpire hasn't signaled that it's crossed the line yet. And then the second time it has, and he's paid it as such. So we'll work through that one with Ray as well as we make our way through in the post game here tonight. I've never seen anything like it.
3: Nah.
0: What they've been able to do, Carlton, to turn around their season from 1-8 to 8-8, it has been a truly remarkable turnaround in the season from the Navy Blues. So let's go down into their winning rooms with Ray Chamberlain.
4: Thanks very much, Ben. And we are down in the winning rooms, and we're fortunate enough this evening to get a little bit of time here with Mitch McGovern. Mitch, thanks so much for making time. Mate, a win is a win is a win, right? So 7 in a row, and immediately you smile. I've seen most of your games over the last 2 months. I wouldn't describe this one as the sexiest win in the last 2 months. How did you feel tonight?
5: Yeah, you're right, a win's a win. If you told us we were going 7 on the trot around 9, you think you're joking. So, it's a bit of a gritty one tonight. Probably wasn't what we've sort of been capable of over the last 6-7 weeks. But to win these sort of games and the tight ones where it's down the wire, things don't really go your way in the last 10 minutes, to fight this one out is very special.
4: Well, it's way better than losing, that's for sure. I'll give you that. Now, the last two meetings that you've had with the Tigers have been very similar, right? Like, really tough, willing, not particularly fluid, tight on the scoreboard. So in your preparation for this week, what was the messaging from Josh?
5: Yeah, it was pretty consistent. It was always going to be ready for a scrap, like you mentioned. Early in round one, they sort of bought that pressure and that heat, and it was a really contested game like it was tonight. So, our message was we've got to be ready for the fight. They're going to throw their punches. We need to throw ours back. So, and I thought we did that at times during the game.
4: Now, talk about your game a little bit. Snagged a goal tonight, which is always good fun, I'm sure. Bit of time at either end. Tell us about your role currently and what are you loving about football?
5: Yeah, I've got a bit of flexibility. I'm playing forward to start the games, and when the boys need to chop out, so we probably only play with 2 or 3 tools. So when they need to chop out down back, I sort of come on and, help them, relieve them. But unfortunately, with Youngie going down with the concussion, HIA, so I had to sit down back for the rest of the game. But, I'm really loving

0: footy. It's been awesome last 7 weeks. It's a bit of a grind before that, but having a lot of fun.
1: We love to hear that on ABC Radio, mate. It's meant to be fun. Nathan, Rammer, Ben, Lauren, any questions for Mitch?
2: Mitch, congratulations, mate. Nathan Burke here. One thing, put your finger on one thing that's been different in the second half of the year from the first half of the year.
0: I would have to say it's a get better mindset. No matter what we're doing, what day it is, with preparation, can be anything during the week. It's just we're looking to get better by those marginal gains, and Fraser's really put an emphasis on that for us. And I reckon you're seeing that come through in our footy. Maybe not tonight with the style and the condition of the game, but we're still managing to find a way to grip these ones. So, I'll have to put on that.
2: Yeah, and were you down there in that last sort of rushed through decision? Do you think Angie took it over the line, then come back in, then went over again?
0: Yeah, look, I thought it had already gone through for a point, so I was running off to sort of set up offense for a point kick-in. And then to hear the whistle, I was a bit shocked. I actually haven't seen it, so it'd be good to see back on replay. Ray's giving me a bit of a look, so I don't know. But that's part of the game. It's a bloody hard game to adjudicate and to umpire, and sometimes things go your way, things that they don't. So we're just very fortunate we got the win. I'll leave it with that.
3: So, Mitch, take us into that last minute. So we see you after the centre bounce obviously float down to try be an extra behind the football. Your two wingers, Adam Chera and Ollie Hollands over the other side, they start right on the point of the square. What's the plan? Is it basically just to get as many numbers as possible into Richmond's forward line? Or is there something else you want to do in that situation?
0: No, a lot of it's about time and density. So we want to create enough time around the ball that we can get some numbers back and fill in all the holes that we can. So those wingers, as you see, forwards coming up. We're just trying to work together to create as much density as we can. And for us as defenders, we're just trying to be on, sort of give them the worst shot they can have. So if they want to kick that one wide on the junction, yeah, we'll sort of let them have that. But it was a long 60 seconds out there. But I'm just glad we got the win.
3: It's incredible because you're doing this without Jacob Wiedering at the moment. I just wanted to ask about Wade Dirksen. And he's been incredible the last month, the way he's gone about his football. It's freed you up, obviously, to continue to play forward. But just tell us a little bit about him and his mindset, because it looks like he's fighting and scrapping every contest to extend his career as long as possible.
0: Yeah, you're right. And he's come into the team like a fish to water. He's executed his role for us at a really high level. And I actually really think I put that down to young Harry Dean and Weeders and the standards they set during the preseason and the work with Wade behind the scenes. So, I'm really rapt for him that he's come in and he's actually playing some really good footy for us. And we've been joking a lot, but we're telling Weeders that he needs to come back to the VFL. we got a sort of a next man up sort of attitude. And like I said, that get better attitude is really coming to fruition with players like Dirk.
4: Mitch, Ben Cameron here. Good to speak to you again. The melee. It's been a big day for melees. Where were you in it all?
0: Oh, mate, I'm trying to save my pennies. I'm old. I'm past all that. Last thing you need is a bloody chipped tooth or a bloody $5,000 fine. So, I'll let the young boys and the other fellas wrestle all that one away.
4: Plus, it's tiring. It just wastes energy.
0: Yeah, it takes it out. Yeah, it does.
4: Your contract, is that likely to be sorted anytime soon?
0: I'm not too sure. I hope so. I feel like I've got a lot of valuable footy still to play. I'm feeling like a young spring chicken at the minute, so fingers crossed I'll get something done.
4: Do you think you'll still be at Carlton next year?
0: Who knows? We saw what happened to my position last year. Footy's a funny thing, and we were sort of explaining with that umpiring, like things go your way, things don't sometimes. So I'll let that one play out and see what happens.
4: Is there interest from other clubs?
0: I'm not 100% sure. At the minute, I'm really focusing on playing some good footy and staying in this team while we're playing the footy we are.
4: Last one before I let you go. Do you think the coach should have a rethink about whether he wants to coach the team full-time?
0: He's making a pretty good case and a good resume so far. So, as a footy club and as a playing group, we're just going to back Fraser in. He's been ultra consistent. He's brought a different twist on a few things and brought to life the get better attitude and the fundamentals. So, we're loving what he's doing and whatever happens, happens.
4: You got a lot to offer still at AFL level, whether it's at the Blues or somewhere else, Mitch. We always appreciate your time. Enjoy the night. Go see the fam.
0: Thanks, guys. Really appreciate it.
4: There is Mitch McGovern chatting to us here on ABC Sport.
3: He's been rejuvenated.
4: Yeah, he has.
3: Like, you look at, he said it, he goes, oh, you know, I feel like a spring chicken. And the way he's jumping at the football as a forward, I think it's very evident. So if Carlton don't want him, someone else certainly will.
4: Yeah. You've been a player agent for a long period of time. Like, you look at him and you go, if they don't re-sign him, someone else will take Mitch McGovern off.
3: That's Moneyball stuff right there.
4: Yeah. You can get enough out of that guy.
3: You can get at least another 30 to 40 games out of him.
4: Yeah. Yeah.
3: That's, you know, let's call it two seasons.
4: Yep.
2: Yeah. How old is he now?
4: 31.
3: So if he popped up.
4: He started later too.
3: Yeah. But if he pops up as available, a club like Collingwood will be all over him.
4: Yeah. Yeah. He's the kind of club that. That could do with, or they're the kind of club that could do some, could Saints. Do with someone like him.
3: That was
4: hard work. Let me start that again. Rewind it all. They're the kind of club that could do with someone like him.
3: Correct.
4: Yeah, that was good.
2: Saints could do with him absolutely as well.
4: Yeah.
2: Tall player, forward or back. That's what they haven't got.
4: Yeah. Anything else to finish off with Carlton before we move on from them? So just recapping, Louis Young, I think it was a head knock. For him, concussion for him. So that was a bit of a blow for Carlton. But all in all, it is looking positive as they sit in the 10 tonight with North still to play tomorrow. I know that they can take back the position. It does get a little bit more difficult from here. They've got Hawthorn, who will be smarting after their fixture. Collingwood, and then the Gold Coast Suns before Brisbane. So,
3: yeah, it's a good month.
4: Yeah.
3: It's a good month of football, I think. We'll sort of see if it's real or not, what Carlton have been doing the past couple of months. So, but they should be highly confident of the challenges ahead. Their football is stacking up. I did think they went into protection mode late in that quarter, Berkey. Mm. You know, Richmond started to attack, and you know, Carlton sort of, rather than, you know, find targets, look to a counter attack. They're just happy to go up and down the line there for a period of time.
4: So the ongoing discussion around Carlton is obviously around the coaching appointment. We spoke earlier about Josh Fraser, and I said that I feel like they'd be derelict of their duties if they're not tapping him on the shoulder and at least saying, we think you should be rethinking this and part of our process. I think he'd have to be thinking that. In his heart of hearts, he'd have to be thinking, gee, look what I've got this group doing. Maybe I should consider staying.
3: Oh, well, he's got to stay.
4: Yeah, I know.
3: Like, he's staying is the senior. Yeah, he's got to be at the club. But I think at the same time, if he's to take this team to a wild card, top six.
4: Win a final.
3: That's
4: enough.
3: You think
4: it's a fait accompli at that point?
3: Well, it's sort of sitting there going, well, I took over this team at 1-7 when all was lost, when all was completely lost. And I've been able to transform the team into a really competitive outfit. So, you know, you look at the players. I always look at the players that were down when the coach was sacked, and then can they sort of pick themselves up? Now, Mitch is a perfect example of that. You know, he was paddling. I think, you know, Paddy Cripps has admitted it. He was just paddling. Adam Chera, George Hill couldn't even get in the team at periods of time through the year. Like Ben Ainsworth, I know he's new, but his last couple of months have been terrific. Haywood looks like he's got a new lease of life there. So, Matty Cottrell comes back into the team.
2: And I was talking to somebody from Rosebud today, and even Billy Wilk.
3: Yeah, Billy. Mm.
2: And they said the difference it makes when the coach shows just a modicum of belief in you. They said Billy was just no confidence, didn't really feel like he had the coach's support and belief. Fraser comes in and says, yep, mate, I want you to get the footy.
3: Yeah.
2: Go and get the footy.
4: Take the game on.
2: Get the footy. And chalk and cheese. So it's not only the guns that are, you know, the blokes you just mentioned, and the Hewitt and them getting...
3: It's the others.
2: The others as well. But those lesser lights playing better footy as well.
3: The instruction to Billy Wilson why he wasn't getting a game is, because we want you to defend better. So it's sort of like, well, hang on a minute. You draft him to the club as a quick half-back running type of player.
4: Yeah.
3: You know, let's actually play to his strengths here, guys. Let's help him out a little bit.
4: You want him to be something he's not. Like,
3: what do you want him to turn him into? A dour back pocket?
4: Yeah. No, that's good insight from both of you. I did notice something over the weekend too. So on Thursday night we had James Kelly pre-game, and on Friday night pre-game we had Brendan Lade. Both are in for the Carlton gig. Both have been listed as part of the people that they are interviewing for the job. We obviously asked them both about it, and they gave sort of varying answers, but they both went to what sounded suspiciously like a script for me in answering it, saying, look, out of respect for Carlton's process, it's not my process. I won't be, you know, providing too much commentary on it. They both referred to it being Carlton's process. It felt like something that Graham Wright, maybe Chris Davies, the coaching selection panel, I think, have said to the guys who are a part of the process. We don't want you providing like an ongoing commentary around this as it advances. This is what we would like you to say. It felt like just, I was listening on Friday night. I did the interview with James Kelly.
3: Yeah.
4: I heard the second one. I went, hang on, that's the same script. Like they've been told the same thing. It might not be that interesting
3: yeah.
4: to most people, but it's fascinating. Like they're desperate or determined to keep it internal and not have that ongoing commentary.
3: Yeah, I don't know. I reckon you're reading a bit much into that.
4: I don't. It was nearly verbatim.
3: Yeah. All right, look, what do you want him to say?
4: Tell me exactly what's going on.
3: No, they're not going to do that.
4: You're right.
3: Tell me in the history when that's ever happened. Somebody's told you exactly what's going on.
4: You're right. But it's just they both referred to it being Carlton process. But it doesn't really matter. Like, it's more that if Carlton are doing that, that's probably pretty smart.
3: Yeah.
4: And it shows that they're running a tight ship and a good process.
2: Brendan might have been listening to the ABC and heard James and gone, oh, that's a pretty good response.
4: So he's gone, why haven't I thought of that?
2: That one away.
4: Yeah. Correct. Quite possible.
3: What was the off-air conversation with James Kelly?
4: It was good.
3: Yeah.
4: It was good. We had a chat. I asked him about whether he'd heard from James Hurd, which was interesting. Just, yeah, I probably don't necessarily need to go any further than that right now, but it's an interesting one. I'll leave it at that.
3: Yes.
4: Richmond, they've been fairly disappointing for a lot of this year. They're not even getting games into a lot of their high recruits.
3: Well, they can't because they're injured.
4: Yeah, that's the point, though.
3: Yeah.
4: Like, look, so it's kind of a wasted year in many respects.
3: Well, it's not a wasted year because we've done a few Richmond games this year, Benny, and I still see the same defensive lapses. And I'm not watching them every week, obviously, right? But every time, whether it's a 3-week gap between when I watch them, 5 weeks, whatever it is.
4: You don't see the improvement.
3: I don't see the improvement in their defensive game. And it's sort of, and you and I have spoken about this a lot, Benny, is that when you're a developing team, you need to stand for something. But I still watch Richmond and I go, well, I'm not sure what they stand for. What are they going to be when they're a good team? Well, I can't work it out yet still.
4: So, like, what is their brand going to be?
3: Yeah, what's it going to be? Yeah. They're not a high possession team. They're not a quick transition team. They're not a take the ball, run and gun through the centre corridor team. They're not a dour defensive team. I just don't know what it is just yet.
4: So it feels like, well, if that's the case, it's like, what are they building towards? Is it just hopefully we get some, you know, 100 games into some really high-end picks and then we're a really good team? It generally doesn't work like that.
2: Yeah, potentially. They're just relying on talent.
3: Talent.
2: Good.
3: Yeah. Mm. And that's just fraught with danger because, you know, I look at North Melbourne, yeah, okay, they've won 8 games this year, but they've taken nearly 8 years to get to this point. And it's been a reliance on what you talk about, Berkey, is that, well, let's just rely on they'll work it out eventually. You can't, like, working it out eventually is not an answer.
4: It's not a strategy.
3: It's not a strategy either. Yeah, it's not a strategy. It's like, okay, we want to play the game like this. This is how we want a Richmond game to look. When our supporters come, they're going to know, okay, Richmond are this first and that second. And if they can nail those two features in their game, they're competitive. Now, I look, like, the game was relatively tight tonight. Like, Richmond jumped out. Richmond got out to 18 points. Carlton got out to 19 points. They were the two biggest leads for both teams. But then that last quarter where Richmond had to go and start to play the game, well, you see them coming through. You see them a couple of bounces through the middle of the ground. You see it was actually starting to flow. So the one thing that I continually notice is a little bit of speed around the ball really helps Richmond. really, really helps them.

0: Yeah, I'm just sitting here as you're talking, thinking, okay, which sort of game style would I like them to try and adopt based on the cattle that they've got? And Sydney jumps into mind.
1: Yeah.
0: So they haven't really got the big tools. You know, Lynch is not playing that often and not playing that well. So they've got to move the ball quickly. And they do have your Campbells and your Hottons and Greens and these sort of guys that are nippy around the ball. So play it and run. Take the game on with that sort of... And they're young, they're going to make bad decisions and they're going to muck it up every now and again. But that sort of game style with the talent, the small, fast talent that they've got coming through, I think could probably suit them well.
1: Yeah.
2: Ray Chamberlain has just made his way back into the commentary box from down in the rooms. He's now seen the non-holding the ball decision, so we just played it back to him.
0: Drum roll.
2: Late in the game. Ray Chamberlain, welcome back to the box.
0: We're Richmond robbed.
3: Thanks very much. It's a big climb up. Farmers carries are the order of the evening, Berkey. I had two receivers, one under each arm, and you can't fake this sort of a build, mate. That's what happens here at the ABC. I didn't realise it was a World's Strongest Man competition doing this down in the room sort of setup. But
2: when someone said, would you like to come be the boundary rider at the ABC, you didn't realise... Look, I'll do a bit of fitness in the end of the night.
3: Had absolutely no idea what I was saying yes to, Ben. But I tell you what, every day is a school day, and we live and we learn. We grow. We get better.
0: Do you know there's a lift?
3: Don't start.
2: It takes the steps.
3: That's
2: everywhere,
3: right.
2: Don't you,
3: right? That's right. In life.
2: No traffic when you go the extra mile. The non-holding the ball decision late in the game, what did you see watching the replay?
3: Watching the replay, which is much easier than being down on ground level, obviously, feels to me like Ainsworth picks up the ball and he takes several steps, goes towards the opponent, tries to get his arms in. I feel like it's on the cusp, but I feel like it's a prior opportunity. So if you have had a prior opportunity and you're legally tackled, you must successfully handball or kick. Clearly, in this instance, the umpire has determined that distance between when he took possession and when he was tackled, that time frame, the umpire has determined that it wasn't a prior opportunity. So that's where the question lies. If it's yes prior, then that's holding the ball. If it's no, it's a ball up. So that's where it sat.
2: Yeah. It felt like a clear prior to me. Like when you get three or four steps, it also felt, and this isn't to umpire bash because it's hard. They're big moments. We speak all the time. If it's not a heck yeah, it's a heck no. But it felt like a decision fitting the time in the game and the situation in the game. I don't want to make a decision right in this moment, Ray.
3: One of the things I'll say any umpire, but particularly the ones who have carried the list for 20 years and done up team finals and grand finals, they don't care one bit what the scoreboard is in terms of is it tight, and they don't care one bit what time of the day it is. So that in isolation is what you should judge. I could show you examples throughout the entire game where they deferred into a non-free kick. And we would say, oh yeah, no, that, you know, that's fair enough. In the margins, yep. Prefer not.
2: So you're saying it's probably just a moment where he's gone, look, it's in the margins. I'm not quite sure.
3: Correct. So that he's made an assessment and what's in front of him. Yep. So I know because situationally, it is late.
2: Yeah.
3: Situationally, the score is tight. So there is a narrative there that we can go down. I having lived it for 20 years, the best guys and girls that we've got. They don't care about those things. So it's just a decision to judge on its own.
0: Loz, you might need to get the smelling salts here, but that was a difficult game to umpire. I thought the umpires did a good job tonight. There you go.
2: You can knock me over with a feather.
4: Ben, you're standing up. You might want to sit down.
0: Not just because Ray's here. I thought, on the whole, there wasn't a whole bunch that I've gone, oh, what's that, what's that, what's that? I thought they did a good job.
3: And look, you know, the one thing I'll say, like I've only just seen that example there. I was sort of running down to get ready. And I put my head in to see what the score was, to know which room to go into. And all of a sudden it's 2 points. And so you're like, geez, that happened quick. And then it's bang, bang, bang, contest and life in it. So look, that's the game that the umpires have. That's the task that they're charged with. And they've got to get it right 9 games of the weekend. So good luck.
2: So the other one Berkey was really big on. So Nick Haynes gathers the ball close to the behind line. He sort of takes it to, it's very close to going over the back of the behind line. All of the Richmond attackers think it's been rushed at that point, so they skedaddle. They run off. He then sort of steps back into play, then ambles closer to the goalpost, then carries it through. The umpire says, well, mate, there's no pressure. That's a rush behind. That's a free kick to Richmond. First and foremost, what was your reaction to it?
3: So in

0: The way you've explained that there, yep. the two things that matter is, has Haynes had what we call time and space? So that equates to 3 metres.
1: Yep.
0: Is there 3 metres distance from when he has the ball to where the opponents are? And then the other one, it sort of relates, there's four buckets, knocking it through on the full, yep. inside the nine, and the time and space one's the key element here. And so the way you've explained it is that he wasn't forced over the line. He ran it over himself after having time and space. And so deliberate rush behind is an appropriate application of the law.
2: So just watching it back here live, Ray. And I guess my question was, having listened to you speak about the Riley Thilthorpe example from this showdown the week before, where the goal umpire can communicate to the field umpire, what's the field umpire looking for from the goal umpire to know when the ball has crossed the line?
0: When the goal umpire will signal by tapping their chest, that's their signal to let their field umpire know, and the boundary umpires do a similar signal to one another. They point to say, I believe that's crossed the line. So one of the other really interesting parts...
2: So is it fair to assess, to assume there just quickly, that the goal umpire hadn't tapped their chest and thought that the ball wasn't rushed in the first instance?
0: Well, if the goal umpire felt that it had been rushed, not only would they tap the chest, they would have signalled the behind.
2: Yep.
0: So therefore, there'd be no free kick paid. One of the interesting things, that's the first time I've seen that, and I'll go and have a little bit more of a look over this one. So the other part is they've got to intentionally rush the ball across the line, right? So in this situation with Haynes, it's very unique. I've never seen an example like this. I think that he believes he was across the line the first time when he is under immediate pressure.
2: Yeah.
0: There is a player within 2 metres. And so that second reaction, I think it's inadvertent.
2: That's not even intentionally rushing the behind.
0: And so did he deliberately rush it, which is a really interesting thing. And we're sitting up here up in the broadcast looking at it on a phone.
2: Yeah.
3: And we gave Kemp the benefit of the doubt during the game.
0: Correct.
3: He thought, hang on, the free kick's been paid. I'm going to stick my hand up. No free kick had been paid.
0: And we balled it up, right?
3: And we said, yeah, mate, all right, you made a bit of a mistake there. Didn't give Haynes that same...
0: It's a great pick up there, Berkey. And, you know, can I say with this one down here for this deliberate rush run with Haynes, when he thinks he's gone across the line, he is under immediate pressure. So he has every right to concede a behind in that instance. So I think that's a really unique circumstance that I have never seen in the time that deliberate rush behind has been a law in the AFL. So it's a very unique set of circumstances.
3: Made the game very interesting.
2: We had a few tonight, didn't we? Like the Kemp one, you're right, Berkey. We've had this bizarre rush behind and then the non-holding the ball. I mean, that's pretty regular. There'd be... How many holding the ball decisions? Like, I don't mean free kicks paid. I mean non-holding the balls... Free kicks that are paid, would an umpire make in a game, Ray?
0: Yeah, well, how many tackles do we get in high-pressure games? We get one fitty aside, wouldn't we, in the games that really crack in? So you're talking about a couple of hundred.
1: 108 tackles there were tonight.
0: So there you go. That's actual tackles as opposed to just contest for the ball and what have you. So, yeah, there's a lot. There's a lot. And, you know, it's a subjective rule in a chaotic game, 360 degrees, and it makes everyone here keep warm by... working their larynx, except for Big Tom, who's got the issue there. Everyone else can shout as loud as they like.
2: It affected his kicking today, the larynx as well, so that was a real blow. Just before we let you go, we spoke to you about it earlier, but Braden Maynard, umpire contact, so for anyone who hasn't seen it, we'll discuss this after we get the umpire take on it as well. Braden Maynard remonstrating with Bailey Humphrey. Coming in from the side is Ben Long, hits him in the ribs. Maynard's not too happy with it. Play goes on. Then Maynard says, nah, I'm not having any of that. Goes for Long. The umpire is between them. The umpire gets wedged in many respects. Maynard appears to make contact. So too does Tuke Miller.
0: Yes.
2: Where are we going to end up with this?
0: It's going to be very interesting. So the first part, you know, and obviously we talked about this during halftime, is that I think the incident with Long that led to that... I don't think that should get brushed aside. So each got to be assessed in their own individual merits. It's not an alibi for Braden, right? But I totally understand why he's steaming.
2: Yeah.
0: You know, he's got every right to be. And then, of course, when the players come running in, we're going to need to look at a couple of different angles and fully assess, because I don't think it's not only Braden who makes contact with the umpire from the angle that I've seen. So that's going to be interesting in its own right. The problem... for Braden and Tuke, who followed him in, and he's there trying to defend his teammate and what have you, is that there's been time between that first incident play's gone on, siren sound, and he's run 30 metres to get himself involved. So, that's where it's going to be a challenge for him.
1: Why does the time matter?
0: Well, I'll tell you why the time matters, because he's had an option to gather himself, consider how he's going to act and behave, and then he's run 30 metres in a beeline to go after his opponent, and there's a guy in a fluorescent shirt standing between him and that player who he's shown no regard for. His want to attest or attend to his aggrieved has taken precedence over anybody
1: else.
0: The
1: only reason I ask for the time, because there's 15 other blokes that have run from 50 metres away as well.
2: Yeah, but I think what Ray's saying is it's not like you go,
0: What I'm trying to say there is, Rammer, is that two players have made a decision. It's not like we're in amongst all this crowd and traffic and I've inadvertently bumped into an official. Mm. Those things happen. Yeah. Those things happen. We've made a decision with time and we've consciously gone, where is he? I'm going for him. And we've run 30 metres with a person in front of you in a fluorescent shirt and we've gone past them and pushed them aside to get to what we want to attend to. That does matter. That's entirely different set of circumstances.
1: So next question on that, and a lot of people will ask this. Mm. When there is a scuffle like that with big, strong males, right? Big, strong. Why is the umpire so close there? And I'm assuming it's because to break it up, of course.
0: Yeah.
1: But at the same time, that's where something can happen, unfortunately.
0: So there's two parts to this. It's a really reasonable question. Yeah, so I don't want to act as though I'm being dismissive of it or what have you. So we want to pivot to what the umpire was doing, which was obviously getting to Ben Long and saying, hey, off you go.
1: Get out.
0: And obviously the umpire was...
1: And that's totally fair.
0: The umpire was officiating the play when that's where the ball was, right? So let's not prosecute that the umpire was standing there.
1: No.
0: Let's prosecute the person that's run 30 metres and made contact with an official. That's where the weight of responsibility lies. I'm not having that the umpire's mismanaged this and caused
1: it. No, I'm not saying that. Not saying that at all. What I'm asking is, when there is a melee like that, what's your instruction as an umpire to where you need to stand?
0: So you'll see some of the other umpires were much wider out, and they weren't umpiring where the ball wasn't going to get the ball as the siren sounded. So there was some circumstance that led to that umpire standing where they were. They know Ben's there. There were some other players remonstrating with Ben. And so he had no idea that someone was running from 30 metres away to go and rip in.
1: No, that's right.
0: So he's going, hey, come on, let's go to our huddle, half-time, da-da. A bit of communication. Mm. But as it escalates, you're absolutely right. There's not one field umpire who's got that's moonlighting as a bouncer at nightclubs on Chapel Street on a Saturday night. So absolutely keep your distance. And, you know, the MRO do the rest of it.
1: Yeah.
0: So, you know, and quite frankly, and this is a good thing. This is not me being smart. We very rarely see people throwing full-on punches and getting seriously hurt. They're behind us generally. And so, they're messing each other's hair up. It's half-time. There's no play to restart. Mm. Keep your width. Observe. Try and talk some players out. And then we go into half-time. Yeah. But in this set, it's a really great and reasonable question. But that umpire was there because that's where the ball was and was dealing with another matter. And the person who's got to take responsibility are the two that ran 30 metres and made contact with an umpire.
2: Ray, exceptional work from you tonight. You've been busy. We've had three umpire contact suspensions. So 1997, Greg Williams, who got 9 matches. 2001, Brent Harvey, our man, got 2 matches. And Toby Green, 6 matches in 2021, which a lot of people will remember when he sort of bumped Matt Stevic as he walked past him. Yeah. Ray, have yourself an early minute. Great work.
0: Thank you very much this evening. And look, you know what? Hypothermia is a real thing.
4: Don't think bad clothing, Ray.
0: Shower. That's right.
2: Great work, Ray, as always. The melee overall, how do we feel about it as a whole? Like Ben Long's action, I don't think it was the worst thing in the world.
1: Ben Long?
2: Yeah.
1: Getting made up from behind.
2: He got him in the side. Like, I don't think it was great. Like, he's hit a player who was...
1: We saw a free kick given for that
2: for a
1: tonight.
2: Push in the back, yeah, that's true. It was worse. Like, he's got him when he was unprotected. Mm. Like, I'm just saying, I don't think it's, like, the most heinous thing that I've seen on the ground.
1: No, I don't think it is either. But at the same time, you're hitting an unsuspecting player. Now, I think I saw a little quote somewhere that Maynard might have a broken rib out of it.
2: Yeah.
1: So he's hit him hard enough.
2: So is it weeks?
1: Berkey's probably better to answer that one than me.
2: I don't understand what you would suspend him for, Berkey.
3: It's rough conduct.
2: Yep.
3: they could get

0: into the high category.
1: Because he's got broken ribs.
0: Yeah.
1: He's got broken
0: ribs. Yeah, high impact. So that could be a week.
1: Mm.
0: Yep. So it'd be the body. So it's rough conduct to the body, high impact. That's a week.
1: Yeah. And then
0: initiating a melee, which is a more of a fine than just taking part in one.
1: Let's rattle through a few quick ones. So, bizarre game in Launceston today. 13 goals to one at halftime, the way of Melbourne.
2: Yep.
1: Then Hawthorn kicked 12 unanswered in the second half at one point, but still kind of never looked like they were going to win the game.
2: No.
1: What was your reaction to seeing some of those scores come through?
2: Well, that's when I initially looked at the score, because I was at the local football this afternoon, I thought, that can't be right, surely. Because it was 83-9 at one stage, I think it was. And then I looked at Max Gorn's fantasy scores at halftime. I thought, oh, okay, that makes a little bit of sense now. So, but this is the thing, like, it's the any given Sunday rule, isn't it? Any team's beatable. Hawthorn go down to Tassie and they just win, usually. That's just how it goes. And Melbourne travel away from the MCG at the moment, they just lose.
1: Yeah.
2: Mm. So, but to their credit, the D's, they played incredibly well. Do your work early. Shop early, Benny.
1: Avoid the rush. They played in round 10 and Hawthorn were beaten by Melbourne by 39 points. So they've got the wood over the Hawks for whatever reason. Who's on the votes tonight before we get out of here? Rama, what have you got for us?
2: I've given one to Nick Haynes. I thought he was clearly the best defender. He's had 17 possessions and 10 marks for the Blues. So I really control the back half of the ground. I gave two to Seth Campbell. I thought he was Richmond's best player tonight. He had 17 possessions, a couple of goals, six tackles. Just he gave them life when they needed. He gave them speed around the footy. He got up higher. Really liked his game higher up the ground. And I gave three to George Hewitt, 26 possessions, 10 of those contested, four clearances, nine tackles, five score involvements and two goals.
1: It's great to see that. Hip flexor not giving him too much bother, which we're just very happy about.
2: The advice you gave him, incredible.
1: Yep. Good to see him out there and going well. Lauren Borden, great fun as always on this Saturday night. Thanks for having me and Rama. Berkey, great job today. You've been at the community footy. You've caught the train in and you're about to train at home as well. Thanks to Damo Peck, who's a social media producer here today. Ray Chamberlain. Becky's a bit flat. He's a Richmond fan, but he's still got his merch, so he's happy about that. Stu Birchmore's done an outstanding job as always. And Lucas Binns back in the studio in fine form as well. It was Richmond who went down to Carlton by 2 points in a close one. The Blues are in the 10. Can you believe that? They're 8-8. Good night.
3: We challenge you to step up and be a change maker.
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6: Ronda Rousey is an Olympic medalist in judo, a former UFC bantamweight champion and a two-time WWE SmackDown champion, among other things. Ronda, you're coming out of retirement for an MMA bout with Gina Carano to be screened on Netflix in LA on May 16. Your last UFC fight was almost a decade ago. Why are you coming back?
7: I think this weirdly was the perfect time. I was 9 months pregnant when I got this bright idea, and I saw a video of Gina that after she got canceled, she was just really not healthy and not looking good. And I'd seen that after Mike Tyson came back at nearly 60 and was the most viewed combat sport event headliner of all time, I knew that there was something that me and Gina had that would be huge. And the story between us, you know, like me 9 months pregnant, her where she was at, us like reclaiming our bodily identities, us both having a redemption story, and just the combination of us two being a dream fight and being able to rewrite our endings in the sport together, it just seemed like a no-brainer. And that this was the time that it was meant to happen. And

0: it just started out as just that. And then it's kind of snowballed into being something that is changing the entire industry of MMA and has brought MMA to Netflix and has brought MVP into MMA. And we've created a card that is, a triple headliner that is stacked from top to bottom, a fight card that is really like my dream fight card that I was able to construct and be part of making as a partner with MVP and Netflix. So it's definitely snowballed into something much more than what I thought it would be.
1: You've been, out of the game professionally for a little while, as I say, and, in that time you've had two kids and, you came up with this idea at 9 months pregnant. So do you still feel, I guess, the burning desire to get into the octagon or hexagon, as it will be in this case, and, that desire to compete that you felt 10, 15 years ago, or is that something you've almost had to, like, switch on again in the lead up to this?
0: It was something that was off entirely until Gina switched it on, until that moment, that I was suddenly like, this needs to happen again. And there were a couple of things that led into that. I started like teaching judo and getting back on the mat again. But it was that moment that just ignited it in me. And I think that that's what I was missing, towards the end of my MMA career, is I just didn't want to be there anymore. And I was just dragging myself into the arena for other reasons outside of myself. And it was in that moment that I wanted to get back in there for me. And that's something that I feel like was stolen from me in a way, and that I finally got it back. And this is my chance to really, change all of those prior associations and make this thing mine again.
1: How has it changed your approach to either preparing for the fight or the promotion of the fight? The fact that you're, as you say, like reclaiming this for yourself, has it changed your approach at all?
0: Yeah, definitely. Because I think before it was just everything was result based, and the experience be damned. And this time it's been all about the experience and making it the best experience possible, which has incidentally led me to the best results and the best output that I could possibly have. And I finally realized that I'd been going about it backwards all along. But better late than ever, I guess. This time it's been all about the experience and making it the best experience possible, which has incidentally led me to the best results and the best output that I could possibly have. And I finally realized that I'd been going about it backwards all along. But better late than ever, I guess.
1: Is
0: Now
1: it
0: I get to have my dream camp.
1: a one-off, or can fans really start to get excited that you might fight? I know that you've said if this demands a trilogy, that there, if something happens in this fight that, demands a rematch between you and Gina, is that the only other fight that you'd, consider?
0: Yeah, that's it. I've had such beautiful babies, and I just need to have more if I can, and I just can't be taking any more detours. I have to get to business. So that's what we want to do and try to do as a family, and fingers crossed, hopefully it works out for us.
1: You've spoken previously about sort of not feeling welcome back at UFC events and that you feel like, you'd be booed if you went back into that arena. It's possibly not the best relationship between you and that organization. If you could go back 15 years to 2011 before you'd set foot in a UFC octagon, what would you tell yourself? Would you do it all again?
0: Oh yeah, and I wouldn't tell myself anything, because I needed to encounter everything that I did, when I did, and learn what I did, how I did. And I'm very much, a believer that everything happens for a reason at the time it happens, exactly with the knowledge that you have. So I wouldn't want to be creating any butterfly effects and, like, and altering anything.
1: How do you reflect on your time in the UFC, I guess more broadly? Do you have fond memories or have they been somewhat soured?
0: I think they were soured just by, like, I think the experience training. I like in the gym, I kind of, it was more of like, in hindsight, I was like kind of like a

0: really toxic environment, and enjoying training was never a priority. And I think I was just chronically like overly trained and overly stressed out, and my experience ha should have been more of a priority. And so that's something that we're remedying this time, because I kind of hated that I would look back and like just kind of feel like anxious, and tired. And I wanted to change that. And that's what a big motivator of like, you know what, I'm gonna come back and I'm gonna train and do everything my way and exactly the way that I want to do it. I want the fight of my dreams. I want the camp of my dreams. And I'm gonna reclaim that love for that sport that I adore. And that's what I've been able to do with this.
1: As you say, you've been quite vocal about the way that the UFC treats their fighters, like, they're sort of almost the forgotten element of the whole show. And you're keen to get into the promoter side of things, and this card has been a really good example. You've set a $40,000 minimum pay for all fighters on this card at this event. If you were the Dana White of MMA, what would you be doing differently to what they're doing, considering also that making profits is still important?
0: Well, that's the thing. Like, Dana's no longer in charge, and I think he's gets a lot of the blame sh like sh shifted onto him when it's done on him. Like, he sold his ownership in the company. He works for the company. He works for the TKO Group. He is contractually obligated to maximize shareholder value, and if he isn't doing that, if he isn't trying to extract as much money from the fighters as possible, then the shareholders can sue him. And so he's really in an impossible situation right now. And I do not envy him.
1: This is an Australian podcast, Rhonda, and the only time you've fought here was your first ever career loss in the UFC, and I'm sorry to bring that up, but I wonder if you have any memories of that time, and do you remember how it felt going into it? And I guess, was there a realization after that fight that the end was maybe closer than you thought? It was your second last fight in that industry.
0: Well, I was just came off the Betch-Koya fight, and I was so worn out and so tired and so looking forward to a break when Dana called me and asked me to step in as a headliner. And because I was over the hand or something and fell out. And so I was really kind of forced to be in that fight card and sooner, to fight again sooner than I wanted. I was really, really worn out. I'd been, fighting more active than any champion, and been doing more press and more traveling, and I just honestly just was didn't want to be there. I was getting like the pressure to sell out, Etihad Stadium, the biggest stadium in the Southern Hemisphere, and in a country that I wasn't from, and I was constantly having to go to Australia and back to promote it, whereas my opponent was able to sit comfortably at home giving radio interviews, because no one wanted to talk to her. And I was just so worn out, and I'd been, dealing with these like neurological issues that were getting worse and worse, and I was really in, denial about it. And just finally came to a head in that fight. And it was like suddenly something I couldn't ignore anymore. And I felt like my career was over, that I was done because of it. And luckily, when I came back for this fight, Dana sent me to the Cleveland Clinic to get checked out by, some of the best neurologists in the world, and I was actually able to get a positive diagnosis for what I've been dealing with and medication, and it's really been life-changing for me. But at that time, I felt like, that I wouldn't be able to fight anymore, and I was devastated.
1: We hope to welcome you back one day to Australian shores. You'd be more than welcome, and we'll create some happier memories than that for you.
0: Oh, I came back for WWE, and I performed in the exact same stadium. They put me in the exact same hotel room. Oh yeah. I had my return exactly the same way. It was almost comical how similar it was.
1: Did
0: And
1: you?
0: it was actually an incredible experience. I had a great time.
1: Well, we're so glad to hear you have positive memories of Australia, and we hope to see you back on our shores at some point soon. All the best against Gina Carano on May 16. Thanks so much for your time today, Rhonda.
0: Thank you.
1: Positive memories of Australia, and we hope to see you back on our shores at some point soon. All the best against Gina Carano on May 16. Thanks so much for your time today, Rhonda.
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4: God, we got the win, yeah. Everyone's probably hoping around 250, but yeah, it's just another game and looking forward to the year. Far out, how good's rugby?

0: you know, ruffle some feathers.
1: He ain't afraid to be a pest.
2: I've probably been known to be a lot more grubby.
1: He ain't afraid to be a pest.
2: Slipped in the shower, which was a true story. I didn't do my calf, but definitely did my groin.
1: He said he hurt his hip in a shower slip. Do you believe him at all? He's got old hips, says he uses them a fair bit. What's he use them for?
2: Maybe it's just old hips, to be honest. I use them a fair bit.
1: He ain't afraid to use hips.

0: had a little fall. But then he came back, got his game on track. So call him.
1: Hopefully I'll get the call. So yeah.
0: He ain't afraid to be a pest.
1: Whatever happens on the field stays on the field.
0: He ain't afraid to be a pest.
1: I just like the way he dumped in. How good. Carry on like a play 600. All right, how good's rugby? Go Queensland.
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5: Let's keep the footy going. This was good. This could be great. Brett Sprigg at Hunter Stadium. Good afternoon.
6: Well, it was a lovely day here in Newcastle, and now it's looking a bit more like it was this time last week, Maury. Hopefully a better game this week compared to the low-scoring slog we saw between the Knights and West Tigers. But it is raining, and it looks like we're set for some wet weather footy. We'll get the complete conditions report from Bridget Murphy very shortly. But as we know, there is something special about these Dolphins. In the midst of their club record 8-game winning streak, looking to firmly entrench themselves in that top four with a road win today, which they've been pretty good at this year, winning away. More on that shortly. But we are just moments away from the final game of round 18. NRL Sunday on ABC Sport with Dean Halitau alongside me. Hello again, Shop.
7: Hello, Spriggy. Great to be here once again.
6: Look, Gibbsy's knocked off for the day, but I'll throw a Gibbsy-style morsel at you. So the Dolphins have ventured outside Queensland 6 times this season. They've won 4 of those games. The 2 they've lost were against Penrith by 1 point in Darwin.
7: Yep.
6: Then the following week to the Warriors by 2 points in Wellington. So a combined total of 3 points against the top 2 teams, their away losses this year. So it sort of contextualises their overall form across the comp.
7: Oh, they've been superb as the season's gone along. Obviously, they're on the run, as you mentioned before, and those games were quite tight. That one up in Northern Territory, that one looked really arduous. Like, it was hot, it was humid, and it took a lot out of both teams, but you know they are always going to be up against it to go straight over to New Zealand a week later and try and get a win against the team that's doing pretty well themselves in the Warriors. So yeah, the Dolphins travel not too bad, and I'm expecting them, despite the players that are out, to come in here today up to Newcastle and put in a really strong performance.
6: And that's my point, because very different team today. No Hammer, no Cobbo, no Bostock, no Isaiah Katoa for the Knights, no Ponga, no Bradman, and now no Trey Mooney. I don't want to talk about who's not there. Let's talk about who is there. Who do you see having the most impact on the game tonight, particularly of those new or sort of fringe faces?
7: Yeah, well, for the Dolphins, when those guys have been out, you know, throughout the season, they've already given plenty of time to players that aren't regularly in their top 17, you'd say. And so Jake Avarillo, who's had a thumb injury up in Darwin, he's come back into the side, and you know, he's a quality player. Obviously, he's not going to be there next year, but he's someone that brings a lot of experience and speed out wide, so he's key for them. Cody Nikorima has been one of the best halves in the competition. So a lot will rest on his shoulders. I think he'll do a great job. And Jeremy Marshall-King's another guy. Since he's been back in the side, they've looked even better.
6: Well, she's battling with her poncho down there. Bridget Murphy, just we'll bring you in. What's it like down there at the moment?
8: It couldn't be worse.
6: Yeah.
8: No, it could be. It could be. It's still pretty light down here. But yes, if you can hear that rustling, that is the poncho that I've just had to bring out in lieu of the umbrella, because the wind has also picked up here. So rain, wind, it's cold. The boys, both sides are going to be up against it.
6: Did you get any more info on the Trey Mooney omission?
8: Yes, did just have a chat to Knights medical staff down here before. So he did a calf injury. They didn't go into it more than that, but that was during training this week. So that's why he is a late scratching from this side this afternoon.
6: And that means Cody Hopwood gets his first career start in his 8th career game. Thank you, Bridge. More from you in a moment.
7: Trey Mooney's been outstanding for the Knights this year. He's their real go-forward and that guy in the middle of the park that just gets through a lot of hard work, can propel their sets when they're on the back foot a little bit, so he's going to be a really big loss.
6: And we'll see the Dolphins take the field very shortly. They'll run south to north, so right to left with the wind at their back, and the Knights to kick off here at home in front of some, more and more ponchoed fans in all surrounds here at Hunter Stadium. Your texts are always welcome, 0467 920 222. That's 0467 920 222. We'll go around the grounds as well when there is a moment, but we always tend to get some pretty fast and frantic end-to-end. It won't be completely dry. So whether that can sort of curtail the Dolphins and bring this, they've had a fantastic attack, whether it does bring the contest back to a bit of a leveller, not so good too in attack a lot of the time, but we'll see how the conditions change the game.
7: Yeah, one of the old rules of thumb around wet weather is you try and stay away from the sidelines. It becomes like an extra defender, and there's that risk of slipping over or getting dragged across the sideline in wet conditions. So it may be played around the middle of the field rather than the edges.
6: Felice Kaufusi leads out the Dolphins. Their fullback today.

0: A local lad, Tom Gilbert, Brian Fonu, Sebastian Suar, John Finianga, Nofo, and Sam Elliott on that bench as well. The Dolphins will start as they were named with no game day changes while we all wait here for the Newcastle Knights at home. They've won five out of their past six here at Hunter Stadium. And, of course, without their captain, Kalyn Ponga, today, who's in Queensland Origin camp. Massive game coming up on Wednesday night for Queensland and New South Wales. But Jacob Safidi leads them out. Fullback is Fletcher Sharp. Wingers Dom Young and Greg Marju. Centres Dane Gagai and Fletcher Hunt. 5'8" Seddon Smith. Halfback Dylan Brown. Lock Matt Croker. Back rowers Dylan Lucas and Jermaine McEwen. The props are Jacob Safidi, the skipper, and Cody Hopwood. The bench in the hookery is Phoenix Crossland. The bench is Harrison Graham, Tyson Fizell, Thomas Cant, Lockie Crouch, Francis Merlalua, and Kyle McCarthy. Our referee is Wyatt Raymond. Our touchies are Daniel Lutringer and John Stone, with Chris Bucky Butler in the bunker. That's a tough one to say. Then Halitau, who's your tip?
1: Oh, I'm going to stick with the Dolphins, not with a great deal of confidence.
0: Okay. How's it down there, Bridge, right now? Is it okay?
2: It's eased up a bit, but it's still very cold, but I'll go for the Knights to warm this one up for
0: us. Here we go. Newcastle to kick us off. The final game of round 18. Let's go. NRL Sunday on ABC Sport, and they kick off down towards that southern goal line. Fed off here now for Molo, who charges into a three-man wall. The Knights in their famous red and blue stripes here at home. Gagai at marker, dummy half Nikarima across open side right here, and dragged back is Lemuelu, who turns 28 this Tuesday, by the way, and he'll play it 17 out from his own line at southern end in drizzly conditions here in the Hunter. Now it's with Felice Kaufusi on tackle three. 20 out centre field, across to that right-hand side. A bit of dash out there on that edge, and the tackle is made there by Dylan Lucas, and played now out there by the Dolphins. They come up that right edge again as Marshall King does link up with Brad Schneider, and he kicks down towards that northeastern corner. It's caught there by Fletcher Sharp, and he returns at 25 out from his own line, 10 in from the eastern side.
1: Well, you can see already the Knights have got great line speed in defence and really looking to mount pressure early on the Dolphins' attack.
0: Here is Greg Marju on that second carry of this set for the Newcastle Knights. If you have just joined us, it was the Eels 23, the Seagulls 14 at Western Sydney Stadium in the penultimate game of the round. And here we are to close round 18. Crossland dummy half, Brown. And now here's Hopwood. First carry as a starter at first grade level. And middle of the park he goes. He's dragged down 8 metres short of halfway. Short side right, Crossland finds Brown. And now McEwen backs his way there into the tackle of Lemuelu. And he will play it 40 out from Dolphins line. Last play, Knights. The kick from Brown to end the set. Up it goes. It'll hang in that breeze, which just sort of forced it back. And then actually bounced off the Dolphins back into the path of Gagai, shoves out the offload, and it's live here with Matt Croker. 20 out, 20 in, western side, with six more tackles for the Newcastle Knights. Crossland, and it comes from Smith back to Safidi, pressing against that 10-metre line here. The Dolphins defending frantically. Crossland dummy half, left-hand side, flat ball finds Smith, off to Hotwood, and he's caught there by Schneider. Six out, left-hand side of the post. Crossland, now it's been dropped by Croker. So the error here rolls back into the path of the Dolphins, who turn defence into attack, and it remains no score in the opening 2.5 minutes on ABC Sport. Ian Halitau.
1: Yeah, well, there's a bit of a confusion there, I think, off the play, and Matt Croker is usually quite sound with his hands. He's a real solid player that just comes up the error. But on that high kick, you can see how sometimes when you're running into the wind, as much as it's an advantage behind you, it can really disrupt the back three catches for the defending team.
0: It's just an awkward situation for Trey Fuller, as it sort of bounced off his knees as he went to trap that footy. And back into the path of the Newcastle Knights. Centre field run here from Morgan Knowles, the Englishman. Play at five short of halfway. Comes to Kaufusi on this second last run of the set now for the Finns. They're still 40 out centre field. Marshall King dummy half off to Schneider. Does he usually wear headgear? He has for a lot of his career. Kicks down towards that northeastern corner. And Marju takes the catch. Dummies here and brings it over his own 10-metre line. Now he's stopped there by Knowles and also Molo, and the Knights go back on the attack. Here's Dom Young. So those two wingers, by the way, Dom Young has not scored since his round 11 hat-trick against the Gold Coast Titans. Greg Marju has no tries in his past three games. So for all the proficiency they showed with, 29 tries this point of the year between them, they've had a bit of a

0: scoring drought. And these conditions today might not favour them. There's a run up the right edge from Jermaine McEwen. Through hands it comes. Hopwood off to Smith. And now Dylan Lucas with a half break. And now stop five inside Dolphins territory. Play it now for Crossland. Open side right to centre Smith. He'll end the set with that right foot drop punt. It sort of swings back towards the wing there of Asako. And through hands it comes across. And now put down ball and all is the fullback Trey Fuller. 25 out, almost lost there by the Dolphins, and Asako tries again. 30 out, centre field here for the Finns. We've played 4.5 minutes here in Newcastle. Knights nil, Dolphins nil. You're with Brett Sprigg, Pete Hallertau, Bridget Murphy. More of Bridge shortly. Left-hand side they come. The Farnworth first carry of the game. Runs into Gagai and also McEwen, who just forces him back. Five short of the halfway. Finns here on this second last play. Marshall King gets them started. Knowles on the inside to Molo, and he makes territory inside Newcastle's half. Will it end? Marshall King, fine shot on this last play, and the halfback does kick up in the air. And again, the wind will just sort of hold it up there for a fair old while. The catch taken by Fletcher Hunt as Newcastle will start their next set. 20 out from their own line, 10 in from the eastern side. Bridget Murphy on the touchline.
1: Well, that was a fantastic take from Fletcher Hunt considering these conditions. I mean, largely the boys on both sides of the park managing it quite well, but when you hear it ground level, you can see the water kicking up off the turf. So it'll be interesting to see how this pitch holds up through the match.
0: Fletcher Hunt's first grade game since round 14. Of course, he's there in the absence of Bradman Best, who's in New South Wales camp ahead of Wednesday's game. Knights on the attack here. Tackle three. Make it four now. Played by McEwen. Crossland dummy half to Hopwood. Big bustling run centre field. Now he's stopped on halfway here for the Newcastle Knights. Last play for the home side. Crossland comes back to Dylan Brown. Again, up that right edge, he kicks for distance. Just penetrates some of the breeze down there. Nafahu takes the catch and skips across the defensive line here. Eventually caught 20 out, 20 in Western side.
2: Yeah, both teams settling in really nicely here. The Newcastle Knights are getting a bit of joy when they move it to their right. They're sending their big men at Cody Nikurima, asking him to do a lot of defence.
0: 6 minutes played, no score so far here at Hunter Stadium. There goes Asako, who of course is Melbourne bound, the league's leading point scorer. As Schneider now ripped to the turf with that tackle of Sandon Smith. 40 out here, the Dolphins from their own line. Flat ball from dummy half, Marshall King. Through hands it comes, Knowles, and now Trey Fuller. Caught by Dylan Brown. Great chase by the halfback, and Gagai stops him as well. On halfway, 20 in Western side, as the kick does come up here from Nikurima. Down to the fullback, Fletcher Sharp, and he catches a spot. The oncoming traffic of three to Nafahu. Knights will play it. 19 out from their own line. Now it's with Dom Young, who wastes no time here. He gains about half a dozen, and he's 25 out from that northern goal line. Newcastle on the attack, running left to right. Here's a good post-contact carry here from Jacob Safiti, and he's 40 out, 20 in Western side. Midway through the set here for the Newcastle Knights. Crossland off to Smith. Saw the gap there, which closed quickly. Kafusi and Knowles sandwiching him. Metre short of halfway. Crossland to his left this time for Brown. Engineers the pass up to Dylan Lucas. Of course, disappointment of last week, not being picked and keeping his place in the New South Wales side. 40 out here from Dolphins line. The kick does come from Brown of Newcastle. Up in the air is great work from Fletcher Hunt. Feeds it back on the wing, and White Raymond says it will be changeover in that far corner of Hunter Stadium. So Newcastle nil, the Dolphins nil. 7.5 gone first half. NRL Sunday on ABC Sport with Dean Hallertau.
2: Yeah, this is a real skill of both the Fletchers for Newcastle, and Fletcher Hunt on this occasion. He just tracks the ball so well on the chase. So it's not easy to try and catch a floating ball up in the air, especially with the conditions that we know are pretty bad at the moment.
0: What did he say the collective noun for a group of, was it a quiver of Fletchers? Given Fletchers are the ones that make arrows, I think that's what we decided. It was Ian Cohen in Melbourne. Anyway, he's going to be Farnworth. 35 out centre field. Dolphins on the attack here. Tackle four. And again, Molo centre field run. Only gains about five or six steps here. And he's put down by Safiti. Just shy of the halfway. Marshall King to Schneider. Back on the inside here as it's caught by Limuelu. And a couple of Knights defenders catch him. Marshall King off to Schneider. Short side right. His kick does hang down there. It bounced over just shy of the corner post, and that's where Newcastle will have possession inside that 10-metre line. Northern end, it is still Knights nil, Dolphins nil here in Newcastle. And Bridget, the clouds have opened somewhat down there.
1: Yes, we've had a break in the rain finally. It's still a little bit of mist here and there, but the wind still, I think, is the most plaguing.

0: thing for these two sides to manage. So still some tricky things to go for down here.
1: Earlier, Para 23, Manly 14. NRLW full-time scores. West Tigers 28, Para 16. And the Warriors 32 beat Canterbury Bankstown 10 in Waikato. Now it's been lost on this centre field run from Dane Gagai. That will be a Dolphin scrum feed. 30 out from that line. He wasn't slick last week, the veteran centre, and he makes the error here for Newcastle.
2: Yeah, a lot of attention around the ball there, but no objection from Dane Gagai himself, and that's the first real error that's given an opposition some opportunity in this game, so the Dolphins will get a chance to play some attacking football, just as we see that clearance, as you said.
1: Scrum will be 10 metres in from the eastern side, 25 in fact out from that northern line, which the Newcastle Knights are defending. Finns, left-hand side of the scrum, Schneider off to Nikarima, good run here to the angle to Trey Fuller. Now Nafahu steps back on the inside, now slows down. Stopped there by Gagai and Brown. Play at 10 out, left-hand side of the post. Nikarima on play two. Here is Lemuelu, and he's dragged down. 5 metres shy, left-hand side of the uprights. Dummy half, Marshall King. Across now to Knowles on the carry here. He almost fooled Lucas. Now he'll play it. Five out centre field. Marshall King keeps going right now. Schneider. Pass was left wanting. Bounced off somebody. Picked up here by Fletcher Hunt. And now he's picked up in turn as well. Double knock-on ruled here. Well, you said it's just the one knock-on.
2: Yeah, I think he's saying that Newcastle haven't got the way, but
1: they're going to challenge. Have a listen.
2: I think it's a fair challenge.
3: The challenge on-field ruling is not on Newcastle. I believe they don't.
1: It's a nice way of summarising it.
2: They believe they don't.
1: Yeah.
2: I thought the pass was just thrown into the body rather than anyone swiping at it from the Newcastle Knights.
1: 11 minutes played, no score here so far. So here's the pass from Schneider, which comes across here. I mentioned there was Sennon Smith sort of picks up someone.
4: He's disrespecting a tackle on the Dolphins player before possession game. Challenge will be successful.
1: Successful challenge. Newcastle.
3: So successful challenge, but the penalty is now against you because he makes early contact.
2: That's a bad outcome.
1: You saw it from down there, Bridget Murphy.
0: Yes, watching it all unfold, and I was thinking, oh, maybe you shouldn't have challenged that one. But Dolphins with the ball and a really clear opportunity here now.
1: Yeah, some consolation, keep the challenge. But yes, you give away the penalty. First penalty of the game, by the way. Finns will tap here. 10 metres out from that northern line. Francis Molo takes three defenders within a metre of the uprights at that north end of Hunter Stadium. Marshall King dummy half. Off to Schneider on the inside here now for Lemuelu. And he bounced off three defenders. In there, McEwen drags him towards the western touchline. Now he'll play it deep in that northwestern corner. On tackle two here, make it three for the Dolphins. Farnworth across to Nikarima. And now Knowles. Catch and run here. Stop, 10 outs in a field by Croker. Played back here, Marshall King to his left for Molo to the post contact carry. Not quite there, metre shy. And this is tackle four. Marshall King, open side right now. Schneider, off it comes here to Avarillo. Fletcher Hunt, great desperation to chase him down. Five shy in that northeastern quarter under stadium. Comes back from Asako to Schneider, puts up the crossfield kick. Farnworth under it. I think he carries the footy into Gagai. It's play on here, says ref White Raymond. And first hands to it is Dane Gagai. So Newcastle back on the attack. Still no score. Dean Halitau inside these first 12 minutes.
2: Yeah, pat on the back there for Newcastle's goal line defence. There was plenty thrown at them from the Dolphins. When they shift the ball, every time one of their key men gets it, like a Cody Nikarima or a Trey Fuller, it's red alert, but they just get into their system and they stay in formation. It's really good work from the Newcastle Knights.
1: Knights 25 out from their own end as Crossland off to his left of the carry of Croker. Now a plat for Crossland. Brown comes right-hand side. Wide here to Gagai. White flick pass to Dom Young. No, Gagai is stopped there by Nafahu on the halfway line. Only a few steps in from that western touchline. Now Hopwood on the centre field run. The eight gamer. Play at five inside Dolphins territory. Comes back to Brown. Couple of steps and a kick. Trey Fuller watches it through the air and will take the catch in his own 10-metre line here for the Dolphins. And run aground by Shannon Smith. 15 out now from that southern goal line. Dolphins back on the attack. 13 gone first half. NRL Sunday on ABC Sport. You're with Brett Sprigg, Dean Hulletau, and this is Bridget Murphy.
0: One thing I wanted to make note of as well is you would have heard a couple of sets ago a very soft Newcastle chant, an authentic Newcastle chant. Ooh. Hunter Stadium confirming this week that they are ditching the

0: artificial Newcastle chant that was highly controversial last week.
1: In part because of the pressure sort of put on by you and others here in Newcastle. Thank you, Bridge. Here's the pass from Marshall King. Offloads now. It's alive for Molo. Pass to the left. Went behind Farnworth. He goes to retrieve it. 40 out from his own line on this second last play for the Dolphins. And now he is stopped by Croker. Seven short of the halfway line here. Dolphins with this last play in the set. He's a bit slow getting up here, is Herbie Farnworth.
2: And Daniel Sofiti's just gone straight off. Sorry, Jacob Sofiti's just gone straight off the other side of the field. He's hobbling really bad on a, it looks like a right ankle injury.
1: Is Daniel down there? Because he retired from the Dolphins.
2: He is.
1: He's in the Dolphins camp. He's still probably or is he in the Newcastle camp? Bridge? Go on.
0: He did rock up here with the Dolphins bus, got off. He's in a Dolphins outfit. It's still weird to see. But just looking at Jacob Sofiti, a bit of a limp there, but he's moving a little bit more freely. But he is off the field. Tyson Frizzell is on.
1: Okay, thank you, Bridge. Margie swings it back as he received that Schneider kick. And now Fletcher Sharp is dragged back inside his own red zone here for the Newcastle Knights. No score so far in the currently dry conditions at Hunter Stadium. 13 and a half played, no score. Newcastle and the Dolphins. You're with Brett Sprigg, Dean Alatau, Bridget Murphy, dummy half, Shannon Smith. Off to his right here for McEwen. Gains 8-9 metres. Tackled there by Nukarima. 40 out, 20 left inside. Okay, comes short side right. Crossland off to Brown. And he stands initially in the Farnworth tackle. And will now play it on tackle 4. Gagai, open side left. Croker links up with Frizzell, who Bridget Murphy mentions on the ground. And now the fullback in Fletcher Sharp. A couple more post-contact steps before Schneider brings him down. 40 out, 20 in from the eastern side. They attack that Dolphins line. Smith's kick goes up. And now Trey Fuller is just heaps to the deck by Dylan Brown. Dolphins back on the attack, though. 15 gone first half and still no score.
2: Yeah, and again, I'm just noticing with Newcastle that they're looking to go to their right-hand side and target Cody Nikorima and then doubling down and going to short side off the back of that. So real intentional for them to get down the field with plenty of metres.
1: Farnworth again in this set for the Dolphins. On tackle 3, where they come right-hand side to Avarillo. As I mentioned, had that recent hand surgery. Played Queensland Cup last week for his return to first grade this week. Short side left, Schneider. Off here to Finifuyaki. Was it Ford? Crowd thought so. Touchy and ref didn't see it. Dolphins on the advance. Second last play just inside Newcastle territory. But now it's the last. Schneider's kick goes up. And Sharp calls for it. Takes the catch. 15 out from his own line. Steps over the 20 and is collected now by Molo. 25 out, 20 in from the eastern side. Here's Fletcher Hunt. Those flying mullets there with Sharp and Hunt's fantastic. Crossland, of course, has the headband on. And it's Smith at dummy half. Comes across to Dom Young. Shoves away Farnworth. And then Nafahu slowed him down. Farnworth got him eventually. Made it short of halfway. Knights here tackle 4. Some dash here with Gagai over halfway. He takes on his former Queensland teammate Kafusi and now gains a few more, and Morgan Knowles stops him. 35 out from that Dolphins line. Newcastle here, second last play. Sandon Smith delays the pass here now as it comes to Lucas. Lucas breaks away. Got an effective pass from Fletcher Sharp, and the second rower runs in, does the fantastic arrow celebration as well for Jai. And Newcastle are in first after 17 minutes. Knights 4, Dolphins 0. Kick 2 come. Dean Halitau. Well,
2: this is exactly what you want from your back rower. Willing to run tough lines when you're running the lead, but also an ability to cut back on the angle if you're drifting across. Obviously, a set play here with Sharp drifting across, drops the ball or drops Lucas under him on a cross play. And that change of angle in these wet conditions is so hard as a defender, particularly around the bigger guys, to adjust to. Kafusi takes himself out of the line by committing to one of the inside runners. It opens up for Dylan Lucas, and once he gets into that backfield,
1: Fuller just fell over.
2: He's got the wheels, and Fuller just, what's in front of me is Dylan Lucas. I'll do my best, but his best was slipping over on the ground, unfortunately.
1: Touchline, Bridget Murphy.
0: And it was a beautiful setup as well just before from Fletcher Sharp. A beautiful little short ball. When you thought Fletcher Sharp was looking at going himself, and you know Fletcher Sharp is a dangerous person to have in open space. So really, really tricky stuff here from the Newcastle Knights. Speaking of, though, not to dampen the mood for Knights fans, did just hear the word hamstring raised with Jacob Saifidi. He went directly into the sheds, walking freely, so hopefully it's just a strain or something a bit more minor.
1: Meanwhile, Dylan Lucas, 8 tries in 7 games. Of course, he was dropped for the New South Wales side after game 2.

0: His first and only Origin game. And, well, we didn't know at that stage when we spoke to him post-game last week that he was to be officially dropped. And Bradman Best, his teammate, would go back in to the New South Wales side. But anyway, here's Sandon Smith, who's 16 metres out, 20 in from the eastern side of the ground, to make it 6-0, a Newcastle scoreline. Get your text shortly, go around the grounds as well. This is our first real break in play. Earlier, Parra 23, Manly 14. Smith here, angle kick left-hand side, makes no mistake. He's one from one, Knights 6, Fins nil here in the Hunter. 0467 920 222. Lucas says, fake chance at the ground, what's next? An AI Brett Sprigg. Overload the servers. Dion says, happy Sunday, Brett, Dean and Bridget. Nice to hear everyone at the, on the show. Enjoy commentating the game. Have a great weekend. Thank you, Dion. Mull says, Fletcher means arrow in Spanish, so there's a pertinent connection with Jai this month. The gear steward also points out that as well. I mentioned the quiver of Fletchers, Sharp and Hunt out there, and yes, the arrow connection, fantastic. Thank you, Anson Levine. Knights to win from Dave in Nowra. And Marie says, we do have wet weather in Queensland too. I'm sure the Finns have played in rainy weather before. Yeah, I highlighted Marie there. Away record. They had the hot conditions up in Darwin, lost by a point to Penrith, and then the windy and cool conditions in Wellington, lost to the Warriors by two. So that's their only two losses outside Queensland this year. A combined total of 3 points against the top two teams. So a good road team who trail here 6-0 after Dylan Lucas's try for Newcastle. Knights with the set after points, tackle four. Now it's been lost by Frizzell, and that will be an error for the Newcastle Knights. Around the grounds, 0467 920 222. In the New South Wales Women's Rugby League, Eels 14, Tigers 6, second half score there. New South Wales Cup, the men, Norse and Newtown are currently 10 points all in the second half. Queensland Women's Comp Rugby League, Burley Bears 6, South Logan 0 in the first half. Queensland Cup full time, South Logan 32 have beaten the Dolphins 10. A second half win of Manly 42, PNG Hunters 0. In Super Rugby full time, Western Force 36, ACT Brumbies 20, Waratahs 7, lead the Queensland Reds 5 in the first half there. AFL second quarter, St Kilda 86, Essendon 21. Back live here in Newcastle, Dolphins on the attack here with Fine Fuiaki, and he's caught 20 out, 20 in from the eastern side, and this will be tackle two here for the Dolphins. Come across to Schneider and now Nikarima. Good dash past the left now for Nafahu, the winger. He steps in field and he's swallowed up there by Gagai and Brown. Forced into the deck there by Gagai. He'll play it 13 out left-hand side of the post. Tackle four for the Finns. Schneider inside ball here for Lemuelu, and he's inside that 10-metre line here. Pressure on Newcastle's defence. The Knights do lead 6-0 midway stage of this first half. NRL Sunday on ABC Sport. Knowles, a catch and a couple of steps toward the post that will be last play. Five out from Newcastle's line. Marshall Kingdom is right now for Schneider. Little stab kick through the air, and Jermaine Asako couldn't quite both control the ball and get down. He jumped over the corner post, but momentum took him all the way over that eastern touchline, and it remains Newcastle 6, the Dolphins 0, Dean Halitau.
1: It's actually pretty smart thinking, I reckon, from Jermaine Asako, because if he flicks the ball back in to try and find a teammate, he may be worried about Newcastle gathering it and possibly taking off for some big gains up the other end. So, smart play. But once again, Newcastle Knights' defence, they have done their homework on the set plays from the Dolphins.
0: Tell me how. Smith to Frizzell, who knocked on in a similar position in the previous set for the Newcastle Knights. He'll now play it now. Crossland dummy half, short side left here to Dylan Lucas, the game's only try scorer so far. And a repeat, Bridget Murphy mentioned a hamstring concern for Jacob Safidi, who's currently off the ground. So we'll see if how serious that is, as the ball was lost after the ref had called held. Played here by Fletcher Sharp, just inside Dolphins territory. Crossland finds Croker, gains a quick 10, and now he will play at 30 out centre field, attacking that southern goal line. Crossland, low ball there for Smith. catch and kick. Up it goes and land about 20 out. In fact, it does bounce. Hunt knocks it back here for Lucas. He puts in the kick and danger here for Nikarima, who grounds the footy just inside the field of play up against that southern goal line. Knights 6, Dolphins 0. 18:50 left in this first half on ABC Sport. And a good start to the set here defensively for Newcastle, who force Osaka all the way back about a metre out from that southern line. And they won't let Nefahu be on the 10. So it's already tackled 4 here for the Dolphins. There is a, I think, legitimate Newcastle chant, Bridget Murphy. Down to you very shortly. Here's the Dolphins. Nikarima off to the right-hand side. Hopwood in the tackle to prevent any further advance of Morgan Knowles. Marshall King, it looks right, but goes left here. Nikarima will run. Share it with Farnworth. He goes wide now to Fahu over halfway. The winger kicks, chasing his own kick here. It just bounces over the western line, only mere metres away from our sideline line. Bridget Murphy.
2: Yeah, I was getting a bit worried. I was going to get swept up in that one for a second there, but good kind of effort there from the winger for the Dolphins. Unlucky that kick didn't line up the way that he wanted. But just seen Jacob Saifidi from the Knights hobble past. He is sitting on the bench, ice on his right back of his leg. Knights say he'll be going for scans.
0: Yeah, that's red pen for today. Jacob Saifidi, of course, already without Trey Mooney, so having lost both front rowers today, usual starting front rowers. Trey Mooney suffering a calf injury at training during the week, so Cody Hopwood starting today in his stead. And now you can rule out Jacob Saifidi for the rest of the game with a hamstring injury. Croker on the inside here for Frizzell, and he gets over that halfway line here, wrapped up by Molo. Plays it quickly here for Crossland to the left-hand side, and Smith, he darts left, right, takes on Kafusi. The 5-8 here for the Knights will play it now, 30 out. Crossland off to Dylan Brown, off here to Fletcher Sharp, burst past one, would be a tackler, and now he's dragged down low there by Fede Fuyaki. Play it, 17 out, left-hand side of the post. This will be last play. Knights who lead 6-0. Brown's kick goes across the goal mouth. Launching up there, Nefahu comes down for Nikarima. It'll be knocked on Dolphins. So they'll get possession back here, or is it no? He said it's knocked on by the Knights in the in-goal, which will mean a line dropout.
3: Yeah, it's a line dropout. He was offside, so it was a knock-on in the in-goal, and no offsides in the in-goal. So it comes off Nefahu there, and then Cody Nikarima comes down with it. So I'll go for the dropout. But again, Newcastle Knights, they were rolling through that set, and because of the speed they're able to generate, comes to last play. Dylan Brown, there's virtually no pressure on him when he kicks the ball, and that's why he's able to put it in a great spot.
0: Line dropout Dolphins. Newcastle leads 6 points to nil here with 16 minutes left in the first half. Mitch says, so good to see the Eels post a hard-fought win. Team song will be loud and proud. Yeah, wins this week for both Parramatta and St George Illawarra. As it's fed across here from Dylan Brown to Cody Hopwood. And stopped there by Marshall King. And then also Tom Gilbert, who's in the action. He's come off the bench there for the Dolphins, the first interchange they've made. As it comes here to Frizzell, who was in the action early for Jacob Saifidi, a hamstring. Newcastle on the attack. 20 out, 20 in from the eastern side. Smith off to Dylan Brown. Inside ball now for McEwen, who just jumped over Gilbert and is within 7 metres of that Dolphins line. 6 more tackles here going Newcastle's way for the ruck infringement. So Brown and now Smith off to Frizzell. And Frizzell straightens his run toward the post here. Dolphins defence under all kinds of pressure. They trail 6-0. Comes back to Dylan Brown. Just swings it all the way back now for Sennan Smith. Left-hand side of the field. Here's Lucas, the try scorer. He penetrates that 10-metre line in a 3-man tackle. Molo and Marshall King and Gilbert are all in there. Played to Crossland here for the Newcastle Knights on only the second play. Smith across to Brown, tipped backwards. Still alive here for Fletcher Sharp. He's tackled by Nikarima and Knowles and stands in that tackle with Fletcher Sharp. The fullback for the Newcastle Knights will play it into Crossland. Now the halfback in Brown. Off to Hopwood and he runs toward the post here. He's still 7 metres shy here at the Dolphins line. Crossland dummy half to the right now for Smith. Off to Gagai. Shared with Young. Steps infield. Flicks out the offload. Back to Fletcher Sharp. Swings it back from right to left with Sennan Smith. He's still 12 out from that Dolphins line. Gagai jinks by and now he's dragged down by Molo. Last play Knights here. This is their last chance. Crossland across here to Brown. A deft kick is picked off by Trey Fuller, the fullback. A metre in from that southern goal line. So it remains Newcastle 6, the Dolphins 0. 14 and a half left in this opening 40 on ABC Sport. Dean Hallertau.
3: Yeah, well, they look like they're on ice skates at the moment, the Dolphins in defence. The change of angle from the Newcastle Knights really effective, and the middles are getting worked over.
0: There go the Dolphins. Already three tackles in this next set. Trying to get out of that 30-metre line here. Marshall King. Off here it comes to Gilbert. And now he's flattened there by him. In fact, it's Donoghue is out there for his first carry. So Donoghue and now Gilbert both off the bench here for the Dolphins. Schneider's kick goes high and long down towards the chest of Greg Marju. Up that left edge for the Newcastle Knights. And they'll start this set 35 out from their own line. And this is a

0: nice moment here, Bridge. Lachie Crouch on for his first NRL minutes.
1: Yes, that's right. The towering forward on the field for the Newcastle Knights. A local boy, absolutely fantastic. Has been a really, really strong presence in New South Wales Cup for this side. So here he is with his NRL debut and first use of the footy.
0: Yeah, his first carry, 40 out from Dolphins line. It's second last play here, Newcastle. 6-0 with their lead. Frizzell with a bit of a break here, but the pass going to his left went nowhere other than it was picked up by Morgan Knowles. Dolphins here go on the overlap, and now some strong running up that far side of the ground. And it's Averillo who'll play it now. He's got the glove on that left hand, of course, post the surgery he had several weeks ago. And as I said, played Queensland Cup last week. Averillo showing some discomfort. Now he sort of rejoins the play as Marshall King dummy half. 40 out to Newcastle's line. Off here again now for Gilbert, and he's slammed to the turf. 35 out from that northern line. Marshall King to his left now to start the play. Nicarima inside ball to Farnworth. They get their first set restart of the game here, the Dolphins. They trail 6-0, 12 and a half left in this first half at Hunter Stadium in Newcastle. There is, again, that man Donoghue, a local lad from, he was a central Newcastle butcher boy, and he will play it there. 20 out centre field. Schneider, inside ball, trying to get something going here. Lemuelu runs into Frizzell and Fletcher Sharp. And now nine away from that northern line. Comes here to Schneider. Good dash here from Nicarima. Farnworth slips the Brown tackle. Still going Farnworth. Now on that centre field advance, he's stopped by Croker and also Crouch. Five out left-hand side of the post. Second last play, Dolphins. Donoghue to his right now for Schneider. Off here to Trey Fuller. And Amarillo penetrates the line. Not quite. He's brought down by Senan Smith. Inches away from Newcastle's northern goal line. Comes across to Schneider. His kick is picked up by Croker in front of the post. That was Patrick Beach, Matt Ryan style. Not in the penalty shootout though. Newcastle 6, Dolphins 0. 11 and a half left in this first half.
2: Yeah, well, again, Newcastle Knights have done so much work on the structure of the set plays from the Dolphins, and every time they shift it, they look like they're comfortable, the Dolphins, and they're creating some space and some opportunities out wide, but the defenders turn up and they're reset straight away in preparation for the next ruck. So it's really, really smart work from their coaches.
0: Senan Smith awkwardly just shoves out the offload here, which bounces to Dane Gagai on tackle 3 for the Newcastle Knights. Mentioned Lachie Crouch, who's out there. So he's a Maitland boy. He won the Harold Matts Premiership in 2019. With him, it becomes Knight number 372. So in his first NRL minutes today, Lachie Crouch off the bench for the Newcastle Knights, wearing jersey number 18. It's last play Newcastle in this yardage set, as it'll be played by Gagai, 30 out from his own line. Brown steals a few more here by foot and then does kick high and long down centre field. Back with the flight is Nefahu, the Dolphins winger. It's Newcastle who leads 6-0 here. Nefahu is stopped 30 out from his own line with that tackle of McEwen. 20 in from the western side. I mean, half Nicarima across to Trey Fuller. And of course, has those big shoes to fill of Hamiso Tabuai-Fadoe. No Hammer, no Cobbo, no Bostock, no Isaiah Katoa for the Dolphins. Of course, the Knights without Ponga and Bradman Best and Trey Mooney, and now also no Jacob Safidi out with a hamstring in the early minutes of this game. Played by Averillo here for the Dolphins, just in front of the halfway line. Donoghue to Schneider on this second last play. It was an untidy pass, which Nicarima recovers. He pounced on that on the Knights' 40-metre line. Dummy half Marshall King. Snyder's kick will end the set here. Fletcher Sharp will call for it, take the catch in that northwestern corner, and Farnworth will make sure he plays it there for Newcastle's next set of the game. With 9.50 left to half-time, it's still Newcastle 6, the Dolphins 0.
2: Yeah, well, what we're going to see for Newcastle with the injury to Jacob Saifidi is just how they manage their rotations through the middle. And, you know, Hopwood did a great set to start the game. He was 27 minutes all up, so got through a mountain of work, but it will tell towards the end of the game.
0: Harrison Graham's out there too, so they've used Graham, Frizzell and Lachlan Crouch off the bench here. The Knights and Justin Holbrook. Harrison Graham, by the way, a bit of trivia. He was the Dolphins' first ever signed player. He's from the Lismore way, and I know that he wasn't their first marquee signing, as Felice Kafusi was, but he was, I think, their first official contracted player. Here's Crouch, 35 out from that northern line, as Brown's kick travels down through centre field. It catches the chest there of Domenico Sarko, and he gets around Fletcher Hunt, offloads here to Averillo, feeds it back now for Schneider. Right to left they come here with Fuller, the fullback, and he stopped five short of the halfway. Played there to Schneider. Potter at dummy half. Off now to Fine Fuiaki. He's inside Newcastle territory quickly. Only on play two. Make it three now for the Finns, who trail Newcastle 6-0 here at Hunter Stadium. And now there is Sebastian Sua, who's out there. So I'm going to consider him as well. He'll play at 40 outs of the field. Marshall King off to his right-hand side for Donoghue. It's been popped out there by the Newcastle defence, and they forced the error. So that will be Newcastle's ball. Sebastian Sua actually played for Newcastle. He played one game 2 years ago as 18th man. So I think Tyson Frizzell came off the ground. Sebastian Sua was activated as the 18th man. Then he got sin-binned and had to finish the game early because it was late in the game. So he's playing for his new side now, the Dolphins. Sebastian Sua also used off their bench. It's Newcastle 6, Dolphins 0. 8 minutes left in this first half. Touchline, Bridget Murphy.
1: Well, the conditions down here, Spriggy, have improved greatly. Basically, just the wind is the problem still at the moment. You can see a couple of the impacts there. There was a kick for Dylan Brown. Looked absolutely filthy with himself with how a kick went. So managing this wind is a big struggle.
0: Left-hand side of the scrum, Fletcher Hunt bursts off that 30-metre line here for the Newcastle Knights. A 6-0 lead thanks to Dylan Lucas's try and Sandon Smith's conversion. But I mentioned that the game last week, which was played in far more rain, which was only 12-6, the Newcastle West Tigers game. This is following a similar scoring pattern. Graham dummy half of the Newcastle Knights. Smith off to Fletcher Sharp, and the fullback is caught. Metre short of the halfway. And he will play it now for the Knights as Graham directs it back right-hand side on tackle four. And Frizzell steals a few more as well inside 40 southern end. Graham bursts from dummy half. Dummies to his right now. Stands in the Marshall King tackle and Gilbert brings him down. Last play, Knights. 6-0 their lead. 25 out the Dolphins line. It comes to Dylan Brown. Up goes the kick. Almost straight up in the air. Fuller crashing the pack through the air. And he's stolen away by Sharp. One-on-one steal. Left-hand side is Smith. And he's in that 10-metre line. And he's collared by Fine Fuiaki. 10 out, 28 Eastern side. Great start to the play there from Fletcher Sharp, the one-on-one strip. And here is Lachlan Crouch. 6 out left-hand side of the post. There's the very real Newcastle chant here under stadium. Inside ball, Smith finds Frizzell, and he's to within 5 of the Dolphins' line. Play 4 coming up here for the Knights. Graham dummy half. The catch and the kick from Smith puts Lucas through the gap. Oh, he bowled it. He lost it in the in goal. His second try goes begging. And that brings the Dolphins back the 20-metre line here. And a full set now for the Finns. They trail 6-0.
2: I was about to write a doubt on my sheet, Springer. Thought he was in, as you say there, Dylan Lucas. He gets through on a really nice kick. It was perfectly placed, and Trey Fuller had been tied up with a number of tackles throughout that set, so he wasn't in position to cover, and yeah, Dylan Lucas made a meal of it and gives the Dolphins the ball back.
0: 40 out, 20 in, the Western side. How did he cough that up, Dylan Lucas? Already scored the one try so far today, only try of the game. 5:40 left in this, let's say it's always a fast and frantic sort of game here, the games that you and I do shop. There's not a lot of breaks in play, so not a lot of around the grounds and techs to get those at half time. Here's Schneider across to Nikarima on this run right to left here. Fed back from Milimuelu, hobbled back here by Farnworth, and now it's been lost by Nikarima. No! Play on here for last play. Dolphins, says referee White Raymond. Marshall King, oh, flat ball at best there for Gilbert, who puts in the kick, and now it's fielded by Fletcher Sharp in the in-goal. He shrugs the Gilbert tackle, and he's tackled now 7 metres into that field of play in front of that Northern Hill here at Hunter Stadium. It's still Newcastle 6, the Dolphins 0. Touchline, Bridget Murphy.
1: Well, the Dolphins were very lucky to get away with the end of that set. It was right in front of me. He lost that ball, but anyway, we move on.
0: Here goes Dom Young. And this is tackle 3 in this yardage set now for the Newcastle Knights. The Knights do lead 6-0. Dummy half Graham. They get the set restart here. So we've had 2 set restarts to 1 in this game so far in Newcastle's favour. Scoreline 6-0 in their favour. Short side left as Graham finds Smith. That looks, again, flat at best as it went to the left-hand side for Dylan Lucas. On the halfway line, comes back to first receiver Smith. And now crossland to Brown on this right-hand side shift. The pace of Fletcher Sharp is stopped there by Farnworth. Oh, and coming in very low at the legs there and very fast with Lemuelu. Crowd didn't like that. Ref didn't care. Gagai will play at 30 out from that southern line. Brown here goes for a trot through centre field. Shares it with Sandon Smith, and now he's collected by Gilbert. It's still Newcastle 6, the Dolphins 0. Graham, a couple of steps, the pass to his left. Now Brown to the left of Fletcher Hunt. He dummies, goes back on the inside. He's far too quick, Fletcher Hunt. And he crawls over the line. Newcastle Knights have their second.

0: Second try, 10-0 kick to come with only 3:40 left in the opening half.
1: You can feel the emotion rising a little bit in the game, and the Dolphins, the boost from the crowd for that that challenge that you mentioned from Lemuelu, and players coming out of the system there for the Dolphins to try and solve things. Avarillo's no slouch, and Fletcher Allen gets the ball on an outline and just skirts around him, puts the foot down and gets away into the backfield, and then he just steps back off the left foot to get past Fuller and score the try. It was pretty simple stuff. It was just created by a really nice pass from the outside, and Avarillo giving Fletcher Hunt far too much space.
0: First NRL game since round 14 for Fletcher Hunt. He played centre that day as well, of course, in the absence of Bradman Best. The Savo is giving his best account of himself, Bridget Murphy.
2: Absolutely. It's fantastic to see Fletcher Hunt back in the NRL side. He's been doing spectacular when he's been getting runs in New South Wales Cup. Of course, we've been hearing a lot of New South Wales Cup games being played after the NRL to make sure boys are getting game time. But Fletcher Hunt, he deserves to be in this first grade side every week.
0: And he showed it there. So he scores their second try. It's his eighth try of the year in his 12th game. And the slight angle here now for Sandon Smith. It's sort of similar, maybe a little bit further out than his previous conversion on the Dylan Lucas try. He's 22 metres out here and about 17 in from the eastern side. Get to your text shortly, 0467 920 222. As the clock ticks down here, 2:26 left in this first half at an overcast but dry for now Hunter Stadium. Had a very light shower earlier on. Smith 1-for-1 so far this afternoon. In he comes on that same angle. He raises the flags. Made them work, but he is 2-from-2, and the Knights lead the Dolphins 12-0 here at Hunter Stadium. Off the SMS, Kat from Kingaroy says, "Good afternoon, Brett, Ian and Bridget. If Newcastle win today, that will mean all three of my favourite rugby league teams have won. Parramatta, the Knights and Cowboys are my Queensland team. I can't remember when that has last happened. I also have bragging rights with some friends who are Broncos supporters, and Eels are above them." Thank you for that, Kat. Lamb on the spit under supervision by Golly the Dog. Go the Blues. Money in the shed on a cold day in Harvey Bay. Thank you, Money. Great to hear from you. Always nice to hear from Money. Here comes Lockie Crouch, 15 out from that. He's just put down there by the two Dolphins defenders. Great game. Fletcher Hunt deserves the try. Best on field, says Jen in Swansea. Over the 20-metre line, they go through Marju. Played now to Harrison Graham. Across here to Crossland, and Crossland meets Lemuelu and Gilbert, 30 out from his own line. Pass to the right, releases McEwen. Stolen away by Farnworth. Dolphins back alive here. Minute 40 left in the half. Farnworth still unimpeded. Shrugs away Lucas. Darts back centre field here, the Englishman. He bounced off Graham and now taken down by Crouch. And Frizzell was down low as well. 35 out. So a couple of really effective one-on-one steals in this game so far. Dean Hallertau. It remains Newcastle 12, Dolphins 0, but Finns are on the attack. Big hit there. Minute 40 left in the half. Farnworth still unimpeded. Shrugs away Lucas. Darts back centre field here, the Englishman. He bounced off Graham and now taken down by Crouch. And Frizzell was down low as well. 35 out. So a couple of really effective one-on-one steals in this game so far. Dean Hallertau. It remains Newcastle 12, Dolphins 0, but Finns are on the attack. Big hit there on Gilbert, I think it was, who's now playing it 25 out from that northern line. There's a couple in the tackle. I think McEwen got the better of him. Comes right-hand side. Fene Fuiaki, 20 out here. Minute and 5 seconds left. Can the Dolphins get some points late in the opening 40 minutes? Crossland tackles Gilbert. Played to Marshall King. Second last, as you heard there. Right and left they come. Schneider finds Nick Arima. He steps in field. Dylan Brown gets him. New Zealand international teammates. 10 out from that Newcastle line. Last play, Dolphins. 40 seconds left to half-time. Schneider's kick. Up it goes. Fletcher Hunt will launch and brings it down. Takes off immediately, but the Dolphins get him on that 10-metre line. Newcastle's next set here to end the half, you would think, with 30 seconds left.
1: Yeah, well, I'll keep going on about the defence of the Newcastle Knights, and there's just an error here by Greg Mazur as he's trying to raise to his feet to play the ball. So it's going to be a Dolphins ball and only a few seconds left off the back of this scrum.
0: Touchline, Bridget Murphy.
2: Well, Greg Marzio looking absolutely filthy with himself for that one. We're waiting just to see the scrum being packed. But the Dolphins, I think, I mean, obviously, throughout this second half, they will need to get back to the crafty footy we've seen from them.

0: last 8 games. It's almost like a completely different footy side. I know they've got a few outs, but they don't have enough outs to be explaining being this flat in this first half.
1: Can't discount the Knights 4-1 as well. 1-6 of their past 7. The only loss was the game against Melbourne away in that time. Here's the kick from Schneider, a deft kick which bounces towards the in-goal area, and Fletcher Sharp grounds it, and that will be the half-time siren here at Hunter Stadium. Newcastle 12, the Dolphins 0 after tries to Dylan Lucas and Fletcher Hunt. So just to bring you across the, Dylan Lucas in the 15th minute and Fletcher Hunt in the 36th minute. Sandon Smith, with both successful conversions, accounts for all 12 of the points scored in this game so far. We've seen the Newcastle Knights have 53% possession. Completions haven't been a strong point for either side, both in the 70s. The Knights at 73, the Dolphins at 77. 2 line breaks to 1. Offloads are 4-3 Dolphins. Penalty count in the game is just the 1-0 Dolphins, and the set restart, as I mentioned, 2-1 in Newcastle's favour. The important news is that Jacob Safiti suffered a hamstring concern early in the game and has the ice on, so he's done for the day as a result. Tyson Brazil's getting regular minutes, bigger minutes than usual, and Lachlan Crouch and Harrison Graham used off the bench for Justin Holbrook as well. Dean Halitau, your summation of the opening 40 here in the Hunter.
2: Yeah, I think it's the form of the Newcastle Knights defensively that's been impressive for me in the first half. And yeah, the Dolphins are generally a really crafty side, as Bridget mentioned. They can throw the ball around and come up with some points. They've got so much strike out wide, and the way they move the ball, their transition sets are so strong. But the Knights have really turned up with a focus on shutting things down as they get to an edge, the Dolphins, and it's been good to watch them, you know, taking pride in the defence for that majority of that first half. With the ball in hand, the Knights have rolled down Phil Will, and you know, I mentioned Hopwood and the work that he had to do to start the game. Having his first start and knocking out 27 minutes is really impressive. When you see your front row partner in Jacob Sofidi go down, you know you're going to have to pull in that extra effort. So I thought that was really commendable from him, but just an all-round effort from the Knights is what's impressed me the most.
1: Even Tyson Brazil, who last week only had 33 minutes of the game, 114 metres from 10 carries. So that's unbelievable for barely half of 40, and he's obviously playing more of a role as well today.
2: Yeah, and it automatically clicks in your head. When you've lost a rotation person in the middle, you know you have to step up and put some output in there. And Tyson Frizzell is an experienced one at that.
1: What say you, Bridget Murphy, from the sideline?
0: Well, I'm just actually on the playing surface at the moment, rubbing my feet on what the boys are working with, and my goodness, it is slippery. So I'm actually surprised that we've had as much quality football as we have had throughout this first half. But I want to give a particular shout out in this first half to Phoenix Crossland. He has been organising a lot of the plays that the Knights have been doing. You can see him more vocal than he usually is. Perhaps that's the absence of Kalen Ponga out there, but he has been absolutely remarkable in organising what the Knights are going to do next.
1: You do have some Phoenix bias, though, don't you?
0: I love Phoenix. He's among my favourite.
1: Fletcher Sharp's one-on-one steal was fantastic, wasn't it, Dino, to start that try they scored, the second try?
2: Yeah, it was a good heads-up play. Trey Fuller did a good job to actually catch that ball because there's a lot of traffic. Yeah. He was coming forward, the wind swirling around. When he caught it and landed, you thought, oh, this is a great play from the fullback. But then the other fullback goes, I'm going to go for a one-on-one pinch, and did a great job at it.
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1: Newcastle here, second last play. Sandon Smith delays the pass here now as it comes to Lucas. Lucas bursts away. Got an effective pass from Fletcher Sharp, and the second rower runs in, does the fantastic arrow celebration as well for Jai. And Newcastle are in first after 17 minutes.
0: But just seen Jacob Saifidi from the Knights hobble past. He is sitting on the bench, ice on his right back of his leg. Knights say he'll be going for scans.
1: Yeah, it's red pen for today, Jacob Saifidi. Graham, a couple of steps, the pass to his left. Now Brown to the left of Fletcher Hunt. He dummies, goes back on the inside. He's far too quick, Fletcher Hunt. And he crawls over the line with a defender hanging on. And the Newcastle Knights have their second try. 10-0 kick. to come with only 3:40 left in the opening half.
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1: Halfway through the final game of round 18 NRL Sunday on ABC Sport. It is the Newcastle Knights 12, the Dolphins 0. You're with Brett Sprigg alongside Dean Halitau and Bridget Murphy here on ABC Sport. Early up, Parramatta 23, beat Manly Warringah 14 with Luke Lewis giving his 3 points to Isaiah Yongi, 2 to Ronald Bachman and 1 to Jonah Pezzett, the ABC Player of the Year. As I mentioned in the NRLW, the Tigers 28 beat the Eels 16 and the Warriors 32 beat the Bulldogs 10. By the way, just on the Jai Arrow celebration, we heard there that, I'll remind you, the Stand With Jai campaign donation page is familyofleague.org.au/StandWithJai. Special virtual birthday hats can also be secured with a donation of $11.66, which is Jai Arrow's Rabbitohs player list number, via jaivirtualpartyhat.rabbitohs.com.au. And of course, that's Newcastle's next opponent. South Sydney next week on Jai Arrow's birthday, which is the centrepiece sort of event of this whole Jai July fundraiser. So that to consider as well in the coming days and weeks. We're with you until 6:30 Eastern Standard Time, of course, to wrap up NRL Round 18, NRLW Round 1. We'll look ahead to next week's footy and, of course, Origin Game 3 on Wednesday night at Lang Park in Brisbane, the deciding game in that series, which will be fantastic. But we do have live sport again coming up after midnight tonight. The Women's T20 World Cup final on ABC Listen and ABC Sport Digital. It starts just after midnight, Australian Eastern Standard Time. Australia versus England at Lords. So can Sophie Molyneux's team break a trophy drought of, I think it's 3.5 years now, which is just far too long for an Aussie women's cricket team. And that'll be fantastic. Australia versus England at Lords for that T20 Women's World Cup final on ABC Sport Digital and ABC Listen tonight. Just look for the white cricket ball button. In the women's comp in Queensland, second half score there, Billy Bears 20, South Logan 6. In Super Rugby women's second half, Queensland Reds 26, New South Wales Waratahs 14. AFL third quarter, St Kilda 93 leads Essendon 28, and North Melbourne 9 leads Port Adelaide 8 in the first quarter there. Your text welcome, 0467 920222. Spriggsy, I can have a little joy with the Knights in front of my Eagles. Total shocker, says Mark from the Central Coast. Percy and Lionel listening to the call on the drive back down the Hume Highway to Yass after a weekend of sport in Sydney. North Sydney Oval, Sydney Football Stadium, and finished off with Western Sydney Stadium to watch Parramatta and Manly. Good on you, Percy. Lionel, great to keep you company on the drive home. Loving the call, but not loving the Redcliffe scoreline whilst having beers and a cheese platter on the front veranda. Fire up Finns, says Jean, Leah and Emma from Aspley. Rowdy Andy says, much better game than this time last week. Well, it's following a similar kind of scoring pattern. It was 6-0 halftime last week, 12-6 full-time Newcastle score against West Tigers. It's 12-0 here. Dean Halitau, what do the Dolphins have left in the tank after a half of footy?
2: Yeah, look, I think they've got to back the fact that they have been so strong for a long period of time. I think they're still playing with a lot of purpose with the structure that they probably have planned. They're just getting to some ends on their shifts and Newcastle are shutting them down. So there's not much you can do around a defence that's so strong at the moment. They've got probably the most likely person in Cody Nikorima that's going to create some opportunities, and the outside backs off him are going to want to, you know, be good with the ball in hand and really try and ice the ends of those plays.
1: The Dolphins have averaged 35 points per game in this 8-game winning streak. I mentioned their record as well outside Queensland. 4 wins and 2 losses, 2 very tight losses to quality opposition. I will also mention, though, before I sort of overload you with morsels, but the Dolphins won the first time these teams played in 2023 here. The Knights have won all 5 games since. So a nice little streak against this opponent, Newcastle Knights, who lead 12-0 at the half. The second half is just seconds away. We'll get some more information from Richard Murphy on the sideline very, very soon as we get things back underway in this final game of Round 18 NRL Sunday on ABC Sport. Asako kicks off. Brown takes the catch. Newcastle to have first use in this second half, running south to north, right to left as you look at your radio or ABC Listen app. Graham, dummy half, open side left. to a centre field run here, and it is with that man, young Lachie Crouch, the Maitland product, on his NRL debut this afternoon. Now Frizzell, also busy through centre field, and he's slammed down there by Sebastian Suha, 40 out centre field. Comes to the left-hand side midway through the set now for Dylan Lucas, who scored the first try of the game. Of course, dropped from the New South Wales side this time last week. Comes across here now to Tyson Frizzell, and Frizzell claimed 8 metres inside Dolphins territory on that centre field run. Graham to his right this time for the Dylan Brown kick to end the set for the Newcastle Knights, the first of the second half. Taken out there by the Nafahu, the winger, and Crouch gets him 20 out, 20 in from the eastern side inside the first 70 seconds of this second half. Trey Fuller with a strong run gains 15, but Crossland and Graham stop him. 35 outs in the field. Dummy half Nikarima now off to Jermaine Asako. Fletcher Hunt got him in there first, and Lucas in there as well. 35 out from the Dolphins line here. They're running away from their own end, and it's a centre field run now for Kefu Finefuiaki. Metre short of halfway on tackle, second last play here for the Dolphins. Nikarima. In fact, Marshall King goes to his left-hand side, and Gilbert put down. Now Marshall King waits behind him. Back to Schneider, and he just thumps it downfield to the catch of Greg Marju, and the Knights will go back on the attack, and they'll start this next set. 20 out, 20 in from the western side. Bridget Murphy on the touchline.
0: Newcastle Knights coach Justin Holbrook very happy with that first half, as you can imagine. He said there was good intensity and the execution from his lads is very good, and he wants that to continue. We'll get some notes from the Dolphins soon.
1: Okay, thanks, Bridge. Here's Dom Young with a half break. Nikarima gets him, though, and Farnworth. Young's still going, actually. The ball's come loose. White Raymond says it will be knocked on and now bounced back on. So it was, because it was raked away, it's play on as Fletcher Sharp pounced on that. So he'll play it on halfway. Gagai burst from dummy half. And the man who passed the most games for a centre all time. So he's playing game of 330 today, Dane Gagai. He goes past Ethan Hindmarsh on number 19 on the all-time games playlist. Now a centre field stroll here for Harrison Graham. Tackle three here for the Newcastle Knights. Crossland off to his right-hand side. Smith and now Brown. And bursting through here again, McEwen. He's 10 away. 20 in from the eastern side. Graham dummy half, second last play. Brown back to Smith. Takes on Schneider. And he's ripped to the turf there by Schneider. He'll play it there. Seven Smith, 15 out left-hand side of the post. Little kick now from Brown, fielded by Fuller. Dolphins go back on the attack. 10 out from that northern line here at Hunter Stadium, where it remains. No change to our halftime score. Newcastle 12, the Dolphins 0. So, here go the Finns as 20 metres out from their own line. In this yardage set, Nafahu put down. Now Marshall King off to his left-hand side for Farnworth. What a key player he is, Heavy Farnworth. He's scored tries in his past three straight games. And they thought that pass was forward, and eventually it will be adjudicated as such here as... they're saying it knocked on off the Dolphins here. So they're still arguing the point, the Dolphins, but it will be a Newcastle scrum. 40 out from that northern line, Dean Hellertau, and the home side still leads 12-0.
2: Yeah, it's always tricky to get that play away. Jeremy Marshall King jumps out to his left, and he tries to throw the pass in front of the play the ball to get to the other side and maybe find a little half break where the markers have both gone one direction. But if you get it wrong, like we've seen on that occasion, there's a big risk of it going forward.
1: So they set the scrum here, centre field, 35 out from that northern line. Senator Smith, and at the base of it, Graham. So the spins a 4-360, and in the end opts not to pass. Donoghue gets him. 32 out from that northern goal line here. The Newcastle Knights with a 12-0 lead. Now McEwen returned last week from that club-imposed suspension. 25 out. Graham off to Crossland. And now Smith is absolutely mixed by Brad Schneider. And he'll play it 30 out. Came out of the line in quick time. Schneider and has cleaned up Tennant Smith. Here's Crouch on the centre field round. The young man gains a quick 15. And he's now 15 away from that northern line. Sent to the right-hand side for Brown. And now sharp burst by Gagai. Wants to get there himself. Not quite. He is a metre shy of the Dolphins' line. Deep in that north-eastern corner. Sharp dummy half. Across to Brown. Cross-field kick. Hunt through the air. Hit the post. Bounces back here. Who's there first? There's a scoop by Averillo. Yeah. ref White Raymond. Oh, Hunt was almost there, if not for the fact that Brown kick found the corner of where the crossbar meets the upright and bounced back in the field of play, to which Jack Norello did just knock on. So it will be a Newcastle scrum here, deep in Dolphins territory, looking to add to their 12-0 lead in Allertown.
2: Yeah, often players will have a little practice to train and hitting the crossbar, and it's a good place to land a kick because it does become, you know, quite challenging for the receiving team to come up with the ball that gets to bounce off the uprights. And then Jake Avarillo had a pretty good crack at it. Fortunately, couldn't handle the ball.
1: Knight scrum directly in front. Graham, left-hand side now for Brown. He makes the break himself, feeds it back to Fletcher.

0: They're going to repack the scrum here. Yeah. So if there's another infringement, sorry, from the Dolphins, then there's a potential 10 in the bin.
1: Touchline, Bridget Murphy.
2: Well, one of the main notes from Dolphins camp at the halftime break was better discipline, so they won't be too happy with how this one has gone. So the Dolphins just need to, as I said before the halftime break, we know they can do spectacular things, even with the players that they're missing. So they've still got plenty of time to turn that around.
1: So from the scrum they go, left-hand side, Brown again, darts on the inside of Schneider, and now Gilbert brings him down. 7 metres out, left-hand side of the post. Graham, open side right here for the Knights. Frizzell now on a centre-field run, and Sebastian Sua slows him down with Jerry Marshall King for company as well. Only a few metres shy of that line now. Graham back to Smith, and now Fletcher Sharp on the jinking run, takes on Marshall King and Fuller, not quite there himself, the fullback, who has lost the footy underneath the black dot. So the Dolphins' defence hangs on. They still trail 12-0 after 7.5 minutes here at Hunter Stadium in this second half. 0467 920 222. Knights are the team to fear at the moment. Could see a big push towards being a genuine contender. Enjoying the call from a wet Perth, says Dazza. Well, speaking of which, actually, Perth was the last place these sides met. I called that game last year, round 16. Newcastle won that 26-20. Thank you for listening in, Dazza, from on the West Coast, as is Hillbilly Harve in the Perth Hills. Springy and team loving the call until the Bears run out. I'm a Knights fan. Fletcher Hunt is a player. Meeting him last year here at Perth Oval was a highlight. Thumbs up. Good on you, Hillbilly Harve. There's a picture of Hillbilly Harve with Fletcher Hunt, who scored the try just before halftime here for the Newcastle Knights. Dolphins on the attack, and there's Farnworth. And he gains a quick dozen up that left-hand side. Has Gagai with him, holding on for dear life. And he'll play it now 40 out. Tackle 3. I reckon it's been lost. No, it was huge oncoming traffic there in McEwen, and somehow he kept the footy there to Nefahu. Plays it here as it comes across to the right-hand side with Gilbert, the Dolphins co-captain. Meter inside Knights territory. They come left-hand side now for Fuller, and now it's come loose. Dick Reamer burst away with it, but referee White Raymond saw the Dolphins' error and will come back here for more Newcastle ball on or about that 40-metre line in the southern half of Hunter Stadium. 12-0 is the Knights' lead at the 9-minute mark of the second half. Dean Halitau on ABC Sport.
0: Yeah, well, Bridget Murphy mentioned before about the discipline the Dolphins needed to show, and that includes respecting the ball. Another mistake, when they're able to generate a few quick play the ball, some big runs, they were looking good through the middle of that set, and then the error from Trey Fuller, even though he ran pretty hard, it just a loose carry forces it free, and the mistake gives possession back to the Newcastle Knights in good position.
1: The Knights use this middle part of the ground here for this next run from Lockie Crouch. Plays it there for Graham. Swings it across to his left-hand side with Dylan Lucas. He made light work of Schneider. And now, oh no, stolen away by Sebastian Sua. That's our third one-on-one steal of the game. Sebastian Sua has it here for the Dolphins. Play it for Schneider. Left-hand side across to Gilbert. And he's 40 out now from Newcastle's line. Set, restart, Dolphins. So that is, in fact, the first that goes their way of... No, I beg your pardon. That's the second that goes their way in this game. So to all, the tally of set restarts. Here's Sebastian Sua, 17 out centre field. Played to Jerry Marshall King. Left-hand side now Schneider. And a strong run here from Lemuelu as he bounced off two or three defenders. He'll now play it 5 out left. Left-hand side of the post here for the Dolphins. Still a couple of plays left in the set. Donoghue, catch and release to Schneider. Left to right, they go Fuller. Tipped on here to Osako, who lunges for the corner. And Fletcher Hunt won't get him. Jermaine Osako scores the try deep in that southwestern corner of the ground and has the Dolphins' first points of the arvo. A late celebration there with the arrow, which is fantastic. 12-4, kick to come Dolphins, 11 go in second half.
0: As we've come to expect from the Dolphins, when they shift the ball, they're very slick. The passes are out in front and everyone's running their right lines and getting their roles nailed, and it's no different on this occasion. They get it out to their winger and Jermaine Osako, who can score tries quite comfortably on that right edge, but the one-on-one steal from young Sebastian Sua is what gives them possession back. They're able to get deep into Knights territory and then put together a nice set with a good set play on the end of it.
1: The NRL's leading point scorer, Jermaine Osako, 8 tries now in 7 games against this opponent, Newcastle. Touchline we go, Bridget Murphy.
2: And he's going to have a pretty decent shot with this kick as well, because the wind that I mentioned across the first half that was absolutely perilsome has...

0: died down completely. It's nice and still down here. So should be an easy kick for Jermaine Asako, but it is obviously from the touchline, so we'll see how he goes.
1: He does make tough kicks look easy sometimes, Jermaine Asako. Of course, he's Melbourne-bound next year. He'll kick here. 30 out, metre in from the western side. To make it 12-6. He starts it right, swings it back, but not enough. So he misses. Asako, after his own try, is none from one. And it remains the Knights 12, the Dolphins 4 here, NRL Sunday on ABC Sports. Hi team, Dogs cop it every week from the media. Where are the Broncos, Raiders and Storm? The Broncos cop it too, certainly. The Raiders, there are theories on, you know, well, they don't get much of a bad rap in the media. Thank you, Bulldog Boyd, for your text. Toby and Wagga says, Dragons win last night should give them enough momentum for the finals push. Thanks, gents. But someone texted to Maury and the boys earlier saying that they only need to win 15 of their last 9 games to make the finals, the Dragons. You can't dim the sparkle of the Dragons fans, who were certainly cock-a-hoop yesterday. They had a flick pass on the inside here from Asako. Keeps it alive here on that 30-metre line for the Dolphins with a set after points. 13 going second half. Schneider across here to Fino Fuiaki. And he crashes the deck in a 3-man tackle. Play it now for Marshall King. Off to Donoghue. And he is straightening his run here, just shy of the halfway line. Tackled by Lucas. Marshall King off to his left now for Sebastian Sua, who engineered that play with the one-on-one steal in the previous set of the game, resulting in the Jermaine Asako try. Marshall King to Nikarima. And now Lemuelu bounced off the tackle of Frizzell. It will be last play Dolphins. 30 out, 20 in eastern side. Comes to Schneider off a couple of steps. A high kick watched by Fletcher Sharp. He does launch. Oh, with Farnworth, and Farnworth gets it. Now he's calling. Is there a grounding? No. Just lost it at the last moment, Herbie Farnworth. He had two Knights on him. Yeah, to the referee.
2: On-field ruling. We're coming in to tackle 0-4 Newcastle. Knock on short of the line. Just confirm.
1: Yeah, he wasn't quite there, Herbie Farnworth.
3: It's a remarkable job to get up and take
2: Dolphins
3: that catch.
2: On side.
1: Here's Chris Butler in the bunker. Oh, almost right there at the same time.
2: Genuine contest, and Herbie takes clean possession of the ball, playing on.
1: And then Graham's on him with Dom Young. And he starts to go to ground here, probably a metre shy. Far less, but he doesn't quite get it to the line. Tell you what, it's a matter of centimetres there for Herbie Farnworth.
2: See, at this point, the ball's grounded short. And Herbie loses possession.
1: What's it? So it'll be Newcastle's ball here.
2: We have a decision.
1: On the 10-metre line, and they lead 12-4, the home side, after 13 minutes in this second half.
3: He almost got there, and he's taken that catch around about the 10-metre line, and he's carried a number of defenders for, what's it, probably 7 or 8 metres to try and get to the line. So a big effort. We know what kind of player he is, Herbie Farnworth. Unfortunately, he couldn't get it down across the line.
1: A lot of WA guys. Stuart's here in Broome. I just got back from fishing and see the Eels had a win. Another carton coming up from my Manly fan best mate, you beauty. Good on you, Stuart. 0467920222. Dummy half Graham here on play 3 for the Knights, who lead 12-4 here at Hunter Stadium in Newcastle. It feels like a night game now. It's 20 past 5 local time. Swung across here to Crossland, and now Brown to the right-hand side. Sharp links up Gagai, and Gagai meets Nikarima and Farnworth. And crashes to the ground here on halfway with 2 plays left in the set now for the Newcastle Knights. It's come back here now for young Lockie Crouch. He'll play at 40 out. Right-hand side they come with Brown off to McEwen. The back row puts in the kick, and it's caught by Trey Fuller in front of his own goal line. He's still inside his own 10-metre line here and feeds off the pass here. The run of Asako, and slowed down by Sandon Smith, and now brought down by Dylan Lucas. 25 out here. Dolphins on the advance tackle 2, and no real gain there for Avarillo. He'll play at 30 out. Now Nafahu, the young winger through centre field. He's piled back there by Hopwood and Co. for the Newcastle Knights. Off here now with Donoghue. As I mentioned, he's got ties to the region, a local lad from the Newcastle and Hunter area. And Gilbert over the halfway stands and now put down by Hopwood. Last play, Dolphins. Newcastle leads the game 12-4. 15 gone second half. Schneider's kick to win the set here for the visitors. Sharp will launch 3-metre line. And it's come off him. Still the last for the Dolphins, though. Marshall King off to Farnworth. And that will be changeover. No, he shoved the pass out there. And now it's been knocked on by... So they're going to challenge this. Let's have a listen.
2: Chris, captain's challenge. On-field ruling is a knock-on on tackle 5. They believe that there's a knock-on in the contest and potentially...
1: That's the Dolphins he's talking about.
3: Well, I thought maybe it was a hint of a disruptor from the Dolphins chasing through. So this might be similar to the first half. Might go back for a penalty against them, even though successful.
1: There's our man Chris Bucky Butler in the bunker.
4: Clear the Dolphins kick, chase it onside. Hits the left arm of Fletcher Sharp.
2: Process. Let it happen.
4: That's the first infringement.
2: Yeah, they didn't know, man.
1: So why wasn't it zero tackle for...
3: Well, they obviously didn't cause
4: Dolphins eventually knocked the ball on. There'll be no advantage from the first knock on. The challenge is successful.
3: There we go.
1: Okay, so it will be back here now for the Dolphins as White Raymond just sort of gets rid of a few of those sort of cheeky corresponders. They have successfully challenged. It remains Newcastle 12, the Dolphins 4. And we've played now 16 minutes in this second half on ABC Sport. Back to the touchline, Bridget Murphy.
0: We can see a little bit more confidence coming through from the Dolphins from that opening try for them coming into this second half. They've been able to clean up a bit of their game, but still some of these moments where things are looking a bit wishy-washy out there. But keeping an eye on Knights fullback Fletcher Sharp, he's had some knee issues throughout this season with stability. He's looking like it's given him a bit of grief, but hasn't come off or asked for help yet.
1: They love the edge scrums, don't they, the Dolphins? They come here on that 20-metre line. It comes to Nikarima, right to left, but now Farnworth, who's always dangerous, grabbed from behind by Crossland. They've had all their scrums in the game so far, Shop, on those out-of-tram lines. Comes across here, open side right with Gilbert as the home fans give the chant here at Hunter Stadium. Knights 12, Finns 4. 8 out directly in front, Dolphins. It comes back here for Sebastian Sua, wrapped up by Lockie Crouch. So it's Sua's second game of first grade. Crouch's first game for the Newcastle Knights. Marshall King, a dicey pass. Bounces back there for Farnworth. This is tackle 4 for the Dolphins. 12 out, left-hand side of the post. Marshall King to the right-hand side now again as Donoghue runs toward that southern goal line. Now it will be last play for the Dolphins. Marshall King to the right for Schneider. Same side of the ground as they're scoring before. Fuller's kick to the corner and just goes out, touch and goal. Kick was a little too deep, and that will be a restart from 20 and 7 tackles for the Newcastle Knights. 12-4, their lead. We've played now 17 minutes in this second half. NRL Sunday on ABC Sport.
3: Yeah, it was a little bit messier there from the Dolphins. They had a pass go to ground earlier in the set, and then the last play weren't quite sure where they were going to finish, and it was a bit of a nothing kick on the end that gives a 7 tackle set to the Knights.
1: 30 out, 20 in from the eastern side, played by Dom Young. Mentioned the try scoring drought that Dom Young and Greg Marju are in the midst of, and here's a centre field run from the back row of McEwen. Graham to the left now for Shannon Smith, and now Crouch, who's over the halfway now for the Knights on tackle 4. Short side left, they come to Lucas. Breaks the tackle at Amarillo, and Lucas will now play at 35 out. Graham back to his right. Look past to Shannon Smith, and now Crossland off here now to Dylan Brown to Sharp. Dagai takes on Nefahu. And the young buck wins out here. He'll play at 25 out near Gagai. Last play for the Knights. Running kick from Dylan Brown. Where's Fletcher Hunt? Watch him. Maybe blocked there by Schneider. Goes up though. Pats it back now for Smith. Still the last of the Newcastle Knights. Smith now tackled by Marshall King. Offload comes here. As it spun wide to Marju. It was forward. The pass from Fletcher Hunt. And well, the ref certainly saw that. How did you see it from down there, Bridget Murphy?
0: Yeah, it was forward. Good little attempt, though, at the end there from the youngster Fletcher Hunt to try and keep that one alive. I mean, if it just was a little bit further back, Greg Marsden would have had open space largely in front of him, and he would have been able to go for it. But we also just got through the crowd figure. 16,896 here at Hunter Stadium. Was a sellout, but of course, with the weather, some people electing to stay at home.
1: And of course, Andrew Johnstone has that very precarious-looking scaffolding. Every time I come here, it's sort of wobbling and it's windy and it's all that sort of stuff.
3: It's also, anyway, it's also growing.
1: Well, the scaffolding.
3: Yeah, it's
1: moving. They're doing more across the... Yeah, anyway. Here comes Donoghue for the Dolphins. Pass across to the right here. Rulo's got the run over halfway. He gets away from one tackler. Has support. Feeds it back to Donoghue. Donoghue can go in to score here in the corner. He does! The local lad, Kurt Donoghue, scores for the visitors. They were chasing him. Dom Young couldn't get there. Dylan Lucas couldn't get there. Kurt Donoghue scores the try. And the Dolphins close the gap to 4 points. Could be two very soon. Newcastle 12, Dolphins 8. Kick to come. 19 gone. 21 left in this second half on ABC Sport. Dean Halitau.
3: Yeah, well, one of the things with the Dolphins, they've got high skill execution on their shifts. And, you know, a number of players involved to their right-hand side on this occasion. They run a sweep line out the back, which is pretty common. Every team runs a sweep line on the edge. And it's actually Fletcher Hunt who comes out of the line to try and shut things down. The pass goes straight into the hands of Avarillo. He manages to put the footwork on Sandon Smith, get himself into the backfield, and then he's got support left and right. He finds Donoghue on the inside, who we didn't think had much pace, but it was enough to get into the line.
1: He would have loved that, the former Central's butcher boy, Kurt Donoghue. Bridge.
0: Yes, one of several butcher boys playing for different teams than the Knights, of course. You've got Zach Hosking down at the Raiders. You've got Grant Anderson as well. He's going to the Warriors next season. And Kurt Donoghue, one of the local boys here. Just having a look at the Knights bench, how they're looking to respond to this one. Matt Croker has an interchange card in his hand. We haven't seen him since the start of the game, so a bit of reinforcement there from the starting lock forward.
1: Asako missed his first conversion, which was right on the western touchline. Here he is, 28 metres out, this time probably 7 metres in from the western side. Almost exactly halfway through this second half at Hunter Stadium in Newcastle. Here's Asako. Starts it right, pulls it back in the breeze. That is off the upright. Goes in! Whoa, he just pulled that off to Jermaine Asako. 1 from 2 for him. 2-point ball game here in Newcastle. Knights 12, Finns 10. You're with Brett Sprigg alongside Dean Halitau and Bridget Murphy. Your text welcome 0467 920 222. The Berrily crew. Cattle done, eels won, wood split, fire is lit. Refreshment time, ABC call is sublime. Go the Blues. Love that little poem there from the team. Oh, right. The Berrily crew. Hey, Spriggsy, my wife says you're a very laid-back commentator. Thank you, Vince. No one's ever called me laid-back, least of all my own wife. Derek and Anne from Howard in Queensland says, we've had to come inside. It's so cold up this way, hoping for a Dolphins miracle. Rob says the Knights might regret not taking the 2 points at the other end.
3: Penalty. That was a penalty and they...
1: Well, it was a scrum penalty. Yeah, well, they repacked the scrum, didn't they? Yeah. 12-10 here. 19:50 left in the game. 2-point game here in... Well, as Bridget mentioned earlier, it's slippery underfoot, but no rain, at least overhead. Dolphins on the attack through centre field. Marshall King off to his right-hand side to the try scorer in Donoghue. And he will now play it 8 short of halfway. Marshall King feeds it back to his fullback in Fuller. And Hopwood gets him down low. Last play, Finns, just inside Newcastle territory. Schneider's kick penetrates that southern half of Hunter Stadium. It goes high and long down towards Greg Marsden, and Marsden you won't escape his own 20-metre line. Knights back on the attack here, where you had a 12-0 halftime scoreline. And the Dolphins have scored all the points in this second half so far with tries to Jermaine Asako and Kurt Donoghue. Here go the Newcastle Knights up the left-hand side of the park. As it's played now by Thomas Cant, so he's out there, the fourth bench player used. Sharp across to the right-hand side. Croker also back in the action, as Bridget mentioned. This is, I'll say, it was dry as well. The rain's coming. Here's Jermaine McEwen on this right edge now. He stopped in a shot of halfway. Last play for the Newcastle Knights. Crossland off to Brown. Up goes the kick. taken down there by Fuller, and they'll start their next set. The Dolphins 20 out, 20 in from the eastern side. Bridget Murphy, I can hear the rain coming down now, and I can see it as well.
0: Yeah, you jinxed it. Thanks for that. Got the brolly out. Thankfully, the wind isn't too bad as it was before. So, but just a bit of misty rain here, but kind of heavy, kind of heavy.
1: David says laid back is good. Now, I understand that, but no one's ever accused me of being too laid back. 30 out to that northern light here, the Dolphins up the right-hand side with Fide Fuiaki. Play it now for Brad Schneider at dummy half, and now Morgan Knowles back in the action. Now Molo, and Molo's cut down, five short of the halfway here for the Dolphins. So in continuing rain, it's only a two-point game. The Knights lead the Dolphins 12 points to 10. Schneider's kick picked off at the other end by Fletcher Sharp, and now he'll play it on his own 20-metre line here for the Newcastle Knights. 17:40 left in this second half to close NRL round 18. They'll round the ground shortly as well, as the referee just sets the markers square as Fletcher Hunt plays it now. It comes across to Dom Young from dummy half, Sandon Smith, and the winger is now claimed. 30 out from his own line. Desperate stuff for points at both ends here. Still with 17 left in the game though. Long way to go yet. Played by McEwen. Dagai dummy half. Almost lost by Dylan Brown. Sends the pass left. Smith. Lucas through the gap again. It was forward. So a comeback here for a Dolphins ball just inside Newcastle's half. Around the grounds, by the way, in the jersey flag underway, Eels and Manly. Parramatta 12-18 now leads Manly 4. Women's Comp in Queensland. Burley Bears 26, lead South Logan 20, second half score there. In the second half of the Super Rugby Women, it's Queensland Reds 26, Waratahs 19. AFL fourth quarter, St Kilda 101, leads Essendon 43. Second quarter, Port Adelaide 28, leads North Melbourne 10. Back live here in Newcastle, the Knights 12, Dolphins 10. Finn scrum come right-hand side. Asako now run down by Smith, 35 out, 5 in from the western side. Averillo through hands to Schneider, and now again Fine Fuiaki stands in a three-man tackle. Croker brings him down at last. 30 out here from that southern goal line. Dummy half here, Finney Anganofo. So he's on debut as well for the Dolphins. Sets up here at dummy half. Finney Anganofo goes to his left-hand side. Schneider inside ball here. Farnworth attacks the line, but is stopped there by Crossland. Crouch in there as well. 15 out, left-hand side of the post. Donoghue. Flat ball there for Molo. No, it wasn't flat. It was forward. And caught as such by Wyatt, the bin chicken, Raymond. It's Newcastle 12, the Dolphins 10. 15 and a half left in the game. Dean Halitau.
3: Yeah, well, both teams having a little bit of issue with their timing at the moment. We've seen a forward pass to Dylan Lucas from Sandon Smith from the previous set from the Knights, and now the forward pass from the Dolphins. I think it was Donoghue that actually come up with the ball, but just a little bit off in the timing. Yeah, the weather's definitely playing a factor here. The Dolphins seem to have had a bit of momentum over the last probably 5 to 10 minutes around the time they scored the try, and Newcastle just hanging on.
1: Quarter of an hour left in the game here in Newcastle. Gagai is just ragdolled out there by Farnworth, and that will be penalty going Newcastle's way. Some slow Dolphins defence. Back to the touchline, Bridget Murphy.
0: Well, you can see that the Newcastle Knights have just been spooked by the last little bit, making some mistakes that they haven't really typically been making throughout this game. And you can see some of the frustration from those senior players. Dylan Brown looks filthy with some of his teammates at times. So let's hear to see if they can clean it up.
1: Penalty count 2-1 Newcastle, by the way. Scoreline 12-10 Newcastle. 14 and a half left in the game. Great to finish off round 18 with you here, NRL Sunday on ABC Sport. Thomas Cairns, they've been impeded there by Kurt Donoghue. No penalty forthcoming here for the Newcastle Knights. Cairns will play it. Cross under the left now for Sandon Smith. Inside ball back now to Cody Hopwood in his eighth career game. First career start in the absence of Trey Mooney after the calf injury. Smith, right-hand side now for Brown. Bounced off Nick Arima. He's inside that Dolphins red zone now. 15 out, 20 in eastern side. It's second last play Knights. They lead by 2 points. Through hands, Croker. Graham now crouch that 10-metre line. Last play, Knights, left-hand side of the sticks. Crossland back to his right now. Smith darts, puts in the kick here. It's picked up by Farnworth. He's off to the races. Darts away from Sharp. Takes on Gagai.
5: plays well, and he's stopped 35 out, make it 40 from his own line. So that could have been far more dangerous there for the Newcastle Knights with the run of Herbie Farnworth. But they've got the ball in their hands here. Five tackles left on the halfway line. Amarillo, there's one of them, brought down by Lucas. 13 gone, second half. Newcastle 12, Dolphins 10. Here go the Finns on the attack on that centre field run. And Croker and Crossland give away the set restart there on the Fahu. So a full set now as a dummy half. Finney and Ganofo gets it off to the left-hand side. And that stop there is Morgan Knowles. Now he goes to the right for Francis Molo. He gains half a dozen. 20 out right-hand side of the post. 13 left in the game. Fed back here now for Donoghue. Nikarima. That was a flat ball there. No, it's going to be penalty Dolphins for a high shot. So you would think they'll take the two here. Jermaine McEwen with a high shot there on Nikarima. Just want to see it again here, but yes, the ref does point to the goals. We're seeing the Farnworth break, but it was penalty Dolphins. So penalty count will be 2-2. Scoreline 12-10, soon to be 12-all. You would think Dean Halitau.
3: Yeah, and look, that came off the back of some really good pressure on the last play in the previous set that the Knights had. Herbie Farnworth, as you said, came with that break, but the pressure that came from the inside to force the kick across field is what put the ball in his hands, and immediately the Dolphins jumped into counter-attack, and they're really peppering the middle third of the field, the middle defence of the Newcastle Knights. A little play to their left-hand side, and the high tackle on a loose defence out wide by McEwen is what gives the different penalty.
5: What a finish coming up. Here's Jermaine Asako. So he's 15 metres out. Slight angle left-hand side. He's missed one. Sideline conversion earlier and nailed the second one, which is slightly easier. This is the easiest kick of the day so far for him. To level the scores, in he comes. He does just that. Knights 12, Finns 12. 11 left in this second half. 11 minutes left in the game, and in round 18, touchline we go, Bridget Murphy.
0: Well, with what we saw at the start of the game, a really high-intensity start from both sides, we take this as, I guess, a restart of this game. It's essentially nil-all, if you'd like. These sides, anyone could take it, because what we saw from the Knights in the first half is now what we're seeing from the Dolphins in this half, so it's anyone's game.
5: Sure is. Dolphins had to protect their 8th game-winning streak. The Knights have won 6 of their past 7. Only loss in that time was against Melbourne away. So both in good form. 6th versus 4th. Of course, the Dolphins can further entrench themselves in that top 4 at the end of round 18. The Knights can really begin an assault for far more than just, you know, playing finals. They can really make themselves believe here as both of these sides chase win number 11 of season 26. Yardage set here for the Dolphins. 30 out, played there by the lock in Knowles, who comes across here on play 4 now for Molo, and that pass was a bit dicey, should have been called forward. Comes across now for Donoghue from Marshall King, and he gains 10 more metres. 40 out from Newcastle's line to Schneider, and he gets set for a long drop punt down towards that southwestern corner of under stadium. It'll fall there for Fletcher Hunt, who shrugs off one tackler, gets away from Knowles. Knowles follows up, second effort stops him now. Newcastle's next set will start, 17 out from their own line, with exactly 10 minutes left in the game in Halitau.
3: Yeah, and they're struggling to get back behind the ball, the Newcastle Knights. They need a couple of strong carries, try and propel themselves downfield and finish with a strong kick.
5: Here's Dom Young. Can he find a break up that far side of the ground? Taken there by Nikarima and Farnworth. Play at 30 out. Tackle 2. Make it 3 now for Newcastle. 12 points all the scoreline. Croker. It's nailed there on his centre field run from Finney and Ganofo. Now it comes 40 out. The kick from behind the 40 from Crossland. Fuller is chasing it towards the touchline. Take a bow, Phoenix Crossland. 40-20. He finds touch about 6 metres shy of the Dolphins' line. That was phenomenal. You know what? Down to you, Bridget. That's all yours.
0: Oh, see, this is why Phoenix is my favourite player in the Knights, of course. Didn't he do that last week? Did we have a 40-20
5: yes.
0: from Phoenix Crossland last week? Yeah.
5: Yep.
0: So, again, you know, he shows his previous halfback colours at times. It's good to see.
5: And they take it here with that man in Frizzell. 5 out, right-hand side of the post. Crossland off to Brown. Right to left shift now. Smith to Fletcher Hunt. Not quite. and he's collected by Schneider. And now bursting from dummy half goes Sharp, offloads back to Smith, left to right now. Thomas Kett straightens toward the post, and he's nailed in the tackle down there. Finifanyangofo goes back here from Crossland dummy half for the right hand side to Dylan Brown. And Dylan Brown, the dummies, and now as it surrenders 8 metres out in front of the uprights at the north end of Hunter Stadium. Couple of plays left in the set now for the Knights. Scores level 12 all. Tom Cant to Smith, and now Sharp to Hunt to Marzu, taking out the touch, I reckon. Yes, indeed. Great work down there by Jermaine Asako. And with 8 minutes left, it remains Newcastle 12, the Dolphins 12.
3: Yeah, well, they tried to create something off the back of the Dylan Brown run, which he ran himself into a bit of a standstill. He gets dominated in the tackle, so it's a slow play, the ball, and then the Knights go to shift it to their left. The defence was set. They were ready to eat up whatever came their way, and in the end, it's Marzu over the touchline.
5: So, the Dolphins back on the attack. 7:40 left, scores level. 12 points all here at Hunter Stadium in Newcastle. Thrilling conclusion coming up to round 18. Tackle two. And it's Farnworth who's brought down 20 out centre field. Comes across now for Morgan Knowles. And now Knowles. Get up and play it slowly. 28 out. Marshall King off to his right now for Francis Molo. Offloads back to Marshall King. Still midway through this set now is Donoghue, one of their second half try scorers. In fact, the game's most recent try scorer, Donoghue. Comes across here over halfway, the run from Schneider. Now it's last play, Dolphins. Blindside right to Nikarima. His kick to end the set. Watched there by Fletcher Sharp, taken 10 out from his own line. Newcastle back on the attack. He will play it. 17 out from his own line. Southern end.
3: Yeah, well, they're very sharp in getting through their sets and, you know, nailing their kicks on the end of things, getting their defensive line set, the Dolphins. And again, it's more of the same, just copy and paste.
5: 6:40 left in the game here in Newcastle. Knights and Dolphins, 12 points all. You're with Brett Sprigg, Dean Halitau, Bridget Murphy, NRL Sunday on ABC Sport. Short side left here towards Marzu. And Marzu now claiming a three-man tackle. This will be play four as they're off here to Crossland. Dummy half to his right for Smith. They peel it left to right. Brown off here now to Fletcher Sharp. He bursts over halfway and he's taken there eventually by Fine Fuiaki. Set up well though for a long range field goal maybe. No, they come short side right. Brown will run the football now. He'll play it. He'll kick it up in the air. Dom Young, no. Crashing through on the other side. Came the winger Nafahu and he knocked the footy on. So that will be Newcastle's ball 10 metres out from the Dolphins line at the northern end of Hunter Stadium with 5:50 left in the game, Dean Halitau.
3: Yeah, a really nice kick on the end of the set there from Dylan Brown, and it's a great target, as we all know, in Dom Young. He gets up and really challenges Nafahu. I thought maybe a hint of something in the air, but it's really just an attempt to get the ball from Dominique Young. The knockdown, and now the Newcastle Knights in prime position. 5.5 to go in those areas of drop goal, as you just mentioned before, Spriggy.
5: Touchline, Bridget Murphy.
0: Well, the Dolphins about to get some experienced reinforcements back on the field. Felice Kafusi is waiting patiently with the interchange card in his hand. So the Dolphins wanting to really strengthen up their defence in with their captain coming back onto the field.
5: Can the Knights make the most of this? They've got field position, a full set by the scrum, 10 out. They come right-hand side of it now with Brett Brown. He runs the footy, feeds it back now off to Gagai, and now he's wrapped up by Fuller and Molo. 4 metres out, right-hand side of the post. Dummy half, Crossland. Off here again now, Croker. Off to the left now, Smith. Inside ball, Lucas, and he goes straight into Fine Fuiaki, and he'll play it. 5 out, left-hand side of the post. Crossland on play two. Off here to Smith. For the right-hand side now, Brown. Inside ball to his fullback in Sharp. They're still 10 out from that Dolphins line. He steps inside that 10-metre line as Fletcher Sharp, and he'll play it now. 5 out, right-hand side of the sticks. Dummy half, Crossland. Goes back to Croker, and Croker hits and not quite can get there. He'll meter out now from the Dolphins line. Crossland back here now to Brown. Back to Smith. Set for a field goal. No, couldn't quite. It's still the last play coming up though. 17 out centre field here for the Knights. Crossland to Dylan Brown. 20 out field goal and he nails it. The Knights go ahead by one with 4 minutes and 17 seconds left on the clock.
3: Yeah, well, Dylan Dylan Brown, he does a great job to centre himself off the back of the previous play in which they were going for the drop goal through Sandon Smith. They'd set it up purposefully. They went two passes all the way back. He didn't panic. It was a slow play of the ball. A number of defenders had come forward from the Dolphins, but he puts himself in a really good spot. He takes his time and he strikes it perfectly.
5: Touchline, Bridget Murphy.
0: Well, hopefully for the home fans here, who I'm so surprised considering this weather have stuck through it, this will inject a bit of confidence in the home side. But the Dolphins, they just need to reset for this one and maybe get back a field goal of their own or go for one more with a try.
1: Trying to work out if the Knights can actually get up to the top four with, of course, the points that the Roosters, for example, get from their bye. Short kickoff here taken by the Dolphins. Batted back, no.
3: He's saying it didn't make the 10.
1: Yeah, didn't go quite the 10 metres, says referee White Raymond. So that could prove costly here for the Finns. 4 minutes left. It'll be Newcastle's ball.
3: They have a challenge. It's worth a challenge.
2: Captain's challenge, Chris. Unfair ruling. Dolphins knock the ball back before it breaks the play in 10 metres.
1: You know what? The ball actually goes over the 10-metre line, but the wind brings it back.
3: It just has to break the plane. So.
1: Yeah.
3: If that's the case, so they can prove it on video, well, then it's a good challenge.
1: I reckon it does. Yeah, just looking at my first look, here's Chris Butler.
4: On field ruling that the ball doesn't break the plane, so we need clear,
3: it's
4: obvious
3: be clear,
4: evidence that it does.
1: The fact that the Fahu's under it when he goes up to knock it back and he's over that 40-metre line suggests he knew the ball was coming down there over that.
4: We acknowledge that the Dolphin jumps from past the 10-metre line, yeah, but he jumps back towards the line.
1: Oh.
4: This being our best angle, we've got nothing clear to overturn the on-field decision.
1: So there is a
4: challenge will be retained.
1: A parallax error, I think, with these things. You can't quite see an exact look down the line.
3: And if I'm going to be honest, White Raymond was on the 40-metre line right in position. Yeah. So he was in a really good spot to make that call. And you know, you got to back the call there as the video is found.
1: Penalty Newcastle. Dylan Brown just thumps it over the eastern touchline here. 3:45 left. The home side leads by one here at Hunter Stadium. 30 out as Gagai taps and Thomas Camp runs it towards Farnworth and Fine Fuiaki. Play it there for Gagai, the veteran. Off the deck to Dylan Brown. Back on the inside now for Frizzell. On tackle two here for the Newcastle Knights. 13-12 their lead with 3:20 left in the game. Crossland across here to Brown and now Crouch. Crouch is heaped back by that wall of Dolphins defenders. We'll play it now. 12 out, left-hand side of the post. Back now to Matt Croker. And Croker inside that 10-metre line here on tackle four. Make it five now for the Newcastle Knights. Crossland off. It comes here to Tom Kent. And Tom Kent breaks one tackle. And he's a metre out now in front of the uprights. Play it there for Crossland. Back to Brown. Won't go for a second field goal. Feeds it across here to Dylan Lucas. Pedalled back there from Fletcher Hunt to Greg Marju. Still the last for Newcastle. Offload comes. Now it's been knocked on by Dylan Brown. So, possession here with the Dolphins. 2:30 left in the game. Dean Alatau, it's a 13-12 Newcastle lead.
3: Yeah, well, I've marvelled at the defence of Newcastle Knights for most of this game, but, you know, the Dolphins the last 5 or so minutes have had to scramble themselves, and they do a really good job. Some enterprising play and last from the Knights, they're able to turn them away.
1: 2:20 left in the game. Here's Kafusi back in the action. The Newcastle champ willing the home side on. Marshall King dummy half here for the Dolphins. Can they find the break? There's the fullback Fuller. Now Verillo goes to fend on Fletcher Hunt towards the western side. He's dragged down 40 out, 5 in from the western sideline. With a minute 58 left in the game. Centre field run here from Fine Fuiaki on tackle 4. Still a few steps shy of the halfway. Play it now for Marshall King on this second last. Off it comes here, Donoghue. Catch and release now from Schneider and now Nikarima. Farnworth offloads back to his 5'8". Nikarima finds Schneider. We'll bring it back left to right now. Marshall King. It's just a hot potato here for the Dolphins on that halfway line. Fed back from Limawilu. Off to Schneider. And now he's collared by Dylan Lucas. That was not a great second last tackle in that set for the Dolphins. Marshall King behind the halfway. The cream is bursting by. So too is Fuller. Takes on Gagai. Feeds it back here to Lemuelu. And that will be last and now changeover. Newcastle will get the footy back here.
5: 30 out, 20 in from the eastern side. Minute and 5 seconds left. Bridget Murphy, they lead by 1 point.
0: It seemed for a second there that the Dolphins weren't aware that that was their final tackle. They were going about it as if they had one more to go. So surprising stuff there from the Dolphins, but Knights with the ball with a minute left.
1: Here they go. Dom Young takes some pace out of the game here as he's pounced on by Morgan Knowles. Getting up to play it very slowly. Here's the Englishman. That's Dom Young, of course. Morgan Knowles also one of the English great players. Newcastle here in this yardage set. Tackle 3. They have the score advantage. 13 on 12. 35 seconds left here. Played by Marju Smith. Across here again. And it's desperate stuff now for the Dolphins' defence. Donoghue puts the tackle down there on Lachlan Crouch. Back to Frizzell. 20 seconds left. Your last play coming up here for the Knights. 40 or so out from that Dolphins' line. Crossland off here now to Thomas Cant. Will they get one last chance here, the Finns? They will. Thomas Cant stop. 8 seconds left. Changeover. They've got one last roll of dice here, the Dolphins. Marshall King. Across out comes. The kick was, fresh air shot just about there as it comes off to Greg Marju. Newcastle wins possession back. He wants to try as well, but it won't be coming. But the win has certainly come. They end the streak. 8 wins in a row for the Dolphins. It all ends tonight. Newcastle, a spirited 1-point win in wet conditions here at the Hunter. With that, that's 11th win of the campaign now for Justin Holbrook's men, and they see it through from 12-0 half-time. They gave up all the points in that second half. Back to the Dolphins, only for Dylan Brown to nail a field goal from 20 out with about 4 minutes left. And they win here, 13 points to 12. Dean Hallertau.
3: Yeah, we know the spring. It was a spirited performance by the Knights. And, you know, that was a game built on effort in defence. And they had to withstand so much onslaught early in the game and then early in that second half from the Dolphins as they peppered their line. But they kept turning up. They kept turning them away. The defensive systems are really strong. They handle all the set plays that the Dolphins. We know the Dolphins are such a good attacking side, but they kept turning them away, and it's, you know, 2 weeks in a row where they've had to withstand low-scoring games and build games around effort. That's going to serve them really well towards the back end of the year.
1: We'll get some reaction. Bridget Murphy down there very shortly as I think we can get maybe the debutante here, Bridge, which is fantastic. Lockie Crouch, I think he's ready with you.
0: Yes, I'm here with the debutante, Lockie Crouch. Congratulations on your NRL debut. It must feel amazing to get a win on that one.
6: Yeah, thank you. It's great. Yeah, man. Yeah, it's so good to be back home, my hometown. To get a win like that, it's amazing, yeah.
0: Yeah, you're a Maitland boy. What's it mean to be in these colours playing first grade?
6: Yeah, it means the world to come back and represent my family, my friends. Yeah, it's awesome.
0: And these boys around you, they must be, have brought you through this so much and given you so much advice. What have these boys been able to do for you?
6: Oh, they've been so good for my development of football. JSAF took me under his wing. I'm just doing my apprenticeship under him, and it's awesome, yeah.
0: And for this win, you know, it was a tough one, tough conditions, 1 point, 1 point between it. What was that game like?
6: Yeah, it was fast, very fast. But, yeah, just let Dill do his thing at the end there, and it was awesome, yeah.
0: Well, congratulations, and thanks for talking to ABC Sport.
6: Thank you.
1: Maitland's own Lockie Crouch with Bridget Murphy. And credit to the Newcastle Ford Pack shop, who had to regroup after Jacob Safidi's hamstring injury.
3: Yeah, that's a big effort. As I said through the call, when you have a middle that goes down early, and one of your main middles who has big stints, it does put a lot on the shoulders of the replacement players. And, you know, they had a guy in Hopwood who'd come in to start for his first start in first grade. He had to do extra work, and then Frizzell did great when he came on the field, so they had really good rotation through the middle, and that man in Lachlan Crouch as well played a big part.
1: Down to you, Bridge.
0: I'm here with Jermaine Asako. Jermaine, that rain, how was that to handle?
7: Oh, obviously it wasn't too bad. Bit disappointed, obviously, with the result. I thought that last kickoff there broke the line. I'm not too sure what the ruling is completely, but I thought it broke the line and then come back, so I don't know, a bit of controversy there, but yeah, disappointed. Real group, and yeah, obviously look forward to Sharks at home next week.
0: Yeah, and on that regroup, you know, a lot has been said about a winning streak. Why is it so important that this result doesn't break that sort of, I guess, feeling that you've had this season?
7: Oh, it's obviously very important. I think, you know, over the last month or so, we've been playing some really great footy, and, you know, tonight we were missing, you know, a fair chunk of our players. So, like I said before, obviously we'll just regroup. And I look forward to our Origin boys coming back and try and put a better performance in against the Sharks.
0: To finish, though, with only 1 point down, with those players being out, you know, you've got a debutant in here as well. You must be proud of what you're able to do tonight.
7: Yeah, 100%. We've got a a great group of young kids coming through the club at the moment, and you know, the great young talents that we've got coming through, obviously in the likes of John there, who come on and played a few minutes at hooker, and Sebi, who you know obviously got a debut tonight. So it's important for the club that we blood these young boys and you know, obviously get some experience under their belt, so that obviously when you know, our Origin boys go out and our Rep players go out, they can step up and do a job for us.
0: Well, best of luck next week. Thanks for talking to ABC Sport.
7: Awesome, thank you.
1: Yeah, it's a good point. Jermaine Asako there with Bridget Murphy, you know, contextualising what this means for both sides, really. I mean, the Dolphins, you know, missing Hammer, Cobbo, Bostock, Isaiah Katoa, of course. He mentioned those names there. So, Finian Ganofo got a debut. Sebastian Sewer played what was his effectively his second NRL game, but his first proper game. He was 18th man. We'll see if we can get one more Newcastle Knight Bridge, but no great rush. I think you've got your fave down with you now.
0: If you don't want to spoil it, they've said that you're my favourite player after what you did tonight. Phoenix Crossland, second 40-20 in as many games. Have you been particularly practising that at training?
8: I've been practising that my whole life. They're just starting to come through. So, we got a kicking coach at training. Emma, he's doing a great job. I'm learning lots off him, and it's starting to pay off, which is nice.
0: And hey, a one-point win, especially in these conditions, must be pretty satisfying at this point in the season.
8: Oh, it is. It's a weird time of year with Origin and the boys out. Both teams were down on troops, so it was going to be one of those games where we had to scrap hard, and whoever won was just going to be, based off effort, and we got there in the end, so very happy.
0: Tell us about Lockie Crouch. On debut tonight, did fantastic, really big effort, local boy. What's he bring to the side?
8: He's just a simple player. Like he does all the little things right, things you don't notice, the casual fan won't notice, but when you're on the field with him, you definitely notice it, and he's mature beyond his years. I think he's only 22, 23, so he's got a massive future. It's the first time I played with him tonight. I really enjoyed it. So, full credit to Crouchy.
0: And finally, what do you keep front of mind for the rest of, the next few weeks? Because obviously table position, you're going really well. What do you got to do to hold on to that?
8: Keep winning. Doesn't matter how we do it this time of year. Hopefully KP and that get through Origin all good, and they can back up next week and get our team back together and start putting some good wins on the board. At the moment, we're scrapping hard and we're doing a good job, but we'd like to be playing better, so it'd be good to get everyone back.
0: Well, congrats on the win. Thanks for talking to ABC Sport.
8: Thank you.
1: Phoenix Crossland there with our own Bridget Murphy, and thanks, Bridge, for all of that from down there. You can come up here and join us for our little post-game wrap-up in a few moments' time. I think you'll find now, Peter Hallertau, that Phoenix Crossland actually now equals Jamal Fogarty for most 2020s this year, so they've got three. That's a stat we'll keep a watch on. But the point he makes actually regarding next week, so they're away to Souths at Stadium Australia on Sunday. Now, this is the Jai Arrow birthday game. I mean, that will be just such a hugely emotional occasion, certainly for South Sydney and lots of players, but it'll be a big thing for Souths. But I guess from a football point of view, that's at least the longest possible time between Origin 3 and then you're more chance of having players back up usually on a Sunday, especially players in your spine. So as far as he's, you know, mentioning Callum Ponga and Bradman Best coming back in, that would probably happen, you would think, next Sunday for that 2 o'clock game against South Sydney. But they've now had 7 wins in their past 8 starts. I'm trying to work out whether they jump up maybe into 5th. No, in fact, 4th. They're in the 4 as of right now. So I think if you allow for the fact the Roosters will have their points with one of the buys this week, I think I'm correct in saying the Newcastle Knights are now in the top 4, and they would then also knock the Dolphins out of the top 4.
9: Yeah, well, it's an important win then tonight for that reason. With the turnaround, sometimes, and I'll hear this from Luke
1: Lewis. Players do say this.
9: The shorter the better, because you don't get that, you know, that the delayed soreness that you often get from big matches. And, you know, Sundays are probably a long enough turnaround, though, where you get probably the Saturday and you're on the way back up. So it is going to be really important for them to get through, obviously, next Wednesday, their key players, so that they can turn up and play for them on the Sunday. And you're right, it's going to be a super emotional day there, obviously, for the South Sydney club. And I've got no doubt that the players on both sides are going to want to really rise to the occasion. It's going to be probably a tight game with both teams where they sit at the moment in terms of the ladder.
1: So the Newcastle Knights knock the Dolphins out of the top 4. They replace them in 4 spots behind the Panthers, Warriors and Roosters with the 13-12 win here at Hunter Stadium. 16,000 the crowd, so it was a sellout, as Bridge said, which you know, also allows for the fact that the top tier of the Andrew John stand is not in use, but also plenty of fans opted to stay home. And that's one thing about, I guess, you've got a whole region here, so it's not just, you know, fans coming from down the road. They're coming from all around the Hunter, I'm sure, and probably thinking it's not worth the 1 or 2 hour drive to come here. But it was a great win for those that did see it. Tries to Dylan Lucas in the 15th minute and Fletcher Hunt in the 36th. Two successful conversions for Sandon Smith, so 2 out of 2. Meanwhile, for the 12-0 the halftime scoreline. And then for the Dolphins, Jermaine Asako after 50 minutes and Kurt Donoghue, the local lad here, in the 58th. And Jermaine Asako missed the first conversion. So it all adds up, doesn't it, when you lose a game by one. It was a tough sideline conversion on the western side. He nailed the next one. Also got the penalty goal as well in the 68th minute. And then Dylan Brown in the 75th minute field goal, the decisive point there in the end for a 13-12 Newcastle victory. And I guess, you know, we'll see if we can pick up the coaches later on before we head off in just under half an hour's time. And we'll do a full wrap of the round and look ahead to Origin and NRL and NRLW next week. But I dare say Christian Wolf may even reference that call as far as the kickoff not going on the 10-metre line.
9: Oh, he might make a point of it, but use the parallax error spree, which is great that you're able to get that in. And it is hard to tell. The camera's slightly back from where the line
1: but
9: is.
1: But you made the point that the referee was right
9: straddling
1: there.
9: The line. He was in a really good spot. And it's only going to be a matter of inches, you would think, in that difference. But he made the call, and if there's not a clear evidence to overturn it, then, you know, we get what we get. So, it'll be talked about and no doubt be reviewed by the NRL themselves. But I think in the heat of the moment, it wasn't a bad call.
1: Your texts are welcome. 0467920222. Big Al says, the laid-back test, say game, set, bingo. First time hearing Bridget Murphy. Very impressed, very knowledgeable and eloquent and articulate with a voice you could listen to all day. Oh, no, she heard me. Why did you?
0: Perfect timing for me to walk back in, sit down and turn up my microphone. Who said that?
1: Somebody. No text. They're not proud of it because I didn't put their name to it. Hello, team. Love the way Bridget refers to her wet weather protector as a brolly, something you would hardly hear from a younger person these days. She's an old soul, Bridget, from Peter in Rockhampton. Thank you, Peter.
9: Like you said, soul then.
1: Worth noting. That's not for us. Where's that? Gear Steward says, Spriggy, you always get the golden eggs. Just wait. Wasn't quite golden point here. Dylan Brown made sure of that. But, yes. Troy says, on the subject of me being laid back, that bloke's wife has impeccable taste. I'm not going to read this big... there's this big Troy... Hang on.
9: Got a fan out there,
1: Spriggy. Troy's has got a whole lot of... Sprig fawning, so I'm not going to just read a whole bunch of stuff that's nice about me, but thank you, Troy, for your text. Afternoon all, just wondering, what's the significance of the eerie whistling both at halftime and after the games? Great call. Thanks, Peter in Cairns.
9: The eerie whistling.
1: Is there whistling here at this game? I didn't know.
9: I didn't hear it.
0: I mean, it was a wind on one of the microphones because it was strong at times there. But I doubt it.
1: Kiwi Joe says we're second with 11 wins. Well, we're not. I guess the Knights will be effectively. They'll be. They are technically. They are on wins. They have more wins than the Warriors, Roosters, and Dolphins. They're on equal points. Now I'm pretty sure. Yeah, but the Roosters get their points with the bye, as do the Warriors. They had the bye this week.
9: They did.
1: So, yes, the Panthers are still two games clear. It is one of the vagaries of the getting 2 points for a bye that the Knights do, in fact, have the second most wins in the competition, and they will officially sit behind the Panthers, Warriors and Roosters, but they are in the top four, Bridge. So it's obviously a big step for Justin Holbrook's man.
0: I mean, chalk and cheese to what we were talking about last season, of course. So it's good to see, you know, this side going well, considering the 2025 that they had. And I just think some of those, like, unsung personnel changes have been crucial. Of course, yeah, the Dylan Brown coming in has been massive, but the likes of Sandon Smith coming in, I think, has been enormous.
1: But just on Cody Hopwood, so 8th career game, first career start, and the contrast from last year to this year, he debuted in that game. 6-10 lost to Parramatta last year in round 27. Of course, he plays a pivotal role tonight, early on, especially after Jacob Sabidi's injury in this 13-12 victory. Just by the way, as well, just give you a few stats. 53% possession for the Knights in the end. 74% completion versus 73% for the Dolphins. So it wasn't perfect by any means. Dolphins had more line breaks in the end there, with the likes of Farnworth and Asako really sort of making their carries count in that second half in particular. 8 more tackle breaks for the Newcastle Knights. Offloads 11-8 Dolphins. Penalty count finished up, so it was still 40 missed tackles for the Dolphins over the course of the game versus 33 for the Newcastle Knights. Total of 15 errors to 13 Newcastle. Penalty count was 3-2 Newcastle. Set restarts finished up 3-2 the Dolphins. Scoreline 13-12 here, the Newcastle Knights in the top four. Get your Player of the Year points very soon, Dean Halitau. 0467 920 222. Oh, Scully's mentioned that the whistle is the ad for the telecommunications
0: company. Oh, yes. The big telco.
1: Yeah, I shouldn't do it, actually. It counts as an ad, probably, if I do that. It's catchy, though.
0: It is.
1: Yes, Tony's also mentioned it's the ad for the... the big phone company. Grimes, he also pointed out too. There we go. You shut these things out when you're in the zone, sort of calling the game. But thank you for pointing it out. It wasn't like a special Newcastle thing, like the Melbourne Bell or whatever. Brendan the Garbo in Shell Harbour says, if ever I've seen I just want to make it out of the car park call, it was the kickoff penalty. I don't know if it's quite that bad. I mean, he did mention it there, Jermaine Asako, but I don't think it's...
0: I think it was unlucky in a way that went down. But then I always have my dad in my ear saying this when those sorts of decisions are made, that if this were like 20, 30 years ago, we wouldn't have had that camera vision or anything like that, of that intensity looking at it, you know, and reviewing it. So those sort of decisions, you know, it's like, do we really need to go in slow-mo? The ref says it.
9: Yeah, there's a call from a lot of people for the referees to make decision in the moment, to stick with it. And he was in a great spot. We said that. He was on the 40-metre line, watching the ball the entire time, and he made the call the way that he's seen it live. And if the video evidence is not clearly obvious, then you have to stick with that. If it goes the other way, on the same token, and says, play on...
0: The Knights would have been
9: blown up. And the video evidence looks as close as it did, then it's just a shoe on the other foot. So it's one of those tight ones that you just have to accept.
1: Now, the way the Knights have gone is a Dylan Brown move of success, despite some of the negative commentary when it first occurred, says old mate from Umina. I guess part of the commentary around it was just because it was such an eye-watering sum. He's still the comp's most expensive
0: player. And such
1: player.
0: A long period of time at such a massive...
1: That was probably the main criticism. No one's disputing he's a great player, as we saw at times tonight.
9: Yeah, no, he was fantastic for the Knights tonight. He's had some really good games this year where he's had to, you know, shoulder a lot of the work. Even in games where they've been poor as a group, he's tried his best to come up with some plays. And he's a strong player. He's great defensively. He's got a great carry in him. His kicking game's gotten better and better with every year that's passed. So there's a lot of upside still to come from that.
1: Spriggs, he just won for Dean. Always love his impart, maybe is the word, on the call. Just always sounds like a great approachable chat. Keep it up, mate. Mark, he is very approachable, Mark, from the Central Coast. Dean, he's the most approachable guy ever. Milo in the Blue Mountains says, Spriggy, I must admit, you are a very calm person, especially the way you handled that faux pas that time when you described that guy running up the middle and you used the D word. Ha, ha, ha. I can't remember that. Seriously, though, I do enjoy your commentary. Thank you, Milo. One text here just says, hashtag Raiders2027. Dennis, leave us alone. Jack in Port Macquarie says, it's been said before, so I'll only reference it. Justin Holbrook, Gold Coast Titans, that is all. What is that referring to? Maybe, well, because he got...
9: Maybe, I don't know.
1: Because he left the Gold Coast Titans. All of it. So, yeah.
9: Can I just say, with the way that they're playing the Knights under Justin Holbrook, the Knights are a good example. They've got players out. Their execution of the game plan looked like they all knew their roles. They all turned up and did what they were supposed to do. Next man up mentality that you always hear from clubs. Whoever's filling up in that spot knows what they have to do. So Hopwood's a really good example of that, I thought, for them tonight. So there's no doubt that he's had an influence on the state of the team at the moment.
1: Next week, as I mentioned, the Knights are away to South at Stadium Australia. It's the Sunday 2 o'clock game on Jai Arrow's birthday. So it will be a very emotional time, I'm sure. There were some great celebrations for Jai by July today as well. And the Dolphins host the Sharks at Dolphin Oval in the Saturday 3 o'clock game in round 19. As far as tonight, Dean Halitau, who are your three best players?
9: For 1 point, I went for the Dolphins back rower, Kefu Finifuaki. I thought he was really strong on the edge. He had 138 running metres, 47 tackles. So Tyler's...
1: He's the Dylan Lucas of Queensland, by the way. He was dropped after game two, so he's sort of showing what he's capable of.
9: Yeah, he's no fuss sort of guy. Just gets up and does his work really well. 2 points I'm going for Dylan Brown. The drop goal, obviously, to win it. But I thought his control for the game tonight in general was really good. He kicked the ball well. He guided them around the park really well. Great partner with Sandon Smith, obviously. And then for 3 points, I'm going for Dylan Lucas. I thought he was outstanding. He was a threat every time he touched the ball. Obviously got a try and should have had another one. He came up with a bit of a fumble there. But, yeah, I thought he had a fantastic game. 158 running metres and his tackle count, 39 tackles as well. So, you know, he's continued to play well in spite of, no doubt, the disappointment of missing out on game three.
1: So that's back-to-back games. He's got you three points, Dylan Lucas, as he did today. Two for Dylan Brown, one to Kefu Finifuaki.
0: Nothing for Phoenix Crossley?
9: No, good 40-20.
1: He got two last week.
9: Yeah.
0: Come on.
1: The Seagulls were upset today by the Parramatta Eels. Let's recap the round here in full because we've got a few things to get through. Of course, we began round 18 back on Friday night at Western Sydney Stadium where Penrith 36 beat Souths 14. Yesterday was a big win for the Dragons, their second victory of the year. We heard from Dean Young earlier. 24-10, they beat West Tigers at Cogra. The fans were loving that. And at Lang Park last night, the Sharks 28 beat the Broncos 16. So the Sharks also back on the winner's list post the bye with that victory. And, of course, Sione Katoa scored those three tries for Cronulla Sutherland. Earlier today, the Eels 23, the Seagulls 14 here at Newcastle. Knights 13, Dolphins 12, thanks to Dylan Brown's 75th minute field goal. In the NRLW, the first weekend out of the way, round one results. Which saw, of course, back on Thursday night. The Knights got their campaign underway with a win, 18-4 over the Sharks. Yesterday, the Roosters 34 beat the Titans 10. Canberra 20 beat St. George Illawarra 4 yesterday at Cogra. And the Broncos had a commanding win over the Cowboys, 50 points to 4. In games earlier today, West Tigers 28, the Eels 16, and the Warriors 32 beat Canterbury 10. That was sort of, they were our two teams to watch, weren't they, Shop? The two second-year teams, or the Warriors second year back in the competition.

0: second-year teams, or the Warriors' second year back in the competition, and that the Warriors doing a number on the Bulldogs in Waikato in the final game of NRLW Round 1. The cool thing is we have footy for what, the next, well, not the next, but from Wednesday, 5 days. So we, well, tomorrow we do have NRL Monday with Andrew Moore and Luke Lewis, as you heard there, from 6:30 Eastern Standard Time. And, of course, you can find that as a podcast via the ABC NRL Daily Podcast feed. But we have Origin Game 3 on Wednesday night. Then we have NRLW Round 2. So, again, it's a standalone thing with the Sharks and the Broncos game sitting neatly between Origin Wednesday and the resumption of the men's NRL competition on Friday. The NRLW round looks like this. Sharks Broncos on Thursday night at Shark Park. Then Saturday, Cowboys host West Tigers, Bulldogs and the Titans at Stadium Australia. And the third game on Saturday is the Roosters and Knights. So I believe all of those will be played. No, I think the Knights and Townsville might just be a standalone game. But anyway, that's where it is at North Queensland Stadium. Sunday, Canberra and the Warriors at Canberra Stadium for midday, and then the Dragons and the Eels. So we have those five games. The men's premiership, of course, round 18, round 19. Friday night, West Tigers and the Warriors at Campbelltown. The three games on Saturday, the Dolphins and the Sharks. The Bulldogs will host the Raiders at Stadium Australia, and the Roosters and the Parramatta at the Sydney Football Stadium, the Saturday night game. While on Sunday, the two games, Souths and Newcastle, followed by Manly and, beg your pardon, three games, Manly and the Cowboys. Then the 6:15, of course, the post-Origin time slot, Melbourne host the Gold Coast Titans in the 6:15 kickoff at Amy Park in Melbourne. So that's what's ahead of us in round 19. The ladder, let me just run through that quickly as well, assuming I've got this up to date. I did mention the win today puts the Newcastle Knights into the top four. So the Panthers up on top. The Warriors two games back from there once they get their points. The Roosters as well sitting in third. The Knights now fourth, one game clear of the Dolphins. And, of course, as was pointed out, the Dolphins have the Knights have 11 wins. So the second most wins behind Penrith. The Sharks in sixth. So they sit 1 point clear of the Sea Eagles, Souths and the Cowboys, occupying seventh down to ninth. The Cowboys in 10th. Where do you put your line, Dean Halitau? I heard the guys debating this earlier as far as which of those teams outside the eight can make it back in. I mean, where do you sort of draw the line and say, okay, this team can't make it?
1: Underneath the Tigers, I have to say.
2: Of course.
0: You would say that.
1: Answer, but look, they're on 18 points. The Raiders have been underwhelming. They're on 16 points. The Eels probably, as courageous as the Eels have been this last month and a half, I just don't think they've got the legs to get it through to the end of the season. So it's probably, in all honesty, it's probably below the Tigers, who need to turn things around really quickly.
0: Yeah, so that's Storm 11th, Tigers 12th, Raiders 13th. The Eels, of course, with that win today, sitting up in the 14th spot with six wins. And they've had a couple more wins in there. Then again, it's just this weird thing where the Broncos have fewer wins than the Gold Coast Titans, but the Titans have the same number of points. Titans 15th, Broncos 16th, Dragons, despite their second win, Bridget, they are coming last. And the Wooden Spoon favourites, not to burst their bubble, because I heard Dean Young speaking earlier. It was fantastic. 0467 920 222. The highlights to finish off very, very soon. And, of course, repeating, we will have more live sport coming your way just after midnight Eastern Standard Time tonight on ABC Sport Digital and via ABC Listen. Look for that white cricket ball button for the Women's T20 World Cup. The final is Australia versus England, which is fantastic. It's at Lord's, even better. 3 weeks to the 3 years to the week. Sorry. Yeah, 3 years to this week since Johnny Bairstow's comical dismissal at Lord's. So very fitting that Australia plays England at Lord's tonight. Can you mention the Chief awarding Lucas the match day jersey? I did see Chief.
2: Yeah, Chief.

0: No, I didn't see the awarding because we had at halftime the All Abilities teams playing their friendly match, and I know Chief gets a bit involved with that. But yeah, I didn't see that. But
1: okay.
0: Yeah. I was also a bit starstruck and was like, oh, Chief.
1: Yes.
2: Legend.
1: Yes.
0: Newcastle's dad, if you will.
1: All right, let's do our wow moment of the weekend. Take it away, Connor.
3: Wow. Wow. Oh, that was crazy.
1: I was prepared this time. Our wow member of the weekend, Dean Halitau.
4: I'm going to go back to Friday night, I should say, and Thomas Jenkins with a hat-trick. He's up to 25 tries for the year, and the way that he gets across the line, he just looks like, okay, the try line's there, I need to score, and he does it more often than not. So he's going to push to break some records of the club, I think, this year, and I think he's chasing Reece Wesser at 27, I think, for club tries. But, he will go well into the 30s, I believe.
1: Bridget Murphy?
0: I'll go on Thursday night, the NRLW season opener with the Knights. Simone Capani play. She's been a mainstay of the Knights for several seasons now, scoring her first NRLW try. And it was a moment where she planted it. She was unsure if she was going to be given it. And the moment she noticed that the referee said, yep, that's a try, she lost it. She was so happy.
1: Celebrations have been fantastic, haven't they, for both the men's and women's footy across the weekend. I'll go another try. I'll go the Kelmatua-Lungi try, the little flick pass from Dylan Walker in the game, which we saw before this one. That was today. There's always recency bias in my wow moment of the weekend. But Dylan Walker's pass to Tua-Lungi, it was a fantastic little flick pass, and he scored the try on the corner, and that's... in lieu of anything else, that's a
4: good wow.
1: Decent enough.
4: Dylan Walker's still got some mad skill.
1: Yes, off to England next year.
4: Leeds, yeah.
1: 0467920222. Derek and Anne said, night, night, Spriggy, Dean and Bridgie. See you all next week for some more awesome footy. Well, I see you guys at the Thursday night at Shark Park.
0: Yes,
1: are you
0: will.
1: All this?
0: Yes.
1: Yep. Oh, Sharks Broncos,
4: yep.
1: NRLW. So that's, of course, Origin Wednesday, NRLW Thursday. Of course, best place to find that is via ABC Listen, via the ABC Sport button, if you can't find it in your local area on your analog radio. Red V in Brisbane says, video ref is a plague on the game. I still reckon, Red V, that it's you're better to have it than not. So I think it still does remove more problems that it creates, even though I think sometimes you do wonder. Thank you for your very strong opinion anyway.
4: Can you just imagine watching the game every week the way that people watch the game with no video referee and how many decisions on Monday morning would be spewed out over the water cooler?
1: Thanks to all those who have sent texts. We'll finish off with our highlights of today's games. Thank you, Shop.
4: Thank you, mate.
1: Thank you, Bridge.
0: Thank you.
1: Thank you to Zaino in the studio, of course, to Renel Moa across the day as well, to Nathan Turnbull, the Turnbuckle here on the Faders here at Hunter Stadium in Newcastle, and, of course, to you most importantly for your company right across the weekend. Wins today in the NRL to Parra over Manly, and the Newcastle Knights just scraped home against the Dolphins with a 13-12 victory to end the Dolphins' winning streak. 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
6: 30 out from the Seagulls' line. Parramatta on the attack. Goes right to Walker. Walker straight through. Takes on Tom Dragojevic. Then an amazing pass to Kelmatua-Lungi. Oh, that is vintage Dylan Walker. That might be the best hit up and pass he's ever thrown. Try to Tua-Lungi. Parramatta back in front. Blue and gold flags are flying everywhere. 2 minutes 20 gone second half. Parramatta 10, Manly 8. What about that from Dylan Walker?
7: Has it away to Tua-Lungi. He's caught 18 metres away. Parramatta on the attack, albeit down 14-10. De Silva goes left. Has it away, Boltman. Boltman short ball, Kautonga. Then he got the ball backing up brilliantly for Parramatta, Isaiah Yongi. He's having a blinder and he ends up putting it down between the sticks. Try to Parramatta. 12 minutes 30 gone second half. Isaiah Yongi puts it down. Threw hands away now. It comes from Walsh to Ben Grabojevic. Throws it straight to the Parramatta winger Kelly. He's over the 30. Suddenly from behind drags him down. Too short of halfway, but Louis, this is what I'm saying, dude. Game set. Parramatta's going to win, as now they have it 10 metres in Manly's half with a minute to play.
1: Graham, a couple of steps, the pass to his left. Now Brown to the left of Fletcher Hunt. He dummies, goes back on the inside. He's far too quick, Fletcher Hunt. And he crawls

0: again with a defender hanging on. Here comes Donoghue for the Dolphins. Pass across to the right here. Arillo's got the run over halfway. He gets away from one tackler. Has support. Feeds it back to Donoghue. Donoghue can go in to score here in the corner. He does! The local lad, Kurt Donoghue, scores for the visitors. Finney and Ganofo. Now comes 40 out. A kick from behind the 40 from Crossland. Fuller is chasing it towards the touchline. Take a bow, Phoenix Crossland. 40-20. He finds touch about 6 metres shy of the Dolphins' line. That was phenomenal. 17 out centre field here for the Knights. Crossland to Dylan Brown. 20 out field goal, and he nails it. The Knights go ahead by one with 4 minutes and 17 seconds left on the clock. Marshall King. The cross out comes. The kick was, fresh air shot just about there. As it comes off to Greg Marju. Newcastle wins possession back. He wants a try as well, but it won't be coming. But the win has certainly come. They end the streak. 8 wins in a row for the Dolphins. It all ends tonight. Newcastle, a spirited one-point win.
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9: Well, Sammy, I've been trying to get this man on our show, Nijin Footy, for quite some time. He has been a very busy man, but we are honoured and blessed to have him this Monday here on Nijin Footy. His name is Josh Aloi. He's represented Samoa on the international stage, but also played for the West Tigers and the Manly Sea Eagles in the NRL, playing over 150 games, which is quite a huge achievement. And only last year in 2025, he had to medically retire from the NRL, and we're blessed to have him here. Josh Aloi, thank you very much for joining us here on Nijin
10: Thank
9: Footy.
10: You. Sorry about the delay, and happy as to be here. Thank you guys for making time and having me on. I'm keen to chat everything footy and life, and thank yous again.
11: We really appreciate it, man. Looking forward to hearing some of the gold and the wisdom that you're going to share with us. And I'm a big fan of what you're doing at the moment too, and around the contact skills and your coaching. So we'll definitely touch on that. But T mentioned the medical retirement though, and after doing it for so long, what, over 11 years, 100 plus games, you know, representing Samoa, like how did you handle the news when they told you that you could no longer do something that you love doing for such a long time?
10: Yeah, I guess the reason I had to retire is I broke my scapula a few times. The first couple of times we missed it, it was quite hard to see. No one was at fault as such, but we missed it in scans, and then by the time that we found out that it was a broken scapula, it had become quite chronic. So we put everything into like another really really big rehab and kind of said like, let's send it in one more time. And if it doesn't last, then maybe like we've kind of done the dash on it because it's become so chronic. And then that kind of happened. And then last year I got out, you know, only 5 games before I kind of re-broke it again. And then the writing was kind of on the wall. I knew that if I hurt it again, and then we'd have to have a look at retiring. And the weird thing is this, like my whole life has been, I was either making NRL, coming over to Australia from New Zealand. And then when you're in the NRL, the fight is retaining your jersey and then playing well every week. So, yeah, for what my whole life has been football and NRL. And how did I take it? It was a question, eh? It's weird. I had a weird peace that everything would be okay.

0: had a really weird piece that it's all right. I gave everything I could. Like if it was on different terms where like maybe I didn't give everything I had to it, maybe I'd feel different, but I threw everything I had at it and time was up and the wheels fell off and all good.
1: It was, yeah, it's funny you say that because say that you were content with it because I remember when you were going through that process and we crossed paths at the club, I had the sense that you were at peace with it. And I know, other players who have gone through similar journeys probably had that bit of stress and, weren't content with leaving the game, but, you did have that peace. Is there any reason why you think you're at peace with that decision if it was to be made?
0: Yeah, well, probably a lot of reasons. The main one would be this, like my childhood prayer growing up was that I would play one NRL game. And then I ended up playing 163 or 64, whatever it was, as well as representing my country. So what I was telling myself is like God gave me more than I could ever ask for, more than what I ever thought I'd achieve in the game. So when it comes to an end, am I going to be a victim in a sook? No way. Like, and that's kind of like, we'll probably touch on that, but like, that's a big thing in my coaching that I teach the kids as well. Like, we're not victims. Don't play the victim, like control what you can control. Real men own their stuff. Real men take responsibility and real men get back to work. So I tried to have that same mentality with football. Oh, yep, that's come to an end. So grateful for the time that I had and all the things that I learned. What's next? Because it's back to work. That's what men do. We work.
1: And it probably explains why you are where you're at now. And I know that you just got after it once you did, medically retire from the NRL. And we've seen the work that you've been doing in your coaching, and we'll get to it shortly. But, being born in New Zealand and growing up in New Zealand, what was your upbringing like?
0: I had a really good upbringing. Like I had a loving family that had enough. By enough, like we were happy. We were happy to play outside. We were, like I did lose my father young, and have a lot of different hard things. But as I always say, like, man, everyone's got hard lives. Everyone's got hard stories and hard upbringings. And like I had the same mentality there too. Like that was going to be my motivation as to why I'm going to make the NRL, why I'm going to crack it for my family, why I'm going to put my family in a better spot. Like there's no excuse to be victims ever. Yeah, it's motivation always.
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3: And what about your Samoan side? What's your connection like to Samoa, and where's your village from in Samoa?
0: Yeah, so Vailoa Palaoli is my village, as you can see here. My Samoan jersey, proudly, that's my World Cup jersey, proudly hanging in the back. Like, that's one of the real highlights of my career, man. All my nephews and nieces who I got to see when I went back recently for work and run programs for their rugby league teams. Like I seen that it was really inspiring for them to see their uncle representing our country, representing our family. And they all got behind me. So yeah, I've got real strong connections to my Samoan side, which is my dad's side. So, during my NRL career, my allegiance was always to my Samoan side. Even over my Kiwi side, because yeah, that was my dad who passed away, in my teens. So my heart was always that I wanted to represent Samoa as long as I could throughout my career.
3: Just on that, obviously not having your father figure there, or your father there, sorry. That's where sometimes you get that connection from when you draw to one side. Like, who was it that stepped into that role that still, kept that, that Samoan side strong, and that father figure that stepped in there?
0: Yeah, I wouldn't say like I had people to step in as father figures as such, but like I've got like lots of like older cousins. All my cousins are way older than me, that I'm really close with. I've got like

0: all my good relationships, all my first cousins on my Samoan side. I've got a whole lot of like good men, but then I've been really spoiled in the fact like coming over to Australia, like I was able to get around a lot of really good men that I respect. Like, whether it was like, say, my uncle that I lived with initially, whether it's like the pastor of my church, who I'm really close with him and his family, whether it's other good men, older men that I've met along the way that I'm just like, yeah, I like the way he carries himself. I like the way he fathers. I like what he stands for. Like, I've been really lucky in that fact. Like, I've had heaps of good men around me, and I know it's really important for young men to have that, eh?
1: Yeah, how much has faith played a part of your in your life and also your playing career?
0: Yeah, as I said, like, when it come to an end, I was kind of like, man, God gave me all this. Like, am I going to sulk and feel sorry for myself now that it's ended? It's got to end sometime. Like, oh, it was a hell of a ride. Like, I'm grateful I even made it. And when I say I made it, I know, like, through the injuries, through the adversity, through where I come from, I'm a no chance. But, like, that's why I say God gave it to me. So I'm grateful as, like, that was everything. So out of it, every single game in the NRL, I had Jesus on my forearm. Because I know that I'm only there because of him and I'm there for him. And in the end, like it starts and it finishes with him. And not to say that I got it right, you know, like throughout my whole career, it's a grind, eh? As you know, like in faith, it's a grind. Plenty of falling, plenty of backsliding, a whole lot of getting back up. That's the main thing. But yeah, that's it in a nutshell.
1: Yeah, plenty of lessons learnt and growing. I think, yeah, us as young men as well, we're still learning how to be the best versions of ourselves. Yeah, it's cool to hear. Your Samoa journey. I've got a photo and it come up on one of my memories on
2: I'm
1: Facebook.
2: bumping you off? Nah, not that one.
1: Nah, so well, it was kind of, but I got to come home in 2022, I believe it was. Or 2022, and they had the PAC Champs, Cook Island versus Samoa in Campbelltown, Sydney. And I got asked to come and play in that Cook Island game. Now, Josh probably doesn't remember, but I was playing hooker at Cook Islands. And
0: Oh, that's a big hooker. That's a big hooker.
1: I don't know why, but Sponge Tony Idle was like, "Hey, bro, can you play hooker?" I'm like, "Man, I could play wherever.
2: I can
1: you
2: play
1: want
2: anywhere.
1: me
2: You give me that jersey, I'll play anywhere."
0: I know.
1: And there was a the picture was I don't know how it happened. I think you might have tried to attempt a tackle and then clip someone's head and then blacked out. And then I went and just checked on you as you were getting.
0: Oh, did you? Yeah, I definitely didn't remember,
1: you
0: but
1: came
0: thanks.
1: Off on the HIA, so that was the photo. But then you went on and represented Samoa at the World Cup as well. Yeah, how much did it mean to you to be able to represent the Tour Samoa?
0: Also, I'm actually happy you even mentioned that part. So, like, that was the only time I got knocked out in the NRL. And, like, you see me, like, make jokes about it in my coaching. And I've shared video of it before. And, like, a lot of what I'm doing now is, like, either things that I done really well when I was playing or things that I didn't do well, i.e., trying to tackle Ruben Rennie with the wrong shoulder and running into his hip and then snoring on the field. You know, like now I can teach kids like, oh, this is a safer way to get into collision. This is a, you know, this is a more effective way to get good result in your tackle. And I've used that as a reference a lot of times because I'm like, oh, look, sometimes I've done it well, sometimes I didn't. And because I've been there, like, let me help you. But anyway, side note, like playing for Samoa was the highlight of my career. Like doing the Sivatau, in particular, probably in England for the World Cup, that was cool. That was probably like the highlight of my career. Every time representing Samoa, doing the Sivatau, singing the national anthem. Yeah, that's really nice to talk about. It's a nice memory.
2: How would you describe that feeling of putting on that jersey, walking through the tunnel, getting out on the field, lining up for the anthem, and then going to the Sivatau, then, you know, obviously the first kickoff. Like, how would you describe that feeling?
0: So I remember me and Josh Papali in England, I'm pretty sure it was him. Me and him both nearly fainted after the Sivatau because we were so like, bro, we were so hyped. I didn't even know if I was ready to play a game or were ready to go to war or what. Like, man, when you do that, you can just like you just feel everything. It is really hard to explain, but like it's, you know, it's called a war dance for a reason. Like when you do that, Like, you just want all the smoke after that. It's just a mean feeling, yeah.
1: I was at the first game when Samoa played England in the round game.
0: Yeah, that was rough, eh?
1: And, yeah, Samoa got a hiding. England were on that game.
0: Mm.
1: And then just to watch the Civitao that in that semi-final, and just see you boys at the front line and going, yo, give it, like, with the hands up, yes, saying, come on, like, give me some of that. Or, soul.
0: Revenge time, boys.
1: Yeah, and it gives me this one's thinking about it then.
2: Too much talent in that team to not have that comeback, you know. Obviously, you knew deep, you know, you got to hide in. Like, deep down, you go, bro, we're better than that.
1: Just on that, with the upcoming World Cup at the end of this year, what would be a message from you to give to the Tor Samoa players that will be representing Samoa in this year's World Cup?
0: Yeah, man. I have the most respect for those players in particular that choose to represent Samoa in the peak and prime of their career. Like, you've got the Brian Tors and the Stephen Crichtons and probably Jerome, who they had other options. But they chose Samoa. At the same time, I don't blame guys for whoever they want to represent. If you're multicultured, represent whoever you want. Even financially, if you need something else, then yeah, that's fine too, because finances and looking after our families is important. But to be able to represent our little nation, you know, look at the parades, look at how people get behind us, and just look how inspired our young people are in Samoa, in New Zealand, Australia. It's crazy.
2: Every year, the Pacific Champs goes on, and I see the parades, and I just see how big the Pacific Nations is. A cup, no, Pac Champs. Sorry, Pac Champs. It just cast my mind back to, you know, Andrew Fifita and Jason Thamalolo, like that movement.
0: Yeah, respect.
2: And then you go, wow, look, what if they didn't do that, do we have this now? Maybe not. But it just always blows my mind that, wow, like the older you get, the more appreciation you have for those players. But just on the Tonga and the Samoa games, you talked about, you know, nearly passing out doing the Civitao. When you go against Tonga and then both teams are lining up, man, talk to us about that, because we're in the stands or watching it from home, like going, holy, that's a game in itself.
0: It's a weird one, eh? Because I don't feel like an extra sense of rivalry, me personally, against Tonga. Heaps of my boys that I played with were all Tongan.
2: Mm.
0: So, I didn't even really get into the banter of Samoa versus Tonga, because, say the Haumoles or Tolu, Paseka, they were all, my everyday teammates, kind of. Yeah. And, we all were, all pretty close. But if Samoa's not playing, I'm going for Tonga.
1: Yeah.
0: That's usually how it works. Bro, even sometimes I'm hoping Tonga gets upset against Kiwi, and I'm Kiwi. But it's because all our boys play for Tonga as well, and they're, they're our twin nation, kind of.
1: Yeah, you bring up a good point. It's like, if your team's not playing or your nation, you go for the other nation, because when they win, we all win.
2: Absolutely, absolutely. It's really good. Mate, it's honestly,
0: bro, it is that.
2: It's really good, healthy competition at the moment. And I love that, the respect that all the players, like you just said, between each other. Yeah. You go do your thing on the field, but at the same time, you're each other's biggest supporters. So that's a very cool response.
1: I want to shift over to your transition now. Now, I love that you've found your niche and something that you're passionate about in regards to coaching, but it also seems like you're coaching detail and probably learning from your own experiences. And you mentioned earlier, from all your lessons that you've learned, what you've done well, what you didn't do so well, but being able to pass that knowledge on. How has that been for you, that transition into the space that you're in now?
0: But that's another one where, I had to, revert back to my faith. I'm grateful how, a lot of this just fell onto my lap. By the grace of God, things have just lined up real nicely. I'm able to do stuff, I really, really enjoy doing, which is specifically, the collision parts of the game, which I really enjoyed. I didn't really enjoy running Broncos and running, come on, mate. You won't see me making the kids run Broncos. I didn't want to run them, so I'm not making making them run. But, you know, like the parts of the game that I really enjoyed, you know, the contact, the collision with or without the ball, and then the detail behind it, yeah, that's what I can get in and do now. And like running ruck and roll, which is like my business or whatever, I don't want to go plug it here. But anyway, like I really like get to wake up and enjoy going to work. Like, and like with that, I have like Hill Sports to thank for that. Like I've got kind of like a new role at Hill Sports. We're like kind of like the defensive coordinator for all their grades and spend a couple of days there a week. And I wake up in the morning looking forward to going and running wrestle sessions for the kids, getting out on the field. I jump into the skills. I jump into the conditioning a little bit, half-half. Now you jump in, you know, like still get amongst all the stuff that I really love. But then like the best thing about coaching is like being able to identify, you know, people's strengths and weaknesses and getting behind them and making changes. And then when someone messages you and says, oh, you know, I done this or that on the weekend, like you said, thanks for the help. I'm like, oh, cool.
2: Yeah.
0: And it's not to pat myself on the back, but it's to say like, oh, cool, I'm actually helping these people.
2: Yeah.
0: Like I'm really being... I'm really adding value. So that's what I love. And because I'm full-time wrestling as well now, so like BJJ, like I'm competing. I'm a low belt, low rank, you know, so it's early days, but it supplements my coaching because like a lot of the wrestle coaches are either jiu-jitsu guys who respectfully haven't played enough football to really understand what can fully cross over, or you get the old football players that don't have a grappling base. So now that I'm working really hard in the grappling and have played football, I feel like I can really do a good job in that market because there's no one that's really doing or done that. And that's what I'm loving doing. Working at Hill Sports, I work at Ashcroft. It's my boys from the hood in Ashcroft. So I'm working there. And then I run independent, you know, ruck and roll sessions and holiday clinics and... But it's really nice, bro. Waking up, still being in and amongst it, like loving going to work, like how good. So blessed, eh?
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3: Your home of rugby league in the Pacific.
2: Man, one thing I really, really respect that you do, Josh, is speak your mind, and you come across very thoughtful around your words and respectful of everyone, but you have your own views. And one of your views that I really loved that you had is when the Run It Straight challenge came out and you were doing the coaching for that. Mm. And after it, you just go, this isn't for me. You do you at the end of the day, but this isn't for me. Like, I guess how has that helped you with identifying what's needed in it for our young sort of Pacific Islanders around contact skills and their approach to contact, rather than just always being a big body and knowing that you can bang and do all that, but you don't always have to do it. There's a smart way to do contact. Like, how has that molded your mind and your coaching?
0: Yeah, so like the first part you said is like, I was probably a little bit controversial throughout my career, but that's just probably my life too. And like a lot of people on social media these days, they want to be controversial so that they can get views and clout and all that. But for me, like when I just hit a wall between something I believe in and it's a hill that I'll die on, I'll just never fold on it.
2: Mm.
0: So whether it's something to do with faith or family or standing staunch in something that I think really matters, then like I'm a piece of work. Like I'm not gonna lie, like I'll be very, very difficult. So it's all good to be like a good person, but you don't always have to be super agreeable. And like because I've had so many injuries in my career, now I want to teach these kids how to tighten things up, how to be a little bit smarter, how not to reach, you know, how to keep your shoulders in so we're not dislocating them. And then also, football's hard. How can I teach you to do a good job and save a little bit of energy? Mm. You know what I mean? Man, if there's If there was a drone watching how tired I was my whole career, I was like, man, someone show me some tricks. This stuff's hard, you know. So, being able to do all that like through experience, like, and really looking after kids because I had a lot of injuries. I probably do have a different coaching style where, like, I really care about the athletes and their bodies.
1: Yeah.
0: And I'm mindful. I've had a lot of injuries, so I can help the athletes kind of muscle through them when it's time to muscle through it. But most of the time, I'm telling them, chill out.
2: And is that what you saw when you did that coaching or at that Run It Straight Challenge? Just mindful of what this can do long term.
0: Yeah. I think they were pretty happy. Like, they ran their first event. They didn't have anyone knocked out because they changed a couple of the rules and all that, which is cool. That's great. Like, if they're doing a little bit of a better job. Looking after with the people with the rules. But, yeah, I just think it's a ticking time bomb. Mm. If you're going to take all those risks and stuff like that, things like the pay packet and, like, being able to look after your family after, have to really weigh up and be worth it. And the way the athletes are getting paid and looked after at the moment is definitely not worth it. I know that for a fact because I still talk to the athletes. And I think our people are just a little bit more valuable than that. So I think RNC takes advantage of our warrior mentality and our warrior spirit. You look at most of the people doing RNC, they're Samoan, Tongan or Aboriginal, generally. Three people that really pride themselves on being courageous, having a warrior mindset, warrior mentality. And RNC is monetizing that, and they're doing great. But I think they're taking advantage of just how tough and just how courageous our people are, as well as Indigenous people. So, yeah they're going to really love me saying that, but I think they're taking advantage of our people.
1: I respect your view and your opinion, and I won't lie, when I did watch the social media clips online, and me and Sammy spoke about, you know, the whole concept around Run It Straight, not just running RNC, but also when it first started making scenes last year. But I remember seeing some of the social media clips and seeing you on them, and I was like, oh, there was some thought and doubt in my mind going, oh, man, like, is that the right move or is that the right play?
0: But I wanted to uppercut myself.
1: When you came out and you spoke on social media, I was like, that's a man who will live and die by a sword. Mm. You know, that's a man that with his values will stand. And I love that you're black and white. You know, there's no gray area, and you have your views, you have your opinions, you have your values, and you'll stand by it. And it's something I respect as a man as well, because not many men will do that. Not many men will be able to, you know, express themselves and stay true to who they are, you know, whether it's right or wrong. But you have your view, and I appreciate that.
0: No, you're right. I was disappointed in myself, you know, because when they did ask me to coach, you know, they said, oh, we've changed this and we've changed that and we're going to look after the athletes and, you know, we've put all these things in place, blah, blah, blah. And I said, okay, you know what? I'm going to go against my gut here and I want to jump in.
1: And then we've also got a lot of friends involved in that arena or in that event as well. And no judgment whatsoever. Like, you do you. At the end of the day, like, if that sits with along with you, like, I got no judgment towards it.
2: Absolutely.
0: Yeah, no, that's right. Eh? Like, that's part of the reason I did make that video. It was like I had to own up that, I was a part of a problem. And I put my hand up and say, far out, you know. I went against my better judgment and I jumped into that arena. And next minute, people are getting knocked out left, right and center. None of the rules are getting enforced from the judges. They do talk about wanting to, like, protect the athletes and blah, blah, blah, blah, blah. You know, we don't want anyone getting knocked out. But what are you sharing on your social media? What are all your videos that have the biggest views? Mm. People getting knocked clean out. People snoring on the ground. That's the thing. But don't get me ranting, Lars.
2: No, all good, bro. We don't have enough time, actually, for the rants. I'd love to hear more. But finally for me, bro. Obviously, you've got a passion for development, for contact skills. I feel like you'd be a massive asset to any team, not only in rugby league, but, you know, come to rugby union as well. We need some contact skills over there. But where would you like to see your skills take you to?
0: I actually, so I'll continue to just try to level up with my Brazilian jiu-jitsu, like on a personal level, just chip away at it until I get my black belt and then keep chipping away even after that. That's going to take a long time, you know, getting a black belt to like 10 years or something like that. So that's the slow grind in the background. And then But actually, exactly what I'm doing now is where I feel I should be and want to be. You know, working with like the next gen athletes. I don't really see myself in the NRL arena doing defensive coaching or anything like that. If I'm honest, like what I'm doing now, I love. So I'm just real happy doing this.
1: It's beautiful news because I've got a junior team that I coach that I'll be reaching out and getting
2: some clear comments. Here we go. Back to back camps.
1: Advice, but. Hey, Josh.
0: Let's go.
1: I appreciate you also for jumping on the show and sharing with us. I know you are a busy man, but really acknowledge the work that you're doing. Yeah, just wish you all the best for what's to come, man.
0: Well, thank you for all the kind words and the support and all that. And even putting me on your guys' platform, your guys' support and kind words and all that, I appreciate it big time. And Tinny, you're just a good dude, but I already know you, so thanks heaps for your guys' time.
2: I'm a good guy too, appreciate man, it. But no, I'm joking.
0: Well, that's not what Tinny said, but all good. See this.
2: Hey, we're going to have words after this.
1: Much love, bye-bye.
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1: Nick Felder. Was he a great niggler or was he a dirty grub? He blew up the shark's mind.
0: Ryan HG.
1: Got into his head, set the explosives, and walked away and enjoyed the result.
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3: Hello and welcome to this edition of the Sporting Witness podcast from the BBC World Service with me, Matt Pintus. Today, when a superstar missed a crucial penalty at the biggest World Cup of all time, but it wasn't a player, it was the legendary platinum-selling megastar, Miss Diana Ross. It's the 17th of June 1994. More than 67,000 people have turned out in Chicago to see the first match of the World Cup. The opening ceremony is just about to start.
4: Well, we were trying to make sure that this would be a great event in addition to a great soccer competition.
3: That's Alan Rothenberg, the man in charge of organizing the whole tournament.
4: We were using superstars wherever we could. For the opening match, we asked Diana Ross to appear, which she did.
3: Can you remember how much you paid her?
4: $50,000 for 5 minutes.
3: Chat show supremo Oprah Winfrey is on hosting duties, and the crowd is at fever pitch in the hot baking Chicago sun. It's time for a big show. Hello and welcome to the billions watching around the world, Oprah screams into the mic. She goes on, now, everybody, let's celebrate with the incomparable Miss Diana Ross. Miss Ross strides out onto the pitch, red shell suit, white top, hair flowing. There's an arrow the length of the entire pitch, formed out of hundreds of dancers. The dancers part, splitting the arrow in half, creating a clear pathway for Miss Ross to joyfully dance through like the megastar she is. There's a ball. There's a goal. It's a penalty kick. What could go wrong?
5: An opening ceremony conceived as all that's best in American showbiz glitz, but that merely proved to show that for a singer, Diana Ross makes a pretty poor footballer.
3: Miss Ross strikes the ball. She aims to the goalkeeper's right, but Miss Ross misses. It's wide of the post. Never mind, it's show business after all. The show must go on.
4: It was just something we all laughed at. In some ways, it might have been more entertaining than if she'd have made it.
3: Did you think at that point it was going to be a bad omen for the World Cup?
4: No, I was really confident at that point. As much as I might have been worried when I first took over, we knew from the advanced ticket sales and the general buzz and out there among fandom, we had a winner on our hands. As Diana Ross was coming out, she was singing, I'm coming out. In some ways, that was also kind of a coda for the tournament and for soccer in the United States, because that's when we came out.
3: Alan Rothenberg was well known as one of the early pioneers of football in the United States, or as they call it there, soccer. At the 1984 Summer Olympics in Los Angeles, Alan was in charge of organising the game's soccer competition. And it was a big success, with more people turning out to watch soccer than athletics. The final between France and Brazil drew a crowd of 100,000 people. FIFA, the governing body, were very impressed.
4: That's when FIFA kind of looked and said, well, maybe we could take the risk of bringing the World Cup to the United States and not be embarrassed, because prior to that, they were really afraid that if they came here, there'd be empty stadiums and it would just be a black mark on their record. And so they were receptive to agreeing to bring the World Cup to the United States.
3: In 1990, Rothenberg was approached by FIFA to organise the 1994 World Cup. The USA had been awarded the tournament 2 years earlier, and it was a massive shock in the footballing world because the country's professional league had collapsed 6 years previously. But planning for the tournament wasn't going well, so Rothenberg was hastily drafted in to save the day. FIFA needed someone who they knew would deliver. Rothenberg had a major job on his hands, and it was a challenge he relished.
4: First of all, financially, this was a not-profit organization, so they didn't have a lot of funding, and so we had the prospect of no money to pay bills. I flew to St. Louis, home of Anheuser-Busch, Budweiser. Typically, the sponsors don't pay money 2 or 3 years in advance. They pay, start paying it just before the event takes place. And so I basically was begging them to advance some money up front.
3: That funding was secured, and a clever marketing plan meant millions of Americans were buying tickets well in advance, which got the money rolling in. Alan realized that America had to prove the doubters wrong and put on a big, spectacular show. He wanted it to be more than just a footballing competition.
4: We had these great stadiums, basically, for American football, some, most of them professional, some of them college. An event like the World Cup has to be played in the biggest and best stadiums. And then the other challenge was that FIFA had made the federation promise that they would start a professional league. FIFA's expectation would be that that league would be started prior to the 94 World Cup. I just said, there's no way we can put it together in a proper way. And B, I think we need the excitement of the World Cup itself to generate enough interest to get investors, sponsors, media, and fans to support a league. So you asked me what the landscape looked like. It was pretty bleak. We had a ton of work to do, but fortunately, we were able to do it.
3: With days to go before the start of the World Cup, Rothenberg was in a confident mood. He'd managed to book some of the biggest stars that America had to offer.
4: We had Robin Williams, who was hysterical. We had Smokey Robinson. We had Liza Minnelli. At the final, we had Whitney Houston, who at that time was probably the biggest star. We had virtually all the tickets sold, so I wasn't worried about that. Concern always was for security. We had a little bit of luck on that front because those were the days still of hooliganism. You may remember that England did not qualify that year, which I was delighted in terms of saving a lot of money on the extra security that we would have needed.
3: How much money do you think you saved?
4: Somewhere between $5 and $10 million.
3: The World Cup was a huge success for the US, with more fans attending than ever before. FIFA's gamble had paid off too. Their choice of host had been really unpopular, and yet it had been the most watched World Cup of all time. In the final, pre-tournament favourites Brazil took on Italy. The match went to penalties. Italy's star player Roberto Baggio, known as the Divine Ponytail, stepped up.
6: For Italy, it was the cruelest way to lose, on penalty kicks after a frustrating goalless draw. When Roberto Baggio, ironically the player most responsible for Italy reaching the final, missed their fifth kick at Pasadena's Rose Bowl, it confirmed Brazil as the champions.
3: It was almost like deja vu. First Miss Ross in the opening ceremony, and now one of the world's greatest footballers in the final, both missing crucial penalties.
4: I mean, everybody's, oh my God. It was like the shock. My son is a photographer, and I had given him a credential to just freely roam wherever he wanted to. And he has a phenomenal photograph of the Italian goalkeeper hugging Baggio. They're really, really moving.
3: The World Cup was over. Alan had turned it around and cemented his place in US sport folklore. He was on top of the world, but he never let the fame get to his head.
4: Football fans are really special in a lot of ways, one of which is they love going up to people involved and taking pictures with them and asking for autographs. And I have been cautioning all our people that all this is great and you got to do it because you want to make the fans happy. But understand that the minute the tournament is over, your history. So the day after the final match, there was a press conference at the Rose Bowl, and a man and his kid with their camera came up to approach me, and I'm starting to, you know, get my smile ready. And they said, "Sir, would you take a picture of me and my son with the Rose Bowl in the background?" And I said, "Okay." I guess the message that I was giving to my staff, I just felt our fame is fleeting, if you will.
3: Alan Rothenberg went on to organise the 1999 Women's World Cup. In 2006, he was given FIFA's highest award, the Order of Merit. He was speaking to me, Matt Pintus, for this edition of the Sporting Witness podcast.
0: Hudging on the blind side.
7: In the snow, I've always been told if you start stumbling, grumbling or mumbling, ask for help.
0: Ryan HG.
1: You've only got to almost walk past a table that's got a beer on it. 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

0: ABC News, good afternoon. It's William Howard Evans. The US Central Command says it has concluded a second day of airstrikes on Iran. The US military says it struck about 90 Iranian military targets, which included air defence systems, coastal surveillance assets, missile and drone storage sites, and military logistics infrastructure. Iranian state media says a firefighter was killed in the attack. Speaking to reporters aboard Air Force One, US President Donald Trump says the attack was an act of retribution.
1: We have many ways we can win. We've already won militarily. They have very little. They have very little left, and they want to make a deal so badly. They called a little while ago. They want to make a deal so badly. I just don't know if they're worthy of making a deal. I don't know that they're going to honor the deal. That's the problem.
0: The Venezuelan government has renewed calls for international sanctions on the country to be lifted to assist in earthquake recovery efforts. Authorities say the death toll from last month's devastating twin earthquakes has now risen to more than 3,800. Over 16,000 people are still injured, while the number of people left homeless as a result of the disaster has risen to close to 18,000. Interim President Delcy Rodriguez says Venezuela has enough overseas assets to help finance the reconstruction effort. Telstra's chief financial officer says the telco has implemented a solution to a secondary outage issue overnight. Some people received an error calling 000, which the telco says was the consequence of the same software defect identified yesterday. 639 welfare checks have been completed since the start of the outage that impacted telecommunications, transport and payment services right across the country. CFO Michael Ackland has again apologised to customers and says they're continuing to make good progress.
2: Now, mobile networks are complex and we will continue to work through further changes to ensure we have the most robust solution, but customers can feel confident in calling 000. Our backup systems and welfare check process remains in place, of course, and we have not needed to complete a welfare check since that solution was put in place.
0: Services have resumed on all regional Victorian rail lines, but passengers have been warned to still expect delays this afternoon. Yesterday's Telstra outage brought the V-Line network to a halt, with passengers forced to cancel travel plans or rely on limited replacement coaches. V-Line says passengers can apply for compensation online, which will be handed out on a case-by-case basis. Chris Miller from Transport Victoria says it will take some time for the full timetable to catch up.
3: Obviously, it's a very large network. It will take time for trains to get back into position for the normal timetable. So we will see delays this afternoon. Just check the V-Line website before you travel. But rest assured, you will be able to get to where you need to go. It just may take you a little longer this afternoon.
0: Tasmanian authorities say Neil the Seal appears to have left his resting spot near Hobart after spending several weeks there. Rani Fletcher has the story.
4: The 1,000-kilogram elephant seal has spent the past few weeks at Seven Mile Beach in southern Tasmania as part of his regular return to land to molt. Neil has become a global internet sensation as videos of him crushing road signs and fences have gone viral. The Department of Natural Resources and Environment is calling on members of the public to get in touch if Neil is spotted in another location. The department is also reminding people to stay at least 20 metres away from him.
0: In sport, Australian sprint sensation Gout Gout has suffered a severe hamstring injury that will sideline him for the rest of the 2026 season. The 18-year-old has revealed that he injured his left hamstring last night while training in Brisbane. An MRI report has revealed a tear to the muscle, meaning he has withdrawn from the remainder of the 2026 campaign and will not compete at the World Under 20 Championships in the US state of Oregon next month. And North Melbourne coach Alistair Clarkson says his team are excited to be tested in tomorrow night's AFL game against Collingwood. The 11th place Kangaroos have had a short 5-day turnaround following last week's loss to Port Adelaide. The Roos face the Magpies minus midfielder George Wardlaw, who will miss several weeks due to a hamstring strain. Clarkson says the 22-year-old's injury history means they'll look to take a conservative approach to his return.
5: Hopefully with, you know, just further conditioning and he'll develop a much greater resilience over time. Still a young player, so hopefully, you know, it's 12 games on the bounce this time. Hopefully it's a full season once he gets back into it again.
0: You're up to date with the latest. ABC News.
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9: I don't know why they wouldn't take a shot at goal there and make it four converted tries, treating Canberra with disdain. They'll probably score here, whether it be Nolan and Iwase.

0: You're looking like Nostradamus, Jonty. 26 booked the Roosters. 3 tries to Mark the Wanganita Whalebone.
1: Had a premonition.
2: Well, that one, that was beyond anything else I've ever experienced.

0: Good morning to Trent Young. Good morning, Trent.
1: Good morning.
0: Good to talk to you. We've also got Anna Holliday, president of Ice Sports Tasmania. Good morning.
2: Good morning.
0: And we have, is it Goulet?
3: Yes.
0: Kerry Goulet?
3: Yes.
0: Kerry Goulet, Ice Hockey Classic Global Director. Good morning.
3: Well, thank you for having us.
0: You've barely been off air in here for the last, what, 3 or 4 days?
3: It's been absolutely remarkable. The passion for ice hockey and ice sports in this, you can hear it from my voice.
0: I was going to say, do you always talk about it?
3: Well, I do have a little bit of growly voice, but it's been truly amazing. We feel like home. It's like when I first came here to Hobart and I arrived at the airport, it was like family and community. The way that people reacted and treated me personally, and now we've just seen it with the players, and everybody has fallen in love with this game. But I think it's really important that we're here representing something bigger than just the game.
0: And the ticket sales, rarer than hen's teeth now to get hold of tickets.
3: Well, there are absolutely that many, which is
0: zero.
3: We tried to see if we could accommodate the response, but, you know, we're confined with a building that's that big, and we
0: which
3: have
0: is
3: to
0: similar
3: deal
0: with what the Jack Jumpers have been going through as
3: well,
0: of
3: course,
0: their popularity.
3: Yeah,
0: I mean, it's
3: course
0: a nice problem to have in some respects.
3: Well, I think, you know, a couple of days ago, we were kind of worried about all logistics, getting everything done. And somebody said, you did the hard work already. And I said, what was that? He said, you sold the tickets. You could be 2 or 3 days out. Maybe the interest wasn't there. And, you know, you need to sell 50% more tickets. It's a good problem to have. We're going to learn from what we've done this year to make it more accessible for everybody next year.
0: And, oh, do you think you'll come back next year?
3: Oh, yeah. It's a two-year concept that we put together, because the Ice Hockey Classic is not designed only to come in and out. You know, some people think it's just like a circus. You come in, make money, and go. No disrespect to the circus, but we're here to...
0: But that is a circus. You're right.
3: Well, come back, host tonight. It is a circus.
0: We have to grease the wheels.
3: So in principle, the concept is the legacy of what the Ice Hockey Class, whether you think it's the top level or it's a mediocre, whatever you feel, our goal is to leave a legacy, and that legacy is to leave the sport and all sports in a better place than they are today.
0: Yeah, indeed. Okay. Now, that's Kerry Goulet, who is the Ice Hockey Classic Global Director. It's the third of the three-game series tonight. What's the score so far? Is it 1-1? Please say it's 1-1.
3: It is, actually.
0: Is 1-1? It really 1-1?
3: Canada dominated the first game at 8-4. Some really phenomenal skill. You'll see it. And then last night, again, I'm being Canadian. I have to be Switzerland. I thought, yeah, I have to.
0: Right. Okay.
3: Even though I do want the Canadians to win. Did I say that on TV? No, radio. But I think... you saw the Americans. It's kind of desperate. Sometimes when Canada and U.S. get together, it's we fight a chess, for God's sake. So last night, the Americans knew if they went down 2-0, they automatically lose. We're calling it the Tassie Cup. So tonight is the Tassie Cup. Even though the series goes longer, there are two games in Canberra, this is the best of three. So tonight is the deciding game for the Tassie portion of it.
0: Did you say you play chess, that they play chess?
3: I'm pretty good at it.
0: Do you know what? I suddenly thought, what a great way to finish it. If it is like, if there's no winner at the end, then the best chess player from either team has to sit on the ice and play a game of chess.
3: So I played with a guy named Mark McKay very quickly. He and I were top-level players, and we absolutely loved each other. But he was so competitive. And we were playing chess, and I went checkmate. Honestly, I thought I lost a tooth when he hit me. That's how crazy we are sometimes, that we just absolutely have to go at it. So,
0: who knew the Americans and Canadians with links to ice hockey would be violent playing chess? We've got to find a way to hit each other. There's got to be a way.
3: Throw the rook. Throw the rook.
0: Yeah, I got a scar just above my left eye from a bishop. Nothing to do with chess. All right, that's... Kerry, I'm feeling a little dizzy now. Right, we need to sort of, like, balance the ship, because the whole reason we're talking like this is because it would be remiss of us not to point out that there hasn't been a bona fide permanent ice rink in the States, which is the gateway to Antarctica, which is from time to time quite chilly. And we don't have an ice rink here. 4 years ago, the rink in Glenorchy closed. Now, Anna Holliday, president of Ice Sports Tasmania, is here. Good morning.
2: Good morning.
0: This must fill your cup, though. What's happened over the last few days?
2: Oh, my goodness. I'm almost beyond words. I think, look, we've had the opportunity, the Ice Hockey Classic were very generous in letting us have local access to the rink, a full-size rink, for a few weeks before the games came to town. And that has just made an extraordinary impact on, I think, definitely the athletes, of course, because it's given them time to reconnect that.

0: We can build a stronger future for our people.
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0: It's the first time that we've had a sheet of ice that's big enough for our hockey players to get on and play. So in 4 years, they've never played, they haven't had a chance to play as a team. And from the littlest 8-year-olds and 7-year-olds that they've got out there on the ice, right through to the bigger, the older adults and the bigger kids, they are just absolutely soaking up every second of that opportunity. We're incredibly grateful. What it means is, of course, they get to advance in their sports. So we see logical things like skill development has gone through the roof in that 4 weeks. The skaters have achieved things that they haven't been able to do for, you know, maybe a year of travelling once a month.
1: Yeah, and there's much more that we can talk about, so the effects of that. Yeah. When you take away a sport that has had a real connection with the community and you don't give any hope of, or you give sort of platitudes maybe to a certain extent as to how that might be rectified. Could there be a possibility that the platitudes are over and that we have some kind of coherent plan moving forward? Trent Young is from Young Group. Good morning.
2: Good morning, Andy.
1: Can you explain why you're here?
2: Yeah, well, I heard Anna talking on ABC Radio probably 6 months ago, and the missing piece of the puzzle seemed to be a site for a permanent rink in Tasmania, and that's why I reached out to Anna and suggested that I had a potential site, and that's sort of what we've been working on since then, trying to put together a proposal for a permanent rink on our site in Tasmania. And so,
1: where are we at then? Because I'm sure there's people listening, craning into their radios, telling people around them, shh, I think there's an announcement. We're not quite, are we at an announcement yet?
2: Well, there's probably one more piece of the puzzle missing, which is funding from government. They've been very supportive for a long time, and has been working closely with them for nearly 5 years now to put all of the pieces together. We've put a pretty compelling proposal to government, and now we're just waiting for that commitment from them.
1: Okay. This is from Donna, gets in touch. Says, hi, Andy. Launceston used to have a rink on the corner of York Street and the Kingsway. It stood for quite a number of years. But you know, as you say now, the one in Glenorchy as well, we were there doing an outside broadcast on the day that it closed. They asked me to go on and be a goalkeeper. I remember it really vividly. And the guy who was dressing me, he said, I don't know why you're doing this, mate. Seriously, mate. And he started telling me, oh, you need to, is this your clavicle? Is that a clavicle? I've never heard a clavicle before. And he goes, see that? Oh, shattered puck on it. And I'm like, what? And I'm sort of thinking, why don't I just faint? If I faint, then I get out of this. But it was extraordinary. And that was a sad day as well in itself, really. The site that we're talking about is in Bridgewater, right?
2: Yeah, so it's a large mixed-use site that we've had on the cards for quite a while now, but it's coming to fruition. Name of the site's Point B. Mm. And we had a building already designed that is suitable and can house the rink. So we're kind of quite well advanced in terms of permits and that side of things.
1: It would be really exciting.
2: We're kind of
1: as
2: ready
1: well.
2: To go. Yeah.
1: Yeah, to see it in a location like Bridgewater, which is, you know, the more positive stories that we get out of Bridgewater, the better the place will be, and it's
2: exactly.
1: Lifting up. And just going back to the story about what people do when you take away somebody's sport, like I was driving in this morning and I'm looking out and it pretty much every corner I turned I could see a soccer game happening on a field, soccer games, and it was just a proliferation of it, and which is beautiful to see. And after I've been here, I'm off to see my son playing soccer in Warrain, right? So it's really nice, but it's because it's their sport. But if they took that sport away, if you took soccer away, there'd be kids buying pitchforks from Bunnings and, you know, making their way, and, you know, more power to them. And with the ice hockey, it just seems a very polite community. And the financial challenges that these people have had to undertake in many families, Anna, you can talk of that a little bit, since Glenorchy closed.
0: Yeah, look, I can say I'm very proud of how the ice sports community have conducted ourselves since that time. I think they've been strong advocates, and don't get me wrong, nobody's willing to let go of the sports that they love so much. So I think the way that they've rallied together has always been with the spirit of let's do it respectfully and we will get the best outcome for the sport and for the individuals involved. And so there are so many people in Tasmania who get behind us. I think it's because of that principle that we all adopt and we live, we walk the talk. But the emotional impact is much deeper and it's much more problematic, really, for us. So we have these incredible opportunities to dive back into sport and live it. And you talk to any of the athletes over the last 4 weeks and they are just high as their cups are full. Mm. They are living their best life. They are exhausted because they've been at the rink all day, every day. You know, you find them there at 4:30 in the morning through to really late in the evening.

0: just trying to make the most of it. What we know now that we've been doing this, you know, since the last rink closed over 4 years ago, each time we have those pop-up installations of rinks, everybody just comes together and they get that absolute buzz and energy and a bit more momentum to carry on.
1: And the footfall's been extraordinary. When I spoke to you in the week, the figures that you were mentioning to me.
0: Yeah.
1: Really exciting numbers. You know?
0: It's not just the athletes that love this. You know, I think I said to you on a Monday night in Hobart, the rink was full of people absolutely loving it. Yeah. All ages, all abilities, out there just having good, clean, safe fun. Mm. The challenge now is the emotional impact. So this sort of roller coaster of we've got it, we haven't. You know, I guess what the team at iSports Tasmania and Young Group and Ice Hockey Classic, we are all really cognizant of that and the impact on people's mental health. It's front and centre of our thinking every day of the week.
1: Yeah.
0: And that's what's driving us to want to solve this. We don't want people suffering. We know that depression is very real and it's been experienced by a significant number of our athletes to the point where they've been debilitated.
1: I was talking to my 12-year-old son the other day and it's some of his mates, and I just said to him, you know, what makes life worth living is a question. And they, some of them mentioned, after I coerced them, they said family. But most of the time, it was sport. They were mentioning the sports that they play and the friendships that they build through the sport.
0: It's so true. And there's a lot of science behind that. The importance of feeling belonging, of being connected with others and of achieving together. Highs and lows of life can be translated onto any hockey pitch, onto any, you know, ice sheet as well. Mm. But I think, you know, you mentioned driving in and seeing all the kids out on the fields. Even if they're not in a constructed, formal setting of a game, they can pick up a ball and go and have a kick anytime they like or they need it. Our athletes in our community can't do that with iSports. They don't have that luxury. So to see them back out there, to see their mental health absolutely fulfilled right now is just absolutely amazing and important. We gear up now in the lead up to this rink closing, and with, I guess, what's motivating the young group and iSports Tasmania particularly now is we need to give some a clear message to all of our community, a view of the timeline. How much longer do they have to wait until they get this as a permanent installation?
1: Because so you fear that then it'll be a generation, you'll lose it. Because the connection with the intergenerational, like, oh, your dad used to play, your granddad.
0: There's a real risk that we lose this. You know, it's important to keep these athletes for their individual well-being, but it's also important for the state of Tasmania. We don't want this lost. We, as you said, we're the southernmost state. This makes sense for us culturally. People love to come down and celebrate the winter, and that would give us the chance to do that all year round.
1: Well, I'll tell you, I was on Bondi Beach about 6 months ago, and there was an ice rink on it.
2: Yeah.
1: And I thought, what's going on? Yeah. I thought I was having a fever dream.
0: We've had people at the rink. I heard a story the other day. There's a family over visiting Tasmania from Queensland, and they said, this is just makes perfect sense. We were like, we're in Tassie, we're loving the cold. It's such a relief. Let's go do cold stuff. Let's enjoy and celebrate this climate. And it absolutely fits. And they could see it. They came to it just even though it's a temporary kind of installation to celebrate that. So, yeah, we now have, I guess, a boost of confidence having had the Ice Hockey Classic. We've had 3 sellout nights. So, you know, almost 15,000 people will have been part of this last 3 days. And I think what they have all walked out the door every night is with a love and a passion of excitement and a view of what this game brings to community. They want more of that.
1: Yeah, we're getting a lot of messages on the text, all endorsing what you said.
0: Thank you. Yeah. Thanks, Tassie. You're rock stars.
1: And so, hi, Andy. This is for Launceston also has a roller skating rink. Are ice and roller skating able to go hand in hand? I don't know if that would be possible, would it?
2: No, it's pretty tough.
1: That would be tricky, wouldn't it? Yeah, I can't think how you could do that. You might be able to put you might be able to put your roller skates in the freezer for a little bit. I don't know what but it shouldn't be that anyway. And you know, when you hear these heartbreaking stories when you say to some kids that's disengaged and maybe getting into trouble with the law, go, oh, we've got nothing to do.

0: few more minutes left, but I think it's a really important conversation to be having. Trent Young's with us from Young Group, talking about the possibility of a permanent ice rink in Bridgewater. Anna Holliday, president of Ice Sports Tasmania, and Kerry Goulet, who you can barely hear him talking. It's the sort of voice I put on when I want to scare somebody on the phone. Kerry, the olden days, Ice Hockey Classic Global Director. Kerry, are you surprised when you hear this, what's happened over the last...
1: It's not surprising, because obviously Australia itself has facilities is the biggest issue. In Canada, every street corner has a rink. Mm. So I think the problem is infrastructure. The way you have a pathway for a young boy or girl who wants to lead up and play in the Australian Ice Hockey League or go over to North America play in the NHL, you need to have facilities. And you mentioned soccer or AFL. There's a field everywhere and a ball, and you just get out there. And ice hockey is an expensive sport. Obviously, freezing ice isn't the easiest thing to do. And then you got to buy all this equipment. But I did want to say before we go, the first game, I don't know if you know that, I saw it a couple of years ago. The first game in Tasmania was December 29th, 1950. Oh, yeah. It was played outdoors. And would you not believe they had 3,000 people? It was a festival, wow. And 3,000 people watched it.
0: I think we've got some audio of it. And here they come, the Tasmanians. Why? They seem to have got their ice skates out of the freezer.
1: I love it. I think I played in it. but that's what's truly remarkable. Today, we have 3,500 people coming to an ice hockey match. So I think for the challenges that are there, there's a bright spot. And the bright spot is that the community has come together, rallied around the Ice Hockey Classic. So now the work starts. We put our work boots on, and we find a way to facilitate not only an ice sport facility, but also getting those young, as you mentioned, giving them the hope and the future of doing what maybe their mother and father did before.
0: Yeah, definitely. And Trent Young, just quickly from you, what's next with the proposals? Where you're looking for funding and you're knocking on doors, I imagine.
2: Pretty much. We've kind of submitted proposals, so we're waiting to hear back from government. Hopefully that happens pretty quickly. We're kind of champing at the bit and want to build on this momentum that these guys have created. So.
0: And Anna Holliday, same from you, really. It's like keep rattling the tins and keep, you know, making a noise, really.
3: Well, from an advocacy perspective, 100%, we will continue to work with government. And we've spent a lot of time looking at a range of different possibilities, and not all of them have come through, but there's really rich, important learning along that path. We're at the point now where we're clear about what this needs to look like, and that's really important for the future of the sports. We need it to be sustainable. For that longevity we've talked about. But absolutely, Tasmanians can help us in that. It's really, really meaningful. If people jump onto iSports Tasmania website, sign up as a member, it's free. What it does is it shows our athletes they're not going to be forgotten. So when installations and this important moment, you know, quietens down, we use that at iSports Tasmania to keep giving that message to our athletes. The rest of the state is behind you. This is not going to go away. We are not giving up on you. So really encourage people, if they know somebody who's been to a game or they know an athlete, reach out to them, check in on them in the next few weeks and months, and just check in on their mental health, how they're going, and feel free to reach out and get in touch if you want information.
0: I was talking to Leon in the week about ice skating, and he said, do you ice skate? And I was like, no, I've done it a couple of times, but something about the ice skates, they just seem like something that you'd only put on if they wanted to get secret information out of me. but then someone got in touch and said, oh, have you ever tried broom ball?
3: Yeah.
0: And that's in socks and witches. That's a sport that I could get around.
3: Yeah, yeah. Well, when we get the rink, that is absolutely our plan, is to introduce some more diverse sports for people who maybe aren't so aligned with figure skating or ice hockey.
0: I've got an image of me in about 5 years and like something out of Harry Potter with very damp socks on. And just
3: let's
0: going,
3: do it in less than
0: okay,
3: 5 years,
0: got
3: Andy.
0: Okay, we've got one quarter left. And I'll have a husky voice.
1: I've got that vision.
0: Well, let's do it. Hey, Trent Young, thank you for coming in from Young Group. Anna Holliday, president of Ice Sports Tasmania. And Kerry Goulet, Ice Hockey Classic Global Director and quite a considered chess player as well. I hope that this evening's game goes well. It looks like it's going to be a really exciting game for the final one in the Tri-Series, America versus Canada. Well, how's Canada doing in the World Cup, the Soccer World Cup?
1: Golly, I've been watching. I've been so interested in the ice hockey that I don't recall.
0: It's a beautiful Canadian response.
1: Exactly. Hey, sorry.
0: Hang on a second.
1: You know what? I just want to say thank you to everybody here, not only in Hobart, Tasmania, throughout the island, but more importantly, I've met so many. I was just in the market. Can't tell you how many people have got NHL jerseys on coming up. Hey, thank you for doing this. People from all the way from Sydney. There was a young chap, a blind chap,

0: who wanted to experience ice hockey. Though he couldn't see it, he wanted to feel it. Last night, we had him on the ice with the boys. He was actually in tears. And he came just north, I can't say the city, but just north of Sydney, four-hour drive, jumped on a plane with his handler, came here, and was absolutely blown away by it. And it's such a touching story. I've invited him, Stephen and I have invited him back to Canberra for next weekend, and he's going to drop the puck. So it's just a truly remarkable thing. It's all because Hobart has helped us so well.
1: Fantastic.
2: Thank you, Kerry.
1: If you stick around too long, Kerry, it'll be like most North American coaches, you'll end up being a public relations person for the island.
0: Or I'll be fired.
1: We were one of the two. Hey, lovely to talk to you all, and thank you very much for coming in this morning.
2: Thanks, Andy.
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5: This man played for many clubs in the National Rugby League, a self-described legend of St George Illawarra, but that wasn't the only team he played for. He's a front rower. He was a hard man. He's now a part-time boxer and part-time many, many things, including hanger-outer with the great Luke Lewis. Jeremy Lattimore. How are you, Latsy?
6: Mate, always good to be talking to you, mate.
5: I'm so excited to get to know you. I feel like there are a lot of things I do know about you. I'm not sure how many of those we can put to air, but we'll see. Do you have a nickname we can mention other than Latsy?
6: Mate, so growing up in Port Macquarie, I got the nickname Goof. Would you believe that?
5: I would.
6: Yeah, I was a goose when I was younger. I've obviously grown up a lot, as you know, mate. You know me now, very mature and responsible, but back then I was a bit of a goose.
5: It's funny, when I hear the name Jeremy Lattimore or I see you, it's like, mature. That's exactly what I think. What's your middle name?
6: John.
5: Jeremy John Lattimore, old JJ. All right, well, first job you ever had was what?
6: Mate, I was a shit shoveler. So my old man was a horse trainer, and then he moved away from the racing industry, and I went across the road, and I shoveled horse shit and filled up water buckets.
5: Okay, now remember I told you, this isn't one of your podcasts. You've got to behave yourself. First car you ever owned?
6: Toyota Corona.
5: What? How long do you have that for?
6: 1, 2, 3, 4 years, and then I got an NRL contract, and I updated to a Holden Commodore.
5: How good. When did you, Jeremy Lattimore, fall in love with rugby league?
6: So I started playing when I was 9. Played through to I was under 14. And, mate, you wouldn't believe it. I had a year off rugby league when I was 15 to go bodyboarding. And then after that, that is when I truly fell in love with the game.
5: You went bodyboarding for a year?
6: I went in competition. But, yeah, I sort of outgrew the bodyboard and thought, you know what, this body shape's probably more suited to a contact sport, not riding the barrels of the world.
5: I can imagine you outgrew the budgie smugglers more than the boogie board, but that's another story for another time. When did you realise, was it while you were bodyboarding, that you could actually make a career out of playing rugby league?
6: Yeah, no, I just wasn't that good at bodyboarding, and then I went back to rugby league with a bit of a chip on my shoulder. I sort of lost my way a bit in that year away from league, and I decided I wanted to be, you know, more than what I was. And, you know, I started training really hard and lifting weights and stuff. And, opportunity come knocking a couple of years later, thankfully. Otherwise, who knows what I would have been done if I stayed up in Port Macquarie.
5: So what is the best piece of advice you've ever been given? Doesn't have to be footy, it can be anything.
6: Nah, I've been saying this to my daughter and son lately, and, you know, do not count the days, make the days count. So, you know, I feel like life is precious and life is short, and, you know, if you're just falling through life and, you know, you've got no purpose, I go, you've got to go out and get after the day. And, you know, I always say that. So I've been saying it to them every day this week.
5: Don't count the days, make the days count. That is very deep and meaningful, Jeremy Lattimore.
6: I know, mate. You know, I'm a deep person, mate, once you get to know me.
5: That's right. So now we've covered maturity and deepness. What's an achievement you're most proud of?
6: I'll say my kids. You know, I was a bit selfish and, you know, in my way of life. And, you know, they've come into my world and, you know, I'm just truly deeply motivated to be the best dad I can be and, you know, trying to influence them in a positive way and, showing the way in life, and that's something. Yeah, I'd say my kids on a personal level. You know, obviously this is a sports show, and you know, it took me to 23 years of age to debut in the NRL. So that was you know, truly one of the greatest moments outside of having my kids was making my debut for Parramatta back in 2009.
5: Yeah, I bet. All right, favourite sport for you other than rugby league?
6: Oh, man. Horse racing.
5: I thought you were going to go boxing.
6: Yeah, no, oh, sorry, actually, yeah, I do. You know what, actually, that's a lie. I actually completely forgot about the boxing.
5: That means to me you shouldn't do it anymore.
6: No. Every night in bed I watch YouTube boxing. So, yeah, I love the sport and, you know, obviously very different to what I did for a long time, an individual sport. And as I found out when I got put on my buddy up in Brisbane in January, you know, if you make a mistake, you do get made to pay for it. Whereas in rugby league, you know, I had Louis to make my tackles when I missed them.
5: Oh, doesn't he mention that every now and then? So what I then is a bucket list sporting event that you like to attend?
6: Oh, I'd love to do the Super Bowl. That is actually in my bucket list. I'd love to do the Super Bowl. I'd love to go to a big race meet in America as well. Watch a Vegas fight. There's a few on there.
5: Yeah, okay. You're going to be a busy, busy boy. Your favourite TV show as a kid, what was it?
6: Home and Away.
5: No way.
6: Yeah.
5: This is Josh Papali'i answered the same way, although he still loves it just as much today. Do you?
6: No, I haven't watched it for a long time, mate. There's a thing called streaming on your at your fingertips, so you can get on Netflix or YouTube and find whatever you want now.
5: Including Home and Away replays.
6: No, I've not watched it since I left Port Macquarie.
5: Who is your favourite character?
6: Stumped. Mate, maybe old Alf. I love the Alfie.
5: Alf is paying $1.01 for you.
6: Yeah, I love that.
5: All right, what about movies, your favourite movie of all time?
6: Look, I love Vince Vaughn, and I love him in Wedding Crashers and Owen Wilson.
5: Yep.
6: I'm a real comedy guy.
5: You are. What is something people don't know about you? What's a hidden Jeremy Lattimore talent?
6: Most people probably don't even know I did a uni degree. You know, I get the moniker of a front rower, rugby league player, now trying to be a boxer. But, mate, I did a uni degree, believe it or not.
5: It was in business, wasn't it? Or was that later?
6: Yeah, Bachelor of Business, correct.
5: There you go. Can you cook?
6: I can. I've got no choice, mate. I'm single. I'm separated. So, mate, if I don't cook, the kids don't eat.
5: What? Well, thankfully for them, you do. What, do you have a signature dish?
6: Mate, you know what? I love doing a chicken boschiola, mate, but I can cook anything. You know, just give me a menu, I'll get to work.
5: That'll do. How about the next time you provide a menu that we run into you at Jubilee and you can bring us some decent food? That'd be good.
6: Mate, I will bring my favourite radio gang of ABC a feed one day. I'll bring you some boschiola.
5: Oh, I'm excited about going to Jubilee. It's the only thing that can make me excited about going there. So, well done. All right, so then you're holding a dinner party and you're cooking your chicken boschiola. Which three people, alive or dead, are you inviting?
6: Oh, look, because this is a bit of a family radio station, I'll keep it very PG. I will go Michael Jordan. I love Michael Jordan. Oh, gee, put me on the spot. I'd have to get my man Vince Vaughn because he'd provide the laugh. And I love Charlie Sheen. I find him hilarious. I used to love his TV shows. And
5: Two and a half,
6: he's an interesting cat. Correct. So I'll go Charlie.
5: That would be great fun, actually. Michael Jordan, Vince Vaughn and Charlie Sheen. What, if anything, scares you?
6: Snakes.
5: Where can we find you on a day off? What's your main hobbies?
6: If I don't have my kids, I'll definitely be at the gym or training, doing something. I love flogging myself every day, whether it's weights, cardio, getting in the sauna. I'm known to frequent coffee shops as well, so probably having coffee with Groover.
5: Yes, with Groover. All right, musically, your favourite band or singer of all time?
6: I'm in love with Ella Langley at the moment. She's in Texas, but mate, I'm just whatever's relevant. Top 50.
5: What's the best concert you've ever been to?
6: I loved Luke Combs and not Joe Dirt. What's his name? He sings By Dirt. Someone Davis, Jordan Davis.
5: There you go. Okay.
6: Country boy.
5: What is your favourite holiday destination?
6: Probably Las Vegas.
5: What about a bucket list holiday destination that you haven't been to?
6: Mate, I'm doing it next year, Coachella, and then Vegas.
5: Oh, really? And Vegas. Yeah. How good. Are you handy? Can you build things?
6: Mate, my ex-wife, she was genuinely shocked how bad I was when we first got together. I couldn't even put a light globe in. I am hopeless.
5: So that hasn't improved?
6: No. I've got to manage a few things on my own. I'm just looking up at the downlights. One of my downlights is out, so I'm going to have to change that, but that'll probably stay like that for months.
5: I think you know this is called a downlight. That's pretty clever on its own. All right, some quick hits here. What's your take on clowns, Latsy? Great fun or terrifying?
6: Terrifying.
5: Okay, summer or winter?
6: Winter.
5: Chocolate or vanilla?
6: Chocolate.
5: Sweet or savoury?
6: Sweet.
5: Peanut butter, crunchy or smooth?
6: Crunchy.
5: And the final one, Latsy, this will tell us all we need to know about you, your future and your past. Tomato sauce, fridge or cupboard?
6: Fridge.
5: See, you're a winner. We knew you're a winner. Jeremy Lattimore, nice to get to know you. We'll see you at the footy soon.
6: See you, legends. I have the Boschiola warm.

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6: Hello, this is Sporting Witness from the BBC World Service. I'm Josephine McDermott. If you're not new here, you can skip this bit, but if you are, welcome. We take you back to a moment in sporting history by speaking to the people who were there. Episodes are just 9 minutes long, so if it sounds like the kind of thing you'd like to listen to, why not subscribe and turn your push notifications on? Now, imagine creating a swimsuit so good it had to be banned. That's what Jason Rance and his team did ahead of the Beijing Olympic Games in August 2008.
7: The world's elite swimmers describe the Speedo Laser Racer suits as out of this world.
8: It really feels like part of your body when you put it on.
9: It feels so streamlined through the water. You feel like you're just cutting through the water.
8: When you put that big suit on, it's fantastic to know that I'm wearing the best suit in the world.
10: It's sleek, it's snug, and it's swimming's new secret weapon. The Speedo LZ Racer sounds like a luxury supercar, but in fact, it's the world's fastest swimsuit, taking the swim world by storm.
6: It's all very dramatic. That's what you heard at the time. The promotional launch, the media's response. But we're going to delve into the secrets that led to this historic sporting creation. 20 years ago, all those involved in the Speedo Laser Racer, including the athletes, were sworn to secrecy. But now Jason can reveal what they didn't want the world to see. And it starts at a centre for elite athletes in Australia's capital, after a quick trip to a DIY store to buy some tape and black sheeting. That was the day the world's fastest swimmer, Michael Phelps, got to wear the world's fastest swimsuit for the first time.
11: We all trundled off to the Australian Institute of Sport in Canberra and all kind of secret squirrel, had all the windows of the 50-metre pool blacked out with black tarpaulin so the press couldn't sneak a peek. I distinctly remember him diving in and then seeing him kind of streamline under the water with, you know, some of the bubbles kind of coming off his body in the suit and then popping up and had a massive smile on his face. And he just said, oh, look, this feels amazing. And I remember him saying, I feel like a rocket off the wall when he did his turns.
12: I felt like a rocket, like whenever, like right when I hit the water, I felt like a rocket. So I felt unreal. Can't wait to race in it.
6: Athletes wearing the swimsuit would shatter 30 world records in the space of 3 months. But the man behind the global research and development didn't have the experience you might expect.
11: I was probably a bit of a left-field candidate because I didn't have a background in swimsuit design or, you know, as an athlete. I can swim, but I'm not a serious athlete. But, yeah, I was lucky enough to get the job and ended up starting with Speedo in May 2005 up in Nottingham, which is in the East Midlands of the UK.
6: The Olympic Games punctuate life in the swimwear industry, the occasion where new products can be launched in front of a global audience. Jason started just after the 2004 Athens Games, and Speedo's swimsuit, the FS2, hadn't exactly made a splash.
11: The FS2, I think I can say, wasn't the same bang that the Fastskinner 2000 made. And so it really was a kind of race from when I started in May 2005 to have a suit fully developed and ready for the Olympics in August 2008. And in fact, the trials began at the beginning of 2008. So it was a kind of sprint for 2.5 years to get something completely developed by then.
6: Time to get more people on board then. And they came from unusual places, including a space agency.
11: Once we were clear about what it was we were trying to achieve, we then built up a great global team of partners. A key element was, can we help reduce the level of skin friction drag, so surface drag on the body of the swimmer through the design of the right kind of fabrics? We ended up working with NASA in the States. We were using their flat plate testing machine to test different kind of fabrics because the rules of aerodynamics and hydrodynamics are fairly similar. We then wanted to reduce the total drag created by the body of an athlete in a swimsuit. So much as, you know, a car firm might use a wind tunnel to do that, we wanted a let's call it a water tunnel, what they call a water flume. And we found out that the largest water flume in the world was at that stage in Otago University in New Zealand.
6: To reduce drag caused by seams, joins were ultrasonically welded by specialists from Portugal. In the design process, the bodies of 400 athletes around the world were scanned. So what did all these parts look like when they were together?
11: You've basically got straps around your shoulder and then covering your full body down to your ankles. And the base colour was a very black, tightly woven fabric. Within that core, we then built in what we call an internal core all around your torso and your hips, which was engineered to help keep your hips high in the water. So we knew the hot spots where drag builds up in a swimmer's body, so, you know, chest, buttocks, thighs. And therefore, if you looked at the suit, you'd have what we call laser panels, which is this very, very thin polyurethane material akin to what you have in a swim cap, which we then placed a very thin laminate on those areas of the body. So some people said it looked a little bit like a stormtrooper.
6: FINA, the sports governing body, approved the design for use. And on the 9th of August 2008 in the National Aquatic Centre, or Water Cube, the world got to see the Stormtrooper suits in action.
11: Yeah, I remember getting to Beijing and it was hugely exciting. There was an area by the pool where we could go.

0: go and help the swimmers if they needed our help. We were sitting up in the stand and we were pretty near Michael Phelps. His mother was there and I think his sister. Everyone was just hugely excited. Obviously, you know, for Michael, his Olympics, his expectations were very high. And, you know, as an athlete, leaving aside the whole question of suits. So I was excited but a bit nervous because swimmers are putting their trust in us as an R&D team. When Michael Phelps won his first gold, it was amazing.
1: Well, swimming's new Speedo racer swimsuit is causing a stir worldwide after 10 world records were broken wearing the space age costume.
2: The US's Michael Phelps made sporting history, winning each one of his 8 swimming events. Athletes in the swimsuit went on to win 94% of the golds on offer and broke 23 of the 25 records set in the water cube.
0: We had a big kind of Speedo athletes party and that was great. So one of the few times literally they could let their hair down now that their races were over. I actually remember meeting Ian Thorpe, you know, who'd been the kind of star of the 2000 Olympics, wearing an Adidas suit. So I remember kind of having increasingly lively debate with Thorpe around the merits of the different suits, etc.
2: On Sky News in Australia, former champion Mark Tonelli had this to add.
3: They're supposed to be the latest technology, but some of the older swimmers have been having a bit of a laugh and just we're wondering when they're going to legalise flippers, as a matter of fact, because those suits make them go pretty fast.
0: What happened after Beijing was a lot of copycat suits very quickly were brought to market. And in my view, unfortunately, the rules went out the window and it was a free-for-all. Some of the materials used, in my view, weren't compliant because, you know, there was neoprene being used, which is inherently buoyant. And so I think the genie was out of the bottle. And unfortunately, what should have happened was the same level of rigor should have been applied to all the new suits coming to market, instead of which the floodgates were opened.
4: The sports governing body decided enough was enough and banned the high-tech suits.
5: We have to consider that the industry and the developments are there, the technology is there. Our goal is to control it as much as we can.
2: Some described the laser racer as a form of technological doping. What was your response to that?
0: Oh, look, I think it's a great quote. If you look at any sport, you know, tennis, at Wimbledon, you know, everyone's using, I'm out of date, but everyone's using carbon graphite rackets versus, you know, 100 years ago, they were using bamboo. You know, the runners used to use Dunlop volleys and now they're using step-enhancing carbon fibre-enforced running shoes. So technology for me is part of a sport, but the fundamental thing is, I think, as long as the rules are clear and you play within the rules, it's not an issue.
2: The high-tech bodysuits were banned in 2009. Jason Rance is now the CEO of a medicinal cannabis company in Melbourne, Australia. He was speaking to me, Josephine McDermott, for Sporting Witness.
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0: ABC News, good afternoon. I'm William Howard Evans. South Australia Police is investigating a death at a regional South Australian hospital yesterday after Liberal Senator Kerrianne Little claimed an elderly person had died during the Telstra outage. In a statement, SA Police says officers attended Senator Little's office and spoke to her. Police say as a result, contact was made with the family of the individual who died and they've now commenced an investigation. Meanwhile, Telstra's chief financial officer says Australians can have confidence in 000 after confirming the telco has implemented a solution to a secondary outage issue. Some 000 calls were impacted overnight, which Telstra says was a consequence of the same software defect that was identified yesterday. 639 welfare checks have now been completed since the start of the initial outage. CFO Michael Ackland says what has happened is unacceptable.
1: I think customers can trust the 000 system. It is a very robust system. No system is completely immune from impacts and outage. We take this obligation incredibly seriously. We invest heavily in the resilience and the redundancy of our system.
0: Regional Victorian train customers have been left wondering how things went so wrong, with services now finally back on track following a 30-hour suspension. V-Line says its trains rely on Telstra's 4G network for their communications, so when the network went down, all lines came to a halt. Telstra rectified its outage about 4 o'clock yesterday afternoon, but V-Line only resumed services at midday today after testing the communication network. These commuters are relieved trains are moving again.
2: I think it's a bit scary that everything went down because Telstra wasn't able to keep up their end of the bargain.
3: Probably more cross at Telstra than anything.
4: We are going to Southern Cross for the Melbourne Meets Modi program and we are very excited that the trains have resumed.
0: A fragile push to end the war between the US and Iran has been strained after the US concluded a second day of airstrikes on Iran. President Donald Trump says the US has hit Iran very hard after declaring an interim agreement to end the war is over. It follows attacks on three cargo vessels in the Strait of Hormuz this week, which Iran has not claimed responsibility for. Mr. Trump says any further fighting will depend on Iran's next move.
5: Dependent on Iran. I mean, they want to help now. You know, it's a little late to the thing because essentially there's not that much fighting to be done. But some will depend on Iran. You know, when they had a chance, an opportunity to help, they chose not to. So.
0: The ABC Ombudsman has defended the broadcaster's complaints handling processes. The Royal Commission on Anti-Semitism and Social Cohesion has today been told of concerns raised by members of the Jewish community about how the ABC and SBS cover the Middle East. Australia's Special Envoy to Combat Anti-Semitism, Gillian Siegel, is calling for an overhaul of how the public broadcasters resolve complaints made about their coverage. ABC Ombudsman Fiona Cameron has told the inquiry there has been an increasing trend of complaint campaigns, which can skew the overall number of complaints.
6: The campaigns on both sides are definitely coming from interested parties. I'm not sure what that is supposed to achieve, because I will look at each individual complaint individually and determine what, if anything, is a concern. I just don't know how much stake you can put in the numbers at all.
0: Australia and India's prime ministers have confirmed several new agreements on defence and trade. Following a meeting at Government House in Melbourne today, the prime ministers have announced a joint declaration on defence and security cooperation, along with enhanced maritime cooperation in the Indo-Pacific. Both leaders have also welcomed the finalisation of an arrangement which will enable long-term Australian uranium exports to India for peaceful purposes only. Anthony Albanese says Australia values India as a top-tier security partner.
7: We will boost strategic coordination, increase the complexity of our defence exercises, and further build interoperability between our defence forces.
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13: ABC Cricket Podcast time with your boys, Corbin Middlemass and Ed Cowan, for your Monday. Australia, all is right in the world. The Australian women are world champions again, lifting the T20 trophy. More mailbag to get through. I feel like this is the thing I'll never, ever be able to work my way through, all the mailbag responses. But we love that. And, of course, that the email address is in the show notes. We'll get to all of that, plus a little bit of cricket news. The 15-year-old Vaibhav Suryavanshi has finally made his debut. Finally, at 15 years of age, he steps out there as the youngest Indian international cricketer of all time. Ed Cowan is in an undisclosed location. Hello, Teddy. Great to see you.
14: B. Happy Monday.
13: Here we
14: What's
13: are.
14: What's happening?
13: All a little weary today.
14: How's your marathon training going?
13: It's good, thank you. I got a few kilometres in yesterday, so I didn't do it as easily as I wanted to, but every little bit,

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1: Were you a little bit dusty? I saw, for those following on social media, Ben Cameron let a little cut out of the bag during the week as well about you and Ben going out and having a few too many skooies with old Drew in Perth before an ODI.
0: It was about 15 years ago, I reckon. You know, I'm a different stage of life nowadays, Teddy. Don't bounce back as quick as I did as a young man.
1: So. You are the consummate professional. Consummate professional, Corb. How good was the cricket last night?
0: Excellent. Excellent. Seventh time the Aussie women crowned T20 champions. But particularly important this one, I think, given the fact that, although I don't think too many people would dispute the fact they're the best team in the world, it does make it harder to live up to that ranking, doesn't it, if you don't hold either of the major trophies in the 50 over or the T20 World Cup. So nice that at least one half of the major silverware in women's cricket is now back in the trophy cabinet at Jolimont.
1: Yeah, they've been a dominant

0: importantly for this team, you know, if you go through the team that took the field in the final, it looks as though it's a team in transition, but in actual fact, it's a team, you know, with great experience, match-winning players that are world-class, and then, you know, players who have been in around the team for a while, and then some newcomers as well and some new blood, and how that team has gelled and come together is pretty spectacular. There was some amazing talent, you know, sitting carrying the drinks yesterday, and yet, you know, Kim Garth and Lucy Hamilton got it done with the ball. Yeah. Sophie Molyneux, the captain, you know, and maybe, you know, you can put out a public apology for all your comments around her captaincy.
1: I knew you were going to try and pick me up on this.
0: I'm teasing. But even someone like Nicola Carey, who's been out of the team for a long time, has dominated domestic cricket, has been an absolute force, comes back into the team and contributes around the edges. You've obviously got Sutherland, you know, who's been probably the dominant all-rounder. It's been a breakout World Cup for Ash Gardner, someone who we know is a world-class player, but, you know, has probably failed on those big occasions a couple of times. Perry, Litchfield coming through, Beth Mooney, brilliant. I mean, so between Mooney and Perry, the two old hands getting it done, and then the new blood of Georgia Vole, who is just a dynamic, you know, wicketkeeper batsman, but just getting it done with the bat. And it's a team that all of a sudden you can see this. Every team has a moment they can fall off a cliff. This is a team that has been able to bring in fresh talent while the old players are still performing. And that's a real skill in and of itself.
1: Beth Mooney, best batter in the world, I think it's fair to say. And clearly in the way she's...
0: Yeah, for sure.
1: And clearly the way she's going about it. And just on Sophie Molyneux, by the way, she's played 13 T20 internationals since she was appointed captain in January. She'd played 11 in dating back to 2021 before that. So she's played more matches as captain over the last 6 months than essentially she played in the previous 5 years. So it's it was a shrewd decision. It was a gutsy choice. I mean, clearly she's beloved by her teammates, but those numbers don't lie. That we just hadn't seen it out there. I don't think anyone doubted about, you know, what a popular figure she was and what a great player she is. But it's a pretty bold call to say, hey, we want her as our captain when she just hadn't been able to get on the park.
0: Do you think when you're captain, you get a bit more attention from the physio and medical staff?
1: Well, you reckon that's part of it?
0: They've upped the ante a little bit. They're like, the priority number one, keep the captain on the park. And so the medical staff are very, very focused. I mean, obviously a little tongue-in-cheek, but did it with the ball as well. I think she was Australia's leading wicket-taker in the tournament. And so with that continuity has actually been able to cement her spot as well. And it's a big, big call, leaving Alana King out of any short-form team. You know, someone who turns the ball away from the bat so prodigiously. But, you know, there were four players, you know, in that squad of 15 that could have played and didn't, that would have equally been, you know, as exceptional. So this is a team at the peak of its powers.
1: All right, we don't usually do this, but special occasion. So we thought we're going to bring a guest in on the program. Usually we have a guest when one of us is away, but we thought, you know what? We're both here and we need to know a little bit more about this, so we're going to bring in Australian cricketer Hannah Darlington to join us to pull it all apart. Hannah, appreciate your time.
2: Thanks for having me.
1: How was last night? Did you get any sleep at all? I imagine you would have been up watching the Aussie women lift a bit of world silverware again.
2: Yeah, the alarm was set. I actually set it for about 1 a.m. so I could maybe get an extra half an hour of sleep, and then checked on the score. Fell asleep and then woke back up with about 5 overs to go. So there was a bit of sleep in between, but when I saw that first partnership, I thought the Aussies pretty much had it in control.
1: So 7th T20 crown, all of them, yeah, different in their own way. When you think about the 2026 team, what will you remember about this side in particular and this squad as to how they were able to do it and what made them great?
2: Yeah, I think this team's been great for a number of years without a trophy, and that's probably what stands out the most for this team, is that there's players like Phoebe Litchfield, even Annabelle Sutherland was on the sidelines last time this team lifted a trophy. So names like that, you think they've won World Cups galore so far because they're such outstanding players on the world stage. But as we've seen the last couple of years, they've just been pipped at the last hurdle sort of in world tournaments. So they've had to fight this group, and you sort of knew this time when you'd seen the girls around the building that they were heading over there with the one

0: goal to make sure they were coming home with a trophy. So I think they'll be remembered as a team that fought through some hard years to make sure that they won this one quite convincingly.
1: Hannah, it was a massive tournament for Sophie Molyneux. I mean, the pressure must have been immense coming in, new captain, her first World Cup. And in many ways, her spot, you know, sometimes even discussed as up for grabs, but performed not just with the ball, but her captaincy was excellent. I'd love some insight more broadly as to Sophie as a captain and what she brings to the team and the culture that they're fostering. And it must be pretty special what she's doing, considering they've been able to make this leap from, you know, semi-finalists to now World Cup winners.
0: Yeah, if I go back to when Soph was announced as the captain, I thought it was an amazing sort of progression for her career, but also for this team as well, to have someone in there that could sort of just take on the role and do it their way. And I think you look at Soph as a person and she's always her authentic self. You'll see on socials different clips of Sophie Molyneux going around. We've already seen clips from the celebrations. She is a unique and incredible human. So she allows everybody else in that team to go out there and do what they do. So I think for this group, having someone like Soph there that's so well connected with everyone in that group, it just meant that they could go out and express themselves. And when you've had someone like Alyssa Healy in that role in the past, who's the extreme competitor, you chuck Soph in, she's probably just the next player, the closest behind Midge in terms of an extreme competitor as well. So yeah, it's a big tournament to start off as your captaincy, and she's nailed it.
2: Just on that personality type, I mean, we saw those the vision of her leading. I think it was what, like a yoga session that essentially they had a stretch session,
1: 80s aerobics,
2: which was awesome. Yeah. Like she seems like such a big personality. But did it catch you by surprise though that she was appointed captain at the time that she was? I know it certainly caught me by surprise that as much as she's a great leader, she hadn't played a whole lot of cricket, unfortunately, for the country in the lead up to her appointment. So it was a pretty gutsy call from Cricket Australia to say, yeah, you know what. She's going to be the person to lead this group, and now she's a World Cup winning captain.
0: Yeah, it did catch me by surprise, probably just due to the fact of that time on the park and how nice having that consistency as a leader can be for the group. So that was probably the only thing that caught me by surprise. But the fact that it was Soph, I knew that she'd take on the challenge of, on top of the rehabs that she's done, it felt like she was going to try and commit to making sure she was on the park completely and stay that way. And probably the right timing for this group as well, when you've still got players like Tali McGrath and Ash Gardner in those VC roles that they can jump in at any time, and it's nothing new for this group as well. I think that's a good sign of where your group's at, that it's not going to cause a major shift if your skipper misses a few games like we saw in the West Indies before they headed over to this World Cup. So yeah, a little bit surprised, but I love the fact that this Australian team knew she was the right one and she deserved it.
1: Also the leading wicket taker for Australia as well, so held her own with the ball. It wasn't the only kind of selection up in the air. Plenty of great on the pine, if you think about Tali McGrath and even, you know, Nicola Carey's resurgence, you know, having been so dominant in domestic cricket to then be recalled into the team. It really feels as though, you know, the team came together incredibly well, even though there have been a lot of changes over the last couple of years.
0: Yeah, even an example, our head coach Pete Clark, who used to be the psychiatrist for the Australian team, he was mentioning someone like Megan Shute has the second most wickets in T20 World Cup history and didn't play a game, but she would have been adding to that group on the sidelines in every way possible. It's a pretty incredible person to call on if you need in this World Cup. But yeah, I think overall this team being able to come together for this campaign, bring in players like Nicola Carey, Tali McGrath not playing a game, Lucy Hamilton in her first World Cup. Like, it just feels as though this team was ready for any scenario thrown at them. And obviously things went to plan. They didn't have to call on too many players on the bench, but it was ready regardless. So yeah, I think this team's sort of known that this was in the works, obviously, for the last couple of years, and made sure that when it was crunch time, they had their best 11 on the park.
2: It's not a bad list, is it? So McGrath, Harris, King, Shute, they're the four that are part of the squad that ultimately aren't part of the 11 when it comes to the final. You think they just about walk up starts in any of the other teams in the tournament. Gee, that's great depth, or speaks to the great depth in Australian cricket.
0: Yeah, you know, if you get into that Australian side, you've got to do a hell of a lot of work to keep your spot, but it's a tough side to crack, especially when you're taking 15 to a World Cup. You even look at Tali Wilson as the travelling reserve. You know, you look at the start of the tournament when you've got someone like Georgia Vol taking the gloves and different scenarios like that. They genuinely have every base covered. I don't know if that was planned to be covered, but it looks to this Australian team that, you know, this is also a team that's probably going to keep going for a couple of years as a core base, which is what you want.
1: We've talked about a couple of key inclusions. Realistically, it came down to some megastars performing on the global stage. And you think about Beth Mooney and Elise Perry right through this tournament. You know, the bulk of the runs came off their bat, and you need your big players standing up in big moments when it counts, and that's what happened.
0: Yeah, 100%. I think Pez is just the ultimate professional in every way possible. I even look at some of the roles she played with the ball. Even a comment from Soph Molyneux at one point, she warms up every single game regardless of knowing if she's going to bowl, which is, I think, just the most Pez thing ever. And looking at what those two were able to do in this tournament was exactly what they would have been thinking for the last 3 years since losing the last one, that was the role they were going to play to make sure this team won. And, you know, you look at Beth in the final, she let Phoebe Litchfield do her thing. She was there staying stable, and then Pez to finish it off. But, yeah, even some of those partnerships with Ash and Pez throughout that middle order throughout the tournament were pretty cool to watch, that they didn't want the job to be left to anyone else. They were making sure they were finishing it. So, I think this team's in a really good place, that not only the stars are stepping up, but it just lets the kids come in and do their thing.
2: Question for both of you. I'm keen to get your thoughts on this too, Teddy. There's been a lot of consternation about the sort of lack of coverage or lack of spotlight on the tournament. There's a whole lot of aspects to this. I'm interested in, what do you think the main reason for that is? I know there's FIFA World Cup's going on. It's T20 cricket, which means it's only 3 hours, which means that, you know, the core part of it is obviously played in the middle of the night. It's on a streaming service, which I know people are pointing to, that it's on Amazon. But, yeah, that's not new now. We've had ICC tournaments for a period of time that have been carried by the platform. Does anyone have a theory as to why it is and I guess what we can do about it to try and create a bit more interest in a World Cup like this?
1: I think you've just nailed it on the head, Corb. I think streaming service and time zone have a lot to do with it. It's hard yakka, as much as you love your cricket, to get up in the middle of the night. And I think, the mainstream media and the independent journalists have done a decent job covering it, to be honest. It's just very hard on the other side of the world, and particularly given the streaming service isn't a natural home. It has been for the last couple of World Cups, but it's not, you don't gravitate to that on a daily basis. And so you... Unfortunately, that's the risk you take when you move everything to an exclusive provider. So that, and coupled with World Cup T20s generally come round regularly now, and so they're not the 4 year cycle that sometimes can get people very excited. But that doesn't take anything away from this Australian team and bringing home the trophy. It's a remarkable effort.
0: Yeah, I guess the only thing I'd add to that is I'd love to be able to turn the news on in the morning and see a replay of a couple of things that have happened overnight in the UK. But I agree with you, even as, you know, probably the biggest cricket nuffy running around, it's hard to get up and be able to watch. So I think the highlights and the circulation of clips and stuff obviously is a little bit harder when it is coming from that streaming service. But I think our girls also use it as a little bit of fuel to the fire to make sure that if they're going to be spoken about, they might as well do it with a trophy in their hands as well.
2: How's your own cricket going, Hannah? I mentioned you're there at Cricket Central in the depths of winter getting some work in. How's your own cricket going? You've had obviously a series of injuries over the last couple of years. How's the body and how's the form?
0: Yeah, we're right in the depths of pre-season at the moment. Some long days in here at Cricket Central, but I'm about 4 months post-knee op at the moment, so toiling away in the rehab journey, trying to get ready to start running in the next couple of weeks, which will be a nice feeling after about 18 months off the park. So, got the eyes, looking forward to the season, hopefully for that round one Big Bash.
2: And it is NAIDOC week, so we start that at the moment. You're one of only a handful of First Nations cricketers that are playing in the game currently, and it must be said, even in the history of professional cricket in this country, there's not a great deal of representation. What does it mean to you to be a First Nations cricketer, and what can we do about that to try and boost participation rates with First Nations players in our sport?
0: Yeah, it's a great question. I think for myself personally, cricket was what actually drew me to my Indigenous heritage, and just wanting to play more cricket led to that conversation within the family. So it's always held a special place in my heart to be able to try and be a role model for that next generation coming through. But obviously in this country, we've got a lot to compete with when they love the footy codes, and there's an access there point of view from, it's a lot easier to pick up a footy compared to a whole cricket kit. But I think the thing we can do is, whether it's this week, Reconciliation Week, First Nations round, it's just a chance to show and share stories and continue on that education journey for anyone who wants to learn, ask questions, and make sure that if a kid turns on the TV and sees us out there playing cricket as an Indigenous cricketer, they know they can do the same. So little steps, but yeah, I think this week's really special, especially in an organisation like Cricket New South Wales that's really strong and making sure it's celebrated. Very lucky.
2: And the role the Impaja Cup plays, which is, I think it's been renamed nowadays, it's not the Impaja Cup, it's the National Indigenous Cricket Championships, but that was certainly how I knew it when I was young and covering the sport. What kind of role does that play to be able to get First Nations cricketers from all around the country at least together for a week to play in the national titles?
0: Yeah, I love it. I think it's one of the best weeks of the year. It's moved to Mackay the last 2 years as well, so we've seen these players actually get access to first-class grounds up in Mackay, which I think is awesome. It's obviously had a lot of history in Alice Springs as well, and a lot of memories there. But that tournament is, yeah, honestly, one of the most special weeks where you're not only learning about a culture that you're visiting, but you're talking to different people from different cultures of all across Australia. And any chance I sort of get the chance to head up and be a part of it, I'll always take that opportunity. Haven't been able to the last couple of years, but every time I go up there, I'm just mind blown. Even to see the next generation of kids coming through, I think there's some names to watch.
2: Hannah, your time's greatly appreciated. Thanks heaps for jumping on and chatting with us on the ABC Cricket Podcast. We'll certainly follow your name closely on the scorecards and on our TV sets and at the cricket over the upcoming summer ahead. And hopefully we see you not only back for New South Wales and for the Thunder, but back in national colours soon. Appreciate your time.
0: Amazing. Thanks for having me.
2: Just one last one before we move on from the T20 World Cup. Huge celebration. I hope we've given it its flowers. I didn't want to rush to this off the top. One of the worst umpired games I think I've seen in a long period of time. Have you seen some of these decisions?
1: What about the one that pitched 4 foot outside leg stump? It's like they had an absolute brain snap. That was bad.
2: Let's be honest. I mean, the story is clearly Australia, and hopefully we've done that justice. But this was not umpiring befitting a final. It was terrible. The Georgia Vole one, as you said, pitching outside leg. What about the one that was called a wide, where Beth Mooney, you know, excellent work as the keeper to basically intervene and say, hey, no, we need to review this. It not only came off the gloves of Wyatt Hodge, it also hit her after that. So it's basically hit the batter twice and been called a wide. And then we, of course, had that, you know, another episode with the catch, which is, you know, a huge part of modern cricket about, you know, whether it, you know, millimetres off the ground with Eccleston trying to dismiss Perry at the end. But and then I don't know if you saw Beth Mooney's dismissal when she was finally out. She got hit on the toe by a full toss off the spinner, and it was given not out, and then quite rightfully overturned, and it was as dead as you're ever likely to see. So it was not a great final from the, you know, two great teams. Unfortunately, you can't say the same about the officiating on the day.
1: What do you think about the world ICC umpiring pool being gender neutral? And so you just have your best umpires, and if your best umpire in the world is female, she umpires the men's World Cup, and if you're and accordingly and all the way down, and you kind of rank them, and so your best umpires are then encouraged. And last night, you know, for the key game, Australia play England at Lord's World Cup final, you actually have the two best umpires in the world there.
2: I don't mind it, and I think that's the panacea, and that's where we get to eventually. I just think where we're at this stage, it's almost, because you're coming from a way back, it's kind of this correction to get to a point where hopefully we elevate our female umpires on a stage like this to be able to give them these opportunities at this particular stage.
1: I'm all for that. I'm actually saying let's give them the ultimate opportunity for them. And because if you think about some of the Australian female umpires, they are world class. They could umpire a men's test match.
2: Yeah.
1: For sure. And so actually, and I know it's important to see what you can be. And you're right, it is coming from too far back. And so it is a big moment for those umpires to umpire a world T20 final, but it's something to think about. I'd love to see a female umpire a men's test for sure.
2: And just on the two umpires last night too, I probably haven't seen enough of their work or done a deep dive to know how they go overall, but what I know for sure is they didn't have a good night.
1: There were some absolute howlers.
2: Like we can say for sure that that wasn't a great display, unfortunately, by

0: Both ways.
1: Yeah, for sure. It was great to see a great crowd in.
0: Excellent.
1: Good to see members turn up.
0: Yeah.
1: You know, sometimes the MCC members being a bit white, male and pale and stale don't necessarily support female cricket how they should. But where was Katy Perry? I would have loved to see the Australians on stage with some big pop star. I know they're all at Taylor Swift's wedding no doubt. But where the celebrations weren't the same without the fireworks and Katy Perry.
0: Yeah. Was there a musical act that played before the women got the trophy? Which I was, imagine sitting around waiting to get the trophy and you think, I got to listen to some kind of musical act, but it certainly wasn't the same kind of fanfare, was it? And it was during the day, which I'm sure AFL fans will love, as opposed to being at night and the spectacle and everything that would go along with that. Some other cricketing news. Teddy, there's a bit going on in the world. There always is. I got about a million messages on Monday night, shortly after we recorded last week, to say, the qualification period's out. You wouldn't believe it. People sending me the, finally, we got our Olympic qualification period for LA in 2028. Of course, cricket at the Olympics for the second time after 1900. So it's been a long while. Six teams for both the men and the women. Now, the ranking cutoff point differs for both the men and the women. So for the men, it's going to be the end of 2026. For the women, it's now. So end of the T20 World Cup. So Australia, South Africa, India and GB are the four teams that are through. Great Britain have used England's ranking, which apparently has precedent in other sports. So they're the four teams that are already in. The fifth highest ranked team, or essentially the next highest ranked team after those four, as of the end of the Champions Trophy in 2027, which my understanding is the Champions Trophy is 50 over cricket, so I don't understand why that would be the cutoff point. Then we've got a global qualifier event for the women in late 2027. The USA, by the way, are not a walk-up start here in women's cricket because they're ranked 20th in the world. And the other clause, which almost feels like it's been designed for that reason alone, is you have to be in the top 15 in the rankings, plus you also have to be in the qualifying period that you need to be in your region by a certain date. If that's not confusing enough, this is what it means in the men's competition. So by the end of this year, Australia need to be ranked higher than New Zealand, who are the other Oceania team. They are currently in that position. And quite fittingly, both teams have five T20 internationals to come to try and change that. New Zealand play India. That's in late October, early November. And then the Aussies in November, December play England in five T20. So essentially there'll be plenty at stake there for automatic qualification. If either New Zealand or Australia miss, there will be a repercharge process in a global tournament to take place late 2027, early 2028. So that would be to try and clinch that last spot. We know there's also going to be a team out of Asia and Africa and Europe, most likely GB, plus the Americans will be there for the men. What do you make of all that, Teddy?
1: Oh, that was hard to follow. I mean, we've been very...
0: How would you describe it then?
1: I don't know. You did a great job. Not saying. My little brain was just trying to tinker through it. A couple of things came to mind. One is, how many Scottish, Welsh and Irish players will compete for Team Great Britain at the Olympics in either the male or female? We should run a sweep on that. I think that'd be quite a fun selection, wouldn't it? And secondly, we've been very cynical as to this qualification. And yet here we go. We've got two massive series to come. And so it's all on the line. We thought it was rigged. Evidently it's not. So that's great. It's great. It's great to see.
0: It is. Australia would, I think it would still need to be, you get more points essentially for the higher ranking teams that you beat. It's a complicated method, but New Zealand could collect a few points if they're able to do a job on India, but they would have to win comprehensively. And then they'd also have to hope that England are able to beat Australia down here. But the fact that Australia are going to know with the New Zealand series will be completed by the time the Aussies play England, it's probably going to depend a little bit too on selection for the Australian team. Like the difference between in what is going to be.
1: Cummins rolls out for a T20 game, early season Australia, having not played a T20 game for Australia outside a World Cup for six years.
0: And it will be a bit of a pain in the backside for the Aussie selectors, won't it? That if they need to take these games seriously, because it's a crowded schedule with all the test matches, there's 20 of them being played in the next 12 months or something. So I have no doubt they probably would look at this window and think, it's a good opportunity to keep our guys fresh. Yeah, coming back from South Africa before tours of India and a home summer against New Zealand, plus the 150th test. They probably looked at this window.

0: thought, oh, it's a good chance to give our first choice team a bit of time in their home ports. And yet, if they're playing for an Olympic qualification spot, then all of a sudden there might be a little bit more on those T20s.
1: Yeah, well said.
0: Still on T20 cricket, Vaibhav Suryavanshi has made his debut. Teddy, you'll be pleased to know, for India at 15 years of age and 99 days. Replaces Sachin Tendulkar as India's youngest men's player. He made 14 off 10, hit two stunning sixes in the second of these T20 games up against England. Jacob Bethell, though, the star, with 76 not out. He's an old man. He's 22 years of age. He's way off in the distance, 7 years older than Suryavanshi. England won that. Ravi Bishnoi, by the way, went for 29 off one over, and England victorious there. So they go 1-0 up after two games. The first one was a washout completely. Game three of that T20 series is on Tuesday.
1: India now 0-3 on their T20 tour of the UK. But, I mean, the six off Archer, down on one knee, kind of almost sweeping him over fine leg's head, pretty amazing. Not that anything should shock us that comes off his blade, but anyway, great to see him play.
0: News Corp reported that Perth and the Melbourne Renegades are going to play in that Chennai game on December 12th. Is that your understanding, Teddy, as someone that knows a little bit more than me, that that's over the line?
1: I don't know any more than you on this, to be honest.
0: Moses Enriquez is going to play for Portugal.
1: I did see that.
0: Is that a good thing?
1: I did see that. Well, I think the more, great players can contribute to associate nations to help their cricket programs in a global game is better. We saw Joe Burns help Italy qualify despite not then being able to play at the World Cup. It's good for the game. It's great for the game.
0: Yep. Some more domestic T20 news as we work our way through the events of the week. After Cricket Victoria's gift to Australian cricket and the BBL and what they've been able to do over the winter months, they've been rewarded with a doubleheader to open the WBBL season. So the Stars, in their final year, are going to play the Hurricanes, and the Gades in caretaker mode are going to play the Thunder. So that's a doubleheader on October 29th. So that's the start of the 12th edition of the WBBL. What are you chuckling at over there, Teddy?
1: Are you only going to? I think you should only refer to the Renegades as caretaker mode.
0: It's just like
1: full stop. Like no mention of the Renegades, just caretaker mode.
0: Imagine putting the schedule together and going, caretaker. Look, we've waited this long, and then we're going to launch the season, and we're going to do it with the two teams that got these huge asterisks on them as a huge launch into the new domestic season. So. I understand that maybe this schedule was done a long way out and whatever it turns out to be, but I thought maybe we probably could have just moved one game ahead of it as a way to launch, other than spotlighting what's been a complete debacle, thanks to our friends at Cricket Vic. The 150th, more fiction news, so the 150th anniversary test in March. In the lead up to that, the Prime Minister's 11 are going to play what we all believe is the true capital of the nation, which is right here in beautiful Melbourne. So the PM's 11, for the first time ever, Teddy, are not going to play in Canberra, and they're going to play at the Junction Oval instead, March 4 to 6.
1: I mean, they just have an aversion to Marnock Oval, don't they? No, it was the great unwinding of their Ashes tour was their refusal to send players to Canberra to practice, and they're doing it again. So do it at your own peril, I say. Don't go visit the nation's capital and look what happens.
0: Yeah. Junction Oval has got lights, so this is why there's all these feature games, and they're going to play the day-night fixture there. The Aussie
1: I think Marnock Oval has lights as well, last time I checked.
0: They do, but I'm not sure they're going to burn as bright as what they will at Junction Oval. March 8 and 10. March 8 and 10, the Aussie women are going to play New Zealand at Junction Oval, which I like this because you get two games, Aussie women in town in the lead up to obviously the 150th anniversary test. So both the national teams will play in back-to-back days in Melbourne. The ACT is still going to get their lick of the ice cream here. So they've got England in a white ball fixture earlier in the season. So that's an ACT 11. And the Aussie women are also going to play New Zealand in an ODI in Canberra. Also on some fixturing news, I know it can be a little dry, the MCG's up from two Shield games to three. So the reason for that, chance to give Matt Page and his crew an extra Shield game in the lead-up to Boxing Day. And they're also going to have a late-season meeting at the MCG to under day-night conditions. Obviously, that's not something that's really the done thing at the MCG with the pink ball. So there'll be a pink ball Shield game after the Big Bash

0: preparation for the 150th test. What do you make of that?
1: I think that's good planning. That will be as close to the preparation for the groundsman as he'll get for the test match. So it's perfect. I'm getting excited by this test. My invite came through.
0: Oi.
1: Hospitality.
0: Beautiful.
1: For days. Look out, Melbourne. I'm going to paint it red.
0: A few cashies for a couple of the former Australian cricketers that week. I'm sure everyone will be...
1: There will be some sporties to be had.
0: I'm sure everyone will be pretty happy with that. And there's also going to be a tour game for Bangladesh as well, which for commentators like me, I'm a big fan of that, the Bangladesh will play a three-day tour game up against CA11 in Darwin in preparation for that that first test starting on August 13th. And, of course, you can find all those games on the stream through ABC Listen. So I'll be heading up to the top end, Teddy, along with Jim Maxwell and the rest of our crew. So that's coming up in August right here on ABC Sport. Is it time for a bit of mailbag action?
1: I think we call it the... mailbag mirage.
0: Okay.
1: You name. We just never quite get there.
0: ABC Cricket Podcast at abc.net.au. The email address is in the show notes. Michael in Denmark, is there anything systematic
1: Michael
0: about...
1: Michael in Denmark? What a legend listening in.
0: Is there anything Denmark. Systematic about English cricket that can properly explain why they are so inferior to Australia in Test cricket?
1: I mean, the argument has been made... for some time. Thanks for listening, Michael in Denmark. Awesome that you tune into the podcast. You know, the 20 county teams is too many. And so there's a diluting of talent and there's not enough hardened first-class cricket at level below test cricket. And so my experiences were the very best Div 1 teams would without doubt compete in the Sheffield Shield and compete well. But there's two... maybe three of those teams. And the bottom of Div 2 is almost second grade in Melbourne or Sydney. You know, there's a huge disparity. And so players don't get the exposure to the tough week-in, week-out grind. They play a lot of cricket, no doubt. And so that structurally is or can be an issue, without doubt. And you don't really see a lot of great cricketers come out and dominate test cricket from Div 2 cricket for that reason.
0: Shout out to Dallas, loves the pod. He has us in his cricket podcast rotation. That's it.
1: Well, hang about.
0: Rotation.
1: What do you mean rotation?
0: I think he just must have our podcast on loop. When it finishes,
1: yeah,
0: he listens back to it again over and over again. Appreciate that, Dallas. Sarah says, thoughts on a mixed doubles equivalent in cricket in the one-day format? 5 females in your team and must bowl 20 overs. I would love to see women facing men and vice versa. Would grow both men's and women's cricket. What do you reckon about Sarah's suggestion about a mixed cricket match?
1: Yeah, so this has been mooted a few times and they've kind of mucked around at times with thinking about how this could work. The only risk to it is getting the women up to speed to facing extreme fast bowling. And so at the moment, the fastest females, probably high 120s, all of a sudden... the difference between high 120s and 145, a Mitch Stark or, you know, pick your fast bowler, it just becomes dangerous. And so, you know, things that have been mooted in the past, the keeper has to stand up, for instance, to if a male
0: don't mind that.
1: Bowler to a female batter. So they can still bowl fast, but they have to be... the keeper's not keeping up to Mitchell Stark. And so if the keeper stands up, that's fine.
0: That's a pretty good idea.
1: There's lots of things that you could do here because the skill level is insane of the women cricketers now. It's just they obviously use a different weighted ball. There's lots of little things that you'd need to work on, but I love the concept.
0: Yeah.
1: It's worth what it is. It's worth mucking around with.
0: Correct.
1: Have a game or two and see if it works and test and iterate. But you just need to be mindful of the safety. It's different in tennis. There's a reason why rugby or AFL don't mix genders as well. It can cause harm.
0: Marcel says, I'm hoping to head to the Ashes next year. Do you have recommendations for picturesque county grounds to visit while I'm there?
1: What a treat. I'm hoping to head to the Ashes as well, Marcel, so maybe we can have a pint in one of the London pubs. You and I going, Corb? Little junket? Live show? London TV live show? TBC. Mm. Okay. Okay, let's play our favourite game of quaint county grounds. I think my two favourite, or three favourite, would probably be New Road in Worcester.
0: Mm-hmm.
1: It's right next to the river. The river floods it the whole time, so I think they're actually thinking about moving that ground, so see it while you can. Gorgeous. Obviously in Kent, Chelmsford, where the tree, the famous tree, is in the outfield. Doesn't get much quainter than that. And Hove in Sussex, that feels like you're playing on a the hypotenuse of a triangle because the pitch slopes so much from up to down and down to up. But also gorgeous seaside town. That's a must visit too. All three great places to watch cricket.
0: Teddy didn't know that question was coming, by the way. So that's straight off the top of his head. He's just
1: I don't know any of these questions are coming. What do you mean?
0: Chris from Bexley North. Why isn't the Australia and New Zealand rivalry as big as it is in other codes? I feel like it could be another feature series alongside England and India.
1: Well, name the last series between Australia and New Zealand that you thought, wow, that was a cracker of a series.
0: Yep.
1: I mean, the last one in New Zealand was okay, and New Zealand kind of wilted at every moment of pressure that Australia put upon them. Aside from that, the last couple of times New Zealand have travelled to Australia have been very pedestrian. So what builds this is competition. New Zealand have had a great team across formats, but they haven't brought their best to Australia. And so that makes it hard to form a rivalry.
0: Won two test matches here ever. So for a nation that has this reputation of global tournaments as, you know, punching above their weight and everything else, and the little guys that could, they're rarely competitive. And a lot of the match, not just do they lose here, I think they've won, two test matches ever. A lot of them are really lopsided games. And that's really been part of the problem, that Australia's just bullied them for a long period of time. Joshua in Hornsby. Has Cricket Australia been too public with the BBL privatisation process? Why would they be doing the discovery phase in this way? From Joshua.
1: Good question. I don't know. I think my gut feel is that they probably thought it was going to be an easier process than what has come about, and probably a little bit of naivety. And if they had their time again, I imagine they would have probably done a lot of stakeholder management in the background in the first couple of months before, thrusting it into the national spotlight.
0: Did you see Tom Morris's tweet?
1: I did. I found it odd in that an email that was sent moments later found its hands into a journalist. So that was
0: right.
1: That was interesting, and I didn't really see much news in it, considering that was what was agreed by the chairs 2 weeks earlier.
0: Yeah. So that was my question. New South Wales and Queensland have urged Cricket Australia to pause the privatisation discussion until four conditions are met and all six states agree. In an email from John Knox and Kirsten Pike, who, of course, the chairs of New South Wales and Queensland, sent to Mike Baird and Todd Greenberg, so two people have sent it essentially to two other people, the four conditions are laid out below.
1: I think there were other people copied in on that, and that's how it gets out. Yeah.
0: In response, other states want CA to send the opt-in model to a vote and don't believe unanimous support is required to proceed. I thought the last point we got to with this was that everything was going to be parked until the 4 points. Like, has that changed?
1: That's my understanding.
0: Right.
1: So I was surprised to read Tom's suggestion that the other three states now want to take it to a vote. So
0: right. We'll
1: know more, I guess, as things emerge, but that's new news, whether it's news or not.
0: But why are New South Wales and Queensland sending that email then, if that was the understanding that it was paused?
1: I think it was just a clarifying email to just put in, for the first time actually, put into words and the official channels as to what was agreed by the six chairs.
0: Yes, because that was my understanding when I saw that original email, that everything was parked until those four things were worked through. But I mean, clearly that would suggest that there are some states that are still keen to, even at this point, even we're this far down the track and has been an absolute shambolic process so far, there are still some states keen essentially at this late stage saying, well, we still want to sell our team and worry about the rest down the road.
1: No, I think there's one state that's willing to do that. And I think there are two states who are interested in eventually selling but want to know more information for sure. So you can kind of join the dots.
0: Is the one state that wants to sell, is that the one largely responsible for the dumpster fire that we're in at the moment?
1: No comment.
0: Right. Okay. More on that to come. All right, one more question for Ed. It feels like you have a chip on your shoulder about English cricket. Does this come down to the fact that you averaged the lowest against them in tests? Also, he wanted to shout out Ben Stokes as a captain who has the best record of any English captain since 2000 from Ben.
1: I think I know where this Ben resides. I might have to hunt him down and take a little machete to his knee. I think this is the Ben that I sit next to at work that constantly chirps me about having a chip on my shoulder. I don't know, but I'm just having a guess. And so I think it's a bit mean of anonymous Ben not willing to put his last name to the email. I've got a first ball dark at Trent Bridge. It ruined my career. I still cry myself to sleep. And yet here he is suggesting that that is the cause of the chip on my shoulder. No, it's the pure statistics. And the stats don't lie. This England cricket team is not very good.
0: That's it?
1: That's it.
0: Okay. There we go. That's. I appreciate the challenge, though, from Ben. We need. We're happy to have more of that. We're always happy to work those ones in.
1: Nice way to finish, isn't it?
0: 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The email address is in the show notes, so you can find it there as well. Teddy, good hit out. I will chat to you next Monday.
1: Can't wait, Corb. Love you, Ben. Thanks for the question.

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4: Organisers of today's Spin for Kids event, which is happening at Prince's Wharf, I spoke with Mo Algernon recently, who's the CEO of Variety Children's Charity Tasmania, and I asked him the important significance of events like Spin for Kids today in Variety's ongoing work with helping local children. And this is what Mo had to say to me.
5: Yeah, look, Variety relies heavily on the generosity of our community. The vast majority of our funding comes through our fundraising events, and Spin for Kids is one of our annual fundraising events.
4: And where does the money go? How is it being spent in the community?
5: Yeah, of course. So with Variety, every single dollar raised in Tasmania stays in Tasmania to support Tasmanian kids. Our charter, I believe, is one of the widest and most flexible charters in supporting kids anywhere in Tasmania. We don't care where the kids is from or where what their issue is. As long as they need support and they cannot find that support through NDIS or other agencies, we'd love to be there to help them. Last year, we granted just over $550,000 that reached just over 26,000 kids, anywhere from Flinders down to Dover and from Zeehan to Scottsdale.
4: What would be a typical example of things that children have required?
5: Yeah, okay. So we have, so it could be tangible items like, you know, iPads, computers, scholarships, which we launched not long ago, which is up to $5,000 for talented kids and gifted kids who need to realize their full potential. We fund, with the help of the Tasmanian government, we fund the Variety School Breakfast Club, which is a universal breakfast club for every student every day. And by 2028, will be fully universal. We also have the Motormouth Camp for a three-day, two-night residential camp for nonverbal, for kids who rely on ASE devices to, you know, express their emotions and feelings.
4: That was Mo Algam, a CEO of Variety Children's Charity in Tassie, behind today's Spin for Kids event, which is happening at Prince's Wharf. I've got a couple of people competing in that event that we can talk to now. We'll talk to Amanda Custry from Uni Gym in a few moments, but first we should be able to speak to Kevin Faulkner. Kevin should be on the line. Good morning, Kevin.
6: Good morning, Andy. How are you?
4: Listen to that. What a vibe. What a groove.
6: It's pretty noisy.
4: Is that just, how long have you been? No, you're not cycling because you're a para archer with Australia in the past and a wheelchair user. So you're using your hands to power an ergometer. Is that right?
6: Yeah. Just here on the arm crank. Been going now for hour and 10 minutes, and just about to click over 30 kilometres.
4: That's good because you're doing really well. Because your ambition when I spoke to you a little while ago was to try and achieve 20 k's an hour. Was it?
6: Yeah, it seemed to be cruising pretty well, so yeah.
4: So now you've done 30 kilometres and only 10 minutes into this hour. Hey, Kevin, we'll come back to you at about 5 minutes to midday and see how you go in this hour. Is that okay?
6: That's excellent. Thanks, Andy.
4: How are you feeling, though? You feeling all right?
6: Ah, yeah, just cruising along.
4: Brilliant. All right, all the best. I like the atmosphere down there. Let's see. I imagine it's going to be equally as noisy with Amanda Custry, who should be on this line. Good morning, Amanda.
7: Morning.
4: Oh, you're not as loud at all. Where's the music? Where's the vibe?
7: I've moved just a little bit away from the team just so I can talk to you.
4: That's okay. Have you been on the bike yet, Amanda?
7: I have been on the bike. We're doing 15-minute slots, trying to get to 5Ks each time.
4: So 5Ks every 15 minutes. Wow.
7: Yeah.
4: Okay. Because you've got Kevin. You might have just heard him. He's doing it on his own. And he's
7: not amazing.
4: 30Ks in an hour and 10 minutes.
7: Yeah, he's showing us up. We're going to have to work a bit harder.

0: I think.
1: And what are you? I think you told me that you were going to be all dressed as Power Rangers, or I may have dreamt that. Are you dressed as a Power Ranger?
0: Well, we've made our best effort at our Power Ranger outfits, but we're all very colourful, and there's some amazing costumes and some amazing efforts from different teams here today.
1: Is this the first time that you've taken part?
0: It is. It's the first time the University of Tasmania and Unigym have had a team, and I believe there's 19 teams this year, which is like more than they've ever had, which is fantastic.
1: That is great, and some amazing outfits. So a lot of people have, like you, got involved and got dressed up.
0: Yeah, and I think, you know, we're all here to raise money for variety and for children in Tasmania and have a bit of fun at the same time.
1: Brilliant. Hey, did you watch the Socceroos this morning as well?
0: Oh, I have to say, I may have slept in.
1: You slept in. Well, then,
0: shocking, isn't it?
1: Yeah, bigger goals to aim for.
0: Hey, I was saving my energy for today.
1: All right. What's happening at Unigym? How is it looking? Anything new there? Anything to get excited about?
0: Yeah, we've got lots of stuff happening. It's really exciting. We're about to hit semester two start for the university, so lots of new students starting. And we just really encourage our students to stay physically active and come along and enjoy the social just as well as the recreational opportunities we offer at the Unigym.
1: Fantastic. Hey, lovely to talk to you, and I hope the rest of the event goes well. And enjoy the atmosphere.
0: Thanks so much.
1: Cheers. That's Amanda Castry from Unigym down in the South Estates. And it's Spin for Kids. It's an annual charity event for Variety Tasmania being held at Prince's Wharf. You can go down there and support the people who are all doing really good work to generate money for local children in and around the community with Variety.
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0: ABC News. Hello, I'm William Howard Evans. Federal opposition leader Angus Taylor has launched his strongest criticism yet of One Nation in a speech to a policy forum in Sydney. Political reporter Lexi Junewick has the details.
1: Addressing the Sydney Institute, Mr. Taylor has described Australia as being in an economic crisis, but he's warned that while One Nation may claim to offer a way out of our national malaise, they would only make things worse and send the country broke. Mr. Taylor claims One Nation's four main policies across tax and defence would cost the budget $1 trillion over a decade. The opposition leader concluded his speech saying the Coalition is the only party with a strong plan and a strong team to address the root cause of the nation's collapsing living standards.
0: South Australia Police is investigating a death at a regional hospital yesterday after SA Liberal Senator Kerrian Little said an elderly person had died during the Telstra outage. Olivia Mason has more.
2: In a social media post last night, Liberal Senator Kerrian Little said her office had received a report of a death after an apparent failure to connect to 000. She described the death as a devastating failure. SA Police says it repeatedly attempted to contact Senator Little for details. Police say they attended her office today and say contact has subsequently been made with the family of an individual who died at a regional hospital yesterday. Police say they were not notified of the death. They say an investigation into the cause and circumstances is now underway.
0: In a statement, Telstra has confirmed it is aware of the police investigation into the death in South Australia. Telstra says it is working closely with South Australia Police to support the investigation and establish whether there is any connection between the death and yesterday's network outage. India's Prime Minister has described his nation's relationship with Australia as reaching new heights. Narendra Modi has met with Prime Minister Anthony Albanese for bilateral talks in Melbourne, with the pair announcing several new deals across defence, trade and education. Among them is an arrangement which will enable long-term Australian uranium exports to India for peaceful purposes only. Speaking through an interpreter, Mr. Modi says the cooperation reflects the nation's common worldview.
3: India-Australia relations have attained new heights and acquired breadth and depth as well. Today, our third annual summit has added several new dimensions to our cooperation.
0: The latest US strikes on Iran have raised fresh concerns about the security of one of the world's most important oil routes. Here's Francis Du.
4: President Donald Trump says the US has hit Iran very hard after three cargo ships were attacked while passing through the Strait of Hormuz this week. Iran has not claimed responsibility for the attacks. The US military says the latest strikes are aimed at keeping the key shipping route open, as Mr. Trump declared an interim agreement to end the war was over. The Strait of Hormuz is a critical energy route, with about a fifth of global oil supplies passing through it before the war. Any prolonged disruption in the strait could have consequences well beyond the region.
0: The Special Broadcasting Service has defended its coverage of the Middle East conflict after being criticised at the Royal Commission on Anti-Semitism and Social Cohesion. Australia's Anti-Semitism Special Envoy, Gillian Siegel, has today told the inquiry members of the Jewish community have been concerned about perceptions of bias at the ABC and SBS. Ms. Siegel alleged the nature and volume of the coverage of the Israel-Gaza war has contributed to a highly negative perception of Israel. SBS Director of News and Current Affairs, Amanda Wicks, told the Commission her organisation has strict policies around how it covers stories and manages complaints.
5: From my perspective, we have obviously covered extensively the developments in the Middle East in the last 3 years. Our code of practice is our guide in terms of whether we're meeting the editorial standards.
0: And in sport, Australian Ange Postecoglou has spoken for the first time since being appointed as the new manager of Saudi Arabian football champions Al Nassr. Postecoglou has signed a 2-year deal with the club, where he will manage Portuguese icon Cristiano Ronaldo. The move marks the 60-year-old's first return to management since leaving English Premier League. ABC News.
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0: 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Me and some of my favorite people are putting on an hour of music, comedy, and games with performances from Drifting Clouds and Baker Boy. 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
2: In the last 2 years, Alexa Leary has broken world records, won gold medals at the Paris Paralympics. She's released music and as of this week is now a published author. Talk about an overachiever. Her book Sink or Swim is out now and it documents her second life after the cycling accident that changed her life. Alexa, firstly, congrats on the book release. How are you feeling about it?
3: Yeah, I'm feeling really good. I'm really happy that the book is finally out. Like it's been a year or so now and I'm like, yes, it's out.
2: I always imagine the coolest bit is when you get it, you get to see it, it's in your hands, you can smell the pages.
3: Yeah.
2: What was it like when you got that first hard copy?
3: Oh, I couldn't believe it. I had like a little tear in my eye because I was like, I'm so happy this is finally out. Like it just made me so happy and proud for how much it's taken and time like that. It's amazing.
2: And what about the hardest part? Because I kind of think that's the cool bit, but the hardest part is the actual writing.
3: Yeah.
2: What was the toughest bit?
3: So like to get it out all on the paper, like to get it all out, to say the truth, to just put out the truth of my accident.

0: and then even before and after. It was just so much to say that. And also the biggest thing is like, you know, bringing in about a traumatic brain injury. There was just a lot of factors in there that it was hard for me to talk about, but I wanted to share it in the book. So it was really incredible putting it on there.
1: Did you have to make a commitment to write something down or to someone to be like, I'm going to be, you know, an open book. All the good bits and all the bad bits are going in.
0: Yeah. So like I didn't want to put some bits in it, but then I got to terms of going, you know, Lex, it's a good thing to do that because it's going to help a lot of other people. So that's how I felt upon doing it.
1: Was that the goal? Did you have something from the start that it was about helping other people?
0: Yeah, of course. And also bringing awareness of traumatic brain injuries because it's something that I suffer with for the rest of my life. And, you know, it's going to bring out so much awareness.
1: You wrote it with Ali Pascoe. The book features not only your voice, but lots of people close to you. So your parents, your brothers and sisters, doctors. For people who don't know, you had that cycling accident, age 19, resulted in your traumatic brain injury, which is, you know, a lot of what the book is about. Reading those early parts, parts that you don't remember, you say you don't remember anything about it, anything before it, really tiny snippets, but now it's down on paper. What was it like to, I guess you would have heard bits and pieces and you were taken back to the scene, but what was it like to see it written down by these people who experienced it, you know, firsthand?
0: Yeah, no, it was a lot because, you know, after the accident happened, my parents had to like fully sit me down and talk to me and tell me because I wiped all my memory and everything from the day of the accident. Like the neuro doctor said, I won't have 4 to 5 years prior, like any memory. So it was really hard for me to process the accident. And yeah, that was just like a hard factor to actually even see the photos and things on paper. It's really hard. Even reading it in the book, it got me. Like I did cry because it was like hard to read. Mm.
1: Did your parents, had they sat you down to talk like lots of times before, or was this the first time where it all was done in such detail?
0: Yeah. So like when I was out of the accident, that's like when my parents had to, you know, actually tell me exactly in details of the accident because my brain, I was so bad in the accident, like in the hospital, I couldn't walk and talk. So I was gone. My brain was out. But in rehab, I had to come to terms with it. I'm living a second life, Lex. Like you've got to realize this. And that's why my parents had to sit me down and tell me exactly the story.
1: It's reading it and knowing you from like an outsider's perspective, someone who's seen the videos of you as this like bubbly, fun person, this who's full of life, you know, the way you talk about music and living your life. And then reading the book, it was really eye-opening. Do you think that's what your reaction, or you want people's reaction to be, is to see the entire spectrum of what you live with?
0: Yeah, because like people just think, oh, she fell off a bike. Oh, that's it. It's like, oh, no, I'm living a full second life. Like I have severe traumatic brain injury, like damage in my brain. It's changed my whole life. And so that's like, it's difficult. It's really hard living with a TBI. I have to be honest with you right now. It's so hard.
1: The heightened emotions is one thing that you hear about. Tell us day to day where that shows up.
0: Yeah. So my behavior is like very, very hard. Like, so my emotions go insane. I get sad, happy, angry, depressed in a day, in a second. It's like insane. And my emotions is just, oh my goodness. Like I can't even explain to you. That's why I have a behavior coach to help me guide me into the right direction of my behavior. But honestly, oh, when I wake up, I don't even know who I am sometimes from the memory. It's just, it's really hard. I have to be honest with you right now. It's so hard.
1: How are you doing today? Well, like, this is a stressful day, you know, telling people about your book and about these hard parts of your life.
0: Yeah, it's actually been a very busy day. And sometimes I don't remember, but it's okay. My brain's like 51st dates, but it's fine.
1: So when you say you wake up, does it take a second to work out what mood am I in? Like, what is my brain giving me in this moment?
0: Yeah. And like mostly every night before I go to bed, I do write out my notes of what I'm doing the next day. So I'm on board with what I'm doing. So I know that to try tame my emotions, to not make them so heightened. So that's a big thing that I have to do, which is, it's hard personally. It's really hard.
1: Yeah. So after the accident, how long was it before you were again swimming? Because doctors said to your parents, they said a few times, be prepared to say goodbye. They said you mightn't walk or talk again. Yet it wasn't that long before you were swimming again and competitively.
0: Yeah. So like when I got out of the hospital, the neuro doctors literally said to my mum and dad, like, we want to get Lex's right side because I'm physically damaged from the brain. So I destroyed my left side, which made my right physically damaged. And so now I'm left-handed, weirdly to say. I was always right, but now I'm lefty.
1: Really?
0: Yeah, I'm left-handed okay. now. My right is really hard. I'm always at physio and things like that, but it's hard. Anyway, so the neuro doctors were like, get in, swim, and we want to get her to try work the right side. And that's where it all started. And literally, it was just, I had passion and I was like, I want more than just, you know, rehab. I've had a massive accident. I've got to go out there and do something good for myself. So that was the biggest goal. And I don't know, look where it's got me. I'm like, yes, Lex, you did it. Hey. Yeah.
1: Your dad talked about in the book, like channeling that anger that you had. So that emotion into swimming. Was that how you saw it? When you got in the pool, you were able to harness all this energy?
0: Yeah, 100%. Like, you know, because I was frustrated. Like I'm living a whole second life. I was just always like, I want my old life. But if I think about it, I go, no, I don't. I love who I am now, where I'm learning to accept her and understand her. But yeah, no, it's just, I don't know, life is just hard.
1: Yeah.
0: It can be. Like, honestly, it is difficult.
1: And making the Paralympics is extremely hard. It's beyond just living a hard life. So how does your TBI affect training, that those tough sessions in the pool, which you have to do if you want to be a gold medalist like you are?
0: Yeah, like honestly, it's tough because like especially with like my behavior, like every morning at training and I'm training my little heart out and stuff like that. But it's really debatable on my emotions and behavior, to be honest with you. It's difficult, but like I get through it and it's like, I don't know, I'm very determined and passionate person. When I want something, I'm going to fight for it. And that's what I've done since getting out of the hospital. Even in the hospital, I fought to walk and talk again, but I just have that mindset.
1: You fought all the way to the Paris Paralympics, world records, a couple of golds, a silver. Like, that is crazy. Are you able to fully comprehend just how wild that journey is in the space of 3 or 4 years?
0: I know, it's incredible. And I'm so proud of myself for how far I've actually come. But it like took me a bit of time to process when I won, because like with my brain, it's like the process of things, it takes a long time. And I was literally like, when I won and tapped the water, everyone was like I won. And I was like a shock. I was like, what? Like what? And then I got out and everyone's like, you've won, Lex. And I just couldn't believe it.
1: Yeah. Is it the heightened emotions of joy go wild as well?
0: Yeah. I was out having the best time of my life when I got home.
1: In Paris, did you have a fun time?
0: Oh, yeah.
1: Yeah.
0: I still had a great time.
1: Yeah. What does the joy do compared to, say, the anger, the hard bits? Is the joy, you know, exponentially better? How do you experience it?
0: What was that? Sorry.
1: Like, how do you experience the joy? What does that feel like in your body when that heightened emotion happens?
0: Oh, it just like, it makes me just feel happy. Like, and I've done all the hard work. So I'm just like a little relief off me going, like, you've done your hard training. You've worked so hard at it. Like, look what you've done. Like, that's just a relief to be so happy. That's what it does.
1: Have you heard from other people who live with a TBI who are inspired by what you do?
0: Yeah, I have actually, and it's incredible. And I love meeting them because I'm inspiring them as well to get, you know, the help they need. And that's the biggest thing I want. I want there to be a day. So the day of my accident, the 17th of July, I would love that to be Traumatic Brain Injury Awareness Day. And I will fight for that because I feel like we all need to be recognized and known, because we all struggle with a TBI and it's really hard. It is really, really hard.
1: So there's not a day currently for
0: no,
1: it?
0: No, there's not a day. There's Brain Injury Day, but I want there to be a Traumatic Brain Injury, because that's what, you're born with a brain injury. With traumatic brain injury, you have it in life. Like me, I was 19 and I got it. So that's what the difference is, yeah.
1: So sport was such a huge part of your life before the accident, mm-hmm. before this second life. You're a triathlete, you were cycling, you were training when the accident happened. Do you know, or have you heard from people about how sport is now for you compared to what it used to be? Is there a difference, or is it still, you know, what it was for you as always?
0: Look, I can't ever ride a bike again, which is fair, because like that was not a good day, the day of the accident on the bike. It's not going back there.
1: Yep.
0: But sport has been the biggest part of my life since a little kid. I've just always been that little go-getter, like, you know, ADHD. I just go out and get it. I'm like, wow, I just loved it. It's just been the biggest thing in my life, sport. It 100% is. And I just got so much passion for it, especially swimming. I just love it.
1: And then why do you want, because everyone, well, a lot of people love sport, but to take it to that next level and compete, where's that come from?
0: Oh, my mindset. I've got a good, strong mindset. When I want something, I'm going to fight for it.
1: Yeah.
0: So I'll make sure I get it.
1: Okay. So how are we getting this day on the 17th of July? Who have you talked to? Who are the powers that can make that happen?
0: I don't know, but don't worry. I'll push it. Yeah. I'll get it.
1: Yeah. Congrats on this book. I do want to ask you before we finish about music. It's a big part of, you know, you love sport, but you love music. I know it gives you that joy. I saw that footage of you literally learning to walk again, like your right foot, your right leg wasn't really moving, but you were singing a song. How is it that that was in your memory and in your brain, that power of music?
0: Yeah, it's actually it's incredible personally, but like at the back of my brain, so like your music side and your creativity sit in the back.
1: Okay.
0: So I destroyed my whole brain very, very badly, but some of it down the back, I didn't, where the music sit, it heightened. So music, even in the hospital, I couldn't walk or talk, but I knew every word to every song. And everyone was like, what? How is this possible? Like, it was incredible. I see videos and I'm like, wow.
1: Yeah.
0: Wow. Yeah. So then, I don't know, music is the biggest part of my life, like personally. I love it more than anything.
1: When you think of your Paralympic gold, when you think of that crowning moment in Paris, is there a song that comes into your head?
0: Oh my goodness. I won't forget it. When I, Kylie Minogue, when I got my medal, I had to sing it. I'm sorry. There was about to be the next event was about to happen, but I literally had to have a little stage and I had to get up and sing la, la, la. I fully was enjoying it. I didn't even care about the medal. I was like, this is going off.
1: You get the anthem. It was Kylie.
0: Yeah.
1: Have you met Kylie?
0: No, but I want to. I really do, and I have to dance. Like, she has to sing, I just want to dance in front of her.
1: And it's Coachella at the moment. What are you into music-wise right now?
0: Oh, hey, that's pretty cool. Hey, I don't know, everything. I love everything. Music's just such a big thing in my life.
1: Yeah. Before I let you go, it is the next couple of years leading into LA. There's Brisbane on the cards. Is that something you like to think about? Is that something that's too big to dream of? Where do those bigger goals sit for you?
0: Oh, no, 100%. Like LA, yeah, 2028, that's definitely on the go. Like I'm 100% all for that. Mm-hmm. And I'm very excited. But like my next song, I'm really, really excited for that too. And my book, just, you know, there's lots of fun things happening and I'm excited, but I'm locked down into training. I'm locked down.
1: All right. Well, Alexa Leary's new book, Sink or Swim, is out now. Alexa, you should be not only super proud of that, but all of your achievements. So thank you so much for putting yourself into that book. It's an amazing read and for joining us here today.
0: Thanks.

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2: Hi, this is Sporting Witness from the BBC World Service. I'm Guy Kilty. 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Episodes are just 9 minutes long and come out every Saturday. If that sounds like your thing, make sure you subscribe wherever you get your BBC podcasts and turn your push notifications on so you never miss a thing. For the amazing story I've got for you today, I'm taking you back to the early 2000s to explain how Brazilian rollerblader Fabiola da Silva changed her sport so much, its authorities created the Fabiola Rule. I'm taking you back to 2002, when Brazilian Fabiola da Silva, widely considered the greatest and most influential female rollerblader of all time, beat all but one of her male competitors to claim silver in the vert competition at the Latinx Games, proving that women were just as good as men.
3: Oh my gosh, you know, was for me was the same as winning first place. Because I knew how hard it was, and I was very happy to accomplish so many things and to be just as good as they are, you know, and I was very excited.
2: In the 1990s, rollerblading or inline skating had separate competitions for men and women. That changed in 2000, though, when the two were combined into one mixed competition. Fabiola, like many of the other female competitors, wasn't happy. Not initially, anyway.
3: I remember in the beginning I got upset. I was like, wow, that's crazy. They're not going to have the women's division anymore. And then the other hand, I was like, well, but if you love skating so much and if you're so good as you are, you're going to try to be top 10.
2: As a young girl, Fabiola got into extreme sports early.
3: I grew up in São Paulo, Brazil. And at first, I used to skateboarding a little bit. My mom used to go to Paraguay on the weekends because some parents here, they used to have to go to Paraguay to buy things to sell. And she brought me and my sister, a skateboard. It was a pink skateboard. And then they used to have a skateboarding park by my house in São Paulo. So I brought my skateboard to that skate park. And then after a while, after like a few months, I saw some people roller skating.
2: Fabiola wants to find out more.
3: They used to rent the park at night. And I was like, oh my gosh, I never thought that roller skating could skate the ramps. So I was very fascinated by that. And I went back home and I told my dad that I wanted a pair of roller skates, that I saw some people skating at the park, roller skating, and I wanted to try. But my family didn't have the money to buy like a really expensive skate. So I had a really cheap skates, inline skates, in the beginning.
2: So what are inline skates, otherwise known as rollerblades, anyway?
3: It's kind of like ice skates with the frame and four wheels in line.
2: At the skate park, Fabiola crossed paths with someone who would change her life forever.
3: I met a guy called Carlos, and Carlos was my teacher for all my skating tricks, and I was learning very fast how to do tricks, how to drop in, and then I never stopped. And then in 1995, our biggest skate park in São Paulo called Roller Brothers, they invited the X Games champions to come to Brazil to do a demonstration. And I used to watch those guys on the VHS tapes.
2: At that event, the US skaters spotted Fabiola's talent and approached her about flying to America to compete there.
3: We didn't have cell phones or computers, nothing. I didn't speak English or anything. I gave him my address. And 6 months later, I received a letter on the mail inviting me to compete on the X Games.
2: Fabiola was just 16 years old when she was invited to the X Games, and her family didn't have the money to get her there. Fortunately, a local sponsor stepped in, but despite being handed this amazing opportunity, her mum didn't want her to go.
3: She always wanted me to finish school first because back in the day, you know, skateboarding wasn't seen as like a profession sports. Man, she didn't like it at first. And then after a while, she saw that I could be my profession. And then she accepted. And she was very happy about it. She was very proud, you know.
2: As soon as she got to the X Games, Fabiola started winning, taking gold at the Women's Vert event for 3 years running. But what exactly is vert skating?
3: Okay, vert skating, for all you guys that don't know, is that big ramp in a U shape, and it's about 4 meters high, and we all go on it and do a lot of tricks on it. The judges, they judge the tricks, not only the tricks, but how hard they are, it's counted, and how high you go, and you execute the tricks, and how you link the tricks.
2: In 2000, the sport's governing body, concerned by a lack of competition due to Fabiola's dominance, scrapped the women's vert event and combined it with the men's competition. That decision would later become known as the Fabiola rule after she consistently finished in the top 10 for the next few years.
3: They decided to launch women against guys for the vert competitions to see if they could motivate all the women to push themselves and to skate harder. But instead of motivate them, a lot of them, they completely stopped because they think girls are not capable to be as good as a guy. But in my mind, I took as a challenge. I was always skating with guys and training with guys. For me, it wasn't a problem. I just challenged myself and I told myself, wow, my goal is to be top 10 every final. So I start training and I start, you know, being top 10 every event. And then top 8, top 7, 5, 3, top 2. And that's why they call the Fabiola rule, because there was no rules for me.
2: Initially, plenty of commentators thought Fabiola and the other female competitors wouldn't stand a chance against the men.
3: They kept saying like, oh, if you go to the Olympics, you can do girls with guys. It's girls, girls, guys, guys. Of course, some people, they hate it, because they don't want to lose for a girl. But to be honest, I didn't care. I did not care what all these other negative people were saying because I had no option.
2: Fabiola competed against the men for the first time at the 2001 X Trial in Grand Prairie, Texas. So how did she feel?
3: Of course, I mean, I've been competing for so many years. You're always nervous. I'm always nervous. But for me, it was a challenge to see where could I get, how far could I go. I just wanted to do my best and show not others, but myself that I could do it, you know, that was possible.
2: Each of the mixed competitions from then on featured at

0: least 20 athletes. And at that first event, Fabiola finished in fourth place. In the years that followed, she always held her own against the men, securing her best ever finish in 2002 when she took silver at the Latinx Games in Rio de Janeiro. Then, a couple of years later, she made history again by becoming the first woman to complete a double backflip in competition.
1: When I landed, the double backflip was a big thing, like, because they never thought a woman would do that. I didn't think I was going to do it. When I saw a guy performing that trick, I thought that was the craziest thing in the world. I was like, oh my gosh, you know, that's crazy.
0: More than a decade after her retirement, Fabiola says today's female skaters often tell her how much she means to them.
1: They're like, Fabiola, no other woman did what you did for sports. You are the pioneer that showed that women is capable to do anything they want. And I never skated to become the number one. I never skated to travel the world. Everything happened like really natural. I was born to be an athlete. And I'm very happy to achieve what I have with skating. And I was the pioneer of the sport.
0: Fabiola da Silva is the most decorated female athlete in X Games history. She now runs a skating school with her sister in Brazil. She was speaking to me, Guy Kilty, for Sporting Witness.

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6: Today we are getting to know North Queensland Cowboys winger, Australian winger, called her once, scoring 5 tries in a test for Australia against PNG up in Brisbane. She's a great player in the NRLW, used to play sevens rugby for Australia. So there's a fair bit of her CV. Let's find out more about Jakai Whitfeld. Hello, Jakai. How are you going?
7: Hello, I'm good. Thanks so much for having me on.
6: My pleasure. I like to ask people how they fell in love with rugby league, but you kind of started in rugby union first, didn't you?
7: Yeah. I started in rugby union when I was about 14.
6: And you played for Australia in sevens rugby when you were how old?
7: So I first debuted for the national squad, like the Opens women's squad, when I was 18.
6: Yeah, okay. And then what drew you to rugby league?
7: I don't know. I just really, I really liked, I guess, also for me, like the opportunity to work outside of footy. I love my career outside of footy as well, so that's something I'm really passionate about. So for me, it's kind of getting the best of both worlds, love my footy and being able to do that, but also love being able to make a difference in my community and pursue that as well.
6: So what is your career outside of footy?
7: At the moment I work in Townsville as a youth corresponder, which is a task force between Queensland Police and Youth Justice. So I work with at-risk kids, at-risk youth in and out of the youth justice system. So that's something I'm super passionate about. I also work with Greg Inglis at the Goyna Academy, which is his academy that he started post his career. So that's in preventative mental health, which is something I'm also super passionate about.
6: Yeah, what drove you or inspired you to those career options? That's fascinating.
7: I think probably a lot of my dad's work growing up. My dad was in the Defence Force. We moved around a lot, lived in Fiji, Darwin, spent a lot of time up there. We had a young girl live with us from out in Milangimbi, which is one of the most remote communities in Australia. So I think probably my connection to her kind of like drew me, I guess, into like different regional and remote areas and supporting kids that don't often have the opportunities and lots of barriers out in their communities. So I think, probably my upbringing, always being taught and those values of giving back and supporting other people. So, probably my upbringing.
6: Unreal. Well, good for you, Jakai Whitfeld. We are getting to know North Queensland Cowboys NRLW winger, Australian Gillaroos winger as well. What's the best piece of advice you've ever been given?
7: Probably your old cliche, never give up.
6: Never give up, good one. What's your achievement, it can be anything in life, that you're most proud of?
7: I feel like I'm going to go a bit sideways on this. I think one of my best achievements is probably being a big sister.
6: Oh, nice. Okay. That is a bit sideways. I love it.
7: Yeah.
6: What's your favourite sport other than rugby league or rugby union?
7: Oh, horse riding.
6: Okay. What's a bucket list sporting event you'd like to attend?
7: Maybe the Melbourne Cup.
6: Makes sense. Your favourite TV show as a kid, what was it?
7: I don't know if you call it a TV show. Was McLeod's Daughters a TV show?
6: Yeah.
7: Yeah, that.
6: What did you think it was?
7: I don't know. It was like
6: McLeod's Daughter. What did you love about that show?
7: Oh, well, I grew up on a property, so...
6: Oh, right.
7: Rode horses, like, since I could walk. So my grandma, she used to, for every...

0: birthday and every Christmas, she would get me and my sister a season of McLeod's Daughters. So we absolutely love that.
1: Forget about trying to make Peter look bad. Let's show the court what a great parent you are.
2: Well, the way Bryce sees it, I have no history of stable relationships.
1: Because you put your heart and your soul into raising Charlotte.
2: Yeah, and I work too hard to look after her.
1: You stuck your neck out to keep Drovers afloat and make it a success. That shows commitment, Tess.
2: Oh, and she gets passed around by a bunch of adults.
1: More people to love her.
2: And I'm a weird organic farmer.
1: Big business organics is the way of the future. Don't forget that, Tess.
3: What about your favourite movie all time?
0: Maybe The Longest Ride, another awful one.
3: Okay, I can sense a theme here, Jakiya.
4: You know, I fell in love with you the first time I saw you. You're just the most amazing, beautiful girl I ever met, and somehow, I don't know, somehow you chose me. See, I love you so much, I just want you to be happy. Even if that happiness no longer includes me.
3: Something people may not know about you, a hidden talent of any sort?
0: Oh, a hidden talent. I don't know about hidden talent, but maybe something that people don't know about me. I used to live in Fiji.
3: Whereabouts did you live in Fiji? Because I love Fiji
0: in
3: so much. In Suva. In Suva, okay.
0: Yeah.
3: And was that with your dad's work?
0: Yep.
3: Yeah, right, okay. Shout out to all our listeners through Radio Australia, Plantation Island. Love you. See you soon. Now, what about you in the kitchen? Do you cook? And if so, do you have a signature dish?
0: I do cook. Depends who you ask if they say I'm a good cook or not. But my brothers and sisters always like my chicken pie.
3: I was going to say, who would I have to ask that would tell me you are a good cook?
0: Probably my brothers and sisters.
3: Okay. That's right. And what did you say was your best dish?
0: Chicken pie.
3: Oh, nice. Yeah. All right. Now, Jakiya Whitfield, you are hosting a dinner party. Give me three people, they can be alive or dead, that you would invite.
0: Oh, I knew I was going to get caught up on this one. I was actually going to go back to the McLeod's Daughters cast and say Stevie, Alex and maybe Claire.
3: You really have gone sideways, haven't you?
0: I don't know what to say.
3: Stevie, Alex and Claire. So of all the people on the planet...
0: Yeah.
3: They're your three.
0: No, they were the first people that came to my mind.
3: You didn't even know it was a TV show 3 minutes ago.
0: Yeah, I know.
3: Oh, fair dinkum. All right, what if anything scares you?
0: Oh, probably crocodiles, I think, especially living up in North Queensland.
3: More than reasonable. Where can we find you, Jakiya, on a day off?
0: On a day off. Up in Townsville, I love to go to like all the, like Crystal Creek, all the little different creeks and stuff, and the little different water holes, the ones where there aren't crocodiles.
3: Yeah. Very important caveat there. Do you have a favourite band or singer?
0: Maybe Luke Combs.
3: Okay. Have you been to see him in concert or what's the concert that your best one you've ever been to?
0: I've only ever been to one.
3: Right.
0: And it was Keith Urban.
3: Right.
0: Yeah.
3: We've got to get you out more, Jakiya.
0: I know.
3: Damn.
0: That was the first concert I went to and I was like 22.

0: You're not a Swiftie or anything?
1: No, not enough to actually go to watch it.
0: Okay. Righto, we've got to get you active in the concert scene.
1: Yeah.
0: What's your favourite holiday destination?
1: My favourite holiday destination, I loved South Africa. I wouldn't say it was really a holiday, but I went there for footy. And I haven't really gone overseas a lot for a holiday, but I've travelled a lot for footy. So South Africa was probably the coolest.
0: Is that when you were playing sevens?
1: Yes.
0: Yeah, cool. Okay. What about then, if you haven't done much travel away from playing, what would be a bucket list destination for you?
1: I'd love to go back to America, like the country parts of America, like Arizona, those.
0: You like the desert.
1: Or, I don't know if I'm going to say this right. I think I'm saying it wrong, but the Maldives?
0: No, Maldives is fine.
1: Maldives? Okay.
0: That's very different to the desert of Arizona. Wow. Yeah,
1: I don't know.
0: So what would you rather do, look for a cactus or go for a snorkel?
1: No, I feel like I'd like to go to, like, a ranch and, like, the rodeos out in the desert.
0: You really are a cowgirl. You're paying for the right joint, aren't you? Are you a reader? Do you have a favourite book or author or anything?
1: No, I don't. I think the last time I picked up a book was probably, like, when I was forced to in Year 10.
0: Okay. Did you read the whole thing?
1: No, I actually did, but if you could believe it, it was, like, a horse book.
0: No way.
1: Yeah.
0: Was it about McLeod's daughter?
1: No, it wasn't. But it was the only book series I've ever read in my life and probably the only three books. I don't even remember what it was called, but...
0: Doesn't matter. I still can't believe you're inviting Stevie, Alex and Claire to your dinner party. Now...
1: Well, yeah. I actually... My grandma, she, for like my 10th birthday, she got... I don't know how, but she had some connections and she got Stevie to call me on my 10th birthday.
0: Well, that's cool.
1: Yeah.
0: That's good God, Grandma, well done.
1: I know, she really pulled through.
0: It might have been Stevie's only ever request for something like that, but that's awesome. What about, are you a handy woman at all? Can you build things? Have you ever built anything?
1: Oh, I'm sure my dad would like me to say yes, but I don't know. I feel like Emma Manselman up in Townsville, she's one of my good mates, and I feel like if I ever needed anything, she'd be my go-to gal.
0: So the happy hooker, she's good with her hands, is she?
1: Yeah. Oh, yeah. She bought a house up in Townsville, and she's literally renovated most of it by herself. So she's like the handy woman.
0: Yeah, wow. Okay. Now, a few quick ones to finish, and we're talking to North Queensland NRLW and Australian Gillaroos winger Jakiya Whitfeld. What's your take on clowns, Jakiya? Great fun or terrifying?
1: Terrifying.
0: Yeah. Summer or winter?
1: Summer.
0: Chocolate or vanilla?
1: Chocolate.
0: Sweet or savoury?
1: Sweet.
0: Peanut butter, crunchy or smooth?
1: Smooth.
0: And the last one, Jakiya, this seems to be one that tells us everything we need to know about people. Tomato sauce, cupboard or fridge?
1: Probably the fridge.
0: Yes, you got it right. Jakiya Whitfield, after all of that, you passed the major test. Thanks for letting us getting to know you. Have a great season ahead.
1: Thank you. Thanks so much.

0: Budging on the Blind Side.
1: Nick Felder.
2: Was he a great niggler or was he a dirty grub?
1: He blew up the shark's mind.
0: Ryan HG.
1: Got into his head, set the explosives, and walked away and enjoyed the result.
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5: ABC News, hello, I'm William Howard Evans. Federal opposition leader Angus Taylor has warned voters against backing One Nation during a speech to a policy forum in Sydney. Successive opinion polls in recent months have shown the minor party outperforming the coalition, which has so far been unable to strengthen its supporter base under Mr. Taylor's leadership. He's told the Sydney Institute supporting One Nation is a mistake for several reasons.
6: If you're considering supporting One Nation, there are at least three reasons to think again. First, One Nation is a column of smoke. Long on rhetoric but short on substance, One Nation's offering is a random grab bag of poorly defined, contradictory and constantly changing positions.
5: Researchers say Indian Prime Minister Narendra Modi is a divisive political figure despite having a vocal supporter base. Mr. Modi is in Australia and has met with Prime Minister Anthony Albanese for bilateral talks in Melbourne. The pair have announced several new deals across defence, trade and education. Adelaide University's Associate Professor Priya Charko says Mr. Modi's policies have made him polarising.
7: And he's introduced policies and laws that discriminate against Muslims in particular. He's cracked down on protest movements. So he's become a very divisive figure in India, but also outside of India and the massive Indian diaspora.
5: The Special Broadcasting Service has dismissed suggestions it is marking its own homework after its complaints process was criticised at the Royal Commission on Anti-Semitism and Social Cohesion. Gavin Coote reports.
8: Australia's Special Envoy to Combat Anti-Semitism, Gillian Siegel, has called for an independent body to oversee complaints about the ABC and SBS's coverage. She accused the public broadcasters of marking their own homework. But SBS Ombudsman Amy Stockwell told the Commission she already operates independently when handling complaints.
9: It's not a case of me marking my own homework. I mark somebody else's homework, then the ACMA marks mine.
8: The ABC has also defended how it manages complaints during evidence today.
5: The Victorian government is promising two free days of travel on the V-Line rail network and is calling on Telstra to compensate commuters for the lengthy disruption to train services. V-Line says disrupted travellers can apply for compensation from the rail operator online, but Premier Jacinta Allen says she expects Telstra to match that dollar for dollar. V-Line is still grappling with delays to its network, but CEO William Tiepo says things should be mostly back to normal tomorrow.
10: We're expecting the timetable to be as close as possible as we possibly can tomorrow. We do still have some trains out of position, but that's not going to make a huge difference to people's morning commute.
5: Melbourne's median rental price rose by less than 1% in the June quarter, among the lowest growth of any capital city in Australia. Ethan Seidemann has more.
11: According to the data from Domain, rents have risen sharply in most capital cities, but Melbourne renters might be feeling some relief. The median rental price for a house in Melbourne was $600 a week in the June quarter, a rise of 0.8%. The median unit rental price remained flat, also $600 a week. Nationally, capital city house rents rose by almost 3% over the same period. Experts say the relatively modest increase seen in Melbourne might be because rents have reached the limits of affordability for most renters.
5: The heads of the Australian, American and Japanese Air Forces have met in Darwin during an 11-day training exercise aimed at bolstering capabilities between the three forces. Exercise Southern Cross 26 is the third to take place between the three nations, following similar opportunities in Guam and Japan last year. About 1,000 Air Force personnel and 40 aircraft are participating in the exercise designed to bolster cooperation. Chief of the Royal Australian Air Force, Air Marshal Stephen Chappell, says Exercise Southern Cross sends a message to foreign powers.
12: Each day, decision makers around the world and around this region wake up and think, not today. if it is they are looking to do something that would harm the peace, prosperity and the security of the Indo-Pacific.
5: And Australian sprint sensation Gout Gout has suffered a severe hamstring injury that will sideline him for the rest of the 2026 season. The 18-year-old has revealed he injured his left hamstring last night while training in Brisbane. An MRI has revealed a tear to the muscle, meaning he is withdrawn from the remainder of the season. ABC News.
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15: We begin this broadcast by acknowledging the traditional custodians of the land on which this match will be played today and pay our respects to their elders past, present and emerging. 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
6: Welcome to a new weekend of footy and welcome to the Sutherland Shire as you join us on this Thursday evening on ABC Sport. It is NRL Women's Round 2 getting underway with the same hosts as last week's season opener, Cronulla Sutherland. They were beaten last week by Newcastle. Tonight, it's the reigning premiers, the Brisbane Broncos, who have ventured south after they compiled a half century against the North Queensland Cowboys last week. It is fantastic to bring it all to you here on ABC Sport. My name is Brett Sprigg. I'm joined in commentary by a premiership winning Tiger, Bulldog and Kiwi, Dean Halitau, and general footy fiend Bridget Murphy. And this game between the Sharks and the Broncos gets underway in just under 40 minutes' time. Between now and then, we'll look at everything relevant in rugby league to this point, including State of Origin Game 3, a win to New South Wales over Queensland, 30 points to 12. What an upset in front of a sellout crowd at Lang Park last night in Brisbane. We'll recap all of that shortly. On the subject of the NRLW, Newcastle Knights hooker Olivia Higgins will join us shortly as well to look at their next game against the Sydney Roosters this Saturday. As I said, they won last week and now get an even tougher assignment against one of last year's grand finalists. So we'll look at more of NRLW round two. NRL round 19, which of course gets underway tomorrow night with West Tigers versus the Warriors at Campbelltown, as well as anything else making news in rugby league. And your texts, as always, are welcome. 0467 920222. That's 0467 920222. Can't

0: 0222. Can't wait to get stuck in here at Shark Park. So why don't we do that right now? Dean Halitau, good evening to you.
1: Good evening, Spriggy Bridge. Great to be here. Shark Park, I love it.
0: Yes, yes. This is black shorts for you. Home ground, which is amazing. And you can just walk here practically in this
1: not in this weather, but
0: No, not this weather, which Bridget Murphy will experience firsthand tonight. Hello, Bridge. Welcome to the windswept Sutherland Shire.
2: I just keep bringing the weather with me. The last couple of games in Newcastle, it's been abysmal, so I just
0: wasn't that bad in Newcastle.
2: You weren't down there.
0: There's something about this little, is it a peninsula? Is that how you describe this geography? Like it's kind of surrounded by water.
1: Yeah,
0: it's surrounded by water. It just feels like there's little, just has its own atmosphere just with clouds and rain.
1: Like the way you describe it.
0: A lot of the times we come here. But it's a look, it'll be good tonight. I don't know if there'll be, look, it's not the most conducive for like a big fan turnout, but it is a new round and the Sharks keen to atone for the loss last week.
1: Yeah, it was a tough start. Obviously, you want to get your season away to 2 points if possible, and coming up against Newcastle, who have been, you know, a fairly steady team for a number of years now. They really turned it on defensively, I thought. Newcastle didn't let the Sharks show at all. It doesn't get easier when you're facing off against the Broncos, who managed to put 50 on of their own. So it is going to be a tough night for the Sharks, I'd imagine. And I bumped into Scott Prince downstairs, actually, and he looks super relaxed, as you would be when you've just scored 50 points in your opening game. But a big smile on his face. He was fairly positive about what his team's going to do tonight.
0: I will, at different points tonight, reference our expert predictions on the year, which, of course, we released on our ABC socials last week. You had, for your leading try scorer, Julie Robinson, of course, so you'd expect to score plenty of tries.
1: She didn't score.
0: They put 50 on the Cowboys. They scored 10 tries. She didn't score any of them.
1: I know. I straight to the score sheet. Oh, no. This is not good. This is not a good start for me.
0: 3 tries for Kerry Johnson, a hat-trick against the Cowboys last week. And, we'll revisit a bit of that. Obviously, it's very early season, so I can't wait to see how it transpires across the second week of the competition, Bridge.
2: Yes, it is already. I always find this in round one, round two, and then by round three, you start to really get a sense of the teams, how they've really formed, the connections that they've made, the changes that they've made from a previous season. So not that I'm saying, these first couple of games, it's not that they don't matter or anything like that, or you don't pay attention to them, but it is still, for so many of these girls, still just blowing out the cobwebs.
1: Well, it does matter with a shorter competition, right, because you've got to rack up the wins as quickly as possible. But you're right, that's probably a good mark, that the round three. I know with the NRL, we always feel like round six or seven is when you get a bit of a feel for where teams are at. But three is a good number for the NRLW. And I feel the Warriors are probably the one last year where, as the season went along, the better and better they got.
0: Yep.
1: I think I may have written them down as a team to watch this year, and I think they're going to be stronger as the season goes.
0: The team news here, which kickoff is just over half an hour away, Scott Prince perhaps unsurprisingly going with an unchanged lineup from a team that won 50-4 over the North Queensland Cowboys. That includes 9 premiership winners from last year, 8 in the starting lineup, and 1 on the bench. But they did have 4 debutants last week. So Bartlett, Irwin, Hinksman and Harlan Walker, 3 of them scored tries on debut, by the way, in that game against the Cowboys. So whether it's old or new names, there is quality all over the park for the Broncos. Their 18th player tonight is Delaney Paitai. For the Sharks, a quality player rejoins their ranks this week. The only player, Tony Gray, their captain, returns from a knee injury. She suffered that injury during the Origin series, did have surgery, has only sort of slightly delayed her NRLW season. She comes back in. Rhiannon Byers, who started in the centres last week in her absence and scored their only try, she was initially named on the bench but is now starting in the second row in jersey number 15 in place of China Pallada, who has been omitted. The 18th player for Tony Herman's Sharks is Jacinta Carter. A milestone, by the way, for Ellie Johnston. Front rower becomes just the 12th player to reach the 50-game milestone in the NRL women's competition. So a big milestone for her, Bridge.
2: Oh, she is absolutely immense for this side. I mean, we saw also in Origin the series, not just this year, but in previous series as well. She is such a powerhouse. But I think the return, watching last week's game between the Sharks and the Knights, you could see those moments where they were really missing the leadership of Tiana Penetani-Gray. So I think that is going to be massive for Cronulla tonight.
1: Yeah, and I say Rhiannon Myers did a great job out in the centres. Like you said, she scored their only try, but I thought she was really solid.
2: Mm.
1: And she is typically a back rower, so moving back into a more familiar position, I think she's, she would have been happy to go back into the back row and do what she normally does. And, yeah, well done to Ellie Johnston. She's been, as you said, a huge play for them. And the output that she has every week is just second second to none. So she's a real leader in the middle of the field.
0: Scored her first, Jillaroo.

0: try last year in a game we called Dino against Western Sydney Stadium. And she's had a big couple of years. Ellie Johnston in both the blue and the green and gold colours.
1: Is that the one that you predicted, like two seconds before it happened?
0: Look, they had a lot of goal on ball, so it was coming.
2: Yeah,
0: okay. Well, it wasn't the best prediction. It was there. Our ref will be Belinda Sharp tonight, and I predict that Todd Smith will be in the bunker as well, although predictions aren't always true when it comes to the bunker because there was a few issues last night. Anyway, your texts are welcome, 0467 920 222. Dion is first up. Hi, Brett, Bridget, Dean. Nice to hear everyone on the show. Enjoy commentating the NRLW tonight. Have fun. We will. Those that are staying dry, and we'll see if Bridge gets a good
1: couple
0: of hours of... an hour and a half of no rain will be okay. You don't care if it comes at 9.25. You can get up out of it.
1: Yeah, exactly.
0: So that's fine. The weekend ahead. So we'll get to Origin very shortly, but of course, the weekend ahead, I mentioned NRL Round 19 gets underway tomorrow night. West Tigers v the Warriors at Seatown, Campbelltown Stadium, with Andrew Moore, Luke Lewis and John Gibbs. Across the men's round, the three games on Saturday, the Dolphins host the Sharks at Dolphin Oval, the Bulldogs and the Raiders at Stadium Australia, and the Roosters host the Eels at the Sydney Football Stadium. Late games will both have NRLW games played beforehand. On Sunday, of course, Jai Arrow's birthday. This is fantastic. Stand with Jai. You can find out more at thefamilyofleague.org.au/standwithjai. All the ways, and they've announced even more ways today of getting involved in this fundraiser, which will be a massive outpouring of support from the rugby league community. Souths v the Newcastle Knights. That's the Sunday 2 o'clock game. Manly hosts the Cowboys at Brookvale. We'll be there for that, Dino. And then the Storm hosts the Titans in the last of the Sunday games at 6:15. Byes in the men's round to the Broncos, the Dragons and the Penrith Panthers. Just to recap, of course, the NRL women's round coming up, round two, which starts here with the Sharks and the Broncos 25 minutes from now. In fact, half an hour from now. The Cowboys host West Tigers in Townsville on Saturday. Then those games at Stadium Australia, the Bulldogs and the Titans, followed by at the Sydney Football Stadium, the Roosters and the Knights. On Sunday at Canberra Stadium, Canberra hosts the Warriors, and St. George Illawarra in Wollongong will take on the Parramatta Eels. Those are the games across NRLW Round 2. Let's get to our Origin wash-up last night. 30 points to 12 at Lang Park. Series 2-1 at New South Wales. The icing on the cake was this try from Blues back rower Hudson Young just before full-time.
3: As New South Wales, it's with Yeo. Turns it back to centre field left. Half siren sounds. Murray. Then away to Brayley. Dragged to the ground 5 metres out. Got a pass away. Is that play on? Hudson Young is going to be awarded a try after the... Yeah, he is. Hudson with an H gets a deserved try. Queensland has stopped playing and the Blues get out the spatula and whack icing all over the cake.
0: So there you go, Andrew Moore on the call at the Cauldron last night. Hudson Young with a try after the bell. 18-4 at half-time. The Maroons hit back, but Nathan Cleary put it beyond doubt with that penalty goal after 70 minutes, and he was player of the match and indeed player of the series, the Wally Lewis medalist, and that was a great way to cap things off for New South Wales. Dean Halitau, it was, I guess, in a lot of ways unexpected. No one thought that team that... Laurie Daly had picked would be the team to win a decider in Brisbane, but they proved all doubters wrong last night.
2: Yeah, well, obviously they turned up with a great attitude. They jumped the Queensland team straight away, and their intensity was right there from the get-go. And obviously the internal chat that they had was to start the game hard and fast, to continue playing that way throughout the match. And obviously they had a game plan and structure they wanted to stick to, but it was built on attitude and a little bit of siege mentality. They'd been under the pump for a number of weeks since game two, even since game one, to be honest. And I think they all really pulled in for each other, which was great to see. And those guys that came into the side, Bradman Best was outstanding. He got better as the game went on. Early on, him and Robert Toye were going at it. Robert Toye got the better of him on a couple of occasions. But, he's such a strong powerhouse player, Bradman Best, and he got better and better as it went.
1: I think as well, there was a lot of chat, of course, with the omission of Brian To'o. And I still think, there were moments where I was like, man, having Brian To'o there would have just been, so good for New South Wales. But I think, I know he made a few mistakes. I know, obviously, there was the controversy that led to the Bradman Best try. But I think for such a young winger coming in on such a massive occasion, I do tip my hat to Jack Bostock. He did a good job.
2: He didn't look afraid of anything.
1: No, like yeah.

0: the ball really hard into contact. Well, one of the things you get from Brian Toto is his yardage meters. He's so good out of their own end, and he gets their sets, like propels their sets really well. Queensland actually did a good job of trying to like stem how much meters the New South Wales team made off their own line. He just put the ball under his arm. He took on the meat of the defence, and I thought he played really tough. Yeah, mistakes, but not a bad debut all in all.
1: It'll get lost in the wash, especially for New South Wales fans who don't care about what actually transpired. It was just the fact they won the game on the series. It wasn't a great quality game in a lot of respects, was it?
2: Yes and no. I mean, as you kind of allude to there, it sort of depends who you're supporting, how much you enjoyed it. You know, there were some moments where things were really frustrating for some, as people who like to watch, you know, that spectacle and the craft of rugby league. And also, you know, some of the decisions, marring things, stopping, watching things in ultra slow motion, all of those sorts of things can really mar that experience. But, you know, you got to give credit where credit's due for a performance like New South Wales to come in, as you said, Chop, with such an expectation and such heavy criticism, to do what the side was able to do, I think was remarkable.
0: There was four HIAs in the game. So to your point about the stoppages, when there's injury stoppages, when there's reviews of decisions like that, it always slows things down and it may feel disjointed, and there was a lot of mistakes. Queensland in particular made a lot of mistakes. So all those stoppages and things that disrupt the flow probably takes away from the attractiveness of the game. It was still a tense encounter, like it's what you expect, and the atmosphere up there looked amazing. So I think we got an Origin match. Yeah, not as polished, but a bit of drama and a result in the end.
1: There was the bunker controversy with the resulting Bradman Best try from that aerial contest with Jojo Fifita and Jack Bostock. The NRL did declare that the decision was wrong. There were additional camera angles that weren't used in the process of all of that as well. And small mercies to Queenslanders, and it wasn't like in the end it decided the game, but these things can shift momentum. I'm sure there'll be a lot of you know, the usual sort of consternation around that from fans north of the border, which is fair enough. But in the end, New South Wales far too strong, 30 points to 12 and 2-1 series winners. Just on that as well, I did have Bradman Best. I mean, you spoke about the there was a great moment. I know they say the try shouldn't have happened, but for him to come back in to score a try, as he did 2 years ago in the previous deciding game at Lang Park, which is a nice bit of symmetry for him as well. So often, though, Dean, the Maroons have had the underdog mentality, and that's how they've always done it across 40-odd years of Origin. But New South Wales were rank outsiders here, and their attitude defensively was surely the best thing, I guess, from their point of view.
0: Yeah, they had a great attitude defensively, and there was a few stages early on where the right side looked a little bit disjointed, and there was a few opportunities that opened up for the Maroons on their left. I thought they fixed that up pretty quickly, and whenever they had an injury, when someone went off for a HIA, or when, you know, obviously they lost Teddy for the game when he got his HIA, they readjusted pretty well, and it looked like the communication was pretty strong. But yeah, it was, like I said, it was an attitude game for me from the New South Wales team, and they wanted to stick up for their coach. That was pretty evident afterwards when you know, a number of players spoke about wanting to put in a good performance for Laurie. They obviously have a lot of respect and they care about him a lot, and I've seen since a number of posts from ex-Blues players that have come out in very strong support of Laurie as well. So I think all of that sort of come together to, if we don't turn up for each other here, then we've got to have a good hard look at ourselves.
1: But there's no temptation, Bridge, it seems, for Laurie Daly to go out, to continue on as coach. It sounds like he'll go out in a high.
2: So, I mean, you could see in some of the televised, you know, post-match things, you could see what that moment and that sense of relief. You know, there were shots of him.
1: He kept the receipts, though, as well, when it came to sort of the detractors and all the rest of it.
2: Yeah.
1: So, all of that. Harry Grant, for what it's worth, from Queensland's point of view, said that they saved their worst for last. And I guess at home, to be beaten by an 18-point scoreline or 18-point margin is obviously not the way the Maroons saw Game 3 going, but New South Wales wins the Shield. So that is great stuff for them. 0467 920 222. Other news happening, by the way. It looks like, this is Michael Carianis's yarn, that West Tigers will let Jerome Luai depart the club at the end of this season. It's believed the club has made the move in order to free up cap space, and it's unclear where, if anywhere, Luai could play next season before his move to PNG in 2028.
0: I've heard whispers of Para. That just sort of popped up recently in the last few hours. But, yeah, I mean, obviously, he's going to not be at the club in 2 years' time or less than that. And the club's given him permission to look elsewhere. He's made a little post today as well to sort of say it is what it is, in a sense, and it's not his plan. But They need to work on what's next anyway, the Tigers. So if they get it sorted and he does go elsewhere,

0: for next year, they'll look at a replacement.
1: Could he play for both expansion clubs? Go have a year in Perth before going up to
0: that.
1: Beach.
0: That would be really interesting, yeah.
1: Wouldn't it?
2: Yeah. Two words for me pop up with when you think of the Tigers and all of this, Jock Madden.
0: Yep.
2: Like, it opens up the door for Jock Madden, who, you know, I think is spectacular as a player, deserves to be able to be, you know, that number one man in a half combination. It would just be an incredible opportunity for Jock Madden, who's done a lot of hard yards, done a lot of travelling around different clubs to find his break, and has just always been sort of just a little bit behind someone else.
0: There's a bit going on there in the halves with players coming through. Obviously, Latu Fainu was brought to the club as like one of the next big halves in the game, and I think that he plays very similar to Isaiah Katoa. He's not quite there yet, obviously, maturity and the week-in, week-out performance that Isaiah's dishing up, which are phenomenal, but he's got a very similar style. Deep into the line, plays it out the back really well, good skill, pretty robust, but he's sort of been in and out, in and out. He hasn't got that consistency of time, which I think if it comes, he could be a really good first grade footballer at seven.
1: It's a big yarn from our man MC in the Daily Telegraph about Jerome Luai potentially departing Concord a year early on his way to PNG. We have a game here happening tonight between the Broncos and the Sharks, NRLW round two. It's all coming up very soon right here on ABC Sport.
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1: Yeah, welcome back to Shark Park. You're with Brett Sprigg, Dean Halitau and Bridget Murphy as we're about to get NRLW Round 2 underway with the Cronulla Sutherland Sharks hosting the Brisbane Broncos. And this time last week, Andrew Moore and the crew were getting ready to call the Newcastle Knights in action here at Shark Park. The Knights got past the Sharks 18-4 and now get set to face the Sydney Roosters this Saturday afternoon or evening at the Sydney Football Stadium. Knights hooker Olivia Higgins can join us now on ABC Sport on this Thursday evening. Olivia, hello.
9: Hello, how are you?
1: Going pretty well. First round of the season out of the way. You've no doubt assessed your own tape from last week and looking firmly ahead to the Roosters, which will be even tougher. But overall, I don't know how much extra footy you watch in terms of other teams, but first impressions from round one overall?
9: I think it was good. Unfortunately, there's been quite a few injuries come out of round one, which is disappointing, but that's obviously part of the game. But yeah, I think it'll just keep getting better, and I'm excited for the rounds coming up.
1: The Knights have won, I think, your past four round one games. How imperative is getting off to a winning start, considering the season is a bit shorter, and in the case of you guys in particular, you're actually away for five of your first six games?
9: Yeah, it was actually a big focus for us. We really wanted to win that first game. It just helps build confidence with moving forward. But we have a really tough draw to start for us. We play, every team's competitive, but we have the Roosters, Broncos, we have the Sharks, and then we have the Warriors. So they're all the top teams, I would say, leading into this competition. So yeah, it's we're feeling good though after round one. We do have a couple of injuries and our half suspended, but that's again all part of it.
2: Yeah, Liv, without, Georgia Roach, of course, on suspension, Lillianne White now with injury as well. Some of those changes, one of them is going to be a debutante of Lucy Spain. Tell us about her because, those who have maybe been watching some of the lower grades would have seen her in action, but what's she like as a player and what can we expect to see from her?
9: Yeah, I'm actually really excited. We've been pushing for her to be elevated, so we're stoked. But she's electric. I think, to be honest, she reminds me a little bit of Tamika in how she plays. And I think she'll only build confidence, but she has a touch football background. She's so fast. And I think that's something that is really exciting for our team out the back. And she's feeling good. She's so excited. And I actually can't wait to watch her play.
2: And the other kind of change, which is going to be interesting to see, is obviously with the spine, Bovetti Welsh coming in at 5'8". What's that going to do? Because obviously we saw a lot last season, Bo playing at fullback. But for her coming in at 5'8", partnering Kira, what's that going to be like?
9: Yeah, I think it'll be exciting. Kira will have the reins there. She'll take control and Bo will just be able to run the ball. But Bo played 5'8" last week in the New South Wales Women's Premiership and she was unreal. So it is exciting.

0: We did have another girl that was also a backup half for us, but unfortunately she did her ACL on the weekend lower grades. Yeah, no, this is Ella. Evie has a hamstring injury, but so we've got a fair bit happening. But no, I think Bo will be great there. I'm excited for her as well, and I think her confidence is built after last week.
1: Olivia, what about another player that was really strong for you in round one in her first game, and that's Sydney Taylor, 180-odd running metres, and obviously very strong up out there in the centres.
0: Yeah, it's hard to believe that was her first ever game of rugby league. She's obviously come from a sevens background, but you can just see being in a professional system with the Aussie sevens, she's just an elite athlete and she's only going to get better. And I'm actually, can't wait to watch her again this week. And I think she'll be one to watch for the season moving forward. Very exciting player.
1: Well, speaking of this week, you're up against the Roosters, obviously, old club of yours, and they are a powerhouse of the competition, as you alluded to before. What's the sort of approach to this one?
0: Yeah, look, for us, we've got no pressure. We've got nothing to lose, and we just want to play a style of football that, I guess, challenges them a little bit. But we have to be on our game. Our completion has to be high, and we have to be prepared because any opportunity they get, they're too skillful, they'll take it. So, yeah, we want to have a defensive mindset and try to smother them a little bit. But, look, we'll give it our best shot. We've got nothing to lose.
2: As Dean said, you won a comp with the Roosters in your first season. Of course, went on to win a couple with Newcastle as well. You're a Novocastrian, certainly well aware of what a great team the Roosters are. Do you, I guess, overall share the concerns about the Roosters and Broncos being seemingly so far above the rest of the comp? Or do you feel as though a team like perhaps the Knights can be in that premiership picture as well?
0: Yeah, look, I'd like for us to be in the premiership picture. I do have a concern a little bit, though, about the top two teams. Obviously losing Jesse to the Broncos when they'd already won a competition hurt a little bit. But, look, I think any team on their day, they can definitely match them. It's just, you know, I've got to give it to Strangey too at the Roosters. He's developed a lot of girls within that club, and he's essentially turned them into rep players. So I don't think we can forget that either, and that's why a lot of the girls stay loyal to that club and to Strangey.
2: Playing at a place like the Sydney Football Stadium, I don't know if that's something you've had the chance to do that much in Newcastle colours, at least. In fact, the Knights have played there twice for two losses. You would have played Origin there, I'm pretty sure, and you've played at other big venues like Stadium Australia on Grand Final Day. You get good crowds in Newcastle for your home games. But the SFS is a great stadium, a bit of a fortress for the Roosters. How much are you looking forward to that challenge?
0: Yeah, I'm excited. And to be honest, us girls, we love the double headers when we get to play before the boys, because there are a lot of people that come and support the girls' game. But yeah, it's a great stadium. I can't wait to play there. But yeah, hoping we get the win. That would be, top it off.
2: Ellie Johnston plays her 50th game tonight. She's in the first dozen or so players to have done that. I'm pretty sure you get your chance next week on track for that, Liv Higgins. What would that little milestone mean to you?
0: Yeah, I was only reflecting on this the other day. I feel like I've been playing forever, but I only debuted in 2022, and I've been lucky to play in teams that have played in grand finals, and I think the only game I missed, I was suspended, so I've been pretty lucky on that front. But it's a huge milestone. I'm so excited to be able to play at home for that as well, but also on Ellie. Like, she's an amazing player. I'm so happy for her. She's one of my really good friends, and I'm hoping they get the win tonight.
2: I was going to ask for your tip, but there you go. The Sharks to maybe get the win tonight. Liv, appreciate your time. All the best for the weekend, the game on Saturday.
0: Thank you, guys. Appreciate it.
3: Cheers, Liv.
2: Olivia Higgins, Newcastle, New South Wales and Australia hooker. Great she could join us ahead of their own round two clash against the Roosters.
1: Very crafty out of dummy half. Yeah, and but tough at the same time. Just what you want from a hooker. Tough, but crafty, and she does a great job. And yeah, it'd be on the weekend playing against the Roosters with John Strange, who'd be familiar with his style, obviously from the Blues, and a number of teammates in the Rooster, Blues teammates in the Rooster side as well. So, and I'm sure it's a battle that she'll enjoy.
2: It does feel, Bridge, and we do have a 12-team comp now, but it certainly feels as though, okay, if it's the Broncos and the Roosters, when I close my eyes and picture the prelims, the grand finals, the last few years, it's always still Newcastle, the Sharks. These are teams that can challenge that top two.
3: I do think, though, and we've sort of alluded to it before, absolutely, and, you know, you've got a lot of continuity players, as Liv touched on. You know, the Roosters are stacked with continuity players who have been there for quite a while. Isabel Kelly, Jess Sergis, the likes of those players. And that's similar at the Knights.

0: You know, Yasmin Meeks has now been at the club for a number of years. Liv's been there for a number of years. And you do have that at other clubs as well. But, and I know some of these sides have been impacted now by injury, but you look at the likes of the Warriors who have built really well. They could be the ones that start to push that if they're able to remain healthy. Perhaps it's not this season, but they're getting there with that roster.
1: Well, the Sharks last year in the semi-final, they took the Roosters all the way to the end, right? And I've got no doubt that that played a part in how the Roosters turned up the following week in grand final. So, you know, it is there to be won on the day. I think I agree with Olivia. I think that any games to be won on the day, you turn up with everything to fall in place in the right way and get a result. So hopefully we can see that sort of change into the guard.
2: Off the SMS, 0467 920 222. Expert me, who can't even remember who won the series last year, just thinking about last night's Origin game, Luke might have a thought. Well, he might do tomorrow night. The Queensland boys looked fatigued right from kickoff. They were involved in a lot of social fan and media exposure for a couple of days pre-game. Surely that messes with you going into battle mentality. Mel Meninga kept his teams away from the public eye and was pretty fierce about it too, says Maria Queenslander.
1: I think that's a changing sort of approach. Like, players are way more accessible now. Players are very happy to put themselves out there on social media. And I don't think it interrupts them the same way the more older school coaches and that would have thought. At least that's my view.
2: Cody says that Bradman Best try was the finger of God. It's Maradona's famous hand of God 40 years ago at the Azteca, where England won, by the way, against Mexico. So that curse has been broken. We'll see if the Maroons curse can be as well. Spriggy Dean and Bridget getting behind the Broncos ladies after the upset of the Broncos Queensland men's situation. New South Wales far too good and spanked Queensland good. And this sounds a bit dicey now, Derek and Anne. Thank you for your text from the beautiful Fraser Coast.
3: Yeah,
2: was it?
0: You should have just committed. Good. Not
2: I was looking at. I should read these things in my head sometimes before I actually get them out there. Sharks to win from Dave in Nowra, who's only a little bit further south from us here at Cronulla. Thank you, Dave. We've got now, 9 minutes away from kickoff, Bridge. You want to get downstairs, get comfortable?
0: Well, it's not raining as much anymore, so yeah, I guess I'll go down.
2: I can see a lot of sprinkle. Enjoy that, Bridge. Bridget Murphy here with us as we get NRLW Thursday underway very soon here on ABC Sport. Your texts remain welcome, 0467 920 222. And it's great to have a standalone game as well, which fits neatly between Origin last night and, of course, NRL Round 19's resumption tomorrow evening at Campbelltown. Dino, that Broncos team, I mean, they won 50 points to 4 last week. They have superstars all over the park. I mentioned 8 premiership winners in their starting side, plus one more in Lindadusi on the bench. Who's the most dangerous player, and why is it Tamika Rupton?
1: She's so elusive with the ball. Like, she's, like, obviously quite tall, but she doesn't look like she's, you know, like, built, like, really, really thick or anything like that. The way she carries the ball back from the backfield, chimes in on the edges when they're shifting, but also sniffing around the ruck for those offload second phase. She's got great football instincts. She does exactly what a fullback should do, and that's turn up where the opportunities are through the middle of the field, but then also be a key link person on the edges. I guess on any opposition team's tip sheet, it's to try and keep the ball out of her hand as much as possible. She goes looking for the ball every chance she gets. So she's in the game, she's competitive, and she breaks tackles and scores tries. Like, it's pretty awesome to watch her do what she does.
2: And she is their captain, the Brisbane Broncos, of course. The old skipper, Ali Brigginshaw, in her swan song, her final NRLW season. She retired from representative footy a little bit earlier, and now she's playing her very last NRLW season. She's been one of the icons, really, of this women's rugby league era, both sort of even pre and post the NRLW's inception. I don't know how many situations you've had, Dean, as a player, where you've had a player that you knew it was their last season or something like that. But what is it the younger players in particular in a group like the Broncos get from having her presence and knowing, I suppose, that she can impart that wisdom for at least a few more games?
1: Yeah, well, obviously the lessons she'll teach them as a senior player that's been around for a long time and achieved everything that you can achieve in the game. So there's those lessons of what it means to be an NRLW player at the highest level, turning up every day, being as professional as possible, and then putting in your best performance on the weekend. She's still very crafty. She set the benchmark for halves, and I've got no doubt that all the young halves that have come through the game and that have established themselves have done it watching what she's done, and that is she's got a great kicking game. She's very good defensively. She can create plays when they're needed out of nothing. She's got her swan song. She'll play probably in lock forward at times as well. Like, yeah, she can play there, and she'll do what's needed for the team. But that leadership and guidance she'll bring for those younger players who are all, you mentioned how many premiership winners are already in their sights, so they've got, yep, big game experience. But she'll definitely share that with them and create, you know, another team of great leaders.
2: I mentioned the 50 game milestones. It's her 58th match tonight. It's actually, she's played the most ever, so she extends her lead, I suppose, and that'll get overtaken at some point next year. Ali Brigginshaw, but at 5'8", of course, in the partnership with Jessie Southwell, who, again, we talk about players. Olivia Higgins mentioned that she feels like she's been around for a long time, but only debuted 4 years ago. Jessie Southwell's 21, and she's still one of the, she's already one of the superstars of this competition.
1: Yeah, well, debuted at 17, wasn't it? Just, yeah, it's like she come back from
2: sevens, won a gold medal with sevens,
1: and then straight into playing at 17. And, yeah, again, a very skillful half and super absorbent is what I've heard. Like, she'll take in any lesson. She wants to get better. She wants to improve herself. Talking to Scott Prince again earlier about her, and he's watched from a distance, obviously, when she's at other teams at Newcastle and playing Origin, and thinks that she does a great job of controlling things and guiding her team around the park. But he sees her running game as a real strength and something that he wants her to exploit a bit more, is to sort of lean on the rest of the team going forward. And then when those opportunities to run are there, he wants her to back herself and get as involved as possible in a running game. And she does have a wicked step, and she's got some great acceleration. So maybe we'll see a bit more of that in her game this year.
2: Kickoff looming here at Shark Park between the Sharks and the Broncos. NRLW round two getting underway here on ABC Sport. Brett Sprigg alongside Dean Halitau. And you can text us as always, 0467 920 222. Just on the Stand With Jai campaign and the world's biggest birthday party, which is the centrepiece of the I guess, the Jai July month. And this is, of course, Sunday. I mentioned the game at Stadium Australia, the South Sydney Rabbitohs and the Newcastle Knights. Peter Landy's announced earlier that there's now two kids will go free with every adult ticket. So that's fantastic. The Wiggles have a live halftime concert. There'll be fans on the field post-game, so you can sort of, you know, recreate your favourite grand final moments and stuff like that at the big stadium there, which is fantastic. And, of course, you can donate. You can buy a party hat. familyofleague.org.au/StandWithJai, I think, is the website. So, fantastic.
1: Yeah, it's awesome the way that everyone's rallied around Jai. And what's even more awesome is how wide it's spread. So, obviously, as a game, the rugby league community's bandied behind him. Both NRL and NRLW players, after their tries, are doing the arrow. And then, you know, we've seen other sports jump on board. Rugby, there was a couple of test matches last weekend where try scorers were doing the bow and arrow. And then in the Super League also.
2: So that's on Sunday. And by the way, the man himself will join us in the box on Sunday after 1 o'clock news. So that's fantastic. Thanks to Ralph Tucker, our producer, for letting us know about that. And it was great to see him smiling along with our own Zane Bojack on the sideline there. It was a short-lived smile for Queenslanders. Of course, New South Wales spoiled the party. But great to see Jai smiling. And I know it meant a lot to Zane as well to get a chance to have a chat to him. 0467 920 222. Not long for a start here. The Cronulla Sutherland Sharks and Brisbane Broncos, NRL Women's Round 2 here, NRLW Thursday on ABC Sport. Mark in Townsville says, evening all, recent convert to the NRLW, but got to admit, loving the toughness those girls play with. Absolutely, Mark. If you're just new to it and you watch it, I mean, you're hooked on it straight away. It is just, the physicality is unbelievable. That's what the players love too. A lot of players that have come from sevens or even netball that love what footy gives them in the NRLW.
1: Yeah, it's a physical game, and you know, you sit there either at the game or at home or listening in, and you can feel the impacts that are in some of these games. And it's often hear from the players talking about, especially those players that have probably a touch or a tag background, when they get into the contact version of it, they thrive under the contact.
2: Cassie Staples, Sharks winger, she went from netball to rugby sevens to rugby league, and there's some great players. Tiana Pantani-Grey, of course, comes back for the Cronulla Sutherland Sharks, their captain, back from a knee injury tonight, and that is a big inclusion for the home side. But the Broncos make their way out first, led out by Tamika Upton. She is the fullback. Wingers Kerry Johnson and Caitlin Irwin, who debuted last week. Centres are Bartlett and Robinson. 5'8 Brigginshaw. Halfback Jessie Southwell. Lock Bree Spreadborough. Second row is Lauren Dam and Romy Teitzel. Props are Lillian Yarrow and Brianna Clark. Hooker is Jada Ferguson. Bench is Hinksman, Lenarduzzi, Marto and Walker, with Python Maitai the 18th. Here come the Sharks. Benatoni Gray leads them out. Fullback Jada Taylor, ABC Sports Zone. Wingers Cassie Staples and Georgia Ravik. Centres Benatoni Gray and Anissa Biddle. 5'8 Georgia Hannaway. Halfback Shante Kiriaratu. Lock Tegan Dimmick. Back rollers Taka Paltolo and Byers, who was a late in back into the starting side. Props Ellie Johnston and Caitlin Johnston Green. Hooker is Quincy Dodd. The bench is Madison Higgins Ashby, Nevada George, Kateka Tafua, and Anne Marie Kiriaratu. Just said the Carter is the 18th. Our referee is Belinda Sharp. Our bunker official is Todd Smith. Touch officials Dylan Wells and Luke Solden. How's it going down there, Bridget Murphy?
3: It's at sort of an annoying level of rain, like it's misting. We were just saying down here, Ralph and I, if it wants to rain, make it good. So a bit annoying conditions, but it's 13 degrees, little to no wind. So
2: who's
3: let's see how it goes.
1: Broncos.
2: Okay, thank you, Shop. Thanks, Bridge. Underway here in the Shire. And the first hit up taken by the kickoff catcher in the Brianna Clark. And she charges into the defensive line, 20 out from her own line here. The Broncos with the first set of the game running right to left, south to north here as you look at your ABC radio or listen app. There's a run from Lillian Yarrow, who made her debut for Queensland in game 3 of the Origin series. And up that right edge they go here. Dummy half Ferguson on a run from dummy half herself and now put down on a 10-metre burst. Tackled down there by Tegan Dimmick. 5 short of the halfway. Midway through the opening set of the game here, the Brisbane Broncos. 50 points to 4 winners last week, and it's played just inside Sharks territory by Spreadborough. Comes back short side right to kick from Southall to close the set, and

0: 20 out, 20 in from the eastern side here at Shark Park. So dummy half, Quincy Dodd sends it across to the right-hand side. Gets involved again at dummy half on this run for Panattoni Gray. And they get over 30 metre line here, the Cronulla Sutherland Sharks, on a strong run from Vanessa Biddle, who was sin-bin last week in that loss to the Newcastle Knights at this very same venue. Inside ball comes here now for Taka Pautolo, and she's claimed a few steps shy of the halfway with a couple of plays left in this set for the home side. Centre field run here from Tegan Dimmick on the burst, and she's claimed now 6 minutes inside Broncos territory, and it will be last play now for the Sharks, says ref Belinda Sharp. The kickoff, the kick does come down there from the 5'8 Hannaway, and picked off by the fullback Upton. Makes the early break over the 30-metre line, but she's run down on a strong chase from Georgia Ravix, and she'll play at 40 out from her own line. That's what she can do.
1: Yeah, well, that's a good warning there for the Sharks' defence, is to get their kick chase right, because as soon as Tamika Upton got onto that bouncing ball, she found a bit of space out wide and really cut through them.
0: Here's Georgia Bartlett, one of the four debutantes against the Cowboys last week. Three of them scored, just not her, unfortunately. 5'8 Brigginshaw with a dart from dummy half. Slips one tackle, still going Brigginshaw, the veteran. And she's collected here by Anessa Biddle. 30 out, 10 in from the western side of Shark Park. No score inside the first 2.5 minutes. A reminder, of course, they play 35-minute halves in the NRLW. And it's 17 player teams plus the 18th listed player. Here's dummy half Ferguson. Running kick now from Jesse Southwell to the corner. And up goes Staples, who was beaten through the air, and it was lost on the way down by Robinson. Will be a changeover for the Sharks. 5 out from their own line at northern end. And it's Georgia Hannaway doing the majority of dummy half passing as well here for the home side. The listed 5'8". So she sets up here again, 12 out from her own line. She gets it across here, open side right for the Sharks. Can they get over this 20-metre line? And there is Quincy Dodd arriving now in her usual post at dummy half to a strong run here from Ellie Johnston in the milestone game tonight. 50th game for the Australian prop. Play it now for Dodd. She looks to the right-hand side of the ground, flips the tackle of Ferguson. Not so here against the front rower and Lillian Yarrow. Sharks here 40 out from their own line to Johnston Green, and she breaks one tackle. She stopped here, metre shy of halfway. Dodd dummy half to the left-hand side. The kick from Kiriaratu. It's Shante Kiriaratu. Up it goes, the 30-metre line on the wing, and now that is a strong tackle, an illegal one at that, by Cassie Staples on Caitlin Irwin. As such, the first penalty of the game will go the way of the Brisbane Broncos. Touchline we go, Bridget Murphy.
2: A bit of a brain fade there from Cassie Staples. I'm impressed to see, and she's now, we've just seen from referee Belinda Sharp, she is on report. Impressed, though, so far with the kicking that we're going to see. I think this is going to be a game where you see two of the NRLW's best kickers in action, of Jesse Southwell and Shante Kiriaratu.
0: It's actually, apologies, it's actually the skipper, Panattoni Gray, who's on report for that high shot. So there you go. It's actually Panattoni Gray. Maybe just overzealous, sort of getting back into first grade footy, Dean Halitau.
1: Yeah, she came through pretty quick to try and make that tackle. Didn't slow her footwork down and just threw the arm out. So she'll have to answer maybe tomorrow.
0: Broncos here on the attack. They come right to left, and now Upton dummies and almost breaks the tackle there of Shante Kiriaratu. Play it now. 40 out from that northern line, 20 in from the western side. Ferguson bursts herself from dummy half, and she's taken down by Johnston Green and Taka Pautolo. And that will be a penalty here, Broncos. They play on quickly. It comes to Upton from Ferguson, and the fullback and captain is now claimed. 13 out, left-hand side of the post. Dummy half, Jada Ferguson for the Broncos. Comes across here again. Again, through hands to Spreadborough, and she's wrapped up down there by Ellie Johnston. And Bree Spreadborough fractured her leg last year, went from playing wing to now playing mostly at lock. Off to Yarrow. Yarrow's taken in front of the uprights, so only a few metres shy now of that Cronulla Southern line. Broncos, through hands it comes, Brigginshaw to Upton. She dummies, takes on 1-2, and she stopped on that right edge Cronulla defence. Play it meter out from that northern line. Couple of plays left in this set. A catch and a run here from Brianna Clark, and she's held up just shy. Last play, Broncos. Desperate defence here for the Cronulla Sutherland Sharks. Comes to Southwell, puts in the kick, and it was picked off by Johnston. Ellie Johnston, fantastic work on the front rower, playing goalkeeper. And Sharks will roll on here, and it's still no score. Sharks and Broncos, NRLW, Thursday on ABC Sport.
1: Yeah, that was awesome from Ellie Johnson. It was a low kick there from Southwell. She tries to put one through.

0: for herself near the post, dangerous in wet conditions as well. But Ellie Johnson, she gets down, scoops it up with two hands and gets the team out of trouble.
1: So they swing it across here, right hand side of the park, and the Sharks on the advance here with Biddle in a three player tackle. 20 out, 20 in from the western side of the ground, played by Nessa Biddle, Dalian Rookie of the Year 3 years ago. And now it will be a penalty going the way of the Canola Sutherland Sharks. Still no score inside the first 7 minutes here at Sharks.
0: It's down, scoops it up with two hands and gets the team out of trouble.
1: So they swing it across here, right hand side of the park, and the Sharks on the advance here with Biddle in a three player tackle. 20 out, 20 in from the western side of the ground, played by Nessa Biddle, Dalian Rookie of the Year 3 years ago. And now it will be a penalty going the way of the Canola Sutherland Sharks. Still no score inside the first 7 minutes here at Shark Park. Back to the touchline, Bridget Murphy.
2: Shop mentioned before, you know, we're seeing some great footy considering the conditions. The rain has eased right off, and considering as well we've had reserve grade on the pitch beforehand in much heavier rain, the pitch is looking quite good, but you can see the girls are struggling with their grip and a bit of footwork. So we'll see how that pans out over the game.
1: By the way, that reserve grade game was crazy.
2: Yeah.
1: So it was Central Coast Roosters and Cronulla, and it was 14 all the score in the end. It was like 14-0 or 14-4 at one stage the Roosters' way. So the Sharks hit back, and they were celebrating like it was a win, which I guess it may well have been in a lot of ways. Here's a nice break on that far side by Byers. She'll play it now, 25 out. Comes back on the inside for Hannaway, and she's dragged down from behind. A great chase by Julie Robinson out there for the Broncos. This is the Sharks' best look of the game so far. First receiver is Ellie Johnston, and she takes a few with her. Five out, left-hand side of the post. Couple of plays left. This set now for the home side. Trying to break this deal all deadlock. It comes back to Byers from Dodd. It's been lost in the tackle. Great work by the Broncos' defence, and it was Teitzel's tackle that forced the error. And it will be a Broncos scrum feed, 10 metres out from their own line at Southern End. 8 minutes gone, no score. Then Hallertau between the Broncos and the Sharks here at Shark Park.
0: There was a great stop on that last tackle, as you said, by Remy Totsel. And I think up until that point, the Sharks were actually doing a good job to punch through edges. And it was Brandon Byers that come up with a really strong run earlier in the play. And then on the last one there that it gets to her, it was just probably a bit too delayed, the pass into contact. And again, in the wet conditions, you don't want to be putting pressure on the ball carrier as they're catching the ball.
1: And now the ball carrier for the Broncos, driven all the way back inside her own 10-metre line. Penalty Broncos, and play on here is an explosion of pace from Robinson. Trying to break her and try scoring deadlock shop. She didn't get on the board last week in that 10-try rout of the Cowboys. Scored a few across her career. Right to left they come. Through hands to Georgia Bartlett. And Bartlett dragged towards the western touchline there by Nessa Biddle. Play it out of Upton at dummy half. Her pass releases Briginshaw. Up over halfway she goes. Brought down now by Tucker Pautolo. 9 minutes gone first half and still no score. Canola Sutherland and Brisbane here on ABC Sport. It's with Lillian Yarrow on a centre field press. And she stands in the tackle of Quincy Dodd, the former Rooster and Dragon, of course. Also plays for New South Wales and Australia. Comes across left-hand side. Briginshaw's kick wobbles its way towards the northern line. Giving chase here. And Upton might have got there first. The dead ball line was beckoning, but she beat them there. And she scores the try, Tamika Upton. She is absolute class. She raced onto that kick and got there just in time. It's 4-0 Broncos, kick to come after 9.5 minutes here at Shark Park. Dean Hallertau.
0: Yeah, we're already early in this game. The Broncos are having a lot of success when they stay in a channel, so they stay on an edge and they work them over. They make plenty of metres through some quick play of the balls. Their dummy halves are jumping out and bringing the other players onto the ball. But then on this play here, Ali Briginshaw, she recognises that Jada Taylor's actually pulled herself up into the line to try and create an extra defender. So she pops one over the top. We know she's got a great kicking game. She puts it into the goal, and the chaser coming through, obviously one of the speeds is there, and Tamika Upton, she beats Jada Taylor on the race to the ball. Just watching the replay, there might be a hint of a knock-on in the in goal, but it was a well set up play by the Broncos.
1: Touchdown we go, Bridget Murphy.
2: Yeah, we're just watching the slow motion on the big screen here at Shark Park now, and it's you know, she may, despite the brilliance, may have basketballed that one a little bit. But Jessie Southwell is preparing to kick and looks like it's try confirmed, all things considered. Great effort from Tamika Upton and a great setup from Ali Brigginshaw.
1: We can see our TV pictures of the close advantage put up here, but she did have enough on that.

0: Grounding there, Upton, and here's a kick from Southwell to add two more. It's the Broncos 6, the Sharks 0. 11 gone first half. NRLW Thursday right here on ABC Sport. You're with Brett Sprigg alongside Dean Halitau and Bridget Murphy, and your texts remain welcome. 0467 920 222. Mention the reserve grade game earlier. Sharks 14, the Central Coast Roosters 14. In the Women's International Basketball, the Opals have beaten China 84-82, so a close game there as well. And AFL underway shortly in Perth, where Fremantle will take on the Sydney Swans. And, of course, a massive weekend coming up of rugby league across NRL Round 19, NRLW Round 2. And we'll also have covered for you on ABC Sport the Wimbledon Finals, thanks to our friends at the BBC and their World Service programming. We'll have that across Saturday and Sunday nights as well, the finals of the championships. Here they come through centre field, the Broncos with Brownie Clark. Played for Queensland and New Zealand. Across the right-hand side, Lillian Yarrow. As I said, debuted for Queensland and Origin this year, the former Cowboy. Now it's going to be a penalty for a crusher going to Maroons. The Maroon team, the Broncos way here at Shark Park. It is very Origin-like, actually. Light blue Cronulla, maroon-coloured Broncos. Anyway, Brisbane 6-0 with scoreline here. Dean, 12 gone first half.
1: Yeah, a few penalties already in this game, and both teams are going to have to be more disciplined. If you invite a team like the Broncos up the other end, there's a good chance they'll get close to scoring points. So the Sharks, a little bit more disciplined when they're defending.
0: Will and go quickly here, the Brisbane Broncos. Yarrow to Ferguson, Southwell. Little pump and the pass on the inside here to the prop in Brownie Clark, and she's put down. 40 outs in a field. Ferguson
1: up the other end. There's a good chance they'll get close to scoring points. So the Sharks, a little bit more disciplined when they're defending.
0: Will and go quickly here, the Brisbane Broncos. Yarrow to Ferguson, Southwell. Little pump and the pass on the inside here to the prop in Brownie Clark, and she's put down. 40 outs in a field. Ferguson runs from dummy half. No pass forthcoming. She stands in the tackle of Madalita Takapautolo. She'll play at 25 outs in a field. Dummy half, Ferguson back to Upton. Dummy's right now, left the pass off here to Lillian Yarrow. And Yarrow again, dragged back by Biddle, and she'll play it. 14 out, left-hand side of the post. Ferguson goes from dummy half, shared with Southwell. Inside ball now for a spread. Biddle, big tackle on her. Five out in front of the uprights. Last play, Broncos, 6-0 their lead. Ferguson to Southwell, lost it in the path, and now it's been picked off to Byers. Byers is run down, though, by Robinson. It was a great little steal there on the pass from Southwell, and Byers is now brought down in a bit of pain. There's some concern shown by her opponent here as she hit the deck on the 40-metre line.
1: Yeah, it was Julia Robinson on chase. Obviously, yeah. A speedster, and Julia Robinson and Byers had a long way to go in front of her. She got up off the line so quickly, which put pressure on Jessie Southwell, fumbled the ball. Byers comes up with it, and then in that clash with Robinson as she's tackled, I think her legs are just in an awkward position. When you're travelling at those high speeds, it's often hard to get yourself in a safe position. The trainer's with her now, and she's on her feet, positive.
0: We know the prevalence, Bridge, of injuries, especially knee injuries in the women's game. Hopefully it's not a case of something like that for Annan Byers.
2: Yeah, we're just watching her now. She is, as Shop mentioned, speaking with the trainer, doing some sort of, you know, like small ankle exercises. She does have some strapping on her right leg, but she's just picked up the ball. Looks like she's going to play the ball and get back into it.
0: Okay, that's a good sign. As Dean Halitau mentioned, the penalty count in the game so far is 4-1 the Broncos way, and the Sharks captain Tiana Panattoni-Grey, one of the ABC's own, on report for a high shot earlier in the game as well, as they roll through centre field here with Caitlin Johnston-Green. Play to Quincy Dodd, dummy half, across to Ellie Johnston in her 50th NRLW appearance, and she's put down here on her back. 35 out centre field, attacking that southern goal line now. On tackle three here for the Sharks. Kiriatu inside ball. Back to Takapautolo. And she hits the deck. 30 out, 20 in from the western side of the ground. Dodd off to her left here to the lock in Tegan Dimmick. And now she makes a centre field break inside 20 southern end. Played to Quincy Dodd. Fires the pass to Hannaway. Back on the inside here for Johnston Green. She won't quite get there. Brought down by Spreadborough. 10 away now from the Broncos line. Another kick here from Hannaway. Picked off though by Spreadborough. And the Broncos get possession back. Five out from their own goal line

0: at the south end of Shark Park, and it remains a 6-0 scoreline in their favour. 14 gone, 21 left in this first half. NRLW Thursday on ABC Sport. They're wasting no time here, Shop. The Broncos going on the attack.
1: Yeah, well, the Sharks are actually doing all right when they've got the ball in their hand. A lot of it's coming off their number nine and Quincy Dodd. We know kind of experienced, she possesses. But the Broncos, when they get the ball back, they are marching downfield with ease.
0: Caitlin Irwin on a run up that right-hand side. Plays it now. Through hand, Ferguson. Off to Brianna Clark. And now off to her fellow front rower in Yarrow. He's been busy early here for the Brisbane Broncos. They lead 6-0. Back to Ferguson. Across to Southwell. She kicks him inside her own half here, despite the tackle of Quincy Dodd. Down to the run there of Cassie Staples. And the winger is claimed 35 out from her own line. Can the Sharks put themselves upfield here? They've had far less possession. It's been 63% ball for the Broncos, with that 6-0 lead to back it up. Sharks, though, on the attack. Hannaway across to Anessa Biddle. And now Biddle is brought down here in the tackle of Lauren Dam. Through centre field they go again with the Sharks. And Johnston Green comes across to Ellie Johnston now, first receiver. And she takes on Brianna Clark. 30 metres out now from the Broncos line. Last play, Sharks, who trail 6-0. Dodd rips it left-hand side. The kick from Hannaway, the 5-8. Up it goes, off the 10-metre line. Allowed to bounce down there by Tamika Upton. Awkwardly tapped away here by Jada Taylor. Even more awkwardly, it ends up there with the Brisbane Broncos and Brianna Clark. So they'll play on here, the Broncos. It's been end-to-end stuff early on, Dean Halitau, for a 6-0 Broncos lead.
1: Yeah, very back and forth, as you said. And, you know, the last play, the kick went up and both teams really not making an aggressive attempt at it. And it got pretty loose in the end and it lands with Spreadborough. But the Broncos, once again, they're edging towards halfway, put themselves in a really good position.
0: So the Broncos over halfway. That was forward to Upton. So we'll come back here for a Sharks ball just inside their own half, northern end of Shark Park. Broncos lead 6-0. 16 gone, 19 left in this first half. Back to the touchline, Bridget Murphy.
2: Very uncharacteristic error from Ali Brigginshaw, and she's shaking her head. She still can't believe that she got that forward pass away. And I was just about to make compliments to the Broncos for just how cohesive their spine looks. Of course, I would easily say the most dangerous spine in the NRLW. So let's see if that spine can rear its head again and create some more excitement.
0: So, scrum feed Sharks on their own 40-metre line. Across it comes left-hand side to Penatani Gray, and the Sharks captain will play it on the halfway. Dodd. Across it comes here for Elliot Johnston, and Leonard Ducey's in the tackle off the bench. Offload though, back to Quincy Dodd. Here's another run here from the fullback in Taylor. And Jetta Taylor was collected 25 out from that southern line. And that will be now penalty going the way of the Sharks for a little untidy ruck play from Brigginshaw. As Bridget Murphy mentioned, she threw that forward pass a little earlier and then a little ill-discipline as well from the veteran on that occasion. So Sharks penalty, a full set now inside the Broncos red zone. It's with Johnston Green. She'll play it now for Dodd. Second tackle underway. Off here again. Through the gap now for Taka Pautolo. She's not quite there. Still 4 metres shy now for Nola Sutherland. Dodd off to her right. Hannaway, Kiriaratu. Overlap beckons here for Ravix, and Ravix can take three with her and score the try. Georgia Ravix, that was sensational. She scores deep in that southwestern corner, and the Sharks hit back here to make it 6-4. Kick to come, Cronulla, with 17 and a half left. It's the exact halfway stage of this opening half here at Shark Park on Thursday night.
1: Yeah, well, they make the most off the back of a penalty, don't they? The Sharks put themselves in good position, and a little connection we've seen through the middle of the field, which was around last week as well against the Knights, is Jada Taylor with Quincy Dodd. There's alarm bells when those two connect, because Jada Taylor is so fast, it kind of shuffles the defence around for the opposition. The Broncos had to readjust after a little half break, and then the Sharks made the most of it. I've got to say, the two front rowers for the Sharks, Caitlin Johnston Green and also Ellie Johnston, did a great job of 1-2 and really shifting the defence some more. And then they go to their right. It's a really nice shift, but Broncos had actually numbered up. Georgia Ravix had some space, and she backed herself into the corner and did a great job, as you said, to carry a number of defenders over and get a team on the points on the board for the first time this game.
0: Back to the touchline, Bridget Murphy.
2: Well, that has to be a big confidence boost for the Cronulla Sharks and also for some of their fans here. I want to make a bit of a note. If you're watching on the telly but have, you know, the telly muted and you're listening to us. You might be thinking, where is everybody? With the weather and everything like that, they've put everyone into the stand behind where the cameras are. So there is a good, a healthy amount of people, I'd say a couple of thousand here, cheering the Cronulla Sharks on as Shante Kiriaratu takes a conversion and slightly short.
0: Just came up short. It was a great angle on that kick from the sideline. Thank you, Bridge. And she is none from one, Shante Kiriaratu. Hey, Bridge, you mentioned in your season preview predictions that you expect somebody might nail a 40-metre field goal and that maybe Shante Kiriaratu could be that player. Do you stand by it?
2: Oh, absolutely. I think she is the player that if it happens this season, she is the one to do it. In the pre-show, Dino mentioned that that final where the Sharks nearly pipped the Roosters. She nearly came close to that in that game. So I think she's close. She'll do it.
0: 16 left, first half. Broncos 6, Sharks 4. You're with Brett Sprigg alongside Dean Halitau and Bridget Murphy here at Shark Park on it's Thursday evening where the rain is just sort of staying away for now. And here is a run from Nevada George off the bench. She's now at her 6th NRLW club, of course. Grew up in Melbourne, Kiwi International. Now they come back through centre field here, the Sharks, on this run through centre field. And Adusi makes the tackle in concert with the Hinksman. And getting up to play it now for the Sharks is their own lock in Tegan Dimmick. Left-hand side of the puck, they come Georgia Hannaway. Back on the inside now for Byers, their only try scorer last week. And she stands in the tackle of Romy Teitzel. Now it comes back open side right for the Sharks. Over halfway they go on this run from Nevada George. Across now to Hannaway. On the 40-metre line, up goes her kick. Taken down clean by Tamika Upton. And the Broncos will start their next set. 15 out from their own line, 20 in from that far side. It is Brisbane 6, Cronulla Sutherland 4, with 14 and a half left in this opening half at Shark Park. And now here again go the Brisbane Broncos through Julia Robinson. Of course, she's one of the all-time great players. 48 games, make it 49 games tonight. 32 tries across her career. 4 premierships. And this set continues on here with the other winger there and Kerry Johnson. Scored a hat-trick last week. Back through centre field they come with Shannon Martor. Back after 4 years at the Titans. She'll play it now 40 out centre field. Dummy half Hinksman across the right-hand side. And now the kick from Southwell goes down onto the chest of Staples. Shrugs away one tackler. Takes on Lauren Dam. And she'll get the Sharks underway. Staples, she'll play it just shot at the middle line in their own half of Shark Park. But a strong burst here from Cronulla Sutherland and their fullback Taylor. Back across here now for Biddle. 35 out now from that northern goal line as Dodd sets up at dummy half. Off to the left-hand side. Offload awkwardly comes here from Dimmick. Out to Taylor, who explodes away. And on halfway, she is playing Peter Taylor for the Sharks. Played to Dodd. Back here to the left-hand side for Caitlin Johnston-Green. It's still Broncos 6, Sharks 4, the scoreline. 13 left in the first half. Up goes the kick from Shante Kiriaratu. And it goes out on the full over the eastern side. So I'm not sure if the breeze pushed that across that far side, Bridget Murphy, but it remains Broncos 6, Sharks 4.
2: It's definitely not strong enough of a breeze to have influenced that too much. I think that was just a terrible setup from Shante Kiriaratu. Maybe I jinxed her by talking her off about doing a 40-metre field goal, and she may have heard it. But we're back underway with Broncos with the ball.
0: Here is a centre field run now from Shannon Martor. Queensland, former player, Māori All-Star, of course, as well. And she'll play at metre inside Sharks territory. Hinksman across to Southwell. Back on the inside now for Teitzel. Of course, won a comp with Newcastle in 2022. Play at 40 out, 20 in from that northern end of Shark Park. It's still the Broncos 6 and Sharks 4. NRLW Thursday on ABC Sport as the Sharks showing some strong centre field defence here. And playing it now is Hinksman. One of those 4 debutantes last week. Of course, 3 of them scored. She was one of them. Off that left edge they go with Lauren Dam. And she'll play it now. 25 out, left-hand side of the post. Southwell, catch and run.

0: off here now for Teitzel. Teitzel gets with a one tackler, and she's on that 20-metre line now for the Broncos with a couple of plays left in this set. In fact, now it's the last play for the visitors. Hinkspin lost it dummy half. So somehow we haven't seen too much of the slippery footy and the slippery conditions influencing things, Dean Halitau, but that was just an error with a slippery footy.
1: Yeah, well, sometimes, you know, that annoying rain that Bridget Murphy spoke about before, it can make the ball just a little bit greasy, especially when it's out of, you know, a few contacts with the ground. So just slipping a lapse in concentration there from Hinkspin, only, you know, not too long on the field, and she'll want to have that one back. But not a bad place for them to finish the set there, the Broncos.
0: Possessions now even up to 50% each, although completions 77% the Sharks, 83% Broncos. The errors have been there. Scoreline 6-4 Brisbane, played by Penetani Gray. Centre field run now from Ellie Johnston in her 50th game, and she stopped on halfway by a couple of those tacklers, Hinkspin and Spread. But now it's been lost by Anne-Marie Kiriaratu for the Sharks into the path of Upton. She mops it up now for the Broncos, and she'll go back on the attack, five short of halfway. Hinkspin, dummy half. Off here again now for Lauren Dam. And she is tackled now on the NRL logo, western side of the ground. Broncos, away they go. But three Sharks defenders stop the run here of Shannon Martor. That was a little bit too much, says ref Belinda Sharp, and it will be penalty going the Broncos' way.
1: Yeah, she'd already called held, and then Byers comes in and chops Leonarducci's legs, Shannon Marto's legs, and takes her to the ground. So no option there but to blow the penalty.
0: 10-20 left in this first half. Broncos 6, Sharks 4. You're with Brett Sprigg alongside Dean Halitau, premiership winner, and Bridget Murphy on the sideline as well. Hinkspin dummy half across to Southwell. Here's Robinson. She bursts through. Offloads back to Southwell. The Sharks' defence continues here. Penetani Gray wraps up Southwell, but she's 5 away from all Sutherland's line. So she rolls it back here. Up the dummy half. Leaves it behind there for Hinkspin, and she slipped over after some contact with Penetani Gray into the oncoming traffic Staples, and she's down as well here. So that will be time off and penalty going Brisbane's way. Another high shot deemed to have taken place. As, we'll see this run from Hinkspin. So it just falls into the knee of Cassie Staples.
1: It looked like her head hit the ground on the way down. Yeah, it was very awkward. Obviously slipped well before she arrived at Cassie Staples, or Cassie Staples arrived at her. So hopefully she's all right, Hinkspin. And training with her now. She's still just crouched down. I'm getting that attention.
0: 9:20 left before half-time here at Shark Park. Brisbane 6, Cronulla Sutherland 4. Touchline we go, Bridget Murphy.
2: Yeah, with the conditions very much cooling off, it's been actually kind of surprising throughout this first half how much the temperature has dropped. That dew is really starting to settle into the pitch here at Shark Park, and we're just seeing with Hinkspin some blood from the mouth. So she's getting still some attention from the trainer. They look like they're just trying to get it all wiped up. Ali Brigginshaw has the ball and is waiting to get going again.
0: Penalty count 6-2 Brisbane's way. So 8 first half penalties, by the way, in the game so far.
1: She's coming off for HIA.
0: Yes, which would not surprise. Try scorers so far tonight, Tamika Upton in the 9th minute, and Georgia Ravick scored for the Sharks. That was in the 17th minute. So Ferguson back on to replace Hinkspin, who will be assessed, and we'll get more from Bridget Murphy very shortly as well. As Bridget said, all the fans in the western stand here at Shark Park. So it looks like a very barren stadium on the far side of the ground. But that's the way it's always done at venues like this. Here is Leonarducci, 5 away, right-hand side of the post. Back to Southwell, onto Spreadborough, wrapped up by both Shontae Kiriaratu and Takapautolo. Played 11 out left-hand side of the post as Ferguson feeds Brigginshaw on that left edge. Biddle makes the tackle. This is some pressure here on Sharks goal line defence, played here by Georgia Bartlett for the Broncos. 6-4 their lead. Open side right, they come for Southwell. Back to Spreadborough. Run down by Anne-Marie Kiriaratu around the legs. She'll play at 12 out in centre field. Ferguson bursts from dummy half. Couple of dummies, a jinking run here, and collected by Quincy Dodd, opposite number, and she'll play at 5 out left-hand side of the post. Last play Broncos. Upton feeds it right for Southwell. Makes light work of one, and she got around Byers, but the pass option was also run down in the form of Teitzel, and it will be changeover. Sharks ball, 5 out from their own line. It remains Brisbane

0: 6 points to 4 with 8 minutes and 10 seconds left in the half. Dean Halitau.
1: Yeah, well, Brisbane were creating some opportunities, particularly on their left. Bartlett, look, she may have gone through at one stage. They get back to the middle of the field. Then on last play, it was a chance to run by Jesse Southwell. But the scramble defence from the Sharks was superb, and they were able to shut things down.
0: Dummy half Hannaway, and now a high tackle down there. No worries there. Brigginshaw penalised again. So it will be penalty going the Sharks' way. Yeah, certainly there is that Fergus? Quincy Dodd. So they won't find touch, though. So on this occasion, the whatever breeze it is sort of forces it back in the field of play. So as Bridget said, no real breeze to speak of that's significant. And that kick just didn't make the distance on the eastern side. So Brisbane Broncos come up with the football. Inside ball comes back here for Martor. And now 30 out from that northern line, the Broncos continue their press upfield. 6-4 is their lead against the Sharks. Away it comes, open side left. Southwell to Spreadbra. Takes on Takapau Tolo, and Marie Kiriratu gets her now. 20 out, dead centre field now for the Broncos. Dummy half Ferguson. On to Southwell's run. Shared here to Lauren Dam. She breaks one tackle. Wasn't so fortunate here against Johnston and Kiriratu. Play it now here. Ferguson, dummy half. Shevlin Adusi. Flick pass out the back now for Southwell. Slowed her down. Off to Brigginshaw. She'll kick for the corner. A probing ball. And first hands to it. It's knocked dead by Cassie Staples. That was her best option. And it means goal line dropout Cronulla. Brisbane lead here 6-4 with 6 minutes and 25 seconds left in the half. Back to the sideline, Bridget Murphy.
2: Well, we've just heard from concussion officials down here on the sideline. Brisbane Broncos 14, Remy Hinksman. It is a Category 2 HIA assessment. We'll wait to hear how that goes, but she is a chance to return tonight.
0: Okay, thank you, Bridge. Sharks drop out here from Shontae Kiriratu. It does go with 35 metres. So here is Lena Ducey. Not too far off the mark there, Bridge, with that 40-metre field goal thing. Lena Ducey, 25 out centre field. Played to Ferguson. Off left-hand side for Southwell. And she chooses the option here. Brigginshaw kept running. Off to the wing here of Kerry Johnson. She pops it back in now for Georgia Bartlett. And Bartlett's cleaned up by Shontae Kiriratu. Play it metre out from the Sharks' line. Dummy half Brigginshaw. Off here now to Lauren Dan. And now she tries to dart her way through. But stop. 6 metres out, left-hand side of the post. Ferguson, open side right. Lost by the Broncos, but backwards on that occasion. And now under some pressure, playing it now is the lock forward Spreadbra. Ferguson off to the right-hand side. Southwell to Upton. Spins over to Tony Gray, and she scores the try. Goodness me, it was just that fleet of foot from Tamika Upton, the pirouette on Penatani Gray, and she scores her second try of the night. 10-4, kick to come, Broncos with 5 minutes left in the first half.
1: Yeah, it's just that ability, as you say. It was the pressure coming from the outside in Tiana Penatani Gray. She wanted to make a play for her team, so she rushes out of the line, knowing that it's going to the key indicator, the danger player in Tamika Upton. She arrives just after she catches the ball, but that awareness from Upton to feel that presence, she checks off her, spins or pirouettes away. It's a bit of a 360 going, and then she's into the backfield straight away, gets past some cover defence, and gets herself across the line. And that's just the skill and the speed, the awareness that she possesses to put her team a little bit further in front.
0: There are few players more celebrated than Tamika Upton, of course. Two-time Dally M Player of the Year, five-time Premiership winner across the first 8 seasons of the competition. And scores her 49th career try. So I dare say, she scored a hat-trick last time these sides met in round 5 last year. That may be coming here, you would think. 10-4 the scoreline. The kick to be taken by Jesse Southwell. 15 out, 20 in from the eastern side of the ground to make it a 12-4 Broncos score as we approach the halftime break. 3:50 left and 2 from 2 now for Jesse Southwell. Back to the touchline, Bridget Murphy.
2: Well, I mean, no surprises with that play. That's just Upton brilliance in full display. But I do want to give credit to Jesse Southwell as well. You can see those shoots of what Southwell and Upton were able to build together at the Newcastle Knights, and now they have brought it here to the Brisbane Broncos with one of the best rosters in the NRLW. So I think, as we've said so many times before, this team is the team to be reckoned with this season.
3: Stay offside!
0: Great to have you company, NRLW Thursday on ABC Sport. You're with Brett Sprigg alongside Ian Hallitau and Bridget Murphy as we approach half-time here. Kickoff does go down to the Broncos captain, Tamika Upton. The 20-metre line they go here with Shannon Martor. Platt, 25 out. Ferguson off to her left here to Spreadborough's run. And Tucker Paltolo tackles her, 30 out. Ferguson across the right now again. A flat ball finds Nadusi. It came from Martor. And she's driven back, though, the Nadusi by three Sharks defenders. 30 out here, southern end. Ferguson dummies here from dummy half. And now Anne-Marie Kiriaratu gets her. Anne-Marie Kiriaratu was 18th player last week for the Sharks. I mentioned that Jonna Pallada is actually omitted from the side altogether. Here's the last play of the set. The kick from Jessie Southwell. It's been lost backwards off the chest of Cassie Staples. She recovers it, though, here for the Sharks and now crawls over her own 10-metre line here, where she'll start this next set for the home side. 2:40 left. Broncos 12. Cronulla Sutherland 4 here on ABC Sport NRLW Thursday. It's played now by Georgia Ravix. The Sharks try scorer tonight. 30 out, 20 in, western side. Open side left that comes here from Kiriaratu, dummy half, Jada Taylor. And she spins the ground here in a two-player tackle. Play to Quincy Dodd, off to Johnston, and she'll charge into that defensive line on the halfway here for the Sharks. Last play of this set, metre inside Broncos territory. Dodd, dummy half, left-hand side for Hannaway. And on that right foot kick, she just sends it long downfield here. And it is out there with Caitlin Irwin for the Brisbane Broncos, slung to ground 25 out from her own line.
1: Yeah, well, Ellie Johnson, she's been out there for a long period. She came off for a short rest and then she was quickly subbed back on. So she's getting through a mountain of work in this first half for the Sharks. And, you know, both sets of middles from each team are doing a great job at connecting with each other and, you know, throwing short passes. So it's really enjoyable seeing that middle third of the field taken on by the middle forwards.
0: So, 30 out from their own line here, the Broncos. Time for one more before the halftime break for the reigning premiers. 40 out now from their own line. Ferguson, short side right now to Southwell. It's that piercing kick which tries to catch the fullback napping. Taylor gets there for the Sharks, spins clear, returns it over the 20-metre line now, which is met with a big tackle of Spreadborough. Minute and 5 seconds on the clock in this first half at Shark Park. Sharks back on the attack here with Staples, which is met straight away by Brigginshaw. Play it there for Hannaway. Short side left, she comes. This charging run for Penetani Gray. And the captain back in the team tonight will play it. Five short of halfway, 20 in from the eastern side of the ground. Ellie Johnson now on a barnstorming run. Couple of plays left in the set now for the Sharks. 37 seconds left in the half of 40. Emery Kiriaratu, 35 out centre field. Last play, says ref Linda Sharp, as Dodd spins it left-hand side now for Hannaway. Off a step, high kick on the wing there for Caitlin Irwin, who was in the Wallaroos World Cup squad last year, rugby union. And she runs the footy up that right edge. Played now for Southwell, out the back. Here they go, here the Broncos. 10 seconds left, they lead 12 points to 4 in this first half of footy. Here's Jessie Southwell, and she's taken by Byers. Offloads, though, off to Upton. Here comes the dash up that right-hand side, the Broncos. Now the kick from the back rower, Teitzel. It'll bounce in through here, Ferguson chasing, but Shante Kiriaratu gets there first to quell any chance of a third Broncos try in the half. So it's 12-4, our halftime scoreline here at Shark Park for the Brisbane Broncos. Try to Tamika Upton in the 9th and 29th minute for the star fullback and captain. Jessie Southwell with both conversions, while Georgia Ravix scored the first and only try for the Sharks in that first half after 17 minutes. And Shante Kiriaratu, none from one tonight. 12-4 is the halftime scoreline in the reigning Premier's favour, Dean Hallitau on ABC Sport.
1: Yeah, well, they've been dominant in terms of possession and obviously their completion rate's really high as well. They've had so much ball. So I think for the Sharks, they're going to be fairly pleased that they're, you know, they're only 8 points behind on the scoreboard, considering how much one of the best teams in the comp, one of the best attacking teams, has had in terms of that possession and, you know, in good places on the field as well. So they'll go into the sheds, you know, buoyed by that. But one thing that maybe is going to challenge them as the game goes on is just the energy that's been sapped from them and giving away so much possession and having to defend so much. I mentioned how well they scrambled at times, and the Broncos are doing a really good job at getting to an edge, working over an edge and really getting the Sharks' defence disorganised. And they were forced to scramble a lot, and that does take a lot of petrol out of the tank. As you'd expect for the Broncos, Ellie Brigginshaw was in everything, and Bridget Murphy made the point about Jesse Southwell and the combination that she has with Tamika Upton. Now, that was on full display throughout that first 35 minutes as well. So it is in front of the Sharks at the moment. Ill-discipline cost them at times, and also, you know, a few errors. So in the second half, they just want to fix those things up. And the Broncos, not a lot to change, but they'll definitely want to try and put a few more points on the board, considering the amount that they have had the ball.
0: So at one stage, possession was back to 50% each for these two sides. The Broncos have 63% ball at the halftime break, 85% completion. As you said, the Sharks 64% completion. So they've had plenty of errors in that opening half of footy for that 12-4 deficit. Two line breaks to one, the Broncos. The penalty count finished up in the first half 6-3 the way of Brisbane. One player on report, that was Tiana Panattoni-Grey, for an earlier high shot in that game, of course, on her return tonight for the home side. Bridget Murphy, your summation of things from your sideline vantage point down there.
2: Well, I mean, it's a lot about how you manage these conditions. Like, I'm standing here just to the edge of the field, and it is slippery. I know I'm obviously in the wrong shoes for this sort of thing, but it is a slippery pitch out there. So some of those little errors and mistakes that we've seen can be chalked down to that. Some not so much. When you see the likes of Ali Brigginshaw making those sorts of errors, it's very confusing. But one thing that just happened, the Sharks girls, as they were waiting to walk off the field, they were waiting for their captain, who was having a bit of a long and somewhat stern looking conversation with referee Belinda Sharp. Now, couldn't get an ear to it, obviously, but Belinda Sharp looked like she was having a very frank conversation with the Sharks captain. So we'll keep an eye on the second half, how the Sharks adjust to whatever their captain was told. Maybe there was some discipline issues there. We'll wait and see.
0: Great stuff, Bridge. Thank you for that. Your texts are welcome, as always, 0467920222. Yeah, Dave tipped the upset, but the Sharks have work to do here. 12-4 at the halftime break. Around the grounds in the AFL, where the Sydney Swans 10 leads Fremantle 3. That's happening, as of course, you can hear that on ABC. Listen by the AFL channels there, but of course we're right here. NRLW Thursday on ABC Sport. And your text welcome 0467920222. Right now, it is time for ABC News.
3: ABC News, good evening. I'm William Howard Evans. Singer Bonnie Tyler, known for hits including Total Eclipse of the Heart, has died at the age of 75. A statement on her website says Tyler died unexpectedly last night in hospital in Portugal as a result of the illness she was being treated for. In May, the Wales-born singer was placed into an induced coma after emergency intestinal surgery in Portugal. Last month, her spokesperson said she was out of the coma but remained very unwell and in intensive care. The latest US strikes on Iran have raised fresh concerns about the security of one of the world's most important oil routes. Here's Francis Du.
4: President Donald Trump says the US has hit Iran very hard after three cargo ships were attacked while passing through the Strait of Hormuz this week. Iran has not claimed responsibility for the attacks. The US military says the latest strikes are aimed at keeping the key shipping route open as Mr. Trump declared an interim agreement to end the war was over. The Strait of Hormuz is a critical energy route with about a fifth of global oil supplies passing through it before the war. Any prolonged disruption in the strait could have consequences well beyond the region.
3: Australia and India's prime ministers have confirmed several new agreements on defence and trade. Following a meeting at Government House in Melbourne today, the prime ministers have announced a joint declaration on defence and security cooperation, along with enhanced maritime cooperation in the Indo-Pacific. Both leaders also welcomed the finalisation of an arrangement which will enable long-term Australian uranium exports to India for exclusively peaceful purposes. Anthony Albanese says Australia values India as a top-tier security partner.
5: We will boost strategic coordination increase the complexity of our defence exercises, and further build interoperability between our defence forces.
3: Australia has taken another step towards building a national missile defence network, with the Defence Force test firing a prototype system in South Australia. The live fire trial at Woomera combined an Australian radar with an American launcher and control technology. It comes just days after China test fired a nuclear capable ballistic missile in the South Pacific, prompting criticism from Australia and other regional nations. The ADF says the system aims to intercept missiles or aircraft heading towards Australia. The Greens say the federal government needs to further regulate telcos after Wednesday's nationwide Telstra outage. Impacted individuals are being urged to contact Telstra for compensation. The telecommunications industry ombudsman says it has also received a number of complaints. Greens spokesperson Sarah Hanson-Young says telcos are largely self-regulating.
6: The government needs to be doing a lot more to regulate and properly oversee this industry. I mean, the telecommunications industry is basically self-regulated. The companies write the rules, and then there's a government authority that is meant to kind of make sure the companies are doing what they said they would do. It's just not good enough.
3: Meanwhile, Victorian Premier Jacinta Allen has joined the criticism of Telstra, calling the disruption to services completely unacceptable. Ethan Seidemann has more.
7: Ms Allen has called for Telstra to compensate customers for the travel costs they incurred as a result of the nationwide outage that led to the suspension of V-Line services for 30 hours. Victoria's regional trains spent all of yesterday at a standstill and only got moving around midday today, with minor disruptions expected into tomorrow morning. V-Line says disrupted travellers can apply for compensation from the rail operator online, and Ms Allen says she expects Telstra to match that reimbursement dollar for dollar. The Victorian government is promising 2 free days of travel on the V-Line network, with details to be announced.
3: And in sport, the West Coast Eagles could go into their Round 18 clash against the Western Bulldogs with an unchanged side after naming 3 players on an extended bench. Ryan Marrick, Harvey Johnston and Sandy Brock have been included in the 26-man squad, which will be trimmed to 23 tomorrow afternoon. Meanwhile, the Bulldogs will make at least 5 changes to the side that lost to Sydney last Friday night. Will Lewis and Lachlan McNeil have been omitted, while Riley Sanders, Connor Butterick and Nick Caulfield miss out due to injury. And Australia's national women's basketball team have swept their 2-game international series against China with a 2-point win at Melbourne's John Cain Arena. ABC News.
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0: Comes across left-hand side. Brigginshaw's kick wobbles its way towards the northern line, giving chase here. And Upton might have got there first. The dead ball line was beckoning, but she beat them there. And she scores the try, Tamika Upton. She is absolute class. She raced onto that kick and got there just in time. Through the gap now for Tucker Pautolo. She's not quite there. Still for me to shine out, Fenella Sutherland. Dodd off to her right, Hannaway, Kiliaratu, overlap beckons here for Ravix, and Ravix can take 3 with her and score the try. Georgia Ravix, that was sensational. She scores deep in that southwestern corner, and the Sharks hit back. Ferguson off to the right-hand side, Southwell to Upton, spins over Tony Gray, and she scores the try. Goodness me, it was just that fleet of foot from Tamika Upton, the pirouette on Panattoni Gray, and she scores her 2nd try of the night.
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0: Get the highlights there of the first half here at Shark Park. You're with Brett Sprigg alongside Dean Halitau and Bridget Murphy. It's the Broncos 12, the Sharks 4, the opening game of NRL Women's Competition Round 2. Food for thought off the SMS line. Keep those texts coming, by the way. 0467 920222. Joe in Townsville says, if Tamika Upton was playing at this level and dominance in the NRL competition, where would she sit against other NRL fullbacks? Would she be the premier fullback, gender aside? So I think I know what you're saying here, Joe. Like, pound for pound, is there an equivalent in the NRL men's competition to Tamika Upton? And my short answer is I don't think there is.
1: No, I don't think there is. It should sit with a lot of... There's a lot of great fullbacks that are played in the NRL. And, yeah, she would go toe-to-toe with all of them. I don't think any have dominated the competition the way that she dominates NRLW.
0: So the weight of scoring, so like the likes of Slater, Inglis, I mean, when he was...

0: So there's probably some, but there's no player has been as dominant across the competition as Tamika Upton has been. She's the best player, not just in this comp, in the world, which of course is the prevalent competition in the world, by far. And for example, she scored 49 career tries, two of them being in the first half. The next greatest try scorer is Tegan Berry with 38. It's like she's ahead by a long way in that respect. Well, 20 tries last year, of course, only play, you know what, an 11-game regular season plus the finals. So thanks for your question, Joe. I think she stands above. If you were to sort of compare gender aside, pound for pound, there is no equivalent in men's footy to Tamika Upton.
1: Yeah, well, this, I was just trying to look up the strike rate for Billy Slater. He scored 190 tries in 319 games. So
0: Tamika's 49 from 52.
1: Yeah, better strike rate.
0: And she leads out the Brisbane Broncos to get the second half underway very, very soon. Thank you for your text, Joe. 0467 920 222. She's won 5 comps as well, which is just incredible. Around the grounds in the AFL, the Sydney Swans 18 leads Fremantle 5 in the first quarter there at Perth Stadium, and the Sharks make their way out of the sheds as well. We'll see if we can get word from Bridget Murphy very soon with the second half just moments away. Keep those texts coming. 0467 920 222, of course. NRL Round 19 gets underway tomorrow night. You'll hear all that, the build-up with Andrew Moore, Luke Lewis and John Gibbs at Campbelltown for West Tigers and the New Zealand Warriors. So cannot wait for that. And of course, plenty of men's and women's footy across the weekend right here on ABC Sport. Broncos 12, Sharks 4, the scoreline here as the second half is just seconds from getting underway. Ref Linda Sharp does indeed give us the go here. And Jesse Southwell punts that ball into the night sky here in the Sutherland Shire. It bounces out towards Shontae Kiriaratu. And off here now for the first hit up of the second half. Getting up to play it is Nevada George for the Sharks. Can they show some more intent here in this second half of footy? Dummy half Dodd across now. Here for the Sharks, and Ellie Johnston on that run now for the Sharks. Shoves away the tackle there of Shannon Martor. Play at 48, Hannaway. Inside ball now for Byers. Big hit down there from Shannon Martor on Byers. Played centre last week in the absence of Penatoni Gray. She's back row tonight. Now it's going to be penalty going the Sharks' way, Dean Hallertau.
1: Yeah, early battle here with Shannon Martor for the Broncos. She had a long sort of tackle on Ellie Johnson as he's trying to get up and get the ball, and she give her a bit of a shove, and then straight off the back of that, a big shot on Byers, but a little too much on the ground, gives away the penalty.
0: Penatoni Gray taps here and runs straight into Robinson, and she'll play at 30 out, 10 in from the western side of the ground. Hannaway dummy half across to Ellie Johnson in her 50th game tonight, and she stands in the tackle in the Ducey, and she'll play it now here for Quincy Dodd. Looks off to the right-hand side. Dodd slipped over, she got the pass away. Off to Nevada George. 15 out from that northern line here at Shark Park. Dodd here for the Sharks. Has plenty of space left-hand side. Johnston backs her way into that defensive line, and she's claimed. 7 metres shy, left-hand side of the post here for the Sharks. Can they break some of this barrier that the Broncos have away of points lost by Penatoni Gray out the back? 6 more here as it's swept off the deck by Upton. The Sharks bundle the opportunity, though, as Byers comes down again, clutching her leg. So she's made the error.
1: It'll be no advantage, but so.
0: So it'll be still the Sharks' yep. ball here as we see Byers get up to her feet. Let's go back to the touchline, Bridget Murphy.
2: Yeah, just taking a look at Rhiannon Byers. Of course, in the first half, we saw that she had an issue that looked like it was a leg or an ankle, maybe just like a roll or something like that. But she is clutching at the moment at her shoulder, her right shoulder. So she's yet to get to her feet. Trainer with her and captain Tiana Penatoni Gray also showing a lot of concern there. So we're just seeing if she's going to be hopping up, sitting up slowly. But yes, it's her right shoulder, looks like she can't even get much movement in it. So we'll wait to see what the assessment here is. But one of the big bits of news out of the sheds at halftime is that Broncos 14 Remy Hinksman has failed her HIA. So she was sent for a Category 2 HIA. Sadly, we won't be seeing her back tonight. And we are seeing now we've got, subbing off Rhiannon Byers, really holding her arm in place. So not good signs here.
0: It's one thing I hate, Bridge, about it's the prevalence of injuries in NRL women's competition. And usually it's knee injuries, which are never good. And it's
2: When we've got Rhiannon really close by here, we can see that she's really, really emotional. And I have a bad feeling that it may either be it looks like it's a shoulder out.
0: Yeah.
2: Yeah. Right. Sad end to the night for Rhiannon Byers.
0: Okay. Thank you, Bridge. Scrum feed Sharks. 10 out from that northern line. Here's Shante Kiriaratu, and she's stopped a few shy of the Broncos line. Dodd goes herself from dummy half, but three maroon jerseys swarm on her. And she'll put a metre out now from that northern goal line. Fed back to Shante Kiriaratu. Passing close here now for Nevada. George wasn't the best option there for Shante Kiriaratu. She'll play it now, George. Six out. She got a bit of a shove there in the ruck as well from Ferguson and co. Comes back to Anne-Marie Kiriaratu. Takes three defenders with her up against the padding of the right-hand upright. 12-4 remains the Broncos lead. No change since half-time. Dummy half Dodd to Ellie Johnson. She can crash toward the post, but not quite. And again, stands in a four-player tackle. Last play, Sharkies. Dodd off to Hannaway. Left-hand side now. And now crashing over and scoring is Tafua. Jadika Tafua scores for the Sharks. The home side hits back with the first points of the second half. And Jadika Tafua has scored the try for the home side. 12-8 kick to come Cronulla after 3.5 minutes in this second half in Hallertau.
1: Yeah, well, straight on the field for Rhiannon Byers, and then she gets a short ball on last play. It was an all-or-nothing play there by Hannaway, but she read the defence perfectly and throws that short one, gets a one-on-one with Jessie Southwell. She's able to carry her over the line, and it was a great end to a pretty average set, I've got to say, for the most part. The Sharks are playing a lot of lead runs and running in right to the meat of the defence of the Broncos. They handled it pretty well throughout most, but on that last play, Hannaway, smart stuff to get the try.
0: Touchline, Bridget Murphy.
2: Yeah, fantastic stuff from Jadika Tafua. If I'm not mistaken, it is her first career try, so she was promoted to the top squad at Cronulla last season after showing some really promising signs in the lower ranks, and her first career try here tonight at home, which is really, really special.
0: Suspended last year for a hip drop, missed a couple of weeks in that campaign last year. Also debuted for Samoa in that 60-0 loss to Australia at the Vic Championships. Jadika Tafua, she scores a try here, as Bridget Murphy mentioned. So here is Shante Kiriaratu, 16 metres out now, and about the same distance in from the western touchline. She missed her first conversion attempt off the Rhiannon Byers try. She starts it right, it swings back, and she goes one from two. It's a two-point game here in the Shire. Broncos 12, Sharks 10, NRLW Thursday here on ABC Sport. You are with Brett Sprigg alongside Dean Hallertau and Bridget Murphy. Your text, as always, welcome 0467 920222. Keep those coming with you until 9:30 Australian Eastern Standard Time tonight. As I mentioned, plenty of sport to come across the weekend, across the major footy codes, as well as also the tennis. Wimbledon finals, women's and men's, via the BBC overnight, Saturday and Sunday evening. Brought back from the kickoff here by Taka Paotolo. He's played for Tonga and played in the grand final in her first year in 2024. The Sharks have their tails up here at Dean Hallertau. Here's a centre field run now from Anessa Biddle. Play at 35 out. Dodd across the left-hand side now for Ellie Johnston, and she takes three defenders with her before Southall gets involved with Ferguson, stops her five short of the halfway. Off goes Dodd here to Anne-Marie Kiriaratu, and they penetrate that halfway line here, the Sharks. The Broncos defending a 12-10 lead. 6 minutes played, second half here on ABC Sport. And here goes Nevada George to the right-hand side again now for the Sharkies. Taka Paotolo involved now. 30 out, 20 in, eastern side. Dodd comes open side left to Shontae Kiriaratu. It's a long raking kick down towards the 10-metre line. Left behind there by Irwin, who the footsteps. Upton retrieves it now, gets back in the field of play. And they'll start their next set metre out from their own line, the Broncos. 12-10, they lead.
1: Yeah, very lucky that ball went backwards for the Broncos, and Upton turned up to save another opportunity for the Sharks. But you're right, Spriggy, there is a lot of bounce, a lot of energy in the way that they're getting through their sets at the moment. They're putting themselves in a really good position to get those opportunities.
0: So 7 minutes played in this second half on ABC Sport. The first game of NRLW round two. And

0: Dodd and Johnston, and also in there the try scorer Tafua forcing back the ball carrier in Ferguson. Now the Broncos go from dummy half. Hannaway puts the tackle on Ferguson, 30 out, 20 in from the western side. As Brigginshaw stabs a kick downfield, picked off by Staples on the full, the Sharks winger, and she's over halfway, not before being met by Rumi Teitzel. And she'll play it on that western side logo here at Shark Park. Broncos 12, Sharks 10, the scoreline. It's been a Tony Gray on report in the first half for a high shot. She'll play it on the 40-metre line now. The Broncos are defending. The Sharks get within range here. Couple of plays left in this set as Dodd off her left shoulder, off to the fullback, Jada Taylor. She slips one tackle, still going Taylor, ragdolled by Upton, 10 out in front of the upright. Still a couple of plays left in the set as Dodd, the left-hand side for Johnston. And now Hannaway, pass cuts out wide, Benatani Gray runs to the line here. She's wrapped up by Robinson, meter shy of the Broncos line. Now it's last play, Sharks. They trail 12-10. Open side right they come, untidy pass, went behind that attacking line, picked up Ellie Johnston, and now Shontae Kiriatu off a step, high ball through the air. They'll chase it. Ravik's there, maybe in the contest first, and in the end it is knocked on by the Broncos in the field of play, as you heard there from ref Linda Sharp. So it will be Cronulla's ball, an opportunity here deep in Brisbane territory, and the Broncos do still lead 12-10, 8 minutes gone, second half.
1: Yeah, well, Shontae Kiriatu did a great job to make something out of nothing in there. The ball goes to ground on last play, goes to the hands of Ellie Johnston, who probably doesn't want to come up with the kick. She quickly gets it away to a half who kicks it across field, and is a really good chase on the end of by Ravix to force the error.
0: So, scrum feed here for the Sharks. Dodd at the base of it finds Hannaway. She explodes away. Southwell wraps her up. Hannaway will play it here now for the Sharks. 10 out, left-hand side of the post. Fed off here now to Jadika Tafua. And she's dragged here closer to goal now by Lenadusi and co. Dodd across down Marie Kiriatu. Pass over her sister's head now. It's gathered 15 metres out from the Broncos line. And numbers are plenty out there. It's played by Nessa Biddle. Well, she will play it after time on here from ref Linda Sharp. Back here now for Nevada George. Brigginshaw gets her on that middle defensive work. Five out right-hand side. Dodd off Ellie Johnston. She can crash toward the post again. Not quite there. Still a couple of plays. Now it's the last, in fact, for the Sharks. Dodd, pass to her right. Hannaway, Kiriatu, Shontae, dummies, goes and reaches and scores the try. The halfback, Shontae Kiriatu, puts the home side in front. 14-12, kick to come. Cronulla Sutherland here at Shark Park. 10 minutes played, second half, ABC Sport, Dean Halitau.
1: Yeah, all the momentum at the moment is with the Sharks, and they've got a few sets now on the Brisbane Broncos line. And on last play, again, they're looking to their half, and Shontae Kiriatu, she's got the kick. She's sharp with the ball in hand, and she decides to run on this occasion. She's had a couple of cracks with the ball running through the defence of the Broncos. She's been pulled up each time, but she gets deep, and she goes straight through the edge. A bit of a show on the outside, and is strong enough to get across the line.
0: Touchline, Bridget Murphy.
2: Well, fantastic stuff from the Cronulla Sharks. We've seen an injection of energy since that try a few minutes ago out of half time, and now Shontae Kiriatu crossing again, taking those risks, as Dean Halitau mentioned. And I imagine that their coach will be thrilled with that at half time. Tony Herman said it was a pretty simple note. Focus on the Cronulla brand of footy. Now, I know a lot of sides do come through and say that sort of thing, but I think we're seeing that here tonight.
0: To convert her own try here, Shontae Kiriatu. She has the ball on the tee, 18 metres out and about 10 in from the eastern side of the ground. She's one from two so far tonight to extend the Sharks' newfound lead to 4 points. Here she comes, right foot kick. It's up and over. Up go the flags as well. Sharks 16, Broncos 12. NRLW Thursday on ABC Sport with Brett Sprigg, Dean Halitau and Bridget Murphy. Your text welcome 0467 920 222. Around the ground, second quarter AFL. The Sydney Swans 24 leads Fremantle 5. And the reserve grade women's game here earlier was Central Coast Roosters 14, Cronulla Sutherland 14. So, And also spoke pre-game to Newcastle hooker Olivia Higgins ahead of their clash with her old side, the Roosters, on Saturday at the Sydney Football Stadium. From the kickoff, brought back by the back rower in Taka Paotolo. And she'll play at 30 out and about 15 in from the eastern side of the ground. Dummy half, Kiri Aratu. And here goes Anessa Biddle. Dalian Rookie of the Year 3 years ago. Plays at 40 out from her own line. Dummy half here, Dodd. Open side left. And again on a centre field run. Tackled ball and all out there is... I beg your pardon. It's Byers out there. Now comes across over halfway with Emery Kiri Aratu. And she's claimed 40 out centre field. They go across to the left-hand side to Caitlin Johnston-Green, and she gains a quick 10 as well here for the Sharks. 16-12 is their lead here at Shark Park as up goes the kick to win the set from the 5-8 Hanaway. It bounced out there in front of her teammate, Jadika Tafua, into the path of Tamika Upton, who's one shy of 50 career tries. Rolls it back there for Jessie Southwell, and now Robinson. Experience outside back for the Broncos is tackled 25 out. 20 in from that western side of the ground. 13 gone second half. It's still the Sharks 16, the Broncos 12. So two second half tries to the home side so far. So Jadika Tafua and Shantae Kiriaratu. 35 out now from their own line. Still pressing upfield with Caitlin Johnston-Green defending as the Broncos continue on. Ferguson feeds it right-hand side now for Lillian Yarrow. And she's spun to the turf now on last play coming up for the visitors. Ferguson across to Jessie Southwell. Up goes the kick. It'll land near the 40-metre line. Bounce back here now. Still last play for the Broncos. Came to Ferguson. She puts in her own kick end over end. Picked up by Taylor Taylor now for the Cronulla Sutherland Sharks. The fullback explodes away. It's a few chasing her. She takes on Robinson. And she's also driven back there by Teitzel. She'll play it 15 out from her own line.
1: Yeah, well, one thing you get with Jada Taylor is she's only diminutive, but she's very willing, she's very robust, and she just runs straight into, you know, some pretty heavy defenders there, and Julia Robinson and Romy Teitzel. And, you know, the Sharks, they've got all the momentum at the moment. Just watching the Broncos on their last set, they're a bit of a rabble when they got back behind the ball and not a lot of structure to the way they were playing.
0: Well, Jada, what was tougher last week? You know, playing as a first-grade fullback or, you know, making your debut in commentary with Andrew Moore at Cogra. I mean, it's a tough ground to call at. Moore's a great guy to call with, obviously. I'm sure she'd love that. Here's Tafua, who's wrapped up in a three-player tackle. Plays it now on the halfway. Off to Dodd. No options in support. She kicks. It's fielded there on the full by Tamika Upton. She explodes away, but she's dragged down by Hannaway, who's all over her. Played by Upton, 40 out now. Broncos going left to right, looking to get back their lead. Here they trail 16-12. 14 gone, 21 left in this second half on ABC Sport. You're with Brett Sprigg alongside Dean Hallertau. Get to Bridget Murphy shortly. Here is Julie Robinson. She'll play it, meet her inside Sharks territory. Dummy half Southwell, spread bow, wrapped up by Johnston-Green. And she'll play it now for no real gain of metres. Ferguson to her left-hand side now for Lillian Yarrow. And Yarrow is tackled 35 out from that southern goal line in front of the Monty Porter stand. Southwell to Upton. Catch and release here now from Teitzel. Wide Robinson knocked on. And that will be Sharks ball on their 30-metre line here at Shark Park. Touchline we go. Bridget Murphy.
2: Well, a lot of people here in Cronulla taking a leaf. Oh, we're just about to see a captain's challenge. Okay. Let's listen to Belinda Sharp.
3: Got a captain's challenge from the Broncos. On-field decision is a knock-on on tackle five. They're saying there's a touch from the Sharks.
0: So, we'll see what Todd Smith has to say about that in the bunker.
1: Romy Teitzel was pretty adamant that there was a...
4: Just looking to see if Cronulla get a touch of the ball after it's passed from Brisbane.
1: A touch there from Tiana Pinatani-Gray.
4: You can see here the ball is passed after the arm goes through on the tackle. There's no touch from Cronulla. It's playing at this stage. Ball is then knocked on the ground from Brisbane. And then from Cronulla, the challenge is unsuccessful.
0: There we go. As you were, Bridge.
2: Well, I was just about to say, a lot of people are taking a leaf out of my dad's book and listening next to the fire to the footy game. We just got through the crowd figure. 1,496. It's chilly. It's cold. I don't think we can blame anyone for that low crowd figure.
0: Put it this way. Here at Shark Pond, that's about 10% of the crowd capacity. So it's like having a game at Stadium Australia when the Bulldogs are going no good and they get 7,000.
2: And there is a group of fans behind me, very faithful Cronulla supporters who are being very, very noisy at times. So, there you go.
0: They lead here as well. 16-12 the scoreline. 19:50 left in the game. Pop back here by Dimmick. The Sharks locked and over halfway with Shonte Kiriaratu. A try and a couple of successful kicks for her tonight. Over halfway they go. Fed across here to the other try scorer in the Jadika Tafua. And she's 35 out from that northern goal line. Our dummy half now is Maddie Higgins-Ashby into the action now, the Cronulla utility. But this time, Hannaway sets up a dummy half on this next play. Last play for the Sharks, and it's lost by Shonte Kiriaratu. It's like hot potato, but it was cold, wet footy. And now it's a big tackle from Anne-Marie Kiriaratu on the first Broncos player to the ball, and that was Jada Ferguson. So, Broncos on the attack. Seesawing game here, 16-12. The Sharks with the momentum on the side of half-time. The Broncos on the attack, and of course, you can't keep a classy team down. The reigning premiers, here they go. Over halfway through Kerry Johnson, a hat-trick for her last week. Dummy half, Brigginshaw steals a quick dozen, and now she's 40 out from that southern line. A couple of tackles left in the set now. Ferguson off to Southwell, wrapped up by Higgins-Ashby. Former Australian Rugby Sevens captain, of course. They know each other well. Here comes here to Tamika Upton. Offloads back to Southwell. Got it away here. Back to Yarrow. From right to left, the Broncos go awkwardly. It's out there with Bartlett. But back on the inside, wrapped up down there. Great tackle it was on Lauren Dan by Taka Paltolo. 12 out. Left-hand side of the post. Brigginshaw puts the kick in. It's going to be six more. Broncos picked up by Yarrow, who's reaching not quite there. So it was played out by the Sharks, and it's six more Brisbane tackles. Dummy half Ferguson across to Southwell. Catch pass wide here for Robinson for the corner. And she's in. Julie Robinson scores the try for Brisbane. Scores back level 16 all. Kick to come. Bronx with 17 and a half left.
1: Well, you mentioned hot potato, and it goes that way for the Broncos to that last passage. They get deep into Sharks territory this time, and they were shifting the ball around quite a bit. They lay the line to their right-hand side around 20 metres in, and they've got space out wide. It was Tiana Penetani-Gray who once again comes out of the line to try and shut things down when it gets to Jessie South. Well, she bounces away, sees the space out wide, throws a nice floater over the top to get the ball there to Robinson. She's easily going to score when she's that close to the line and there's that much space. So the Broncos get one back and draw level with the Sharks.
0: And for your sake, Shop, she scores her first try.
1: Tally it up.
0: It was your prediction for best try scorer. Touchline, Bridget Murphy.
2: Well, what a spectacular display from the Broncos, not letting what happened in the start of this first half get to them. It's now level with Jessie Southwell about to take a kick. We did just hear, though, from the Cronulla Sharks team. Their number 15, Rhiannon Byers, of course, had that pretty serious injury a little while ago. It is a shoulder injury. We can confirm they didn't give us detail beyond that. She'll be going for scans tomorrow.
0: Okay, yeah, so not good news, at least as it appears for Rhiannon Byers. Here is Jessie Southwell. She's 20 out. Meet her in from the western side, right in front of us here at Shark Park, to give the Broncos back the lead. She's 2 from 2 so far tonight. One of the great young players in this NRLW competition. Jessie Southwell in front of the home fans. On its way and doesn't quite have the carry. So she's 2 from 3 and scores are level, 16 points all, with 16:20 left in the game at Dean Halitau.
1: Yeah, well, it's obviously going to be tight from here on in, but the Broncos, with their loss of Remy Hinksman, are going to have to do a difficult job with Ferguson maintaining that number 9 jersey for the rest of the game. Their rotation is really going to be tested. The Sharks, again, with that energy, are going to have a little bit more, I think, now as we get towards the later stages of this half.
0: So, repeating for the Broncos. No Hinksman, of course, with a failed HIA, and for the Sharks, no Rhiannon Byers with the shoulder injury, and she's off the scans, of course, tomorrow. Now, big hit as it was brought back from the kickoff by Brianna Clark, and she was flattened there by Tafua. Pass comes a bit sloppy here for Ferguson. She does dive on the ball, though, and retrieve it now for the Broncos, Shada Ferguson. Play it there for Southwell. Off here now for Lillian Yarrow, and Yarrow beyond the Broncos' own red zone now. We'll play it off to Ferguson. Left-hand side, Brigginshaw. Biddle with a strong tackle in support. Defensively was Kiriaratu. It's Shontae on the ball carrier, Lauren Dam. One of their eight try scorers last week. And, of course, one of those players, one of nine premiership winners from last year's grand final for the Brisbane Broncos. Scoreline, 16 points all. Kick from Southwell from inside her own half. Is picked up by the Sharks fullback, Jada Taylor, and she shows good pace over her 30-metre line, and now she's tackled by Brigginshaw, 40 out. So a new set will start there for the Sharks. 16 points all across the Ravics it comes, and on the wing, runs straight into Georgia Bartlett, either short of halfway, 20 in from that far side of the ground, in front of empty grandstands here, as Bridget said, 1,496 the crowd so far tonight in some tricky conditions for footy and fans. Across here now, Lee Johnston finds Caitlin Johnston-Green, and she stands in the tackle down there of Teitzel. 30 out now to Sharks. Back to the 50-game, Ellie Johnston, and she's collected in there by Teitzel. 25 outs in the field. Hannaway across to her right to Kiriaratu. Shontae's kick, the halfback. Up it goes. Sets a task for the outside backs. It'll bounce favourably here, though, for the Sharks. Still alive on this last play. Benatani Gray can't quite get to the line. Changeover. Sharks back to the 50-game, Ellie Johnston, and she's collected in there by Teitzel. 25 outs in the field. Hannaway across to her right to Kiriaratu. Shontae's kick, the halfback. Up it goes. Sets a task for the outside backs. It'll bounce favourably here, though, for the Sharks. Still alive on this last play. Benatani Gray can't quite get to the line. Changeover. Broncos ball. Five out from their own line at northern end of the ground. It's 16 points all the scoreline shot with 14 minutes left.
1: Yeah, real risk there letting the ball bounce. The Sharks, they get numbers around it, and the Broncos are just standing there watching, hoping to pounce as they do on the person that catches the ball. But if you offer up that opportunity again, it could end really poorly for you.
0: So, three tries all, 16 points all. And now here go the Broncos. Kerry Johnston. Can she score a try? She scored three last week. A centre field run here now for the Broncos. Ellie Johnston collars the ball runner here in Caitlin Irwin, the young winger. Across to the right it comes now with Julie Robinson, and as she'll play it, eight short of halfway, 20 in from the western side. Dummy half, Ferguson, Broncos here, on tackle three. Bit of a half break here now from Brianna Clark, and she takes a few more with her, 35 out from that southern line. Last play, Broncos, Ferguson to the left now for Brigginshaw. Long Harbour Ridge pass across now to the wing of Johnston. The winger will kick, played out by Ravix, was it? Says Linda Sharp is going to be penalty, in fact, going Brisbane's way. So played out men offside, so that will be going the Broncos' way. 16 points all the scoreline with 13 minutes left in Halatau.
1: Yeah, she couldn't help herself there, Anissa Biddle. She's seen the ball come and landed pretty much in her lap. So the deflection played out as the referee called her. A penalty was rightly awarded.
0: So 15 metres out here, the Broncos from the Sharks' line at the southern end of the ground. Southwell looking for an inside ball here. Keeps going to her right-hand side now for Teitzel. Watching Tamika Upton here as well. But they go left-hand side. Offload comes back to Ferguson. She's ripped to the turf down there by Caitlin Johnston-Green in her second year at the Sharks. Also won a couple of comps at Newcastle. Here's Upton. Delivers left-hand side now for Southwell. Brigginshaw stopped in her tracks. Got the pass wide here for Johnston. She makes a run to the line here, but she was dragged out at the touch by Ravix, I think. The ball back stayed in the field of play and then pounced on next by the Sharks, who'll play it It's the fullback Taylor, five out from their own line, deep in that southeastern corner.
1: And yeah, they did well to scramble the edge there, the Sharks, because the ball did get through and there was a real chance to score in the corner, but they got over there quickly. The advantage had gone by that point, and once they regathered, they get the ball back in their possession.
0: What a game. 16 points, 11:50 left here at Shark Park. You're with Brett Sprigg, then Ella Tower, Bridget Murphy. More from her surely. Here's a run from Cassie Staples, the winger. Platt 30 out as Dodd beats it across left-hand side now for Ellie Johnston. And play it 40 out now from her own line. Last play, Canola Sutherland. Short side left they come to the kick now of Higgins Ashby, and it bounces. She kicked in front of the 40. It'll go out a touch at the 20-metre line, not far away from you, Bridget Murphy.
2: Yep, that one scared me a little bit. I was getting a bit worried, as was Ralph sitting to my left.
5: You couldn't

0: look more unco than John Gibbs in Canberra a couple of weeks ago.
1: See, I wouldn't even try. I wouldn't even try to catch it. But the Broncos preparing to make some big defensive and strength interchanges. Chelsea Lenarducci in front of me with the interchange card in her hand.
0: Okay, the Broncos in attack here. 16 points all. 40 out from their own line. And it's just desperate defence here from both sides, really. It's the Sharks' turn defending this run now from the Broncos. Comes across here now, here to Brianna Clark. Stands in a three-player tackle. She's 5 minutes inside Sharks territory. Couple of plays left in the set now for the visitors. Cross to Jessie Southwell, first receiver. Keeps going left-hand side of the paddock. And now 40 out, 20 in. Played there by Lenarducci. He'll come back here now to Southwell. And she looks for the right-hand side. Upton on this arc line now. She gets it back to Teitzel. And still alive here, the Broncos. In fact, Tony Gray's another high shot there on Teitzel. The second time in this game. The first one she was placed on report, the Sharks skipper. And that will at least slow the game down somewhat here. But a Brisbane penalty, 20 out from the Sharks' line.
2: Yeah, just creeping up high again there. She's coming in to try and shut things down, Penetani Gray, and just a little bit high. Just looking at a bit of a change here. It looks like Georgia Hannaway's come from the field. And we've seen going back on is Quincy Dodd. So that means Ashby Higgins is in that left-hand... Higgins-Ashby's in that left-hand side.
0: 9:50 left in this game of footy at Shark Park. The first game of NRLW round two. Broncos and Sharks, 16 points all. Comes to Southwell. Engineers a pass left for Upton. She saw a big gap to Mika Upton. Slides in to score. Try number 50. There is no player in this comp, in the world, quite like Tamika Upton. She is peerless. And she's got a very important try for the Brisbane Broncos. 20 points to 16. She completes her hat trick tonight. The game is far from done, but Tamika Upton does, as she so often does, and scores a very timely try for her side. It's Brisbane 20, Cronulla 16, Broncos kick to come.
2: Yeah, well, she got an opening there. Kiri Ratu slips over as she's trying to make the defensive read to bounce back out, try and shut things down on the big shift from the Broncos. But as soon as that slip happened, she was straight onto it, wasn't she, Tamika Upton? She just pinned the ears back and straight through, almost untouched. Jada Taylor can't get anywhere near her to shut things down in the backfield. And as you said, Tamika Upton, she does it so easily. Give her that half an opportunity, and she pounces.
0: She scored left-hand side of the post here. So the kick will come from Jessie Southwell. 16 metres out and about 15 in from the eastern side. We'll hold fire before we get to Bridget Murphy for a second, but Upton's now scored in the 9th, the 29th and the 60th minutes tonight. Bear in mind, only now 8:20 left in the game, coming to the 35 minute halves of NRLW. Southwell push it out to a converted try the difference. 2 from 3 so far for the right footer tonight. In comes Southwell, and this time she makes no mistake. Broncos 22, the Sharks 16. 8 minutes left in the game. Touchline we go, Bridget Murphy.
1: As we were waiting for Jessie Southwell to take that conversion, you see the other side of Tamika Upton that I think is not appreciated all that much. Yes, she's an amazing attacking player. Yes, you know, you see all those moments of flair. But as we've seen this season with her taking the captaincy, she is an incredible leader. Immediately you could see her commanding that huddle saying, hey, we're not done yet. We've still got time to go. And really instructing her girls to put their heads down and continue to play some good footy.
0: She's chasing a 6th premiership in 9 seasons to make her up. It's just extraordinary. Kickoff here just dribbles down towards the 10-metre line. Picked off by the Brisbane Broncos second rower in Remy Teitzel. Of course, one of those Queensland players. Play at 25 out from that northern line. Open side left they come. The Broncos have it with their front rower in Brianna Clark. And they slowly peel it across to the left-hand side. 35 out from that northern line, played there by Lenarducci. She in your song, Dennis? She was born in Barrel, wasn't she? Born and raised in the Southern Highlands. She plays for Queensland. Should be New South Wales, Lenarducci. Anyway, she'll play at 5 short of the halfway. And now they come across here, left-hand side, with Bree Spreadborough. And she shows good pace on that left-hand side run, but dragged back inside her own half down there by Nessa Biddle. dummy half Ferguson across here now to Jessie Southwell. Up goes the kick to end the set. Getting there first on a big run again, Tamika Upton. And that was stolen away here. So we'll come back here. On that changeover, so it will be Sharks ball. 30 out, 20 in from the eastern side. Brisbane 22, Cronulla Sutherland 16, with 6:40 left on the clock.
2: Yeah, and probably for the Sharks, what's worked for them tonight is just the hard running, not trying to be too flash or come up with some impossible offloads. It's just tucking the ball under, as we see Anessa Biddle here do, and it's something that's worked really well. So if they stick to that and then take those opportunities once they're in some good ball.
0: And the Sharks hit back here, trailed by 6 points, 22 plays 16. And there's Caitlin Johnston-Green. She'll play it 5 metres inside Broncos territory. Dummy half Dodd, waste no time. Dimmick, big fend on the Nadusi, and she'll now have it 35 out from that northern line. The Sharks are not done yet. 6 minutes left in the game. Dodd off here now to Higgins-Ashby, and Higgins-Ashby.

0: Pod across to right now for Shontay Kiriaratu. Up goes the kick, and it's taken on the full in the in goal area out there by Kerry Johnson. So it will be a restart from 20 and seven tackles here for the Brisbane Broncos, who lead by 6 points, 5.5 left in the game. And I'll wait for this. You can't quite take your eyes off the game here, because if they get that pass, one more to the left there for Upton. She scores try four after about, you know, a big setting with a run. So here they go, the Broncos. It's more conservative up though on this play. Played by Georgia Bartlett. And now Ellie Johnston just Upton sort of, it was a bit high and penalised as such. I didn't quite see exactly. Here's the replay. That was Johnston Green, in fact, who sort of fled the scene early. And that's why it is a penalty going the way of the Broncos. That was just a fair-dinkum coat hanger.
1: Yeah, the coat hanger is the right explanation there. I think she got her across to the far shoulder, but she crept up around that marginal area, so that's why the penalty was given.
0: Touchline, Bridget Murphy.
2: And almost immediately, you can see on the replay footage down here, she goes, immediately owned up to that one. Back underway.
0: I didn't glance at live, and I saw the replay. I was like, no, that's just a fair-dinkum clothesline. Here goes Jessie Southwell on a centre field run now, and she's stopped there by Johnston Green. They lead by six with 4:20 left here, the Broncos. Well, they go field goal shortly. They've got more possession yet. It's been lost, though, by Spreadborough. Into the path of Biddle for a zero tackle. Cronulla Sutherland, 20 out from their own line, 20 in from the eastern side. So 4:13 left in the game. Sharks are not done yet. Broncos lead 22 to the Sharks 16. Played by Tucker Paltolo, 30 out. Dummy half, Shontay Kiriaratu. And again goes the fullback, Jada Taylor. Off her ABC Sport commentary debut last week. Play at 40 out from her own line. Fight across here from Dodd, dummy half. And now another run from Dimmick. And she will play it. Meter inside Broncos territory. Left-hand side they come. Good dash here from Higgins-Ashby. And Higgins-Ashby is tackled now by Robinson. 30 out from Brisbane's line. This is second last play. Lost by Quincy Dodd. Every touch matters here for the home side. Mopped up by Lee Johnston, the milestone player. 50th game tonight. Play at 30 outs in the field. This is last play for the Sharks. Dodd fires it right to Kiriaratu. Comes off in a doozy. Is it six more? No. Yes, it is six more for Cronulla. But it's pounced on first, though. Who gets there first? I fancy it is Spreadborough for the Broncos. So they recover possession here, the Broncos, and keep that 22-16 lead with 3 minutes left in the game.
1: Yeah, the charge down attempt, so not a knock-on, but charge down by the Broncos, and then Spreadborough does a good job to stay alive, stay on the ball, and win back possession for her team. And the Sharks, I feel like when they're getting to last play, they're running out of ideas. Just the high kick is all they're going to at the moment.
0: Here's a run from Teitzel, and she's 40 out. Offload comes here. Back to Lenarduzzi. Have a flick pass here. Comes to Upton. She catches and runs. Tries to catch Tafua for pace. Won't do so now. 25 out, 20 in western side. Dummy half Ferguson. Run down from behind by Tafua. So again, she scored that try. Try to get Tafua. She's got some good pace as well. Dummy half Harlan Walker across the right. Tipped on here. A little forward it went. A little, quite a lot. To Caitlin Irwin, and it will be a Sharks ball on their own 10-metre line. Harlan Walker continues a great tradition, Dean, of players who are named after a place in New York playing. We had a Bronx. We had a few Brooklyns, I'm sure, in the NRL or NRLW. There's a few Hudsons. That's a river, but it's still part of New York anyway. So, anyway. Touch time to go, Bridget Murphy.
2: That's like a John Gibbs morsel from here.
0: Jonty wouldn't be that clever.
2: But one thing I want to say is you can see the Sharks girls. They aren't ready to give up just yet. So I wouldn't write them off. I know we've got a minute 49, but they've got the ball now. Let's see if they can do something crafty.
0: Trail by six, the home side. Thanks, Bridge. They'll play it now with Cassie Staples on her own 20-metre line. Time off blown by ref Belinda Sharp. Higgins-Ashby fires a pass across here now for Biddle. She wants to make the break herself. Centre field run, but she's forced down into the turf by Lauren Dam and Jada Ferguson. They heel it right-hand side now. Johnston Green. 10-metre run now for her. She'll play it 40 out from her own line. Dodd off to the left now for Taylor. She explodes with pace around Spreadborough, but is stopped there by Lenarduzzi. Meter short of halfway. Last play, Sharks. Over halfway they go. Running kick from Shontay Kiriaratu. It's watched through the air by Upton. Oh, she loses it to Mika Upton. She's lost the footy. And it will be Sharks possession here, minute left. What drama, Dean Halitau.
1: Yeah, and there's a question from a few of the players there about whether or not the ball went forward, but they've lost their challenge

0: If you remember the Broncos, yes. So the Sharks will get a final possession, only 48 seconds left.
1: It didn't look great. So even though, you know, ordinarily you might challenge these things, that's a pretty textbook drop, I think, from a player. You wouldn't usually see drop the high ball, but it's a scrum feed here for the Sharks. 20 out centre field, one last roll of dice for the home side. Dodd, left-hand side, Higgins-Ashby, pass off through Taylor, big hit from Caitlin Irwin. 20 out, left-hand side of the stick, 24 seconds left. Dodd, Ellie Johnston, across to Johnston Green, and she's catching and charging here into Georgia Bartlett. She's lost the ball. Sharks lose the ball. Is it deemed to be? Then we'll challenge this. 10 seconds left, here we go.
2: Todd, got a captain's challenge. On-field decision is a lost ball. Cronulla disputing.
1: I think the Broncos are confident here, Dean Halitau.
0: Yeah, well, Caitlin Johnston-Green was fairly animated in going for the challenge here.
3: Ali Brigginshaw, there's two players in the tackle.
1: So is there a strip?
3: Yeah, she then strips the ball with more than two in the tackle.
1: Okay.
3: The challenge is successful.
1: So we've got some more drama yet here at Shark Park. Sharks trail by six. They'll be deep in Broncos territory with 10. I guess some seconds might go back on the clock. Well, it will be 10 seconds left.
0: I think they've only got one play here.
1: Yeah.
0: I need to get it on this one.
1: So, here we go. Dodd taps 15 out. Off here to Higgins-Ashby. Dummies the inside ball, goes for Natani Gray, and she's wrapped up on the full-time siren. The Broncos hang on. Well, it wasn't the dominance we witnessed against the Cowboys last week, but the reigning premiers were challenged here at Shark Park, and they fought back through the NRLW's first ever 50-try scorer, the superstar, Tamika Upton, the difference in the end for a 22-16 win here on a Thursday evening in the Shire.
0: Yeah, it was a to-and-fro game, wasn't it? And the Sharks, obviously, they started slow, but they had some intent about the way that they were playing. And the Broncos, you know, poured down one side, they poured down the other, opened up the scoring themselves. But the Sharks definitely stayed in it. And, you know, we mentioned the difference in the weight of possession at halftime and how the Sharks would go in feeling very confident to be only 8 points behind on the scoreboard. And they backed it up with a strong showing to start the second half, and they got out to a lead at one point as well. So, you know, the home team did a great job to stay in the game and to bite off that lead. But then, as you said, the class of Tamika Upton and just the threat that she poses was able to come up with some tries when it really mattered.
1: We got some reaction from downstairs with Bridget Murphy, under the watch for live, our producer Ralph Tucker, and the players are shaking hands here. The Broncos go 2-0. The Sharks 0-2 with both losses at home. We speak about how important it is this early stage of the season and only an 11-round season, and that's obviously not where they want to be.
0: No, it's not. And, you know, the home games are even more important because you know how much you want to get those in front of your home crowd. So, you know, but they can be proud of their performance. They come up against the best team in the competition, and they went toe-to-toe with them for a long time under, you know, some heavily weighted possession against them. So that's not a bad effort, but you certainly still want to get the wins up.
1: Surprise, surprise. The former Knight is with you, Bridget Murphy.
4: Yes, here with Jesse Southwell. Well, Jesse, chalk and cheese really to last week, to this week. A tough battle here. How do you sum that one up?
5: Look, I think it was very frantic from, like, me in particular. Not really what you want from your seven, but, look, we'll take the 2 points and move on to next week. I think it's a good thing to show that we can win close games. So, I guess we'll take what we can and move on.
4: And some of these conditions, like I'm feeling this pitch for the first time tonight and it is slippery. How did you go about managing that one? You kind of touched on it there, but, you know, what can you learn from this game?
5: Look, I think playing a very composed style of football, I think we can definitely be more composed. And, that comes from myself in particular. So, you got to play in every condition. So, I guess it was, like you said, chalk and cheese to last week. So, I think it's, like I said, we'll take what we can and move on.
4: And from our tracking tonight, Tamika scored her 50th career try, which is an incredible achievement. I mean, you've played a lot of football, of course, with Tamika, and you guys are very close. I mean, no surprises that she's, you know, the one to do it.
5: Oh, no, definitely not. I mean, 3 tries in a close game like that just goes to show the type of player she is. And, loving getting to play alongside her. And, she's just a fantastic leader. And, yeah, it's so good. I'm so happy for her.
4: Well, enjoy the win. Thanks for talking to ABC Sport.
5: Thank you.
1: Jessie Southwell there with Bridget Murphy. Is she being too harsh on herself there, Jessie
0: yes,
1: Southwell?
0: I think so, yeah. She's marking herself pretty tough there, but I thought she had a really strong game.
1: We'll get some reaction from the Sharkies, I reckon, as well, as the players are sort of milling about here and wrapping up this 22 points to 16 win for the Broncos over the Sharks to start NRLW round two. We're with you until another 10 minutes or so here on ABC Sport. As we get the milestone woman, I think she's down there with you, Bridge.
4: With Ellie Johnson from the Cronulla Sharks. Obviously not the result you would have wanted for your 50th match, but... hey, what an achievement.
6: Yeah, no, it was a tough game, but really proud of the girls. I thought we fought really hard. But, yeah, I couldn't be more proud to wear this jersey. And, yeah, it's a massive honour.
4: How are things different from game one to game 50? Not just for yourself, but for the game and the league in general.
6: Yeah, 100%. Last week definitely wasn't us. We didn't play very well at all. And, you know, we had a couple of hard chats throughout the week. And we just dug deep in training and, you know, worked hard on our defence.
4: And, I mean, a lot said about this Broncos side, how strong they are, the roster they have. To come that close to being able to get a win there and right at the end, you must be so proud of your girls and take a lot of confidence from that.
6: Yeah, I'm so proud of the girls. I know we have it in us. I just think it was the little effort areas that we needed to be better at, and I thought we really did that tonight. And, yeah, we're only going to get better and better. We do have a young squad, but we also have a lot of heart, so that means a lot.
4: Well, onward and upward. Thanks for talking to ABC Sport.
6: Thank you.
1: Ellie Johnston there with Bridget Murphy. Thanks, Bridge. I reckon that might just about... we might get one more, in fact, with you from the Broncos camp. Back down to you.
4: Yeah, here with Romy Tights. Well, Romy, congratulations on that win. A tough one compared to last week. What do you make of that performance?
7: Yeah, definitely a tough game. We knew the Sharks would be a great team. This is their home game and their home ground. It is definitely cold down here at Shark Park, so a little bit different for us. But I think we still missed a lot of opportunities, but we knew it was going to be a really grindy game. We just needed to stay in our sequences. And I thought we defended really well at our end, and that's probably what's won us the game.
4: And a few big kind of moments in that game. Of course, Ellie Johnston on the other side of the pitch to you, 50 games, and Tamika Upton now 50 career tries. Getting more and more of these milestones, that must be special to be part of this competition at this point.
7: Yeah, definitely. We see our game growing each and every year, and not only is it getting more professional, but the athletes are getting more physical and probably the fittest and fastest we've ever seen our game. And we know that we had the hardest preseason at the Broncos, and I'm sure a lot of the other teams probably match that. So, yeah, credit to Ali on her 50 games. We knew that would be a big motivator for them, and they definitely played for her. And then Meeks, I didn't know that was her 50th try, but that honestly doesn't surprise me. She's a great athlete. She's a great competitor, and we're very lucky she's our captain.
4: Yeah, on that, you know, the leadership change this season, what's that been like these first two games? Of course, Ali's still part of the squad, a very important part of the squad, but changing over to giving Tamika the reins, what's that been like?
7: Yeah, nothing really changes for us. We've got a great leadership group that sits below Meeks, and I think that's what creates a great leader, and she's the voice for us, but we'd make a lot of the movements shared along the rest of us five, and Ali, her role doesn't change. If anything, this is going to be her best career year, I think. She's free, she's fast, and we've probably seen some of her best football at the start of this season.
4: Well, enjoy the win. Thanks for talking to ABC Sport.
7: Thank you.
1: Romy Tightsell there with our own Bridget Murphy. Hey, thanks, Bridge. Just one last little farewell comment from you.
4: Well, I think it shows that even with their backs against the wall at times, the Broncos, you can't keep them out. You know, they're going to keep pulling off these wins. So it will be interesting to see if anyone can come close. Of course, the Roosters are the likely ones, but hey, we've still got a lot of NRLW to play.
1: Sure do. Thank you, Bridget Murphy, for your efforts right across the evening here at Shark Park. On Shark Park debut as well, by the way, Bridge, and did beautifully with the somewhat trying conditions. It wasn't as bad in the end. I usually ask you this point of the game, Dean, for your 3-2-1s. Of course, the Ruan Sims medal, Ruan herself adjudicates that at the end of every season. I dare say, if you were picking a three-point getter, you couldn't probably go past the Broncos fullback and captain, and I'm sure she'll be featuring prominently in the end-of-year votes as well.
0: Yeah, Tamika Upton was outstanding. You know, it was scary, actually, to hear Romy Totsel say, this could be a career best year for her. Like, it's a pretty high standard.
1: 20 tries last year.
0: She sets, yeah. She's unbelievable. And, you know, she's kick-started this year so well. And to get three tries and a match-sealing try, the last one of hers. So, yeah, she's just going to go from strength to strength. And, you know, I think she will feature, no doubt, in Ruan's tally or leaderboard at the end of the year up high.
1: 0467 920 222 is the SMS number. Of course, you can keep those texts coming right across the weekend. And for Andrew Moore and the crew in action tomorrow night at Campbelltown for the West Tigers and the Warriors getting NRL round 19 underway. On the subject of, I mentioned the players named after places in New York, Harlem Walker and, you know, Bronx Goodwin is another example. Dave in the cab remembers the great Bronco sitter Manhattan Renoff. And the legendary Tigers halfback Long Island Marshall. I wonder why he's picked those two players. No one called Steve Renoff Manhattan Renoff, did they? Kath from Kingaroy says, good evening, team. I love watching Tamika, Ali, Jess and Bree playing for the Broncos. They are all superstars of the NRLW game. Ronit Foster says, smorgasbord of sport, listening to you guys on ABC Rapid, enjoying the call and watching Scottish Golf Open.
0: Is that on, is it?
1: There we go. It might be your appointment tonight.
0: Yeah.
1: Joe's in touch again, says, once Tamika Upton retires, should she be considered as the next immortal given her record compared to Cleary, Slater, Smith and Thurston? It is a tough thing to compare. I mean, she, as I say, she's far and away the best player of her peers in women's rugby league. And as to where she ends up in a few years, and then the conversation regarding immortals is even years after that, really. But so far, so good.
0: At some point, there's an evolution of all the awards, and obviously, as the women's game has grown, there's a place definitely for the cream of the crop in the women's game. So we're going to see many more added to the Hall of Fame, and, you know, the immortal conversation is one that's going to come up, you know, for players from both competitions as the years go by.
1: 22 points to 16 tries, three of them Tamika Upton in the 9th, 29th and 60th minutes, and Robinson scored the other one for the Broncos, Robinson in the 52nd minute. So it was two tries in the first half, two tries in the second, 12-4 halftime scoreline. George Ravix scored the only first half try for the Sharks. Jadika Tafua and Shontae Kiriaratu scored after half-time to really put them ahead and make a game of things here. And then from 16-12, it was those last two tries, Robinson and Upton, 22-16, the full-time score. Shontae Kiriaratu, she kicked two from three, and Jesse Southwell, three out of four for the Broncos, and gave a very forthright and scathing self-assessment in the interview with Bridget Murphy only a short time ago. All right, Chop, let's get on to a couple of things as the weekend rolls on. So I mentioned NRLW round two. Next game is on Saturday with that slate of games starting in Townsville, Cowboys v West Tigers. Then it's the Bulldogs and the Titans, followed by the Roosters and the Knights at the Sydney Football Stadium. We heard from Knights hooker Liv Higgins earlier. On Sunday at Canberra, the Raiders host the Warriors and the Dragons take on the Eels. That's our six games across NRLW round two. NRL, the men's round 19, West Tigers v the Warriors. And that will be a tough task for the Tigers, albeit there's always a nice crowd there at Campbelltown.
0: Yeah, hopefully they turn up and really get behind the team. Obviously, they've had a tough month and a half, 2 months, the Tigers, but the Warriors are a bit of a fan favourite. They'll have a number of supporters out at Campbelltown for them as well, so it should be a good atmosphere.
1: News today that Jerome Luai has been asked or been told he can look elsewhere and leave West Tigers a year earlier before heading up to Port Moresby for the PNG Chiefs. The round continues Saturday. Dolphins v Sharks at Dolphin Oval in Redcliffe. Bulldogs and the Raiders at Stadium Australia, and then the Roosters and the Eels. It's Jai Arrow's birthday. This is the centrepiece event of the Stand With Jai and the Jai July campaign. Sunday, Souths v Newcastle. We'll have the man himself join us on Sunday in the box at Stadium Australia. Manly host the Cowboys at Brookvale, and the Storm take on the Titans. Buys in the men's comp to Brisbane, the Dragons and the Panthers across NRL round 19. Hey, thanks, Shop.
0: Thank you, mate.
1: See you next time.
0: See you on
1: Sunday.
0: Yes.
1: Rookie Thank you, Bridget Murphy. Thank you to Ralph Tucker, our producer, and to Man of Sound, Dennis Carnahan, here at Shark Park. To Renel Moa in the studio, and to you, most importantly, for your company as well. Join Andrew Moore, Luke Lewis, and John Gibbs tomorrow at Campbelltown as NRL Round 19 rolls on for the Tigers and the Warriors. Keep the texts coming as well across the weekend. But right now, we say good night from Shark Park, where it was the Broncos 22, Cronulla Sutherland 16.

0: Well, as you mentioned, just the third time in the Dockers' history that they've gone goalless in a first half of footy. It's the first time the ladder leaders have gone goalless in the first half of the footy at the AFL level since rounds 18 last year when Collingwood did it against Gold Coast. So there you have it. The numbers, though, both teams-wise, inside 50s are actually 25 apiece after two quarters in the books. The tackle count, 41 to 21, the way of the Swans. The disposals after the Swans jump, the Dockers are now just separated by two, 186 disposals to 184, the way of Sydney. The clearances, 16-14, Sydney's way. The hitouts, 15-14, the Dockers' way. And for what it's worth, 13-12 is the free kick count, just slightly in favour of the Swans. Individually, Errol Goulden has 17 disposals, six of those contested, four inside 50s. Isaac Heaney, 16 disposals for him, just the one behind. James Rowbottom has 13. Callum Mills and Nick Blakey have 12. And then 10 to McCartan, Lloyd, Chad Warner and Kyle. For the Dockers, Jordan Clark with 17, 425 metres gained. 14 for Murphy Reid, 12 for Shea Bolton, 11 for Caleb Sarong, and then 10 for Erasmus McVee and Johnson. 4-9-33 Sydney, 0-11 Fremantle at halftime. The margin is 22 points, and yes, this is the top of the table clash, if you were wondering.
1: Worth mentioning again, the Dockers, in partnership with the Starlight Children's Foundation, raised a lot of money for the foundation. They've been partnered together for more than 20 years. They've raised more than $3 million. So bringing a bit of joy to almost 77,000 sick kids in hospital. One of the ways they do that is supporters pledge a certain amount of money per goal, $2, $5, $10. At the moment, Fremantle need to pull their fingers out because right now those pledges are not worth anything. Dockers, I'm no doubt, have got bigger things on their mind, but certainly there's a huge amount of people around the state who'll be hoping that they can kick a couple of goals, no matter what the result is, but just to continue to raise money for a very, very worthy cause. You can go to the Dockers website if you want to know more. So the Starlight Children's Foundation, the recipients of all the funding that comes from these games, the Purple Haze game, raising money for the Starlight Children's Foundation. Both teams out there on the park, ready to go in this second half. Fremantle could not be less accurate than they were. As Mitch said, the third time in their history that they've failed to score a goal up until half-time, and the first time since 2009. Teams in position. We're about to see a start. Last interview taking place downstairs from the television broadcasters. As I mentioned, they've got 11 on the scoreboard. Can they fight their way back? Well, stranger things have happened. Mitch Turner.
0: Jackson v. Grundy in the middle. Jackson taps it down. Running over the top of it was Murphy Reid. Tackled now by a couple of Swans. Ball will be tossed up again. Still inside the centre circle. Grundy in front of Jackson. Took it out of the ruck. Handballed it forward for the Swans. Came to Lloyd. He was tackled. Dispossessed. Sarong just bounced the handball into the path of Jackson. Off to Murphy Reid. To O'Driscoll. Handballs forward to Jackson, back out to Reid. They're playing around the Dockers. Handballs it forward to O'Driscoll. Now to Caleb Sarong, back to Carl Warner. Tackled, caught, just gets a handball away to Nathan O'Driscoll. Kicked the football, Fremantle. Back to Caleb Sarong, eventually goes into the middle of the ground. McVee has some space. Handball forward to Jordan Clark, 55 metres out. Kicks on goal, finally! Fremantle have something to cheer about. It brings the fans to their feet. Jordan Clark celebrates with passion. Every Docker comes to get around him. You would think he's a first gamer, kicking one on debut, but instead, he's just breaking the drought for the Dockers. Clark goals, Fremantle, 1-11-17. Sydney, 4-9-33. Margin is 16 points, 1 minute played. Sharon and Chris,
2: gee, they handballed it a fair bit.
3: Yeah, they didn't want to kick it to Sydney, did they?
2: They did not want to kick it down the line, which, you know, maybe it was a bit of an instruction to take a little bit more time, be more patient.
0: 11 handballs and two kicks in that.
2: Yeah.
4: Took a defender.
2: They're efficient this half.
1: It was a feeling more of relief than joy as Jackson wins it out of the middle. Hand pass meant for Murphy Reid. Intercepted here by Roberts. Gave it to Grundy. Back to Roberts for Sydney. Kicks towards right half forward. Carl Warner punched it down. Only as far as Goulden. Swept a hand pass to Lloyd. Goes back to Jai Sarong. Back to Goulden. Forced to backtrack again to Jordan. Just forward of the logo. Southern wing. Kicks inside forward 50. McLean won it to ground. Came out to the Dockers again to Clark. Or missed his target. Trying to get Murphy Reid. Spilled out instead for the Swans. Now it's in the hands of Chad Warner. Kicks long towards goal. Curto just followed it all the way across. And when it looked like it was going out of bounds, Curto was able to snaffle it right next to the left-hand behind post.
2: Right on the edge of his fingertips then, wasn't it, Muddy? Just full reach. It literally looked like it caught the end. It caught it like a frog.
3: Gee, he's not kicking this. No way.
2: The reverse Moz.
3: Oh, God.
1: Charlie Curto wheeled around, and he kicks a goal through for his second. No problems with the snap. Charlie Curto becomes the game's second multiple goal kicker, and they respond instantly, Sydney. 5-9-39 to the Dockers, 1-11-17. We've gone 3 and a bit minutes into the third term. Thursday night footy on ABC Sport.
3: Well, Frio didn't need that one, or the answer for the Swans, but they're going to keep throwing down the gauntlet. But this is good finals football, Shaz.
1: It is.
3: No one's giving in here. This is going to go right to the wire, even though it's a four-goal deficit, but...
2: Outright leader in the Coleman now, yep. On 47 goals after everybody questioning his start to the year. It's been a great couple of months.
0: Would experts tip him to win it? Ball back in the middle. Heaney handballed it to himself in the end, then loops one over the top to Grundy. Out wide to Jai Sarong with the Swans. From the southern wing, kicks up towards half forward on the lead. Curno marks it 50 metres out, right half forward. About 10 metres in from the boundary and the junction, he's going to back himself, Charlie Curno.
2: It's well within his distance here.
0: Oh, yeah. Surprised he didn't wheel and go, which he normally does.
2: He likes those from this flank.
0: He does. He's kicked some bags of goals at this ground, Charlie Curno. Spins the ball in his hands. Charlie Curno launches it from 55 metres out right to the line. Jackson there to whack it into the post for a behind. 1-11-17 Fremantle, 5-10-40 now the Swans. 5-minute mark approaching us in the third term, Thursday night footy ABC Sport.
1: Jordan Clark, the kick-in duties, goes on a bit of a run and then sends it into the centre square. Tracy up, got spoiled. We'll get the free kick for having the arms chomped.
2: 50, no one stood the mark.
1: The old stand rule. Free kick was against McCartan.
3: It's a big penalty, isn't it?
1: Mm-hmm. Yeah, Grundy in the vicinity, but no one standing that mark after it was awarded.
3: This is in his wheelhouse, that's for sure.
1: Yep, it absolutely is. So he'll be kicking from about 53 metres out. He'll start in line with the right-hand goalposts. After we saw just four goals in the opening half of football, already two goals in this quarter. Tracy, that's a thumping kick. He's given it everything, and he puts it through for a second for Fremantle. Shows off the guns to the crowd, and then high-fives his teammates. And we've got three goals in the opening nearly 6 minutes of the third term. 2-11-23 the Dockers, 5-10-40 the Swans. Tracy puts his name on the list of goal kickers.
2: Fremantle going at 100% efficiency this quarter in two inside 50s, two goals. it's been efficient across the board, really.
0: It was impossible to
2: be less
0: not
2: efficient.
0: Improve.
2: Well,
0: it can't be worse than zero. It is funny how the atmosphere's changed, They're still down the Dockers, but the one goal, it changed the mood of the crowd a little bit. Ball's back in the middle. Jackson taps it down to Brayshaw. Breaks the tackle and loses the ball. Comes out wide. Gordon's handball was turned over. The Swans trying to win it back. Warner has it. This is Chad for the Swans. Spun around on a dime. Beautiful handball forward to Roberts. Kick from the northern wings. Lovely. Out into the path of Curno. 60 metres out from goal. Wheels around Charlie Curno. Kicks to the goal square all the way. Turns to the crowd, Charlie. Arms outstretched. Then smacks the chest. And says, that's why I'm the best in the game. And he gives it back to the Dockers fans as well. He goes back for seconds. That's a third for Charlie Curno. And that's exactly what we were talking about a moment ago. He wheels, he goes, he kicks, he goals. 6:10:46 Sydney, 2:11:23 Fremantle, 7.5 minutes played in the third term.
1: I think I said he likes to do that on this side.
3: Yeah, but I'll tell you, I'm going back to this half-back flank. An handball from Chad Warner just broke the play up, got Robinson free, straight to Curno and bang, goal.
4: Anytime you're able to utilise the corridor side of the contest, it just opens up everything. Still went skinny side of the ground, but the ability to have your options in front of you makes the defenders have to change their angles.
1: Throwing up. Bundy had it. Locked into him. And I thought it should have been a free kick to Jackson. Jackson now wins it down from the restart to Johnson, to Bolton. Well, not a great hand pass. Lloyd almost chopped it off. Carl Warner running by. Is able to scoop it up for Fremantle. Gave it to Bolton. Stepped inside. One attempted tackler from the attacking edge of the centre square. Bolton goes for goal. Great mark defensively. Or has it been paid a free kick? It has to Tracy in the marking contest. McCartan took the mark. Tracy, though, will get the opportunity to slam it through from the top of the goal square. They're going blow for blow in the opening stages of the third. The Dockers and the Swans. And Fremantle get back another one. Tracy gets his second. Sydney 6:10:46. Fremantle 3:11:29. The lead is back to 17 points for the Swans. 9 gone in the third.
3: Well, it's raining goals all of a sudden. Can't stop it. This is going to be a high-scoring shootout in the second half.
1: Well, they've kicked more goals in the opening 9 minutes in this term than they did in the first half, both of them.
4: I'd love to know what the message was at halftime from both coaching.
3: Whoa.
4: Apps, really. Not much in that one, buddy.
3: Whoa. They're both in it. Jeez.
4: Oh. Anyway,
3: they got one. They needed one for you.
0: Patrick Voss celebrated the free kick like he kicked a goal. Ball back in the middle. Sheldrick wins it for the Sydney Swans. Handball forward. Knocked away by Brayshaw. Stolen by Jackson. Over the top to Dudley from 45. Turns. Kicks towards goal. Needs a bounce. Doesn't get it. Oh, I had a runner coming past to Isaiah Dudley. Eyes lit up. Went for goal and missed. 3:12:30, Fremantle 6:10:46. The Swans, 16-point margin now at Perth Stadium.
3: Yeah, no, that needed to be hand-passed.
1: McCartan hands it off to Goulden, who ran behind him in the right-back pocket, short to Blakey.
0: It was Johnson who ran past and was screaming for it from Dudley.
1: Blakey beyond defensive 50. Jordan Waits underneath it, takes the mark despite the footsteps nearby of Chapman. I'll sweep it by hand through Kyle, then Edwards kicking the Swans into the left forward pocket. Curno! Charlie Curno marks. 48 from goal, about 2 metres in from the boundary left forward pocket. Currently on 48 goals for the season. So he's 2 ahead of Ben King right now in the Coleman medal race. He tosses the yellow Sharon from hand to hand. Gets plenty of advice from the Dockers fans just over the fence. He looks pretty relaxed, Charlie. Just continued to spin the ball over in his hands. Now he starts his approach. He'll begin from beyond the boundary. From 51 out, Curno starts right. It curls back. It curls back! Charlie Curno's got 4. He is absolutely on fire at Perth Stadium. Leaps into shoulder bump Chad Warner. Sydney, every time Freo kick a goal, respond immediately. 7:10:52 the Swans, 3:12:30 the Dockers, 11.5 gone third term. Thursday night footy on ABC Sport. Clint Wilden alongside Mitch Turner, our experts Sharad Wellingham and Chris Waterman.
3: That's the best mongrel pun I've seen in a long time.
4: But how was the sound? You could hear that up here. Hey, that flush. Bang on the footy. He absolutely leathered it.
5: Akash was right there. Akash, there's a fair bit going on between Kurnow and that patch of Dockers fans.
6: Yeah, there certainly is. A couple of chants starting up over my shoulder about Charlie Kurnow. My advice to the Dockers fans behind me would be probably don't say anything to him because he's kicked two absolute beauties from right in front of me.
5: I was about to say, if you're Alex Pearce, be running over there saying, shut up. He is sending it and sticking it to the Dockers fans. Fremantle out of the middle. Johnson gets the clearance. Chest mark from Patrick Voss on the lead. Comes out, takes it directly in front, 35 metres out, directly in front. Yeah, if I was the Dockers, I'd be saying it's not really working getting into Charlie Kurnow because he likes it.
1: Take the old England with Steve Waugh approach, which is say nothing.
5: Say nothing.
1: Give him nothing.
5: Patrick Voss, a man who has never taken that advice, says a lot often.
3: Needs his old jumper back, I think.
5: Patrick Voss in the new Guernsey. Directly in front, Voss kicks, goals, fist pumps, carries on. Can he lift the Dockers? It's goals galore in the third term here at Perth Stadium. Fremantle 4:12:36. Sydney are 7:10:52. And all of a sudden, after just four goals in total in the first half, we've had, seven this quarter.
4: Quite remarkable, really. Well, we called it. It's not far from over. They just need to go in, settle themselves a little bit. But in terms of efficiency, inside 50s, five apiece, Fremantle to four goals.
5: Oh, yeah, four.
3: It's only been 7 minutes, not even real time. Efficiency's quite high for both teams.
5: 4-1, so four scoring shots, yeah.
1: Been an incredible turnaround. Every way. McLean won it down, but it's straight to Bolton, who stepped away from Goulden, takes a bounce, bursts away on the southern wing for the Dockers, hands it off to O'Meara. He'll kick inside, forward 50. Tracy went out after it, couldn't mark, spills down. Kyle locked up. Dudley got him. Ball up the call.
3: I tell you what, the centre changes when McLean goes in there as opposed to Grundy up in the ruck.
4: Absolutely. Cox able to jump right over the top of him.
1: Cox will pull in the telling tap. Mason down in the direction of Voss. Couldn't gather. McCartan was able to work it away. The Goulden, who kicked towards right half forward. Tapping it down there in Cleary. Worked it onto Hamling. He was tackled and lost it. Spilled out to Brennan Cox. And he trips over and tumbles across the boundary line. It wasn't Cleary's fault. He was down on the ground as well. But throw in just forward of centre wing for the Dockers. Southern side of the ground. Charlie Kurnow has kicked three goals in this quarter for the Swans. He's got four to his name. An impact will he continue to have from the restart. Heaney just hacks it forward. Sockers it towards right half forward. Brennan Cox is there. Here's Charlie Kurnow again. Wraps him up and wins a free kick for holding the ball.
3: Not sure what Brennan Cox was thinking then.
1: Charlie Kurnow has stepped off his line, so now he's forced to play on. Goes searching to the right forward pocket. He wanted Cleary. Chapman punches it away. The spoil over the boundary line. 25 out from Sydney's attacking goal. Heading to the left of our broadcast position in this turn. That's the Farmer Freeway end of Perth Stadium. They're 7:10:52 the Swans. The Dockers 4:12:36. 15 gone in the third.
5: Ball spun back in, shallow from the boundary, umpire at the front, McLean, handball to Chad Warner, through traffic, snaps on his left, Carl Warner going back with courage, takes the mark at the top of his defensive goal square. Fremantle will have it back. There is a slither of red fans behind him, behind the goals at the freeway end of the ground. As Carl Warner kicks to the wing, Rampy and Amos wrestle, front of the pack, Dudley roves it, tackled brilliantly by Cunningham, somehow got a handball away and Erasmus comes in and is wrapped up. Brilliant tackle by Cunningham.
3: Great tackle.
4: Why was that not awarded? He took him to ground.
5: Took him to ground and then he handballed ground. He was a little bit stiff in the end, Cunningham, from the restart. Tap down to Erasmus. Kicks it forward to the Dockers. Awkward bounce. Favours Fremantle. Comes to Bolton. Sells some candy. Runs to 55. Shay Bolton, you are a superstar. And look how pumped up he is. He goes chest to chest. with Patrick Voss. And he feels 10 foot tall right now, Shea Bolton. He is having a game for Fremantle, and they're back within 10 points. 5-12-42, the Dockers. 7-10-52, the Swans. 16.5 played in the third term. This is what we were promised for months. This is the game.
4: We're only going to get to witness a half of the contest, but I don't know what's changed. It almost looks like they're inviting the pressure a little bit more.
3: Yeah.
4: And I suppose are more willing to take on the contest, hold the footy a little bit longer and wait for things to open up. Maybe the messaging was that the pressure's kind of perceived pressure. So, but how's the emotion for Bolton? You don't see that too often.
5: The Dockers number 10 makes it a 10-point game, and Fremantle win the clearance out of the middle. Reed gave it to Johnson, kicks the Dockers into the left forward pocket. Amos has given away a free kick for a push. Both umpires spotted it.
4: Turnover.
5: Oh, they've turned it over. Wow. So it was a push in the back, and then something has happened.
4: I think this is pretty ticky-tacky.
5: So it's definitely a push in the back here. And then, it's a tap in the head from Rampy. And, of course, after what happened earlier in the game, with Chad Warner pointing it out from Luke Ryan, Jai Amos immediately pointed it out to the umpire. Hey, he just tapped me on the head. So Jai Amos does have a shot at goal. 49 metres out. The kick misses to the left. A minor score. And the pair of him and Rampy exchange some more pleasantries. 5-13-43 the Dockers. 7-10-52 the Swans. 18 gone in the third. It's back to a single-digit margin.
0: Luke was dumb. Dane was dumber. Because the second person to do it, that is just so silly by a veteran. The Swans dangerously go across their own face of goal. It's marked by McCartan. Stepped off his line. Umpires, a bit of an allowance. Now he goes short. Able to find the chest of Rampy. Gets a couple of Bronx cheers. The Dockers fans. The Swans currently just locked in their defensive 50. Now Rampy just sinks the slipper into the ball. Goes out the southern side. Mason Cox in the middle got a hand on it. Coming through Johnson. Handballs backwards for the Dockers to Pierce, who straight lines it. Handball forward to Mason Cox. Had to be clean below his knees. He was. Handball forward to Murphy Reed. Breaks the tackle. Spins. Kicks towards half forward. Warner takes the mark. This is Carl Warner. Never kicked a goal in his AFL career. Has the ball 55 out. Handball off to Matthew Johnson. Bumped as he kicks from 50. It's right to the line. And it's off target. And it's through for a minor score. 5-14-44 Fremantle. 7-10-52 the Swans. 8-point margin. Third term, 20-minute mark approaching us. Thursday night footy on ABC Sport. Here's Clint Wilden.
5: Now Sydney, the team under pressure as Blakey kicked beyond right half back. Stolen by Dudley against Edwards. Sends it back inside forward 50. Couldn't find Bolton, went over his head. Blakey was there to take the mark. Defensive wise, will switch play out to Roberts at left half back. Sweeps a hand pass to Blakey for the Swans, who runs towards the logo, commentary side of the ground. Worked it on again. Goes inside forward 50 from the boot of Sheldrick. Has the mark been paid to McLean here? It has. So McLean, took a while for the umpire to signal it, but he's got the mark and he can kick on goal from 45 metres out, just worse than a 45 degree angle to the left.
3: He's got the distance, that's for sure. He's a massive kick. It's the first time really that Sydney have got... Got some free ball this quarter.
4: And it was off the back of getting some pace on it again.
3: Yeah, I feel like Blakey just gets the game moving straight away.
5: Aidan McLean, he can certainly carry the distance. Boots cross the 50. It's on its way. It's swinging back, but not enough. It started right, was curling, but this time passes through on the right-hand side of the right-hand goalpost. The minor score, 7-11-53 the Swans, 5-14-44 the Dockers, 21 gone in the third.
0: Down the southern side they go. Target was Carl Warner. Couldn't take the mark under pressure from Caden Cleary. Ball's off hands, out of bounds. Just beyond left half back for Fremantle. Margin 9 points. Swans led at 22 points at halftime. Ball tossed in. Jackson in the front. Took it out of the ruck. Handball to Murphy Reid. Then on to Sarong. Now handball across to Jordan Clark. Under pressure from a couple of Swans. Got sandwiched. Just got a kick away. Into the hands of Murphy Reid. Comes wide. Erasmus juggles the mark. Just in front of the interchange gates. Forced to slow down for a second. Has a little lead from Dudley. Takes the mark, immediately plays on, pulls the trigger into the middle of the ground. McVee marks, can roll, kicks inside the forward 50. Jackson is the target. No mark taken, free kick, no.
3: Well, I'm sitting a long way away, but that looked like interference to me.
0: So,
7: got a replay here.
0: Grundy came back, didn't touch the ball.
4: And chopped his arm.
3: Front on pressure.
0: Ball went out of bounds. It'll be tossed back in. They'll go at it again. Grundy taps it down. Taken and tackled was Swans midfielder under all of that in James Jordan. Ball is 45 metres out from the Dockers attacking goal. Thrown up into the night sky. Grundy slaps it towards the boundary. Kyle doing some shepherding work, trying to give Heaney some space. So went and picked it up, was gang tackled. Ball up to come 49 metres out from the Dockers' goal.
1: Sydney by 19 points at quarter time, by 22 at the half. They currently lead by 9 from the restart. It comes out for the Dockers. They get the clearance. Hand pass forward from Johnson into traffic, taken by Sarong, who's immediately set upon. They'll ball it up again, left half forward for the Dockers. Up into the air it goes. Grundy, I think he threw Jackson out of that contest. Umpire said play on. Grundy worked it out the back to Heaney. Tried to find Warner. Socket forward here by Kyle. Only as far as Chapman, though, for the Dockers. Gave it to Clark. Kicked in the direction of Reid. Marking in front of Jai Sarong. Just inside the top of the 50-metre arc. And Murphy Reid can have a shot from 50 out. He'll start in line with the right-hand goalpost.
4: Ooh, just watching the replay of the bit of play out on the far flank before from the stoppage, and Heaney pulled out of collecting the ball to avoid making contact with the umpire.
1: Well done, Isaac Heaney. Murphy Reid moves across the attacking edge of the centre square. He's right on 50. Heads towards goal with the kick. It curls to the left. Minor score. 5:15 Fremantle. They're 45. The Swans are 7:11:53. 24 gone in the third.
0: Quick kick in taken by Sydney. Out to the outer side. Sarong gathers. Handball to the run of McCartan. Kicks up towards Cleary. Can't mark up against McVee. Ball comes off hands out of bounds. Barry throwing a come attacking side of the southern wing. Favouring Sydney scoring in. Three goals for the Swans this quarter, 5 for the Dockers. 25 minutes played in the third term. Ball thrown back into play to the front. Jackson tapped it, looking for Johnson. Can't keep it in, nor can Goulden. They gain a couple of metres of territory. The Swans will be tossed back in again. As I said, a beautiful night here in the west. Up goes the Freo chance again. To the front, Grundy got it down only as far as Caleb Sarong. Handball to McVee, who was tackled immediately by Chad Warner. Edging their way through stoppages here, the Swans. 55 metres out now. Ball toss up in the air. Grundy taps it down. Caleb Sarong couldn't take it. Clear he could for the Swans. Handball to Goulden. Loops a handball only as far as Carl Warner. He gets off to O'Meara. Now Erasmus. Johnson wiggles, waggles, gets a handball forward, and Murphy Reid is run out of bounds. So we're just staying in that area of the ground, just outside right half forward of the Swans. They still lead by 8 points, 26-minute mark approaching. Thursday night footy on ABC Sport.
3: Very pressurised game, this one, Shaz.
1: Back into play. Grundy got the more telling tap. Bounced up to Jai Sarong. Gave it to Jordan. Kicks the Swans towards right full forward. Brennan Cox looks to punch it away from Hamling. Ball pinballs around. Sarong can gather. Sweeps a hand pass to no one in particular. I think he wanted Johnson. Instead, it sat there for Cunningham. Gave it to Goulden. Kicks back towards full forward. Carl Warner got a fist on it, spilled out towards Alex Pearce. Erasmus Hart up against the behind line, gathered, gave it to Carl Warner for the Dockers. Then to Brennan Cox, swept it out to O'Meara. Arched the back, got away from Heaney, gets a kick towards the southern wing. Good mark out there. Amos has come a long way up the ground. He's got it just forward of left half back.
5: Amos kicks up the wing, looking for a marking target in Switkowski. Blakey was good, got back there. Put him under pressure, off hands. Out of bounds. Say what, Jagger Amiris wound back the clock a little bit. About, was it 13 years? Rising star in 2013. That's as fast as I've seen Jagger move in, I reckon, 5 years. That's because he was about to get run down. He got away. Ball thrown back in. Jackson and Grundy go at it again. Another ruck infringement going against Jackson.
4: And there was a holding in front of them against Jordan's way against Brayshaw.
5: So it's actually going the way of the midfielder. Just beyond right half back for the Swans. Kicks up looking for McLean or Hamlin. Couldn't find either. Ball bobbles off a couple of players. Comes down to Alex Pearce. Inboard to Brayshaw. Now the Dockers through hands. Jackson just needs to pick it up. Couldn't. Now the Swans pressure comes. Ball bobbling around on the wing. Blakey overran it. So did Johnson. Spills back to Blakey. He loops a handball forward to Grundy. Knocked away by Brayshaw. Chad Warner was clean and calm in a crisis. Straightens up. Kicks to Hanley at centre half forward. Players are knackered everywhere. Hanley turns, kicks towards Heaney and Ryan in a one-on-one. Ryan got there first, couldn't take the mark. Now he crumbs the ball. Tackled by Rowbottom. Somehow kicks it beyond defensive 50 for the Dockers. Dudley was brilliant. Clean pickup, clean handball to Erasmus. Off to Switkowski, tackled, holding the ball.
3: Is that no prior?
1: Yeah, I'm not. That's a great tackle. I'm not sure.
3: Yeah, it's a good tackle. Kick. I don't think it's a free kick. He had no prior. Jesus, it's just a hard game of footy, this one.
1: Yeah, there's no prior there. Great tackle nonetheless.
3: Yeah.
1: Hanley kicks towards full forward. Flying Heaney, couldn't mark. Punched down by McLean, gave it to Rowbottom. Then on towards Roberts, kicks towards goal. It misses. Deep in the left forward pocket, it's a minor score to the left as Freo fans will let their angst be known to all and sundry. 7-11-54 the Swans, 5-15-45 the Dockers, 29 gone in the third. Thursday night footy on ABC Sport.
5: Carl Warner kicks in, Grundy drops in front of the pack in the middle of the ground. It fell off hands though, the way of the Dockers to Bolton. Handballs wide to Erasmus, back to Shea Bolton. He's been busy this quarter. Kicks it from in front to the interchange gates. Looking for Amos. One-on-one in a wrestle with Mills. Mills did well. Comes out the back though to Dudley. Tackled by Jordan. Gave a lot of time. The umpire, no. Holding the ball caught as Brayshaw. Bananas it through the goals. It's probably fair. He had a long time, Dudley. The tackle wasn't...
4: Tackle wasn't really
5: solid on him, but he gave him a long time to get rid of it. It was James Jordan who was sliding in.
3: It's no different than the one up here on the wing that he got away with.
5: It could go either way as the ball comes out towards the northern wing. O'Driscoll gathers the Dockers and is tackled. You can have the bob each way. He did give him a long time, but the tackle wasn't that... It wasn't great either.
1: Ray Chamberlain will be asking you on Monday on Extra Time. You said you were listening. Put that one down in your notebook.
3: He'll be listening.
1: From the restart, one down here by the Swans. And that is a great smother as Roberts tried to get the kick away. O'Driscoll dived across and smothered it over the boundary line for a throw-in.
3: It just highlights the complexities of the game and how much harder we've made it for the umpires.
5: My gut feel live was he had a lot of time, so I'll probably lean with the umpire, I guess.
1: Spun back into play again. Grundy got the fist to it. Knocked forward by Warner, and he sets out after it as well for the Swans. Elects to soccer it forward towards left half forward. It's there to be won. Pausing for a moment, McVee Hamlin went crashing in. Spilled out in the direction of Pearce, who got knocked in the head and he stayed down. Meantime, the ball's come to Brayshaw. Pearce is still down. Gave it to Reed, and he's able to find Erasmus with the kick. Alex Pearce is now up, but he's a little bit worse for wear. Kick goes for the Dockers to O'Driscoll. Marks and plays on by hand to Murphy Reed. Then to Frederick. Kicks long towards full forward. Marking Amos! 25 from goal. 45 degree angle to the right. Jai Amos. Terrific grab.
4: That's a great contested mark up against Dane Rampey. One of the strongest and most fierce defenders in the league.
3: Just some great contested footy, isn't it?
4: Well, that's where Freo have absolutely elevated this quarter. The contested possessions.
1: Jai Amos tries for the set. Snap. He kicks the goal. What a thrilling final term we've got coming up for you. In the shadows of three-quarter time, the Dockers bring the margin back to 3 points. 7-12-54, that's the Swans. Fremantle 6-15-51. We've gone 31 and a bit minutes, nearly 32 minutes in the third term. Akash Fotodar is downstairs. Thursday night footy on ABC Sport. Akash.
6: Yeah, the doctor went out and had a long chat with Alex Pierce. Pierce tried to wave him off a couple of times. I think the doctor went through and made sure he did all the checks to make sure that Pierce was okay. He's given him the thumbs up and he's staying out there.
1: I was a bit worried about him for a moment when he first copped the knock because he was groggy down on his haunches, but he's okay at the moment.
0: Interesting to see if the arc has anything to look at there as well. The doctor for the AFL, Brayshaw, out of the middle. Kick inside 50. Big fly. Frederick couldn't take the mark. Landed heavily too. Bounces to his feet. Switkowski roves it. Snaps it towards goal. One-on-one wrestle between Edwards and Amos. It goes over the behind line for a minor score. 33-minute mark approaching. Margin now 2 points. Frederick lucky. He landed awkwardly on the top of his back in the end. He just avoided his neck. Could have been very bad. Very similar to an Aaron Norton contest earlier in the year. But the margin is 2 points favouring the Swans.
1: All the pressure has been on Sydney's defence in this quarter. It's been a 20-point turnaround by Fremantle. Kick long beyond defensive 50. Off a pack of hands. Down to Shea Bolton. Will send it back towards right full forward. Amos flew. Ball's at the back. Blakey tries to tap it to its teammate. McCartan able to pick it up off the deck. Hand pass in the direction of Sarong. Amos came in from the side. Bumped him. Rampy could pick it up. Gave it off to Mills, who clears his defensive 50 as the siren sounds for three-quarter time. What a fight back it has been from Fremantle. They were goalless at halftime. They trailed by 22 points. But Sydney have found themselves under the cosh for that entire third quarter. And the Dockers have brought the margin back to just 2. 7-12-54 Sydney. 6-16-52 the Dockers. The goal kickers look like this. Charlie Curnow with 4, and he kicked 3 in that quarter. Papley's got 2, Hanley with 1. While for Fremantle, 2 to Tracy, singles to Clark, Bolton, Boss and Amos. Wherever you're listening on ABC Local Radio, Sport Digital News Radio and streaming on ABC Listen, go nowhere. 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
1: The attacking edge of the centre square. Bolton goes for goal. Great mark defensively. Or has it been paid a free kick? It has to Tracy in the marking contest. McCartan took the mark. Tracy, though, will get the opportunity to slam it through from the top of the goal square. They're going blow for blow in the opening stages of the third. The Dockers and the Swans. And Fremantle get back another one. Tracy gets his second. And the Swans into the left forward pocket. Curnow! Charlie Curnow marks. 48 from goal, about 2 metres in from the boundary left forward pocket. He'll begin from beyond the boundary. From 51 out, Curnow starts right. It curls back. It curls back! Charlie Curnow's got 4. He's absolutely on fire at Perth Stadium.
0: Tap down to Erasmus. Kicks it forward for the Dockers. Awkward bounce. Favours Fremantle. Comes to Bolton. Selson Tandy. Runs the 55. Shea Bolton. You are a superstar. And look how pumped up he is. He goes chest to chest with Patrick Voss. And he feels 10 foot tall right now, Shea Bolton.
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1: It took us a while, but we finally got there. The battle we hoped for between one and two on the ladder. The second seeds with a two-point advantage with one quarter to play. Sydney 7-12-54. Fremantle 6-16-52. Your experts here at Perth Stadium, Sharad Wellingham and Chris Waterman.
4: Well, this is what we asked for, isn't it, Marty? The contest really went to another level. Pressure from both sides. But when you look at the raw numbers, it's the post-clearance work from Fremantle. So even if they're not winning it, even if they're on the back foot, their ability to put on pressure and win back the ball through contested possession, ground ball gets, which, you know, they're up 22-18 that quarter, but it's all post-clearance work. Their ability to spread and be really on their toes, win or loss, is what's getting them in front at the moment.
3: If you look at the stats for the quarter, Reed 9, Erasmus 7, Brayshaw 7,

0: 9, Erasmus 7, Brayshaw 7, Jackson 7, Sarong 7, Bolton 7, Johnson 7, as opposed to Sydney, who had Blakey 8, Warner and Goulden had a reasonable quarters, but Mills 5, McCartan 5, Robinson 5, they're all defenders. So it was, for me, Luke Jackson made a big difference. He was getting the taps down to his players in the midfield, and they were just getting the ball forward.
1: First look, weren't they?
0: Yeah, they were getting first looks, and that got them back into the game.
1: They set up almost similarly to the way the Swans had done in the first half, and they owned the corridor. They took the transition game away from Sydney, really slowed them down. We made a mention of it, the fact that the only time they really got going was when Blakey really provided that run and carry from behind, but even he was still going sideways. We know that he likes to cut in through the corridor and open up the middle of the ground. Fremantle did a great job of taking away the corridor and owning the middle of the ground. And then when they were able to turn it over, we saw a number of times their ability to run and carry through the middle and open it up, which just gave their forwards first option.
0: Yeah, and you know, even inside 50s is 5 the difference. There's just not much. We said it half time, there's just not much in this game. You know, Chad Warner could have had such a big night. He's had 2 or 3 opportunities to score and hasn't. Fremantle had so many opportunities to score in the first half and didn't. But by gee, we've got a ripping last quarter, and this is a prelude to what a big September is going to look like.
1: So Granville gets 8 to 16,
2: Matt Corder,
1: in favour of Fremantle post clearance, and then 23 to 15 in favour of Fremantle for contested possession. So that's your willingness to get away from the contest and continue to put on pressure and want to win the ball.
0: And it was coming from the midfield. All their midfielders just got into the game.
3: Some of the numbers quickly. Overall, inside 50s, 42 to 37, favouring Fremantle now. Clearances, 25-24, favouring the Swans. The tackle count, 57 to 34. Individually, Errol Goulden has 25 disposals. Nick Blakey has 20. Heaney, 19. Mills, 17. Chad Warner, 16 for the Dockers. Murphy Reid, what a year he's having. 23 disposals for him. Jordan Clark, 21, 609 metres gained. Shea Bolton, 19 and a goal. Sarong, 18, that is Caleb. Erasmus and Johnson, 17 apiece. 2-point margin the way of the Swans.
1: Clint, are we going to see it at some stage this quarter?
2: Yes. It just smells. It smells. It feels like Wharfie times required. Stand by, everybody. Right now, if there was 5 minutes to go, they'd be pushing the button, Shaz. 2-point lead to Sydney, a quarter to play. 1 versus 2. We've got the contest we hope for. Jackson won it down, knocks it out in the direction of O'Driscoll. He gathers, swept the hand pass to Sarong. Sarong, oh, that's an ugly kick. Bounces along the ground inside forward 50. Frederick set a real task. Scooped up by Jordan. They hand pass it away. The Swans, it comes to Roberts. Kicks towards right half forward. Pierce in front. McLean won it down. Came to Papley. Gathered it beautifully on the run. From right half forward. Kicks the full forward. Jordan Clark got there. Punched it along the ground and into the right hand behind post. Quite rightly gets a round of applause for his defensive work. As it was sailing in the direction of the big form of Charlie Curno, who's already got full tonight. Inside Sydney's forward 50, it's spun back into play. Grundy won it down. Papley bursting through, got tackled, just got a hand pass out. No. The non-controlling umpire, who's 40 metres away, has called it. It's going to be a free kick, holding the ball. Papley giving it up, and O'Driscoll's the player who got him. He's got it at full-back for the Dockers.
3: No one was right. Papley almost got through and just launched it into the air. Long kick outside defence of 50. Off hands, Voss. He ran into trouble. How'd he get rid of that? Bolton thought he was going to get pinned. Looked at the umpire. No whistle came. So instead he handballed it to Frederick. His kick off a step down the wing is out of bounds on the full. I swear, Shea Bolton looked at the umpire then and went, you going to blow the whistle? Nah, okay. Maybe it's falling in favour of the home side. Now it's a free kick to Cunningham. Ball was out on the full right at the interchange gates. He's got his back to us. He kicks inside, forward 50. In front, McLean. Hands were pretty strong. Couldn't muck deep. Patley came flying through. Went without it. Comes out to Brennan Cox. Kick to the wing. Tracy flies over the top of Edwards. Can't mark. Voss at ground level. Can't gather. Just slaps it forward into the path of Tracy. Tackled by McCartan. Spills out. Mills and Switkowski. Gillespie go head-to-head. Neither can take it. Handball towards the boundary by the Swans is picked up by O'Driscoll. Somehow kept in. Handball's inboard to Voss. Back to O'Driscoll. To Brayshaw, misses him. Goes back and gathers. Murphy Reid now. Handball into the centre square. Bolton, he's tackled. He took the tackler on. That's holding the ball. He was gone. Jordan got him. And there's a free kick off the ball. It is 75, 80 metres away. So it should be a free kick to the Swans in the middle of the ground. And instead, it is going against Dane Rampey to Jai Amos, 15 metres out, directly in front of goal. This is probably the third we've seen tonight for a hold off the ball. They've been red hot on it. As we see the replay, Sharon.
1: Look, they're linked up in each other's arms.
3: Let it go?
1: Let it go.
3: Yeah.
1: They're so far off the ball.
3: Fremantle has never been in front. The Swans have led all game. Jai Amos directly in front. Puts the Dockers ahead for the first time tonight. Amos has got two. And you don't need to kick every goal. You just got to kick...

0: Maybe that's the way the Dockers are going about it. 7-16-58. The Swans, 7-12-54. 4-point margin the way of the Dockers. 3.5 minutes played. We'll see a replay again, I'm sure. It's probably it's at least the third, maybe fourth time there has been a hold called either way.
1: And look, both of the players are linking like their arms in each other and trying to impede each other. Like, you can't just pull one side out, away from the other.
0: It's a huge turn of momentum because it was a Sydney ball in the middle of the ground and it went all the way forward.
2: Swans fans have been furious and they continue to battle away here, Rampy and Amos. From the restart, Sydney can work it onto Heaney. Lovely hand pass to Warner, takes a bounce, surges forward from centre half forward, kicks towards right full forward, going up. Curno, did he get enough of it? He did. Spilt it as he hit the deck. The umpire has paid the mark at full forward for Sydney. And Charlie Curno will go back and should kick his fifth.
3: Yeah, he pulled his arm down. I think that was what the free kick was for.
1: You'd have to pay front on contact or the mark either way.
3: It's one of three.
1: Yeah.
2: They paid the mark, but you're right. Whatever it was, Curno should have ended up with it. He has. 4 goals, 1 to his name tonight. Charlie Curno, the slightest of angles. He'll put boots of ball from no more than 12 metres out. And he sends it into the second tier to put Sydney back in front. Salutes the crowd. Sees his team take back the lead. They're up by 2. 8-12-60 to Fremantle. 7-16-58. 5 and a bit gone in the final term. Charlie Curno now with 50 goals for the season. So currently 4 clear of Ben King in the Coleman middle race.
1: How nice was Isaac Heaney's handball in the middle?
3: Yeah, but Warner, just his power just drives him out of any contest. And as soon as you saw him get it, you thought, oh, he's trouble. And I reckon he was going for Charlie Curno, but he could have just kept going another 5 and stowed that himself.
0: I think he had enough of that for a mark, didn't he?
3: Yeah.
0: He rolled it all the way to the ground. Could have paid about any of 4 things. Ball back in the middle. Jackson taps it towards Caleb Sarong. Pushed off it by Rowbottom. Then Sarong tackles him. Dispossessed. Crashing in is Murphy Reid. He's tackled. Ball's going to be tossed up again. Gia Taylor, some tough players in the middle of that ground right now. It is a hot footy. Ball up in the air. Swans back in front. Grundy tapped it straight to Rowbottom, who slapped it forward. Clark first on there for the Dockers. He's tackled. Did he get a handball away? No. Holding the ball. Goulden got him. At centre half forward, he wheels around. He's looking for Curno, who slips, coming through. Carl Warner can't take the mark. Gathers at ground level. Handball to Sarong. The Dockers under pressure. Managed to clear it. McVee kicks out towards Dudley. One-on-one with Kyle. Couldn't take the mark, but it did enough to affect the contest. And O'Driscoll's accidentally punched it the way of the Swans. It comes to Rowbottom, to Errol Goulden on his left from 45 all the way through the line. McVee punches it away from Joel Hamling.
1: It looks as though Jordan's...
3: It's gone to
1: been
3: Bolton,
1: moved. No, he's been moved to Murphy Reid.
3: Oh, has he?
0: 3-point margin now the way of the Swans. 7 minutes played in the final term. Thursday night footy on ABC Sport.
2: Here's Judd McVee. Takes a bounce for the Dockers. Runs up the corridor and then kicks towards the logo. Commentary wing. Punched back by Jackson. Chasing it and tracking it back. Brayshaw grabbed it, then got tackled by Rowbottom. Somehow got a hand pass out to Sarong. Kicks long towards centre half forward. Amos out to meet it. Immediately turns. Tracy's running towards goal. It goes in his direction. He marks the footy. Got away from the desperate effort of Rampy. He's marked it. 35 from goal. 45 degree angle to the left.
3: A good second half try Amos. He's got himself right involved in this contest.
1: He and Voss were attacking that ball 120%.
3: I thought Vossie was going to take his teammate out in for a sec. I won't be surprised if the umpires start putting this whistle away and just let the boys play.
2: Big breath from Josh Tracy. He's on his way in. The crowd reaction will tell you the story. He misses a minor score. 2-point margin again, 7-17-59 to 8-13-61. Swans in front, 8 gone in the last.
0: Mills goes short for the kick in, sliding and taking the mark as Tom McCartan. Still inside defensive.

0: 50 goes laterally to Harry Cunningham. Game number 230 for the veteran. Goes short again to Heaney. Still inside defensive 50. Now pulls the trigger towards centre half back. Tracy came in and collected the Sydney player in Mills. Ball spills to ground. Reed tries to gather for the Dockers. Can't. Then tackled is Edwards by Brayshaw. Comes to Rampy. Locked up. And Callum Mills felt the full force of Josh Tracy then. Just crunched him.
1: Nice fair contest though.
0: He's always been courageous, Callum Mills. And he stood in a hole he didn't want to be in just then. But he did not shirt the contest. From the restart, ball comes to the wing. Ryan got there for the Dockers. Handball to Caleb Sarong. Inside 50, McCartan read it best. Came across, takes intercept mark for the Swans and can go towards right half back by foot, where Robert Smarks right next to the junction. They still lead by 2 points. The Swans 9 minutes into the final turn.
2: Total disposals. Eric Goulden leads the way with 27. Murphy Reed 24 for the Dockers. Swans still have it in their defensive 50. It went to Rampy, then to Mills. Switching play out to McCartan, who marks at left half back. They'll move it on to Jai Sarong. Still at left half back. Kicks into the middle of the ground. Dudley got in front of Robot and won it down for the Dockers. Spilled out there in the direction of O'Meara. Immediately tackled by Jai Sarong. Ball up the court.
0: It's a genuine tag Jordan's got on Reed right now.
2: Has both hands on him at the stoppage. Throwing up. Jackson palmed it down. Switkowski couldn't pick it up. Alex to soccer it forward. Bolton might have been held without it against Cunningham. Umpire says play on. Jordan's able to gather. Then he's tackled by Dudley. Held in. Ball just spilled away. Umpire said, I'll have that first. 51 out from their attacking goal. The Dockers throwing up into the air. Spilled out the side. Umpire spotted a free kick here. Holding decision going Freo's way. It'll come to Jackson. Probably 5 or 6 metres in from the boundary. And about 52 from goal. Luke Jackson hasn't kicked a goal this evening. This is beyond his range. He'll put it, though, towards the teeth of goal. Tracy put up the arm, couldn't complete it. Spilled down. Hurry kick away from Kyle. Tracking it back, Kyle Warner. He gathers. Got a hand pass away under pressure. But he's been legged in the meantime. It's by Cleary, and Carl Warner will have the free kick just shy of left half forward.
0: Warner goes laterally. Count towards the attacking side of the wing where Erasmus can take the mark. Halfway through this final term, Erasmus will send the Dockers inside 50. Tracy's the target. Big fist came from McCartan at the back. Lloyd was there for the Swans to gather. Shared it with Grundy. Now running across his own defensive goal square. Takes a bounce. Handballs to McCartan. Oh, the Swans have done this beautifully. They released Jai Sarong on the outer side. His kick, though, not great. Goulden had to do well. He did. Stood up and took the tackle from Brayshaw. Got it forward to Rowbottom. Now to Rampy. Back to Rowbottom. The Swans living dangerously. Inside forward 50. Pierce. The Moose chant goes up as the captain saves the day and quickly goes out the southern side. It was almost perfect from the Swans, but he releases O'Meara, who can take a bounce and go.
2: And O'Meara goes down the southern wing. Bolton against Cunningham. Cunningham brings it to ground. Voss gathers for the Dockers, gives it to Bolton. There's a free kick being spotted here going Cunningham's way. A little push in the back. Cunningham has it for Sydney. We'll steer it back to Mills. Mills short to McCartan. Just inside his defensive 50. Stabs it to the defensive edge of the centre square to Warner, who marks and decides to play on. Takes a bounce. Burns off Erasmus. Takes a second bounce. Kick towards centre half forward. Rowbottom lost his footing at the crucial stage. Stolen by Dudley of the Dockers. To Reed, to Erasmus, to Murphy Reed again. He'll send it out in the direction of Voss. Has time to mark the bounce or gather the bouncing footy at right half forward. Voss inside 450. Frederick through his hands. Tracy at the back. He kicks his third. Pandemonium for those in purple. Fremantle back in front. They're up 8-17-65 to 8-13-61. We've gone 13 minutes into the final term. The Dockers lead by 4 points. Thursday night footy on ABC Sport.
3: You'd love that kick again, Chaddy Warner. They split them open a couple of times here, Sydney.

0: Fremantle just kept hanging in and hanging in. Great mark by Pierce down there to hold everything up. And nothing was clean for either side there. That's just a huge mark.
1: Huge mark, wasn't it?
0: But, you know, just finding a way to score, and Tracy just stayed down and got one. So they're back in front.
1: So his ability to stay down, recognise that Frederick was going to create the contest.
2: And it all started because Murphy Reid got a little bit of space for the first time this quarter. Ball back in the middle. Jackson trying to take it out of the ruck. McLean stole it, got it towards Warner. This is Chad, kicks it inside forward 50. Freo have the numbers. Pierce tackled, handballs it out to Carl Warner on his left foot. Kicks out towards the wing. Over the top, Kyle tries to spoil it away from Frederick. Now the two go one-on-one all the way towards the interchange gates. Somehow stays in. O'Meara keeps it alive. Handball inboard for the Dockers. They've got the overlap. Bolton handballs to Brayshaw. Deep inside 50 to Cox. Mason Cox takes the mark in the goal square. Back into the side. We'll have the set shot directly in front. 50 metres out. It was a perfect kick from Brayshaw. I'm not sure if the ball was in down here, but the boundary umpire was in the perfect position.
1: It was great composure from O'Meara, and that corridor opened up.
0: Just split it open.
2: It's a great debate in the West at the moment. Mason Cox or Sean Darcy. Right now, Mason Cox is the Dockers' hero. They're out to their biggest lead of the night. 9-17-71, the Dockers. Sydney, they're 8-13-61, a 10-point lead, 15 minutes into the final term. Thursday night footy on ABC Sport. Oh, he's got to be hard to push out of the side, Mason Cox, now.
0: He'd have to be pinching himself. He's been shipped out of Collingwood. He's come over west and he's found himself
1: playing in the Premiership favourite side.
0: In the Premiership favourite side, in a ripping game, full house and up the stadium with Freo. He would never have thought that this would happen. It's a good mark, too.
1: Well, this is what I mean by his ability to, when he goes forward, stretch the defence.
0: Well, it always was. He's just got more forward craft than Darcy, unfortunately.
3: Unlike certain rowing events, you don't want a Cox's spare. The two Cox's, they'll be 9-0 if Fremantle win this. They've both been playing. They kick the Swans forward, though, out of the middle to Sheldrick. Immediately plays on for the Swans. Heads towards full forward, going out after it. Curnow couldn't mark this time. Ball's been locked in. Ball up the call.
1: Sydney just seem a little rushed from stoppage with their disposal. Need to have a little bit more composure when they get their hands on it.
3: Jackson against McLean. This will be interesting. He's dominated this. Wins it down again. Ball's in dispute. Cleary picks it up, stolen by O'Driscoll, got a hand pass away into the path of Brayshaw, tapped it to his own advantage, kicked beyond defensive 50, wanting Tracy McCartan, did well to spoil. Over the boundary line for a throw-in.
0: A hard one about Curnow and Pierce is that Curnow's kicked 5 goals, but Pierce has played a great game.
1: Yeah.
3: Official crowd, 55,966. Throwing in again. One down here by McLean, but only as far as Sarong of the Dockers variety. Caleb kicked into the middle of the ground. Lloyd couldn't take it. Brayshaw could, emerges with it, goes on a run from the centre circles, finds Frederick, who marks and plays on from centre half forward. It's an open goal square, and Michael Frederick kicks another one for the Dockers. 10-17-77. Freo's lead is now 16 points. 8-13-61. 17 and a bit gone in the final term. What a turnaround it's been at Perth Stadium.
0: Well, not surprised to see the leading possession getters, Sarong and Brayshaw. They've been huge the second half. And Mills, McCartan, two of the highest for Sydney, back half. They've been big in the middle of the ground, Fremantle in the second half, and really just spread them. And Freddie, he gets forward of you, you're in big trouble.
2: It's a great kick by Brayshaw too, and blaze away. They just don't panic anymore, the Dockers, do they? Like they would always panic, and last year they would panic. And even when it wasn't going well for them tonight, they just haven't panicked. Out of the middle, Sarong wins the clearance. Tumbles the ball to half forward. Switkowski gathers on the bounce. Inside 50 to Amos. Good one-on-one with Rampy. Both players locked up. No call. Frederick gathers off to Dudley. Into the middle of the 50. Tracy rises high and takes the mark. And when they go the Dockers. There's not many that go like them this year.
0: Well, if you watch that play again, Dudley knew he was there. He's had a look. He saw him there, and he went straight back to him. It was just a great kick, well weighted.
2: This will be 4 goals in 6 minutes for the Dockers. Josh Tracy's kicked 3 already tonight. Listen to the crowd. If Tracy puts this through, kick on goal is missing. Felt like a big moment for the Dockers. Would have made it hard for the Swans. The margin now instead 17 points. 10-18, 78. Sydney at 8-13, 61. Thursday night footy on ABC Sport. Clint Wilden.
3: The Swans left with a sniff. Grundy goes up, crashes into the pack from left half-back. Winning it to ground was O'Meara. Switkowski involved, and then Cleary takes O'Meara across the boundary line for a throw-in.
4: Sydney got to throw everything. You're trying to get that pace back on the balls. Fremantle are doing a great job of taking it away from them.
3: Freo have kicked 7 of the last 8 goals. They've kicked the past 3 as well. The Swans still in it, though. 3 goals would see them in front. Sarong from the clearance. Got it down to O'Driscoll. Gets a kick inside forward 50. Tracy gathers. Hand passes away to Johnson. Stepped inside Papley. Gave it to McVee. McVee long towards goal. Dudley in the goal square. It's bouncing through. Judd McVee. They come to celebrate. Fremantle know his first goal of the season, Judd McVee, might just be enough. His first goal in Dockers colours might just be enough. Their lead now 23 points as we hit time on in the final term. Fremantle 11-18-84 to Sydney 8-13-61.
0: Well, I agree with what you said, Shaz, but the problem is they had dominated the clearances in the second half.
4: Can't get their hands on it,
0: and contested
4: they?
0: Possession. Sarong's been huge.
4: That contest.
0: He just charged bang. Into that. He just went in, went bang, and got it out the back.
2: And it was Sarong, part of Sarong beat Cleary, and it was a. It's just where the two players were at. Didn't touch it, Dudley, I'm assuming. I didn't want to jump the gun and put it in the book because, I tell you what, his hands are pretty close, but the ball's been tossed up. It is a goal. Free kick going the way of the Dockers.
4: Grundy's been done with his own trick. Stepped out of the way, did Cox.
2: Mason Cox got his former Pies teammate. Just pumps it inside 50 for the Dockers. Up in front was Jackson. Couldn't mark the Swans. Good through hands. McCartan got it out to Lloyd. Sold a bit of candy. Dangerous kick towards centre-half, back towards Heaney. Called for a push was Sarong. Free kick going the way of the Swan. Centre-half back. They trail by 23 points. Oh, Heaney's kick's a shocker. Straight to Frederick in the middle of the ground. Now Tracy pushes forward on Heaney. One-on-one. Tracy takes the mark. And it was almost fitting that it was Heaney who had to do the defensive work because it was Heaney that coughed it up. Tracy will go back and have another shot for goal number 4.
4: You can see what Heaney was kind of thinking there and trying to draw a free kick for front-on contact. But they're both going back with the flight of the ball.
0: It's definitely not a free kick.
4: No.
0: It's a mark. This is just clean football this second half by Fremantle.
2: Here is Josh Tracy again. One of Fremantle's favourites. Tracy's kick could be the sealer. Tracy's got 4. And they might not need the Wharfie time button tonight because Fremantle have made it a 51-point turnaround. 12-18-90, the Dockers. The Swans are 8-13-61. 22.5 played in the final term. 55,966 for Thursday night footy on ABC Sport.
4: How's the resilience and the belief that this would be instilling?
0: And it was after that first goal, really.
4: Yeah.
0: You just felt the crowd go up and they just jumped from there. And even though Sydney scored straight after, they just kept going. The clearance work has been outstanding in the second half.
3: They've kicked the last five. They've kicked nine of the past 10. From the restart, Jackson's able to knock it away to O'Meara, hands it off to Johnson, wheels around onto his right, puts it back inside forward 50. Great mark again, Josh Tracy. He is an absolute monster in the forward line. Stood there as they came from all angles and dragged in the footy. Underneath it, Amos almost plucked it away. McCartan in front. Huge hands.
0: Got it out of the middle again. No secret to it.
3: Looking to kick. Six unanswered goals for the Dockers. Tracy hits the right-hand goalpost. Sends it shaking. 12-19, 91 the Dockers. 8-13, 61 the Swans. 24 gone in the last.
2: That big cheer you heard as well as Mason Cox coming to the bench, getting a bit of love from the Dockers fans. They've turned it over the Swans. Swiekowski steals it. Now the ball's in neutral territory. It comes to Dudley. Kick on goal. Sends the fans into raptures because half the ground thinks he kicked it and he missed.
4: Sydney Cup the middle.
2: The whole northern side went up. It was a behind. Margins 31 points. Sydney go down the middle as the Dockers win it back through Jackson.
3: Jackson's able to get a hand pass away to Clark and the Docker composed. Short to Johnson. Backtracks away. Surrounded by Papley and Chad Warner. Found Luke Ryan. And then Cooley chips it back to Clark again. Stands forward of Ryan, halfback for Fremantle. He'll move it on to Chapman. One versus two. And the top seeds are on their way to a victory to bounce back from last week's loss to GWS. It was just a blip. Well, a blip and a half. Carl Warner comes down the line. Frederick got in front of his opponent, took the mark. He'll wheel around Kyle. Kicks inside forward 50, attacking it. Edwards got his fist to it, knocked it away for the Swans. Backtrack.
4: O'Driscoll just beat five Sydney
3: off
4: players.
3: Reed handed it again towards Frederick. Frederick kicks inside forward 50. Jackson flew, couldn't mark. Spills out again. Boss runs it along the ground and wheels away with the arms outstretched in celebration. Paddy Voss has got a second. Fremantle have got 13. The pony went on a prance. The purple will celebrate. Their lead is 37 points. 13-20-98 to Sydney 8-13-61. 26 minutes gone in the last. Thursday night footy on ABC Sport.
4: That contest and really, O'Driscoll literally burst through, pushed far past a couple of the Sydney players, and then just knocked it into the, you know, area of his Fremantle teammates.
2: Akash Fodanar downstairs, Akash.
5: Yeah, all of O'Driscoll's teammates appreciated that effort too, as Shaz was saying. They all ran straight to him after the goal.
2: Ball back in the middle. Grundy taps it. Free kick coming back the way of the Dockers. Going to Jackson. Ben Cameron, our colleague, lets us know Fremantle looking to become the first goalless first half team to win since the Eagles in 2012. Brayshaw has it for Fremantle. Kick inside 50. Sliding mark, Amos. Umpire said play on. Said it was a half volley. Amos didn't protest too much. Ball's going to be tossed up instead. Jackson and Grundy go at it. Grundy takes it out of the ruck. Dangerous handball. Back towards Mills in his defensive goal square. Handball wide for the Swans to McCartan. Kick knocked away by Swiekowski. Now it spills down to Kerno. No, it's Kyle. He was tackled. Comes out to Brayshaw. Handball over to Reed. To Frederick. Left forward pocket. Snaps it around the body. Jackson the target. Can't mark. Tracy Crumbs breaks away from a tackle. Snaps on the left boot. It's across the face. Going to be marked by Mills. Just beyond his own defensive behind line. He goes short to Blakey, who marks and is forced to play on.
3: Dockers by 37 points as Blakey tried to find Jai Sarong. One down by Johnson. Got it away to Bolton. Ran straight into traffic, but somehow broke free. Umpire says play on. Bolton remarkable. remarkable goal from the right forward pocket. Somehow was able to escape the clutches of a Swan nearby and then goes after kicking a ripper to have plenty to say to Jai Sarong. Fremantle's lead after Bolton's kicked his second is now out to an incredible 43 points. 14-21-104 to 8-13-61. Not a night that Matthew Pavlich will remember fondly in the red and white, a shot of him on the big screen. Remember, they were goalless at half-time. They've now kicked 14 in the half.
2: So 93 points in the second half, that'd be, by my count, which would be the fifth highest scoring half, second half of Fremantle ever. It's their highest scoring second half since 2013 against the Giants.
0: Is that another Benny Cameron stat?
2: That's from me.
4: Seven goals, one for the quarter as well.
2: I'm happy to give Ben a little bit of love, but not all the love. Ball back in the middle. Chad Warner for the Swans takes it out. Oh, Heaney has just collided. Oh, no, it's Roberts. Has collided with the umpire behind play as the Swans go out of the middle and the kick goes inside 50 to Lloyd. Oh, Roberts genuinely collected the umpire.
0: He's a bit dusty, the umpire.
4: Oh, go off under HIA.
2: Lloyd will have the set shot 45 metres out, but the umpire was genuinely collected by, I think it was Roberts coming through. It's the second time the Swans have knocked over an umpire.
0: Would this be their first score on the... No, it's the second score.
2: Haven't kicked a goal since the five-minute mark of this term, the Swans. Lloyd's kick on the way. Sneaks it through. The Swans get one back to end a run of seven straight Fremantle goals. Margin is back to 37 points as Lloyd gets his first. 9-13-67 the Swans. 14-20-104 the Dockers. 30 minutes played in the final term. It's a little distractor in the play because the umpire genuinely took a big tumble.
4: I haven't seen a replay of it. How did it happen?
2: I'm sure he got collected by one of the Swans, and there's a few conversations being had by the umpires and the Swans midfielders at the moment. Here we go, watching the replay. Well, he tripped him over. No, he didn't collect him hard, but he tripped him.
0: He tried to avoid it.
2: It's a fine, though.
0: He did slip the Sydney's player, so...
3: He did. Throwing up in the middle. One down here by Grundy. Comes out for the Dockers, though. Jackson involved to Johnson, to Brayshaw. Popped it out in the direction of O'Driscoll. He'll move it on quickly by foot. Sarong marks at right half forward. Incredible turnaround. They had 11 behinds and no goals at half-time as Sarong puts it into the right forward pocket and Edwards marks, gives it to Goulden of the Swans. Kicks beyond defensive 50. McVee got in front, just the hand of Rowbottom, and sees it across the boundary line for a throw-in, left half-back for Sydney. They trailed by 22 points, the Dockers, at half-time. They now lead by 37. Closing stages of the game. Thursday night footy on ABC Sport.
2: Ball spun back in on the far side. Grundy in front of Jackson. Down, though, to Johnson of the Dockers. To Brayshaw. Breaks the tackle. Straightens up. Kicks inside 50. All the way to the goal square. Freddie. Michael Frederick just finishes it off like he was on the end of a through ball in the World Cup. It's like Erling Haaland just tapping one in from the goal line for his second. And the Dockers, 15-20-110. To Sydney, 9-13-67. 32 minutes gone. So now it's 99 points they have scored in the second half. Fremantle, their fourth highest scoring half ever. After they kicked 0-11. It's remarkable.
0: Well, we did say it after time that they weren't out of it because they weren't playing that bad. They just didn't kick straight. I mean, Sydney had more moments in the first half, but Fremantle were nowhere near out of it.
3: We did say stranger things have happened. Winning it away, Jackson taken to ground by Heaney. Picked up by Johnson, handed it off to Sarong. Kicks inside, forward 50. Voss is out after it, bounced off his shins. Picked up by McCartan, gave it to Mills under pressure from Tracy. Takes him to ground. Umpire says we'll ball that up. Deep inside, forward 50. Up into the air it goes. Jackson palmed it down. Foss broke one tackle, broke a second, threw it onto the boot. He's missed to the right-hand side. A minor score.

0: 15-21, 111. That's 100 points in a half of football for the Dockers. 9-13-67. Raise the bat, you in purple.
1: It's just the fourth time in their history they've managed to score 100 points in a quarter as the Swans go down the middle. Blakey continues to run. Three bounces. Now kicks inside 50. Looking for a marking target. Brennan Cox got himself in front of Hanley. Managed to knock it down. The Dockers a win out. Chapman handball to Ryan. Breaks the tackle of Chad Warner. Retreats to Carl Warner, who kicks out towards the right back pocket. O'Driscoll juggles the mark. The siren sounds. And persistence beat perfection at Perth Stadium as the Dockers bounce back in the top of the table clash to defeat the Swans. The kick was out on the full from Carl Warner.
2: Oh, so Pierce has run on the ground.
1: So the song started. Don't worry, Pierce. Half the media contingent were on the ground. It's going to be a free kick to the Swans after the siren. Jake Lloyd. It's just a matter of the margin. This happens every time at Perth Stadium. Lloyd from outside the boundary, the drop punt. I tell you what, I reckon he's kicked it.
0: Wow.
1: A cracking goal for Jake Lloyd, his second goal tonight. Restart the music, the band can play again. The Dockers defeat the Swans at Perth Stadium by 38 points in the top of the table clash.

0: If there was any doubt, they're your premiership favourites. That mob in purple downstairs. They win the top of the table battle by 38 points. After being goalless at half-time, they put on 100 points in a half of football. 15-21-111 to 10-13-73. They trailed by 19 at quarter time, by 22 at the major break. They cut the deficit to 2 by 3 quarter time. They win by 38. What a remarkable turnaround. Goal kickers, Josh Tracy kicked 4-4 in fact. Boss with 2, Amos with 2, Bolton with a couple, Frederick with 2. Singles to Clark, McBee, his first goal in Dockers colours, and Mason Cox, who is now play 10, 110 in Fremantle colours. The Swans, Charlie Curnow kicked 5. He got 3 in one quarter as well. That was in the third. Hapley with a couple, Lloyd with 2, Hanley booted 1 as well. Fremantle by 38 points in front of 55,966. And once again, the Dockers have found another way to win. They refuse to be bowed. They've fought back time and time again throughout this season. And after losing their first game since March last week, they respond after being seriously tested for a half of football to beat the second seeds by 38 points. The Swans making their way off the ground. The Dockers about to go and celebrate with their fans. And certainly 15 goals will go a long way to supporting the Starlight Foundation for everyone who pledges money for each goal the Dockers kicks. That's a great result for Fremantle. Let's get the thoughts of our experts. Thursday night footy on ABC Sport, wherever you are on ABC Local Radio, Sport Digital News Radio, and streaming around the world on ABC Listen. Try to put that into some sort of context. Premiership players, Sharrod Wellingham and Chris Waterman.
1: Stunning.
2: Wow. That's all I can say.
1: Heart. Like, the composure and belief. They were unflustered the whole time. They were down playing, not that they were playing poorly, but they were behind the eight ball for that whole first half, obviously, and they just didn't seem flustered, did they, Muddy? They thought their way through it. Obviously, the change could have come a little bit earlier from a fan's point of view. I think a lot of fans would have had their heart in their mouth, but they seemed to be in complete composed territory, didn't they?
2: Yeah, and the scoreboard, you would think, may look a little bit like a first and second half game, although the scoring was like that way. But Fremantle just weren't out of it at halftime. They just weren't quite getting a couple of things right. Whereas Sydney had to play beyond themselves a bit to be in front. All Fremantle needed to do was turn the cogs a little bit. And by gee, they did that to centre clearances and contest the ball, and they Sarong. Second half was huge.
3: Here's some numbers for you. It was their third goalless opening half in club history. It was their fourth highest scoring half at all in the second half. It was their highest ever scoring fourth quarter. 59 points in the end. They kicked 9 goals. Was it 9 goals 5 in the end in the final term, which beats the previous best of 9 goals 4. Guess when? Round 6, 1995 at the WACA ground against Sydney. So their highest ever scoring final quarter is what it took for the Dockers to run over the top of them. But they went from being scoring-wise as pretty much as bad as they've ever been to being literally as good as they've ever finished a game of football. It's quite incredible. 9 goals, 5 in the final term.
1: Absolutely incredible. Their ability to own the corridor, force Sydney wide, take away their run and dash from the back half. And, yeah, like you said, Muddy, just absolutely own stoppage.
2: Well, the one thing you can say, I mean, Jordan was...
1: 7 goals, 8 from stoppage.
2: Jordan started on Sarong and was pretty good. Sarong was getting the ball, but he lowered his colours a little bit towards the, late in the second half. You got Garnes, first half, then huge second half. And he swapped over for to Murphy Reid and a little bit of Bolton. So they were just plugging holes in the end.
3: What was Sarong in the fourth, Sharon?
4: So
2: 10 and four clearances.
3: So it was robbing Peter to pay Paul.
2: Yeah, exactly, you know. Right. They took him. Mm-hmm. I don't think it would have made any difference because Bolton would have kept going. I mean, I was just sitting here thinking we're going to do some votes for this because it's difficult. Tough. Because you've got Kerno who's kicked five on the other side. Errol Gordon was so good all night. Then I thought, you know, Tracy's huge all night. He had 4-4, and Clark was huge all night.
3: Dan from East Perth on the text line, 0437 774 774. He's put his votes behind Alex Pearce. He says three for Alex Pearce, the Dockers captain tonight, who was huge as well. So take that into account. We're going to take Dan's thoughts into account before
2: I said that before. The hard part is that Kerno's kicked five, but Pearce has played a great game.
4: Mm. Yep. So third quarter, they obviously dug in hard and went to work, got their hands dirty, and stoppages, 4-3 to Freo to 1-1 from Sydney. So they just beat them up in the contest. And then the final quarter, when they managed to create the turnovers and the pressure was there, 6-1 from turnover. So they were able to congest it, win the contest, win the clearance in the third quarter, and then the game turned their way, and then they were able to take away Sydney's strengths in the first half, make them go wide, and then were able to turn the footy over and create turnover goals. So just the ability to control the game at different stages and play it the way they wanted it to be done, just exceptional. And, I'd love to know what JL and the coaching team addressed and what they recognised that they needed to change. Like, we can look at the numbers afterwards and go, yeah, turned it. But what did they actually do? What was the direction and instruction from the box?
2: Yeah, as we said, I don't think it would have been much, but they were getting done a little bit around the ball, which we identified at halftime. But the turnaround was massive. When Jackson was, he's had seven clearances in the end. And didn't have a big impact in the first half. And then Sarong, seven or eight clearances. So they just couldn't get their hands on the ball in the second half, Sydney, at any centre clearances. I'd love to see the centre clearances just that in the second half. But I can't wait to see. Brayshaw's had a huge set of clearances as well. He got going in the second half. But it was just massive. So if we can get a cash to get hold of someone, we'll find out what they said.
5: We certainly will. We also might get their thoughts on the stadium surface. Don't mean to harp on about it, but it's going to be a couple of major finals here. For whatever it is worth, Fremantle are officially playing finals in 2026. I say that a bit tongue-in-cheek because they always were, but mathematically they can't miss now. Let's head down into the rooms. Akash Fodadar is there for us on ABC Sport. Akash.
6: Thanks, Clint. I think we mentioned the atmosphere pre-game is electric, and it's fair to say it's pretty similar down here as they come in with some of the Starlight kids as well, getting ready to sing the song. It is a packed, packed crowd here. I've got as close to the song as I can, and it's not very, because there are that many people in here ready to celebrate what was a terrific victory by the Dockers. They just get themselves ready now and about to set off with the song.

0: Pretty happy group down here. I've never seen so many phones filming a team song as well. There is a lot of fans down here. Cooper Connolly, Australian cricket superstar, one of them down here as well. And we should hopefully get a Fremantle player to join us very shortly.
1: No one would be more excited about that than Ben Cameron listening in. Cooper Connolly's number one fan, along with all the Perth Scorchers supporters here in the West. What a win by Fremantle. As I mentioned, if there was any questions about who were the number one seeds, I think they've answered that one. They're top of the ladder again. They're now two games clear, and they've added slightly to their percentage. Now 142.3, up from 141.6. And even more importantly, now 20 points clear of what would be fifth spot. So top four all but locked in. Just an incredibly impressive performance from what was an inaccurate first half. But again, as both of you said, you certainly couldn't rule them out at halftime, despite their inaccuracy in front of goal, those 11 behinds. And so it proved to be. It's just the most remarkable show of resilience across this season by Fremantle. Wherever they are, whatever position they seem to find themselves in, they seem to find a way out of it, apart from, of course, last week when they were a little bit tired. And we need to mention again, this is their third game in 12 days. And it looked like that early doors. And yet, their ability to run over the top and run home looked like a team that had had one game in 12 days. It's incredible effort.
2: Yeah, it really is absolutely massive. I'm so impressed. Like, the ability to park that first half. Yeah, I'm really looking forward to whoever we chat to, hearing what the message was, what their mindset was. If it was a lot of instruction, or if it was just stick to what we're doing. But the fact that they changed the game through the middle, they had to have changed a fair bit in terms of what they were doing.
3: Well, it was at the source, and we sort of identified that. That's all they changed. They just went. Oh, wouldn't be surprised if they were just told, just turn it up, boys. They went harder, and even the first third quarter was a great quarter of footy, and they came back and got into it. But I didn't see the last quarter happening. Sydney just stopped, and as you said, it's third game. Certainly, Cox made a big difference as the second ruckman.
2: Yeah,
3: over McLean. That was huge. And Jackson really got going that second half and brought Brayshaw, Sarong and Murphy Reid into play.
4: There was an AFL article today that said Sydney looks set to use the blueprint set by GWS to beat Fremantle in its top of the table clash. GWS just reposted that on their socials and said, I think they forgot how to read the part about how to play the fourth quarter. So just a little bit of argy-bargy between the two rivals because they're set to face off in 2 weeks' time. They've got an interesting run home too, the Swans. Adelaide next week at home, which is going to be a tough game. GWS, St Kilda, Port Adelaide, and they finish with Essendon and North. The Dockers run's probably a little bit harder than the Swans, so still a chance for Sydney to close the gap at the top of the ladder. The Dockers have got Port Adelaide on the road, then the Derby against the Eagles at home, the Dogs at home, the Demons, the Crows, and the Blues. They got, outside of maybe the next 2 weeks, Port and West Coast have had interesting years. They finished with the Dogs, the Demons, the Crows, the Blues, the four teams you probably don't want to face in the run home. So you never know. They could still throw another punch back at them, the Swans. They're top of the table. I guess ambitions aren't completely done just yet.
3: Harder the better.
4: Yeah.
3: Going to September, just match hard.
4: Well, you get the week off now. Yeah. You still get the pre-finals bye if you finish in the top six because of the wild card weekend. So you still get that week off.
3: Yeah, no, just go in absolutely match hardened.
1: Shane in Coffs Harbour asks an important question. Does Perth Stadium get a lot of traffic during the week because the surface looks terrible and shifty? Mm. Good thing the Wallabies are at Perth Rectangular Stadium next week. That's from Shane.
4: They don't let you on it. Like, if you come here as a member of the media, they will say, get off the grass, even if you're just standing on there in a pair of joggers. Like, they will not let you anywhere near it. So
1: it should be a darn sight better than it is there.
4: I'll put it out there. Like, I haven't seen a community oval at club football level this year that is as bad as that. Like, I have not seen one as bad as that at any club venue for local amateur football or club junior footy this year. Like, it's that bad underfoot. It's terrible.
3: It looks good from up here.
2: It looks good.
4: No. Oh, it looks okay. It looks like they're trying to cover up a floor underneath.
3: Yeah,
4: it's very sandy, which is what the is what Docklands had an issue with years ago, and even Stadium Australia had issues with that as well. The sandy surface trying to fill these gaps in the turf, and it just becomes unstable and unsafe.
1: Gilby says, great call, team. Andrew Brayshaw's going under the radar, playing defensive inside all game, torching it when he gets the chance on the outside. Like your thoughts.
3: Yeah, I've said it for probably the last month. Sarong and Brayshaw were huge in the second half, but we've been talking about Murphy, Reed and Jackson and Bolton all year, but those two haven't gone backwards. Everyone's just stepped up around them.
5: 9 inside 50s from Brayshaw, 12 contested possessions. He wasn't getting the clearance tonight, but he was on the end of it. He was a handball receive.
3: Very handy touches. He's just been identified by someone out there, but for someone who you feel like didn't play a massive part, he's had 25 touches and
4: Brayshaw was very good. 10 score involvements, equal second on the ground with Matthew Johnson.
3: Mm-hmm.
4: I won't give you a prize for guessing who had the most score involvements on the ground, because he does it pretty much every single week.
5: Bolton.
4: No, the other one.
5: Reed.
1: Reed.
4: Murphy Reed. 12 score involvements, and he was tagged the whole fourth quarter. He is, as the texter, who didn't send a name, Clint, on the line said, is Murphy Reed in all-Australian contention?
1: Surely.
4: Just has
5: to be. Yeah, has to be.
1: Surely he is.
4: He'd almost have one hand on the half-forward role. Like, Nick Watson will be a small forward. He's almost a lock the way he's going. We'll see how long he misses, but...
1: Be a good step forward. Rising star 1 year. All Australian the next?
5: His second year.
4: Yep. He's getting tagged in a top of the table clash.
5: He's incredible.
4: Pick 17, by the way.
1: He really is.
4: Out of Sandringham. Pick 17.
1: He really is incredible.
3: I bet he doesn't.
5: I saw it ages ago. Remember?
1: Well, he should, or we should
3: he
1: write.
3: He resides in the wrong side of the country. That's a problem.
1: Oh, don't be like that.
5: Speak
1: buddy.
5: To your mate.
1: Let's head
3: oh,
1: down.
3: Jacko.
1: Oi, quiet. We've got to go downstairs into the Fremantle rooms and Cash Fodder.
6: Thank you, Clint. I've got one of Fremantle's absolute superstars with me, Shea Bolton. Shea, what a game. Almost two completely different halves. How do you sum it up?
7: Oh, mate, we felt like in the first half we had them. I think we were stressing with the ball a bit too much, and it was a bit fumbly. And, we come back here in the half time and we looked at some videos and we knew we were playing good footy. We just, it was just the polish that we didn't really have in the first half. And then in the second half, we felt like we drived our legs a bit more and gave us opportunities to kick goals.
6: Now, you've played in grand finals, a lot of big finals, big games. Did it feel like a final out there tonight?
7: Oh, yeah, it did, mate. The Freo fans are crazy. They rock up every time for us. And, we feel like when we're home, we try to play our best. And that's against any team, really. And, it's a thing for the fans when they come here that, we want to play the best for them.

0: What was Justin Longmuir's message at halftime? You said that you were getting a lot of things right, but what did he say to the group at halftime?
1: I think he just said we had more time than what we thought we did, and I felt like we were rushing a lot, and probably handballing through hands when we probably could have drove more, and that was the main message. And I think in the second half we obviously showed that we had more composure.
0: What was the message coming out of last week's game against the Giants that you wanted to make sure you got right tonight?
1: We just wanted to get back to role, to be honest, and we felt like when we went over there, we weren't really playing our role, and we're a little bit out of whack, to be honest, and we just wanted to stick back to the fundamentals and just play our roles, and everyone doing the team thing.
0: Let's head upstairs. We've got Clint Wheeldon, Mitch Turner, and our experts Chris Waterman and Sharad Wellingham.
2: Sharad here, mate. Congratulations on a great game and the season so far, mate. You've been unbelievable. We also saw a little bit of emotion from you tonight. You're usually pretty cool, calm and collected after you kick a nice goal, but you let that one be known to the crowd that you're pretty happy.
1: Yeah, mate, when the big games come, I feel like, when you celebrate, you want to bring that energy, and I feel that energy drives through, the team as well. And, I feel like when you drive and when you, get the crowd going, I feel like it motivates us to play some good footy.
3: Shay, it's Muddy. What were you thinking when you were walking off at halftime? Because me and Shaz were talking that you guys were right in this, and the scoreboard said a different story, but you were just playing... Just finding it hard to get the score on the board. Did you feel the same?
1: Yeah, well, I think we kicked... I don't know what it was.
2: 11 but points. 11 behind, bro.
1: Yeah, 11 points. And
3: but you weren't out of it, though.
1: Yeah, we didn't look out of it. Yeah, we weren't. I felt like we just needed that one to settle us in. In the first half, we're probably rushing our ball movement and probably then rushing our goals. Like, we probably had more time than what we thought we did. And, in the second half, we looked at some videos and... we just played our way from there and showed that we had more time in the second half and drove our legs more. And I feel like, we played our best footy for that.
2: Two guys that really got to work in the middle, especially in the third quarter, just grunt, bullocking their way through contests were Brayshaw and Sarong. Was that noticeable out there that they really stuck their noses in the trough?
1: Yeah, mate, they're obviously leaders in our group, and when they need to get stuff done, they try their hardest, and they also help out me and Brucey in the midfield, and they're always pretty vocal there, and we love them, and we obviously know they're contest beasts, and we love them.
4: Shay Bolton from the Fremantle Dockers joining us here on ABC Sport after their 38-point win over the Sydney Swans. Shay, you mentioned him just there, but Murphy Reid, in his second year, getting tagged in the final quarter of a top-of-the-table clash. You must just be so impressed with the fact that he's again taken another step this year after what was a great first year.
1: Oh, yeah, mate, he's a superstar. I think everyone knows he's a superstar. He just does things that, a lot of people can't do. And, I love soccer with him too because, he helps me out. And some of the things he does as well, I'm a little bit in awe from it as well. He's crazy and... Obviously, it's only his second year, but, mate, he's an absolute superstar.
4: And we touched on it a little bit, but it seems like in the past, the Dockers, this side, and maybe the club in general, would have panicked a little bit at halftime with the way things were going. It just looked like, from up here, that you don't really panic as your team. You just kind of follow the process and everything will be okay. Is that how it feels down there? You seem so calm as a 23.
1: Yeah, mate, I think it comes down to just playing our role. And I think when we play our role, we know that we can play our best footy, and everyone's connected. And, I think that's the main thing. And obviously, we've got a thing going on 1-0 every time. So we don't really think about, the next game. We just think about now. And, that's it, to be honest.
4: You've sat on the top of the ladder before at Richmond. You've won a couple of flags. Feel good to be back there and cruising again like the good old days at the Tigers.

0: Okay, Shay, I know you're taking it one game at a time, but you know what it takes to go all the way. Does this group have what's required when you look at the mix of youth, experience, your defence, your forwards? Does this group have what's required to go all the way?
1: Yeah, I feel like we do. You know, I don't like talking about it, to be honest, but yeah, we do. We obviously have a good four line, back line, and, you know, we all work together. You know, we've got a good mix in the midfield, and I just feel like we're all connecting together. And when we just play our roles and we're all connected, I feel like we just play our best footy, and yeah.
0: Speaking about playing your roles and best footy, and I know Tigers fans will come at me for saying this, for someone who's, you know, been an All-Australian, who's won premierships, how have you rated your year? Because, again, from someone externally, I would have thought that this would be probably your most consistently brilliant season. How have you thought you'd play?
1: Oh, yeah, mate, I just feel like, you know, last year when I first come here, I probably didn't have the best pre-season that I wanted to be honest. And this year I've obviously a bit settled in Perth now and my family. And, yeah, I've obviously got a bit fitter. And I'm obviously around the midfield a bit more than, you know, what I was at Richmond. I probably played, you know, 50-50 at Richmond. And I'm probably playing more mid, which is good. And, you know, obviously you get a lot of help in there as well with all the other boys. So, yeah, I feel like I'm playing my best footy and, yeah.
0: You've dodged that question beautifully. Mitch has got one last one for you.
2: I just had a self-indulgent one for us in the box, Shay, because we had someone who wore your number 10 at Fremantle for a long time in the box pre-game in Troy Cook. Michael Walters, of course, wore it before you. How does it feel to wear a number like number 10 at the Fremantle Dockers, which has such a rich history of not just great Indigenous footballers, but massive parts of the footy club?
1: Yeah. Oh, mate, I was speaking about it before, but, you know, I used to go for Freo, and, you know, I seen Sonny Waltz, and I used to love watching him play footy, and, you know, they actually said to me, you know, we might retire for you. And I said to Sonny, I said, bro, I need that number 10. So, and he was like, yeah, you can have it, brother. And, you know, that's the best thing. Obviously, I grew up watching him, and, you know, I'm honoured to wear his jumper, to be honest, and, you know, that's all I can say, yeah.
3: Shay, you're doing it proud.
0: You are. And great to talk to you. Congratulations on the year so far. Congratulations on the win. Look forward to speaking to you again.
1: Thanks, mate. Appreciate it.
0: Shay Bolton on ABC Sport. Thursday night footy. The Dockers prevail after being genuinely challenged in that first half, as we said a couple of times. 11 points was their score at halftime. And then stormed home to win by 38. They were down by 22. At halftime, they win by 38, 15-21, 111. So, yes, they kicked 100 points in a half of football there, and also kicked their highest ever final scoring term. Got to get that out the right way. Still remarkable. Sydney, 10-13, 73. So the Swans, who led by 19 points at quarter time, by 22 at the half, by 2 at three-quarter time, went on to lose by 38. Couple of things we need to get through. Of course, the votes in the ABC Footballer of the Year, and of course, the Christian Medal.
3: Can we do votes in about 3 minutes?
0: Yeah, you can do votes in about 3 minutes. I'll read through a couple of questions. Freo fans, enough. The Swannies only had a 5-day break as well. They were the ones who had to travel to Perth. You guys should appreciate that. Yep, but on that point, Freo had to travel to Perth as well.
2: They've had a few short breaks this year, Freo. They had the month at home, which is allowed to happen because of the North Melbourne selling games. So they've actually had quite a few throughout this year where they've had real short turnarounds.
0: No, I'm just laughing at that they had to travel to Perth from Sydney. Fremantle had to travel from Perth.
2: From Sydney.
0: They were in Sydney.
2: They did it earlier in the week.
0: They did it.
2: But they still did it.
0: They still had to travel. That's quite amusing for whoever you are.
2: It's a bad week when you play the other Sydney side. It doesn't hold up.
0: It doesn't quite stack up the same. 0437 774 774. G'day, Fran. Nice of you to text in. One of Sharad's best friends. G'day. Shout out to Sharad. Go Pisces, Fran. Thanks for the call and the special comments. Freo dusted off last week. Have to say, Sharad and Chris were very calm and mild-mannered. Dean says, Kane Corns is an All-Australian selector, and since he has watched Murphy Reid in the last two Thursday night games, he's become a massive fan. I think Murphy is now his number one player because he appreciates Murphy's exquisite ball use. There is no doubt seeing players live makes a massive difference over seeing players on television. But as we've mentioned, I think he's

0: a huge chance. And Glenn Jakovich is here most weeks for another media organisation. He's on the All-Australian selection panel. And I would hope that he pushes the case for Murphy Reid significantly. Jane from Albany says, Jago Mira seemed to go okay. What are the team's thoughts on him going forward? I would suggest that he gets an opportunity until Hayden Young returns. And that's just tough on Jager, but there's a number of players in those situations at Fremantle. Oscar McDonald has done nothing wrong at any opportunity that he's had and still can't find a way into this team.
1: Jeremy Sharp's probably going
2: Sharp
1: to win the Sandover
2: win the
1: medal.
2: Sandover
1: he will.
2: Record
1: in the Waffles.
0: Yeah, can't find a way in.
3: But
2: Cherry and McDonald and Danny doing run through.
3: Anything can happen at any time.
0: Exactly right. Yeah. Which is why O'Meara's doing everything right when he gets these opportunities to just put his case forward. And I will ask both of you this. You can answer this question before we get the votes. Mason Cox comes back in and they're now 10 and blot when he plays. And this is not a criticism of Sean Darcy. This is just a statement of fact. They lost last week with him in the team. So
2: that's an interesting stat.
0: Points from halfback. Fremantle 43, Sydney 0. So
3: weren't able to get their transition game in.
0: No, which is normally where they are exceptionally good. But that is what the Swans are great at.
2: Sydney were very good at covering the man through the corridor in that first half.
3: Yeah.
2: And then Fremantle just went bang and just got it going the second half, mainly because they got their hands on the ball at the source.
3: So, Glenn, I reckon Cox deserves the spot.
0: Okay.
3: And I think I said it early doors before he even made his debut for Freo. I think that just what Ford he adds...
2: Ford Craft is just better. He, that second ruck tonight made a difference.
3: Yeah.
2: He was all over McLean.
3: But how good was he around the ground?
2: Yeah.
3: And then he took a couple of defensive intercept marks. He took a couple of marks inside the forward 50. He kicked one or two.
2: Two goals. He's kicked two goals, one at each end.
1: Yeah, so 46% game time too. So he's had a fair impact, Bassano, who played less than two quarters.
0: And this is the other point that is always discussed. When Mason Cox plays, Jackson plays more time and is therefore more influential, whereas opposed to you're almost splitting it between Darcy and
1: Darcy
0: Jackson.
1: Was about 58-59% last week, so 10% less tonight for Mason Cox. He took, was it five marks in the end? Six marks in the end for Mason Cox, which...
3: Nearly all of them contested, I'd say.
1: He's done that once in the past, I'm looking now, three seasons.
3: Mm.
1: So
3: he's had a great game.
1: He's had a great night.
3: But that's all you can do in a really good side, top of the ladder. You just have to keep holding onto your position through performance. Like, if he... Like, he'd be in their best and fairest votes tonight, and he does not deserve to get dropped and left out of the side for Darcy.
1: I said that as in he took the most marks he's taken. He's done it once, taken six marks in the last 3 years, to push his case of he played as well as he could play tonight. So, I mean, on the evidence base, as you said, he did his job. I don't think he grab it.
2: Six marks.
1: The mark he took in the goal square.
2: There's only one person on the ground who took more marks than him.
1: I mean,
2: the one going back in
1: the goal square, like, if he drops that, you're just like, oh, Mason, like, you're only going to get a couple of chances.
2: But
1: took it and he kicked it and he needs to do that.
2: That's what you need on grand final day when everyone's struggling, gassed, and that 6 foot tenner just stands there and goes bang, kicks that one goal that could be the difference.
3: Also, don't forget his finals experience, big game experience.
2: He's been there.
3: He's done it. You know, he's played at big games at the MCG.
2: He was huge against Richmond that night in 18.
3: Yeah. Imagine if they managed to get a home prelim and he comes out and has a game like he does tonight.
1: Yeah.
0: We'll hear from the Sydney Swans in just a moment, but first, let's get the votes, mostly so I don't forget because I'm prone to do that. Votes in the ABC Footballer of the Year and the Christian Medal.
3: Tough one tonight, wasn't it, mate?
2: Yeah, ABC Footballer of the Year, we've gone one vote, Errol Goulden. I thought he was just... He's going to play a big part in the September action, there's no doubt.
3: What's his third game back?
2: Like, yeah, he's just getting better.
3: Right.
2: A couple of his kicks tonight were just awesome. It was hard, this, but we went two votes. Andy Brayshaw, just workmanlike, 25 touches. Contested possessions was 12. Clearances, 5. Just huge all night. And three votes to the big kahuna. 4 goals, 4. He was a fire starter in that third quarter, but he was having a crack at the first half.
3: Yeah, he was.
2: He was a fire starter in that third quarter.
0: So So three votes to Tracy, two votes to Brayshaw, one vote to Goulden, which means the Christian medals, three to Tracy, two to Brayshaw. Who gets the one vote?
2: Well, we could have thrown it around, but we'll give it to Murphy Reid. He's just become such an important player to this team. And look, you know, Sarong's missed out. He had a massive second half.
3: We kind of heard on the Pierce, side of consistency for the whole game.
2: Alex Pierce played a great game, but Kurnow kicked five goals.
1: Kurnow was nearly best on until the last
2: quarter. Kurnow's stiff to not get a vote in this because he kicked five.
3: Mm-hmm.
2: But Alex Pierce is stiff not to get a vote because of some
3: they kind of like cancel each other out.
2: Yeah. So
1: Kurnow went missing the last 25 minutes, didn't he? Like yeah. The Swans went missing.
2: But he's full forward. You walk away with five, and I can tell you now, Alex Pierce will think he's been done.
0: We need to get some reaction from the Sydney Swans side of things. Here's their coach, Dean Cox, speaking to the media.
4: Coxie, commiserations on the loss. Remarkable game. What are your initial thoughts on that?
5: Second half, we were beaten convincingly. I think, you know, by a really good team, you know, go minus 28 in a contest. They tackle it. 89% for each quarter in the last half, and we got 50%. They were harder for longer, and to their credit, that's why it was a 40-point loss.
4: How hard is it to stop that momentum when they get their tails up, you know, in front of a sellout crowd?
5: It's not about the crowd, or it's about purely the contest, and we at times we fluctuate too heavily in that. And we saw it a couple of weeks ago against Brisbane, who are a really good team. We saw it again tonight against a really good team in Fremantle.
6: Now, how does the gap between what you produced, especially in the first quarter, compared to the last quarter, how do you get your head around that gap?
5: Well, that's what we've got to fix. You know, the consistency between that. Because, at the minute, you know, we sit second on the ladder, but some of the football at times we're playing, we need to be better at. And, you know, that's part of the biggest part of footy. We need to get right.
6: Did you sense anything was changing with them when you came together at three-quarter time, when you reflect back on it now?
5: No, not really. I think it was just a really good opportunity. I think probably throughout the second quarter they started to get some ascendancy with where the game was being played, and then they did it again in the third quarter. It was a lot from clearance. You know, they were plus 300 metres. They kicked four goals, three from clearance. They started to get to work in what they do really well. And then the last quarter was just a perfect opportunity away from home to take on the best team 3 points in front. And, you know, that's the disappointing thing. To allow them to kick nine goals in the last quarter is something we have to look at.
6: Your experienced guys are really experienced, and then there's a gap to your inexperienced guys. Is the tipping point when things go really against you that there's too many inexperienced guys in the team at the moment?
5: Oh, we still had enough leaders and players who played enough footy to, you know, when the moments are there, to take those moments. We still have enough of them. So that's where we'll do our work. You know, it's not about the players that have played 10 or 15 games to... That's just a great experience for them. But they need to be led, and they need to follow teammates that are in a position doing the right thing. So, that's where my focus will go in the short term.
7: Charlie Kurnow. Yep. For you. He really got hot in that third quarter as well. How great is it to see him, though, still having an impact?
5: He's been, all year he's been great for our footy club. I think he's built into the last couple of months to be a really strong focal point for our players. And purely by the way he's competing to win half, do whatever he has to do when the ball comes inside 50 or outside 50. So, you know, the goals are great. You know, but and he's a player that can actually lift a team, which he's been doing. But yeah, there were just too few of them, especially in the second half.
6: One of his goals came from the head rub in the first quarter. You were lucky not to give away a goal from the head rub as well. What are your thoughts on that rule and the way that the players are handling it under pressure? Given we saw one from both teams tonight.
5: Oh, I think the rule's there, same as every other rule. You've got to adhere to it. And be disciplined in the moment. Don't let frustration take, change the outcome of what you should be doing. You should be focusing on what you can do next, not on trying to rub it in a little bit.
7: Is there discipline?
8: disappointment that yours was the second one, though, that, like, the lesson wasn't learnt, you know?
5: Yeah, I think there's always disappointment when a 50-metre or a free kick off the ball or something happens that results in a score is crucial, you know, and the best teams don't do it. So we need to make sure that we're really disciplined in those moments.
4: Dane, of all people to give it up, one of your leaders as well. How much extra disappointing is that?
5: Yeah, well, that's the part about, you know, I said to the players, they're leaders for a reason. They're there to lead and do the right thing and play the way we want to as often as they possibly can. Yeah, there'll be slip-ups, but, you know, as coaches, we are a bit firmer on our leaders than our kids. Yeah. And so we should be. Yeah.
4: There's probably a high chance you'll meet Fremantle again. How much do you think the learnings from today will help you, assuming that you do meet up with them again?
5: Oh, I think we've got to, first of all, worry about what we learned from Fremantle to take into Adelaide. You know, we got them Friday week. We need to make sure that we can control that because that's where their strengths lie as well, is around the contest and clearance. So we need to make sure that we can get to work on that area of our game that we're really consistent in.
4: It's only the third time in Freo's history they've been held goalless in the first half. How much do you take that as a notch on your belt to be able to do that to them?
5: Oh, there were some sort of some missed opportunities. They still had 11 points or something. So, you know, I think, you know, for most part, the first half we were okay at restricting them. They were 45% scores per inside 50, which is below average, but it's still quite high.
0: That's Dean Cox speaking downstairs to the assembled media. Sydney losing by 38 points. They led by 25 at the 21st minute mark of the second term. Fremantle had kicked, as we heard, scored 11 behinds at that stage. From that point onwards, the Dockers just slowly took the game away from Sydney, and then it all came in a rush for them to win by 38 points. So, as far as Fremantle is concerned, they now go two games clear on top of the ladder over Sydney. And if there is any issue for the Swans as well, so the Swans have now lost to Freo by 38 points, Brisbane by 43, Geelong by 27, and Hawthorn as well by 17. So there's a couple of question marks over where the Swans are at this point in time, in recent times. So Brisbane by 43 points, Geelong by 27, go back to Hawthorn by 17. I know, admittedly, that's right back in round two.
1: And seven games clear of 11th, as you said earlier, the Dockers, and 50%. So they are all mathematically perhaps locked into a wild card. They're not going to lose 50%, and they just need to win or draw one game to be clear of 11th spots. They're pretty much guaranteed a wild card now at worst.
0: Yeah, they're playing.
1: If the legs fell off every player, they'd still probably make the wild card.
0: A little bit like what happened in this second half. Well done to Charlie Curnow. He goes away from this game as on the losing side, but five goals to him. And it was Josh Tracy who had an outstanding four goals as well. Tomorrow, Collingwood takes on North Melbourne. That's our Friday night team. Corbin Middlemass, as usual. Ben Cameron, Mick Malthouse and Cameron Ling. Thanks very much to everybody's company. On behalf of the entire team out here at Perth Stadium, the Dockers, they tell everyone who are the premiership favourites. Thanks for your time.
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11: Eddie, thanks so much for joining us today on the ABC. Can you just take us back to that insane, incredible run? When you think back to the day, what strikes you? What do you remember from that moment?
12: Oh, man, what I remember is, like, days before the race, Coach and I have been talking about, like, just focusing on execution rather than time. And, like, that's all we've just been focusing on. It's just seven quality steps from the blocks. It's just, like, don't think about anything else. Just seven quality pushes, head down, and just after those seven quality pushes, just go. And like, that's what I've been emphasizing and just trying to get my conscious like into it as well. And like, that translated over into the race. And like, after the seven steps, I just like went and like,

0: just put my head down, and like around the age of 40, that's when I started going, and I just kept relaxed, just moved my arms as fast as I can, and just until the 90 meters, I ended up swimming. But like after when I turned my head around and like running at 9.84, I was like shocked. Like the best time situation I could say is just very shocking to run that time, especially like I never thought that I was capable of running a time like this in my life.
1: You must have felt quick because, as I said off air, in the vision, your head, you're snapping around to see the time. Was there a sense, hey, I've executed this perfectly?
0: Well, actually, yeah. Like, I just felt like there was no trips, no slip ups, like, and no tightness. Like, and also I beat like the big name sprinters as well. So it's like, oh, it's gotta be like a great time. And like, when 9.84 just popped up, it's just, then when I look at the wind reading, I was like, ah, oh, it's a bugger. But like, I was just still like, shocked that I actually run that fast.
1: Tell me about the reaction from people in your life, but also maybe people you didn't know, but you knew about. Were there sort of surprising people reaching out who were obviously very impressed and excited by what you just done?
0: Honestly, actually, a lot of people, but like there is like a lot of names and like keeping up. I'm like, but like from here on out, after the 9.84, I ran like something that like, I mean, after the 9.84, like so many messages has came across like from internationals from different countries, and like it's just so hard to keep in tabs. But like Lachlan Kennedy and Gal Gal like sent me some messages, and like I just said thank you so much, and I appreciate it. And it's like it's pretty good to like get like messages from these top sprinters as well, like telling me that I'm doing a good job.
1: Sprinting's such an individual pursuit, but Australia feels like it's got such a special team vibe and space right now. The men's 4x100 just equaled the national record over the weekend and then finished fourth in the world in Botswana. You talk about Gout and Lockie. Is there something, a sense of something really special building in that sort of overall Aussie team component right now?
0: Actually, over the years, when I've seen like Australian sprinting have been developing over the time, it just got me like thinking like we came a long way, man. Like who knew that like now we're becoming a powerhouse in the world, and it's like it's good to see like everybody's like finally like developing and like running like great times in the world stage, and it's like it's only gonna get better from here on out, and like this us running fourth in the world relay, I mean them running fourth in the world relays is like awesome. It's just signals that like in world championships to come, like we got this, like we can start like podium and like running like great times and like also building history and a foundation for the next generation to come.
1: Why were you not involved in that meet over the weekend? I think a lot of Australian athletics fans would have loved to have seen you involved. I'm sure that, it's a complicated thing to get to Botswana. Can you help us understand there?
0: Okay, so there's two things. We had the dual meet over the weekend. It was USC versus UCLA, and the other thing was like Coach and I were discussing like that we just want to put our focus onto the NCAA commitments. As like if I flew to Botswana, then like it'll just mess up the training and it mess up the schedule, and it will make me like not perform well the way I want to perform in the big stage in the NCAAs in a few weeks' time.
1: So you're taking a real, big picture, long-term approach. I think there's a lot to be said for that. And, it sounds as though, in an Australian sense, you guys are really lifting each other up. Is there a healthy rivalry there as well? Because, as I say, ultimately, sprinting, it's about as individual as a sport as it can be at times as well.
0: Yeah, absolutely. Like, it's just healthy. Like, even though, like, on the track, like, we may be, like, intense and, like, maybe, like, intense and like bitter rivalry, but like at the same time it's all love, but like we're just trying to run good and like run fast, but at the same time it's just like we just push each other, and like at the end of the day, like after our races, we're just boys, and like we're just like having a laugh and like just love and just loving life again and just being boys.
1: Is there a bit of friendly banter, in the, I don't know, the Instagram DMs, the texts from guys like Gout and Lock, I guess winding each other up or G-ing each other up?
0: Oh, there is like some of that, but like at the end of the day, it's all friendly and love between all of us, man. And that's at the end of the day, that's all we could be doing.
1: It's crazy to think that not that long ago you were representing New Zealand,

0: Kiwi born guy, lived in Canberra, went back to the NZ. Now you're in the green and gold. Why did you make the switch to Australia? For those who aren't as familiar with your story, Eddie.
1: I appreciate my time with Team New Zealand, but I'm looking forward to the future with Team Australia.
0: Oh, that's low key, man. You're keeping it tight.
1: Yeah, just there is a lot of like information behind the doors that like I don't feel comfortable sharing. But
0: is it hard? Is that part hard for you to have? You know, people. You know, they're obviously sort of asking that because we're all sort of familiar with the sprint scene, and then you have a someone like yourself who's we see doing incredible things across the ditch in New Zealand, and you burst onto the scene, and there's just a natural curiosity there. Is that a challenging thing for you to have to reckon with?
1: Honestly, it's like it's tough at times, like because like I just don't want to like spill the full story because like of what happened behind the scenes. But like honestly, I just try to give it like the shortened version and like the obvious version of like of why I switch over to that switch over from New Zealand to Australia, but instead of like getting into full detail because like it can get very messy.
0: It must be hard for you. For the more casual fans who have seen you sort of burst onto the scene, I'm interested as well in your choice to go the US college route. It looks as though it's working so well. Brent Emanuel, your coach there, seems to have unlocked something in you. How has he and the program in the United States helped you sort of flick the switch?
1: Honestly, being in a college like University of Southern California has like unlocked so much potential of me, like from like sticking for finally having a structured system and like having things that I should focus on. Like we have dietitians, we have trainers, and like we have strength and conditioning coaches, and it's like it's very helpful. And it's just like, and also we have sports psychologists as well, which is the reason why my mind is the way it is. But like we're using all these resources, it actually helps us to like become the best athlete that can be. And but once when I'm always listening to my coach and like always put full trust in him, like all eggs in the basket, it's like the thing now, look at me, I'm just performing like the way that I'm actually performing, all because I just put trust in the whole system of University of California, and I'm appreciated to be here. Fight on.
0: Sprinting comes in the family. Your dad, Gus, raced for Ghana, held the Kiwi record until you broke it. What was that like, taking the national record off dad? And what's maybe the best piece of advice that dad has given you over the journey?
1: Honestly, when I broke my dad's record in 2022, it was amazing. Like, it just felt like the record has been there for like 25 years, and like for his own son to beat it is like something that nobody would ever believe if I just like say it. But like when I pull out the sources, they're like, holy, that's insane, man. And it's like, it's crazy, man. It's like honestly crazy. But like the advice that my dad always that he always gives me, especially to this day, is just like, just don't worry about others and don't like focus on the outside nights, just focus on yourself and focus on like what you gotta do and just be locked in and like ignore the haters and just run, man. Just run, just relax, just have fun with it.
0: You talk about just running, but there's been times where you've looked at other sports as well. As I understand it, you've pursued or dabbled with rugby, American football. I believe that you were thinking about being a wide receiver at the University of Hawaii, I think. What can you tell us about your time thinking about potentially being something, you know, athletically involved outside of sprinting?
1: Well, honestly, it has been a tough path, man, because like ever since 2017, I've been missing games left, right, and up, from like outside circumstances to like ridiculous policies. It's just like, it was just frustrating. So like playing these other sports just like was like a backdoor from sprinting, because like if just in case sprinting doesn't work out because of like the policies and like everything that's been going through it and the lack of exposure that I've been experiencing, rugby and football were like the two sports that like I thought that like with the speed that I can translate, it can like, and I developed skill, it can like make me into a great of a rugby or football player. But like instead, it just, with football, it's like it's much harder than it looks, rather than like of speed. Like, it's just all about positioning. It's about where you at in the football field, and it's like also football IQ, because like if you haven't played for a long time, it's like super hard to pick up, especially the older you get.
0: I guess the question on every Australian sports fan's lips, I guess we're impatient, we're greedy, is how much faster do you think you can go, Eddie? Like, to run 9.84 in all conditions, you know, that is obviously the fastest any Australian has ever run. Is there a sense that you can get even quicker?
1: Yeah, I believe I can get quicker. Like, this is all in my second year back, and like I'm feeling like I haven't even hit my peak yet. So like, it's only gonna get faster from here. And like, I don't want to put a projected time out there, but like, I just feel like I could like hopefully be in the top list of all time for the world athletics. Like, it'll be amazing to be a top 10 one day, but like, for now, I just gotta like work on my mechanics and just try to get bigger, stronger, faster, and just go from there and like just run as fast as I can. And I believe I can do it, man. Just believe I can like hit crack the 9.7s.
0: Wow. How big has Australian athletics been for your evolution? Do you feel like they're helping you get the best out of yourself?
1: Oh yeah, like ever since I've been in Athletics Australia, everybody has just been helpful, and like everybody has been caring, and like from the athletes to the coaches to the trainers to the dietitians, like they've been playing a big role. Like they've been like investing in us very, very well, and like it's paying off. Like the world relays, like we had 6 out of 6 teams that made the Beijing World Championships, and that's like very special. That's like showing how we're progressing, and that's what I'd love to see. And like it's gonna just build a bigger generation. One day, like, we're just going to be a powerhouse like the US and the UK when it comes to the Olympic stage and the World Championship stage.
0: It's absolutely thrilling to hear you talk about running 9.7s, to see you buying into Australian athletics and wanting us to be competing with those absolute superpowers. I assume the Olympics is logically the next huge goal on the horizon, LA 2028. You're in California right now. What do you feel like you need to do in the next 2 years? And are we going to get to see you competing in Australia, Eddie? Like, the idea of you, Gout, Lockie running at like a Murray plant meet or something like that, that is absolutely mouthwatering for Australian athletics fans.
1: Well, the thing is, like, it's just NCAA commitments. But like, once when I like just after the NCAA championships, well, I'm gonna make a decision whether I'm gonna go pro or if I'm gonna go back to college for another year, and we can go from there. But like, I'm hoping, like, if things go as well, hoping by next year I'll be back racing in Australia, doing the circuit, and like racing Lachlan Kennedy and Gal Gal, which I'm looking forward to it. Like, it's just something I've been looking forward to, is racing those guys. And it's like, I'm just grinning ear to ear. Like, I just can't wait to just verse them. Like, it's gonna be something special. And I believe like we're gonna be run something crazy, not just in the 100, but in the 200. But like, yeah, can't complain one bit. It's just like, just gotta see what happens in the NCAAs. And if I can finish the job, then yeah, hopefully by next year.
0: Mate, we're enjoying the show from a distance. We hope to see you on a home track sooner rather than later. Thanks so much for sharing your story with us today and sharing your time. We appreciate it, man.
1: No worries, man. Thank you for having me on board.

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4: Getting to know you. Getting to know all about you.
5: Yes, getting to know you last year, we got to know all the members of the ABC Rugby League commentary team that have become familiar with you over X amount of years. So this year, we're going to try and get to know some of your favourite NRL players and some of our favourites that we get to speak to from time to time through every National Rugby League season. And let's see what we find out. I still think the most alarming thing we discovered in 2025 was Ryan Hoffman, the former Melbourne Storm star's absolute fear of cotton balls. What scares you the most?
6: Cotton wool balls.
5: Okay, I can't let that go. Why?
6: Oh, well, I just hate the way they feel. I don't like the texture of them, and I just get the heebie-jeebies every time I see one, or if one even touches me. I cannot touch them. I cannot be in the same room as them.
5: Cotton wool balls. Scares you the most. Okay.
6: Nah, I'm getting shivers and goosebumps right now just thinking about it.
5: Wow. All right. I'll move on. Let's find out, speaking of the Melbourne Storm, what Josh King, their front rower, may or may not be afraid of. He's on the line. G'day, Josh.
7: Hey, mate. How you going?
5: Mate, I don't know whether you're scared of cotton balls, but Hoffy is fair dinkum.
7: Nothing that weird. Yeah, he's a bit strange, old Hoff, so that doesn't surprise me.
5: We're down there earlier this year, and Luke Lewis mentioned cotton balls. Mate, I'm serious. He climbed up the wall. Just for your own knowledge, next time you bump him.
7: I remember that. Yeah.
5: All right, well, let's get to know you, Josh King. We know you as the front row of the Melbourne Storm. What's your nickname?
7: All the boys call me Kingy.
5: Oh, that's pretty dull.
7: Yeah, pretty basic, isn't it? Boring.
5: What about when you're at school? Do you have anything better? I suppose a short name lends itself to just adding the Y, doesn't it?
7: Yeah, that easy.
5: What about boring. What's your middle name?
7: John.
5: Josh John King. Okay. Yeah. What was your first job?
7: First job, I was an apprentice electrician.
5: Okay. And your first car?
7: First car, I had a little Kia Rio sedan that I used to put around in, a little red one.
5: Oh, how good. I've got a little yellow one. They're very, very good.
7: Lovely.
5: When and how did you fall in love with rugby league?
7: Probably when I was in high school, I reckon. That's when I really fell in love with the game. I started when I was 13 and, I was at the start just running around with mates. But as I sort of progressed a little bit and realised that start making a little bit out of it and making some rep teams, that's when I really started to love being able to get better and challenge myself.
5: So, yeah, what part of that journey was it when you thought, damn, I can make a career out of this?
7: Probably wasn't until I was about 18, I reckon. I made my first sort of reps team with the Newcastle Knights and things sort of started to get a little bit serious and, get a manager and all those sorts of things. So around that point, like, I guess I've always tried pretty hard and tried to be the best version of myself. But around that time, it started to get a little bit more serious and, really putting some effort into trying to make the most of the opportunities I get.
5: Now, this can be footy-related, it can be from family or other people in your life, but the best piece of advice you've ever received, what would that be?
7: Probably hard work beats talent.
5: Hard work beats talent. Is that a Craig Bellamy mantra?
7: Craig does speak about that a little bit, actually, yeah. Hard work beats talent when talent doesn't want to work hard.
5: Yeah, nice. What's an achievement in your life you're most proud of?
7: I think, being a professional rugby league player, a lot of our life and our achievements fall around that a fair bit. And I guess for me, coming down to Melbourne Storm, that was something that I was just so proud of. And to be part of this club now, such a successful club for such a long time. I've played 100 games down here now, so that's probably one of my biggest achievements in life and certainly in my rugby league career.
5: In terms of other sports, do you have a sport that you love other than footy?
7: Oh, I actually really like the F1, funnily enough. It was just been down on in Melbourne.
5: Is that from the doco?
7: I got into it. I went last year. I only just sort of started watching Drive to Survive after I went last year. Went last year to it and just, it was really cool, the atmosphere and so much more that goes on behind the scenes that you don't see or don't really hear about and just the tactics of it all. So it was really cool to watch and go down there at Albert Park again this year and see them all race around.
5: Well, you've done that now. So what's a bucket list sporting event you'd like to go to?
7: Ooh, bucket list. I think I don't really watch it. I don't follow it, but I don't think like the Super Bowl would just be unbelievable. I think you can't go past that. That would be a real experience.
5: Yeah, I reckon many will share that, going to a Super Bowl. Let's change the page a little bit. Your favourite TV show as a kid?
7: As a kid, when I was real little, I used to love Fireman Sam.
5: Did you?
7: Yeah, Fireman Sam.
5: Yeah, good.

0: I watch that with my kids, so I'm a lot older than you are. What about movies, Josh? Your favourite movie of all time?
1: Pretty boring. Like, the Shawshank Redemption's got to be up there for everyone, but yeah. I love comedies as well, like Step Brothers, The First Hangover, a few like that, Dumb and Dumber. Them ones are always good to watch.
2: Starts with an S. So Swami, Slippy, Slappy, Slimmin, Simon, Swanson?
3: Maybe it's on the briefcase. Look on the...
2: Oh, yeah! It's right here. Samsonite. I was way off. I knew it started with an S, though.
4: Just when I think you couldn't possibly be any dumber, you go and do something like this. And totally redeem yourself!
0: Dumb and Dumber and The Hangover are two of the funniest things I've ever seen, so I appreciate it. Yet my favourite movie was the same, Shawshank Redemption.
1: Easy.
0: Well, is there something about you, a hidden talent, something that we don't, or even your teammates don't know about you, Josh?
1: Probably one that I mentioned earlier, that I'm actually a qualified electrician. A lot of the boys don't realise that, especially the young boys who are only 20 years old or whatever, and that I started out as a sparky in the mines back home in the Hunter Valley.
0: That must be so cool. Something goes wrong at home and you can fix it.
1: Sort of kind. I haven't done it for a long time now, so I'm qualified, but I don't know if I'm competent.
0: We are getting to know Melbourne Storm front rower Josh King on this Sunday afternoon. What about in the kitchen? Can you cook?
1: Nah, not a great cook. Like, I can cook to save my life, but I'm not real. Certainly don't have a passion for it. I'm pretty basic. I just keep it to me: protein, veg, and a bit of carbs. Chicken, rice, and veggies, or salad if it has to be.
0: Oh, well, you've got some range there. So if you did have to cook to save your life, you'd be able to do it.
1: Yeah, that's right. I can do it. The air fryer is my best friend. I love the air fryer. Nice and easy.
0: Yeah, how good are they? This question, I love getting the answers from my colleagues and now from you footy players. You get to host a dinner party and you've cooked your protein dishes. Which three people, alive or dead, are you inviting?
1: Yeah, this one's tough, isn't it?
0: There's
1: so many that you'd love to chat to. Thinking about it, like, I think Roger Federer would be someone that I'd love to have, and he's had such a successful career.
0: He'd be very nice and polite too, wouldn't he?
1: Yeah, that's right. Yeah. Seems like a really good person.
0: Yeah.
1: Maybe like Michael Jordan, mm-hmm. he'd be unbelievable. And I don't know, throwing a rogue one, I reckon he'd be a fair bit of fun, pretty wild, Freddie Mercury.
0: Yeah, well, and apart from anything else, he could entertain up a storm.
1: Yeah, that's right.
0: Oh, I like that. That is a mix. Roger Federer, Michael Jordan, Freddie Mercury. Does anything scare you? Please don't say cotton balls.
1: Does anything scare me? I'm not a massive fan of heights. I don't get heaps on heights. I don't think I have any crazy fears, like fears of cotton balls or snakes or anything like that, but certainly things I'd rather stay away from, yeah.
0: What are your favourite hobbies, Josh?
1: Favourite hobbies? I wouldn't say I'm not a golfer or anything. A lot of the boys like getting out and going and play golf or anything like that. I enjoy down in Melbourne. Obviously, it's nice to get out into the city and go out for dinners or go for coffees with the boys. It's got such a great food culture down here. So I enjoy trying new food and different things like that and getting out. And I guess for me, I'm getting a bit older, so sort of start to think about life outside of footy. So I spend a lot of time in my days off meeting with different people and trying to work out what maybe in the next few years I might be able to transition into after footy.
0: Oh, gosh, you sound like another Luke Lewis. Do you have a favourite band or singer?
1: I'm a big Ed Sheeran fan. I do like Ed. Nice and casual, nice and cruisy sort of a voice. So,
0: did you go and see him when he was out here?
1: Yeah, I've been seeing him twice now.
0: Oh, okay.
1: A week or two ago in Melbourne at the Marvel Stadium, but that when he played at the MCG a couple of years ago, I went to that as well. That was unbelievable.
0: So is it Ed or someone else the best concert you've ever been to?
1: Ed at MCG, I think there was 110,000 people or something there that night in 2023 maybe now.

0: Your favourite holiday destination, Josh?
1: Favourite holiday destination? I've been... Europe was really good. I've been and done a fair bit of Europe. I'd love to... haven't done Greece. I'd love to go back to Greece and Spain. But yeah, Europe. I went to Japan a couple of years ago. That was amazing as well. So there's a couple there.
0: You mentioned you're an electrician. Are you handy around the house in any other ways? Do you have a best achievement putting something together?
1: Probably my old man, mum and dad live on a bit of land back home on a farm, and dad built a big shed to store all of his tools and tractors and stuff in, and he made me wire that up, big high bay shed. So that's probably one of my best, I reckon, best electrical jobs I've done. Nice at the end of the day to see all that finished.
0: Yeah, gosh. All right, now we'll get some quick fire ones here to finish. What's your take on clowns? Great fun or terrifying?
1: I don't get around clowns much. I think it's the environment that you're in as well. If you're in a dark alley with a clown, that would be absolutely terrifying. But at a six-year-old's birthday party, I think I can handle it.
0: Fair. Summer or winter?
1: Summer.
0: Chocolate or vanilla?
1: Chocolate.
0: Sweet or savoury?
1: I love savoury, but I'm a big sweets guy. Go with sweets.
0: Peanut butter, Josh, crunchy or smooth?
1: I reckon now, crunchy. When I was a kid, I couldn't stand the crunchy peanut butter, but I think as I've gotten older, I've just matured a bit more. Now I'll go crunchy.
0: Right. And finally, this is the big one to me. This tells me all you need to know about a human being. Tomato sauce, cupboard or fridge?
1: Fridge.
0: Attaboy. You're a champion. Josh King, so good to get to know you, mate. Appreciate your time. We'll catch you soon here on ABC Sport.
1: Thanks, mate. Great to chat.

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2: Hi, this is Jo Prince from ABC Local Radio in Central Victoria. Coming up, I've got a story for you about the success of regional Aussie basketball players in the US. We speak with sports journo and author Matt Logue, who's written a book featuring 25 of our best basketball exports. Even if you don't follow elite basketball, you'll know some of the more famous players' names: Magic Johnson, Shaquille O'Neal, Michael Jordan, LeBron James. You might even know top Aussie players like Luke Longley, Lauren Jackson, Andrew Bogut, Ben Simmons and Matthew Dellavedova, who are right up there alongside the best of the best. But why are Aussie players so successful in America? Matt Logue, sports journalist and author, explores this in his new book, Hoop Dreams Down Under.
3: Well, I guess like a lot of Australian athletes, Joe, it's this work ethic. It's this willingness to get down and dirty and put in the hard yards to reach the highest level. And that's what we see with our Australian basketballs. You rattled off some great names then, and obviously Matthew Dellavedova like personifies hard work. He's a kid that, you know, grew up in regional Victoria and was told that, you know, you're too small, your shot release, you know, is too slow, you're not going to make it. And he used that as fuel to work his way through the ranks in Australia through the AIF and then obviously the college system at St Mary's in California to go all the way to the NBA. And he told me some, you know, great anecdotes of being, you know, in year four during the, you know, the 2000 Olympics, watching the likes of Andrew Gaze and Luke Longley try and compete for a medal. And he wrote a note down for himself saying, one day I'm going to do that. I'm going to play for my country. And it's so inspiring, not only for young basketball players, but I think anyone that, you know, has a dream and has been told, you know, you won't do it, you definitely can if you put your mind to it.
2: Yeah. I mean, what struck me in the book is that the players today are very grateful for those that went before them. Who were some of those first players to make it there in the US?
3: Well, obviously, Luke Longley, you mentioned Luke really set the way for Australian basketball, you know, all the way. He grew up in, well, he's from Melbourne, but grew up in Perth. And all the way, you know, he went over to, you know, the NBA. He was drafted by the Minnesota Timberwolves at number one. There was some tough years there initially. And then, as Luke sort of says, it was just fate, like sliding doors moment. He ended up being, you know, traded to the Chicago Bulls, which coincided with arguably the best basketball team we've ever seen, the Chicago Bulls during the 90s, with the great Michael Jordan, Scottie Pippen, Dennis Rodman, and Luke Longley. You know, he played a role in those, and he won three championships at the Bulls. That really knocked down the door for other Australians to then follow, because at the time, and the NBA, it's very much an American league, and the Americans were very much like, oh, well, any international player, it's like, well, hey, you're in our turf. And thankfully, former NBA Commissioner David Stern, he really tweaked that mindset, and he went, look, basketball is only second to football on a global stage, so we need to change it. We need to be open-minded about this, and it worked. And not only Australian players, but now, alongside the English Premier League in the football and the soccer, the NBA is the most international competition on planet Earth. And for Australians, that's really paid dividends because, as I said, combined with that work ethic and that general desire to play the game, we're now seeing a record 13 men in the NBA, and there was 10 women in the WNBA. We can't forget about the women. So thanks to like pioneers like Luke Longley on the women's side, you know, Michelle Tin, she was the first woman in the WNBA, and in 97 with the Phoenix Mercury. And she, you know, experienced similar things where the Americans, or even her own teammates, were a bit territorial. But they pushed through that, and now we're seeing the benefits where, yeah, it's record numbers and it's huge.
2: Yeah, in fact, some of those early players, and even actually Andrew Bogut mentioned just how difficult it is to adjust to that American system, coming from college basketball into the NBA, there's less of an emphasis on team bonding, as I understand it.
3: Yeah, absolutely. It's ruthless. It's competitive. It's the best athletes, arguably, on planet Earth competing for positions and for dollars. And there are a lot of the Australian guys, you know, as Bogues mentioned, that probably struggled with that initially. You know, Mark Bradkey, who's now an assistant with the Boomers, you know, he went over and played smaller stints like at Philadelphia, you know, in the early 90s, and he really struggled just with that environment where it was more competitive Australian culture at all, and even college in America, as you say, it's team first.
2: Yeah, but with, I mean, that's ironic because that's what they tend to like about the players, is that they are team players.
3: Absolutely, and I think that's starting to shift, but it was definitely a lot stronger, back in the day, and even recently, where it was the superstar athletes that they get their way, and they don't hang out necessarily as a team off the court. And I think for Andrew Bogut particularly, that really changed when he joined the Golden State Warriors. And before they, the Kevin Durant days, where they purchased a superstar, they started from ground up and they built a culture from ground up. And I think that, I know Bogut really enjoyed that culture. But, yeah, initially, you're 100% right. It was difficult for the Australian boys. Plus, you're away from home.
2: Yeah.
3: It's different food. It's a tough thing to get used to. But eventually, I think that makes them more resilient and they move on and they get the job done.
2: I can't go without mentioning Bendigo's Christy Harrower. She gets a mention in the book when you speak to Liz Cambage. As a pioneer for the women players, but also fighting for their rights and wanting to get, a better deal for female players.
3: Absolutely, and that was one of the hardest things I found about the book, is that I couldn't, there's been 35 women playing the WNBA in the history, and I couldn't fit them all in. But I will definitely be doing updates. But you're right on, Christy. She really, along with the likes of Michelle Timms and, a lot of other girls, Lauren Jackson, they paved the way with conditions, and we're still seeing that fight today. So for Liz Cambage to say that, every time, I jump on a normal domestic flight, not just in domestic, I think of Christy because she fought for this constantly. And I think that's great. I think we're seeing now with women's sport in general, that, the rise through the materials and other sports. But I think women's sport, the rise has a lot to do with women's basketball. I think they were the original pioneers for women's sport, and they've fought hard, and now we're seeing it. And if you look at the Opals, they're so successful. They've won countless medals where the men are yet to win a medal at an Olympic or a world championship level. So, I really found that interesting chatting to the women and what they've had to do to overcome some of the stereotypes. And today we're seeing Liz Cambage, arguably the best women's player on the planet, and that follows a really long history of success with what the likes of Lauren Jackson. If you look at statistics, he's probably the best basketballer any gender that we've seen.

0: to me about the current players that are sort of over there. In particular, of course, Delhi and Mitch Creek from Horsham.
1: Yeah, that's a great story. I couldn't give Mitchy his own chapter, but he gets a really big mention in my future chapter where I talk about where Australian basketball will be at, in 20 years, and hopefully, given this success, it will continue. But, Mitch, he made his NBA debut in Boston against fellow Aussie Aaron Dane, and I think it coincided around the same time as Australia Day. I think only a few days earlier, it was Ben Simmons was our first NBA All-Star. So a really special moment. And I think Mitch's story highlights, similar to Delhi's, is it's taken him a while, like the Joe Ingles of the world, he had to go via Europe. They got there eventually, and through their persistence and their hard work and their dedication. And I think that's the best part about doing this book and being involved in Australian basketball is I think the narrative is arguably the best in Australian sport at the moment because it's just so pure. And these people, these men and women are both great role models, not only for basketball but for Australian sport and just great Australians. Look at what Paddy Mills does in the Indigenous space. So, I really look forward to everyone having a chance to get to know these guys a bit better, but also get to know a bit of their backstory and how hard it is.
0: That's Matt Logue, sports journalist and author of Hoop Dreams Down Under. It's a new book about Aussie basketball players who've shined internationally, often with humble beginnings in rural and regional Australia.
2: I want to ask you, do

baggy green bum ring. 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

Hey kids, Mum and Dad not hearing the umpire's no ball call? Forgetting which ones to leave alone outside the off stump? The quick single, a bridge too far? All telltale signs. Yes, it sounds like they're ready for the War Twins self-inflating old

0: 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Don't do it.
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5: 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This is the story of when Italian football club Perugia shocked the world by signing Osadi Gaddafi, the son of Libyan dictator Colonel Gaddafi. In 2021, Robert Nicholson spoke to the former Perugia players, Jay Bothroyd and Jelko Kalats, about their experience of playing with him.
6: It's the summer of 2003, and Italian top flight side Perugia are starting their pre-season summer camp. The team is preparing for their annual fight to survive relegation. But this year they have a strong team. There's a healthy mixture of veteran players with a wealth of experience in the Italian game and young breakout stars looking to prove themselves and perhaps earn moves to more prestigious clubs. Jay Bothroyd was a forward for the team. He had just moved from England as a 21-year-old.
7: There was a lot of good players there, but it was really kind of like a family-orientated club, which was nice.
6: Jelko Kalats was the team's respected Australian goalkeeper.
8: We were a team that was all about playing for survival, so for us, surviving in the Serie A was like winning the title.
6: But one of the players training with the side that season was not like the others.
9: This is the newest recruit to the hyper-competitive world of Serie A football. Sadi Gaddafi is a young man rich beyond belief.
6: In one of the most unusual episodes in modern football history, the club had acquired the services of Al-Sadi Gaddafi.
9: His father is Colonel Gaddafi, for three decades oil-rich Libya strongman. Now he's supposedly a reformed character, striving to put behind him world condemnation for terrorist outrages.
6: Al-Sadi, mostly known just as Sadi, was known to be deeply passionate about football. He made a quick and perhaps surprisingly positive impression on his new teammates, including Jay Bothroyd.
7: Obviously, I don't condone what his father done to their people. I can only talk about my relationship with Sadi. He was just like really soft-spoken, really calm. You know, he was very generous.
8: We were somewhere in the Alps. I think it might have been Bolzano. When we were doing pre-season, we were getting battered day in, day out. Sadi was just sitting there and, I don't know, I must have been tired or grumpy, and I sort of said to him, mate, what are you doing here? Why are you getting treated like this? A couple of hours later, I got a knock on the door from his bodyguards and basically said to me, Sadi wants to see you in his room. And I thought, oh, mate, that could be the end of my life. I could be dead here. I had a chat with him and he just said, mate, it's the first time someone's really spoke to me so honestly and openly. And from there, we just become really good mates.
6: The new signing was not a true athlete, but he was working hard to improve.
7: His dream was to play football. You know, fair play to him because he didn't have to do nothing. He's a billionaire. I mean, he wasn't good enough to play.
8: Sometimes in training, things get heated. And if you're in someone's way and you get kicked, but you move on. And he accepted that. He didn't want to be treated any differently, but the players weren't stupid. They weren't going to double foot him or anything like that because the bodyguards were waiting in the car park. You know, for him, I think it was the freedom of being out of Libya and being able to enjoy his life as a normal person.
10: A normal person with absolutely unlimited money.
8: Yeah, well, that makes it a lot easier, doesn't it?
6: Where Sadi made the biggest impression was off the pitch, with an extraordinary lifestyle bankrolled by his family.
7: He called me one day and he goes, do you want to go shopping? I was like, yeah, okay then. Anyway, we end up at the airport and he's like, oh, I thought we'd go to Milan today and do some shopping there. We get on his private jet and we fly to Milan. We ended up staying. One of his friends had a birthday party. And at that birthday party, I met my wife. The way he did things was kind of, I don't know, if I was to buy a pair of trainers for someone and just gift it to them, he did that with crazy amounts of money. And it was always cash. Like, he always had his guy there that had a suitcase like locked to his arm. It's just like full of cash.
8: We had our last game before the Christmas break and we were playing in Arezzo. And he says to me, after the game, we'll go to Milan for a couple of nights out. We had 10 days off after that. So we end up flying to Milan and we have a night out. And the next morning, he says to me, let's go to the Bahamas. I said, no, I can't go to the Bahamas. I've only got the clothes that I've got on me. And he says, don't worry, we buy everything there. And that was the type of person he was.
7: He came to my wedding. That was an event in itself because even some of our wedding pictures, you can see the security cards in the background. Like, you wouldn't know any different because they're just dressed like they're at a wedding, but they're security guards. They're holding guns. He ended up paying for my honeymoon and everything as a wedding gift for us.
6: But while Sadi was training with the side, he hadn't had a chance to play. That would change in a huge game in 2004 when Perugia went up against Juventus, a team in which the Gaddafi family owned shares and who were heavily favoured to win the tie.
8: They had some percentage in Juve, so for him it was a very big match.
6: Perugia went ahead 1-0 before Juventus had a player sent off. Then Jay Bothroyd picked up an injury, giving the manager the perfect opportunity to bring on Sadi.
7: It went like that, you know, I got injured and obviously I came off and he came on.
6: With Sadi on the field, Perugia hung on to their slim lead and came away with a famous win.
8: It meant a lot to him that he'd come on for that match and obviously it meant a lot to him that we won as well and being a part of it. As a footballer for him, he will treasure that moment forever. As a footballer, not as Sadi Gaddafi, as a footballer of Perugia.
6: That cameo was Sadi's only ever game for Perugia, though one that came with a great bonus for his teammates.
7: When you make your debut, normally, you take the whole team out for a meal. Sadi made his debut. He wanted to buy everyone a Mercedes. Everyone at the club, an A-class.
6: Sadi's dream of being a professional hadn't quite been realised, but it was as close as he was going to come. He stuck around for a while with other clubs in Italy and played one more competitive game, but ultimately returned to Libya in 2007. The fortunes of the Gaddafi family rapidly reversed in 2011 when the regime was toppled in the Arab Spring after a bitter civil war.
0: Where the Libyan rebellion began, and when they thought they'd roll out their revolution across the rest of the country.
6: The full scale of the family's corruption and human rights abuses in Libya were being put under an international spotlight, and a BBC Panorama investigation in 2011 found evidence that during the fighting, Sadi himself may have been responsible for an order to gun down hundreds of protesters.
0: Did Sadi Gaddafi give the order to shoot?
2: When he came that day, he didn't give the order to shoot. He said to give them one more day, and then if nothing changes, fire on them.
6: Paul Kenyon, the reporter, spoke to Sadi himself, who denied the allegations.
11: They started attacking the Katiba and the police stations, and then they took the weapons, so then I have to leave, you know, because it's very unsafe.
6: For those who had played with him, what was now coming out in the news was a very far cry from the Sadi they had known. They were footballers, teammates who had taken him at face value.
8: I don't know the full story. Like a lot of us don't know the full story. I only know him as a person and how he was to me. For me, he was a friend. For me, he wasn't a dictator. For me, he wasn't all of that that was held in regards to his family name.
6: But now the world was seeing Sadi in a very different light, as the son of a brutal dictator, part of a regime with a horrific record.
7: You know, but when you look back now, obviously, and you know about it, and you know where that money's coming from and stuff, yeah, of course, it's not nice, you know, it's not nice to read about it, you know, to know that things were happening to his people, and then obviously he's there flaunting the cash and all this kind of stuff. And looking back now in hindsight, yes, of course, you know, if you said that to us back then, of course we wouldn't have accepted nothing, but we didn't know any different.
6: For both Jay and Jelko, playing with Sadi remains a unique and memorable chapter of their careers.
8: Very, very surreal, you know.
7: These kind of things, they just don't happen. Not many people would experience these kind of things, and it was definitely the most surreal experience I've had in my life.
5: As the Libyan regime fell and Muammar Gaddafi was killed, Sadi Gaddafi briefly escaped Libya but was extradited back to the country in 2014. He was imprisoned until 2021. Robert Nicholson was speaking to Jelko Kalatz and Jay Bothroyd in 2021 for Sporting Witness.

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4: Hello, and thank you for downloading Witness with me, Lucy Burns, on the BBC World Service. And today we're going back to April 1982 and the release of a VHS tape that would make fitness history, the Jane Fonda workout.
5: Ready? Exhale up. Hold, hold and down, up, hold it, and down, up all the way, and down, don't use your arms to lift you, and down, shoulder blades.
4: In 1982, Jane Fonda was one of the most famous women in America. Hollywood royalty from a young age, thanks to her actor father Henry, she'd gone on to become a film star in her own right, winning the Oscar for Best Actress twice. In the 1970s, she turned to political activism, dividing the nation with her vocal opposition to the Vietnam War. But in the 1980s, she started something new. She spoke to the BBC's Radio Cafe in 2006.
6: Well, all my life, or at least all my adult life from about the age of 19, I had found a way to keep my body trim, which was ballet.

0: a kind of a workout class, and when I started to do this working out, this totally different kind of exercise, you know, I was just amazed at the impact it had on me.
1: And Fonda's new hobby also presented a fundraising opportunity.
0: Tom Hayden and I had founded a statewide organization in California called the Campaign for Economic Democracy, and there was a recession, and it was hard to raise money for a statewide organization in a state as big as California. And so I decided that we needed to start a business to fund it, and I thought, well, the workout, that would be a good business. And so I started the workout, never thinking it was going to become so successful.
1: Jane Fonda started an aerobics studio in Beverly Hills to raise money for the left-wing pressure group Campaign for Economic Democracy in 1979. Then in 1982, entrepreneur Stuart Carl approached her about filming a workout for release on the new home video format, the Jane Fonda Workout. Fonda speaking to the BBC documentary Diet Junkies in 2004.
0: I'm thinking, video? What's a video? I didn't own a video. Nobody I knew owned a video. Besides, I'm an actress. I don't want to be on television doing exercises.
2: This is the part of class that burns fat. The rest of the workout...
1: The workouts she'd been doing at the studio became the foundation for the video. Fonda stands at the front of a dance studio wearing a high-cut pink leotard and leg warmers and leads a group of fit young men and women through a high-octane aerobic workout. They bend, flex, feel the burn, working all their muscles from head to toe with lunges and crunches, sweating and whooping as Jane urges them and the viewer at home on.
0: I remember when we did the first one, I said, don't bother to spend money on hairs and makeup and all that kind of stuff, you know, because, I mean, I really thought it would make about $10,000 profit, if that.
2: Up tall, big distance between the ear and the shoulder.
0: I had no idea.
2: Lift those arms, lift those knees and breathe. Pull up.
1: The video was a huge success. Women across America and then around the world started working out in their living rooms. Suddenly, they could get fit without leaving the house, without going to an expensive or intimidating gym. Fonda was deluged with letters from around the world, but not everyone approved of the new craze.
3: The aerobics dance craze is an import from the United States. Its most famous exponent is Jane Fonda, who advises devotees to go for the burn, the burning sensation caused by the buildup of lactic acid in the muscles.
4: But today, British osteopaths have been warning the Keep Fit ladies in particular that they aren't necessarily doing themselves any good.

0: As she flings her arms forward, she's arching her spine unnaturally, which could strain her back.
1: The Fonda workout videos didn't invent aerobics. The idea of keeping fit by moving to music had been around for years, from Grecian dance to calisthenics. But Fonda became its most famous face, combining the glamour of a Hollywood film star with a breezy, approachable charm. Sometimes too approachable.
2: One time I was in a store and a woman got down on the floor and started doing buttock tucks to ask me if I was doing them right. And suddenly I'm thinking, I don't want to be defined by buttock tucks. You know, I've won 2 Academy Awards. What about all the political work I'm doing? What's this with buttock tucks already?
1: But not everyone felt so empowered. Many were intimidated, as fans Carney Wilson and Carrie Otis remembered.
3: I remember going to Jane Fonda workouts when I was a teenager. And I was actually not, I wasn't morbidly obese at the time, but I was obese. And I remember being very discouraged by those thin women in their leotards. They were so thin, and I'm like, why are you here, you know? I got mad.
4: Jane Fonda was probably the ideal American woman. Everything about her, the way she looked, her body, I was probably very influenced by that body type. It was beyond perfect.
2: I certainly was accused of playing into the perfection myth. And I was constantly eaten away by that. But then these letters that I would get that would show me that these women were becoming empowered, that they weren't flagellating themselves, that they couldn't look perfect, that they were, on the contrary, feeling so great because they'd suddenly discovered that they were strong and healthy. And so I felt very schizophrenic about it, to be perfectly honest.
5: Now turn it right, quarter circles to the back, quarter circle right again, and face it front.
1: And underneath the perky optimism Fonda showed in the videos, she also had a darker motivation.
2: My father was very obsessed about a woman being thin. He had 5 wives, and he would never directly say anything to me, but he would have one wife or another come to me and say, don't wear that bathing suit, you're too fat. And the message really came from him that I wasn't perfect. And if I wasn't perfect, then I couldn't be loved. And the drive to be perfect leads to all kinds of problems, including obesity, including bulimia and anorexia, which I suffered from for 30 years.
1: And Fonda's early days in Hollywood had only made her more conscious of her body.
2: I became an actress in the 1950s, and the first film I made, it was called Tall Story.
6: The funniest frolic that ever rollicked onto the screen.
2: I did the makeup and costume tests, and the word came down that the head of the studio, which in this case was Jack Warner, would please like me to wear falsies.
6: Beautiful cover girl Jane Fonda makes a lover girl no man can resist.
2: There was very much a norm that you were supposed to fit. The director, Josh Logan, after the film was over, suggested that I should have my jaw broken and my teeth reset so that my cheeks would go in.
1: The pressure to conform to Hollywood's beauty norms meant that Fonda continued to suffer from bulimia throughout her 20s and 30s. Exercise was a way out.
2: The workouts enabled me to get into my body in a healthier way. Yes, it was a little obsessive. When you're moving away from a food addiction, you tend to do it too much. You're too compulsive. But it was a step towards getting rid of the anxiety. The endorphins that are released when you do strenuous physical activity help quiet that dark pain.
1: And Fonda's enthusiasm spread to fitness fans all over the world.
2: It sold 17 million. No video has ever outsold it. And it started the video industry. And I was just stunned.
5: Good for you. You did it. I'll see you next time. All right.
1: Jane Fonda went on to film 23 more exercise videos, now including a seniors line for older fitness fans. She was speaking to the BBC documentary Diet Junkies in 2004. You've been listening to me, Lucy Burns, for Witness on the BBC World Service. 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
4: 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The crowd roaring. With Johnny Manning and Joel Spreadborough.
5: It's a miracle. Oh, yeah.
4: On ABC Radio Brisbane and Queensland. Now we're talking.
6: 11:05. Happy Saturday. It's time for your weekly dose of Queensland retro sporting glory. Get out those maroon-tinged spectacles. Let's jump right in. The Saturday Draft. My name's Joel Spreadborough. My regular batting partner, Johnny Manning, sidelined this week. He'll be back, don't you worry. I'll do my best to get through the next 54 and a bit minutes without his hulking presence today, but I reckon I've got some good support on hand. Some very good support. You're going to find out more on that soon. Just a reminder, Roy and HG on your radio just after midday. After that, the grandstand team gives you all the hits, misses, throws, kicks that you could possibly want on a Saturday afternoon and do a brilliant job of it as well. Until then, it's me. I'm the guy that sits up way too late on a work night, despite my wife saying, you should really go to bed. You've got to get up early. I'm saying, no, I'm sitting up because I'm watching a live broadcast of a game happening at an unfriendly hour overseas. And when my club, state or country gets that win, even if it happens at 4 a.m. and I'm up at 6 to get into work, I'm this guy.
7: Good morning, good morning. It's great to stay up late. Good morning to you.
6: Nothing better. Absolutely nothing better. So I'll be going solo today, but definitely prefer to work in tandem, which is actually a convenient segue into today's subject matter, because some of the very best moments happen in partnerships when we have the support of someone we know, someone we trust, someone we can depend on. And sometimes the very best of these moments happen when we team up with someone from interstate. Bear with me here, because guess what? Sometimes these moments can unfold not in Queensland, but of all places, New South Wales. Yes, I said it, because today you're going to hear the story behind the story of a truly golden moment. To be fair, there are a lot of golden moments that occurred between September 15 and October 1 in the year 2000. There were moments of extreme tension.
8: Match point and the Brazilians have called the timeout. Australia lead at 11-10.
6: There were moments of unbridled euphoria.
8: Out of court! They had won the gold medal!
6: Some of these moments, like the one you're going to hear about today, happened in extremely iconic locations. So please let me ask you a question. When you think of Sydney and its many landmarks, what do you think of? The Opera House, the Harbour Bridge, of course. But what about the golden sands of Bondi Beach? That's where we're going today. The Saturday Draft time machine is whirring away and you've got a ticket to ride with me. We're going to a day when one Queenslander and her Adelaidean offsider became legends.
8: Well, the crowd at Bondi on their feet as one. They've seen a remarkable performance from Kerry Potthast and Natalie Cook.
6: Natalie Cook on the Saturday Draft, 6:12 ABC Brisbane and Queensland, coming to share the story of the day she and Kerry Potthast learned to fly.

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6: Revealing Queensland's marvellous sporting history.
7: King Wally reigns supreme with his Brisbane Broncos side.
6: One magnificent moment after another.
8: Manny Pacquiao has been defeated.
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0: Joel Spreadborough with you this Saturday morning, my usual partner in sporting obsession, Johnny Manning, away this week. But luckily, I've got some big name support on hand. Someone who herself forms half of one of Australia's greatest sporting duos. Let's go back a few years. Townsville, 1975. Natalie Cook comes into the world. Heading south to be educated in Brisbane, she becomes Ducks of Corinda State High, no less. She ponders a career in medicine very, very seriously. But you know what? She's also pretty handy at volleyball. 1992, Nat captains the Aussie indoor junior volleyball team. 1993, Nat decides to have a crack at beach volleyball. 1994, she ditches medicine and goes after it with everything. And that everything culminated 6 years later with this.
9: Out of court! They have won the gold medal!
0: Natalie Cook, five-time Olympian gold medalist, and apparently a pretty keen golfer as well, Nat.
10: Yes, that's what I would have, should have, could have played. And as I sit and look at my medal, my water bottle, my hat, I wonder what could have been.
0: If only. I believe you've been in touch with the one and only Kari Webb, who was on this show last week giving Johnny and I sport geek goosebumps, talking about her journey.
10: She gives me golf geek goosebumps too, and she is our greatest golfer ever.
0: Yep.
10: In this country, and born in Ayr. Obviously, I know a lot about Kari because my mum was born in Ayr and my grandparents are from Ayr, and I was born in Townsville. So we have a bit of a history together, watching her grow up playing schoolgirl golf. I played a little bit of golf. Dad wanted me to be a golfer. And then there was a trip to Canada and America that said volleyball, and that's what got me.
0: So the chance to travel abroad is what brought you to volleyball. So let's go back. So you're in high school, showing off, one of those people that's just good at everything, ducksing the school. You're like, you know what? Medicine, that seems easy. But volleyball, I'll give that a crack.
10: Yeah, it's an interesting history. Mum was an infant swim teacher in Townsville. It's hot. Everyone was taught to swim. The great Laurie Lawrence is from there too, so he's very keen on everybody learning how to swim. And Dad was a semi-professional soccer player for Crystal Palace. So I was born into Sporty Spice. They didn't really push me. I started as a swimmer. I saw Lisa Curry win the 1982 Commonwealth Games from my lounge room in Townsville. And I said, I want to do that. I thought I would go to the Olympics for swimming. But as I got to high school in Brisbane, Dad was transferred because of his job. I played every sport, Joel, there was, from taekwondo to table tennis to BMX to skateboarding, basketball, everything. And there was a notice on the school notice board. I remember the day. Always take notice of your notices is the moral of the story.
0: Hey, no.

0: Notice to the notice.
1: Hey, notice.
0: Okay.
1: It said volleyball trip to Canada and America, and I raced upstairs to the PE department. I said, what's volleyball? And I just wanted to go at a sport that was going to take me to Disneyland. When I saw America, I saw Disneyland. I was only 15 years old, and the rest is history. But ironically, most kids play sport, and adults, that they're either good at or they enjoy.
0: Yeah.
1: Volleyball was the only sport I wasn't good at. I didn't enjoy it because no one knew. If you remember, did you play grade 8 volleyball?
0: I sure did. Padua College. We had a pretty good run. I think we won 8 straight in grade 9.
1: Goal to Padua. But
0: yep.
1: Did it hurt your arms?
0: Oh, big time. Yeah. I could never quite get that slap. The dig out.
1: Well,
0: yeah.
1: Part of the secret is the ball was cheap and schools buy, especially Corinda High
0: okay.
1: and state schools, the value of the ball is from $5 at school to $105, which is what you play at the Olympics, right? So nobody could get the ball to go straight. Didn't matter how much effort we tried to do. It'd be serve, shank. We call it serve, shank. So every night I'd go to bed and I'd wonder why I couldn't get this damn ball to go straight. And it just took over. I spent the next 30 years trying to master the sport of volleyball.
0: Trying to master it, I'd say successfully mastering it. So, okay, that's so interesting to hear that because it's like that nagging thing where you're like, I know I can be better at this. And you obviously got there emphatically. But the transition from indoor to beach, how did that happen? Because you captained the Aussie junior team first off. That was indoor. But then you found the sand as well.
1: Yeah, no, 99% of volleyballers start indoor at school. It's very difficult to find a school that's got beach volleyball courts and then beach volleyball coaches. And we were kind of pioneering the sport of beach volleyball at the time. I didn't know that was going to happen. I six aside, real easy until I wanted to touch the ball every time. I was a bit of a ball hog. I was a bit of take control.
0: Yeah.
1: And I didn't like the fact that as one of six players, I could go 3 minutes without touching the ball. I wanted to be in control of my own destiny. I'd grown up playing individual sports and played for Australia indoor. And then there was an announcement. The first announcement was that Sydney was going to win the Olympics. You know, the winner is Sydney, very famously. Just after that, there was a new announcement to say that 1996 would be the first time beach volleyball was officially in the Olympics. So that came around together and I was scouted effectively by the only beach volleyball player at the time, Anita Palm, and she said, I want you to come play with me on the beach.
0: Were you worried about future prospects, I guess not being an entirely mainstream?
1: Absolutely. There weren't many. People say, how did you team up with Kerry? Eventually after Anita and I played together a few years, I got some great foundational skills and we did go separate ways. Anita played in the 96 Olympics with Leanne Fenwick and Kerry and I played together and won the bronze medal. But there was a small talent pool. There still is a small talent pool. We have a lot of athletes playing indoor volleyball at schools. Back in the day, a long time ago, once upon a time, all the stories start, not as many beach volleyballers. And so it was a small group to pick from. And fortunately, I found Kerry because we had two great Olympic successes.
0: Tell me about the first time you met Kerry. Did you get on? Did you hit it off right away?
1: No, we didn't. We were on opposite sides of the net. We were trying to kill each other. And I think we realised very quickly that we would be better off on the same side. We revolutionised the game a little bit. Traditionally, back in the day, I'll keep referring to back, and it does feel like so long ago, there was one tall player, which was me and Kerry, and a short player that would sort of run around the back and collect all the balls, and it was my job to try and jump and stop it at the net. Plus, you'd serve from 9 metres behind the net and run to the net as the blocker. And I said one day, with my ducks of the school knowledge, I said, this doesn't seem too smart. Why would I run 9 metres, jump, turn around? Why can't I just leave Kerry at the net?
0: Yeah.
1: So we decided that we'd go with two tall players and what we call split block, and therefore we had to learn the other part of the game, which was the defense, so that we could switch in and out. And we were very successful, and ultimately that's what a lot of the teams do today.
0: What did your family think? Early days, you were literally working on this. There's a new way to play this sport. We're working it out. We're executing it. Is your family there going, oh, yeah, all right? So that medicine degree is still still available, Nat?
1: Yeah, well, Dad was

0: He's an engineer, so he wanted me to go to university. I chose medicine originally and then took a 90-degree turn and went into physiotherapy. I did 2 years of physiotherapy at UQ and then had this amazing opportunity to go to the Olympics. When you get a call from someone that says, do you want to go to the Olympics? My original answer was no, because of my family, because my dad said, you're not going to win. If it's golf, we might have a different story.
1: Wow.
0: You're not going to get a financial future playing beach volleyball. And at that stage, it's like, it doesn't matter. I'll deal with that later. So I originally said no. I was going to finish my degree and then maybe get ready to go to Sydney if I was good enough at that point. So for 2 weeks, I went backwards and forwards in my own head, backwards and forwards across the dinner table with the family. And eventually the Olympic dream won. And I called Anita back and said, have you picked anyone else yet? Because that was a danger. She couldn't pick someone else. She said, no, I haven't found anyone quite like you. And I must have been assertive, quite intelligent with the strategy of the game and like to win. And I guess that's three good ingredients to a successful beach volleyballer. And she said, no, I haven't. And within 2 weeks, I moved to Glebe in Sydney and was living with Anita and on my Olympic journey.
1: The beautiful inner west. The scene of the crime many years later. But let's go back to Atlanta. You went back there recently, but in 96, just a cheeky bronze medal.
0: I sort of say now, you heard me say I love to win. So I won the first ever Olympic medal, which was the bronze. It was the first one given. They gave bronze first, they gave the women first, and they gave to Natalie Cook before they gave to Kerry Potthast. So I claim the first ever Olympic medal for our sport given out.
1: First medal on the neck was you?
0: On the neck.
1: Oh, brilliant. Yep.
0: The teams were playing against Brazil was a definite dominant force. They still are. They have a great depth. They say that beach volleyball and volleyball are their national sports because soccer's a religion, not a sport. And so volleyball takes the number one spot. So they're very good. We played two Brazilian teams. They came first and second. We came third. We beat every American team in the roster. There were three of those because they were host country. They got an extra spot, as we did in Sydney. I remember Atlanta clearly with the American crowd thinking they were going to win with the USA, USA, and then mum and dad going, Aussie, Aussie, Aussie. So you have all those fond memories. I went back recently, as you said, because of my golfing geeking out. I went to the Masters. I hung out with Adam Scott. And on my way through to Augusta, I went through Atlanta and revisited the cauldron, the opening ceremony site, the beach volleyball courts. They definitely don't look the same as they did 27 years ago. But what the city has done amazingly is repositioned the Olympic rings, the cauldron, to make them iconic sites.
1: Natalie Cook on 612 ABC Brisbane in Queensland. My name's Joel Spreadborough. Going through the journey. Now, bronze in Atlanta, you and Kerry, but then a split, Nat. You didn't play together for the majority of the next Olympic cycle. I think it was 2000 when you came back together. What was behind that?
0: When you win a bronze medal at the Olympics and you sit down and you do your business plan and you plan on a page, you think we're going to go from 3-2 to 2-1 and you're only going to go up. Well, the first year out of the games, everything went down, went pear-shaped. And when there's only two of you, you've got to blame someone. And often blaming yourself doesn't feel good. So it's real easy for me to blame Kerry. She blamed me. We got quite frustrated. Coach couldn't help. So we went our separate ways for about a year and a half. But ultimately we knew we were the best team together. We played against each other for that year and a half. And there are a few phone calls across the world when one of us was injured and one was having a break and saying, do you want to come back together? And a lot of no's originally. And then eventually we sat down, we said, look, we have to agree on some things we weren't agreeing on. Game plan, strategy, how we treated each other, how we looked at our differences and how do we help each other get better. We had a thing called better the ball. So my job was actually to put the ball in the better spot for Kerry to do her best. And ultimately getting back together for that last year with Steve as our coach, and we had Keurig as a success coach, and he was a world record firewalker. So we did firewalking, glass walking, parachuting. We did all these crazy courage type activities. And we had Phil Moreland, our strength and conditioning coach. By the time there were five of us, it diffused a bit of that tension that we probably had with only three of us, and we became very, very successful.
1: So interesting. Because I blame Johnny Manning for everything. He blames me as well. It all makes sense now.
0: Yeah, it works. Yeah.
1: You nearly

0: You lost your first match in Sydney. Was it a little bit overwhelming being where you were in front of the crowd you were in front of and going down?
1: Hugely overwhelming. We play all over the world. Probably Brazil is the best, where there's a crowd of Brazilians yelling at you in Portuguese. Usually we're on court 25. No one's watching. Mum and Dad walk down there if they come. All of a sudden, you're at your home Olympic Games. You've come third 4 years earlier. There's an expectation of everybody else, as well as yourself, that you're going to do better. You've put every single fibre, financial dollar, sweat, equity into making this your life. And all of a sudden you're in front of 10,000 Aussies going, Aussie, Aussie, Aussie.
0: Oi, oi, oi.
1: Yeah, oh, just yeah. like that.
0: I was doing that at home too, by the way.
1: Yeah. And you think, oh my gosh, I'm letting them down. So now you're worried about them. And so you ride the wave of that, and that's in our first match. We weren't ready for that. We weren't ready for 10,000 people to lift us 10 foot tall, and we weren't ready for those same people to bury us 10 feet deep. Eventually we got over the Mexicans. We did seek a psychologist. Phil Jauncey was his name.
0: Okay, yeah, yeah.
1: And we sat down with Phil. We said, look, this is what's happened. We got a bit of the heebie-jeebies. We got a little worried about the crowd. He talked us through getting our butterflies information and not having them fly around and bang into the stomach muscles. So by the time we got all that sorted, our next match, we were pretty right, and nothing really came close after that.
0: How did that help you when you're standing under the stadium before that gold medal match? What's going through your head?
1: There were signs under the stadium that said no ball sports allowed. The locals didn't want it. There were protests. They thought the surfers thought it would affect the swell. You couldn't walk on the beach because they're erecting this amazing stadium. And you came out under a tunnel. So the sand is almost coming through on top of us. Your heart's beating through your chest. They're announcing you into from different ends. So we weren't with the Brazilian team. We were on our own. The two of us just kind of looking at each other. We're announced in as Kerry Potter, Natalie Cook, holding hands, running in, just the most epic. I can still feel the sand between my toes, the wind on my face, and knowing that this was our moment. I'd pre-written a book. If we didn't win, the book was never going to get published. And so this was the last chapter, and we just gave it everything we had. And the Brazilian team was way better on paper.
0: Mm-hmm.
1: We'd played them 17 times. We'd only beat

0: but they hadn't been through the emotional resilience journey. This team hadn't split up. We'd split up. We'd come back together. We'd yelled and screamed and punched and kicked, and we knew why we were there and we knew what we were hunting for, and we got it.
1: But you're trailing. You're trailing in the first and the second set. You've spoken about those crowd highs and crowd lows. Commentators are saying this is more like a soccer match. There's chanting, there's instruments. What were you saying to one another when the chips were down in that gold medal? Are you sitting there, Kerry, this book, I've done a lot of work on this and I want it to get out.
0: Yeah, so the book was, we journaled. So Keurig, our success coach, had said, you know, write it all down, purge it all out, the good, the bad, the ugly. So it was all pre-written from days that didn't go to plan to matches we'd won. We'd been in a position of coming fifth a lot. We kept saying to our coach, this is not the plan. We need to get into the semi-finals. We need to practice under pressure. He said, all of the skills and fundamentals that we've been working on are coming together. It's going to be fine. I'm like, well, that's not enough for us. The dig, the set and the spike, it didn't matter. It was how you relate to each other under pressure, how you relate when things don't go to plan, which we'd learned about in Atlanta. Kerry was very focused, tunnel vision. I was the opposite. I could tell you where everyone was in the crowd.
1: Yeah.
0: I could hear everything. I could orchestrate the crowd. So when we won a point, I'd turn around and just get them to roar louder. And Kerry didn't hear a thing. By understanding that about each other too, you're not looking to her to comment. I just go and do my thing. She lets me run off and do what I do, and I let her stay focused. We were sitting timeout benches. We would be behind. We would talk about a saying called hang on to the ladder. So you climb up the ladder, you hold on, the wind's coming down. It's like, hold on, don't slide back down the ladder, which is often what most people do under torrential rain and wind circumstances. So we hold on to the ladder, and when there's a break in the weather, we're going to push.
1: Yeah.
0: And so I'd be like, there's a break in the weather, and we'd push. We know, technically, we'd know what that would be about, bit of strategy, bit of serve. She was the best server in the world. There was a call that said, hit the ball wherever you want to hit it. There's no score pressure here on us. And it was kind of the dynamite serve, but it could have hit me in the back of the head, or it could have hit you in the back of the head as a spectator.
1: Yeah.
0: So there were a few things we would work on, and we just backed each other in. We had a high level of trust and hang in.
1: Early on in your career, it was frustrating not being able to do certain skills, not being able to execute to absolute perfection from an early stage. On that day, you were an absolute demon, a terminator at the net. Was it another gear?
0: Yeah, I think so. I think it was another gear. I think we'd learnt to use the crowd to lift to another gear. All the culmination of like cramming for an exam, it's like, oh, the answer's there, right? Kerry was power. I was precision. I trained so I could hit a 50-cent piece anywhere on the court. Under pressure, that means you can hit the 50-cent piece outside the line too, and you have to back yourself in. And I just knew that this was our moment. As we watched the last 3 points, there was a spike down the line that I tagged the line and hit it really high. It was not coming back. Normally you'd seize up, you'd hit it a bit softer. It gives them an opportunity to get it. But it was either going to be out or win the point.
1: Yeah.
0: And we had nothing to lose because we knew they'd beaten us. And if we took our foot off the pedal, they'd go for the jugular. And we just took it from them, really.
1: Overwhelming them. And you mentioned Kerry Pothas before and basically dishing up aces for fun that day.
2: So the pressure of the situation getting to these teams. Winner, the ace from Kerry Pothas. It is match point.
1: Tell me about match point.
0: Kerry was back to serve again because she'd come off the ace. And like I said, there was this little bit of heart in the mouth of, is she going to hit the backstand or my head or another ace? She hit a great serve into a Shelda, Beattie. They would refer to her as Beattie. She popped it too high and her, I'm at the net, about to do the block. You're watching, there's supposed to be 3 hits. Sometimes they go over on 2 accidentally. Sometimes they're planned. Shelda's popped the ball over towards the net and I'm going up to joust, what we call joust, which is both of us at the same time, the Brazilian girl, Adriana. There's quite a few technical terms here, which the commentators don't really get, but there's a poke. She's trying to poke the ball over the top of me. Now, with my maths brain, this is where it's important to understand the ducksness.
1: Yes.
0: Came out.
1: So back to Corinda.
0: Back to Corinda. My physics brain, my maths brain, trajectory, speed, angles, court,

0: I know at this point the ball going over me is out. If I haven't touched it, I've given the leap of my life to try and touch it and throw it back at her. I haven't touched it. It has to be going out. I turn around. Now, here's the other bit. Kerry does not like sand. She used to put a little towel in the back of her bikini and wipe off. She'd be like, ooh. I'm like, so therefore she doesn't really dive much. I'd be the one with sand all over me.
1: Yeah.
0: And she's the one like with nice, pristine, clean skin. But she used to say that that's because she read the play perfectly. It's important for this story because as I jump, think the ball's out, I'm thinking there is no way said Kerry is running for the ball. We are going to win. I turn around and she's running and I'm trying to yell at her, no, no. So she, again, if you remember, she doesn't hear much. She closes it all out.
1: Of course, yes.
0: So she's running for this ball. It is out and it is going to be out by millimetres. This isn't a big wide.
1: Yeah.
0: She must hear me. She has her hand out and she pulls it back in like a chicken wing and lets the ball drop, almost hitting her in the nose. And we turn to the back corner to see the line person to see if the ball's in or out. It is that close. But I'm still confident that it's out. And the line judge lifts the flag. She calls it out. The referee closes her arms, which is out. We both collapse. There's a roar and up a roar. Everything shatters. And you're like, oh my God, we actually beep, beep, beep, won this thing.
1: Thank you for ABCifying that one.
2: One of the biggest serves coming up in the career of Kerry Potthast. And for her partner, Natalie Cook. Match point to Beattie. And of course,
0: just how I remembered it.
1: I just want you to listen to this, a little bit of alternate commentary here.
3: They can't believe it. They're on the ground embracing. The tears are flowing.
1: First things first, Potthast's hatred of sand goes right out the window. She's won a gold medal. You couldn't believe it. I've heard nothing but belief.
0: Kerry, I did. When she had sand half over her face, because she hit the sand first, I wanted to dust it off. And in the end, I'm like, no, stuff it. You can have sand on your face for this one moment. And she said, I can't believe it. And I picked her up by the bikini and shook her and said, of course you can, you silly woman. We've been thinking about this for 20 years, right? So I had this belief. Keurig, part of his job with the glass walking, fire walking, was to build and foster this belief that chicken and egg. Do you have to win to believe or do you have to believe to win? And we'd been debating that for years. And so it is a bit of disbelief that it actually really did happen, but I had this inner confidence through more hours of belief building than volleyball training.
1: Natalie Cook, 5-time Olympian, gold medalist. Are you happy to stick around so we can have a bit of a chat about your life since that magical day on Bondi Beach?
0: Absolutely. Not as memorable as that magical day, but we'll talk about it, Joel.
1: Excellent. Don't go anywhere. The story continues on the Saturday Draft, 6:12, ABC, Brisbane and Queensland.

0: It's My Life, Talk, 612 ABC, Brisbane and Queensland. 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
1: 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It's the Saturday Draft. Johnny Manning and Joel Spreadbar. Some of the best sporting moments happen right here in Queensland and right here on ABC Radio Brisbane and Queensland. Now we're talking.
0: And some of the best sporting moments involve Queenslanders but happen interstate, and that's the one we're talking about today. Sydney 2000, beach volleyball, Bondi Beach, Natalie Cook diving around, defying physics, defying everything at the net. Kerry Potthast defying an apparent hatred for sand to jump and roll around and celebrate what is an incredible, incredible victory that sort of culminated your relationship. You guys had worked together for so long. Nat Cook, thank you so much for being with us today. Johnny Manning isn't here. He's going to be absolutely spewing because he would be just as goosebump filled as I am right now, but he'll be back before you know it. I want to ask you, after 2000, that was it for you and Kerry. You went separate ways. Kerry hung up the, what do you do? What do you hang up, the volleyball?
5: The bikinis.
0: Hang up the bikinis at the end of the career. You did Athens, you did Beijing 2008, obviously Nicole Sanderson, Tamsin Barrett respectively. More success came, of course. How were those pairings different for you?
5: Well, it really showed how great the chemistry, even though we didn't always like each other. Like, you don't always have to be friends. You have to have this utmost respect. But it showed how important the chemistry was when you don't have it. So Nicole and I worked quite well together. I had an injury for Athens that really didn't help. She wasn't 100% fit either. And there's no substitution in beach volleyball. You go, the two of you go, if one's hurt, bad luck. So that made it difficult. We still came fourth. We almost pinched a medal from the American team to come third, but it didn't quite happen. Tamsin was one of the best beach volleyball specimens I've ever seen. 6'4", strong, tall, the blocker at the net. I would send her to the net.

0: every time. We came fifth in Beijing and we really didn't have it for London. Again, showing how great the chemistry, the drive, the click was with Kerry and I. So the partnership, you think, oh yeah, I'll just pick up another volleyball player. Not quite right. I mean, you see it in footy. When you haven't got the right 5'8" or the right captain or the right fullback, it just doesn't work as well. So tough to get the right partner, but when you do, it's magic.
1: London, 2012, as you say, final hurrah. You knew it was time. You've alluded to a few injuries and stuff like that as well. In fact, I will peek behind the curtain for everyone listening. You've been to the Cairo before this chat today, so it never ends.
0: Yeah, never ends.
1: Kerry has lamented the lack of legacy in the past. More than once has come out and said, I wish more could have been done for the sport on the back of that moment in Sydney 2000. Is that a sentiment you share?
0: Oh, absolutely. You always want to see your sport grow, and I think it's grown around the world. I think it grows bizarrely in some of the weirdest countries for beach volleyball, like Norway and Switzerland. We played in the Swiss Alps. We played in Norway beside a harbour, and it's like booming there. I think they think it's kind of cool and extreme, whereas here most of the world think we've got beach volleyball courts all over our beaches, but we don't. So we are very good, as I mentioned earlier, about indoor volleyball and lots of young people playing indoor volleyball. Something needed to be done. And I always thought, Joel, we could get into the surf clubs. I thought that for us was a no-brainer. I did start a project called Surf Volley. I got it into the surf clubs for when the surf was too much for the nippers or a Sunday activity, flags. I did surf lifesaving too, flags, sprints, maybe around a beach volleyball. Worked for a little while, but it didn't really get Volleyball Australia's attention enough. So, yeah, it hasn't done what we'd like. But you know what the best legacy for us has been is Taliqua Clancy and Maria Faye, who have got the silver medal from Tokyo. It took 21 years for our result to then be pulled through to another team winning a medal. Now we got the set. Gold,
1: oh, yeah.
0: Silver. And bronze.
1: And going back to you being the first one ever to have a volleyball medal.
0: I'm glad you remembered that.
1: Hang around
0: Very
1: your neck.
0: Important.
1: I'll never forget that. That's a great stat. But you were really emotional in Tokyo. That really got you that moment. I guess it's that historic side of it, that two decades plus, but everything else that had gone in between. And that has morphed into a mission for you, Nat, because half of Australia's national and international athletes earn quite a lot less money than you might expect. I think the average is just over $20,000 a year. So let's fast forward to what you're up to now, green and gold athletes. What's it all about?
0: Yeah, there's a big passion for the green and gold athletes, those that wear the jersey. We all love to rally behind them. Matildas is a classic example last year, and anyone representing our country, we feel like as Aussies, they're representing us. And so we get behind them. So I've started a fund called the Aussie Athlete Fund to support all the athletes wearing the green and gold, all of the aspirations of kids out there that want to represent their country, especially with a culmination in 32. So the job is to teach them how to fundraise, because I fundraised for 5 Olympic campaigns. It did not stop after winning a gold medal. It actually, yeah, when you win, you become the chased, and therefore you need to have more technology, more support, more help to go to a level better, which costs more money. And ultimately, it's most Olympic and Paralympic sports are amateur.
1: Yeah.
0: And so how do mums and dads and single mums and single dads keep their athletes representing their country long enough so they can get picked up to go and represent our country at Olympic or Paralympic Games? So that's the purpose. Philanthropic money, business support, sponsorship. Anyone that wants to help mentor an athlete to raise money, it's all about networks. And when you're out training 45 hours in a pool swimming laps, when you're out doing 35 hours on a beach volleyball court or a track, you don't have time to go and meet business people. So I've done that over the last 30 years. And so I'm bringing this next generation of athletes to meet more networks, more business people. And then the secret, Joel, which is hard for anyone, is how do you ask for money?
1: Mm-hmm.
0: It's quite easy for people to give you shirts and free physio, and but how do you actually, you need money to travel overseas. You need money to pay for coaches, you need money to put food on the table and pay your rent. So that's what I've done. And we're out there collecting. So I've got a big old tin and I'm collecting for all the athletes from taekwondo to skateboarding to BMX to table tennis to badminton to pickleball, all the para sports to bocce to wheelchair, basketball, anyone putting on a jersey, go and represent our country. I'm here to help.
1: How much does it cost?
0: You need like from 8 to 25. Remember, it took me 17 years. So every year you have to go and compete for your country and do camps and travel overseas for championships. So I'll give you an example. It's an 18-year-old water polo player, male water polo player. It's $20,000 to represent your country for the year, one international trip, a camp at the AIS, a couple of other little things, 20 grand. We're trying to raise 10 and get them to raise 10 and then we'll match their efforts. So I believe if I can match and get all of Australia to match our athletes' efforts on tracks and pools and beaches, we'll match them with some money because we can't go and do what they do, but we can work for them on the side and give them a little bit to give them a leg up.
1: How many athletes have you supported so far?
0: Last year we funded 35. This year we have a challenge. I've set myself a challenge, the $1 million challenge, to match 100 athletes with 100 businesses to raise 10 each. So we actually get underway at the end of May. We've got a 6-month. This doesn't happen overnight. There'll be lots of different teams and lots of different projects, whether it's boardroom lunches, golf days, raffles. We've got a hairdresser donating $5 a haircut for 6 months. So we just build little fundraising initiatives and we'll work to get to the $1 million. If it doesn't happen, we'll keep going.
1: There's something about you when you set yourself a challenge. There's been a bit of a theme through this story. You set yourself a challenge, challenge is achieved. So that's really good news for lots of aspiring Aussie athletes out there, Nat Cook.
0: I put my head on the pillow at night and I wonder how these, I get messages every week. Can you help me? What am I supposed to do? Is there an idea? So I built something to help them. I've built an athlete fundraising academy on demand where they can have all of my knowledge. They have to listen to me rabbit on about the tips and tricks and skills. And then we put them in the challenge. I'll coach them from Paris online, live coaching every month because I'm going to Paris to watch the amazing athletes. And hopefully all 100 of them hit their goal and then I'll be happy.
1: Where's the Sydney gold medal live these days?
0: Well, my mum used to, for the first few years, run around asking me every day, where'd you put it? You should change places in case someone understands where you put it.
1: Yeah.
0: It lives in my sunglass case and I take it with me a lot of places. It is getting a bit scratched up and I've got to take it to the jeweller and get a little bit of a polish so that it feels loved too. But 25 years next year, Joel, we're going to have a huge party because COVID killed our 20-year anniversary. So Kerry and I are already planning the 25th of September, 2025.
1: So I'm just putting it in the calendar now for Johnny and I because we'll be
0: down
1: there.
0: Bondi. It is Bondi. Yep. We are going to Bondi. We'll take the medals. We're going to do some fun things and everyone can come and have a game of beach volleyball with us 25 years later where we won't be as good as we were.
1: Nat Cook, this has been absolutely brilliant. I just want to ask you to finish off what we do on this show. Three questions about life after sport. What do you miss most about the week to week of competing at the highest level?
0: I miss the whistle. I miss the competition, the arm wrestle, not the training, the competition and the scoreboard.
1: What is something you have learnt or taken from being the best in your chosen field and applied to life after sport?
0: Persistence is the key. It doesn't always go to plan, but if you stay in the game and do a Bradbury, you'll always get the gold.
1: When and where are you at your happiest?
0: Oh, my head went to Fiji, but beaches aren't always some places I like to go. I've now found peace in the mountains. Take me to the Swiss Alps and let me ski slowly down the hill in case I hurt myself.
1: And you could have a game up there too. You did during your career.
0: I did. We played in the same town, 6-star ski resort called Stad, as Roger Federer.
1: Oh.
0: He was there the week before. We came and put sand on his courts and, I've turned into love of skiing. They even play snow volleyball now, Joel. So
1: okay.
0: I won't be putting my bikini on for snow volleyball, but I will have a bit of a sit down, have a drink. What do they call that? Apero skiing.
1: Apero skiing, yeah. Snowy ball. There you go.
0: Snowy ball. That's a good idea.
1: Nat Cook, this has been an absolute thrill for me. Queensland.

0: sporting legend, gold medalist. Please look after that sunglasses case. Five-time Olympian. Thank you so much.
1: Thanks, Joel. Sorry, Johnny, missed you. Make sure you listen.
0: Yeah, Johnny, tune in.
1: Tune in.
0: Natalie Cook on the Saturday draft, 6:12 ABC Brisbane and Queensland.

0: That's the Saints. Know your product on the Saturday draft.
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0: It's been another rollicking ride on the Saturday Draft. My sincere thanks to five-time Olympian gold medal winner Natalie Cook for sharing her story on the program today. And don't forget, let us know who you'd like to hear from. We've had some wonderful suggestions come through on the text line. Just remember that qualifier. They got to be Queenslanders. 0467 922 612 is the number to text. Let Johnny and I know, what story have you always wanted to get the inside view on? And we'll do our best to help you out. 0467 922 612. It's been a pleasure having your company this Saturday morning. My name's Joel Spreadborough. Johnny Manning, whatever you're doing, I hope you're enjoying yourself. Looking forward to getting you back in the studio ASAP. It's 12 o'clock.
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16: Joining me is Tracy Holmes to talk about Sports Hall of Fame. And in today's show, we speak with David Foster and Jeff Fenwick. What similarities do David Foster and Jeff Fenwick have, if any?
17: Yeah, a lot of similarities. David Foster has an axe in his hand. Jeff Fenwick's got a fearsome punch. I mean, in the end, the result is the same. and both incredible characters. And I think you have to be to compete in either of those sports. You know, David Foster just climbing up and chopping down branches and just full on and big and hardcore and nothing could stand in his way. And yet he's like a real gentle giant, you know, can make people laugh, can fill up a room with laughter. Jeff Fenwick, on the other hand, you know, the Marrickville Mauler, just a little nugget. He was just tough and rough and ready and would take on anyone. And it's really interesting how people can use sport. They can pick a skill that they have. A lot of people go, well, you know, what can they offer a society? Well, what they offer a society is that they identify their strength very early and they commit absolutely everything to that strength and they make a huge success of it and they let nothing stand in their way of achieving the goals that they set for themselves. And I think that's the real great thing about sport. Forget about all the myth and the grandeur and the globalization and, you know, lessons for society. On a very, very personal individual level, what athletes do is they set goals and they just give absolutely everything to achieving them. And it doesn't always work. And sometimes they lose and sometimes they get beaten. But then they pick themselves up, they reset those goals and they go about achieving them again. I mean, the stamina of these people and the single-minded focus is so inspiring.
16: I was going to say that they've both come from probably a less than privileged background. How do they reach the top?
17: Well, a lot of athletes do, and that's part of it, because it's a fight. It's a struggle. And a lot of people, there's been a lot of discussion in the last 10, maybe 15 years about Australia's sliding place in the world of sport. You know, we were so used to dominating pretty much anything we chose to be a part of, whether it was tennis or cricket or swimming at the Olympics. Whatever we chose, Aussies would win. But that came because Australia went through a fairly long period of struggle street. You know, we really did have to fight for things. We didn't always have what we wanted when we wanted it. And now we're in this period of privilege where a lot of people, a lot of kids who have now become young adults, have never had that experience. That the good schools are there, you know, the good healthcare is there. Mum and dad have provided everything. Mum and dad will look after all the hassles. And then we move into a job that we choose to do because we like it. So that really doesn't equate with the absolute intensity and the struggle of sport. And in some ways, Australian teams, the public's very quick to say, oh, we're failing, what happened to that team? But it's not the athletes themselves, it's the society. It's the time we find ourselves in now, where people aren't prepared to just give up everything and be so single-minded in that pursuit. Because it's like, oh, well, it's too hard, I'm going to go and do something else now.
16: Why do you think wood chopping and boxing deserve to be in the Hall of Fame?
17: Oh, what doesn't deserve to be in the Hall of Fame? You know, it's not the fact that someone's standing there with an axe and chopping a piece of wood, or someone standing in a boxing ring punching somebody else. That's really ignoring the heart of the matter. Because at the heart of the matter is all of those qualities that I was talking about. Finding something, first of all, that you really feel so passionate about that you can give your every waking moment to, and even half of your sleeping moments as well, because these characters dream about it day in, day out. And being 100% perfect, that's the aim of every athlete. It's to do what they do perfectly for that small moment of time. And they never achieve that. They never do, because you can always run faster, chop faster, punch harder. All of those things can be done better. And it's this never-ending pursuit of perfection, which I think is a lesson for anybody in any sphere of life.
16: Mm. Where are they now? Do you know?
17: Still around. They're still around and they still pop up. And when they have the big events of their chosen sport, you know, they're kind of wheeled out in the media again. Well, let's get a comment from these two because they're absolute legends. And I guess that's why they qualify for the Hall of Fame.
16: Well, let's have a listen to your interview with David Foster and Jeff Fenwick.
9: It's a rare privilege to be able to interview a sportsman boasting 139 world championships, 106 Australian championships, and more than 700 overseas and state titles. In fact, it's a rare honour for any person to be able to achieve such extraordinary records, and he's today's Grandstand Hall of Fame guest. Who is it? Any takers? I'll give you just one more clue. He's the only person to have ever won 6 out of 7 championships at the Sydney Show, and he's achieved that feat 4 times. World champion axeman David Foster. Welcome to the Hall of Fame, David.
18: Well, thanks very much.
9: With a list of records like that, you'd be able to set up your own museum. Do all the titles and all the honours just roll into one after a while, or is there still one moment that stands out above all of the others?
18: Oh, no, I think every time you line up and compete, everybody else is doing their homework to beat you, and I suppose every time that you... You know, every time you win, I think it's a little something special. But I think looking back at all of those, winning the world title with my father at the moment, I think is would have to be the highlights.
9: How competitive is axing on a world scale?
18: Oh, very competitive. We're we are very professional athletes. We might have a few bits of beer bellies and things like that, but we are very keen. We spend an extremely lot of money on the axes and crosscut saws we use, and I would say that we're just as competitive as all the high profile sports.
9: I was going to ask if Australians had always dominated this sport, but I guess you haven't really left any room for any of the other Aussies, so it's fair to say that at least one Australian has always been on top.
18: Oh, no, we've had the best axemen here in Australia for the last 100 years. The sport actually started off here in Tasmania back in 1870, and since then, we've been the leading country.
9: How many other countries compete?
18: New Zealand, America, Canada, Spain. We've had a team of Welsh axemen over here to Australia last year, and I believe in some of the Scandinavian countries there are axemen giving exhibitions.
9: Can you give us a bit of an overview as to what's involved in the sport? I mean, the different categories and how records are determined and that sort of thing?
18: Yeah, well, I suppose when you look at it, a guy like myself has won 139 world championships, and you often wonder how a person could even win that many. In the sport here in Australia, we compete against compete in about 20 world championships a year. Those events are the underhand event, and that's the event where you chop between your legs. The standing block event, the single-handed and double-handed cross-cut soaring, and then we've got the tree-felling event. And in those different events, we've got different size logs. So it's a bit like the 100 metre sprint and the 200 metre and the 400 metre and the 800 metre. We have those type of events. The wood chopping as well.
9: And you dominate all of them.
18: Pretty well all of them, yeah. I've won the world championships in the underhand standing, single and double handed soaring. So the only one I haven't done is the tree felling, and the tree felling for the listeners out there, is a guy that he puts in three shoe boards, goes up a pole which is about 13 foot high, cuts the front end of the log, comes back down again and does the same on the other side. But I'm a little bit too heavy and too big for that.
9: Is it possible, David, that some blocks of wood are just easier to chop than others, despite the fact that they're the same measurements or same weight?
18: Yeah, that's a fact. The tree, hopefully, the timber getters, they get the chopping blocks, they try to get all the same heat in the final out of the one tree. But that log does change a lot from the butt to the head of the log. And depending on what sort of timber you cut, often that the softer of our hardwood are the butt logs are softer than the head. But when you get up into New South Wales and into Queensland, often the head logs are softer than the butt. So there is a bit of variation in the wood.
9: So I suppose the sport's open to a bit of bribery, hey? You get on side with the tree finders and say, listen, mate, I'd like a soft piece for this one.
18: Oh, yeah, but then you've got to get, your name goes in a ballot and your name is drawn out with that block. And so there's a lot of luck in our sport as well, I suppose, in a sense. If you have a bad run, you seem to draw the bad logs all the time. But that's how it goes, I suppose.
9: Are there weight divisions, like in boxing?
18: No. Well, that's a good thing, too, probably. I probably wouldn't get a chop.
9: Well, you're up to about 22 stone, are you?
18: Oh, it's a little bit heavier than that, I think. But
9: How do you maintain that sort of weight?
18: Oh, it's quite easy. I'm a pretty good doer, really. I can just put on weight very easy, so I've actually got to watch it. I do a lot of travelling with my job. I work for North Forest Products on a public relations role, and I seem to be on the road every day of the week. So I get the chance to see the good side of life as well.
9: You don't want to detail that for us?
18: Oh no, with the I think it's very hard to refuse a free beer and a free feed. So I sort of go for it a bit.
9: Have you always been a big bloke, or did you have to work at it in the beginning?
18: No, I was actually, when I was born, I was an average size baby, about 7.5 pound. But as I got older, I remember I was 8 and I was 8 stone, and 9 stone, and 10 stone, and
9: 22 stone.
18: Yeah, then it stopped after that, which was good.
9: David, do steroids play a part in your sport?
18: No. I'm very proud to say that we've been tested, and there's no such thing as those type of drugs in our sport, which is great. We're all down to earth, decent Aussies, and I really can't, I really couldn't see the sense in somebody. I think Now, the drug issue has come into, you know, people making heaps of money out of it, top sportsmen making heaps of money out of it. And, you know, with our sport of wood chopping, you know, they call us professionals, but we're only really amateurs in a sense. You've heard that I've won 139 world championships. Well, the richest world championship that I have ever won has been $1,500 first, and most of them around about between $5,000 and $1,000. So I really can't see anybody going to the extremes of taking drugs to win such a thing like that.
9: We're speaking with Tasmanian David Foster, the World Championship axeman. Well, he's actually got 139 World Championships under his belt. David, what about the equipment you use? I mean, you hear about golf clubs, tennis rackets, running shoes. They're so technologically advanced now. Can you say the same thing about axes?
18: Oh, yes, definitely. The axes we use today, we've got guys that are really trying to get the perfect axe. The Keystool axe here in Australia. We've got a guy by the name of Eddie Force from Masterton in New Zealand that is spending thousands and thousands of dollars trying to get the perfect axe. Our crosscut saws are being made out of bandsaw plate and are the teeth are cut out by laser beam, and so the technology has really got into our sport. It seems to be a little bit backward, really, in a sense. You know, these guys spending heaps of money trying to get the perfect axe to win a Tasmanian title is worth about $110 first. So it doesn't seem quite right, does it?
9: It certainly doesn't. Are you responsible for looking after your own equipment?
18: Yes, yeah. You know, I'm very lucky that my father-in-law, Henry Munday, he actually does my axes up. And I've got a couple of guys... I'm on the mainland. Kerry Head has actually helped me out on doing a few axes. There's a lot of work in getting an axe going, and because the axes we use are razor sharp, you can actually shave with them. So there's a lot of work in getting an axe going.
9: You don't do that too often, do you?
18: Oh yes, I often say to any ladies that want their legs shaven, you know, it's free of charge. Maybe, Tracy, you might be interested one day.
9: I'm not so sure about that. Have you had many takers?
18: Oh, not very many, no.
9: No. So what are the secrets to axe maintenance?
18: Well, I think is the preparation of getting the axe ground to the suitable way to suit you. The guys, the wood choppers out there have got the different grinds that they like, like the full grind or the half-inch chisel or the banana grind and a straight grind, and there's all these different grinds that you can put on an axe, and I think it's really up to the individual which type of grind actually suits the competitor.
9: So what's David Foster's favourite grind?
18: My grind is a pretty full grind, so that means that's a lot thicker than the average guy, because I've got the power to drive the axe in. When you get a guy like, for instance, Matthew Gurr or Bill Ude, our world champion tree fellers, they would have to have an axe that's a lot thinner because they haven't got the power to, drive the axe in. So, you have different grinds for different competitors.
9: David, how did you get into the sport?
18: Well, I'm actually third generation axeman. My father, George Foster, the late George Foster, he was a world champion. And I suppose it's in the blood, really. Once I learned to chop, I picked it up very well. And I now have got a son, Stephen, who is 10, and he's actually won a few events. So he's actually fourth generation.
9: Well, together with your dad, George, you won the World Double-Handed Sawing Championships 11 times straight. Who had the upper hand in that relationship?
18: Well, I suppose when I first started, Dad definitely had the upper hand, but as the partnership grew, I learnt a lot more, then I became the senior partner. And now my brother, Peter, and I, we've actually won up the last 4 years straight after Dad and I. So I've won that world title 15 years straight. And that's at the Royal Sydney Show. And the Royal Sydney Show is called, the wood chopping term, that's called the Wimbledon of wood chopping. So, that's something, that I'm very proud of, that we've kept that double-handed sawing world title here in Australia and in the Foster's name for the last 15 years.
9: It's absolutely incredible, really. What do your four kids think about Dad being the world's best axeman?
18: Yeah, I think I think they're pretty proud about it. There's something that they really know. I'm really no different to anybody else, though. That comes through to the kids that I've got no opinions on myself that I'm the best axeman in the world. I'm just I'm just David Foster, family man, and very hard to beat with an axe. And I think that's come through with the kids. I think the only child that I have is my only son, Stephen, and he probably cops a little bit at school occasionally, what kids are like sometimes. But I think they've got a fairly good life. They get a chance to go out every Saturday and they go to heaps of shows. And I think they've got a pretty good life, really.
9: I bet they're all pretty obedient, too.
18: Yeah, they know how far they can go with me, I think, and then the axe handle comes out. Money-taking.
9: Of course. Now, what about the sport as far as growth? Is it growing or is it just maintaining the status quo?
18: Yes, it's a different sort of... different states has different periods, I think. Here in Tasmania, I think the sport is growing. We're getting a lot of great young wood choppers coming up. I think the strongest state at the moment would be Queensland. There would be probably half a dozen young boys there that if we picked an under-21 team, that there'd be six out of Queensland that would make it. And would you look at

0: when you look at the class of those boys, our sport has got a very big future.
1: Has there ever been a push for it to become an Olympic sport?
0: Yeah, well, hopefully in the year 2000 in Sydney, we hope to have wood chopping there either as a demonstration sport or an exhibition. So hopefully we've got the Australian Excellence Council on the move working towards that. So hopefully one day that it might be.
1: Speaking with David Foster, world champion axeman. David, there's a lot of debate now about how much a sporting performance is really worth. You've got athletes not just winning Olympic gold medals, but also being promised $15,000 cash for the feat and a gold Mercedes to drive home in. Do you rue the fact that wood chopping hasn't followed those sorts of trends?
0: Yeah, I've got mixed feelings about that. I've often thought about it, when a few bills have come in and we've got a struggle, or my wife has got to stop home and I like to see her come. But yeah, I would like to, it would be nice to, out of my sport, out of wood chopping, to get something out of my sport that is, that other sportsmen have. Because really, I'm just as good as anybody else out there in the world. But unfortunately, I'm in a sport where we haven't got the financial gains. So, yes, I do envy those sportsmen occasionally because I train and I dedicate myself just as much as anybody else. But at the end of the line, that golden apple is not there, probably.
1: What do you do for training?
0: Mostly cut blocks and do a lot of cross-cut sawing. I ride a bike, a very big, heavy mountain bike, of course.
1: I was wondering what it was made of.
0: Especially made for me. And just do generally bits of training like that. I find that I'm doing a lot of exhibitions and a lot of travelling. So I've just got to get around that and just do as much training as I can.
1: As an axeman, what sort of relationship do you have with the greenies?
0: Well, we've never had any problems at all with the greenies, Tracy. We are utilising a resource that is only any good for wood chipping. So they really haven't got a problem with us. Plus, a lot of axemen actually raise a lot of money for charity organisations as well. We run a lot of events to raise money for different charities. And I think that keeps everybody happy as well.
1: I suppose your sporting prowess has opened up other avenues for you. I mean, one of the other awards you've won is an Order of Australia medal. Do you enjoy the public aspect associated with your career?
0: Well, I think in Tasmania, I think once you become famous in a sport, you become public property. And I kind of really do enjoy walking down and saying good day to kids on the street and, helping a lot of charities out here in Tasmania, which I do. I kind of enjoy that side of life as well. I think that's what life's all about is, make the most of what you've got, I think.
1: Do you have a favourite competition arena? Because I remember watching you at the Royal Easter Show in Sydney when I was about 12 years old, and the wood chopping was the highlight of the show. I mean, what are the auras like in axing competitions?
0: Yeah, I think Sydney Show is, to me as an axeman, the crowd gets behind it, and you're actually performing. I've had people come to me over the last few years in Sydney and ask me when I'm competing, and I would tell them probably 2 or 3 hours time, and they would sit in the grandstand at Sydney just to wait. So you feel obligated to put up an extremely good cut, but I really do love competing at every major show because I have my followers that come every year, and I think it'd be unfair for me to pick out one particular arena, but I do think that Sydney Show has got the prestige and the people really get behind it probably more.
1: David, why have you remained in Tasmania? I mean, you were never tempted to build a mansion on the Swan River in Perth like Alan Bond, or buy a castle in Spain like Christopher Skase, or follow in the footsteps of any of our other entrepreneurs?
0: Well, I'm not really that way inclined, I don't think. No, I'm a day-by-day...

0: process. Tasmania here has got a beautiful way of life. Financially, I probably would be better off if I lived in the mainland. With some big sponsors, I suppose. But I've got four young children. I'm a Tasmanian born, and I just kind of like this way of life. You know, it's something that I would love to have some more money than what I've got, but money can't buy the things I've got here.
1: Do you have one final ambition, something you haven't achieved yet? I mean, how would you like the world to see David Foster go out, the final chop, the final blow, the final axe?
0: Well, I haven't really thought about it, Tracy, really. I'll be honest with you. I'm just enjoying what I'm doing. Naturally, I would like to build myself up, to set myself up in life. I'm 36 at the moment, and was it 37? Anyway, somewhere around there. But I would like to maybe just keep dominating the sport and hopefully pick up a couple of good sponsors that can set me up. And because I've got a son that's interested, and I would really like, before I finish, to lift the profile of wood chopping so we can get it on TV and all the great axemen in the past and all the great axemen in the future can be recognised more than what we are.
1: Well, I'm sure that will come with a bloke like you. David Foster, owner of 139 world axing titles. It's been great talking to you. Thanks for your time.
0: No worries, Tracy.
1: Today's Hall of Fame guest holds a unique place in sporting world history. A world title only 196 days after turning professional, the only man to have ever won three world titles while undefeated. The Marrickville Mauler became champion of Australia and the world, but his many boxing career highs always seem to be matched by as many lows. There's no disputing, though, that Jeff Fenwick is a champion and a symbol of the struggling Aussie, achieving in the face of adversity. Jeff, welcome to Grandstand's Hall of Fame.
2: Thank you very much.
1: For a number of reasons, your career was cut short, robbing you of achieving your great dream of four, if not five, world titles. Have you come to terms with that yet?
2: Yes, I have. But, I often sit down and think about it. I watch an old fight and I kind of think that I can still do it, but it's definitely gone. Once you lose that fire, it's, you can't light it up again.
1: Why did you retire short of achieving that ultimate challenge? When, as you say, you still feel that you want to get back out there?
2: Well, because I think I learned the ultimate lesson in my last fight. I fought somebody who maybe 3 years ago couldn't have stepped in the same boxing ring as myself, and I was knocked out by him. I didn't have the fire, I didn't have that drive anymore, and once you start losing it, it's not a good place to be in the boxing ring. It's different if you're in a team sport and you don't feel good on the day, but when you're out in that ring on your own, you're on your own. So it was a decision that I made, but it was a decision that was it was needed. It certainly helped my career.
1: Was it the age, the experience?
2: No, definitely not. I'm still young. I'm 29. But losing isn't a good feeling in the boxing ring. And like I said, once guys like or of the caliber of Calvin Grove beat me in that fashion, it was just a message, and I couldn't get it no clearer.
1: Well, let's go back to the early days, shall we, and where you developed one of your feature trademarks, the squashed nose. Some little kid hit you with a cricket bat or a baseball bat, so you weren't born with it, you inherited that. Is that where you first started your desire to want to box and get even?
2: No, not really, but the nose is a trademark, but it's also one of those symbols that the girls like about me, so that's fine.
1: Well, what was life like as a kid for you in the suburbs of Sydney?
2: Well, it was very, very difficult for where I came up in St. Peter's. I moved to Marrickville at a later age, but my parents, my father was very, very ill from the day I was born, and he spent more time in hospital than he did at home with us, so I just had to go out there and do the best I could. My mother was working three jobs, and often in the middle of the night she would take me to work and let me sleep in my pram or wherever. So we didn't have things easy, and I had to, like I said, go out and do the best I could if I wanted to be like the other guys. I'd see some kids with something special that I thought so I wanted. So sometimes if I meant to go out and just grab a pair of them or to pinch it, I would. But I've learned from those experiences, and hopefully now later in my life I can share those experiences with the kids that are growing up, and they can learn from my experiences.
1: I believe that your mum wanted at least one of her kids to grow up and work in a bank. And because you were the youngest, you were the last resort. But what, bank life never appealed to Jeff Fenech?
2: Well, I know plenty of people that have robbed them, but that's about as far as it would have got with me, I suppose. I don't think
1: that's what your mum meant.
2: No, I'm sure she didn't. But I went to school, and I loved school for one reason, because of sport. If there was no sport, I would have definitely been a wagger. But I didn't have to wag because I always looked forward to sport. So, you know,

0: about the tough side, and now when it's all over, I appreciate what I've earned the hard way a lot better now.
1: Well, growing up in those tough times, you say your dad was pretty much sick for your whole life, and your mum was out working a lot at nights. Where did you get any direction, any guidance from?
0: Well, I had older brothers and sisters, but my father was very, very strict. He was, you know, although he was hospitalised a lot, and while he was in there or while he was sick, we would always be sneaking around and trying to do whatever I wanted to do, and being one of the boys and being in gangs and stuff. But if we ever got found guilty of doing something, they'd very quickly got the belt off. And he let us know who was the boss. So it was hard. We didn't really get the direction that most young kids would. But like I said, I've learned from that. Hopefully I can now put that into practice and make sure that my little boy, Bo, gets the right direction.
1: What happened if somebody came home and told you Bo was up to the same sorts of things as Jeff used to be up to when he was 5, 6, 7, 8 years old?
0: Well, I'd really find that hard to believe. I mean, because I've had all the fighting in my life now, so Bo doesn't have to. And Bo will have what he wants. He won't be spoilt. But if he does the right thing, you know, the opportunities will be there for him if he is what I think he will be, and that's a well-behaved boy, and he'll respect people, and he'll get what he wants.
1: He certainly wouldn't want to argue with Dad, would he?
0: Well, I hope not.
1: You've spoken about three special people already, your mum, your dad, and your son, Bo. What about the great trainer, Johnny Lewis? Where was his place in your life?
0: Without doubt, he was the greatest influence in Jeff Fenwick's career from the age of 17 and still to this day today. I believe so much in the man. I believe in his morals, and I feel that he's a very, very quiet achiever. He's, you know, somebody who should be out speaking and sharing what gift that he does have with other children and with other people out there. Every time somebody comes to the gym and they leave that gym after they've spoken to Johnny, I'm sure they go home wiser and a lot better people for the conversation with him. He's just a great, great motivator.
1: How did you end up in his gym?
0: Well, I walked to the police boys by accident one day. I was going with another street friend of mine, and I think he was looking to fight with a guy there, and so we really went there for trouble, and I ended up looking through the boxing window, and I seen a friend of mine who was a school friend, a class friend, and he was doing boxing, so I walked in, watched a little, and then I volunteered to jump into the ring, and I've been there ever since, and that was really because of what I felt for Johnny straight away when he came over and spoke to me, and after I had a box, when he showed that he cared about me and told me to come back up there, that was all I needed. I wanted somebody that I could confide in, somebody that I thought Johnny really felt for me, and he thought that he wanted. I thought this man was going to help me, and I thought, here's my chance to do something for myself.
1: He said from the moment he saw you that there was a world champion in the making, but you needed control and discipline. You mentioned that he's such a quiet, unassuming man. Why did you take the discipline from him when there were probably a lot of other much bigger, more frightening-looking people that you wouldn't take it from?
0: Well, if somebody screams and swears at you and tries to get discipline that way, it works for a short time, and then you've had enough, and then you do the same. You just tell them to go and jump in the lake. But with Johnny, like I said, it's just a quiet way. It's a respectful way. And as he's talking to you, he's like a magnet. He just draws you to him, and he makes you love the man. And he gives love as well, and you can feel that. And that's how he gets his results.
1: Well, looking at yourself too, you like to hop into a ring and flatten people. You're a pretty tough nut, but you've also got a real soft spot, and you've done a lot of work with disabled people, and one of your closest friends has an intellectual disability, Con, who we see around your corner in a lot of your fights. How did that special relationship get going?
0: Well, Con was also a boy from Marrickville who was always picked on and who could hardly speak when I first met him. As I turned professional, as a kid I used to make him chase me and all. I thought it was good fun. As I grew up and I learned to understand a little bit more about life through the things that Johnny Lewis spoke to me about, I took Con under my wing, and today he's an individual. He goes out and does what he wants to do on his own. He never misses anybody's fights, especially, you know, from Newtown. And he's a very, very special person. I mean, I feel that I've learned more off Con than he'll learn off me, because you learn more when you give than you do when you take.
1: Well, where did the major disappointments of your life start? I mean, I think L.A.

0: It was a big one, the Olympics in 84. What happened there?
1: Well, it was disappointing, but it was an experience for me. It was a learning experience. I'd only had 20-odd amateur fights and went to the Olympic Games, which was quite remarkable. I'd been boxing for 2 years when I represented my country at the Olympic Games, which I say today was most probably the highlight of my life. Getting selected to represent your country in the Olympic Games is certainly big. It's as big as winning any world title for me. And after that, I became even more motivated because I knew that I could fight against the best in the world with limited experience. So I just knew that after every fight that I had after that, I was going to learn more and more and improve. And I continued to improve. And from the Olympics, I turned professional. And like you said, in 196 days, I was world champion. And that was all a learning experience for me. And right up until even when I fought Azum Nelson the first time, I still thought I was learning. After that decision, you know, I lost the fire, I lost the respect, and I lost that, you know, that love that I had for boxing.
0: Why didn't you stay an amateur for a little bit longer and perhaps go to Seoul and try and get that elusive gold medal?
1: I got off the plane and I was very determined to turn professional. I sat down and I thought about things and I rang up the Boxing Association and I said that I would like to stay amateur if they could just promise me one thing. They asked me what was the promise, what did I want. I said I'd just like my trainer, Johnny Lewis, to be in my corner when I did represent Australia in Seoul. The answer was no, they couldn't guarantee that, so I turned professional the next day.
0: And how long into your career before your hands started giving you such trouble?
1: Well, they hurt me as an amateur. I used to sit up in the middle of the night, especially when I'd fight for Australian titles as an amateur, because you have to sometimes fight three opponents in 2 or 3 days, or you'd fight every day. When I had to do that as an amateur, I was always packing my hands in ice. So it was very, very early. I've had the problem from day one.
0: And there were some nights before a fight you'd actually have 6 or 7 needles in one hand before you could get out there.
1: Lots of needles, at the end of my career, it was just like I was immune to this. I was like a pincushion. I get that many needles. And it wasn't a good experience, but it was something that I had to do if I wanted to be successful, and I did. When you get success, it's something that you want all the time. And you do whatever it takes to keep that success around. It's certainly a good feeling when you're successful. So, you know, whether it was needles, whatever I had to do, I'd done, and I fought in a lot of pain.
0: A lot of people would say that's very brave. A lot of other people would say that's very stupid. What do you think when you look back? I mean, at nights now, when you still get the pain in your hands.
1: It's very stupid. But like I said, I mean, you know, you can think about it when it's all over and people can say you're tough and this and that, but I'm no tougher than anybody else. I mean,
0: tougher than me, Jim.
1: No. The human body can do extraordinary things, and, you know, I was just very keyed up and very determined, and I had my mind set on doing something. I set myself goals and I wanted to achieve those goals at all costs, and I tried my utmost to do that.
0: Well, what about boxing as a sport? I mean, from an outsider's point of view, it looks like pretty rough, tough stuff, but what's involved in it? I mean, you know, not just the physical side, there's a mental side, obviously.
1: It's, without doubt, it's the one sport, I've never played chess, but let me just tell you, I mean, it's a thinking man's sport. If you can't think out there, you're in trouble. As soon as you lose your train of thought, you're on the seat of your pants. So I lost concentration for 1 second against Calvin Grove and I was knocked out. I mean, because I wasn't thinking through the whole fight, but he caught me off guard and the fight was over. You've got to think what you're going to do. You've got to think what your opponent's doing. It's constant. It's like for 3 minutes you're out there and you're thinking all the time. You're trying to be one step ahead of your opponent, you know, and you're trying to better whatever he does. So it's a real thinking man's sport. People think you've just got to be strong, tough and stupid, but you don't. You can't survive if you are. There's been some big, strong, tough guys that have had a little bit of success, but it doesn't last for long if you can't think.
0: Is there one fight that you would describe as your greatest?
1: Well, I was very, very happy to win my Olympic revenge. I think what happened to me at the Olympics certainly threw me into the hearts and minds of all Australians, and for me to repay them for the faith and the loyalty they showed me after the Olympics was to beat the Olympic gold medalist, and that was certainly one of the highlights of my career.
0: Have you found it hard to be an Aussie hero?
1: Definitely so. I mean, this is one country, and as much as I love it, this is one country that loved to chop down the tall poppy. I mean, I feel that it's happened to me time and time again, and maybe it's

0: my own silly fault that I put myself in the position to be cut down, but we certainly stand around waiting with axes.
1: Is that why you moved to Melbourne?
0: Well, obviously my fiancée's down there. That was one of the main reasons I moved there, but
1: there's more support down there for the heroes than in other parts of Australia?
0: Well, they certainly respect their sporting heroes much more in Melbourne. And, you know, I have tremendous support here in Sydney. So let me just say, it's the minority. Believe me, I had so much support here in Sydney. I couldn't have done what I'd done in my career without the support from the Sydney people, the Melbourne people, the Australian people overall. But when I think about it, towards the end of my career, and because I come from Sydney, I suppose, there was that minority that were always being loud, saying, you know, Fenny can't do this, he's fighting guys who can't fight. Let alone they'd go back two fights later, they'd win the world title in America, and they were heroes in their home country. But down in Melbourne, I never got that, and it was great. But like I said, it doesn't bother me. Overall, I've had great support, like I said, from the Australian public, and Sydney's part of that. This is my hometown, it always will be. I love the people here dearly, and I'm sure that, you know, without their support, I couldn't have been as successful as I was.
1: You like telling people that you love them, don't you?
0: Very much so. I mean, I'm a very emotional person. I mean, I've broke down and cried on telly a couple of times, but it is because, and when I said I love yous all, it might have been the correct English, but that's how I felt at the moment. And the people there that had supported me, you sit at home and you watch the Australian Rugby League team win a test and you feel like, oh, that's great, you cheer them on and stuff. When Pat Cash won Wimbledon, when we won the America's Cup, and all of a sudden it's happening to me. I won the world title and here are 12,000 people at the tennis centre and stuff, standing up, clapping all as one, and it just made me feel so special. And the one thing that I always wanted to do throughout my career was share that occasion with the people that were there, because they were there to watch me win. Well, 99% of them were, let me tell you that. You always get that, like I said, that minority that are there and they're knockers. But I wanted to share with those people that wanted me to win. I wanted them to share that feeling with me. And I'm sure that I got that message across. And I've had tremendous support because of the way I've treated my supporters.
1: You talk about some of those great moments in Australian sport with Pat Cash winning Wimbledon and the Australian Rugby League team, the America's Cup, all the rest. You said you wanted to beat Azuma Nelson so that you could be up there with the Don and Dawn Fraser and people like that. Did you not feel that with three world titles you already were up there?
0: Well, it's hard to say that about yourself. You know, I just wanted to make sure that I'd done something that only a few people in the world had ever done. I'd done something that no Australian had ever done. So, you know, like I said, but I mean, I suppose you're always your harshest critic, you know. I mean, I look at Donald Bradman, Dawn Fraser and the rest of them, and I just admire them. I admire them for being able to do what they've done for so long and be so successful. And today, without doubt, I'd say that Australia's greatest sportsman out there is Alan Border. I mean, he's just fought through thick and thin over the years, and he's still, you know, as competitive as he ever was, and I admire him for that. But hopefully in retirement, people can think about me however they want to. Now, I used to get worried about it, but now I just sit back and I look in the mirror and I realise what I'd done, I know what I'd done, I know how hard it was to do it. I realise all the pain and the things I went through to get what I got. So it doesn't bother me anymore. I'm happy with Jeff Fenwick. The mirror answers the answer that I want to be answered. So what other people think of me is entirely up to themselves. They're entitled to their opinion.
1: Well, let's talk about that fight. Azuma Nelson, number one, sitting in the front rows, people like Michael Jordan, Clint Eastwood, Bill Cosby, Bruce Willis, Demi Moore. You must have felt like you're on the set of Rocky IV, you know, not real life and death situation.
0: Well, what I really felt like then was giving that $1 million to Demi and me doing that movie with her instead of Robert Redford.
1: Is that what happened?
0: that probably made me not knock him out. But no, it was so exciting to be there fighting on the undercard to Mike Tyson. Not just the undercard, but the main supporting bout. You know, I had 60 minutes over there for the entire time with me, and it was like a dream come true. It was like, you know, I used to watch the Rocky movies over and over. I used to sneak into the movies. I used to make one of my friends pay in, go around the back door and leave the back door open so we could all sneak in. And we used to watch it like three times a day. And he used to pump me right up. And all of a sudden, it was like a real-life Rocky story for me. And it was great. It was an unbelievable feeling. Even though I had the draw, I can still look back on my career and I know that I really won that fight. Although it's not in the history books or in the record books, I know that I won that fight. And, I mean, I can put that video on and turn the sound off and let anybody watch it. And, you know, I can put a mask on and they'll say the guy from Australia won that fight. Except two judges.
1: Mm. Well, were you ever the same after that, after being robbed so blatantly?
0: No, I wasn't. I lost my desire for boxing. I lost my love for the sport. I thought, here was I, I've trained all my life to do this, and I've come here and for the sake of two people who are corrupt or corrupted by somebody, they've taken my entire lifetime dream away, and I just couldn't. I couldn't bring myself to do that again. I couldn't bring myself up again. It just couldn't happen. I don't know why. I don't know if it was because I earned too much money and lost that desire. I don't know what it was, but obviously, it's just too hard to explain. There were so many things that I feel that caused the demise or was around the corner just waiting for me to fall off my high horse that I was on, because, like I said, success is unbelievable. But when I think of it all, I put it down to one word, and the reason why I was unsuccessful towards the end of my career was because of success. Everything that I got from success made me unsuccessful.
1: But you wouldn't change anything, would you?
0: Like I said, no. I learned a lot from my defeats at the end of my career. I'm not happy I lost, but I'm happy that I learned the experiences and I learned about life through those defeats. And you often do learn more from a loss than you do from a win. But I obviously learned lots from my success as well, so I'm very happy with the way things ended up.
1: Jeff Fenech, who were your heroes?
0: Marcus Leonard, no. Sylvester Stallone, I used to love watching him. But I used to, like I said, I watch the Rocky movies time and time again, but rugby league players were always on the top of the list for me. I always wanted to be a rugby league player. So the Ray Prices, the Peter Sterlings, Steve Mortimers, and a man by the name of Pat Jarvis, who was an influence in my career. He was a policeman, and to watch him play, and he didn't have the ability of the guys who played in his position, but he had more heart. He was fitter, he was more determined, and he always represented. Watching him was certainly an inspiration to me.
1: Well, you also liked a couple of cricketers, and I believe Viv Richards was one, and you bumped into him in a store in Melbourne, and he asked for your autograph.
0: You've been reading my book, yeah. It was great also. I've got Viv Richards' World Series cricket shirt at home. I've got Alan Borders, and, like, Viv Richards is a legend. He's just, you know, to watch him play cricket is just exciting, especially when, you know, when the one days were around and when he got out and wheeled that piece of wood, you know, he was just unbelievable to watch. And when I met him or when I walked in the shop and he spoke to me and asked me, it was a huge thrill.
1: How would you like people to remember you, Jeff?
0: Like I said, it's totally up to them, but, you know, I would like to feel that somebody who was caring, somebody who gave their all every time I stepped out in the ring, and somebody who really represented their country with a lot of pride. And every time I fought, I fought for Australia, not just for Jeff Fenech, and I tried to share my victories with my country. And if I'm remembered just as being very, very patriotic and loyal to my country, I'd be very happy.
1: Well, you've given your all. You've won 3 world titles, shared it with the nation, and you're still only 29. What happens for the rest of Jeff Fenech's life?
0: Well, we have a chance to go out and read about it in my book, I Love Yous All, and it's at all the Ings and Robertson's bookstores and good bookstores. So hopefully people will pick my book up, they'll have a read, and they'll know that you can come from the streets and you can be successful and you can keep it. Lots of times you get guys who have come from nothing and they become rich and famous, and then they seem to lose it all because they don't think properly. I think that I've sat down and I've listened to lots of people throughout my career. And, you know, I've taken little bits of advice and I'm a much better person for that. I sit down, I often, if I'm out with somebody like the likes of Alan Jones, who I've been speaking to lately, after I speak to him, I go home and I try to remember all the important things that he said. And whenever I talk, I try to bring out some of those things that I learned from people like Alan Jones. And I feel that if you do that and you want to learn, you will learn. So I don't, like, you know, when people talk about homeless people and street kids and stuff, I believe there's a house out there for everybody if we just get off our backsides and have a go. I mean, you know, there are some guys that try and they get disillusioned and they just throw the towel in. Just keep trying. Something will happen. I'm sure that it will. And, I mean, I know that it can happen. People throw the towel in too easily these days. They just think that the country is, you know, in a mess and maybe it's not in the best state. But if we all got off our backsides and got together and had a go, it would be a whole lot better place.
1: There's a positive in every negative, isn't there?
0: Definitely so.
1: Great talking to you, Jeff Fenech.
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5: Welcome to One Plus One. I'm Kurt Fernley. My guest today is Curtis McGrath, a champion para-canoeist and gold medalist from the Rio 2016 Paralympics. But his journey, it hasn't been a smooth one. In 2012, as a young soldier on deployment,

0: deployment to Afghanistan, he would step on an improvised explosive device, changing his life forever. We caught up for a chat about grit and determination. Curtis McGrath, welcome to One Plus One.
1: My pleasure. Thanks for having me.
0: Matt, if you were going to describe your strengths, what would they be?
1: My strengths, I think I'm resilient. I think I'm kind. Also, I think on water, maybe my endurance, you know, my finish is really good. I enjoy the burn at the end of the race, so that's something that I think I'm good at.
0: Would you say that you're an adventurous kid?
1: Yeah, 100%.
0: What sort of adventures?
1: I enjoyed the river and the outdoors and the forest. So I remember living in Queenstown in New Zealand, obviously an adventure capital for the world. So that obviously provided a lot of adventurous activities. There was a forest next door, so I'd run up there and run around the forest, build huts and all that sort of thing. But also down at the river, put on some snorkeling gear and go chase some eels or something like that in the river. It's a big river too, and there's jet boats and all that sort of stuff flying around. But it was definitely an adventurous upbringing for sure.
0: Yeah. How did you find your way to the Australian Army?
1: I wanted to continue the adventurous lifestyle that I had, and I think that led me to look for a job that was sort of outdoorsy, had some travel, some adventure, some new opportunities and experiences.
0: There's a thousand ways to find adventure.
1: Yeah. Yeah.
0: Why the Army? Why was there the idea that you would be in active service right then?
1: In a way, I actually came over from New Zealand to be an aircraft technician, and that not necessarily puts yourself in the front line. It's more of a services job or support role. So fixing helicopters was what I wanted to do when I came over to Australia. And I went through all the recruitment process for that. It was all ticks and boxes, but at the time the military wasn't recruiting that role. So I had to recalibrate my thinking about what role I was going to have. And the recruiter did a great marketing job and I signed up for combat engineering.
0: What were your expectations of Afghanistan itself before you were deployed?
1: Afghanistan, obviously being a war zone, we understood that we were going into a conflict zone and a country that had been in conflict for a very long time. And I deployed in 2012, and in 2010, the Australian Army had a pretty rough year with a number of KIA and a number of wounded in action. And that sort of plays onto your mind because of my role in Afghanistan. And our role is considered one of the most dangerous as a combat engineer. It makes you a little bit nervous, but at the same time, we do so much training that we sort of mitigate that nervousness or that fear with our skills and expertise and training and confidence in the people around you as well.
0: What was the day-to-day life like? What was your role while you were in Afghanistan?
1: Yeah, so our role was to as a high-risk search technician, so we are providing mobility for the patrols and the sort of the forces there, clearing the road for improvised explosive devices or IED, but also in another capacity looking for the components that make up those IEDs. So when we're out on a general day, you get up in the morning, it's very early, probably like 4 a.m, go have breakfast, come back, put your kit on, head to the vehicles, mount up in your vehicles, then we get in a convoy order just before we leave the base. And then we roll out. And as an engineer, you want to provide that safe travel, provide that mobility. So we're in the first two vehicles always, or the last vehicle, depending on our positioning. But we roll out of the gate. We move through the town, which is generally very, very safe, and no need to search there. And then we'll come into an area where we consider that could be a target point, a vulnerable point, as we call it. So we'll search through that area, clear it through, move through, and that can take an hour, that can take 3 hours, that can take, depending on if we find something, that's another whole different story. But when we move through the area and out the other side, we then start rolling again and making good headway. But generally we try and time it, get out there for lunch, have lunch, and then come back. So
0: On that day, how was the IED

So it was just in the dirt, just buried in the dirt, the pressure plate. So it was just sort of a three or four piece setup, the pressure plate with the explosive underneath it, and then a battery pack, which is where the main metal was waffed to the side, and we hadn't searched.

0: It was just in the dirt, it was just in the pathway, as sort of a foot pathway, not a road or anything. You could drive a car through there, but it was very tight. So, it was a smaller IED, so maybe like a water bottle, 600ml water bottle, as opposed to like a 20-litre container, which is generally what they would use for a vehicle. So it was definitely targeted towards a person standing on it.
1: What do you remember about the moment that you stepped on the IED?
0: I don't remember the actual bang. I don't remember the blast itself. I don't remember, you know, my metal detector getting blown out of my hand off to my left and my rifle getting snapped in half and thrown off the right. And I don't remember, you know, there's no click, there's nothing. It's just so instant. You know, despite what the movies might portray, it's a little bit inaccurate, but there are those types of IEDs. But this one here in particular was like, just step on it and bang. It's instant.
1: So you don't remember any sound? Or...
0: Nothing. No bang, nothing. No, I don't remember, and I don't remember like landing on my back or nothing. But what I do remember is sort of opening my eyes. It's quite dark. There's dust and rocks and stuff still falling on my face. I'm wearing a helmet and ballistic glasses and body armor and everything. And I sort of dazed and confused, like what the hell just happened? And I sort of get up on my elbows, and then I'm like, oh, yeah, right. I could see the blast crater next to me, just off to my left. I could see my legs were missing. I could see the blood like spraying out of my legs and being, you know, just immediately. And that's when the pain hit me. It wasn't until I got up and sort of surveyed what was happening that's what had happened, and that's what the trauma I was about to, you know, discover what pain was. So
1: you can immediately see
0: the carnage. Yeah, it's all there, you know, in front of me.
1: How do you process that?
0: Oh, training kicked in immediately. It was, there's blood coming out of this leg. I need to stop it. And we've got these on our body arm. We had tourniquets, so like a seatbelt type torsion thing that wraps around a limb and you tighten it up and it stops the bleeding. So I'm trying to bust this out and I'm screaming and swearing and hollering and whatnot.
1: To yourself?
0: To the world. And trying to bust this thing out. And I get it open in a loop. And I go to sort of get off my elbows, and every time I go like that, I fall backwards because I don't have the weight for my legs anymore, so I keep falling back. And I couldn't do it, and I could hear my mate Pitch was just off to the side there. He was close enough to, you know, to have the...

0: on his face and obviously be dazed, confused as well. And I could hear him swearing and yelling and whatnot off to the side, and I just remember leaning over and yelling at him to come over and get my bloody tourniquets on. And he came over and looped on the first one and looped on the other one, and that's when the rest of the patrol got to me because they were down around the corner where I was meant to be going. So, yeah, and like his actions, but like hands down, saved my life for sure.
1: How are you even talking about it now? How does it sit in you? Are you okay referring to those moments?
0: Yeah, I think at first it was difficult to talk about. At first it was, you know, difficult to remember certain things and how it played out. But after time and talking to the guys that were there and talking to them about what they witnessed and how they remember, it sort of comes together. And then it becomes this therapeutic process of understanding the flow of events. Because, you know, think of in another scenario where I was unconscious and I don't remember anything and I wake up in hospital without any legs going, what the hell just happened to me? I think that was... I'm very grateful for those memories because I remember what people did for me and I remember, you know, how I reacted and how they reacted and what they did and who they are as people, because, you know, it's a real test of character and a real test of human endurance and teamwork and camaraderie.
1: How do they describe that moment?
0: Chaos, I think. They, you know, talk about, you know, different events and what people did and said and, well, not different events, but their perspective of the event of the day and, you know, joking about losing brand new boots and not being able to go on holiday and all that sort of thing. But, you know, that's all funny things that we're trying to, you know, use black humour in terms of to overcome the trauma and that sort of Anzac mentality of having a laugh in a pretty shitty situation.
1: So they were joking about losing your boots straight away?
0: Well, I'd just got new boots and I'd been complaining about them being really crap. So, having a laugh about that. So, one of the key things that I remember whilst I'm getting carried along in the stretcher and they're taking me to where the vehicles are all parked up, and I knew my legs were gone and they weren't coming back, and, you know, they were sprinkled all over the hillside at that moment, and having this sort of realisation that I'm going to be a double amputee, not actually understanding what that's about or anything at all yet, but knowing that that's coming.

0: represent New Zealand. And they're like, oh, I suppose you can walk to the chopper. And, you know, it was a very funny sort of moment and a memory that will stick with me forever because, you know, that was definitely the funniest thing that happened that day, I think. So, yeah, joking about it and look at me now.
1: I'm glad it's green and gold.
0: looking back on it, it's a really nice memory, that memory.
1: Where were you taken to after that?
0: The helicopters came from Tarinkat and it took about 40 minutes for them to get to me. And obviously it's as the crow flies and they're hauling ass. So it was, they got there pretty quick and it was very windy up on top of this hill and they had a bit of trouble trying to land. And the second chopper came down and landed and got a footing and slid me in. And there was no goodbye, there was nothing, just slid and closed the door and the thing took off and beelined it for back to the hospital. So I was put asleep in Tarinkat for this life-saving sort of surgery. And then I was put onto a medical evacuation plane that was put on by the US military that was full of American troops. And it was this massive realization that the war in Afghanistan was so much bigger than what I knew. And I was there and I was a part of that. And I didn't know this was happening. Apparently it was like their second or third flight of the day and it was 9 o'clock in the morning and this plane was full. And
1: of injured vets?
0: All injured, yeah. City wounded down one side, laying wounded, double stacked on one side, and I thought I was in pretty bad shape. So I was like, oh, not that you're comparing, but there was two guys up the front of the plane having surgery done on the flight. So, like, that just goes to show that what I was dealing with was actually not as bad as what those two guys up the front were, because I'm guaranteed they were actively dying. Hard memories, but I think memories that have this perspective of the cost of things, and especially a conflict like that.
1: And the scale.
0: Yeah, and I think you know, the politicians can rock up to an army base and have a look around and, oh, yeah, they're roughing it, but jump on that plane. And that's why Prince Harry has gone down the path he did with the Invictus Games. He was on one of those flights. He had a Danish soldier that had been killed in Afghanistan and had to travel on the plane next to him. It's like this realisation of the cost of the decisions of committing to a war or a conflict.
1: How long was it till you were able to start rehabilitation, start your process out?
0: Yeah, a lot of healing was happening first, and the first day of my rehab, you could say the rehab started as soon as I got to hospital, but in my mind, rehab is when I had the ability to actually progress physically. My body was obviously healing as best it could. But this particular day, I'd my girlfriend at the time, my wife now, Rachel, was there. And my arm had healed up enough, and the physio had come in and said, all right, we're going to jump in this wheelchair, you're going to do it yourself, and then we're around to the physio ward. And I was like, oh, okay, can't be too hard. And when I lifted myself up and put myself into the chair, and I sort of sat there and I went to push, and then it was just like this sudden realisation that I was now a disabled person. Obviously, I was aware that my legs were gone and I was a disabled person, but it was my own mobility to push forward, or to just mobility in general, was now the realisation that disability in my mind is about the ability to be mobile, to move around, and at that moment. And for me to have difficulty coming to terms with that and realising that this is now my norm, that was going to be something that was really difficult for me to process.
1: Tell me about that first moment where you did see Rachel.
0: That was a moment that was really nice. We decided that Rachel would come to Brisbane and she'd meet me at the plane door, and she was there. And as the rest of the plane left, then I was sort of wheeled out, and, you know, that was a really... I felt like I'd let her down. I felt like I had, I'd done something wrong. But at the same time, I knew that that's not what she felt, but that's how I felt. It was a weird reunion, because, you know, I'd been away for 3 months, and she initially thought that I was sort of unconscious, and by the time I'd called her and everything like that through the whole event, and not realising that someone was going to be there to support me all the way through, and yeah, it was. It was

0: It was difficult, but, you know, it was nice to be able to see her again.
1: Talk me through your recovery from then. How did you progress out of rehab from that moment?
0: Yeah, I went off to physio that day and did about 4.5 minutes. it wasn't my finest moment or my finest day of rehab, but it was when I got back from that day, that session, I remember sitting in bed and thinking, like, I'm going to need a goal. I'm going to need something to push me through this because it's going to be hard. And I was like, well, I think I've got the ability to probably be up walking for where the guys got home from Afghanistan, like 3 months after the injury. So I was like, all right, I'll commit to that. And I'll see if I can get as strong as I can and put on all the weight that I lost and work towards being fit enough to be able to stand up and welcome the boys home at the plane door, like Rachel did for me. And so I started physio and I shifted hospitals, but they also supported me in that goal and helped me set up my room as like a physio clinic. And like the physio would come into my room, we'd do an hour of physio or half an hour of physio, give me some new exercises, and then I'd just do that for the next 24 hours. So, it was hard work, yeah. But it gave me that sort of drive, like, all right, this is what I'm going to do and this is how I'm going to push through and get through the other side.
1: Did you end up meeting them at the door of the plane?
0: I did, yeah. Yeah, I was walking. I was upstanding. I was in a lot of pain. There was a lot of nerve issues in my limbs, but I was up walking, standing there at the plane door, being in the same uniform as them as well. I wanted to show them that I was still me. I was still Curtis. I was still the soldier they knew. I surprised the shit out of them. Probably shouldn't swear there, but having them being shocked by my presence there in the state I was a bit of a shock, which was a really cool experience because, you know, last time they saw me, I was on a chopper not knowing if they'd see me again.
1: Do you remember when you first saw canoeing and kayaking as an option?
0: I don't, but at the same time, I remember, like, the moment where I was like, well, Rio's coming up, that's in, like, 3 years' time. There's a number of new sports coming in there, a triathlon and paracanoe, and you know, maybe I could do that or that, or I could do swimming, I could do athletics. There was a number of different activities that I was interested in, and although I need to go out and try some things and do it, because you know, doing kayaking with no legs is different from with legs, and same with athletics and everything else. You know, it's a whole new world that I needed to explore. And initially, I wanted to be a slalom kayaker, you know, down the rapids like Jess Fox, but unfortunately, that's not in the Paralympic Games. So I had to choose the next best thing, which was going fast in a straight line on a boat. So and that's what I chose.
1: So what did it feel like when you realised that you were going to the Paralympics?
0: I don't necessarily remember, like, the phone call or anything like that, but I do remember, you know, achieving at national championships and getting the sort of within the international standard bracket and nationally qualifying. But sort of unofficially, we had been told that we were going, but it wasn't until, you know, the Paralympics Australia came up and gave us the boarding pass and trying on the uniform, and it became more real and becoming, you know, this is actually going to be happening, which was, you know, really special.
1: When you get to that start line, who's in the crowd, who's in the grandstand while you're at the Rio Paralympics about to compete for your first gold medal?
0: Yeah, a heap of drunk mates. It's 9:30 in the morning, they're making like wizard sticks of their cups. you know, they're having an amazing time. And Rio is such a special place. My family were there. Or my sister. My brother didn't make the trip, unfortunately. He just had a baby, so, which is fair enough. And he was watching on TV. You know, there's a number of people that had supported me. My prosthetist, who came and visited me in hospital when I was there, now still fits me with prosthetics. You know, my mates from the army, some of their mates. You know, it was a really amazing crowd. And I'd gotten really close to the British team and they were all rowdy, and the Brazilians were all there and they're all rowdy, and it was a really special special day. That first race was amazing because we're right under the Christ Redeemer statue. Ipanema and Copacabana Beach is right there. We were in a really amazing location in Rio, so.
1: Talk us through that moment. The gold medal, everybody's there. The meaning behind it is tenfold. I can't even imagine the meaning behind it with your friends, with Rachel, who had

0: been with you through all those moments.
1: Yeah, the moment itself became about performance for me. I was very in tune. You know, when racing starts or when competition starts, you don't actually socialise. You're in the zone. You know, it's because, you know, the heat's one day and then the finals the next day and the semi-finals earlier that morning, and it allows me to just focus on what I'm trying to achieve and what I'm trying to do. And I'd done world champs a couple of months before and did quite well there, and understood that, you know, how this would play out and potentially where my strengths and weaknesses were in my race. And it becomes about a performance rather than the high performance moment rather than an emotional moment. And that doesn't come until you're like 30 centimetres away from the finish line, knowing that it's just about to come. So it was an amazing feeling to cross. And I thought it would be all celebration and surprise and joy and excitement and whatnot. But what happened was something I didn't expect. And that was this huge wave of relief just sort of crashed on me. And it was a moment that, like I said, wasn't expecting, but it was a culmination of everything that everyone had done for me up until that point to get me to being healthy, being strong, being able to paddle, being a Paralympian, and then being a gold medalist. It was very overwhelming in the moment. It was really cool.
0: Although the Paralympic movement has been born out of returned servicemen, it's rare to see the participation and success of returned servicemen in the Paralympic kind of arena now, because the requirement of lifelong physical activity of the elite level that the sport has become, that it's hard to turn around in such a short period of time. How did you, why were you able to turn around from that moment in Afghanistan, looking down and seeing your legs gone 4 years later, winning that gold medal at the Games?
1: Yeah, I don't really know. I think, you know, I didn't realise myself as a goal-orientated person until I was injured and needed things to push me through and through the hard stuff. And that was something that I really felt like I needed to be able to set a goal, and then I might as well try. And, you know, I'm only young and strong and fit for so long until I'm not. And that then leads on to something that can be an opportunity to go somewhere and be a part of something that is amazing. And as you said, like, it is difficult to be a Paralympian because the level is stepping up every Games, or every year, every month. There's another level just being added all the time as disabled people find themselves in a sport which they're good at and then can really excel in. And it's something that, you know, people are starting to see now, you know, with the Paralympics being more widely broadcasted, widely accepted, and seen for the extraordinary activities and feats that they can do.
0: So however cautious I am and nervous I am, I have to get you to show me how to kayak.
1: We can do that.
0: And stay in the boat.
1: All right. Bring your life jacket.
0: I can swim. I can swim, and I'm not made out of flour.
1: Okay.
0: Mate, perfect day for it.
1: Perfect day. Perfect day. It's a little bit of wind. Oh, snug.
0: Yeah, is that all right?
1: Built for you.
0: Gentle, gentle. Okay.
1: There we go. The boat is milked to go straight, so it's not going to turn very easy.
0: So this is actually your competition boat?
1: Yeah. I raced that, yep.
0: And you will in Tokyo?
1: Sure will. V1 debuting in Rio. Tokyo, sorry.
0: Oh, awesome.
1: Yeah.
0: All right.
1: Hard work?
0: No.
1: No?
0: Oh, not okay. In great shape. So how far do you go out?
1: 10K.
0: You go 10K?
1: Yeah, 10K, Luke.
0: So how long did it take for you to feel confident in a boat like this? It
1: took me about 2 months to be able to steer it properly.
0: At least I got a session in today.

0: Can you touch the back of my boat?
1: Yeah, I was.
0: I might poo myself a little bit. Mate, thanks for coming out today. I have, I've seen these boats and I've wondered how hard it is to get around, and yeah. I'm grateful for you to get out here and show me the way.
1: That's my pleasure. You're in the easy one.
0: I'm in the easy one. I ain't having a go in your one, mate.
1: Until next time.
0: No way.
1: Until next time.

0: 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Or building a brighter future? Conducting research? Or inspiring future astronauts? See them, hear them, nominate them at australianoftheyear.org.au.
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4: We sure are. Happy Saturday morning to you and welcome to the very first installment.

0: instalment of a sparkling new hour of weekend content. My name's Joel Spreadborough. Happy Saturday, Johnny Manning.
1: Happy Saturday, Jolie. What a thrill this is, mate.
0: What a shock that they've given us a show. What's going on?
1: Can you believe it? Who'd have thunk it?
0: Look, it's something a bit different on 612 ABC, Brisbane and Queensland. We're going to go on a bit of a, I'm going to call it a dedicated trawl into Queensland's storied sporting past. Now, the end of daylight savings does mean Roy and HG will be on your radio at midday, followed by all the live action from the grandstand team. We're not those guys. We're not in the commentary box. We're not on the sidelines. We're not on the field, although Johnny has been in his own NRL career. We're basically the guys having a yarn in the pub long after the game has finished. We're your sporting buddies, and we're going to pass around a giant box of retro specs and dive into the deep pool of Queensland sporting glory because, Johnny, isn't hindsight a wonderful thing?
1: Oh, it sure is, Jolie. And we're going to take a rearview mirror look at some of the moments, iconic or otherwise, that have shaped this wonderful state's sporting and cultural landscape. I mean, you know the scores, but do you know the people involved? Do you know how they felt, what they were thinking? Like, I'm talking the fans, the players, the coaches, the administrators, the people who were there. As they say in Hamilton the musical, the people who were in the room where it happened.
0: There you go, a bit of culture, bit of art, bit of culture as well. That's exciting. To get the ball rolling, Johnny.
1: Yeah.
0: We're going to tell the story behind the story of one of Queensland sports, I'm going to say, greatest ever miracles.
2: Queensland, it's a miracle. Oh, yeah.
0: I just want to know how that moment, that magical moment from the year 1994, somehow links to this moment from 1987.
3: And good afternoon, everyone, and welcome to League 87 and our live coverage this afternoon of the 1987 Winfield Cup Rugby League Grand Final between Minor Premiers Brothers and Recton.
0: What's going on here?
1: It's not a tenuous link. It's a very, very strong link.
0: Yeah. I'm going to dive into that. But before we do, Johnny, it's Masters weekend, and I just have to say one thing to you.
1: What's that?
4: The return to glory.
1: You know, Masters weekend is one of my favourite weeks or weekends in sport. You know, the population of Augusta, Georgia nearly doubles.
0: Doubles?
1: They expect about 200,000 visitors into Augusta.
0: Wow.
1: This week. It's an unreal weekend.
0: It's like Royal Queensland at PGA time.
1: It is, well.
0: Times 10, maybe?
1: Yeah. But look, the golf is one thing, but the traditions of the Masters, Jolly, this is what gets me so excited. Now, there's a video of Phil Mickelson entering the course down Magnolia Drive, and he's basically speaking into his phone. He says, this is the best experience in golf, coming down Magnolia Drive on a Sunday when you're in contention.
0: Yeah.
1: The champion's dinner, this happened last night. So John Rahm, the reigning champion, he hosts a dinner, as every reigning champion does, I believe, on the Tuesday night. And he gets to select the menu. So he's a Spaniard, right? So he chose this menu that is infused with his own culture, but also inspired by his grandma's home cooking. He starts off with tapas. Like, we're talking cheese, black truffle, there's a Spanish omelette, spicy basque chorizo and potato. Then he moved on to crab salad and potato for the first course. Then for the main course, Jolie, we're talking fish, a ribeye steak, and all finished off with a beautiful puff pastry.
0: Johnny, why are you telling me this when I haven't had my lunch on Saturday morning?
1: I know, just before lunch. But so the traditions are amazing. The records, Jolie. Gary Player has played 52 times, made 23 consecutive cuts. He won three. Cameron Smith, our own Cameron Smith, Queenslander, became the first ever player to shoot all four rounds in the 60s.
0: That's awesome.
1: And he still came second.
0: And another Queenslander has a very distinguished record. The great shark, Greg Norman himself, co-holds the course record of 63.
1: And I believe that's with Nick Price, who he holds it with as well.
0: The audio you heard before.

0: victories. Adam Scott being the only Aussie to win the Masters. Jason Day, the pride of Bo Desmond.
1: The pride of Bo Desmond. And guess who he's paired with?
0: Who's he paired with in the first round?
1: The one and only Tiger Woods, John.
0: Unbelievable. Minwoo Lee's there as well. He broke his finger 2 weeks ago. He's had the flu. He's coming back. Cam Davis, Jasper Stubbs. He's making his debut as an amateur at 21. Scotty Scheffler is, of course, the favourite because at the moment he's about the best golfer going around. But it's this whole coming together of LIV and PGA. And pretty much every golfer who's taking the field there is of the opinion that golf needs to unite.
1: The stage is set for a Queenslander to do one of those great against the odds, defying everything victories. Cameron Smith, big bout of food poisoning. He withdrew from a liver event a few weeks back. Basically said, my body shut down. This is the pride of one teamer speaking. Between him and the pride of Bo Desert, I'm feeling pretty good about this Masters, Johnny.
0: Here's one of my favourite moments from the Masters.
2: Here it comes. Goodness. Oh, wow. In your life, have you seen anything like that?
0: That is Tiger Woods on the famed par 3 16th when he hit one of the most remarkable shots in golf. Now, that commentary is one of my favourite pieces of commentary, but it just doesn't do the vision justice. And if you're a golfer, you know what I'm talking about.
1: Miracles happen in Augusta. They also happen in Queensland. So sit back, relax. This is a Saturday draft on 612 ABC Brisbane in Queensland. We've got a miracle coming your way. So you know what? For now, just take it easy.

0: That's the Eagles. Take it easy.
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3: 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Now we're talking.
0: It's your Saturday dose of retro sporting glory on the Saturday Draft. I'm Joel Spreadbar, Johnny Manning. Johnny, when we're talking miracles in sport, Queensland-themed, maroon-tinged miracles, I don't think you can go too much further than Origin.
5: Yeah,
0: Game 1, 1994, the Blues, enemy territory, backs against the wall.
5: Yeah.
0: None other than Coach Wally Lewis watching on from the grandstand.
5: You couldn't have scripted it better.
0: The game's gone, Johnny.
5: It's done. We're looking forward to Game 2. We're like, okay, we're going to have to come back from one game down again.
0: But then this happens.
6: Pushing it wide. Walters onward. Khan joins in. Floats the pass for Renoff. Renoff down the touchline. Beats one. Gets it in field. Hancock gets it on. Queensland are coming back. Darren Smith for Langer. Langer gets it away. Here's the big fella. Gets the pass on. Coyne. Coyne goes for the corner. And gets the try. Queensland. It's a miracle.
0: These miracles, Johnny, these miracles, they began in 94. Arguably, they began years earlier.
5: They began long before that,
0: yeah, let's
5: but,
0: be
5: you
0: honest.
5: Know, yeah.
0: Miracle of that magnitude continued a year later when a team of supposed nobodies.
5: Nevilles.
0: They took it to a team of absolute superstars wearing blue.
7: He's done the impossible. They couldn't win a game, let alone the series a few weeks ago.
8: It is all over. Queensland have won. They've won the series.
5: One fella who was absolutely integral to both of those miracles, and a fella who had a right foot step that could potentially challenge the great Changa Langland.
0: Oh, that's saying something.
5: He has a surname that's almost synonymous with Queensland Rugby League. It's Queensland legend Mark Coyne. He's joining us right now. Coyne, welcome to the Saturday Draft.
9: Thanks so much, guys. It's great to be on your inaugural show, and even better that I can picture myself having a beer at the pub with you too.
0: I'm glad to hear that, Coyne. I was going to say, in a career loaded with highlights, being on the debut episode of the Saturday Draft, it's got to be right up there for you.
9: Top three.
5: Sure. I'll take that. Yeah. I'll take that.
0: We're going to go back to a game to start off today, Mark Coyne, a game that happened years before either of those miracles.
5: A game that actually holds its own certain place in Brisbane and Queensland rugby league folklore, the 1987 BRL Grand Final.
10: And good afternoon, everyone, and welcome to League 87 and our live coverage this afternoon of the 1987 Winfield Cup Rugby League Grand Final between minor premiers Brothers and Redcliffe.
11: Truly with a touch of nostalgia, we go into the Grand Final this afternoon because with the entry of a Brisbane team into the Sydney competition next year, we won't really see the competition in its current format ever again.
0: Now, that commentary was astute, describing the entry of a new team into the competition in 1988. That was, of course, the Brisbane Broncos. In 1987, the Brisbane Rugby League Grand Final attracted 45,000 fans. I can hear Ray Warren, he didn't commentate it, but 45,000 screaming fans.
5: At Lang Park.
0: Jamming into Lang Park. And on the wing, wearing number 5 for Brothers, a 20-year-old Mark Coyne went on to play 222 games, 19 origins, 9 tests. But this game was the end of an era. The final hurrah of a local league before the Broncos came along. Mark, let's just start with match day morning. Take us back. What do you remember about that day?
9: Oh, being pretty nervous. Like, obviously, you know, playing in grand finals, it's a very nerve-wracking time. And I was pretty young. I think I was only actually 19, I think, when I was sort of made my debut for Brothers. I think I might have just turned 20 before the grand final. But, yeah, I was obviously pretty nervous. And I'd sort of got a late start that season because Vinnie O'Brien, who was the incumbent winger, but unfortunately Vinnie broke his jaw and they slotted me in there. And, yeah, I was just like, my eyes were just so wide open, and playing in first grade was an incredible experience. And, you know, again, it was a really good team, so I was lucky to go into a good team. And yeah, nervousness was the main thing I felt that day.
5: Coyne, you just said it's a good team. I'm looking at the lineup of your team right now, along with the Redcliffe lineup that day, and I'm counting no less than about 13 or 14 blokes across both teams that went on to play NRL in Sydney, and I'm counting at least six Origin players. That's pretty impressive. And I know that's probably not, I guess, so weird for the BRL back in that time, but looking back on that grand final, it was stacked with talent.
9: Yeah, and obviously that's what you sort of hope, I suppose, when you get to the end of the season. You want to have, you know, the two best teams with, you know, the best quality players. And we had a pretty good team. Again, I was only young, and I don't think anyone knew who I was really, but yeah, we had some great players around. You know, we had Jeff Burns and Grogan and Clint Moore, Peter Gill, Trevor Bailey. All those guys kicked on with me. A few of them kicked on with me down at the Dragons. But yeah, it was a cracking team, and we had a really good coach in Ross Strudwick, and he was, you know, obviously pretty astute coach, and he got us over the line at the end. So it was a pretty good day that day.
5: Struddy's the bloke who's credited with almost discovering Alf, isn't he?
9: Yeah, he is. He is Struddy. He was a great, you know, talent spotter, I suppose. But I always thought he was a really good coach. Like some of the things he did when I came in the first grade, like he had this really ridiculous compressed defensive line, and just made the opposition think they could go around us. And he just had this way that we knew what we had to do, and we always forced them sort of over the touch line. So yeah, he's a very, very clever coach, Struddy.
5: Coyne, I want to ask you about your one of your props on that day. Now, I've heard stories about Steve Carter that he was about the toughest man getting around in the BRL. What was it like playing in a forward pack with the likes of, you know, Gary Smith and Steve Carter in the pack, and obviously Bales?
9: Yeah, they're a really tough forward pack. And, you know, even add to that, we had Tony Ray. We had Jim Stafford, who came down and played for Parramatta for a couple of years as well. He was only a young fella, Jimmy, but he was a big, big monster of a lad. But yeah, you know, Steve Carter, the snake, they used to call him, and he was a pretty hard man, that's for sure. And I generally stayed out of his way because, again, I was only really young. I didn't want to get on the wrong side of him. So, we had a terrific forward pack. And then obviously we had a pretty dynamic back line, you know, really led by Clinton Moore, who just had an outstanding season in 87. He was unstoppable.
5: He scored a pretty wild try in that game too, from memory, and I think you might have crossed the stripe as well, right?
0: Well, I've got it right here.
12: Now, there's another pass from Tapia gone astray.
0: A young Mark Coyne, 20 years old. This is the Saturday draft on 612 ABC Brisbane and Queensland. You are hearing from Queensland Origin, BRL great St George great Mark Coyne, chatting about the end of the BRL and some of the miracles Mark Coyne was part of across his career. 1987, you knew what was coming. You knew the Broncos were coming. What do you remember about when you first got that information? There's a new team coming into, at the time, the New South Wales Rugby League competition. Was it common knowledge among players in the BRL that the end was nigh?
9: Yeah, definitely, and particularly at our club, because I think that year we had like first and reserve grade go through to the grand finals, and I think you look at that, it's probably about, you know, 26 to 30 players, and I think we only lost about 25 players were going to the New South Wales Rugby League competition. So, I mean, even if, you know, we would have been devastated, wouldn't have had a team the next year anyway, brothers, because all of our players were moving on. So I think it was sad that it was the end of the Brisbane comp. Definitely, I felt really sad about that. And I never, you know, when I was only young, I never really had any aspirations that I was ever going to, you know, make it down in Sydney or get offered a contract. It was really, you know, it was pretty extreme that all of a sudden I had St George knocking on my door, you know, to go down there. But I suppose what happened is that given the comp was going to not go forward, and the Broncos were coming in, all the scouts started coming up to Brisbane to have a look about which players they could pull apart and take down to Sydney.
0: Redcliffe and Brothers, a very, very vast and passionate fan base. What do you remember about fan reactions at the time when the Broncos were coming and the BRL was waning?
9: Oh, and definitely sadness. Like, yeah, everyone sort of knew this was the last of the Winfield Cup, the proper grand final, you know, based in Brisbane. So there was a, yeah, absolutely element of sadness. And, you know, I think even all of us as –

0: as players, like, you know, through Strutty, we had a really tight group of teams there. Like, we had the first grade, the second grade. Back then we had reserve grade 121s, but it was a really tight club that we had. And the fact that we're all going to end up, you know, breaking up and having to go to different places to play and carry on our careers was really sad.
1: It's interesting to say that it was sad. It certainly was the end of something. But as I think it's Soul Asylum saying in closing time, every new beginning comes from some other beginning's end. So it kind of was a watershed moment for rugby league in Queensland, because out of this came the Queensland Cup, what was called the State League. But it also meant that the Queensland players potentially were being recognised on that higher held platform that was the New South Wales Rugby League. And then incidentally, it becomes the National Rugby League. Now we have four Queensland teams. It is kind of an integral moment in what Queensland Rugby League looks like now, right?
0: I think the best thing about, you know, what you just talked about then is that there's now four teams.
1: Five if we count Melbourne.
2: Well, yeah, of course. the Melbourne Maroons, yes.
0: That's right. So, I think what's good about it is that it's a really strong recognition that Queensland has a really good base of great rugby league talent and obviously great rugby league supporters. So the fact that the NRL have recognised that, you know, they brought in the Dolphins now, which is great. Obviously, over time they brought in the Titans at the time and then the Cowboys. I think it's a great recognition that Queensland is such a great rugby league state.
2: Did you ever want to play for the Broncos, Mark Coyne?
0: No, it didn't sort of happen that way. I actually was a St. George supporter, so and I never got an offer from the Broncos. And to be honest, I never played a rep team in my whole life. My whole career, my first rep team was playing State of Origin for Queensland. So I was never someone that stood out, made rep teams. I didn't really have an expectation that I was going to be a successful football player, but, you know, things just got to roll on for me. 87 for whatever reason, and Dragons were the first ones to knock on my door and ask me to go down. And being a, you know, a lifetime Dragon supporter, it was a dream come true for me. And I didn't end up getting any offer from the Broncos, which, you know, so again, there's no sort of harm around that for me in terms of what I thought about that. But I was happy to get my chance down at the Dragons.
2: Players signing for the Broncos, not signing for the Broncos, not having a home in the New South Wales Rugby League. Did that cause any angst, any tension, any animosity in the playing ranks in that year, 1987?
0: No, not at all. I think everyone realised that these opportunities were coming up. And, you know, I think anyone that they got the opportunity to go and sign for a, you know, to play in the New South Wales comp, you know, it was good on you. How good's that? Like, it's really exciting because obviously...
2: Did that cause any angst, any tension, any animosity in the playing ranks in that year, 1987?
0: No, not at all. I think everyone realised that these opportunities were coming up. And, you know, I think anyone that they got the opportunity to go and sign for a, you know, to play in the New South Wales comp, you know, it was good on you. How good's that? Like, it's really exciting because obviously that meant there was probably going to be more opportunity to make some more money and obviously then to potentially make the Origin team. So, no, it was all well wishes. Like, there was no sort of animosity. We're all sad, I think, at Brothers, as I said, when we knew we were going to sort of, you know, not have that group anymore. But I think everyone was really, really excited about the opportunity that the Broncos coming in was going to get to everybody.
2: We've seen celebrations in the NRL. We see ski masks and all sorts of shenanigans going on. How has that evolved? What were the celebrations like for the Brothers team in 1987?
0: Oh, God, they were pretty wild. Again, I was a bit young, so I was badly led by those guys. But yeah, no, it was great. I think I slept, you know, for a couple of nights after that win. It was such a great win, and yeah, it was a nice way, I suppose, for the comp to finish and for all of us to then go off in different directions. And we all knew that, so we all knew that was our last year together. So yeah, we obviously celebrated that way.
2: Mark Coyne, the career of this rugby league legend went on. We're going to go into your Origin career, Mark Coyne. Will you stick with us on the Saturday draft?
0: 100%. Yeah, let's get another beer.
2: 612 ABC Radio, Brisbane and Queensland. I'm Joel Spreadborough. Johnny Manning is here as well, joined by Mark Coyne. Stick around. You're not going to want to miss
1: what's coming up.

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0: How good are Saturdays? And this is the Saturday Draft. My name is Johnny Manning. At the crease with me is Joel Spreadborough. G'day, Joel.
6: G'day, Johnny.
0: That first segment talking to Queensland legend Mark Coyne was just unreal. We spoke about the Brisbane Rugby League. Coyne was obviously in that famous 1987 grand final where brothers knocked over Redcliffe. Coyne has been absolutely generous enough to stick around with us. Coyne, thanks for hanging around, because obviously we've got a few more parts of your career that we need to potentially delve into. You happy for us to roll forward with what's coming up, Coyne?
7: Yeah, 100%. Let's keep going.
0: I think you're going to like this.
6: Now, Coyne, I just want to play you a little bit of audio. I'm not sure you would have heard this very much over the last 30 years, so bear with me.
8: Pushing it wide. Walters onward. Khan joins in. Floats the pass for Renoff. Renoff down the touchline.

0: Now, that gives me goosebumps. Johnny's just up and out of his seat. What does it do for you, Mark Coyne?
1: Oh, it does take me back. Like, it's so good, you know, to hear. I obviously don't listen to it at home, but it gets run out every day. Every origin time. Not every day, every origin time. But, you know, it's a really, really special moment for me, you know, having to finish off the try. And, yeah, it just brings back great memories. Like, it just takes me back to that time, back when I was playing and having fun. And, you know, that was a great Queensland team.
2: Corny, I've got so much to ask and say about this try. This is kind of like an opportunity that's been coming for 30 years this year to actually talk to you about this, because I remember exactly where I was. You know, they say where were you when you heard that JFK died? This is what my parents would say, where were you when John Lennon, where I was when Coyne scored that try. And
0: where were you, Johnny?
2: I was in Mackay. I was in high school.
0: Yeah.
2: I was in my buddy Rob D'Alessio's pool room. I was with Dan DeGuara and Scotty Rutherford, lads I went to school with.
0: Shout outs. Hello,
2: and,
0: boys.
2: And we basically were sitting there with our bottom lips on the ground because we'd lost the 92 series. We'd lost the 93 series. And we thought, okay, we're going to come back in 94. And we thought that game was gone. Yet you and your teammates, 9 passes in that movement, you absolutely resurrected us, and you made a couple of young North Queensland kids just jump around. What I want to know is, Coyne, you played the ball in that movement, didn't you?
1: Yeah, I played the ball. I got the ball off the scrum, I think. So it was the first tackle I got tackled, and then I played the ball for the big movement.
2: And you just basically pushed up straight down in your lane, like every good outside back does.
1: Yeah, that's right. Yeah, I think I sort of saw once it sort of came, went right on the other side of the field, and once the Pearl sort of took off and then threw the ball back inside, like I could just, because when you're playing the centres or the wing, you can sort of, you count your numbers all the time. And I thought, as long as that ball keeps coming out, I'm going to have a clear run because they're going to run out of numbers. And that's exactly what happened. Thankfully, the ball kept coming out. And when I got the ball, I had a clear run, albeit, you know, you had, I think Freddie and Ben Elias and someone else was flying
2: Ricky
1: over.
2: Ricky Stewart, I think.
1: Ricky Stewart. And fortunately for me, I was on the right hand side of the field, and as you alluded to at the start of the show, I did have a pretty good right foot step, so it suited me perfectly. Had it been the other side, I would have stepped out. So it was lucky that Wally put me on the right side on the wing, because it just worked, and I stuck inside Freddie and the others and got the ball down. So it was a pretty amazing moment.
0: A step like yours, Mark Coyne, you would have ended up in the car park if you'd gone the other way. But I want to ask about that New South Wales team, because they were a pretty daunting side, even as a spectator, to be completely honest with you. But you had the great Wally Lewis in the coaching box. And one thing Wally could do better than most was spot an opportunity, do something off the cuff, make miracles happen. Was there any preamble to this nature of play at all? Was there any, let's do a hot potato, let's do whatever we can, or was it just completely off the cuff?
1: No, it was just off the cuff. I think obviously, you know, the players that we had there are all great players in our team. So we obviously knew once I think Willie Khan scored, I just got on the field, and then Brad Mackay scored, who was my teammate. He's at the Dragons. He scored for Blues, and then we scored with Willie Khan, and then I think we just knew with, you know, obviously that a couple of minutes to go that we had to do something special, and obviously. We did that. The funny thing is, one of my other teammates, David Barnhill, he just came off the bench and packed into the New South Wales scrum, that scrum, and thought this is the easy money he's ever made. You know, he just came on, thought he was just going to pick up an easy check, and then he said, like, 2 minutes later, we were beaten.
0: 6-12, ABC, Brisbane and Queensland. This is the Saturday draft, the maiden episode with the one and only Mark Coyne. You mentioned Ricky Stewart before. Now, Ricky Stewart, currently the coach of the Canberra Raiders, he doesn't mind saying a few things in press conferences and the like. Do you remember the in goal after that try was scored? Was there any choice words from any of your opponents, Mark?
1: No, they're all pretty shattered, I think. I remember, you know, because I've seen the replay a fair bit, I remember him kicking the goal post, the corner post, because they had corner posts back then. He kicked the corner post into the grandstand. I think he was that angry about what had just happened. But, and obviously he's pretty passionate. I'm sure that they... I don't know. People do say to me that pass was forward. I think there was one pass that maybe ran off through.
2: That's Khan to Renoff, I think, the questionable one is.
1: Renoff, yeah.
2: And it's flat, Coyne, just let me tell you.
0: Oh, absolutely. It's nothing wrong with it.

0: Yeah, that's right. So, yeah, so I get a little bit of that sometimes from people, but no, but generally, you know, and it's funny that you talked about where you were, because every time I get stopped in the street, people always say, this is where I was when you scored that try. And for Queenslanders, I were somewhere where it was just such an elation for them to win. And then for New South Wales supporters, it's like, oh my God, you ended my life that day. That try. So it's really funny that people do sort of, you know, people remember exactly where they were when that try happened.
1: Coyne, I said before, you played the ball and you end up scoring the try. Mal was at dummy half and he ended up giving you the pass. My favourite part of the movement, and I said earlier, 9 passes in the movement. My favourite part of the movement, other than you planting the ball, you know, squirreling around underneath and planting the ball down, was just this slight bit of body movement Darren Smith did to commit Graham Mackay. If I've watched it a million times, and if you watch, he gets the ball off Alf, I think, Darren Smith, and he actually just does this wonderful bit of a out and in, just to commit the inside defender and Graham Mackay on the outside, which I think he then gives on to Mal. And, or he might have got the ball off Hancock, whoever he got it off. But it's just, if you want to coach a kid, it is a wonderful bit of body movement on how to commit a defender. Do you remember that bit, Coyne?
0: Yeah, definitely. I actually played schoolboy footy with Darren. He went to my high school. He's a year below, but we played high school footy together, me and Smithy. And, wonderful player Darren was. And, he just straightened up a little bit and away and brought Graham Mackay in, and it makes a big difference. Generally, all your coaches tell you that you've got to try and straighten up, because if you're sort of running, you know, inwards, outwards all the time, you just end up running over the touchline. So, yeah, it was a little subtle. As you said, it was a very subtle movement, but it made a big difference.
2: I bet you you wanted to have glue on your hands when you got that last pass, Mark Coyne. The big fella, you hear the commentary, here's the big fella. You're the next one to get the ball. I bet you're just saying, just hold on to it. Please hold on to it.
0: Well, I actually wasn't saying that. I was saying, give it to me, Mal. Because I just knew, as I said, I started counting the numbers when the ball started coming back from the other side. And I knew that if Mal just, you know, held his line and drew and gave it to me, that there was going to have a fair chance of getting there. And, you know, thankfully, Mal's a very smart footy player, and he did the right thing and got the ball straight to me, and then obviously, you know, got over and the celebrations began.
2: I'm sure they did. And let's fast forward 12 months. You're a legend of the game, obviously, after that try and everything else you've done. You're in a squad dubbed the Nevilles, senior figure, with a rookie red-headed Origin coach, an absolutely unbeatable Blues team. This squad of what they called the Nevilles out of Queensland. This was, of course, during Super League when all of those players weren't available. And then this happened.
3: He's done the impossible. They couldn't win a game, let alone the series a few weeks ago. It is all over. Queensland have won, and they've won the series.
2: That was the MCG. That was wrapping up the series in Game 2 of 1995, Mark Coyne. Was that your proudest moment? Obviously, the miracle try was up there, but pulling off that series, what do you recall?
0: I played in about 6 or 7 series, and that 95 was the only one that I won, so I didn't have a great track record of walking away with the shield. But yeah, that one was obviously really special because it was the only one I won. But the fact that we had, as you said, they were called the Neville Nobodies, because we, you know, had all, you know, young Ben Eichen. He was only like 17 or 18 or something coming into the game. Yeah, he played like 3 or 4 games, I think, before he got picked. So, it was an incredible experience. Oh, I'm still in disbelief that we won it. Like, you're right. Like, New South Wales had a cracking team compared to us, and how we won that series is still a bit of a mystery, I think. But you know, as you said, you know, Fatty came in, and I think a lot of people thought Fatty was a bit of a joker, because obviously he did the footy show and you know, he was obviously hilarious on that, but he was a very astute coach. He did a bit of work with Manly still. And he was very astute, and he really helped us, you know, bond together as a group of men and as a team. And then he had some really good subtle ways of you know, defensive strategies and attacking strategies. And he obviously got us up. And I think winning that first game, it was the first game, it was really tight, I think. I don't remember how.
2: 2-0. 2-0.
0: Yeah, 2-0. It was a Wayne Bartram goal kick. And I think winning that game, and the fact that we defensively, I think we saved about 7 or 8 tries over the line, against the Blues. We just grew from there, and then obviously going down to Melbourne for that second game, we had a lot of confidence and we kicked on. I think, is that the Big Blue? The Big Blue was in Melbourne that year as well, I think, in 95, was it?
2: I think it very much was, and I love this because Fatty Vorton himself has spoken about this massive, massive brawl that happened and spilled over the sidelines of the MCG.
4: The day of the game, I get a phone call from a mystery person. This person says to me he's got mail out of the New South Wales camp that Gus has said the first person that yells Queenslander out of that mob, I want you to put one on his chin. So I said, who's going to yell it out first? Well, fair dinkum, about 25 sets of hands went up.
2: That happened, and then this happened.
3: Well, they've come from everywhere like it was almost a rehearsal. Brawls have broken out. Hopewadi might be in his first Origin match, but Barnhill's involved. Well, we've seen plenty of this in Origin. This is one of the best.
2: What do you remember about that?
0: Well, I'll put my hand up and say I'm not a fighter. So I think I grabbed Paul McGregor and we just sort of danced a little bit. We didn't really do anything. So I wasn't in there swinging like the other boys. But, it's funny enough, Phil Gould's actually my next door neighbour, so I'm gonna have to go and ask Gus whether he actually said that to the boys. But that was certainly what Fatty did say that they told us. As soon as someone calls out cattle dog or something like that, or Queensland, it was going to be on.
1: So Corny Rabs was right. It kind of was rehearsed.
0: potentially it was, absolutely. But it was all good fun. It's all good for all good theatre for the people down in Melbourne.
2: What was the first thing Fatty said to you in that when you walked into that camp? Because there's a famous story about, as you mentioned, young Ben Eichen getting to the team hotel and Fatty saying, "Mate, this is restricted area. The Queensland Maroons here. What are you doing here?" And he's basically, "Well, I'm in the team, coach." You were a bit of a senior figure. What did Fatty say to you and that senior cohort ahead of that series?
0: Oh, he was just big on. You had a few. I think you looked at the senior cohort. You had myself and you had Gary Larson, Trevor Gilmeister, and Billy Moore. Probably the four guys that had played, a few series before, that team got picked with all the debutants. So he did just say, look, I need you guys to keep the boys settled and let them know what Origin's about and what to be prepared for. So, yeah, I think we just sort of played that part. I actually had Benny Eichen was my roomie. He was a really bad roomie as well because he didn't realise that when you go into camp, you get all free food down in the restaurants, but if you get order room service, you got to pay for it yourself. So, at the end of the camp, he took off and left me like a $300 bill. Or wait for Benny to pay me that bill. But,
1: I know where he works, mate. I think we can potentially get you guys in touch.
2: He hasn't been answering your calls for some reason, Mark Coyne.
0: No, that's right. No, Benny and I, we're really good mates from that camp, those camps. And I was happy to shout Benny, given that we won 3-0.
1: My name's Johnny Manning. I'm with Joel Spreadbury. We're talking to Queensland Rugby League great Mark Coyne. You're on the Saturday draft. It's the 6-12 ABC Brisbane and Queensland. Coyne, thank you so much for taking us on this amble down memory lane with you. We've spoken about the Brisbane Rugby League, the birth of the Broncos, the miracle try in 1994, and obviously the Nevilles who went 3-0 in the 95 season. You also played in the 96 grand final. You were integral in the merger between St George and Illawarra. You've been an assistant coach and part of the Maroons coaching squad for another probably 12 Origin series. We want to ask you three questions to finish off. Now, we're going to do this each week when we talk to people like yourself, because it gives us a bit of an insight into, I guess, your view on life and your view on sports. It's just three pretty stock standard questions. So the first one is, what do you miss most about playing sport?
0: Oh, it's an easy one. Definitely the camaraderie. Just the fact that you train so much with the people that you're playing at the club with, and you go through stuff on the field and off the field, and it's just that camaraderie, and you just can't replicate that at all. I mean, if you go into the workforce once you finish sport, you just can't. Some of the stuff we used to get away with, and sledging, all that sort of stuff, with your teammates in a footy sense, you do that in the workplace now, you'd be up, you'd be in all sorts of trouble. So I think it's definitely the camaraderie, and you can get, I still catch up with a lot of a lot of good friends from my footy days, but it's sort of not the same when you're not out there competing with them.
1: Yeah, okay. That's a really good answer. All right, second question, Corny, are you ready?
0: Yep.
1: What is one thing you've taken out of your life as a professional athlete that you have then applied to life after sport to generate success?
0: Oh, no doubt. It's just hard work. I think, you know, as I said, I never made a rep team when I was young. And you know, the only reason I got to sort of kick on, I think, in my career, particularly when I came down to Sydney, was just I worked really hard and did a lot of extra training. A lot of, yeah, just plugged myself to try and prove that I was good enough to play in the NRL comp. And, you know, I think that's the same thing in the corporate world that I moved into, is you just got to work hard. Things don't get given to you. It's hard work.
1: I think that's probably, you know, echoed in a lot of professional athletes. And finally, Mark, this is about you, mate. Where and when are you at your most happiest?
0: Great question. I think probably just when I like being at home. I'm somewhat of an introvert at times, I think. So I like being at home with my family. They're all sort of adults now, so they don't hang around with me that much anymore, my three children. But, yeah, just being home with the family around is where I'm happiest.
2: Mark Coyne, it's been an absolute privilege. I just want to ask you, that coaching career and in the Maroons camp, obviously under Mal Meninga, but Kevvy Walters, Alfie Langer, you must have done a lot of camps. Was it a desire to sort of get back and live life or to get away from Alfie Langer and his influence in the Maroons camps that brought that to an end?
0: Oh, my God. I can tell you so many stories about Alf. One of my favourite Alf stories is that in that 94 series, just before I scored that try, we had the captains run at the football stadium. And if you remember, in 92 and 93, St George, we got beaten by the Broncos, you know, two consecutive years in the grand final. And I was off stretching after the captain's run. Next minute, I hear Alfie and Kevvy Walters screaming at me. And I look up and they're doing a victory lap around the oval, showing me how you would do it if I've ever won a grand final. Yeah, they never relented on me in terms of beating me in those two grand finals. And even now, Alf will ring me like at 3 a.m. if he's had a win over St. George and just sing Saints Can't Play to me.
1: Oh, sounds like a lovely bloke.
0: He's brutal. He's brutal. But no, he's a really good mate of mine. And we had a great time in Origin camp together and we're still thick as thieves. He's a good fella.
2: You're a good fella too. And we really appreciate your time coming onto the Saturday draft on 6:12 ABC Brisbane and Queensland. Mark Coyne, the man, the myth, the career you had all the way from the BRL through, of course, the New South Wales Rugby League, the ARL.
1: Played in three grand finals in the New South Wales Rugby League and then into the ARL in 96 and then into the NRL.
2: So you've done a bit, Mark. And as I say, topping it all is your appearance on the debut Saturday draft. So thank you so much for your time, mate.
0: No, pleasure, guys. As I said, it was top three being on here today. So thank you so much.
2: Mark Coyne himself on the Saturday draft. My name's Joel Spreadborough. Johnny Manning. How are those goosebumps going?
1: They're still there every time I listen to that. And I used to work at an establishment in Brisbane. It's a brewery. It's not far from here. It's just across the road. And there is an actual framed Origin jersey with Rabbits Warren's words written down behind the frame. And there's a cheeky little button that I used to press once a day. And when you press it, the call comes out, the audio of that call. And I'll just walk into the boardroom and hit that once a day. It was fantastic.
5: That's not a try. It's a miracle.

0: The Jam, a town called Malice on 612 ABC, Brisbane and Queensland. This is the Saturday Draft.
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2: It's the Saturday Draft. Johnny Manning and Joel Spreadborough. Some of the best sporting moments happen right here in Queensland and right here on ABC Radio Brisbane and Queensland. Now we're talking.
3: New Olympic record time of 8:28.9 seconds, defeating what have been the all-conquering East Germans so far in this Olympic Games.
0: Do you remember that moment, Johnny Manning?
4: Look, I don't, but I know what it is.
0: The one and only Michelle Ford, 1980 yeah. Moscow, the Games, one of the more controversial Olympic Games in history.
4: USA boycotted?
0: Big boycott, a lot of political pressure to follow suit for the Australians, and they went to the opening ceremony under the Olympic flag, went back to reverted to the Australian flag after that. Michelle Ford took on those all-conquering East Germans amid mass allegations of a doping system and was the only Aussie swimmer to take home gold. Why not ask Michelle Ford for her thoughts on this whole Olympic stadium debate that continues to rage in Queensland?
4: It's always in the headlines, isn't it?
0: I'd love to get the athlete's perspective on this kind of thing. So, Michelle Ford, what do you make of this debate and the push for Olympic legacy?
5: We need to create and protect our sporting infrastructure and for the next generation. And I think we need to look further than just the Olympic Games. And say, where does this seat us in the future? And if we can provide for the youth of today, I think that's a great legacy for the future. So whether or not it's a revamp of an older stadium, they can do marvellous things. I'm fighting down here to keep the cars park pool and I understand the elements behind it and the spend. But I think we also have to protect some of the future for our kids.
4: Yeah, it's certainly an interesting insight. This has become a political football, so to speak. What is actually going to happen in Brisbane with the Olympics now 8 years away? What are we going to do? And if there is any change of government, are they going to do something different? So there's certainly a lot of difference of opinion out there in the community at the moment, Jolly.
0: It's got me thinking that a theme for episode two of the Saturday Draft.
4: Talk to me.
0: Might just be something Olympic related.
4: Oh, I think that's a great idea.
0: Yeah.
4: But hey, hasn't this been fun?
0: I've had a ball, Johnny.
4: Well, wasn't that great hearing Mark Coyne's insights into all of those iconic sort of games and events he was part of?
0: He was part of an incredible State of Origin career, but of course that St George era where they made that many grand finals.
4: They couldn't win one.
0: And the Brisbane Rugby League, he won one there.
4: Yeah, good for him. Well
0: brothers.
4: Done, Tony.
0: Well Go the Butcher's Stripes.
4: Go the Butcher's Stripes.
0: This is 612 ABC Radio, Brisbane and Queensland. I'm Joel Spreadborough. Johnny Manning is here as well. You've got Roy and HG coming up, followed by Grandstand. But we'll be back next week. Remember, we're not in the commentary box, not on the sidelines. We're just two guys having a bit of a yarn.
4: Just enjoying ourselves and enjoying sport.
6: Queensland, it's a miracle.
7: 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What about that one?
0: See you next time.
4: Bye.
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14: Hello and welcome to this episode. I'm Manny Jasmi. On the 13th of November 1985, the Danish attacking midfielder Søren Lerbu played in two matches in two countries on the same day. International windows didn't exist then, so first he was in Dublin to play a World Cup qualifier for Denmark against Ireland that sealed the Danes' place at the 1986 World Cup. Just before the hour mark, with Denmark leading, he was substituted by Sepp Piontek and flew to Germany on a private plane, where he played for Bayern Munich as a second-half substitute in a cup match at Bochum. That ended 2-2, with Lerby scoring in the replay. He's been telling me how and why this all came about, with a central figure being the Bayern Munich general manager at the time.
15: Uli Hoeneß came with the idea. He said that it's not a very important game for you guys in Ireland, because we was nearly qualified. So can you not ask Piontek only to play 45 minutes of maybe less, and then we come with a private jet and then pick you up, and then you can play in the evening in Bochum. So I spoke to Piontek and he said, yeah, I don't know, and I will see, you know. But it was Uli Hoeneß' idea, 100%.
14: When he said it, what did you think?
15: On that time, I was not thinking it was too crazy, you know, because I was in the best shape of my life, and I think that could be okay. There was not a big problem for me, physical.
14: It was great for your ego for Uli Hoeneß to suggest that you play for both teams, I guess.
15: I was not thinking like that, you know. I was thinking more to get Denmark to Mexico, and I was very focused, and no, there was not about ego. I never have too much problem with my ego, so there was not there. But later, I must say, many years after, I never think too much about it, and now you call me and ask to say something about it, but I don't think there was so big achievement.
14: Really?
15: Yes.
14: But hardly anyone has done that. I mean, you played two games in one day, which was quite extraordinary, but you played them in two different countries. You don't think that's a big achievement?
15: No, I can see now, I think that will not be possible anymore to do that. And the biggest problem we have there was when we came from the airport of Düsseldorf into the stadium of Bochum. There were traffic 3-4 kilometers before the stadium, because the stadium is in the city. So I had to jump out the car and run 4 kilometers into the dressing room. So that was a good warming up.
14: Well, you'd already warmed up by playing a match for the national team.
15: Yeah.
14: How much time was there between those two matches?
15: I don't remember. I jumped in the shower after I left the match, and Uli Hoeneß had organized police on the motor drive in front of us to the airport. And then immediately we go in the air, and there was some food in the plane. But there was another time. If you see it today, that is a long time ago. And of course, we were very professional in the circumstances what we have and what we knew on that time. But it is not like today, you know.
14: So at halftime in the Danish game, it was 1-1. And you presumably really wanted to leave. So after halftime, when you went back onto the pitch, how much focus did you have on that game? I mean, were you just thinking about getting away to Düsseldorf?
15: The only problem I have there was that Uli Hoeneß was on the sideline when I came out from the second half. I said, what is going on? The plane is waiting. So that was my biggest concern I have, you know, because he was starting to get a little bit angry because he had expensive planes stay and wait for us, you know.
14: So he wasn't sitting in the director's box, or he was on the touchline.
15: Yeah. The good old days, yeah. I remember that.
14: So in the second half, when he was still playing, could you see Uli Hoeneß? I mean, how distracting was
15: I don't he? I don't want to watch him, you know, because I know exactly how his face will look like. So I was not doing anything. No, but and then when I sprint out to go to the shower, then he said, "You don't take a shower." I said, "Yeah, of course, I need a shower."
14: That was after you were eventually substituted in the 58th minute.
15: Yeah.
14: He didn't want you to take the shower. He just wanted you to get into the car.
15: Yeah. But I took a shower.
14: It must have been the quickest shower of your life.
15: That is for sure.
14: What was Uli Hoeneß like in the car? Was he driving?
15: No, that was a driver. That was No, then he was okay. That was no problem. Ulia is still a friend of mine, and I know how he is. He loves things like that, you know. The first time to do some special things, you know, that is also why he's very successful with his Bayern Munich, you know.
14: On the flight, were you able to relax a little bit? Because there was nothing you could do. There was no control that you had.
15: No, a little bit stressed, but not too much. And then when we came very close to the stadium, to Bochum Stadium, we came into trouble. And then I step out of the car and run the last 4 kilometers. And then when I came into the dressing room, this team was ready to go out to the second half. And Udo Lattek, our coach, very famous German coach, he said, son, you will not start because I could not wait. I was very disappointed, you know, because I want to play from beginning. But I came in the halftime and in the end, and then there was extra time because the result was 2-2.
14: Do you remember feeling a sense of achievement that you had done this thing of playing 2 games in 2 countries?
15: Not on the moment, because then I was very focused on the match. But I remember that I was sitting in the bar in the night after the match in Bochum and took a beer. And I was thinking, oh, that was a good job. But that was the only thing. I was not feeling like that, though it was a big achievement on that moment.
14: It probably wouldn't happen today to have a national team game at the same on the same day as a club match. But you never know with football. Strange things happen. But if you were still an agent and one of your players had the opportunity to do this, would you encourage them or not?
15: So sure, it depends of how fit you are. On that time, I have no injuries. I was no problem. But of course, it will not happen today because it is so organized. And that is also much better because we were, in our time, we were many times in big trouble, you know, because we play for the national team and then the club team also play a match. And then we was not allowed to go. There was more chaos about that. And that, of course, it has changed to the much better.
14: Did you ask Uli Hoeneß for a bonus?
15: No. I will ask him next time. That is for sure. I will ask him. You missed something, Uli. Yeah.
14: In the end, Denmark went to the World Cup and Bayern Munich won the cup. So it's a very happy ending to a great story. And Søren, thank you very much indeed for telling us about it.
15: Okay, thank you, and have a good time in England. Bye-bye.
14: What a great tale. Could it happen again? I hope you've enjoyed this episode. If you haven't already subscribed to our feed, please do so. Then future episodes can find their way straight into your phone. But from me, Manny Jasmi, it's bye-bye for now.
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1: Nick Felder. Was he a great niggler or was he a dirty grub? He blew up the shark's mind.
0: Ryan HG.
1: Got into his head, set the explosives, and walked away and enjoyed the result.
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3: Hello, and thanks for downloading World Service with me, Uma Derry Swarmy. Today, I'm taking you back to 2013, when one Australian cricketer ripped through the England batters and bowled himself into redemption and the history books at the same time. I'll let him introduce himself.
4: Mitchell Johnson won the 13-14 Ashes series, taking 37 wickets, and I absolutely loved it.
3: For those of you who might not know about the Ashes, let me explain. It's a series of five cricket matches between two old rivals, England and Australia, and each country takes its turn to host it. It dates back to 1882, and as you can probably tell by Mitchell, it's very competitive and means a lot to him.
4: I think it's just been those battles over the years. I think it's just that competitiveness that I like.

0: love about it, the camaraderie afterwards, being able to sit down with the opposition and to be able to talk about the series. I think that's been one thing that I've really enjoyed. It's a battle out there, but afterwards you're mates in the end, and you're just playing a game that you all love.
1: But before we hear about the triumph, we have to hear about the tears. Mitchell made his international debut for his country in 2005. But if you're an Aussie, it's the Ashes which count. In the 2010-2011 series, even though he took the most wickets for Australia, his bowling was unpredictable and all over the place. For the Aussies, the unthinkable happened. England won the series in Australia for the first time in 24 years.
2: Even the most optimistic of these fans wouldn't have dared believe at the start of this tour just how easily England would win the series. The Australians have been beaten in their own backyard in a way that these fans will never forget.
1: Mitchell was ridiculed by the media as someone who had failed to live up to his own hype.
3: And Tremlett's wicket against Mitchell Johnson yesterday was particularly sweet, wasn't it?
4: Well, the whole Mitchell Johnson scenario, I think, almost just sort of sums up the whole tour, doesn't he? That before, I remember sitting in the press conference in Brisbane, and someone said to him, "Look, Mitchell Johnson, you were touted before the last series back in England as Australia's big hope, and you flopped." He went, "Yep, no, I know, I did. I'm much more relaxed now. I never forget what he said. I'm just going to wang it down as fast as I can, bowl as quickly as I can." And again, it just didn't. It just went the wrong way. And as you say, Tremlett bowled him out first ball yesterday, and the way he's turned into an anti-hero, I think, will be one of the sort of memories of this whole tour.
0: Yeah, well, the 2010-11 Ashes wasn't my greatest. I remember the first test just getting absolutely smashed all over the park, and unfortunately at that time I was, you know, struggling probably mentally but a little bit physically as well. And, yeah, I just remember struggling. I couldn't bowl the ball where I wanted to bowl it. I was just struggling with everything. I was trying to make excuses in my head. Just everything was going on. So, yeah, it was a really difficult series. It was tough, but it was just the way it was. It's nothing that I hide away from. It's just, yeah.
1: The English fans were particularly vicious towards him, making up a song about his bowling, which I'm not allowed to repeat here. But take it from me, it wasn't nice and friendly, and he's admitted it did get into his head at times.
0: Yeah, the crowd is good and bad. It depends how you deal with it. And at first, you know, I didn't deal with it that well and got absolutely smashed by media. I got smashed by the crowds as well. You've got to go through the process, though. I think it's one of those things when you first are playing first-class cricket, you don't really get that too much. And then you go up to the next level, international cricket, and then there's crowds there. You know, they're into you or they're singing about you or they're doing this or that, and you hear every word, especially as a bowler. I mean, you've got to have some pretty thick skin and you've got to learn ways to combat it.
1: And after such a public humiliation, is it possible to pick yourself back up?
0: I was just mentally drained. And through that 10-11 series, yeah, I just found that I was thinking a lot about what I needed to do and I was overthinking instead of just letting it happen and just backing myself. I'm naturally an overthinker anyway. So when it came to cricket, when that happened and I was out of form, because my performances were so up and down, I was thinking that I was performing terribly the whole time. And that just got me down and I wasn't able to recover.
1: And it took time for him to get back into the team. He was dropped for the next Ashes series and got back into the test squad because other players were injured. But he had put in a lot of work, not just on his bowling, but making sure he was mentally prepared. So, the first match of the 2013-2014 series arrives. It's in Brisbane at the Gabba, a ground which is known as the Gabatoir for its intimidating and gladiatorial atmosphere. Mitch is handed the ball by Australian captain Michael Clarke. Here's what he had to say about it back in 2014.
5: I was still nervous as hell. Any start of a tour, I always got nervous. But, yeah, even more so with this one, you know, I was really, really eager to get out there and play. And I think the first over, I don't think I took a breath.
1: He needn't have been

0: nervous. He was named man of the match and took 9 wickets. The second match followed. This time, he took 7 wickets and again was named man of the match. His speed was electric and his accuracy was frightening. Added together, this was disastrous for the England team. Michael Carberry had to face his bowling that series. Here's what he made of it.
1: It was a lethal weapon, really. You know, you've got someone pushing up into, you know, 93, 94 mile an hour, pretty much every ball. You know, he's quite an imposing figure. Mitch, he's quite a strongly built guy. He had his handlebar. He was doing something for charity for Movember. So he looked quite menacing, I would say, with this sort of thick moustache that he was growing. And if you know Mitch, he's actually quite a quietly spoken fella, but, you know, he gets a cricket ball in his hand and it's ferocious.
2: Oh, the famous moustache. The English guys were laughing. They were calling me Freddie Mercury, so they thought it was pretty funny. I mean, the reason why I grew it was for Movember. All the fast bowlers would generally grow it. I thought, why don't I try and grow like a big like horseshoe one or see if it works? So I grew it, started getting a few wickets, came to the end of the month and I said to the boys, I'm shaving it. And they're like, Shane Watson, I remember him going, mate, you cannot shave your mo. Like that, it has to stay. Like that's you now.
0: Whether it was a good omen or not, he carried on destroying the opposition, helping Australia win 5-0. He was named player of the series after taking 37 wickets. And how did he stop the England fans' song getting into his head?
2: I had the song in my head. It was the Frozen song because of my daughter. Everyone laughs at this one and I laugh at it as well, but I just remember she was really young and she listened to Frozen, Let It Go, and it all actually made sense because singing it and saying Let It Go, like just... It was two things, let the ball go and just let all the noise go. So it all sort of made sense for me.
3: Let it go!
0: Having gone from humiliation to hero, what does he make of those matches that became known as Johnson's Ashes?
2: I'm just happy that I was able to play with good people, play against great opposition, the best players in the world, play in front of great crowds. I think... I still get goosebumps of the 13-14 series. And I get a lot of people come up and talk to me about that one. And I think just having an impact on an Ashes series, I'll never lose that and I'm always going to be proud of it.
0: Mitchell Johnson retired from international cricket in 2015.

0: And then there are eight. Yes, we've reached the quarterfinal stage of the Men's World Cup. Half of the teams remaining have won football's greatest prize before. So what chance of a new name on the trophy? Find out more by searching for More Than The Score wherever you get your BBC podcasts.
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6: France might be the favourites, but we are going to do everything possible to win. The bonus is to win the World Cup. Morocco's head coach Mohamed Wahbi isn't playing down his side's chances ahead of a huge World Cup quarterfinal this Thursday against the two-time winners. So who will be our first semi-finalists of the 2026 tournament? Hello from me, Maz Faruqi. Plenty to come on today's Sport Today, where we now know Saturday's women's final lineup at Wimbledon, Della Floyd.
7: We do, Maz. And how about this for a bit of history? It will be an all-Czech final between Catalina Muchová and Linda Noskova. They become the fourth and fifth Czech players to contest a Wimbledon women's final in the last 6 years.
6: Della, thank you. We'll be back with Della live at Wimbledon shortly. But first to Boston, where Morocco are looking to repeat their headline-grabbing run to the semi-finals at the World Cup. But to do so, they will have to get past one of global football's heavyweights and, for many, the pre-tournament favourites, France, and their skipper and talisman striker.
4: Left foot, Mbappe! Bottom corner, 3-0, and it's Italian Mbappe hat-trick. He's winning it on his own.
6: France, remember, have played in four of the last seven semi-finals at a Men's World Cup. And our football reporter this Thursday is Manny Jasmine. He's with me. Manny, France are the favourites later, but Morocco have shown they can be very dangerous opponents in knockout football.
8: Yeah, I mean, when you look at the talent that France have in their team and on the bench, they start favourites against most teams, really. With

0: joined from Boston, not too far away from where the match is going to take place, by Loic Tonzi, who's a journalist at the sports newspaper L'Équipe. Loic, Morocco have been up and down all tournament, but still, they have a lot of talent in their team. How much concern is there about this match from the French side?
1: Hello, everybody. Yeah, of course, it's concerning because it's the toughest opponent France will face since the beginning of the tournament. So, yeah, we're looking forward to that game because we want to see what that French team really can do against an opponent like this. Morocco has been one of the talented teams since 4 years now. We've played Morocco in semi-final in Qatar in the last World Cup. So it's interesting to see what that French team will do about that game and what they can do about this opponent.
0: France's appeal against the yellow card picked up by Michael Olise in their previous game against Paraguay has been rejected by FIFA. So if France win and Olise is booked, then he'll miss the semi-final. Do you think that will affect how he plays?
1: That can be one of the biggest problems for him in the game. But if you know him a little bit, I think he will not be concerned at all about that because he's a player and a man who is really calm on the pitch. He's not thinking too much about things off the pitch. So I think he would just play the game like an usual game and try not to be booked, of course, because even if he missed the semi-final, I think the most important for him is not to miss the final if France is in final at the end, yeah.
0: There was a lot of comment about Paraguay's rough tactics against France in the previous games. But in terms of football tactics, they stifled France's attack. Did they provide a blueprint for other teams in terms of how to deal with France's many talented attackers?
1: Yeah, I think that's the way you have to play against France. Or maybe without the aggressivity and the way Paraguay play, but maybe you have to put everything into the defense if you want to play against this attack, because we're expecting, for example, today Morocco to play much more higher on the pitch and to have play better football than Paraguay played in the last game. But if you play against France, yeah, I do think really you have to play in defense and to try not to keep this attack the best way you can. So yeah, Paraguay, maybe they will give some ideas to the other team, and that's the only way for me, if you're smaller team than France, to win against that team.
0: We'll see what Morocco do. Loic Tonzi, thank you very much for your time, and enjoy the match.
2: Well, that's the French perspective on this match then. For Morocco's star man, Brahim Diaz, one of the interesting subplots will be playing against his Real Madrid teammates Kylian Mbappe and Aurelien Tchouameni. Here's how he's approaching that challenge.
3: Aurelien and Kylian, they are my teammates in Real Madrid. They are brilliant players, also a brilliant person, but tomorrow we are a rival. Everyone wants to win, and this is the most important. I trust my team. I know we will do a big game, and we wish good luck to each other, but like I say before, we all want to win, and that's what we say. But yeah, for sure, we are teammates, but tomorrow we are rival, like I say.
2: Well, our More Than the Score podcast has also been looking ahead to the quarterfinals and asking whether there could be a first-time winner of the World Cup at this 2026 tournament. You can download and listen to the full discussion from wherever you get your podcasts usually. But here's a flavour of what African football expert Mahir Mizrahi had to say about tonight's France-Morocco matchup.
4: Look at how they wrote out that match against Canada. They're winning 1-0. Canada are a very aggressive and direct team. But Morocco, like Switzerland against Algeria, actually, when they had that lead, Morocco never looked troubled against Canada, really. I mean, yes, there were some half chances, but it always felt like Morocco were going to be able to ride that out and advance to the quarterfinals. And what you saw was the player that actually put the game to bed and scored the second goal was Azdine Ounahi, you know, a veteran from the 2022 FIFA World Cup. So, look, it's... Do countries have culture? Like, do they have a collective culture when they play in these tournaments? I think so. I think when you put on a shirt and you know that your team has had success in the World Cup in the past, I think that a little bit of that transmits forward. It's not the only thing that you can rely on, but I definitely do think there's something to that idea of collective psychology that makes Morocco much more comfortable this time around than they were in 2022.
5: Morocco taking on France. They were pushed all the way 4 years ago. France coming through 2-0, but there were circumstances there. Morocco lost a key defender to injury. They went a very early goal behind in the fifth minute. And as we've said, this team is much changed since then. So can Morocco expect a different result? This is certainly going to be France's sternest test so far, isn't it?
4: Yeah, I think so. This is a very, very good Moroccan side, as we said that. We're probably the best side against Brazil and against the Netherlands as well. So they're looking to take on another beast now, France, who are, I think, by consensus, everybody's favorites to win the World Cup. Look, when they came up against one another in the semifinals last year, they actually had two key injuries. Nahef Aguerd was one of those. And they actually decided to play a back five in that match. The entire tournament, they were playing 4-1-4-1. And for that particular match, they played a back five. And France sort of played an Uno reverse card on them because Morocco, for the entire 2022 World Cup, were giving up possession of the ball. They were playing on the counterattack. They were compact. They were sitting back. And the one match where they actually had more than 50% possession of the ball is that semifinal against France, where France ended up winning 2-0. This time around, Morocco are looking forward to this match because they're going to be at full strength, except, and it's a big miss, Ismail Saibari, the Bayern Munich striker who has 3 goals in this World Cup. And that's a big miss. He picked up a hamstring injury in the last match. But it's a different Morocco side. This isn't a side that wants to sit back. This is a side that wants to be on the ball. Mohamed Wahbi, the coach, said that we like to give our players complete freedom and create organized chaos. That's how they hurt teams. And we've seen that time and time again. But the one thing that I really worry about is Achraf Hakimi bombing forward. It's such an asset when you're on the ball. But if you remember how Brazil scored against Morocco, it was Vinicius Junior isolated in the space behind Hakimi going up against a Moroccan center back, Issa Diop. So if you think about the quality of France that they have in attack, whether it's Dembele, Mbappe, Doué, take your pick. If they can find space in behind Hakimi, I think that's going to be one of the things that the North Africans have to really watch.
2: Our football reporter Manny Jasmi is still alongside me because in the wake of Egypt's defeat by Argentina on Tuesday, as we've reported already for you, there's been outrage from Egyptian fans and the country's football association about perceived injustices suffered at the hands of the referee of that game, Francois Letexier. But Manny, he's received very strong support from the man who's effectively his boss.
0: Yes, one of Egypt's scorers, Mohamed Zico, who had another goal disallowed infamously after a VAR check, said the match was, quote, rigged, while the Egyptian FA called for Francois Letexier to be kicked out of the tournament. But FIFA's chief refereeing officer, Pierluigi Collina, has said this: nobody can question the integrity of the FIFA World Cup match officials. When this happens, it may provoke reactions that lead to threats against them and their families. This is not right. The Egypt coach, Hossam Hassan, suggested that FIFA want Argentina and Lionel Messi to stay in the competition. But Collina added, nobody can claim that FIFA refereeing can be influenced by anyone, not even the FIFA president. Match officials make honest decisions, and just like players and coaches, they all try to do their best.
2: Manny, thank you. That is our football reporter, Manny Jasmi. There's plenty more on the World Cup on our website, bbc.com/sport.
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2: Thank you for your company this Thursday onto the third tennis Grand Slam of the year, because today is women's semi-finals day at Wimbledon. Deleth Lloyd is on centre court for us. And Deleth, we now know the lineup for Saturday's final.
7: Hi there, Maz. Yes, that's right. We've been treated to some quality tennis today. And how about this for a bit of history? Centre court will play host to an all-Czech final.
8: Mukova, this for the Wimbledon final. She now has a backhand and an open court, but Goff fills the open court with her speed. Now she's chasing another forehand, but she nets!
9: It's a match, Mukova.
8: It's the moment of Karolina Mukova's life!
9: 1-6, 7-6.
8: She has beaten Coco Goff!
10: Match point number two to Linda Noskova. Backhand reply. Kostyuk with a forehand. It's wide! The 21-year-old is in the Wimbledon final.
11: 6-4.
10: She has just secured the first all-Czech ladies singles final. in Wimbledon history.
7: Ninth seed Linda Noskova easing past Marta Kostyuk of Ukraine in straight sets after her compatriot and 10th seed Karolina Mukova beat Coco Gauff in a three-set thriller, eventually winning 12-10 in a final set tiebreak to book her place in the Wimbledon final for the very first time. Let's hear first then from Mukova,

0: who afterwards spoke to Lee McKenzie.
1: Honestly, it was such a big fight. It was roller coaster. As you said, you're up and down. In 10 seconds, you have a match point, then you match point down. It's no time to think, but very nerve-wracking. I was, you know, I don't know. I don't even know what I'm saying. I'm really kind of shaking and trying to sink it in, but the atmosphere here, indescribable. Thank you, everyone who came and supported us.
2: People might not realise, but this is actually the first time that you have been out on centre court. I think you came down with your team last night to see what it was like to get a photo. You've got the chance to get another photo on Saturday. But just tell us what it was like to come out here for the very first time. It's such a huge moment as well.
1: Yeah, you know, there is so many of us tennis players, and I don't think many of us get to play on this court. And it's such a history of our sport, and it's... yeah, incredible, very special moment. We came here to warm up with Linda actually before the semis, and yeah, took a photo. It's just a nice moment to experience all of this, and this court is beautiful.
2: Well, you get to do it all again on Saturday because you are through to the finals here at Wimbledon. Put your hands together. Katerina Mukova.
1: Thank you.
0: Well, Mukova at 29 is a former French Open finalist, while Noskova at 21 is into a first Grand Slam final. Noskova spoke to Annabel Croft afterwards on Centre.
3: For me, it's always just to focus on myself, to focus on my game. When I play my best, I know that I can play with the best players in the world and have a great result, which is a final at a Grand Slam, I guess. So...
4: It's your first time playing a match here on centre court. When did you first dream about playing out here?
3: I was not watching a lot of tennis as a kid, but one thing I do remember is when Petra Kvitová won her Grand Slam here, and that is maybe one of the first moments when I've realised that such sport as tennis exists. So still in shock that I had a chance in my life really to play at such court and get a win.
0: Well, whether the pair remain checkmates on Saturday remains to be seen. One of them, though, will follow in the footsteps of Jana Novotná, Petra Kvitová, Markéta Vondrušová and Barbora Krejčíková. I've been speaking to the Czech journalist Stanislav Kučera from Czech website IDNIS, who has quite the story on his hands.
5: Hi, thank you for your invitation. Yeah, it's absolutely amazing, especially here at the Wimbledon. I don't even know where to start. It's so rare because we don't have basically no grass courts in Czech Republic, but here we have so much good players. I think the game style of the Czech players, it's really very good for grass. Like, they are aggressive, they can use slices, they have great variety. Yeah, and it's clicking amazing well. And when we are coming to Wimbledon every year, it's like very big chance that we stay here until the last day.
0: Yes, obviously Barbora Krejčíková winning a couple of years ago and Markéta Vondrušová the year before that. It was an epic match, wasn't it? Particularly that tie break. It was tennis of the highest quality.
5: Yeah, definitely. I was so nervous, I must admit. But yeah, I think Coco made a crucial error at her match point because she had high ball. She could just play normal forehand to almost each spot at the court, and it would be over. But I don't know what happened, but she made a wrong choice. And then Karolina, of course, she's so experienced player, and she took advantage of this very, very big mistake.
0: Yes, Mukova eventually sealing it on her second match point. Like you say, Goff was 9-8 in the tiebreak on match point, but she hit a drop volley into the net. Tell us a bit about Mukova then. I'm fascinated the fact that she's allergic to grass, which she's spoken about this week.
5: Yeah, it's quite funny. But, you know, she was here in quarterfinals in 2019 and 2 years later, but since then she was knocked out four times in a row in the first round, so that was strange. She had some injuries, but her game is, like everybody speaking, her game is perfect to grass. She can play every shot, but it took her quite a long time to actually prove it. But this year, I think it's amazing how she plays. And the first set against Coco, she was much better than second set. Maybe Coco played a little bit better, but then again, third set, Muchová was really solid. And even in the crucial nerve-wracking points, she stayed calm. And yeah, she went for it. And yeah, I don't know, she's in the final.
0: Yeah, and she's a former Grand Slam finalist as well, having reached the final at Roland Garros at the French Open in 2023. You touched on the fact that, you know, she's had injuries in the interim, but that, I presume, will stand her in good

0: Stead when she walks out on centre on Saturday on ladies singles finals day, which I'm sure is going to be a new experience, obviously, for her.
1: Yeah, I think in my opinion, Wimbledon is even bigger than Roland Garros. I think maybe we can ask her later at press conference if she can compare. 3 years ago in Paris, she was really close. She played Iga Świątek. She was up a break in the third set, I think. Then she lost very, very close. So yeah, I think she will be really hungry to finally get the Grand Slam trophy because she's a player who never won a Grand Slam trophy yet. And yeah, she's all the time hearing you have the weapons, you have everything, but also because of injuries, like she didn't have one yet. But yeah, we will see now. She's only one step away.
0: And with Noskova winning as well in straight sets against Marta Kostyuk, how do you view an all-Czech final?
1: Linda, she played so far amazing matches. In third round, she saved match point, similar like Muchova. So yeah, it's her second life in the tournament. And yeah, she's also on a very good streak. And yeah, Czech final, I think it would be amazing achievement, one of the biggest in our sports history.
2: And there's a match still ongoing on centre court, Delith. You're watching the mixed doubles final.
0: Yes, the number two seeds, Marcelo Arevalo from El Salvador, and Latvia's Yelena Ostapenko are taking on the Australian pair of Mark Polmans and Storm Hunter. Polmans and Hunter lead by a set to love.
2: Talk to me about the buzz around Wimbledon today after Britain's Arthur Ferry reached the semis of his home Grand Slam on Wednesday.
0: Yeah, plenty of excitement. Great story. Ranked 114 in the world. Ferry became only the second wildcard to reach the semi-finals following his straight sets win over Flavio Caboli. There are examples of players ranked highly doing well in this tournament in the past. New Zealand's Chris Lewis was world number 91 when he reached the 1983 final, losing to John McEnroe. He's been speaking to Niels Borgen today on his annual trip back to Western.
3: It certainly makes me think back to 1983 when I played the final here, and I certainly can identify with the pathway that Arthur is currently travelling upwards on. Wimbledon was always by far the most significant tournament in my tennis career, and I say that because as a young 7-8 year old I can remember playing imaginary Wimbledon finals in my backyard in New Zealand.
4: So you've been through it, lived it. What would your advice be?
3: I think the main bit of advice is I wanted to stick to what had provably been a winning formula. If you walk out onto that match court knowing that what you've done to get to where you are, you're not going to break that formula and do something different. So whatever he's been doing to date, keep doing it. Follow the same routine, step by step, and you walk out knowing that you've optimized your chances of getting the best result. And I'm sure that's what he'll be doing with his team.
4: Who's going to win?
3: I don't know. I mean, look at Arthur and what he's achieved. And my gosh, and Zverev having won the French, I honestly don't know. You'll have the support of the crowd. He's proved that he's capable of winning. On the other hand, Zverev is playing arguably the best tennis of his life, and that's what makes sport so interesting, is you don't know who's going to win. And Zverev is very conscious of the situation. He knows that he's not going to get the support, but I also think that he's proven that he thrives on being the anti-hero. So I just don't know.
0: Chris Lewis there, and that's the beauty of sport, isn't it, Maz? Well, Ferry against Zverev will be first on centre on Friday. The headline act to follow, defending champion Jannik Sinner takes on the seven-time champion Novak Djokovic in the second semi-final. What a day in prospect here on centre court.
2: Absolutely, Della, thank you. Finally to athletics and to the Diamond League, because Monaco is preparing to stage the 10th meeting in this year's series, with the action taking place on Friday. And on the eve of the competition, Faith Kipyegon has been amongst those talking to the media today. Let's bring in our athletics commentator, Ed Harry. Ed, Kipyegon arrived in Monaco from Eugene, where she suffered that rare defeat. So 5 days on, what has she had to say?
5: Hi, Maj. Yeah, we can't overstate how dominant the great Kenyan has been over the 1500 metres and the mile. She's the three-time and reigning Olympic champion, the four-time and reigning world champion for the 1500. But on Saturday in Eugene, racing over the mile distance, she was beaten by Nikki Hiltz. She was outkicked by the American, who does have world indoor silver and bronze medals in the 15. But Kipyegon is the world record holder for the mile and for its metric equivalent, and she hadn't lost over either distance for more than 5 years. years. Now, Kipyegon did explain post-race she'd been dealing with a hamstring issue since the Diamond League meeting in Shanghai back in May, where she'd nevertheless won the 5,000 metres. So how does she feel now preparing to

0: race over 3,000 metres in Monaco?
1: I would say I'm on the road to recovery. I will not say I'm 100%. You need to be 100%, 99% to compete with the best in the world. But I'm going to try my best. I'm going to keep up. I'm going to just be myself and know where I have come from. It has been a really, really tough journey since Shanghai, training with injury and, you know, wanted to be on that track, wanted to be on the Tamolik circuit. But, you know, you can't do that without being 100% in with your health. But I'm happy to be here. I'm happy to just compete tomorrow, see the results, get back to the circuit and continue.
2: That is Faith Kipyegon. Ed, on the theme of responding to setbacks, you've also been hearing from one of the greatest high jumpers of all time, who's finally back and injury-free.
0: Yeah, this is Mutez Barshim, the second highest jumper in history. Only the world record holder, Javier Sotomayor, has flown higher than the Qatari athlete. He's been world champion three times. Perhaps most famously, though, he was the one who suggested that the 2021 Olympic gold medal be shared between himself and his good friend Gianmarco Tamberi, rather than them go through a jump-off to decide an outright winner. Barshim returned to competition on the 19th of June. He did that at his home Diamond League. He hadn't competed for around a year and a half because of injury. He hadn't really done anything of note since 2024's Olympic bronze. Now, he didn't win in Doha, and it was a modest height, but how is he, and where's he found the motivation to carry on?
3: My first professional list was 2010, 2011. So I was, when I started jumping, I was the new generation. And then I competed with my generation, and they are all out now. And I see them understand, what you doing? Oh, I'm coaching. I'm like, man, my people, nobody's here. I go down to eat. I'm like, where are you guys? Oh, no, I need to go to sleep. My generation is done. So I'm lucky to say I've been jumping through three generations. Generation before, my generation, and I'm jumping with the next generation. The more you do, it's the more that you're going to put yourself in a different bracket than the next person. I just want to make sure whoever coming after me is going to have a very difficult time to break these records. You want a world championship? Okay. Show me four times. You want an Olympic medal? Okay, show me four times. You want? So it's going to add up to the next. And when I look at the tennis, when I look at golf, and I look at basketball, it's always these athletes. And there is many athletes right now that they're actually doing crazy numbers, but we still idolize different people. I'm like, why? But these guys are doing more. But it's just because of that longevity and being able to produce in different circumstances for such a long time, in such a long period. And I start to look at myself in that part. I'm like, wow, you know what? This is something that actually motivates me to do such and such.
0: Mutez Barshim there. I had to get the scissors out and edit that, Maz, because the raw answers were more like 5 minutes. He really warmed to his theme. So much enthusiasm still, despite winning medals at four Olympics and five world championships. He's clearly an athlete who still feels he has a lot to offer, and he certainly has one eye on a lasting legacy. Elsewhere, the field's assembled for Friday's sprints. They're incredible. The Olympic 100 metres champion, Julian Alfred, races up at 200 metres, where she'll be facing the Paris 2024 gold medalist for that distance, Gabby Thomas. That's one head-to-head. We've got another in the men's 100, which features the event's reigning world champion, Ablique Seville, up against the Olympic 200 metres champion, Letsile Tobogo. We'll focus more on those races and on the now Monaco resident Mondo Duplantis in Friday's Sport Today.
2: Ed, thank you. That is our athletics commentator, Ed Harry. A reminder, if you are listening to the BBC World Service across Africa, we have build up and then full match commentary for you on Sports World from 1930 GMT of that huge World Cup quarterfinal between France and Morocco. We return at the same time on Friday.
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1: ABC News with Andrew Kaloupis. Telstra is facing questions over whether it was prepared for the type of failure blamed for this week's outage. Here's National AI Technology reporter Cam Wilson.
2: Telstra ruled out a cyber attack as the cause of the outage. It blamed a software glitch that reset a GPS timer used by parts of its network. The ABC has found that the federal government's Critical Infrastructure Security Agency had repeatedly warned telco operators to prepare for failures in systems that rely on satellites, including navigation and timing. Swinburne University Professor Alison Keeley says she raised timing resilience as a single point of failure with Telstra earlier this year. Professor Keeley says the outage raises questions about why Telstra's primary and backup timing systems appeared to fail for the same reason. Telstra did not respond to the ABC's questions by deadline.
1: Iran says it's launched 10 missiles at Jordan in another round of strikes across the region. Middle East correspondent Matthew Doran.
3: Jordan hosts US military personnel at a number of bases, which Iran has said are fair targets in response to American strikes against it. Fresh explosions were also reported in Iran, including the cities of Bandar Abbas and Bushehr. The latter is home to a nuclear power plant, and local authorities claimed a US projectile hit its perimeter. The US and Iran have been exchanging fire across the Gulf, and Donald Trump has said the ceasefire between the two countries is over, while also claiming Iran was desperate for a deal for lasting peace. It's come as Iran buried its former leader, Ali Khamenei, in the city of Mashhad. He was killed in strikes 4 months ago on day one of the war.
1: Indian Prime Minister Narendra Modi will visit the MCG today after addressing a huge community rally with Indian Australians last night. Foreign Affairs reporter Stephen Jedgetts.
4: More than 20,000 people flocked into Docklands Stadium in Melbourne last night to cheer for Mr. Modi, with only small groups of protesters outside. Mr. Modi used the event to boast about India's economic success and celebrate the Indian diaspora in Australia. Today he'll head to the MCG with Anthony Albanese for a sporting diplomacy event with AFL and cricket personalities before departing Australia for New Zealand.
1: The Prime Minister will not attend the Garma Festival in August, breaking a commitment he made to attend the festival every year that he's in office. National Indigenous Affairs reporter Dana Morse.
5: Festival organiser the Yothu Yindi Foundation has confirmed Anthony Albanese is not scheduled to appear at the festival, despite making a promise during his 2025 keynote address that he would continue to attend.
6: I commit here that I will be here.
5: It'll be the first time he's chosen not to come to Garma since being elected in 2022. In previous years, the festival held in northeast Arnhem Land has been the platform the government has used to telegraph its Indigenous affairs agenda. This year, Indigenous Australians Minister Malandiri McCarthy and Foreign Affairs Minister Penny Wong will attend, along with Shadow Indigenous Australians Minister Julian Lisa.
1: Chinese state media say at least 28 people have been killed in a shoe factory fire in the country's southeast. Here's the BBC's Stephen McDonald.
7: In a footwear-making hub in Fujian province, images of black smoke billowing into the sky from a factory with trapped workers stranded on the roof have been shared on social media. The country's leader, Xi Jinping, referred to heavy casualties at the site. According to one official, the factory had stored highly flammable shoemaking materials. It was not clear immediately what triggered the massive blaze, but President Xi has called for a swift and thorough investigation.
1: In the NRL women's competition, reigning premiers the Brisbane Broncos have defeated Cronulla Sutherland 22 points to 16 at Shark Park. Here's Brett Sprigg.
8: Broncos captain Tamika Upton became the first player ever to score 50 NRLW tries with her hat-trick as they fought back from a second-half Sharks resurgence. The home side had one last chance in the dying seconds to force extra time, but Brisbane's defence withstood as they continue their unbeaten start to the competition. Conversely, the Sharks have lost their opening two games, both of which were at home. They'll next face the Bulldogs away in round three, while Brisbane will be at home against West Tigers. Brett Sprigg, ABC Sport, Sydney.
1: In the AFL, after a goalless first half, Fremantle has staged a remarkable comeback to beat the Sydney Swans by 38 points at Perth Stadium. The Dockers kicked 15 second-half goals to the Swans 6 to complete a stirring win, 15-21-111 to 10-13-73.
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15: Hello and welcome to another episode of the Phil Davis Podcast. It's great to be back for another episode. And this week, a very special guest, Tom Hickey. He's travelled all around the country, but has never lost who he is and his own identity. It's a great story from growing up, knowing Mal Meninga and Wally Lewis, all the way through to creating his own hat company. So many funny stories. I hope you enjoyed this episode. Tom Hickey, also known as a slight journeyman, however, one of the really good guys in the AFL. So, Tom, thank you very much for joining me today.
16: Thanks for having me, Phil.
15: So, mate, where to start? Obviously, currently you are in Victoria. You've had to move up and ship out of Sydney very quickly. We were scheduled to do this podcast 2 weeks ago, I think it is now. And tell me about your last 2 weeks.
16: Yeah, it was a bit of a whirlwind early. Obviously, man, you were meant to do this and you gave me the heads up. You got the call before. The coaches did, and so we found out that we had to fly down to Melbourne, pack up, didn't know how long we're going to be gone, probably still don't quite know how long we're going to be gone for. And I've got a wife and an almost two-year-old little boy, Lou. So Chloe, my wife's pregnant with twins, so they're stuck in Sydney at the moment, and I'm down here. So that's probably been the toughest part of it. In saying that, though, being at Sydney, the club has just been incredible in the support that they've given Chloe and being able to help her and offering some people who work there as friends just to come over and babysit and stuff like that. It's been it's made it a lot easier, but still pretty tough. It's probably the longest I've been away from them in Lou's life anyway.
15: Is it difficult? Obviously, you mentioned the word guilt, but is the fact that you don't have control, it doesn't seem as though there's a solution that we can hang on to because we're not in control, obviously, with COVID. That makes it more difficult, and you're sort of like leaving the burden almost of trying to raise a child, and she's pregnant as well. That makes it more difficult. And how do you separate that from, you know, going about your business and training and meetings and playing on the weekend?
16: Yeah, I think with that, it's like just the not knowing when it's going to be over. Like if we could go home after this weekend or could go home after next weekend, I feel like if there was an end date, that could be something that we could work towards. But at the minute, it was just trying to find something that's semi-sustainable that we can handle. And Chloe's been an absolute star. Like I am so admire her so much, the way she's handled herself and been able to be pretty much a single mum. Credit goes to every single mum out there. It's tough work. And I like to think I'm a pretty involved dad, and footy has allowed me to sort of have as much time as I can with Lou and Chloe. So, and in saying that, being over here, it's, I guess it puts it into perspective a little bit, but also if you're coming here to lose, then what's the point? A little bit.
15: Yeah, like, definitely. Yep.
16: Like we went to Port, and it was that whole lead up to playing Port where we were in quarantine for 3 nights in the hotel and then flew over at 6 a.m. in the morning, sat in the cricket nets all day, went and played, lost by a kick and had to fly back and were home by like 1 a.m. It would have been worth it if we won. Yeah. And it would have been worth being away if we won, and we didn't win, and so you're even more flat. So getting the win on the weekend against the boys, against West Coast, was, I don't know, felt a little bit vindicated for it. So that's probably been my whole thing is, well, we may as well win. Like, I don't want to be here for nothing. I don't want to be here and then not make finals.
15: But you mentioned something earlier, that last year in the Hubs, you and Chloe are both from Queensland. So you were born in Brisbane, I believe, but into a rugby league family. Your dad played 10 years of A-grade rugby. So talk to me about your childhood in a basically a rugby state and what that looked like.
16: Yeah, I just loved rugby league growing up. My old man played with Wally Lewis and Mal Meninga and guys like that, and I thought he was the bee's knees. He played just pub footy by the time I was rolling around, but I didn't be any little kid. You look back and you don't quite understand. You can't really differentiate between what is top level and what is sort of pub level. And he played for the Balmoral Bulldogs, so then I loved the Canterbury Bulldogs, so I was a mad rugby league supporter. And then just played sort of rugby league till I was about 13, then played school sport, played rugby, rugby union, all that sort of stuff just for school, and then ended up playing a bit of volleyball, made sort of Queensland volleyball. And through that, in grade 12, I was finishing school and didn't really have a sport because I was just playing all school sport. Got asked then if I wanted to sort of try out for the local AFL team, and end up doing that when I was 18, and was lucky enough 2 years later to get picked up.
15: Yeah, I saw that. I was fascinated by the volleyball bit because you're that rangy type, so volleyball does sort of suit you. And then how did you go at school? Like, how did you go with the books? Obviously, you're playing every sport under the sun. Was there any time to study and do other things, or was it just sport, sport, sport?
16: It wasn't like a serious sport. I just loved it. I was just always won the award, the Olympian, where you play seven sports. I was probably in the B's for most of them. So
15: jack of all trades, master of none. Nice.
16: Yeah. Definitely. And then got tall, and that helps. So, but schooling, I was always okay with school. I probably didn't apply myself. That was probably most of my report cards were, switched on enough, but he needs to apply himself. And then when I was probably in grade 11 or 12, I probably decided that uni wasn't for me and I wanted to do a trade. And so then I probably slacked off even more and then got a kick up the bum and tried semi-hard in the last half of grade 12. But like I really enjoyed school and I did sort of, your maths B and biology and those sort of subjects and found that quite interesting. But wanted to do a trade, and so then I probably slacked off even more and then got a kick up the bum and tried semi-hard in the last half of grade 12. But like I really enjoyed school and I did sort of, your maths B and biology and those sort of subjects and found that quite interesting, but never really thought university was going to be for me. So
15: yeah, you finished school, as you said, and you got asked to go and try out. I saw that you were the AFL Queensland in the rookie search program. Then you started playing Morningside, you won a flag, won the league best and fairest. And before you know it, you're playing league footy. And I saw these two names that you played against, Spider Everett and Trent Noble. That made me laugh a bit because obviously Spider, one of the all-time great ruckmen. Talk to me about how quick that learning process was from your first year to playing against two ex-AFL ruckmen, but one very, very, very good ex-AFL ruckman.
16: Yeah, I didn't know AFL, and so I was very naive to it all. I've played under, so Jacob Goff was the ruckman, so the senior ruckman at Morningside, and he was sort of a stalwart of Queensland footy. And so I got to learn a bit off him. And, Trent Noble and Spider Everett were played for Labrador. They're actually both in the same team. So we versed them in the grand final.
15: Yep.
16: So, I was probably maybe slightly disrespectful at the time just because I was so unaware of how good Spider and Trent was. So got to sneak a flag off them as well, which was handy. And looking back, I probably, if I know what I knew now, I'd probably be a little bit more daunted, but at the time I was just happy to run around having a kick.
15: What would you have been weighing in at in that 2010 grand final?
16: A muscly 87 kilos, I reckon.
15: I reckon they would have been well over the 100.
16: Yeah, they were big boys. So this was like early days in our career field where there was especially when we're playing like league footy pre-AFL, like you're playing state league, when you're on the bench, you're on the bench. It wasn't like a heavy rotation. So I reckon I played 5 minutes in the first, 5 minutes in the second, 10 minutes in the third, and then I came on fresh in the last. And so I got to run around feeling that good in the last quarter, and we ended up coming back from about 3 goals down and winning. So it was awesome. I'd played 2 years of AFL footy, won 2 flags, thinking, how good's this? And then got picked up to the Gold Coast and won 2 spoons. So evened it out.
15: Do you know anything about like Gold Coast that they were coming and they're going to have a team? Did you know anything about what the draft was or how the AFL? Because obviously knowing league, league's a

0: different pathway into seniors. You sort of go through the junior clubs and it works out that way. Well, we've got the actual draft in the AFL. But you got taken by Gold Coast and the zone concessions rule because you're a local Queensland boy. Did you have any idea about the complexities of how that all could work and where you'd end up?
1: A little bit, like, because when I was 19 in my second year, I played as under 18s. And in that first sort of year of under 18s and all that, there was guys my age that were

0: you really apply yourself, you're a sneaky chance of getting picked up. And so then that pre-season after my first year of footy, I got a personal trainer, went to a personal trainer, big Matthew Kennedy, I don't remember him, played for Brisbane.
1: Yep.
0: Played like 200 games for Brisbane, and he trained me all in the off-season. And then by luck, I didn't know, he ended up being one of the strength coaches for Gold Coast. So he could go into bat for me, that at least I tried to put my weight. And then it was a really bizarre situation. Through, I was played under 18 state as a 19-year-old, and then played seniors when I wasn't playing state. And through that, I was Gold Coast. I trained with them maybe three times that year, and didn't give me a whole heap of when it turned to interviews and all that sort of stuff. And North Melbourne was probably the one that seemed the most likely, looking like I might end up to North Melbourne. And at the time, through that trade period, Gold Coast were able to pick up players and on-trade them. And I went over to my manager's house like two nights before that or the night before that, and I had to sign, I think, of maybe a power of attorney or something like that, to say that he could, if anything happens, he could happen. And it was all going ahead. The next day, I was going to get picked up and sent to North Melbourne, and I'll be a North Melbourne player. And then I actually got rained out at work. I was a sparky apprentice electrician working in elevators, and it flooded in the elevator pit, so we didn't have to go to work that day. And I was listening to the trade radio, and I saw that Cam Richardson had been picked up and on-traded to North. And I thought, oh, maybe I have too, but I'm just a nobody. No one's ever heard of me. Didn't even bother to put my name down. And then next minute I get a phone call from, I think it was Cameron Joyce or maybe Brad Scott, saying, oh, sorry, mate, we missed you. Like, Gold Coast have decided to keep you. So I found out that way that I'd been picked up by the Gold Coast, but they just didn't trade me. So it was quite bizarre way to find out that I'd been picked up.
1: Like the reverse way. We didn't get you, they did.
0: Yeah. So I was pumped. I got to stay at home and play, but it was just a very strange way. I don't know if too many people have sort of gone through that.
1: You play your first game at 17 and then you're drafted at 19 from a rugby league background. Was any of that unsettling, or did you sort of take it in your stride?
0: Yeah, I reckon I probably took it in my stride, but also I worked as an apprentice for 2 years, working 40-hour weeks, and had to fit how do I get myself on an AFL list without any real talent into that. So I was sort of doing a personal training session at 5 a.m, going to work from 6 till 3:30, going to the club, doing weights, and then training and getting home at 10 o'clock. So all of a sudden, I just had the footy side of that and no work side. And I was like, oh, my goodness, how good's this? Like, I'm getting paid. I wasn't getting paid a whole heap. I don't think the salaries, I think it was $50,000.
1: Yeah, about 50 about then, I reckon, yeah.
0: And that's still more than what I was getting as an apprentice electrician. And I didn't have to work in an elevator shaft. So I was kind of just super grateful from the beginning. And sort of, I don't know, I never really identified myself as a straight AFL player, just like full-on AFL is my life. And I felt like that's held me in good stead throughout my whole career, because I've always been me as a person who decided to play football, not me the footballer.
1: All people love to talk about with you is obviously the four clubs, four states. So you went Gold Coast, St Kilda, West Coast, and now you're at Sydney. The stuff I'm more interested about is the personal element of all those aspects. So first of all, at Gold Coast have obviously been through a tumultuous time. What was it like? And what was it like trying to fit in into that environment when it's sort of just been meshed together and you're all trying to find it out together at the same time?
0: Yeah, I think ignorance is a bit of bliss as well at that time. Like you put together 25, 30 people under the age of 20 who haven't really been in the AFL system. So we didn't really know what it was like, didn't know anything else. So we really enjoyed it. And I thought it was quite for what I was aware, it felt really professional, and like we pushed each other to be better, because there was kind of always that, like, if we keep this group together, we can build something. I think obviously GWS probably had the power of hindsight, in the sense that they went after guys like you who were still playing and Callum Ward and so like younger up and coming players that will be good by the time the young guys are good, where Gold Coast kind of went,
1: I think Gary, Nathan Bob,
0: but I also went, who else?
1: Jared Brennan. Yeah.

0: Yeah. And they're all towards the end of their careers. Yep. So it was kind of this really big gap. And I enjoyed my time at Gold Coast. Despite sort of popular opinion and news outlets' opinion, I thought Carmichael Hunt was unbelievable for the group. He's a guy who had reached the absolute upper echelon in two of his chosen sports and has decided to flip that on his head and try something he's never played before and knows he's not that good at it, but is a really proud guy. So he was easily the most professional guy there because he was coming from such a long way back and knew what it took to be great. So the influence he had on the group in terms of getting better and wanting to get better was tremendous. And I loved Kate and what he did for the group there. And I think that often got oversighted through the stuff that sort of happened later on. And even like him taking in Harley Bennell, who was obviously quite not troubled, but he was
1: still silly case. Yep.
0: And he got Harles on the straight and narrow and had him playing some really good footy just by nurturing him and bringing him to his family. And he didn't have to do that. And he chose to do that. And they formed a really good bond because of it. And then I think he got sort of unfairly tarnished as a bit of a scapegoat through that whole time.
1: Yeah, I think he definitely has not always been painted in the best light. But you obviously moved on for Gold Coast. So I want to know, so you've been traded three times. Why does a player get traded?
0: Yeah, so I probably had three different reasons through the whole time. I think the first one was a bit of both. I had a girlfriend at the time who was in Melbourne, and so that helps as a decision to go down there. But also we had six or seven ruckmen on the list. My relationship with the coach was a bit tried in terms of he openly said he didn't want to play me at times and stuff like that. So we were also every chance of getting Kurt Tippett into the team, and I was like, well, there's that second ruck spot gone. Like, he'll just come in and play. And then he did a backflip and went to Sydney, but I had kind of already committed myself to St Kilda. And then different from St Kilda to West Coast was it was in all the news outlets that Saints had offered Scott Lysett big money and that they wanted to come in. And I went into Simon Lethlane's office and just said, mate, I've read the papers. Like, it's pretty obvious. Is there any truth to it? And he was like, yeah, like, we've offered him what we think is a pretty good contract. And we think he's going to take it. If he doesn't, like, that's up to him. But obviously we've put our cards on the table, and if he comes, he'll play. So you're probably not going to want to sit in the twos. And like, we're not going to want to pay you to play in the twos. So if you want to look elsewhere, that's up to you. And at the same time, West Coast has said, well, we think Scott's going to leave. Would you want to come play for us? And so it was kind of like, I felt like there was a bit of St Kilda really wanted to get Dan Hannabury through the door and then didn't have many draft picks. So I think they threw four or five of our names up on the wall and mine stuck. And in saying that, West Coast Premiers, Nick was out for a year.
1: Yep.
0: Like, I get to go to a big club. So it was awesome. I got to go there for 2 years. And then once I had Lou and like once we had a kid and Nick was back playing good footy, if there was a chance for me to get home, I was probably going to take that, or closer to home, at least the Eastern Seaboard. And Sydney sort of said, look, you know, we need ruck socks. We need someone who's going to come in and play in the ruck. And in my head, West Coast best case scenario was I never played a game again. Like, Nick plays and they got some good young guys, Bailey Williams, the likes like that can come through and play good footy. So I was kind of thinking, well, if I can prolong my career and get closer to home, so we've got a bit more support with the family, I'd be crazy not to, and also have the opportunity to play senior footy, I'd be absolutely insane not to look at it. And it's been a really good move. I've loved every minute of it. I've been welcomed into the footy club with open arms. And at the time, it was Sydney and GWS, the two that I was talking to, and GWS were, look, Braden Pruce, we think we're into him. And I think I was their second option. I think Sydney, I was their second option too. I think they were into another young ruck in the comp and he didn't end up getting moved. So I was happy to be the backup, but grateful that I got to sort of get closer to home, and I've loved every minute of it.
1: What's it like being a ruckman? There's one spot. You know, there's one spot on the team generally, and sometimes if you're lucky, they'll play two, but that's not super common. How does that all fit with you?

0: Yeah, it's a really unique position in the fact that theoretically you could be the second best ruckman in the comp and not get a game. So, and it's like also you are it's in no other position, I suppose, that you directly can all the supporters and everyone see that this head-to-head matchup, who's won more contests out of who, like it's not just a feel thing, it's a genuine number thing. So it's interesting like that. And then there's only one spot, so everyone who is a ruckman wants to play in the ruck, and you guys got to compete all the time against each other. So I think there's that, like that's where it's quite competitive. But yeah, we tend to hang around each other. I don't know why. It used to be everyone reckons ruckman were dumb, but I'm starting to think ruckman are the intelligent ones in most clubs. So, and I think,
1: Last the longest.
0: yeah, definitely, we get I think more chances more than anything, but. I think you spend a lot of time together because you analyze other rucks and you do your tape with each other and stuff like that. So it's just by pure virtue that you sort of hang out a bit more.
1: So obviously you're off the back of that, you did move around as we spoke about before. And there's this obsession with you about, how you've changed states, blah, blah. I'm good friends with Jonathan Giles, who got called the journeyman so many times, he changed his Instagram name to Journeyman Giles because he was so sick of talking about it. And I'm sure you're the same. So I want to ask the questions I don't think get asked enough, but when you change clubs, is it one strange to have a value put on your head by a draft pick and then people speculate about your contract? Secondly, what's it like meeting new teammates? And what's it like saying goodbye to new teammates and then getting that sense of belonging at a new club? Is that like one of the biggest and hardest things to deal with to then enable yourself to play good football?
0: Yeah, I think well, the first one is like, obviously, well, for me, not obviously, but for me, the cheaper I can get to a club, the better it is, because then there's less like people actually, oh, we gave up this for him. I think Saints gave up like a pick swap. It was pick 13 and me and pick 25 went back. And that's like clearly overs for what I've ended up to be. But like the less they can sort of talk about that, the better. And then this is definitely the hardest thing in footy in terms of like getting into a club and meeting people and finding your crowd and figuring out. And I'm quite extroverted in a sense that it doesn't take me long to warm up to a group. So I've got to make sure I'm doing it at the right time and not just come in and all guns blazing and chatting and like throwing myself around, because I've been around footy clubs long enough to sort of know how it all works and how you need to earn respect and get people talking to you first. But it's a challenging thing. And I think the good thing about footy clubs is majority of people in footy clubs are good people. You don't survive unless you're a good person at a footy club, because it gets beaten out of you pretty quickly. So and as I've gotten older as well, sort of coming in to West Coast, I came in young to Saints and there was a few young guys, so it was great there. And I came in with guys like Trent Dennis-Lane, Tom Lee, Dill Robertson. So there was kind of like that middle age anyway that I came in with. So I got to sort of connect with them pretty early. And then coming into West Coast was a challenging one because they've just won a flag. I'm sort of 28, and they're an older list. So there's a lot of established relationships there. So coming in, sort of trying to like thrust yourself into a group of people that have been best mates for 10 years, it's hard to sort of get in there. And I did. I made some really good friends. Like Tom Barris was huge for me, and Luke Shuey I still chat to, and guys like that. Josh Kennedy's probably the nicest person I've ever met. So, and Nathan Vardy, he had me over for dinner when I first got there because he understood what it was like sort of coming into a club. So they were still so super welcoming, and I loved being there. And then also I came from St Kilda to West Coast. I sort of came from a pretty shit team to the Premiership team. So what info and intel you have isn't overly valued because you're not coming from a successful program. And then I come to Sydney where it's a really young group. I've come from a pretty successful team, and it was almost the opposite, where the older guys at Sydney, there's only like four or five of them or six of them, so they were looking for like another friend. They're like, yeah, somebody else is old, like this is great. And I went in early and trained with the younger guys, so I got to meet a lot of the younger guys early. And I think also coming from a good system and a successful team, your voice might carry just a little bit more weight in terms of you've got ideas of how things were done, because it might have worked.

0: And like Sam Reed has got a little boy who's the same age as Lou. So I've automatically sort of been able to have that connection, and our wives have been able to become friends, and the boys are best mates now. So it's interesting sort of going from club to club and how each time you go. But I honestly, at Sydney, I don't think I've ever felt more instantly welcomed and more sort of just embraced. And I don't know if that's because it's not a footy state, and a lot of guys are from interstate, so they're looking for more friendships. Friends. And yeah. They understand what it's like. And yep. There's also that you're not in the limelight, so there's no, you know, it's a pretty humble experience being a football player in Sydney, because you're the third sport, you're not even the second sport. So and I've loved it. That's definitely me.
1: We spoke about often that stuff with around you, but how much harder is it to make decisions when you've got a family? Obviously you said the decision to come over to Sydney, then you've got the concerns not only you fitting in, but making sure Chloe and Lou feel happy and safe in a new environment as well.
0: Yeah, definitely. Chloe's got two good friends in Sydney, so that was like great. So she sort of already got a support network in Sydney, and that's been so handy and so good. We get them over for dinner. We have every Wednesday night they come over for dinner, and Chloe gets to just be not a mum. She gets to be a friend, and I think that's been really good for her. And it's definitely weighed in a lot of my decisions, especially since having Lou. I think during COVID I was pretty close to just hanging them up, just straight up retiring, because in isolation, in lockdown, in Perth with no family, it was pretty tough on Chloe. And, you know, she's followed me around the country long enough, and it doesn't mean that much to me to have the person I love struggling and my son away from his family. It's like I've got bigger things in my life now than chasing a footy, and I've been so grateful to be able to do it for as long as I have, that if I can keep doing it, that's unbelievable. But if it all stopped tomorrow, I'd gladly take my wife and son and little girls on the way than another game of footy. So I think having that's been also, and I think her knowing that has made it really easy, a lot easier for her, knowing that I would just drop it if I had to, because so then all of a sudden you don't feel trapped by the situation. So I think that's kind of helped.
1: For me, where I sit, it's like I was so ambitious my whole career. I just wanted to get somewhere. And for a long time, retiring would have hurt me, because I was like, I haven't achieved what I've wanted to achieve. And I guess now, being close to the end, I'm sort of like, oh, it's almost all over. So you sort of come to that sort of position naturally. But you're you know, got there probably a bit faster than I did. How did you get there?
0: And like, don't get me wrong, I love playing footy, and it's the best job in the world, and I'll do it for as long as I can, for as long as a team will have me, and for as long as it doesn't interfere with my, or doesn't like, into my personal relationships. I guess, I don't know. I've never really, like, I didn't follow AFL growing up. And I didn't come in with overly, like, really ambitious targets. I just wanted to play AFL football and make the best of it while I could. And I guess the same thing is I've been a fringe player for 11 years. So it's kind of like you have to have a reality in your head where football might not be around forever, because if you're not playing senior footy, you might not be here next year. So I've been lucky enough to sort of only ever be on the last year of my contract a couple of times as well. But I don't know. I think the fact that, like I said, I don't overly define myself as a footballer, and having a kid and having a wife just changes perspective on everything in terms of that. I think footy is very much a selfish life, and it has to be. You're a professional athlete. Like, you kind of have to put yourself first. But when all of a sudden there's another human being that's relying on you, it kind of does change your perspective on that. And it might have helped my football in a sense that it lets you play a bit freer, and it lets you sort of take that burden off yourself, because you're playing, you're kind of just playing for the love of it now. And I've hit the twilight of my career, and I know I've probably only got 2 or 3 years left in me, so I may as well just enjoy it while I'm out there. And sort of before every game now, I go out there and I stop and I look at the crowd and put a smile on my face, because, like, if you don't stop and smell the roses, it can be over pretty quickly, and you can kind of look back on it and think, I wish I embraced it more. And

0: I before every game, I stop, look, smile at myself, and go, like, it's so good that I get to play footy for a living.
1: But often players are worried about life after footy because a lot of their identity is tied in with football. And you said at the very start that you were Tom the person who then became Tom the footballer, and that's been able to help you keep that separate. Has that always been a thing that's helped you deal with form, injuries and other challenges along the way, and something that makes you feel comfortable that you'll find your next purpose? Obviously, from where I stand, listening to you, it seems like number one is family, but then after that, you'll find something else, but you will be able to find it because you don't have to be associated with Tom, the footballer.
0: Yeah, and I think being a fringe player for so long has helped that. I've always said it back when I was playing for St Kilda, like if it's me as a person and footy is 30% of my life and the other 70% of my life is unbelievable. Like, I'm in a great relationship. I've got good friends. I get to play football for a living. I'm like just a happy person. Then why do I have to mope around just because 30% of my life's not going great? And I've kind of looked at it like that. I'm like, well, footy's not going well. Take a step back. Like, when in doubt, zoom out and just realize how lucky I am. And I think that's sort of with injuries and with form and with not playing and with everything that comes, the highs and lows of football. Yeah, you can still have your moments to be sad, but I feel like I'm generally a pretty positive person, and that's on the back of the rest of my life. I'm so grateful for the rest of my life. So if something's going wrong in football, then I'm still allowed to be happy, and you still allow yourself to be happy. I think a lot of football can be, if you're losing, everyone has to be sad. It's almost expected, but it just sort of perpetuates itself then, doesn't it? So
1: how much time do you spend talking to young players and middle-aged players about marks, kicks, handballs versus that sort of stuff and trying to help them create that more well-rounded thing, which actually, I believe, coincidentally, will improve mark, kicks and handball?
0: Yeah, it's probably my big thing, I guess. It's my big thing is, like, as a trying to be a leader, being an older guy, my big thing is getting guys to play free and bring your strengths and don't worry if you stuff up. Do what you're good at and then don't worry. I had a chat to the first year. So round one, we had Errol Goulden, Logan McDonald, Braden Campbell all dominate. In round one, they all played unbelievable games. And I made a real point. I wanted to sit down with them and say to them, don't try and do that again. Just do what you're good at. Because as soon as you try and recreate something and replicate something, then you're not in the present anymore. And I've done a bit of mindfulness through the backstage of my career, and I think it's really helped me. So I kind of try and talk from that sort of sense to the younger guys, because, and I think it's a new generation of player now, and the young guys that come through needs to be a positive environment. It needs to be positively reinforced, the good things that they're doing. And I think that's why now you see first years come in and have such an impact on games, because they can play with confidence and they know they've got the confidence of the coach and the players around them. So it seems win-win. And I know a lot of old school footy heads and guys that when we were coming through would have hated some of the young dudes that come through and allowed and are full of confidence, but it replicates on the field. And I think the more kids we can get in being confident with themselves and happy and loving the football, the better the standard will be and the better they'll play.
1: Off field for you, you've got a few things going on, which I'm looking forward to talking about. Let's start with the more comical one. Well, not comical, but I love your hats. Let's talk about your hats, the neat animal hats. You sort of rep them everywhere. Do you have a passion for hats?
0: Not a passion for hats per se. I don't know, maybe a bit like your podcast. It was a COVID thing. I was in lockdown and I've always had me and one of my best mates, Tom Bell, he played for Carlton and Brisbane. Every time we catch up, we always think, well, what's something we can do? What's a business we can do? And the hats was one of them. I don't want to talk too much about it. They get me too much in trouble. But it's been a thing where I've always said people go to footy and they want to support a team, but they don't want to look like a dork, I guess. So that was kind of the medium out of that. And then because of that, we've been able to actually do a lot of local club hats. So I think we've done maybe 80-odd local footy teams. Well, not just footy teams, hockey teams, netball teams around the country and got a logo for them and made them a corduroy hat. And

0: something that they can rep without feeling like a loser, I guess. It's trying to.
1: I wear a fluoro orange hat down Collins Street. Talk to me about AFL for Climate Action.
0: Yeah, so this is a group that was started. So Jasper Pittard and Tom Campbell reached out to me in the second hub. So we were staying in the same hotel. Luke Shuey called me the Eco Ruckman at West Coast because I was always the guy that had to go up blokes for not having keep cups and for not putting litter in the right bin and just all around not being overly environmentally conscious. And because Brendan Archie played at Port with Jasper, he passed me on to them. And so those two guys as well with Emma Pocock, who's David Pocock's wife, who she runs an organisation called Front Runners, which is sort of trying to put elite athletes, get them comfortable and giving them the tools to be able to speak publicly about sort of climate action and sustainability. And we sort of started from the ground up, and I've obviously got a pretty heavy schedule. I've sort of just, those two guys and Emma have really just like taken it, and Jordan Roughhead. And now I think there's sort of Jordan Roughhead and Alex Pierce, and there's a few others that are sort of really, really into it that we really enjoy it. And it's been really interesting sort of starting up a group from scratch. And we've done sort of surveys with the AFL players, and I think we've had sort of over 100 players say that they're interested and want to know more about AFL Players for Climate Action, which is just huge in the scheme of things. And we've just got some plans in place to try and do a bit of carbon offsetting and also just generate the conversation and try and sort of enact real change, because we understand that our platform is a privileged one. So see if we can use it for the betterment, because if our governments are going to be slack and going to sort of be left to their own devices and do what they want without any sort of accountability, then we're going nowhere. So there's a way that hopefully we can potentially get the AFL on board and get them really worrying about their climate sort of carbon footprint and their sustainability plan, as well as enacting some change within local governments and hopefully within Australia broadly.
1: Is that something that you think about for life after football, or what do you think you're going to do? Obviously, you've got 2, 3, 4, 5, 6 years left. What are you thinking for life after football?
0: So while I played for St Kilda, I did a carpentry apprenticeship. So I finished that off. So I've done a carpentry apprenticeship, and I've done my Cert 4 in building construction. So there's two things, but I've obviously the sustainability side of things is sort of where my passion lies in that sort of industry. So if I could do something in that, if there's any employers out there that work on the Gold Coast, that would be unbelievable. Hit me up. Because I'll be finishing football and moving straight back to the coast. We've got a house that we've never lived in, so that's sort of where we want to end up. But I've probably also just gone full circle, and I've thrown myself into my football career and given it absolutely everything I've got. And I want to be able to do that with my family next. And if that means I have to work, it's kind of, I want to work 9 to 5 or whatever it is and work my hardest through those times, but I want to be able to switch off and just be a family man. And if I can work 4 days a week, that'd be unreal. Probably won't be able to afford it though. So, but it's kind of gone full circle in a sense that I've got my passions and they can be my passions, but I'm sure it'll dawn on me that I need to pull my finger out and figure out something what I want to do when I finish footy. But I just want to spend as much time with my family as I can.
1: Mate, that sounds great, and I wish you all the best. I want to say thank you very much for coming on today. Great work with the Climate Action staff, as well as just your journey to get here so far. And best of luck. Hope you and the Swans go really well in September.
0: Thanks, mate. You too.
1: Thanks to Tom for joining us today. What a great story, and what a down-to-earth, humble and intelligent guy. 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
3: Alrighty, we've got two fabulous activities for you. And, of course, we've all gone sports mad at the moment. The World Cup is inescapable. The AFL men's season is in full swing. But I wonder if you've ever found yourself curious about this city's sporting history. Well, local organisation She Shapes History runs weekly tours celebrating the often unheard stories of women who helped make Melbourne the sporting capital of the country. Joining me to explain is Rebecca Miller, Richmond Tigers AFLW key defender and tour guide for She Shapes History, to tell us all about it. Good morning, Rebecca.
4: Good morning, Brian. Happy Saturday. How are you?
3: Extremely well. All the better for hearing your chirpy voice.
4: How did you
3: get involved in this?
4: It sort of dates back to August last year. I turned 30 and went on one of the tours, the Badass Women of Melbourne tour, and loved it. And then just down their email distribution list in February, they said, "We're hiring casual tour guides." I had absolutely no tour guide experience, but I thought, I needed to drop outside of footy to sort of break up the routine, and applied, made it through the different interview processes. And I think in hindsight, they saw AFLW girl on my resume and they knew this tour, A League of Her Own, was coming up, and they thought, perfect match. So, long story short, right time, right place.
3: Of course. And do you have any sort of theatrical or acting background? Because being a tour guide, you're up front. You've got to hold an audience.
4: Correct, because I have none of that, but I'm a country girl. I was raised in Wagga Wagga, so nice they named it twice, and I love a chat with anyone, because I just believe everyone you meet knows something you don't, so I think that has held me in great stead for this job.
3: Oh, I love that. Everyone you meet knows something you don't. Now, how many tours are there? Because I imagine you have a couple of specific tours that you do.
4: Yes, correct. So myself, I run the A League of Her Own tour, which is the Melbourne Sports History Tour, and that runs every Friday, Saturday, Sunday at 10 a.m, starting the city, ending at the MCG after a 2.5 kilometre walk. However, it is a limited edition tour, and next weekend is our last weekend running it. The good news is there are other ongoing tours from She Shapes History based in Melbourne, and they are the Badass Women of Melbourne Tour, again starting the city, 10 a.m, Saturday and Sundays. And also
3: 2 a.m. did you say?
4: Sorry, 10 a.m. Sorry, 10 a.m.
3: I'm going to say, well, badass women at 2 a.m. sort of makes sense.
4: Yeah, you can get alignment there, can't you?
3: That's right, alignment. So, tell us about your tour. What are some of the highlights, or some of the places you go to?
4: Yeah, absolutely. So, the sort of 13 stops across the 2 hours. And to kickstart off, what better way to start than with an icebreaker, because everyone loves playing an icebreaker with a bunch of strangers they've just met at 10 a.m. or 2 a.m., either way. but basically, we sort of cover different areas. We go back right to 1880s, late Victorian era Melbourne, and touch on some women's sports there. We touch on Indigenous sport, queer women. We touch on soccer, rowing, going along the Yarra. And then, of course, you can't have a Melbourne sports tour without visiting the mighty MCG. We have a few stops there to bring us home. And, yeah, there's some great stories in the tour, that's for sure.
3: Wow. Rebecca Miller, Richmond Tigers AFLW key defender and tour guide for She Shapes History. Rebecca, is there one little bit of information or one location that's really, blown your mind that you didn't know about, perhaps?
4: It's hard to split two, actually, Brian.
3: Yeah.
4: I think the second stop, we talk about bikes, which I now look at as freedom machines, because back in the 1900s, they unlocked new freedoms for women in the process of, of when they were created, which is great. And then our last stop, which is a way to sort of celebrate how far women's sport has come, we actually talk about Betty Cuthbert and Shirley Strickland, two of the women cast in bronze outside of Gate 3 at the MCG. And fun fact, or not so fun fact, but in Melbourne there's 581 statues and only 10 of them are of women. So in that last stop, we are looking at 20% of the women statues in this city, which is, yeah, pretty confronting for some people. But when you go deeper into their stories, it's a great note to end on. Their Olympic greatness and mythology is cast in bronze forever.
3: Yes, absolutely. Rebecca Miller, Beck, do you think this might lead to more tour guiding for you? You're winding up next weekend, but, you know, even post AFLW, you know, you might end up making this your own.
4: Yeah, potentially. I've definitely really enjoyed it. And yes, the public tours do wind up next weekend, but a League of Our Own tour will be offered as a private tour, which you can book on sheshapeshistory.com.au. And yeah, if you want me as your tour guide, I'm more than happy to jump in. You just have to work in with my AFLW schedule is the only thing I request. But I've definitely enjoyed it so far. So never say never, Brian.
3: Excellent. Rebecca Miller, and I'll just give those details again. Tickets to A League of Her Own, The Untold Story of Women in Sport, are at sheshapeshistory.com. That's all one word, sheshapeshistory.com. History. She sells seashells and she shapes history every Friday, Saturday and Sunday. And private tours are available on request for those who've missed out due to sold out spots. Rebecca, just delightful.
4: Thank you, Brian. It was my pleasure.
3: Yeah, thank you. That's great. Wow. Well done, Adam. You picked up a beauty there.
0: Ladies and gentlemen, as you know, we have something special down here at Birdland this evening. A recording for Blue Note Records.

0: ABC News. Good morning, I'm Ali Crew. Iran's foreign minister is warning the US against interfering in the Strait of Hormuz as the two countries exchange fire across the Gulf. Here's Middle East correspondent Matthew Doran.
1: Abbas Araghchi is describing the US as engaging in military

0: military adventurism in the shipping channel and says such behaviour would be met with a forceful response. His comments followed Iranian missile barrages on US bases in Jordan, Bahrain and Kuwait, and fresh explosions reported in Iran too, after another night of US strikes in protest over ships in the strait being attacked. Donald Trump has said he believes the ceasefire with Iran is over, but also said Iran has told him it's desperate for a deal. It comes as Iran's former Supreme Leader Ali Khamenei was buried in Mashhad. He was killed on day one of the war at the end of February.
1: Telstra is facing questions over whether it was prepared for the type of failure blamed for this week's outage. National AI technology reporter Cam Wilson has the story.
2: Telstra ruled out a cyber attack as the cause of the outage. It blamed a software glitch that reset a GPS timer used by parts of its network. The ABC has found that the federal government's Critical Infrastructure Security Agency had repeatedly warned telco operators to prepare for failures in systems that rely on satellites, including navigation and timing. Swinburne University Professor Alison Keeley says she raised timing resilience as a single point of failure with Telstra earlier this year. Professor Keeley says the outage raises questions about why Telstra's primary and backup timing systems appeared to fail for the same reason. Telstra did not respond to the ABC's questions by deadline.
1: Anthony Albanese will not attend this year's Garma Festival in northeast Arnhem Land, breaking a promise he made last year to keep coming back to the event while he's in office. National Indigenous Affairs correspondent Dana Morse reports.
3: For the past 4 years, the Garma Festival has been a mainstay in the Prime Minister's calendar, becoming the platform from which he's made announcements and telegraphed the Indigenous Affairs agenda for his government. But this year, festival organiser, the Yothu Yindi Foundation, has confirmed Anthony Albanese is not scheduled to attend. Instead, Indigenous Australians Minister Malandiri McCarthy and Foreign Affairs Minister Penny Wong will represent the federal government, along with other senior cabinet ministers. NT Chief Minister Leah Finocchiaro is scheduled to appear, marking her first time at the festival since she was elected in 2024.
1: The independent regulator of the media industry will front the Royal Commission on Anti-Semitism and Social Cohesion today. Here's Gavin Coote.
4: The commission will hear evidence from Narita O'Loughlin, who chairs the Australian Communications and Media Authority. The regulation of the ABC and SBS came under scrutiny yesterday, with Australia's special envoy to combat anti-Semitism, Gillian Siegel, criticising how the public broadcasters handle complaints. She called for a new body to oversee complaints, while arguing the existing regulator, the ACMA, lacks teeth. The Commission will also continue to examine social media companies, with professional networking platform LinkedIn set to give evidence.
1: Indian Prime Minister Narendra Modi will visit the MCG today after addressing a huge community rally with Indian Australians last night. Here's Foreign Affairs reporter Stephen Jedgetts.
5: More than 20,000 people flocked into Docklands Stadium in Melbourne last night to cheer for Mr. Modi, with only small groups of protesters outside. Mr. Modi used the event to boast about India's economic success and celebrate the Indian diaspora in Australia. Today he'll head to the MCG with Anthony Albanese for a sporting diplomacy event with AFL and cricket personalities before departing Australia for New Zealand.
1: Pop stars and global leaders are remembering Bonnie Tyler, who has died aged 75 following a long illness. Europe correspondent Catherine Diss looks back at the life of the raspy-voiced pop star who eclipsed everyone's heart.
6: Once upon a time there was light in my life.
7: The song which made Bonnie Tyler's career, Total Eclipse of the Heart, combined power ballad with her trademark raspy vocals, the result of throat surgery as a young woman. The 1983 hit knocked Michael Jackson's Billie Jean off the top of the UK singles chart. She went on to make Holding Out for a Hero, which was written for the soundtrack of the hit 1984 movie Footloose. She never stopped touring, even as recently as March. Her brother, Paul Hopkins, said the family is totally devastated and paid tribute to a loving, wonderful human.
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11: this week, Canberra racewalker Tim Fraser was named in the Australian team to compete in the 10,000 metres at the Commonwealth Games in Glasgow next month. He's one of seven athletes selected from Canberra. So also on the team is Cam Myers in the mile, his debut at a Commonwealth Games, Eddie Osinakedia in the 100 metres, Eliza Alt-Connell in the T54 1500 as well as the 400. Jaden Page will race in the T47 100 metre race and Michaela Dingley in the T54 1500 and 400 metres. Sam Carter will race in the T54 1500 too. So a huge contingent of Canberra-based athletes. I spoke to Tim Fraser this week and here's some of that conversation. Tim, congratulations. You must be over the moon. How are you feeling since knowing that you're part of the Aussie team for Commonwealth Games?
12: Oh, yeah, it feels great. It feels fantastic. You know, I've been G'ing up to this for a few years now. I remember even I happened to go to the Birmingham Games just as a spectator, pretty cheap tickets. And I was even talking to the people around me saying, oh, yeah, I'll be down there on my own in 4 years' time. Just you wait.
11: I love to hear it. Something lit a fire in you at that Games, yeah. Or did you know before that you were destined to race for Australia in this sport?
12: Just knew, yeah, eventually it was going to happen. Just got to keep working hard, keep doing it. Like that trip really sort of turned around for me. That's where I decided, I'm going to take this seriously. I'm going to see how far I can go with it and can't complain with the results so far.
11: Tim, what did you have to do to qualify for selection and which was the specific race that sealed the deal for you?
12: To qualify for selection, it really came down to one race, which was our Supernova 10,000 metre race walk sort of championships. It's sort of it's separate from the National Track and Field Championships, which we couldn't get to this year. So they made our Commonwealth Games trials this Supernova race in January, and so it was pretty much had to podium with a fast enough time to sort of be in the running. And I was I came third with a decent enough time, and it was a really tactical race. So the selectors just sort of saw that and go, let's just make it like that.
11: And when it comes to the sport that you do as a race walker, how did you find yourself in this sport? Did you start off in little athletics? Where did you get a taste for it that made you want to just keep coming back for more?
12: I actually started off in soccer, and I was pretty crap. I was pretty uncoordinated. I wasn't wasn't the greatest with getting the ball into the net. But I just sort of ran around all day, so the whole. I was one of the only kids that could run around for the whole game, not get tired, and just chase after the ball with no real understanding of what to do with it. And then from there, Dad just sort of said, why don't we try a little athletics? Take away the uncoordinated ball skills and just get you running around the track, see how you go.
11: If you've just tuned in on Canberra Grandstand, Tim Fraser is with us. He's recently been named in the Australian team for the Commonwealth Games. He's a race walker. He'll race in the 10-kilometre event as part of a pretty strong contingent from Canberra, which is just awesome to see. Tim, tell us about your support crew. Do you train as part of a squad?
12: I am a part of the Team Tempo sort of running squad here in Adelaide. And so I've been lucky enough to join along with them and train along with my coach Jared Talent and the other athletes that he coaches here, and there's plenty of runners and plenty of like-minded athletics fanatics and running and endurance fanatics around here that I can always sort of jump aboard a session with someone, or just hang out, get a coffee after a long walk or anything like that. The team here at Sassy, they're really taking care of me. So the South Australia Sports Institute, they're treating me well. And of course, I have my amazing family and friends and my lovely partner who is, I kind of tore her away from her life in Canberra. The move from Canberra to Adelaide was a tough one. We had a bit of a small little group, myself, Mitchell Baker and Owen Toyne, who by themselves are pretty decorated athletes. Mitchell just went to World Championships last year in the 35K race walk, and Owen is making his way to World Under-20 Championships later this year.

0: It's sort of tough to realize that the three of us, we've sort of got different goals, and it just sort of, for me personally, as I've transitioned into this sort of more professional mindset to make the big move and sort of put all my eggs in one basket, as it as they say, and move to Adelaide and just work under Jared Talent, who he's got a pretty stacked resume himself.
1: So you're training the house down now, leading into Comm Games. Just how much have you ramped it up?
0: It was different because we've just changed from racing in 20Ks for like our major championships. They've recently bumped it up to the half marathon, which isn't too much of a, it's an extra kilometer, so it's not too much of a change. But then in the lead up to this Commonwealth Games, the event is 10,000 meters, as you said. So it's like the intensity has definitely ramped up. So I'm doing a lot of shorter, faster work and less longer sort of, threshold and long distance training that you'd expect for the half marathon. So it's, time-wise, it's still very similar. I'm more focused on shorter reps.
1: Tim, what's your goal for Comm Games? Are you putting it out there that you want a whole lot from yourself? You want to perform at your best? Do you know what you're capable of?
0: I want a medal. That's what I want. I'm calling it. I'm saying it. I want a medal. I think it's very possible. I think it's quite probable. And I just think it's within my reach. And obviously, I have to work extremely hard for it. Just the Australian, team we're sending for this event. Getting third in that sort of in this sort of list is pretty. I'm pretty chuffed that I got there. But we're talking about the Commonwealth. So you have athletes from Canada, from the UK. It's going to be tough, but I think I can get on the podium.
1: Tim, all the best for a hugely successful lead-in to competition and our absolute best wishes. Look forward to seeing you up there on the podium.
0: Amazing. I can't wait. Can't wait to do it.
1: And that's Canberra race walker Tim Fraser. He has moved to Adelaide to be part of an elite training group there. But he this week was named to represent Australia in the 10,000 metres at the Commonwealth Games in Glasgow next month. And Barbara's called in to remind us that her son, born here in Canberra, Jesse Wagstaff, is the captain of the Wildcats in Perth. He's also heading to the Commonwealth Games, and this will be his third. A number of talented athletes, and we will celebrate them here on Canberra Grandstand. More stories coming your way through the week too, because what a place we have here to train at the elite level.

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1: And I'm Edith Vale.
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0: Hello, welcome to the Sporting Witness podcast from the BBC World Service with me, Ian Youngs. I'm taking you back to a scorching day in August 1971 when a trailblazing team of teenage footballers swapped playing in English parks for representing their country at a groundbreaking forerunner of the Women's World Cup in Mexico City in front of 100,000 deafening fans.
1: It wasn't really until you ran out onto the pitch that the enormity of it and the sound hit you. And it was literally just like a wall of sound coming at you. And everywhere you looked, just thousands of people there with drums and banners and flags and trumpets and anything that could make a noise, I think.
0: It was completely unlike anything they'd ever experienced and was the start of something big in women's football, or so they thought. In England, a 50-year ban on women's football had just been lifted. Teams were virtually starting from scratch, with few facilities or fans.
2: This is football as it's played by the gentle sex. But here at Luton, there's little femininity about ladies' soccer nowadays. There's no doubt that the girls do mean business. They're demanding to be taken seriously, and they can't be doing with anyone who makes fun of them.
0: In Luton, just north of London, being taken seriously seemed a long way off for Trudy McCaffrey, who played for Chiltern Valley Ladies.
1: The pitches varied, but I think it's probably fair to say that none of them were good. And in terms of spectators, yeah, you got some abuse. It was basically ignorance and misogyny. For the most part, it was probably one man and his dog walking past and stopping to have a look and maybe whistling at people's legs or something like that. The spectators didn't really see it as a sport of any value, let's say. And of course, I don't think any of them had any idea of how good ladies' football could be.
3: For God's sake, don't all ball back in defence, because attack is the best form of defence.
0: One person who clearly saw the potential for ladies' football was Chiltern Valley's manager, Harry Batt.
3: Always leave two or three forwards up the front, so if there's a loose ball or a goal kick, there's somebody there to take it. Now then, off you go, girls.
0: Harry could see a bright future. He'd already taken his team to international tournaments, so he was asked to take an English

0: by to Mexico when the country decided to build on the success of the 1970 Men's World Cup by staging a major women's event the following year. It was held in the same stadiums and was promoted heavily. When the teams touched down, they were amazed to be met by crowds of fans and press.
1: There were just people, loads and loads and loads of people. But the other thing was people pointing cameras and, you know, flashes going off and people screaming. And of course, we didn't realise it was us that they'd come for because of the build-up to it all. The publicity machine had obviously been working in overdrive. You know, you were asked the minute you got off the plane for autographs and photographs and given gifts and goodness knows what. It was just quite surreal, really.
0: In Mexico, the players were suddenly superstars. Fans camped outside their hotels, went to watch them train and mobbed them in the streets. 25,000 people turned up to the Azteca Stadium for England's first game against Argentina in the group stage. It was far less than the stands could hold, but far more than the English players had ever appeared in front of before.
1: The contrast was huge, huge, to going from a few spectators at a match, if you were lucky, nobody at training, because why would people, and then over to people turning up in their hundreds at training to the concluding games at the Aztec Stadium where there were thousands and thousands and thousands of people there.
0: Argentina won that game 4-1. England needed to win their next group match, the next day against hosts Mexico. Trudy wrote an account of how the day unfolded.
1: This is just something from my scrapbook. It's on hotel paper and it's dated 22nd of August 1971. Leaving the hotel, everybody's there saying good luck. And at last we got clear and managed to gain a fair bit of speed. And all the time I was thinking that you just haven't lived until you've gone hurtling through Mexico City to probably the most important game you'll ever play in your life, to the sound of police sirens in your ears and the huge red and white banners proclaiming Inglaterra on the side of the coach flying in the breeze. I remember comparing the crowd to yesterday's and feeling my stomach turn right over with nerves. It seemed as though the whole of Mexico had turned out. And this is where I described I got changed slowly and went to stand on the toilet seat to try and have a look up at the crowded stadium. And when I saw it, I was glad I was starting off as a sub. It was quite nerve-wracking. And as we walked out after the cool of the underground dressing rooms, it was like a blast furnace and I began sweating straight away. A glaring yellow sun directly above us and not one single shadow to protect anyone. It was so hot, I can't find words to describe it. And then it seemed as though a war had started and my ears were throbbing to the sound of bangers and drums and trumpets, clapping, cheering, jeering, whistling, booing. I thought I might go deaf.
0: Trudy's match report put the attendance that day at 102,000. Mexico led 1-0 at half-time, and she wrote down how it felt when she came on for the second half.
1: And then the rest of it was like a dream, thinking back on it. Boiling hot, players going past again, sticking your boot in two or three times, taking throws, free kicks, trying to breathe. We were all having a great deal of difficulty with the heat and the breathing problems. But for a short period of time, it really seemed that we were on top until the second goal was scored.
0: Mexico ended up scoring two more. All England had to show for their efforts was a lengthy injury list.
1: And I've put result, Mexico 4, us, one broken leg, one broken foot, three strained ligaments, cartilage, one badly bruised shoulder and various other bruises, cuts, bumps and knocks.
0: It was a tough match then.
1: It was a very tough match. To know that you were out of the tournament was just absolutely devastating. And all the way back to the hotel, you know, there were still people cheering and goodness knows what. But when we got back to the hotel, somebody had made a sign on a piece of cardboard that just said, England, you may have lost the game, but you have won the hearts of Mexico.
0: Denmark went on to beat Mexico in the final in front of a record-breaking crowd. England went home empty-handed, but left with their heads held high and full of optimism for where women's football would go next.
1: We all left Mexico and we were on a cloud, I guess, because, you know, to see football on that scale being played by women, top-class women who were really, really good at this sport, and the amount of backing that it had and the way that the whole of Mexico City had got behind the tournament and made it such a success. So we were all sort of getting on the plane thinking, yeah, this is the turning point now. Things are going to be really different when we get back. And then we got home, you know, no cameras, no photographers, nobody there, nobody to meet us, no baskets of flowers, nobody really wanted to know anything.
0: Even those who did want to know often had the same patronising view of women's football that the players had grown all too used to before.
2: Well, congratulations, Trudy. What's a nice girl like you doing playing football, though?
3: Well, what's wrong with playing football?
2: Well, it's a man's game, isn't it?
3: No, sports for everybody.
2: What was it like at the Aztec Stadium in Mexico in front of 120,000 people?
3: Frightening. They were all banging war drums and everything, you know. This is all right when the whistle went there, you know, you got into the game.
2: Was it an exciting experience?
3: Yes, I wouldn't have missed it for the world.
2: What about, you must have the mickey taken out of you quite a lot. Do you get accused of being a tomboy or something like that?
3: Yes.
2: What's your reaction to that?
3: I don't care. I'm going all over the world. Where are they? They're staying at home.
0: After Mexico, some of the players and their manager Harry were banned by the English authorities, who hadn't authorised the trip because they were starting to put together the first official England women's team at the time. But it was to be another two decades before the first official Women's World Cup.
1: So rather than the high hopes that we'd come away from Mexico with about the game building up now and women's football really taking off and really being recognised and promoted, it was just like, wow, are we actually back to square one, or are we even further back than that? And that's how it felt. It felt further back than that, which was incredible. Quite a contrast.
0: Trudy McCaffrey was talking to me, Ian Youngs, for the Sporting Witness podcast from the BBC World Service.

0: it's just Malboy. Me and some of my favorite people are putting on an hour of music, comedy, and games with performances from Drifting Clouds and Baker Boy. 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
3: And then there are eight. Yes, we've reached the quarter-final stage of the Men's World Cup. 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So what chance of a new name on the trophy? 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
11: France might be the favourites, but we are going to do everything possible to win. The bonus is to win the World Cup. Morocco's head coach Mohamed Bouabi isn't playing down his side's chances ahead of a huge World Cup quarterfinal this Thursday against the two-time winners. So who will be our first semi-finalists of the 2026 tournament? Hello from me, Maz Faruqi. Plenty to come on today's Sport Today, where we now know Saturday's women's final lineup at Wimbledon, Delith Lloyd.
12: We do, Maz. And how about this for a bit of history? It will be an all-Czech final between Karolina Muchová and Linda Noskova. They become the fourth and fifth Czech players to contest a Wimbledon women's final in the last 6 years.
11: Delith, thank you. We'll be back with Delith live at Wimbledon shortly. But first to Boston, where Morocco are looking to repeat their headline-grabbing run to the semi-finals at the World Cup. But to do so, they will have to get past one of global football's heavyweights and, for many, the pre-tournament favourites, France, and their skipper and talisman striker.
13: Left foot, Mbappe! Bottom corner, 3-0, and it's a Kylian Mbappe hat-trick. He's winning it on his own.
11: France, remember, have played in four of the last seven semi-finals at a Men's World Cup. And our football reporter this Thursday is Manny Jasmine. He's with me. Manny, France are the favourites later, but Morocco have shown they can be very dangerous opponents in knockout football.
14: Yeah, I mean, when you look at the talent that France have in their team and on the bench, they start favourites against most teams, really. We're joined from Boston, not too far away from where the match is going to take place, by Loïc Tanzi, who's a journalist at the sports newspaper L'Équipe. Loïc, Morocco have been up and down all tournament, but still, they have a lot of talent in their team. How much concern is there about this match from the French side?
15: Hello, everybody. Yeah, of course, it's concerning because it's the toughest opponent France will face since the beginning of the tournament. So, yeah, we're looking forward to that game because we want to see what that French team really can do against an opponent like this. Morocco has been one of the talented teams since 4 years now. We've played Morocco in semi-final in Qatar in the last World Cup. So it's interesting to see what that French team will do about that game and what they can do about this opponent.
14: France's appeal against the yellow card picked up by Michael Olise in their previous game against Paraguay has been rejected by FIFA. So if France win and Olise is booked, then he'll miss the semi-final. Do you think that will affect how he plays?
15: That can be one of the biggest problem for him in the game. But if you know him a little bit, I think he will not be concerned at all about that because he's a player and a man who is really calm on the pitch. He's not thinking too much about things off the pitch. So I think he would just play the game like a usual game and try not to be booked, of course, because even if he misses the semi-final, I think the most important for him is not to miss the final. If France is in final at the end, yeah.
14: There was a lot of comment about Paraguay's rough tactics against France in the previous games. But in terms of football tactics, they stifled France's attack. Did they provide a blueprint for other teams in terms of how to deal with France's many talented attackers?
15: Yeah, I think that's the way you have to play against France. Or maybe without the aggressivity and the way Paraguay play. But maybe you have to put everything into the defense if you want to play against this attack, because we're expecting, for example, today Morocco to play much more higher on the pitch and to have play better football than Paraguay played in the last game. But if you play against France, yeah, I do think really you have to play in defense and to try not to keep this attack the best way you can. So yeah, Paraguay, that maybe they will give some ideas to the other team, and that's the only way for me, if you're a smaller team than France, to win against that team.
14: We'll see what Morocco do. Loic Tonzi, thank you very much for your time, and enjoy the match.
11: Well, that's the French perspective on this match then. For Morocco's star man, Brahim Diaz, one of the interesting subplots will be playing against his Real Madrid teammates Kylian Mbappe and Aurelien Tchouameni. Here's how he's approaching that challenge.
2: Aurelien and Kylian, they are my teammates in Real Madrid. They are brilliant players, also a brilliant person, but tomorrow we are a rival. Everyone wants to win, and this is the most important. I trust my team. I know we will do a big game, and we wish good luck to each other. But like I said before, we all want to win, and that's what we say. But yeah, for sure, we are teammates, but tomorrow we are rival, like I say.
11: Well, our More Than the Score podcast has also been looking ahead to the quarterfinals and asking whether there could be a first-time winner of the World Cup at this 2026 tournament. You can download and listen to the full discussion from wherever you get your podcasts usually. But here's a flavour of what African football expert Mahir Mizrahi had to say about tonight's France-Morocco matchup.
5: Look at how they rode out that match against Canada. They're winning 1-0. Canada are a very aggressive and direct team. But Morocco, like Switzerland against Algeria, actually, when they had that lead, Morocco never looked troubled against Canada, really. I mean, yes, there were some half chances, but it always felt like Morocco were going to be able to ride that out and advance to the quarterfinals. And what you saw was the player that actually put the game to bed and scored the second goal was Azdine Ounahi, you know, a veteran from the 2022 FIFA World Cup. So, look, it's... Do countries have culture? Like, do they have a collective culture when they play in these tournaments? I think so. I think when you put on a shirt and you know that your team has had success in the World Cup in the past, I think that a little bit of that transmits forward. It's not the only thing that you can rely on, but I definitely do think there's something to that idea of collective psychology that makes Morocco much more comfortable this time around than they were in 2022.
3: Morocco taking on France. They were pushed all the way 4 years ago. France coming through 2-0, but there were circumstances there. Morocco lost a key defender to injury. They went a very early goal behind in the fifth minute. And as we've said, this team is much changed since then. So can Morocco expect a different result? This is certainly going to be France's sternest test so far, isn't it?
5: Yeah, I think so. This is a very, very good Moroccan side, as we said that. We're probably the best side against Brazil and against the Netherlands as well. So they're looking to take on another beast now, France, who are, I think, by consensus, everybody's favorites to win the World Cup. Look, when they came up against one another in the semifinals last year, they actually had two key injuries. Naïf Aguerd was one of those. And they actually decided to play a back five in that match. The entire tournament, they were playing 4-1-4-1. And for that particular match, they played a back five. And France sort of played an Uno reverse card on them, because Morocco, for the entire 2022 World Cup, were giving up possession of the ball. They were playing on the counterattack. They were compact. They were sitting back. And the one match where they actually had more than 50% possession of the ball is that semifinal against France, where France ended up winning 2-0. This time around, Morocco are looking forward to this match because they're going to be at full strength, except, and it's a big miss, Ismaïl Seybari, the Bayern Munich striker who has 3 goals in this World Cup. And that's a big miss. He picked up hamstring injury in the last match. But it's a different Morocco side. This isn't a side that wants to sit back. This is a side that wants to be on the ball. Mohamed Wahbi, the coach, said that we like to give our players complete freedom and create organized chaos. That's how they hurt teams. And we've seen that time and time again. But the one thing that I really worry about is Achraf Hakimi bombing forward. It's such an asset when you're on the ball. But if you remember how Brazil scored against Morocco, it was Vinicius Junior isolated in the space behind Hakimi going up against a Moroccan center back, Issa Diop. So if you think about the quality of France that they have in attack, whether it's Dembele, Mbappe, Doué, take your pick. If they can find space in behind Hakimi, I think that's going to be one of the things that the North Africans have to really watch.
11: My football reporter Manny Jasmi is still alongside me because in the wake of Egypt's defeat by Argentina on Tuesday, as we've reported already for you, there's been outrage from Egyptian fans and the country's football association about perceived injustices suffered at the hands of the referee of that game, Francois Letexier. But Manny, he's received very strong support from the man who's effectively his boss.
14: Yes, one of Egypt's scorers, Mohamed Zico, who had another goal disallowed infamously after a VAR check, said the match was, quote, rigged, while the Egyptian FA called for Francois Letexier to be kicked out of the tournament. But FIFA's chief refereeing officer, Pierluigi Collina, has said this: nobody can question the integrity of the FIFA World Cup match officials. When this happens, it may provoke reactions that lead to threats against them and their families. This is not right. The Egypt coach, Hossam Hassan, suggested that FIFA want Argentina and Lionel Messi to stay in the competition. But Collina added, nobody can claim that FIFA refereeing can be influenced by anyone, not even the FIFA president. Match officials make honest decisions, and just like players and coaches, they all try to do their best.
11: Manny, thank you. That is our football reporter, Manny Jasmi. There's plenty more on the World Cup on our website, bbc.com/sport.
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11: Thank you for your company this Thursday onto the third tennis Grand Slam of the year, because today is women's semi-finals day at Wimbledon. Deleth Lloyd is on centre court for us. And Deleth, we now know the lineup for Saturday's final.
12: Hi there, Maz. Yes, that's right. We've been treated to some quality tennis today. And how about this for a bit of history? Centre court will play host to an all-Czech final.
16: Mukova, this for the Wimbledon final. She now has a backhand and an open court, but Goff fills the open court with her speed. Now she's chasing another forehand, but she nets!
17: It's a match, Mukova.
16: It's the moment of Karolina Mukova's life!
17: 1-6, 7-6.
16: She has beaten Coco Goff.
18: Match point number two to Linda Noskova. Backhand reply. Kostyuk with a forehand. It's wide! The 21-year-old is in the Wimbledon final.
19: 6-4.
18: She has just secured the first all-Czech ladies singles final in Wimbledon history.
12: Ninth seed Linda Noskova easing past Marta Kostyuk of Ukraine in straight sets after her compatriot and 10th seed Karolina Mukova beat Coco Gauff in a three-set thriller, eventually winning 12-10 in a final set tiebreak to book her place in the Wimbledon final for the very first time. Let's hear first then from Mukova, who afterwards spoke to Lee McKenzie.
20: Honestly, it was such a big fight. It was roller coaster, as you said, you're up and down. In 10 seconds, you have a match point, then you match point down. It's no time to think, but very nerve-wracking. I was, you know, I don't know. I don't even know what I'm saying. I'm really kind of shaking and trying to sink it in, but the atmosphere here, indescribable. Thank you, everyone who came and supported us.
21: People might not realise, but this is actually the first time that you have been out on centre court. I think you came down with your team last night to see what it was like to get a photo. You've got the chance to get another photo on Saturday. But just tell us what it was like to come out here for the very first time. It's such a huge moment as well.
20: Yeah, you know, there is so many of us tennis players, and I don't think many of us get to play on this court. And it's such a history of our sport, and it's... yeah, incredible, very special moment. We came here to warm up with Linda, actually, before the semis, and yeah, took a photo. It's just a nice moment to experience all of this, and this court is beautiful.

0: Well, you get to do it all again on Saturday because you are through to the finals here at Wimbledon. Put your hands together, Caterina Muchová.
1: Thank you.
2: Well, Muchová at 29 is a former French Open finalist, while Noskova at 21 is into a first Grand Slam final. Noskova spoke to Annabel Croft afterwards on Sunset.
3: For me, it's always just to focus on myself, to focus on my game. When I play my best, I know that I can play with the best players in the world and have a great result, which is a final and a Grand Slam, I guess. So.
4: It's your first time playing a match here on Centre Court. When did you first dream about playing out here?
3: I was not watching a lot of tennis as a kid, but one thing I do remember is when Petra Kvitová won her Grand Slam here, and that is maybe one of the first moments when I've realized that such sport as tennis exists. So I'm still in shock that I had a chance in my life really to play at such court and get a win.
2: Well, whether the pair remain checkmates on Saturday remains to be seen. One of them, though, will follow in the footsteps of Jana Novotná, Petra Kvitová, Markéta Vondrušová and Barbora Krejčíková. I've been speaking to the Czech journalist Stanislav Kučera from Czech website IDNIS, who has quite the story on his hands.
5: Hi, thank you for your invitation. Yeah, it's absolutely amazing, especially here at the Wimbledon. I don't even know where to start. It's so rare because we don't have basically no grass courts in Czech Republic, but here we have so much good players. I think the game style of the Czech players, it's really very good for grass. Like, they are aggressive, they can use slices, they have great variety. Yeah, and it's clicking amazing well. And when we are coming to Wimbledon every year, it's like very big chance that we stay here until the last day.
2: Yes, obviously Barbora Krejčíková winning a couple of years ago and Markéta Vondrušová the year before that. It was an epic match, wasn't it? Particularly that tie break. It was tennis of the highest quality.
5: Yeah, definitely. I was so nervous, I must admit. But I think Coco made a crucial error at her match point because she had high ball. She could just play normal forehand to almost each spot at the court, and it would be over. But I don't know what happened, but she made a wrong choice. And then Karolina, of course, she's so experienced player, and she took advantage of this very, very big mistake.
2: Yes, Muchová eventually sealing it on her second match point. Like you say, Goff was 9-8 in the tiebreak on match point, but she hit a drop volley into the net. Tell us a bit about Muchová then. I'm fascinated the fact that she's allergic to grass, which she's spoken about this week.
5: Yeah, it's quite funny. But, you know, she was here in quarterfinals in 2019 and 2 years later, but since then she was knocked out four times in a row in the first round, so that was strange. She had some injuries, but her game is, like everybody speaking, her game is perfect to grass. She can play every shot, but it took her quite a long time to actually prove it. But this year, I think it's amazing how she plays. And the first set against Coco, she was much better than second set. Maybe Coco played a little bit better, but then again, third set, Muchová was really solid. And even in the crucial nerve-wracking points, she stayed calm. And yeah, she went for it. And yeah, I don't know. She's in the final.
2: Yeah, and she's a former Grand Slam finalist as well, having reached the final at Roland Garros at the French Open in 2023. You touched on the fact that, you know, she's had injuries in the interim, but that, I presume, will stand her in good stead when she walks out on centre on Saturday on Ladies Singles Finals Day, which I'm sure is going to be a new experience, obviously, for her.
5: Yeah, I think, in my opinion, Wimbledon is even bigger than Roland Garros. I think maybe we can ask her later at the press conference if she can compare. 3 years ago in Paris, she was really close. She played Iga Świątek. She was up a break in the third set, I think. Then she lost very, very close. So yeah, I think she will be really hungry to finally get the Grand Slam trophy because she's a player who never won a Grand Slam trophy yet. And yeah, she's all the time hearing you have the weapons, you have everything, but also because of injuries, like she didn't have one yet. But yeah, we will see now. She's only one step away.
2: And with Noskova winning as well in straight sets against Marta Kostyuk, how do you view an all-Czech final?
5: Linda, she played so far amazing matches. In third round, she saved match point, similar like Muchová. So yeah, it's her second life in the tournament. And yeah, she's also on a very good streak. And yeah, Czech final, I think it would be amazing achievement, one of the biggest in our sports history.
6: And there's a match still ongoing on centre court, Delith. You're watching the mix.

0: doubles final.
1: Yes, the number two seeds Marcelo Arevalo from El Salvador and Latvia's Yelena Ostapenko are taking on the Australian pair of Mark Polmans and Storm Hunter. Polmans and Hunter lead by a set to love.
0: Talk to me about the buzz around Wimbledon today after Britain's Arthur Ferry reached the semis of his home Grand Slam on Wednesday.
1: Yeah, plenty of excitement. Great story. Ranked 114 in the world. Ferry became only the second wildcard to reach the semi-finals following his straight sets win over Flavio Caboli. There are examples of players ranked highly doing well in this tournament in the past. New Zealand's Chris Lewis was world number 91 when he reached the 1983 final, losing to John McEnroe. He's been speaking to Niels Borgen today on his annual trip back to Estoril.
2: It certainly makes me think back to 1983 when I played the final here, and I certainly can identify with the pathway that Arthur is currently travelling upwards on. Wimbledon was always by far the most significant tournament in my tennis career, and I say that because as a young 7-8-year-old I can remember playing imaginary Wimbledon finals in my backyard in New Zealand.
3: So you've been through it, lived it. What would your advice be?
2: I think the main bit of advice is I wanted to stick to what had provably been a winning formula. If you walk out onto that match court knowing that what you've done to get to where you are, you're not going to break that formula and do something different. So whatever he's been doing to date, keep doing it. Follow the same routine step by step, and you walk out knowing that you've optimized your chances of getting the best result. And I'm sure that's what he'll be doing with his team.
3: Who's going to win?
2: I don't know. I mean, look at Arthur and what he's achieved. And my gosh, and Zverev having won the French, I honestly don't know. You'll have the support of the crowd. He's proved that he's capable of winning. On the other hand, Zverev is playing arguably the best tennis of his life, and that's what makes sport so interesting, is you don't know who's going to win. And Zverev is very conscious of the situation. He knows that he's not going to get the support, but I also think that he's proven that he thrives on being the anti-hero. So I just don't know.
1: Chris Lewis there, and that's the beauty of sport, isn't it, Maz? Well, Ferry against Zverev will be first on centre on Friday. The headline act to follow, defending champion Jannik Sinner takes on the seven-time champion Novak Djokovic in the second semi-final. What a day in prospect here on centre court.
0: Absolutely, Della, thank you. Finally to athletics and to the Diamond League, because Monaco is preparing to stage the 10th meeting in this year's series, with the action taking place on Friday. And on the eve of the competition, Faith Kipyegon has been amongst those talking to the media today. Let's bring in our athletics commentator, Ed Harry. Ed, Kipyegon arrived in Monaco from Eugene, where she suffered that rare defeat. So 5 days on, what has she had to say?
4: Hi, Maj. Yeah, we can't overstate how dominant the great Kenyan has been over the 1500 metres and the mile. She's the three-time and reigning Olympic champion, the four-time and reigning world champion for the 1500. But on Saturday in Eugene, racing over the mile distance, she was beaten by Nikki Hiltz. She was outkicked by the American, who does have world indoor silver and bronze medals in the 15. But Kipyegon is the world record holder for the mile and for its metric equivalent, and she hadn't lost over either distance for more than 5 years. Now, Kipyegon did explain post-race she'd been dealing with a hamstring issue since the Diamond League meeting in Shanghai back in May, where she'd nevertheless won the 5,000 metres. So how does she feel now preparing to race over 3,000 metres in Monaco?
5: I would say I'm on the road to recovery. I will not say I'm 100%. You need to be 100%, 99% to compete with the best in the world. But I'm going to try my best. I'm going to keep up. I'm going to just be myself and know where I've come from. It has been a really, really tough journey since Shanghai, training with injury and, you know, wanted to be on that track, wanted to be on the time Olympic circuit. But, you know, you can't do that without being 100% with your health. But I'm happy to be here. I'm happy to just compete tomorrow, see the results, get back to the circuit and continue.
0: That is Faith Kipyegon. Ed, on the theme of responding to setbacks, you've also been hearing from one of the greatest high jumpers of all time, who's finally back and injury-free.
4: Yeah, this is Mutez Barshim, the second highest jumper in history. Only the world record holder, Javier Sotomayor, has flown higher than the Qatari athlete. He's been world champion three times. Perhaps most famously, though, he was the one who suggested that the 2021 Olympic gold medal be shared between himself and his good friend James.

0: and Marco Tamberi rather than them go through a jump-off to decide an outright winner. Barshim returned to competition on the 19th of June. He did that at his home Diamond League. He hadn't competed for around a year and a half because of injury. He hadn't really done anything of note since 2024's Olympic bronze. Now, he didn't win in Doha, and it was a modest height, but how is he, and where's he found the motivation to carry on?
1: My first professional list was 2010, 2011. So I was, when I started jumping, I was the new generation. And then I competed with my generation, and they are all out now. And I see them understand, what you doing? Oh, I'm coaching. I'm like, man, my people, nobody's here. I go down to eat. I'm like, where are you guys? Oh, no, I need to go to sleep. My generation is done. So I'm lucky to say I've been jumping through three generations. Generation before, my generation, and I'm jumping with the next generation. The more you do, it's the more that you're going to put yourself in a different bracket than the next person. I just want to make sure whoever coming after me is going to have a very difficult time to break these records. You want a world championship? Okay, show me four times. You want an Olympic medal? Okay, show me four times. You want... So it's going to add up to the next. And when I look at the tennis, when I look at golf, and I look at basketball, it's always these athletes. And there is many athletes right now that they're actually doing crazy numbers, but we still idolize different people. I'm like, why? But these guys are doing more. But it's just because of that longevity and being able to produce in different circumstances for such a long time, in such a long period. And I start to look at myself in that bracket. I'm like, wow, you know what? This is something that actually motivates me to do such and such.
0: Mutaz Barshim there. I had to get the scissors out and edit that, Maz, because the raw answers were more like 5 minutes. He really warmed to his theme. So much enthusiasm still, despite winning medals at four Olympics and five world championships. He's clearly an athlete who still feels he has a lot to offer, and he certainly has one eye on a lasting legacy. Elsewhere, the fields assembled for Friday's sprints. They're incredible. The Olympic 100 metres champion, Julian Alfred, races up at 200 metres, where she'll be facing the Paris 2024 gold medalist for that distance, Gabby Thomas. That's one head-to-head. We've got another in the men's 100, which features the event's reigning world champion, Ablique Seville, up against the Olympic 200 metres champion, Letsile Tobogo. We'll focus more on those races and on the now Monaco resident Mondo Duplantis in Friday's Sport Today.
2: Ed, thank you. 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A reminder, if you are listening to the BBC World Service across Africa, we have build up and then full match commentary for you on Sports World from 19:30 GMT of that huge World Cup quarterfinal between France and Morocco. We return at the same time on Friday.
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0: ABC News. Good morning, I'm Ali Crew. Telstra says it's working closely with police in South Australia to determine whether its network outage is connected to the death of a person in a regional hospital. Olivia Mason has more.
1: Police say they're investigating a death in regional South Australia on Wednesday. They say they've contacted the family of the person who died after the incident initially came to their attention via a social media post from Liberal Senator Karen Little. In the post, the Senator said she'd received reports that someone had died after a failed attempt to contact 000. Police say they weren't notified of the death at the time and are now looking into the cause and circumstances. Telstra says it'll provide any information it can to assist in establishing whether its outage and the death are connected.

0: Iran says it's launched 10 missiles at Jordan in another round of strikes across the region. Here's Middle East correspondent Matthew Doran.
1: Jordan hosts US military personnel at a number of bases, which Iran has said are fair targets in response to American strikes against it. Fresh explosions were also reported in Iran, including the cities of Bandar Abbas and Bushehr. The latter is home to a nuclear power plant, and local authorities claimed a US projectile hit its perimeter. The US and Iran have been exchanging fire across the Gulf, and Donald Trump has said the ceasefire between the two countries is over, while also claiming Iran was desperate for a deal for lasting peace. It's come as Iran buried its former leader, Ali Khamenei, in the city of Mashhad. He was killed in strikes 4 months ago on day one of the war.
0: The Prime Minister will not attend the Garma Festival in August, breaking a commitment he made to attend the festival every year that he's in office. Dana Morse reports.
2: Festival organiser, the Yothu Yindi Foundation, has confirmed Anthony Albanese is not scheduled to appear at the festival, despite making a promise during his 2025 keynote address that he would continue to attend.
3: I commit here that I will be here.
2: It'll be the first time he's chosen not to come to Garma since being elected in 2022. In previous years, the festival held in northeast Arnhem Land has been the platform the government has used to telegraph its Indigenous affairs agenda. This year, Indigenous Australians Minister Malandiri McCarthy and Foreign Affairs Minister Penny Wong will attend, along with Shadow Indigenous Australians Minister Julian Lisa.
0: Indian Prime Minister Narendra Modi will wrap up his two-day visit to Australia today after attending a huge rally with Indian Australians last night. Here's Foreign Affairs reporter Stephen Jedgetts.
4: More than 20,000 people flocked into Docklands Stadium in Melbourne last night, where they cheered on the Indian Prime Minister. Mr. Modi used the speech to celebrate India's growing global influence. Prime Minister Anthony Albanese used his speech to defend multiculturalism, saying the Indian-Australian community makes Australia a better place. Today, Mr. Modi will head to the MCG with Mr. Albanese for a sporting announcement.
0: A New South Wales man who allegedly advocated for acts of terrorism will remain behind bars until he faces court. Digby Worth-Muller reports.
5: The Australian Federal Police, ASIO and New South Wales authorities began investigating the 20-year-old following a tip-off of concerning online posts. It's alleged those posts promoted racially motivated and violent extremist ideology. Yesterday, officers raided a home at Ocean Shores in the Northern Rivers region. During the search, police say they seized a phone containing material advocating for acts of terrorism, as well as suspected violent extremist material. A number of weapons and ammunition were also allegedly found. The man has been charged with several offences and is next due in court this September.
0: The media watchdog will front the Royal Commission on Anti-Semitism and Social Cohesion today as it continues to probe public broadcasters and social media platforms. Gavin Coote has the latest.
6: The chair of the Australian Communications and Media Authority, Narita O'Loughlin, will appear as a witness at the inquiry. It follows yesterday's testimony from Australia's Special Envoy to Combat Anti-Semitism, Gillian Siegel, in which she called for an overhaul of how complaints to the ABC and SBS are managed. Ms. Siegel described the ACMA as a well-meaning regulator without teeth. Both the ABC and SBS also fronted the inquiry and defended how they handle complaints. The Commission will also shift its attention back to social media, with professional networking platform LinkedIn set to give evidence.
0: That report from Gavin Coote. This is ABC News.
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3: Campbell Logan is a 22-year-old supercar driver and will be making his supercar debut in September in the Super 2s. And he caught up with ABC's Helen Shield a couple of days ago. And Helen started by asking, how do you transition from go-karts to fully-fledged racing cars?
4: You can start racing cars in Australia when you're 14, believe it or not. So I was a bit later. I started when I was 16, just about to turn 17. So I did, because I needed to do those few years in go-karts to sort of build the foundations for me. So, but you just effectively buy a car. Like it's, you don't get picked up at a lower level. Your family and yourself and sponsors are funding it to make it happen. So we bought a race car, a Hyundai XL, which people at home might laugh at as a race car, but it's a very competitive one make series in Australia. And we bought a car from Queensland, brought it down, and that's how I started.
5: My goodness. What do you remember of the first time you took that car on a track?
4: Nervous again, like probably more nervous. There's more risk, I feel. Like you're going faster. There's a lot more stuff going on in a car too compared to a go-kart. Like a go-kart doesn't have a gearbox, so there's no clutch, there's no gear stick. Cars that we race are manual, so had to learn how to drive to start with. But yeah, I think there's just so much more going on, and even sort of things you need to be aware of when you're on track. Like if your car catches on fire, that's not something you really consider in go-karts because you just hop up straight away, whereas a car, you belt it in. So there's a lot more different things, which makes it a bit more overwhelming at first.
5: What are the skills you're executing in a race? Can you talk me through it?
4: Yeah, like obviously you're driving the car and you're trying to drive as fast as possible, but it's a very small percent of what we do. You're trying to actually do that autonomously. So, you know, you want to be, we talk about consistency, you don't want to make mistakes. So we always need to hit a certain brake marker that we set for a certain corner. And there's a lot of different techniques. Every corner is different, how we approach it in a driving way. But the best drivers are the ones that can just do that without thinking about it. And then you can think about other things, whether it's strategy or if you're in a bit of a battle with another competitor, or if your car balance is a little bit off. There's so many different factors you're trying to think about and then relay back to your team, or try to strategize yourself to keep moving forward. So if you can do that autonomously, you're usually pretty quick.
5: Is there a bit of a you've got it or you don't? Have you got a brain that can hold all of that information, just go brrr, like a computer with it, or not?
4: I think so. I'd like to hope so. Like I think I'm pretty good at processing at a fast rate. Like you have to when you're driving at, you know, 290 k's an hour, yeah, or so. So
5: 290, is that,
4: yeah,
5: your top speed?
4: A little bit higher, like 295, I think, is the quickest I've gone at Bathurst. But yeah, you got to be able to process a lot of things quickly. And even when you're in practice sessions,

0: engineers feeding you a lot of info. So, like, there's a lot of live telemetry that's coming back to them, and they see ways that we can improve. So you're trying to do that on the fly. It's not easy at all.
1: Right. And what is the race you've just won?
0: I won the latest Super 2 roundup at Darwin, so a long way from home. I've never been to Darwin, actually, so that was a pretty cool thing to tick off. But
1: would have been really grateful for that cold water running through your shirt at the time.
0: I needed it for sure. It was hot. I think it was 32 every day there. And it's a very different heat. Like, it's very dry. It took a lot out of me, to be honest.

0: a lot out of me, to be honest. Like, I train quite a lot and we do a lot to prepare for the heat, but I was still pretty knackered by the end. But yeah, I won the, we do two races every weekend. I won the first one and then was second in the second one. So I won the round overall, which is pretty cool.
1: And points wise in the Super 2, who are you just behind?
0: A fellow Tasmanian. He's actually a good mate of mine, Lockie Dalton. So he's from Launceston. I'm from Hobart. So it was nice to get a round win and a win off the north end of the state. That rivalry still exists, would you believe? But we're both very proud Tasmanians. I still live down here. Lockie's moved up to Sydney now. So, but still very proud of where we come from. And it's pretty cool to have two Tassie guys on top in a national category.
1: Congratulations. What a dream to be achieving.
0: Yeah, thank you. I appreciate it. It's hard to put into words what I'm going through, but just trying to take it day by day and enjoy the moment. Like, we've got a great mentor, Mark Winterbottom at Tickford, and he always reminds me to just enjoy the moment. So it's a real privilege at the end of the day.
1: Okay, one more question. What is your training like? What sort of training do you have to do to keep your mind and body in shape for racing?
0: Yeah, it's a good question that you mentioned, mind and body, because we do a lot of physical training. It's super hot in our cars. So whatever the ambient temperature is, it's usually 25 to 30 degrees warmer in the car. So it's a bit like a sauna. So I do a lot of heat training, but your heart rate's very high. So for me, it will sit around 170 to 180 on a hot race, beats per minute. So pretty high. So I do a lot of running, a lot of cycling. I do a lot of strength work in the gym. I even do a little bit of reformer Pilates, which is quite good for mobility and like strengthening those stabilizer muscles within your core. But yeah, it's almost plenty for the physical side, but then the mental side's so underrated, especially I think here in Australia, it's very underrated in our sport. It's a huge asset to me. I was lucky my dad pushed me at a young age to get into mindfulness and meditation and learn that side of things. So it's a constant battle. You're still working on it, but trying to unlock more within my mind has paid off a lot more than the physical side. So
1: skills for life.
0: Exactly. Yeah, it's pretty cool.
2: That's Campbell Logan, Tasmanian race car driver, 22 years of age now, supercar driver. He's going to be debuting in the Super 2s in September. That was Helen Shield speaking with Campbell earlier in the week.

0: Know the next Australian of the Year? Are they raising funds for those in need? Or building a brighter future? Conducting research? Or inspiring future astronauts? See them, hear them, nominate them at australianoftheyear.org.au.
1: ABC Sport, your home of rugby.
2: Getting to know you, getting to know all about.
3: Luke Lewis, champion rugby league player for the Panthers, the Sharks, the Blues, the Kangaroos, and he's been part of our broadcast, my right-hand man, since 2019 after retiring in 2018. I feel like we know a lot about Luke Lewis, but there'll be a lot of this complicated character that we don't. I've been looking forward to this, Louie. How are you going?
4: Hey, Groove, how are you, mate?
3: Mate, very, very well. All right, you ready?
4: I'm ready to rock and roll. I've been looking forward to it still.
3: Okay. Well, let's start in a basic sense. When did you fall in love with rugby league?
4: I think I actually fell in love with it probably when I was six, but I started playing rugby league when I was three. So first couple of years, I probably didn't really understand it. But when I was six, I remember getting a birthday present, and it was the old Winfield Cup video. And it had, like, all the highlights and
3: love
4: games
3: those.
4: Everything happened.
3: Yeah.
4: So that's sort of when I fell in love with as a young kid.
3: Now, we've often tested your memory when it comes to your own playing career. What do you remember about your first grade debut?
4: Oh, everything. I remember getting the phone call. I was sitting at Rainbow in Doonside with one of my mates from school and my footy team, and I was having hot chips and gravy. Huh. And I was on my BMX bike because I didn't actually have my license at the time. And then I get a phone call from Roy Simmons, and he says, mate, I'm taking to Melbourne this week to make your debut. So I'll never forget it. And then I rang my mum straight away as soon as I got the phone. I said, mum, I'm going to Melbourne. She said, I already know. I got the phone call off Royce. You got to get the approval off her first, basically. So I couldn't wait to get home. So I rode from Doonside basically to Plumpton on my BMX bike as fast as I possibly could so I get up the training. So, yeah, it was pretty awesome week. And then obviously going to Melbourne, found out that my mum, my stepdad and my sister were all getting flown down to watch. And, yeah, next thing you know, I'm sort of walking out into the Melbourne, I think I can't remember the name of the stadium, but it was the one with the roof on it.
3: Oh, at Dockland Stadium, yeah.
4: Yeah, yeah, different. Had a different name back then. I don't know what it was. Yeah, so mate, I sort of remember everything. And then I remember running out, and I think there was Robbie Ross at pullback, and, you know, it's where Nick Howe, I get the tackle, and, you know, Marcus Bye and all these guys that I'd, you know, never thought in my wildest dreams I would get to play against, let alone make tackles against. So it was pretty cool. So
3: talk about full circle. I remember seeing your mum at your last ever game, also in Melbourne.
4: Yeah, crazy, eh? Debut down there. I think I played all my, a lot of my matches, like my big matches, like my 50th and my 100th and all that, always against Melbourne. So, yeah, my last game against Melbourne, missed out in the prelim to go to the grand final, but they sent me out in a really nice way, so very lucky.
3: What was the first job you ever had, Louis?
4: Mate, my first job, I used to work school holidays all the time. So I was big into... Yeah, you know, my cars, my motorbikes and all that sort of stuff when I was a kid. So my school holidays, my stepdad was a boss of a frame and truss company. So he got me into every school holidays going and work. So I started obviously sweeping the floors and then helping out with, you know, putting the nails in the frames where they had to go and sort of went up from there. So that was my first job. Every school holiday, 6 weeks and 2 weeks holidays, I was in the factory floor working, trying to earn money to buy my first car and obviously do my first car up.
3: What was your first car?
4: I bought a little Holden Gemini. It was my first car. It was maroon. So I bought that. I can't remember what it was, about $5,000. And then I went down a lot, put like all the interior in, bucket seats, put the gauges on the front bonnet, put new stereo in, all that sort of stuff as you do it in a young kid. And yeah, that was my first car. And I would love still today to be able to go and buy my first car and redo it the way it was done when I was a kid.
3: Yeah, really. What's the best, despite what we may think of you sometimes, you are quite a deep thinker about many things in life. What is the best piece of advice you've ever been given?
4: Hands down, it's not what you do when people are watching, it's what you do when people aren't watching. Is probably the best advice I've ever been given. So that was Brad Izzard, by the way, who sort of told me that. He goes, mate, you know, everyone, you go to training, everyone, you know, you'll do what you got to do, and you know the coaches are watching, so you're doing it, but it's what you're doing when, you know, no one's there to pat you on the back and, you know, give you all the pep talks and everything you need. So I didn't really understand what he meant by that. So he said, mate, if you're out there and, you know, the bloke who you think's trying to take your position is training, you need to be training. If you think he's at home resting, you need to be training. So eating well and doing all those kind of things. So that was probably the best advice I've ever been given.
3: Is that why you used to train on Christmas Day?
4: Correct. I still train Christmas Day, New Year's Day, and, yeah, that was basically the whole reason why. Because I always thought, well, I don't think they're probably out training today, so we get up early before, you know, we haven't had the presents, go for a 5K run, come back, do the old presents, and then try and get another training session. So I used to always try and train twice a day on Christmas Day.
3: Wow. Give me an achievement. Doesn't have to be footy. It can be anything in life. An achievement you're most proud of?
4: Mate, can't go past my kids. Two best things that ever happened in my life. So my kids, and then obviously, you know, getting married to my wife, and then obviously rugby league achievements. So, but those there, hands down.
3: Yeah, I wonder whether your wife Sonia would agree with the marriage.
4: Yeah, definitely not.
3: Tell us about your favourite TV show as a kid.
4: Oh, mate, I had a few, but my favourite TV show was always like Bewitched. I drew a genie.
5: And where will I sleep in the meantime?
6: Well, I don't know. Nice drawer. You'll be comfortable there.
5: I do not want to sleep in a drawer.
6: Well, here, look.
5: I think I will take your bedroom.
6: But mine? Well, where would I stay?
5: In the drawer, master.
4: I used to always just think how cool that be. It's like, you know, I'm a bit of a clean freak and OCD, so if I just said the missus, twinkly nose, the house was clean, mate, happy days. So I can't go past those two. They're my favourite. Loved it.
3: Movies. What's your favourite all-time movie?
4: It's a tough one, Maury, because I've got a couple. I love this movie. It's called Shooter, which is... It's got Mark Wahlberg in it, and he's a sniper, and he gets set up and framed, and then he has to basically avoid everyone and, you know, clear his name. So I love that. And the other one was Law Abiding Citizen with Gerard Butler. Again, a bit of a action sort of a movie, but in saying that, I don't like the process that happens. I feel like I'm on... Even though he's a bad guy in it, but he actually... The whole process, I'm on his side, if that makes sense, because of what happened to him and his family and how he got treated. So I don't know why they're my two favourites.
7: Hey, this is the 21st century. You can't go to war with these people. In the end, the law is up.
8: In the end, the law will never catch and hold them. In a year or two, he'll be back in business. New names, new messenger boys, same old story. And I'll be dead. It's going to be some hard, hairy work, Port. There's going to be more shooting and more people are going to die. Now, I didn't start it, but be sure as hell I mean to see it through. So you get it straight. You in or you out?
3: Who would play Luke Lewis in a movie?
4: Oh, my God.
3: I don't think he's available.
4: Sorry. I feel sorry for anyone that had to do it. But
3: it'd be a fun role.
4: It would be an awesome role. But, look, I love The Rock, so I'm going to say The Rock.
3: Really? Okay. Well, it'd have to trim down. This one I've been waiting for. What is something we don't know about Luke Lewis?
4: Something you don't know. Well, I love gardening. I don't know if you knew that.
3: What?
4: I love gardening. Yeah, it's probably something you didn't know about me. So, on my days off, my favourite thing to do is, at least once a week, is mow my lawns, get in the gardens, get all the weeds done, just... make my gardens look schmick and then be able to sit back and have a cup of tea or a coffee in my backyard and just look at my garden. So, I'd say gardening's probably something you didn't know that I was right into.
3: Gee, I thought owning the beach you wouldn't have a garden. What about in the kitchen? Can you cook? Do you have a signature dish?
4: Nah, definitely not. I'm a horrible cook. I've never cooked a meal in my life. My missus is obviously Italian, so Mate, she does all the cooking. She's a great cook. And I've been with her for a long time. But I've been blessed, to be fair. I left mum's, moved into a house with my wife, and my mum cooked all my meals before then, and then Sonia's cooked all my meals since. So, no, I don't cook at all.
3: Happy days. You don't cook, but you like to eat. So, Louis, you're hosting a dinner party. You can invite three people alive or dead. Who are you inviting?
4: Mate, this is a tough one too. I love Joe Rogan's. I just think he's so educated on a lot of different fields. So probably definitely Joe Rogan's. I think he keeps the conversation going, sure, which is really good. So definitely Joe Rogan. The other one would probably be like, you know, someone who's super powerful and knows a lot about what's going on in the world. So someone like, you know, Elon Musk or someone like that, so I could learn a lot, as much as I possibly could. So maybe you could go and invest in some stuff straight away, build connections, and probably someone like Warren Buffett. Now, they're the three that I'd go, just purely because, mate, education, super wealthy knowledge, the amount of knowledge that they've got and how they could pass it on that I could maybe retain. And I'm into all that sort of stuff too. Like, I love researching, you know, what's going on in the world, you know, finances, opportunities for, you know, growth and all that sort of stuff. So I'm into all that, Maury.
3: That's a heavy dinner. Joe Rogan, Elon Musk, Warren Buffett, and a quizzical Luke Lewis. What scares you the most, Louis?
4: Oh, mate, to be fair, I don't get scared of much when it comes to, like, fears, but there's one thing I just can't get my head around in small spaces. I get claustrophobic really bad.
3: Yeah, well, that's a legitimate one, claustrophobia.
4: Yeah.
3: Coming from
4: claustrophobia is probably my worst. In fact, it's like it got to a stage where I had to actually go and get work on it. But I feel like I'm dealing with it a lot better now, so I'm pretty good at the moment with it. But, yeah, that's probably my worst fear by far.
3: Apart from occasionally our penthouse suite at Brookvale Oval. let's move to music, Luke Lewis. Favourite band or singer all time?
4: Well, I don't have a favourite band or singer, but my favourite music is 80s. That's all I can say. Anything in the 80s, I absolutely love. So I'm not like a person where I have to listen to this band or that, a guy or a woman who sings or whatever. I just have to have 80s music. I can't have any of the new school stuff.
3: Okay. What about the best concert you've ever been to, though?
4: I've been to three good ones. Like, Robbie Williams was awesome. And I think Johnny Farnham was pretty cool. That was probably one of my favourite.
3: Attaboy.
4: And the Red Hot Chili Peppers. So I think those three for me were my favourite. But if I had to pick, I'd probably go Johnny Farnham just because of the era.

0: Good answer. I can leave it on that note, to be perfectly honest. Favourite holiday destination?
1: Again, favourite one is... I'll say Bora Bora. I've been there a couple of times and I've loved it. But with kids and that now, I'd say Hawaii. So them two.
0: All right. Clowns, Louie. Great fun or terrifying?
1: I think they're great fun, to be personal. I know a lot of clowns. They're actually quite good friends of ours own a clown company, which is really good. But
0: of course you do.
1: Mate, you can have fun, but at the same time, you can dress up as a clown and scare people. You can do a lot of stuff with a clown. So I love them.
0: All right, rapid fire ones to finish with. Summer or winter?
1: Oh, summer, every day of the week.
0: Chocolate or vanilla?
1: Vanilla.
0: Sweet or savoury?
1: Sweet.
0: Peanut butter, Louie, smooth or crunchy? Not that I've ever seen you go near peanut butter.
1: No, I do. I have peanut butter every morning, Maureen. Me protein shake, so I'm smooth, though.
0: Actually, I have. That's an absolute lie. I've seen you on your third breakfast go for peanut butter on toast. So I take that back. Right. And finally, the big one, Luke Lewis, tomato sauce, cupboard or fridge?
1: Oh, fridge every day of the week, Maury. Every day of the week.
0: That is a champion answer for a champion bloke. Luke Lewis, been great fun getting to know you, mate, and I'll probably talk to you in about 30 seconds.
1: Yep, see you soon. Thanks, brother.

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4: Andy Donaldson has just swum 12 hours in croc-filled waters in the Kimberley in WA and lived to tell the tale. In fact, he's broken a record or two in the process. Donaldson is an ultra-marathon swimmer. He's got multiple world records to his name, and he just completed the Dam-to-Dam Ord River Swim Challenge on Tuesday. He joins me now. We're still hours after getting out of the water. So, Andy, how are you feeling?
5: Well, to be honest, pretty bashed up and bruised, but you know, a 55k swim is always going to do that to you, and that hasn't stopped the spirits from being high. And like you said in your intro, still have all my limbs.
4: That's good. Okay, so let's start with the obvious, because it's estimated that there's 5,500 freshwater crocs in the river that you just swam in. Yes, they're smaller, more timid than salties, but they're still crocs. And did I see correctly that when you started your swim just before 6 a.m, there was one in the welcoming party?
5: You're right, Declan. Yeah, apparently there was one literally just standing where I entered into the water, and I didn't actually see it. So, like, I might have probably got cold feet and backed out if I'd seen that thing, but no, look, we knew that with any open water swim in somewhere like a river or a lake or in the ocean, you're always mindful of the wildlife. We'd done our homework before this one. We had a great team of locals who were helping us out with the planning and execution of this swim, guys that are using it every day, and they really provided a lot of confidence and assurance that we were going to be okay and that it was going to be safe to take on the challenge. You know, the Ord River, yes, there are crocodiles in there, but it's also a body of water that is used recreationally every day. People swim in it, there's kayak tours, people have their houseboats on there, and I think that showed in the swim where, aside from that one at the start, I didn't actually see a thing in terms of crocs.
4: Did you have any fear, though, going in? It's obviously one of the various challenges you have to face. It's probably the most obvious everyone thinks of, but did you have to overcome any fear?
5: I think there's always that feeling. I don't think you would be human if you didn't have any fear, and you'd be probably complacent or a bit naive if you didn't have some kind of worries about it. But look, we had two boats out there on the water with us, a kayaker as well. They were my eyes and ears, because when you're swimming, you don't really see much. Your face is in the water. And yeah, I really felt confidence in their knowledge and having them around me through that entire journey, because yeah, these kind of challenges, they're not ones that you would take on your own, whether that's in the river or in the ocean. You're always out there in a team, and it takes people coming together to go and do something like that.
4: So did you bump into any wildlife, any turtles or big fish get in your road along the 55Ks?
5: You know, I didn't, which I don't know whether to be disappointed or relieved. But what we did see, though, the Ord River, where we started up at Lake Argyle, it winds down these beautiful ancient gorges, and you have the incredible red cliffs on either side. And we got a beautiful day for it. It was calm as the water as well is so fresh and clean. I saw some of the team grabbing their bottles and like scooping water out and taking drinks from it as well. So, you know, it was just an absolute dream to be out there and to experience that, because yeah, what we have here in our backyard in Western Australia, I think is, in terms of swimming especially, I think it's the best in the world.
4: People will be able to pick up on your accent. You're originally from Scotland, now live in Perth. So you talk about this beautiful scenery, these gorges that you got to swim through. Did you get to take any of it in or appreciate the beauty while you were swimming, or is that something you got to do before and probably in the aftermath?
5: Well, I fortunately got a bit of time beforehand to do a recce. Outback Tom, who lives up here, kindly took us out in his plane, and we did a bit of a flyover the river, which was just absolutely mind-blowing, and super grateful to Tom. He was also on the boat with us. But in the swim itself, usually I wouldn't be looking around. Something like an English Channel, you see the land at the start, and that's great. Obviously, the Dover, the White Cliffs of Dover, and then you see the land at the finish at France, but you see nothing in between. It's just wide open ocean. But here we were, I think I was getting a sore neck from looking around. I was just in absolute awe of what we were swimming past. It was just so beautiful. So, I can't say it enough. I think we've got the best swim challenge in the world here in Kununurra. It was an absolute treat and joy to be out there and swimming in a landscape like that.
4: Brave to do the swim, brave to get in a plane with Tom. I think he only got his pilot license a few months ago, didn't he? Was it a smooth flight?
5: I think so. And he kept being reassuring. He's like, oh, this, if you hear like that clanking noise, it's meant to do that. Don't worry. But you know what? The guy is an absolute legend. I love what he's doing, showcasing this part of the world and having these incredible adventures with people and his grandfather in particular. And it was, you know, very kind of him to offer to take us up and show us his backyard, essentially, whether that's in a rickety plane or not. It's still a plane and it's still a really special experience. And I will say that he landed the plane with perfection. Better nice. Than the airlines do. It was so incredibly smooth.
4: So we've talked about the wildlife, but there's lots of different obstacles that would have popped up across this nearly 12-hour swim. So, you know, wind, currents, weather, fatigue. What was the biggest challenge across the mammoth effort?
5: Yeah, you're absolutely right, Declan. I mean, it's first up, it's a 55K swim. You're in the water, you know, pushing yourself for almost 12 hours. So that's obviously taking a toll on the body and physically is very demanding. Mentally, doing something like that as well. And when the muscles start to fatigue and cramp settles in, that can be very difficult as well. But I would have said the sun was probably one of the big challenges here in the Ord River. As you can see behind, it's very bright and you're not really getting any shade out there in the water. So with that, there's the temperatures. I think it was about 34 degrees Celsius, 28 in the water. So you're really just having to battle with the elements there and do everything that you can to stay hydrated, avoid fatigue and cramping, and apply a really smart strategy to nutrition so that you can be fueled and hydrated in order to make the distance and go the whole way.
4: I'm going to ask you about the mental side of things, but since you brought up hydration, if people haven't seen your Instagram, there's some great videos of the way you're swimming. A bottle is dropped down to you and you sort of swim on your back for 2-3 strokes, scull this drink and keep going. What do you put into your body over those 12 hours to keep up the energy levels that you must need?
5: Well, look, it's a lot of carbs. So carbs are king. My partner, Eliza Kelly, she's a sports nutritionist and is, you know, really on top of that, where you got to keep the body fueled and you do that with carbs. So carb mixes, energy gels, we usually dilute them in water so that it can pass into the body a lot easier. Flat Coca-Cola, which I think people find a bit wild that you're drinking Coke in the middle of a swim, but yeah, that sugar is kind of like the carbs in its most basic form, and it really passes through the gut easily. So we try to mix it up so that you don't get sick of the same taste. It's not like you're out there and you're chomping down a hamburger on the water. Like we try and keep it quite light and easy on the gut so that we can do things quickly and get what we need in order to get on to the finish.
4: So talk to me then about the mental side of things, because as much as it is physical, it's just ultimately you and your body out there and you battling against the elements. Tell me what you do mentally over those 12 hours to make sure that the fatigue doesn't become too much and your body tells you to stop.
5: Yeah, you're absolutely spot on, Declan. In marathon swimming, they say it's 20% physical, 80% mental. And, you know, your bodies are... you're really capable of so much more than you think. The mind gives up before the body. So having almost like a toolkit of go-tos for when times get tough is really an important thing. I like to have, you know, my mantras, things to tell myself when times get tough. I've got the team out there on the water who are keeping me encouraged. They're providing updates and messages from people all around the world who are following and cheering from afar, which I think really helps with lifting the spirits. But I'd say the most powerful one would be really connecting with your why. You know, for someone to swim 55 kilometers in croc inhabited waters, I think you need a pretty good reason to do that. And for me, when the head coach of the local swim club, Ben Brody, when he reached out, he originally just wanted me to come up and have a chat with the kids, to do some talks at the schools and run some swim clinics with his club in conjunction with the opening of the new 50-meter pool here. But I said to him, well, why don't we go big and do the big swim challenge down the Ord River and maybe try blow some minds and see if we can inspire people to go after their dreams. Don't dream small, dream big. It doesn't necessarily need to be a 55K swim. It could be anything, you know. And I hope that through that challenge, we did it. You know, I think that when you are tired, when you blow things out to the bigger picture and your reasons like that, you find those extra gears that you didn't realize that you had. And that could be really special.
4: That's amazing. Going from basically coming up to a new 50-meter pool to doing a 55-kilometer swim. That's a little scale up. I'm sure you have inspired a lot of people there and everyone who's seen it. Give us an idea of one of those mantras that you if you want to, that you can open up on that keeps you going.
5: Oh, look, I think those things are quite personal to each individual. I sometimes write the name of loved ones on the side of my hand, so that when I'm swimming along, I can see that. And it's a reminder of those people that are important to you. For me, being in the water as well, I like to remember that you're connected to other people and other things that are sharing those waters. You know, if you dip your toe into the ocean, you're connected to people on the other side of the world. The ocean's a vast thing, and I often think about my family and then the people that have helped me along my journey. They've been there through the highs and my toughest moments as well, and it's almost like they're there with me every time I swim. So, you know, I think in terms of tools, it's things like that. They're unique and individual to every one of us, and you know, you learn so much about yourself when you experience challenge, when you find a way through adversity that you can always take on into future challenges and future events down the line.
4: So you're the first male to complete that swim. You also completed, it's your longest ever marathon swim. How proud are you of yourself for these efforts?
5: Oh, look, I'm pretty chuffed, as you might imagine. But, you know, these sorts of swims, it takes a team. No one's self-made. No one takes on the world by themselves. I think they need good people around them to show them the ropes. You have to lean on others for their knowledge and their expertise. And that showed on the water yesterday. We had about 20 people on the water, locals who knew that river inside out, that could navigate us all down that river safely and really make this thing possible. And I'll just add here that the Kununurra locals, they really showed up last night coming into the finish. I think about 200 all came down to the finish line to line up the banks of the shore and welcome us in. And, you know, that was really special, seeing that it resonated so deeply with the local community, that they understood the purpose behind it. There was all these kids down there that hopefully we've positively inspired them to get in and go after their dreams. And yeah, I think, yeah, there's to go far, go together. I think if there's one takeaway from all of us, that would be it.
4: Couple more for you. quickly, speaking of Scotland, I chatted to the McLean brothers last year. They rode from South America to Australia. What is it with Scots and marathon efforts? Is there something in your DNA?
5: Oh, the McLean brothers are epic people. What they did last year with the Pacific Row is just mind-blowing. And yeah, I think we're just a stoic bunch. I'm sure you've seen our weather or at least heard about it. Melbourne's probably the closest thing to it. So, but I think it's something to do with the mindset there. People are very purpose-driven. They're tough. They're resilient. Stoic. And they're all good qualities for endurance sport and especially challenges where there's purpose injected into them, just like what the McLean brothers had there across the Pacific. So yeah, I'm certainly proud to be Scottish, but I'm also incredibly proud to be Australian as well. Without Australia, I wouldn't be doing what I'm doing. I wouldn't have ever imagined swimming in the ocean or in the rivers or open water had I not moved here. So this is this country's been so good to me, and I'd love to do my small part to help wherever it's needed in return.
4: I've mentioned a few of the world records you've got. A couple of years ago especially was a big year for you, completing 7 of those huge swims. But is there one now that's next on the horizon? Is there something that you've been working towards, a new challenge?
5: In terms of going after world records, I'm not as driven for those as much as I used to. For me, it's more the purpose that's attached to a challenge that really drives me now more than anything. But look, maybe one day I'd love to do something in Scotland, maybe the Isle of Arran, which is a place that's close to my heart. It's where my family and I used to go every year for holidays. So there's a personal connection to that. Not many people have ever swum more than 100 kilometers in the one go, so that might be one for the future, but we'll see. 55K has felt like a long time, so I might put a hold on that one for now.
4: Yeah, certainly not in your mind right now. Last one.
5: Not immediately.
4: Yeah. Last one, there's plenty of good feeds in Kimberley, lots of fish. What was your first meal post-swim? You know, you'd had so much liquid across 12 hours. What was the actual food that you wanted to put in once you finished?
5: I'm going to drop my sports dietitian partner in it here, but we went out for a burger and chips afterwards. So
4: that's good.
5: She just said, get the carbs in and get a little bit of protein. But I think the key thing was the hydration. And by hydration, I mean actual hydration, not down at the pub, but with the electrolytes. But I think I certainly built up an appetite after that swim. It was a very good meal.
4: Yes. Yeah.
5: Well, a long day at the office.
4: You've done amazingly yourself, your team, and hopefully, and I think for sure, inspired a lot of people in Kununurra and everyone who watched you do that 55-kilometre swim over 12 hours. So congrats, Andy, and we appreciate you sharing your story here on ABC Sport Daily.
5: Thank you very much, Declan.
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0: ABC News. Hello, I'm Ali Crew. Telstra is facing questions over whether it was prepared for the type of failure blamed for this week's outage. National AI technology reporter Cam Wilson has the story.
1: Telstra ruled out a cyber attack as the cause of the outage. It blamed a software glitch that reset a GPS timer used by parts of its network. The ABC has found that the federal government's Critical Infrastructure Security Agency had repeatedly warned telco operators to prepare for failures in systems that rely on satellites, including navigation and timing. Swinburne University Professor Alison Keeley says she raised timing resilience as a single point of failure with Telstra earlier this year. Professor Keeley says the outage raises questions about why Telstra's primary and backup timing systems appeared to fail for the same reason. Telstra did not respond to the ABC's questions by deadline.
0: Iran says it has targeted American assets across the Middle East as Iranian state media reports more explosions in the country. America's editor John Lyons is in Washington.
2: This is now at a serious level. At first, we thought it might have just been a couple of isolated incidents, but clearly now, two nights in a row of this, the Americans are saying that they've hit more than 170 targets in Iran in the last 48 hours. The Iranian side, the Islamic Revolutionary Guard Corps, say that they fired 10 missiles towards Jordan, and Kuwait and Bahrain also came under attack. In most of the missiles directed at those Gulf states were intercepted.
0: Greens Senator David Shoebridge says while Australia should be friendly with Narendra Modi, the nation should also acknowledge what he describes as the Indian Prime Minister's appalling human rights record. Prime Minister Modi will visit the MCG today after addressing a huge community rally with Indian Australians. Senator Shoebridge says India's Muslim minority feels oppressed by Mr. Modi's government.
3: Yes, we should have friendly and respectful relationships, but we shouldn't be pumping the tyres of a regime that has such an appalling record when it comes to both human rights and also press freedom.
0: The independent regulator of the media industry will front the Royal Commission on Anti-Semitism and Social Cohesion today. Gavin Coote reports.
4: The Commission will hear evidence from Narita O'Loughlin, who chairs the Australian Communications and Media Authority. The regulation of the ABC and SBS came under scrutiny yesterday, with Australia's special envoy to combat anti-Semitism, Gillian Siegel, criticising how the public broadcasters handle complaints. She called for a new body to oversee complaints, while arguing the existing regulator, the ACMA, lacks teeth. The Commission will also continue to examine social media companies, with professional networking platform LinkedIn set to give evidence.
0: Detectives are investigating after shots were allegedly fired into a cafe in Melbourne's northwest. Georgia Lenton-Williams has more.
5: Officers were patrolling the area when they saw multiple shots being fired into a cafe on Mount Alexander Road in Essendon North about a quarter to three this morning. A local business owner says she's worked in the area for 20 years and has never seen anything like it.
6: Oh, it's not that good. Doesn't make you feel very secure at work, does it? What's happening in your street?
5: Police say an allegedly stolen car fled the scene and the air wing followed it until it was parked in Taylor into a cafe on Mount Alexander Road in Essendon North about a quarter to three this morning. A local business owner says she's worked in the area for 20 years and has never seen anything like it.
6: Oh, it's not that good. Doesn't make you feel very secure at work, does it? What's happening in your street?
5: Police say an allegedly stolen car fled the scene and the air wing followed it until it was parked in Taylor's Lakes and the occupants ran into a property. Officers arrested an 18-year-old man and a 20-year-old man. The pair will be interviewed by detectives.
0: Fans are describing singer Bonnie Tyler as a one-of-a-kind artist and a great loss for Wales in the wake of her death at 75. Europe correspondent Catherine Diss looks back at her life.
7: Once upon a time there was light in my life.
8: The song that made Bonnie Tyler, the 1983 hit Total Eclipse of the Heart, was a winning success of power ballad with her trademark raspy vocals. It knocked Michael Jackson's Billie Jean off the UK's singles chart. Working with Meatloaf's producer Jim Steinman, she went on to make another hit, Holding Out for a Hero, written for the soundtrack of the 1984 movie Footloose. Bonnie Tyler never stopped touring, even as recently as March, but after that performance was hospitalised. Her brother Paul Hopkins described her as a loving, wonderful human who left behind a totally devastated family.
0: To sport, and France has beaten Morocco 2-0 in the first quarter final at the Men's Soccer World Cup in Boston. After a goalless first half, Kylian Mbappe scored his eighth goal of the tournament early in the second half to move level with Lionel Messi at the top of the Golden Boot standings. Ousmane Dembele then added a second just minutes later. And that's the latest ABC News.
9: Budging on the blind side.
10: Nick Felder. Was he a great niggler or was he a dirty grub? He blew up the shark's mind.
9: Ryan HG.
10: Got into his head, set the explosives, and walked away and enjoyed the result.
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13: That could be it. It's full toss and it's been walloped over the backward square. And Glenn Maxwell has scored the fastest 100 in World Cup history. It's not just the fastest, it is by 9 balls. It is off 40 balls, 8 fours, 8 sixes. It has been a masterclass.
14: Well, a very good morning from Dharamshala on the foothills of the Himalayas, where we're ready for Australia against New Zealand. Australia aside in form, Glenn Maxwell's record-breaking 40-ball 100, the fastest in World Cup history, as part of a massive record-breaking

0: breaking victory over the Netherlands in Delhi a few days ago. And it sees Australia, who had a tricky start to the tournament, looking set fair for a place in the semi-finals, up against the New Zealand side, their trans-Tasman neighbours, who also look absolutely on course to make the final four. Yes, of course, there'll be huge disappointment from England supporters in terms of the credentials for their side to make it through to the final four. But for these two teams, if not a dress rehearsal for what might be to come in the knockout stages, it is certainly a good opportunity for some sparring of what might be to come later on into November. What an occasion, what a venue it is, as we sit here with the multicoloured seats, the flags flying, the sun dominating a clear blue sky, and we are ready to go with Australia against New Zealand, live here on Five Sports Extra, across the ABC as well. This game in the ICC Men's Cricket World Cup. We're here in Dharamshala. The sun is shining, and the sun is always shining when Alex Hartley's on the radio. More from you, Alex, and then Daniel Norcross.
1: Well, I'll take that compliment first thing in the morning. It's the first morning game we've done, and a few of us struggled to get up this morning, but as soon as we remembered that it was Australia, New Zealand, the energy was flowing, because it's always, always a great game between these two great sides. New Zealand have been unreal throughout this World Cup so far, and Australia, they are peaking at the right time. So no doubt we are in for a thriller. And personally, I'm really glad Australia are batting first so they can pile some runs on, and we'll see what Rachin Ravindra can do in the second innings.
2: Yeah, that's a nice thought, isn't it? Thank you, Alex. Well, New Zealand know this ground. They've played here against India. They lost, not a very tight one. India won with 12 balls to spare as Virat Kohli was marshalled towards what turned out not to be an inevitable century. He scored a deep mid-wicket trying to get there. But so New Zealand will have an idea of how they expect the pitch to play. They'll also have an idea of how the outfield's going to play. And it's been pretty tricky here, the outfield. There's a lot of eyes on this outfield. I'm joined today for the first time by a resplendent Bharat Sundaresan. Delighted to have you aboard.
3: Good morning, Daniel Norcross.
2: Good morning.
3: And the foothills of the Himalayas. I've always wanted to say that.
2: Yeah, it's good, isn't
3: it? Yeah, it is.
2: And they're looking particularly good today. I mean, it's rare for the foothills of the Himalayas to be unremarkable. Mm. But the sun is gleaming on them perfectly. There isn't a cloud in the sky. The other day when we were here, I had a first in my life. Fog stopped play. We wondered if the stadium was on fire at one point. It turned out it wasn't. It was just incredibly low fog. We were just in this cloud, but there was no rain. And there were all sorts of regulations got out. No one knew quite what to do with fog. And it turned out you just sort of wait for a bit until it's a bit less foggy, and then you start again. There's no fogometer.
3: Not yet, anyway.
2: No, there might be now. Slip is in place and a sort of fourth slip, not quite a gully, as Henry comes in for the first ball, and it's defended by Warner into the offside of the back foot. Nice tight delivery, tight into the hip, and there is no run. So we are underway, and after yesterday's thriller, we finally got a thriller, Bharat. The problem with the thriller was that it sort of makes it very likely that there are four teams that are going to qualify. If it had been a thriller and Pakistan had won, then it might have opened things up a little bit, but look, things can happen. Afghanistan have proved that, and England, by losing to almost everyone, have also proved that, so who knows? And as Henry is into Warner, and that is again defended crabbily by a hopping Warner, bouncing up and down as he does often when defending the short ball, goes out to the offside, and there is no run. So this game, I mean, both sides can afford to lose it and still be confident that they will qualify, but there's more than that at stake in this trans-Tasman rivalry, and the winner is almost certainly through to the semi-final. And there is also, Bharat, to what extent do you think, I realise I'm asking you this question as well as about the bowl, a desire to avoid India perhaps in the semi-finals, as Henry is in and Warner cuts at this and he gets smashed away through backward point for four. A little bit of width from Henry. First time he's erred in line. And Warner, who plays so well through that region, he hit four consecutive fours the other day, cutting a different kind of bowler, Arjen Dutt of the Netherlands. But he does like to play the cut shot, this time off Henry, for the first boundary of the day.
3: And if you noticed, as soon as he hit that ball, he signaled four. So he knew he'd hit it enough, or well enough, and also into that gap.
2: Henry in once more. How will he respond? shorter and tucked into the onside, picked up at short mid-wicket, and there's no run. So, I mean, is there any

0: thought of that, or is it just, you know, we just want to go out and play games of cricket and win them? And if they do, chances are that, you know, the winner of this game is quite well placed to finish second or third or even top. Mm-hmm. I mean, India could yet lose games. You don't really want to finish fourth and have to play India in a semi-final in Mumbai, I suppose, if you can avoid it. Henry is in. This is flicked away beautifully off the legs by Warner, out towards the boundary for four. Foot off the air, a bit like a sort of pugnacious, warthoggy Roy Fredericks, that shot. Absolutely trademark Warner. Just take a look at that again. It was waist high. And, I mean, he's bouncing around all over the place. You wouldn't say he's got a particularly stable base, but his timing is great, and he's in super form. Two boundaries in the first over, eight without loss.
1: Yeah, I mean, I wrote this piece last week after he made that first 100 against Pakistan that we need to talk a lot more about David Warner's hands. He has genius hands.
0: In comes Henry. And that's played off the back foot, driving up to mid-off, and there's no run. End of the first over, eight without loss. Warner has all of them. The hands of Michelangelo. that kind of genius, we're talking?
1: We are, especially with bat in hand. You know, way too often we take the lazy route of describing David Warner. We call him ultra-aggressive, feisty, pugnacious. He calls himself a bulldog and all of that. But the ability he has to use those hands, he gets into some positions, even that shot that he just played on the onside. He got into that position. It wasn't a very short ball, but he creates the lens because of his ability to just use his wrists and hit areas of the ground that most batters without genius hands cannot. And even when he plays the cover drive, you'll see it's not often the half volley. You just see a replay of David Warner playing a cover drive and you just dismiss it as, ah, he just put a half volley for four. But watch closely and it's he who creates the length. And we've seen a lot of that in the last couple of innings he's played.
0: Now, big moment in this World Cup, potentially, because Travis Head's about to face his first ball back into the side after an injury. And Trent Bolt is bowling too, and we still have these two slips in place. One is a conventional first slip. The other's just a little bit wider, like a sort of third, almost fourth slip. As Bolt is in, and Head gets one of the pads, which he doesn't really get anything on. It thuds off pad and rolls down behind the stumps. Tom Latham picks up. There's no run.
1: Yeah.
0: Talk us through Travis Head's injuries and what he's had to do to get back.
1: Before that, big 10 days for Travis Head. 2 days before he left for India, his baby daughter Mila walked for the first time. So he was grateful to have been there to witness it.
0: Bolt in. It's guided down past third slip. Or the second, the wider of the two slips, I should say. Down towards deep third where Henry does the fielding. And Head is off the mark. Just playing a little bit away from his body there. Slightly risky shot, but came off the middle of the bat. Nine without loss.
1: I'm no parent, but
0: no.
1: I do know that it is a significant milestone where your child does walk for the first time.
0: It's very dangerous because then they start to, you know, you can't just corral them and put them in a spot. They're all over the place. So, I mean, Travis done quite well. It's walking. Right, it's your responsibility. I'm off to India.
1: Off I go. Exactly what he was saying as well. And Mila has been running around everywhere at home. Left her in the able hands of his wonderful wife, Jess. And he's here. He's finally here. Yeah, he's just about healed from the broken hand he received when he was playing against South Africa. That's quite a half ago.
0: Quick recovery, isn't it? As Bolt is in and Warner pushes away from his body to backward point straight to the field of Phillips, and there is no run. Keep your eye out on Phillips. I say you at home. You're listening on the radio. It's tricky if you can do that. We'll be keeping an eye out for you for Glenn Phillips, who has been one of the features of this tournament. He is a live wire in the field. He scampers everywhere. He dives everywhere. He's like a child that just has to be rolling around in the muck constantly. He loves it. He'll dive when the ball's nowhere near him. Just wants to get on the ground. Bolt in. This is pushed into the offside. Bolt can field in his follow-through. There's no run. A little bit back of a length. Warner just defending.
1: So he started sounding like the children's channel. I suppose being about a baby learning to walk, you're talking about Glenn Phillips wanting to crawl on the ground like a baby. See, you get it everything when you and I are together.
0: Yeah, yeah. Well, obviously ABC listeners will be very familiar with Barrett, and some BBC listeners will be familiar because you've been on during this World Cup. But for those of you unfamiliar, we'll fill you in probably at the end of the over as Bolt is in to Warner. This is clipped away, fine, down to long leg or fine leg, where Rachin Ravindra, another of the stars of this tournament, who's not exactly come from nowhere, he was playing

0: in England for New Zealand against England. They had a bit of a mixed tournament, really mixed series, but here the World Cup he's really shone. Looked tremendous at the bat, had a fine knock here against India when he and Daryl Mitchell put on a what might have been a very vital partnership. In the end, the innings fell away under the pressure of India's death bowlers. As Bolt is in to complete the over, head on strike, and head drives in the air over mid-off. That's a wondrous shot. Two bounces, and it clatters into the advertising hoardings for four. What a shot of intent that was. Yes, it was a bit full, but Head, who's... Well, that's his third ball of the World Cup, has launched himself at it and hit it aerially well over the top of mid-off for four. End of the second over. We've had three boundaries already. These two left-handers have taken Australia to 14 without loss after two.
1: And this is why Australia were ready to take that gamble of bringing this 14 official members of the squad on this tour and waiting on Travis Head. This is a role he's...

0: the store and waiting on, Travis said. This is a role he's really taken up since he made a return to the one-day side last year in Pakistan. It's a role he's done before. I've seen him play some game-breaking innings for South Australia. And ever since he's come back, scored that big 100 against England in that one-day series that not a lot of people followed right after the T20 World Cup.
1: Henry starts a third over. He's into Warner. Tapping his bat, and he goes on the pole, hits it out towards deep square leg, and it's gone all the way. Yes, all the way. There is a fielder out there, but sailed over him. And Warner again playing that shot with his genius hands, just a little flick and getting the elevation and sending it out over deep backward square for six. And maybe slightly the under half of the bat, actually, but, well, more than enough on it.
0: See, that's a good length delivery, Daniel. That's not a short delivery. But once again, he goes down on one knee, creates the length. There's a little bit of a wink as well after that six. But it's his hands. He can produce shots that you don't see from other normal batters.
1: It's necessitated, or created at any rate, a slight change in the field as fine legs come up inside the circle. And there's a very definite deep square leg as Henry is into Warner, who works this into the gap that's now being created by the lack of a conventional square leg. He wants two, but he'll only pick up the one. 21 without loss. So Burrard is with us through much of this World Cup. He's writer for Crick Buzz, among many other publications. Author of a biography on MS Dhoni. A former... So, hello. Oh, dear. That's the noise. That's the noise of the no balls. This has been a rather scrappy start. We are in the foothills of the Himalayas. I suppose these things will happen. And what have you just missed? Well, an over that went for 22 runs in the end. Matt Henry over that contained two no balls and a wide. A free hit that was hit for six. At one point, Henry conceded 15 runs off one legitimate ball. The second ball went for six. That was 21 off two. He's come back out of it rather well, actually. Only conceding one more run in the last four balls. But what an explosive start. This is from Australia. 36 without loss. We've had three sixes and three fours. Warner has 16 from 11. Travis Head back in the side for the first time in this World Cup. 17 off nine. Bolt is in. And Warner carves this through the offside. And it's running away to the boundary for four more. Too short, too wide. And New Zealand's bowlers, Henry and Bolt, who are both, I mean, among the finest, most elite opening bowlers in one-day cricket, are all over the place so far. I don't know whether it's too early in the morning. I don't know if they're not quite woken up yet. But this has been pretty poor display from these two. 40 without loss. Ball's not swinging at all. There seems to be very little in there for them. This is full, driven up towards mid-off. But could only be dug out, really, by Warner. And so it makes its way to the fielder at mid-off. There is no run.
0: And not what you want as a fielding captain. And you've just won the toss and elected to field.
1: Yeah, go on, have a bat.
0: Yeah.
1: We're going to send down a series of pies and half-trackers.
0: I saw Trent Bolt warming up, getting the ball to swing. He was bowling like, or looking like Trent Bolt. Hasn't so far in this brief spell.
1: The second slip's gone. There's still one there, though, as Warner flashes at this outside of the off stump, and it's well stopped by Glenn Phillips, who's in quite close at backward point. He's probably about 5 yards inside the fielding circle. It went hard to him, but there's no run as a result. The two boundary riders are out at long leg and deep third. So there's no deep square for Bolt against Warner, but he's tending, when he's erring, to be erring outside the off stump. Not so much shortened on the pads as Henry has been, as Bolt is in. And this is slightly short and slightly on the pads, but worked up to mid on, and there's no run. So Bolt recovering well after conceding a boundary off the first ball.
0: And they've already made Trent Bolt change his line of attack, especially when he's bowling to left-handers with a new ball. He likes to just be on or outside off stump. But he has himself to blame. He's given them so much width already.
1: Yes, it's a very uncharacteristic start from the New Zealand opening bowlers as Bolt rushes in again. This has been pulled out over deep square leg, and that's going to be six more. That is the fourth six of this innings, and we're in the fourth over. Again, too short, and Warner doing what Bharat Sundaresan is telling us about now. He's managed to turn not a particularly short ball into a shorter ball by great use of his hands. It wasn't that wide of off stump, really. It wasn't the worst ball, just short enough. He's almost played that ball off

0: the front foot and hit it well in front of square and into the crowd. 46 without loss.
1: It's closest you'll come to seeing a slog sweep of a fast bowler.
0: Bolt complete the over and squirted to backward point, not where Warner intended. Looking to play the ball on the offside, it's a leading edge and Phillips fields tidily. End of the over, four gone, 46 without loss. Warner has 26 from 17. Head has 17 from 9. So it's been quite the start, this. And David Warner is the man with the most sixes from Australia in World Cups. One more than Glenn Maxwell, batting at the top of the order. Gets plenty of opportunities, of course. And one more than Ricky Ponting, who's just arrived. He's staying in our hotel at the moment.
1: Oh, there you go.
0: Saw him yesterday delivering a piece to camera on the outside. It's a perilous place to do that because we have quite a lot of monkeys in our hotel. And I assume that it was just us who were a bit feeble-minded about monkeys. But actually, some locals were here and they fled the scene. Monkeys are seen as some kind of peril. You have to explain that to me. As Henry is in, this is flashed away off a thick outside edge. Head looking to smash it over extra cover, or indeed mid-off perhaps. Gets a thick edge that sends it very fine and down to the boundary on the offside for four more. So Head's going to go after it here. The 50 is up in no time. 25 legitimate deliveries. We had a couple of no-balls. 4.1 overs gone. 50 without loss.
1: Yeah, he just threw his hands at it. And a little bit of width. Even though Henry is bowling from around the wicket. And that's the license Australia have given, Travis said. This is what they want him to do. And he that is best in this format in particular.
0: He's looking in pretty decent nick here. As Henry is in two again. He goes again. And this time he gets it where he wants it. And it's going to sail. Oh, well, it might be four or six. We're going to have to see. Because this has landed on the boundary sponge wide long off. I mean, it's a little bit straighter than extra cover. Lofted again, and here in Dharamshala, the air is thinner, we are higher up, so the ball will travel further and faster. Let's take a look at this replay. The ball hits the sponge just on the half volley, so that'll be four. About another 3 inches, and that would have been six.
1: So Travis Head was nearly cleared to play the last game against Netherlands as well, so he had a big training session 2 nights before that game, and all Australia, the coaching staff, wanted to see was whether he could face real bowlers. He started facing some throwdowns before he left Adelaide while he was watching his baby walk. And the biggest session was the range hitting session he had right after that net.
0: Henry's first two balls have gone for four in this over into Head, who goes again. He flicks this majestically over mid-wicket. Is that all the way again? It has. 4-4-6. What a start this is from Australia's openers, and especially from Travis Head. He has raced to 31 from 12 balls. What an introduction to this World Cup. 3 fours, 3 sixes, a single, and 5 dots. 60 without loss. We're halfway through the fifth over.
1: Oh, did I say David Warner has genius hands? Maybe Travis Head has borrowed them just for that shot. He didn't look to hit it too hard, did he?
0: No.
1: It was all wrist, and Matt Henry's gone for 44 runs in 2.5 overs.
0: Now, those of you who aren't entirely familiar with Barrett, I can let you know that he's known in these circles as the net whisperer, as Henry's in again, and slower ball, clever bit of bowling, but it defeats the outside edge of Travis Head, who looked to cut it through backward point and missed it. He went through on the bounce to Latham. So Barrett is a man who has spent, well, probably about 15 man years lurking in bushes watching the players at nets, which is why he'll known all about Travis Head and his range hitting.
1: Indeed.
0: Were you in disguise, or were you able to be there entirely, you know, in your normal?
1: Yeah, I think these days I've just become part of the furniture.
0: Just become part, yeah.
1: Yeah. I don't think they feel comfortable in the net without me lurking.
0: Henry into Head, who guides this to backward point. The ball that just came back at him and cramped him for room. All he can do is guide it to backward point. There's no run.
1: And in this particular session, there was irony in it. Like, they'd waited for 2.5 weeks for him to arrive. The moment he arrives, everyone just scampers as far away from Travis Head as possible. That was for the range hitting. They were just spread all around, take catches. And it was towards the end of that session that they seemed very convinced that he's back, he's ready.
0: Henry in again. And this time again, cramping Head. Much better end to the over. The last three balls, dot balls. The fourth one of them, the much slower ball, 113 kilometres an hour, varying his pace a bit, but the damage was done in the first three. 4, 4, 6, 14 off the over, 60 without loss. Five overs gone. Warner, 26. Head, 31 more from Burrett Sundaresan, and then he will be joined by Geoff Lemon.
1: Yeah, Australia would have wanted a fast start to this innings. We'll go at fifth gear. This is ninth gear. Not higher. They're going 12 and over, despite three back-to-back dot deliveries from Matt Henry. At the end of the last over from Matt Henry, you saw a few of the Kiwis run up to him and put an arm around him. Not this time around.
2: What an extraordinary beginning. 60 from five overs. At their current run rate, they're on course for 600. Might slow down a little bit from here. Trent Bolt will try to make that happen. And it's a leading edge that's lobbing down towards mid-off. They'll get through for a run. Warner goes up to 27, 61 without loss. So we lost our line to Australia for a couple of overs there. If you missed what was happening during that period of time, Travis Head and David Warner, with a bit of help from Matt Henry, scored 15 runs from one delivery at one stage. A no ball, overstep no ball that Warner drove for a single, put Head onto strike. The re-ball was in the slot, pumped it for six. That was also an overstep, and the next one went for six as well. Bolt in and bowling to Head, who won't get a run here, driving along the ground to mid-on. So from in the space of one legal delivery being bowled, 15 from it, 22 from that over, 61 for none in the sixth. So even if they went at 10 and over from here, they'd make 508. It's been a pretty wild old start, Burrett Sundaresan.
1: Yeah, what do you expect when Travis Head arrives? And they have a different dynamic to when Warner and Mitchell Marsh open, and David Warner said it himself. You'd see when Marsh and Warner are there, they do rotate the strike a little bit, but when it's these two, simple words, he said, it's just stand and deliver, and that's what we've seen so far.
2: Travis Head waiting for Bolt, and he does clear the front leg and tries to slam the ball over mid-on. In the end, he drags it along the ground wide of mid-on. He'll get a single only, and he was looking to drop kick that for six over the man in the ring. 62 for none. Heads up to 32 from 17 balls. Warner, 27 from 18.
1: A sliding tackle from Lockie Ferguson to stop that ball.
2: Yeah.
1: And a wide mid-on. Wasn't happy with himself.
2: Could have given away the penalty.
1: Mm-hmm.
2: Got to be careful when you go in with both feet like
1: yeah.
2: that.
1: Not good technique.
2: Lucas Neal, if you're listening, don't go to ground. Bolt in to Warner, who leans back and guides a back cut down to deep third for one. So suddenly they're dealing in singles after it was boundary time through the first five overs, 63 for none.
1: Yeah, on Travis Head's recovery as well. There was fear that he might need surgery when he was hit on the hand by Jared Coetzee in South Africa, but they dodged surgery, and that was a big relief for not just him, but the Australian selectors and the support staff as well.
2: Bolt comes up to Travis Head, who this time gets what he wanted from the previous attempt. Again, clears that front foot out of the way, swings the bat through and hits it over wide long on for four. 67 for none. Travis Head is up to 36 from 18. A lazy 200, his strike rate.
1: Well, it's almost like Trent Bolt was tempting him to go for the same shot again. It was in the same area code. And this time Travis Head managed to get under the ball.
2: Still didn't completely nail it. Hit it flatter and a little wider than he would have been aiming, I'd fancy. But got enough of it. Seven fielders inside the circle. He's got a deep square leg, a deep third, and he's opening the face, trying to steer the ball behind point. Can't get through. No, they brought that deep third up. In fact, he had a long off for that last delivery, but it's a dot ball to end the sixth over. 67 without loss. David Warner on 28, Travis Head on 36. So Warner and Marsh put on 259 against Pakistan to open the batting a couple of matches ago. You wouldn't see too many instances where an opening partnership gets broken up two games later. Marsh will bat at three today. But this opening stand has been even faster and even more furious. Vin Diesel must be involved somewhere.
1: Yeah, the physios run out for Australia, but thankfully it looks like it's the bat that needs some treatment and not Travis Head.
2: Do you often bring the physio for bat repairs?
1: Oh, looks like it, like Nick Jones.
2: Bit of magic spray on the handle.
1: That's what it looks like. It is the handle that's receiving some treatment right now. But yeah, Travis Head
2: Is that a bit of tape on the bottom of the grip that they're putting on there?
1: Yep, that's exactly what they're doing.
2: Grip's bothering Warner. He had some issues with tape in the last game, didn't he, against the Dutch?
1: Yeah, it's head this time.
2: Oh, okay.
1: It's head's bad. Yeah, it's getting a bit of taping. He had a lot of taping coming into this tournament, or when he was cleared to come. He had a splint on for a few weeks. He started facing throwdowns only 2 weeks ago in Adelaide, soft throwdowns. He hadn't faced a bowler till 5 nights ago. So it's not only a fast recovery, he seems to have lost nothing.
2: You have a lot of contacts. You know what's going on in Adelaide with Travis Head and so on. Was he frustrated to miss half of the tournament, or was he able to view it as a positive that he could come in fresh and really make an impact and not necessarily get worn out as some of the others might over a seven-week span?
1: I actually bumped into him in the hotel just after he had arrived, and he was actually happy that he got to spend some time with his family. I told Daniel earlier, watched his baby take her first steps.
2: Here's something. Lachie Ferguson is on. And he bowls quick. Something's going to happen. He's slashed away for four. That's what's going to happen. Just leaning back. Now, that's carried, has it? That has gone all the way over cover point. That is an extraordinary shot from David Warner.
1: Oh, what a shot that is from David Warner. That was closer to him than he thought it was. He was anyway shaping up to play the square cut. And he said, you know what? I'm going to drop kick this over extra cover for six. An extraordinary shot on an extraordinary morning on an extraordinary ground.
2: That has carried the rope and hit the LED hoardings. It just looked like the classic Warner play that down through point. But Lachie Ferguson's pace has made it carry the rope. So he starts with a six. Ferguson, he's going at 36 and over at this point. 73 for none. Warner up to 34 from 20 balls. Ferguson bowls to the left-hander, who defends a full ball back to the bowler. That's a reasonable comeback. Just extraordinary. So 15 from one legal delivery earlier from Matt Henry. If that was an over, you'd get 90 from the over. And then Lachie Ferguson starting with a six.
1: Australia have decided they're going to take down this Kiwi attack. The bowling's not been flash. The pressure has been put on the Kiwi bowlers by these two openers.
2: Ferguson up to David Warner, who's pulling him across the line. Doesn't get all of it. They've got a deep square leg out. The ball sticks in the turf a little bit, which gives Warner time to get back for a second run. He's up to 36.
1: And the thing with David Warner is, again, look, it's a full ball, almost a... He's trying to ramp it, or... I don't know what he was trying to do there.
2: I think he was trying to play that sort of pull shot where he gets down underneath it and then lifts it up. Goes from low to high, but that one was on him a bit too quickly. Ferguson to Warner, who cuts him over the offside, and that's going to carry for six as well. That one is even better. It carries the fence and goes into the front row of the crowd. Someone leaning over the railing tries to reel in a catch. Not sure if they held it or not. But there have been no catches taken on the field. Two sixes for David Warner in the Ferguson over. He's hit four of them all up. He's 42 from 23 balls. Travis Head is 36 from 19. They've got 81 in the seventh over. They're going at 12.15 and over. This is already a marmalising.
1: Oof, did I say his hands are genius? This is magic. That's just incredible batting. The way he was able to just use his wrists on that one.
2: He's guided up and over backward point. Ferguson tries again, and Warner punches a length ball out to the deep sweeper, who's starting behind point but ends up fielding out at deep cover. 82 without loss. Warner up to 43. Devon Conway out in the deep there. One ball to come in the seventh over. Australia on a rocket sled.
1: Yeah, just to finish on Travis Head, he said he's happy to get some family time. It's been a busy year for a lot of Australian cricketers. A lot of big tours, the Ashes, Test Tour of India. Yeah, he seems well rested.
2: Very fresh. He's on strike now. Hasn't faced Ferguson yet. First ball from him, full, and Head slams it over mid-off for four. Well, there was a leaping attempt from Trent Bolt. He threw a despairing hand up, but that cleared him by a metre, comfortably enough in the end. And well, they're laughing on the Australian bench. They're just enjoying this. What else can you do but strap in and watch the show? 86 for none after seven overs. And given the line dropped out for a couple of overs earlier, you missed a lot of action because there haven't been any quiet periods of play so far. Three dot balls is the quietest period we've had. Warner, who got things going...

0: attacked early. He's on 43 from 24. Three fours, four sixes. Travis Head has hit three sixes and five fours. He's on 40 from 20 balls. Bharat Sundaresan's off for a spell. Alex Hartley's back. Well, I said that Matt Henry might be decisive in the pre-match chat. He has been, but for the batting team, not the bowling team.
1: We also said that New Zealand have been competitive in this World Cup. However, they always struggle against Australia and never beat Australia. And wow, what a start this has been for the Aussies.
0: Seven overs bowled, 86 on the board. Bolt in to Warner, who drives a full ball to short cover, and that's a red dot. Jimmy Neesham gets in the way. 86 for none, still the score. Can you lose a game in the first seven overs? Almost feels like it.
1: You can win a game chasing in the first 10, so I don't see why not. However, New Zealand will know you break this partnership. It's going to be different for somebody else in the middle.
0: It'll be different, but the boost they've already got means even a mediocre innings from here is 300+. Bolt up to Warner, who drives back to the bowler on the bounce. Decent piece of work there from Trent Bolt. Super experienced.
1: Well, even if they go at 6 and over here, they're going to get 350. You know, it takes one or two good overs and they're going to be absolutely flying. I mean, they already are flying. It's been a remarkable innings. I'm just wondering if the head coach of Australia told these two out in the middle it was just a T20 today.
0: Just treat it like one. We only need you to bat for 20 overs. Bolt to Warner. Short. Pulled away. In the air for six. There goes another one. The fifth time that David Warner has cleared the boundary in the 27 balls that he has faced this morning. This is extraordinary. And that was just a lift. That just helped the ball on its way. Short, got the bat in place, deflected it around the corner, over fine leg, and it carries the rope.
1: Well, nothing's working for New Zealand here because that's a remarkable shot from David Warner. He's just flicked it over short fine leg. New Zealand going to have to go to their death bowling.
0: 92 for none. Bolt to Warner. Slower ball. He has gone to death bowling, and Warner spots it, waits for it, but decides not to lay into it. In the end, he just pulls it for one out to deep backwards square. And that is a half century for David Warner from 28 balls. He's hit three fours and five sixes, and a lot of local fans wearing Warner shirts here today that they were selling out the front are enjoying this absolutely, as you can hear from their response. A half century for David Warner. His last two innings have been hundreds. Might not take much longer before he gets one here.
1: Well, I think he was pretty angry that Glenn Maxwell had all the attention after the last game, after back-to-back hundreds, so he's going even harder today.
0: Bolt comes up to Bolt ahead, who backs away, slashes and misses. There was that statistic that between over 32 and 40, David Warner moved from 92 to 100 in that game, and between overs 42 and 50, Glenn Maxwell went from 14 to 100. So there might be some reason why it was overshadowed.
1: But that's the balance of a team, isn't it?
0: Yes. One is given license at the back of the innings, for sure. Bolt. Bowls to Head, who drives a full ball. Well-pitched Yorker down to mid-off. Can't get a run. Another over gone. Eight overs bowled. So that's 48 deliveries if you're counting along at home. There have been some extras too. But 48 legal balls have conceded 93 runs today. Warner 50 from 28, Head 40 from 22. It has been absolute bedlam.
1: It has indeed. I'm pretty sure that makes 50, doesn't it? You said 48. 28 plus 22
0: is 50. 50. Yeah, well done.
1: Yes, I've outmathed someone.
0: Took me a minute. I didn't know what you were talking about. I didn't realise which number we were looking at. But yes.
1: Well, I mean, there's so many numbers going on, and I'm pretty sure I've just seen that Warner's brought up the third fastest 50 of this tournament as well so far, and it has been so good from Australia. New Zealand, they're going to have to change things up. They're going to have to go to their death bowling. In fact, they're going to go to their leading wicket taker, Mitch Santner.
0: I was about
1: to say, arm spin.
0: Yeah, that might be the option to change things up, make them make the pace.
1: However, turning in towards Travis Head
0: and David Warner.
1: Into
0: the arc. Well, I do think a bit too much is made of that these days, about matchups, to the point where teams won't bowl off spinners to right-handers.
1: Well,
0: so
1: actually, as well, with the new ball, it's going to skid on off the lacquer of the ball as well. So Santner won't be looking for massive turn early on in his spell here. He's going to just look to calm these two down in the middle.

0: Santner. He'll bowl left-arm orthodox. That little skip up to the crease. Dot ball to start with. It hits the pad. Goes away towards square leg, the wicketkeeper Fields.
1: And what you have to be doing in this situation, when two batters have got off to a flyer as a spinner, you have to cramp the batters up for room. You have to be looking to hit them on the knee roll, the splice of the cricket bat.
0: Santner. Bowls to Warner. Little bit of flight. Warner goes on one knee and sweeps. Will he get past short fine? Yep. It's Australia's day. He's up to 54, David Warner, with a boundary there. 97 for none. And that was not a great piece of bowling. Just the line allowed Warner to manipulate that.
1: Yeah, just the line of the delivery. And you can understand he's looking to cramp Warner for room, like we were saying. But your margin for error is so, so small, with only two fielders allowed outside the fielding circle.
0: Santner bowls to Warner again. Similar line, a similar shot, but this time it is saved at short fine, tumbling across to his right and then doing a backward roll in order to stand up is Matt Henry. He must feel like things are backwards so far today. Yeah. One run, 98 for none.
1: What a situation to be coming in on. Santner playing his 100th ODI for New Zealand today.
0: Yeah, would you fancy bowling with two out during the power play while they've already put 100 on the board? Thanks, buddy. Santner, he's flighting the ball slightly. He's not absolutely spearing it through like a Jadeja might at this point of an innings, but it's a dot ball. It's just dug out to mid-wicket by Travis Head. Takes a moment at the top of his mark, Santner. Just bowling the over on his terms. Flight. Head hits it to us up here in the commentary box. It's landed 3 metres short of our window in the front row of the seats. And the gentlemen below us are berating one another for not taking the catch. They thought they were on there.
1: He's got a broken position. Hand. That's why. The guy on the right, look, he's got a cast on his
0: wrist. He had to go left-handed only because he's busted his right hand. What did you do to your hands, mate?
1: Trying to catch
0: go with
1: cricket
0: the
1: balls.
0: Left hand. Could have taken it one-handed. There's the ton for Australia. 104 for none. Santner to Head, who goes back, swipes him through the leg side, and that will be four more. The cavalcade continues. Nine overs bowled. 54 deliveries have conceded 108. They're going at two runs a ball across the first nine overs of this match. Warner is 55 from 31. Head is 50 from 25. And New Zealand are being blown off the mountainside. It is an Australian avalanche here in Dharamshala. 108 for none.
1: Just a little reminder for anyone who supports New Zealand and, you know, back in New Zealand today, you decided to field first.
0: It seemed like a good idea.
1: I'm not sure. I'm not just saying that because of what we've seen. I think the conditions here aren't like anywhere else. So actually, right, the heat doesn't make a difference. And I know that's probably why they've decided to bowl, because, you know, everywhere else you want to bat. But actually, it's pretty flat out there.
0: Yeah.
1: The conditions aren't going to change much. Chasing under the lights does become easier. We know that. However, they're not going to be under lights for that long, because it's a day game.
0: How much will the lights come into play, do you think? Hour or so?
1: Yeah, probably the last 45 minutes, to be completely honest, because they've got to take over, haven't they?
0: Yep.
1: And, you know, starting at 10:30, not 2:00, makes a huge, huge difference.
0: When lights take over, David Guetta featuring Kelly Rowland. 108 for none, and it's Ferguson coming in and bowling quick in at the stumps. Warner blocks it out to mid-wicket. No run there. Darryl Mitchell miming a throw at one end before eventually throwing it back to the keeper.
1: I've got a question for all the stats people listening. The run rate of 11.7 and over, is that the fastest we've had in an ODI in the first 10 overs?
0: Well,
1: feels it.
0: Let's have five more balls, because it might be faster than 12 the way things have been going. Ferguson coming in to bowl. Having swapped ends, and Warner's digging out the Yorker to short fine along the ground. Ravindra picks it up there. So two dots in a row. New Zealand haven't had this feeling very often.
1: No, and Ferguson going to his death bowling pretty much straight away here. His first over going for 19. He was punished, tried the short deliveries, and now he's going full slower balls. That one, fast Yorker, and just mixing things up. Now you've got to think like you are defending in a T20.
0: Find some way to dry this up. Ferguson in to Warner, reaches, steers a cut shot, away behind point for four. Beautiful timing. They've got a deep point sweeper out. He placed it not too far behind point. It wasn't that far away from Conway on the fence, but it was far enough. 112 for none. Warner up to 59.
1: It was a slower ball. Wide Yorker that's carved through backward point. Just fraction too wide.
0: And just missed the length.
1: Yeah, from Ferguson.
0: This was a bit short of that Yorker length. Sat up enough for Warner to steer. Ferguson round the wicket to Warner, who just rides the bounce this time and plays the ball down to Mitchell at mid-wicket, letting the ball come onto him and strike the bat.
1: There was very, very nearly overthrows there.
0: New Zealand thinking, well, we've done 15 off one ball. Can we go better than that? Have a few sequences of overthrows. Let's see if we can concede 20.
1: How many can we concede in the power play?
0: It's 112 for none in the 10th over. If you're just tuning in, that's not a misprint, and this is not a T10. Ferguson to Warner, who pulls in for six. Cannot stop, and he will not stop, David Warner. He has put six deliveries over the rope out of the 36 he's faced. He's also hit five fours in that time. He's 65 from 36 balls. Head, 50 from 25. 118 for none. I don't think we even noticed Travis Head's half century when he brought that up.
1: Oh, no. Sorry about that. It's just been...
0: It's been too fast.
1: It has. I've never seen anything like this in an ODI game before. I'm having messages from everyone around the world saying, what is happening?
0: I think you're right. I remember maybe Adam Gilchrist and Mark Waugh chasing something like 115 or 120 in about 12 overs. That's the only thing I can remember. But aside batting first, I haven't seen, I don't think, bat like this. Ferguson to Warner, who drives and doesn't get a run. Anticlimactic end to the over. 10 of them bowled. That is the power play. Good news for New Zealand. They can put four fielders outside the circle now. Bad news, it might not make any difference the way that the ball's been clearing the rope. Warner on 65, Head on 50. After 10 overs, Australia 118. Alex Hartley will keep you company while Henry Moran comes in.
1: Well, honestly, it's been something that we've never really seen before, and especially in this World Cup. We were thinking today might be a close game. And New Zealand, yes, they miss the mark every now and then. They've got things slightly wrong on a couple of occasions. Not quite got their lines and lengths wrong, but it has been outstanding batting from David Warner and Travis Head, who have really taken the attack on. And they've said, we are coming to the party.
2: Yes, current run rate takes them to 590.
1: That's nice. The current run rate. That is just...
2: I mean, even if they went at 6 and over from here, they get to 358. I mean, this is a statement, isn't it?
1: It is indeed.
2: Unbelievable. Here comes Mitch Santner then with Head on 50 from 25. Rocking back, easing the ball to backward point. Boring. No run. You would, without loss.
1: You would expect things to slow down now with four fielders allowed outside the circle and Santner... with a deep cover, a long on. I'm guessing a deep mid-wicket and a square leg. Yes.
2: Yes. Here comes Santner again. Left arm spin over the wicket. And in, yeah, briefly, it's sliced away. Down towards deep third. Trent Bolt gives up the chase. It's going to be four. That's the kind of day it's been for Australia. And the kind of day it's been for New Zealand as well. The mustachio Travis Head in the side, in the runs. It's 122 without loss in the 11th over.
1: Well, that one there is well bowled from Santner. And a slash from Head, thick outside edge, it goes for four. That would have cannoned into middle stump.
2: In comes Santner again, Head forward, just easing the ball down the ground. We'll see a little bit more of this now with the field out. Rotate the strike, keep things moving. They've already got five off the over. Midway through it, I can't remember a start to a one-day international like this. Do you know what it reminds me of?
1: T20?
2: T10. Here's Santner. And bowling to Warner, who himself is looking for a single down the ground. Won't find it.
1: The 100.
2: A little bit. It reminds me, actually, of how England approached things between 2015 and 19. Yeah. Utterly fearless.
1: Yeah.
2: Totally without restraint. Here comes Santner. And bowling to David Warner, who will just tap the ball back towards the bowler. It just feels completely shackles off, carefree, joyous. And it's brilliant to watch. Warner's on 65. Here comes Santner, and he's going to try and get a single into the onside. He'll get it as well. Nicely played. And the score, 124 without loss. Do you know what I mean by that?
1: Yeah, I do. It'd be interesting to know, because I didn't hear the toss this morning, on would Pat Cummins have batted? Or was he going to bowl?
2: That's a good question. I'll find out for you.
1: Thank you. Just because, for me, the toss is important in day-night games.
2: Yeah.
1: And you want to... We know that teams like to chase. But during a day game, for me, it's completely different because the lights don't come into effect. Things don't... The conditions don't change as much, especially up here in the mountains, where, you know, it's not hot, there's no cloud, it's not going to swing as much. For me, batting first would be what I would want to do.
2: Yeah. He said at the toss, they were fine batting first, so he's kept his cards close to his chest.
1: Cheers,
2: I think,
1: Pat.
2: I think now he'd say, that's what we wanted to do. Yeah. It's all part of the plan.
1: He kept that open, didn't he?
2: Projected score pops up on the screen in front of us. 5-6-4. Behave. Right, here comes Lockie Ferguson, round the wicket from the far end of the ground. Mid on and mid off are up. And this is paddled into the onside by Warner, who is, I would say, markedly more cautious out of the power play, which is a little less fun for the viewing public in the ground, but understandable given the fielders out in the deep.
1: Well, we've had a message saying that's the joint highest power play score ever in an ODI, 118.
2: Oh. When was the other one, I wonder?
1: Didn't get that info.
2: Here comes Ferguson into ball to Travis Head, and he's slashing them all away. Flies through a backward point, out towards the boundary. Fielder running wild will stop it. Devin Conway is out there in the deep, and he does pretty well as he moves to his right in front of that bank of supporters. He manages to stop it. 127 without loss.
1: Well, we say things going to slow down now, and they should slow down. But the way Australia are going, I'm not just joking here. They're going to get 500.
2: Yeah, they went at 10 and over, they'd get more.
1: You've still got Glenn Maxwell, who got a 40-ball 100 in the previous game to come.
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2: Hard to repeat that, but I know what you're saying. In comes Ferguson, and Head is smashing the ball down the ground for four. This game is just a highlights reel on its own. Every delivery feels like what you're watching is the best of the action. It's extraordinary. It's a brilliant shot. It's 131 without loss.
1: It is hard to repeat that, but then you've got Inglis to come, who's due some runs. You've got Smith and Labuschagne, who both got strike rates of about 130 in this tournament as well. And this is just... It looks like PlayStation cricket out there at the minute.
2: Yeah. Seven off the over so far. Here comes Ferguson. Head waiting, driving, this time square on the offside. Conway busy running around on the lush turf to pick up. And Head will get a single. He's on 62 from 31. It's 132 without loss.
1: Being a bowler in this situation, there is literally... There's part of you that's going, do your hamstring, get off the field, but there's part of you going, skipper, put me on, I want to change the game. And somebody like Lockie Ferguson, Santner, the leading wicket taker for New Zealand, they'll want to be bowling in this situation, they'll want to get this breakthrough and change things for New Zealand. But the way Australia are batting, everything that Ferguson is trying here isn't quite working.
2: Yeah, he's currently going at 14 and over, as is Matt Henry, by the way. This is Fuller. It's nicely bowled, but it's nicely played away as well. Behind square, they'll turn for a second run. Not sure it's there as Will Young picks up. And applause from Tom Latham as captain. He's got quite a responsibility here to try and rally his troops. We've already seen off this over how many? Nine runs, 133 without loss.
1: It's been fantastic batting if you're in the 45th, 46th. We're in the 12th.
2: Well, I know. Absolutely obscene. Here comes Ferguson again, round the wicket and swinging and missing. He's almost swung himself off his feet, his head. That was an absolute wild hack, but I loved it. 133 without loss after 12. Hello to our Australian listeners. I hope you're enjoying this because it is thoroughly entertaining. And I have to say, it is as devastating a performance with the bat as anything that we've seen in this tournament, and Australia are now just 23 runs away from England managed in total against Sri Lanka. So just, we're just going to, I think, as English cricket followers, we're just going to have to ride this out, Alex.
1: We're riding the wave, aren't we? Everyone's been telling me this week, how's your tournament going? You know, I said, mine's been absolutely fantastic because we've been following New Zealand, who've been playing really good cricket. Well, if they carry on like this, it could be a long tournament for not only the guys following England, but us as well.
2: Well, it could be, couldn't it? There is a group of New Zealand fans that were coming for the first game of their World Cup trip yesterday.
1: Yes.
2: We saw them on the journey up from Delhi. And they were very excited. That, yeah, trip of a lifetime stuff. Fantastic. And so looking forward, we think we can give Australia a good run. I thought, yeah, absolutely.
1: Of course you can.
2: They might have gone to check out the concessions behind the stand. They've got their hard hats with them. 133 without loss. Here comes Santner. Into bowl, and that's down the leg side. The bails ignite as Latham, perhaps out of frustration, just whips them off. And look at that tapping you can hear as David Warner doing a little bit of DIY to whack the stumps back in. 134 without loss.
1: There was a couple sat behind me on the plane yesterday, and I quite often just go to sleep on a plane, but yesterday it was one of those where I couldn't really go to sleep. I could hear them chatting. I thought, they sound like they're from England.
2: In comes Santner. And that's on the pad, swept away out towards deep backward square leg where Conway will field. One more taken. So we've seen a wide and a single so far in the over. 135 without loss.
1: And as we landed, the wife went, "Whoa, it's like landing in Leeds Bradford." So I laughed and turned around. And they were like, "Oh, Alex." I said, "What are you guys doing here?" Didn't know them. They said, "Oh, we've come to watch England, but we thought we'd come watch Australia, New Zealand."
2: They abandoned the original plan. Here comes Santner, and forward, crabbily, pushing the ball into the onside is Travis Head. He won't find a run.
1: They said massive cricket fans, but they're just here for the experience and the holiday, and they're not going to let the cricket ruin their time here, and I think that's fair.
2: Well, good for them. Here comes Santner, and rocking back, crashing the ball away into the offside is Head. There's a fielder running round, Rachin Ravindra it is, and he'll pick up a throw, and they will get back for a second run, this Australian pair, who have plundered the joint highest number of runs from a power play in 118 in ODI history. And they're 137 without loss midway through the 13th. Projected score 548, by the way. In comes Santner to bowl to Head, who's forward, and that's going to be six. Lofted away and sailing over the ropes for another six runs. This time over a straightish mid-wicket. And as he came forward, it felt inevitable what the outcome would be. Monster blow again.
1: The scary thing is, Travis Head hasn't even got hold of that. It's come off the toe end of his bat. And you know, as a bowler, he can't keep going like this. He will give you an opportunity.
2: Santner bowling to Head, who's playing the ball in the air just to the right of Santner, who may have got a fingertip to it. He lies in a heap, does the New Zealand bowler. His face buried in the turf. Because that was that chance. 143 without loss. A leading edge to the bowler's right. And he couldn't quite get there.
1: There's only one person in this New Zealand team that's catching that. And it's Santner. It's the bowler himself. He's an outstanding fielder. He got there. It was in his fingertips. But it just slips out. And that's the chance we were talking about.
2: Head waiting. This time crashing the ball along the ground out towards deep cover. And he'll keep the strike. 144. Without loss from 13 overs. A run rate of 11, exactly, almost.
1: Well, 11 coming off that over as well. And it goes down as a drop catch from Travis Head, who's looking to punch the ball down the ground for one, but it's an outstanding effort from Santner. And when things aren't going your way, those don't stick. But when things are going your way, that's a worldy catch for Santner, who's taken a couple already in this World Cup so far.
2: He has, and he could have done with taking that one as well, because I think he would have given the one against Afghanistan off like it was Nabi at Chennai for what would have been a more significant moment, you feel, in this game. Goodness me, what a start from Australia. 144 without loss after 13 overs.
1: And this is where New Zealand are going to struggle, not only to come back into the game, but their four main bowlers have gone the distance today, going at 11 runs per over collectively between them. And now they've got the bitty bowlers to come. So you've got Glenn Phillips, who's going to come on at the far end to bowl his off-spin, which will obviously turn the ball away from both the left-handers out there in the middle. But then you've got Darryl Mitchell as well,
2: yeah,
1: with his meds.
2: Medium paces.
1: Yeah, sorry.
2: 144 without loss.
1: No one know what meds means.
2: Glenn Phillips in the sunglasses. He's going to creep towards us with Travis Head on strike. Waiting and thinking about winding up in the end. He just punches towards cover, and Santner moving to his right will pick up. Single take at 145 without loss.
1: Got a different feel to Santner with both his straights back, long on, long off. Deep cover and a deep mid wicket. So, cow corner area, straight mid wicket. That is completely free if either of these batters wanted to swing across the line.
2: Well, that's the temptation that is being set to play against that spin, as you say. And, well, there's no spin there because he's not delivered the ball, Phillips.
1: Mangat.
2: Well, I need to do something.
1: Well, that's a way of getting a wicket.
2: David Warner undoes his batting gloves and does them up again for the umpteenth time. And he waits and looks around in the sunshine of the Himalayas. Phillips round the wicket into bowl to Warner, who will ease the ball towards short fine leg. And there's no run.
1: Saw Elise Perry come out and say, well, if you're going to man-cat anyone, do it against England. I think New Zealand are probably thinking, do it against Australia.
2: What, when they're 145 without loss?
1: Just get a wicket.
2: Here comes Phillips, and Warner will look for a single. No is the cry, and sensibly as well. And no idea why David Warner was trying to push for a single there, because Will Young was waiting at mid-wicket. And I think there would have been an inevitable run out there. 145 without loss, Alex Hartley. Here comes Phillips, and Warner defends. Tell you what, one from the over from the first four balls.
1: Should have bowled soon.
2: Honestly, there's a gentleman down below us who's going to find his seat. I think he's a New Zealand fan.
1: Get yourself home, pal.
2: In comes Phillips, and Warner will defend again as the run rate in the innings goes down to a rather paltry 10.5.
1: Well, this has either got six written all over it or another dot ball.
2: I'm with you. I think it feels just as if Warner might be bristling in this over. He waits for Phillips. I already thought about it. In the end, he clatters the ball out towards deep cover. There was just a moment when those arms rocked back. And he thought, here's a chance. But he decided against it. Two from the over. Some calm amongst the chaos. It's 146 without loss. 14 overs gone. Thank you to Alex Hartley for the time being. As Alex goes, perhaps as a lie down in a darkened room after that. The flags waving to our right saying, back the Black Caps. They need a little more than backing at the moment. They need some divine intervention. Bharat Sanarasan is coming to join us again. Hello, Bharat.
6: Hello, Henry. It's good to see you. Always good to see you.
2: Always good to see you. This has been lively.
6: You, to say the least. And the foothills of the Himalayas. The snow has melted on top of the Dauladhar Ranges behind us, and this New Zealand attack has melted as well. This is carnage. And look, we've seen fast beginnings from a lot of teams in this tournament, but the fact that they've sustained it over 14 overs.
2: Yeah. Warner on 70. He's on strike and waits for Mitch Santner with his left arm spin. Warner deep in the crease, looking to find the angle on the onside. He only finds short, fine leg. At the other end, Travis Head back in the side, 72 from 38. And a man who lives in your part of the world, South Australia, is, goodness me, doing the business today. 146 without loss. Here comes Santner. And this is clipped away. This will be a run out towards square leg for a single. And they'll turn for a second run, and they'll get it as well. So good running between this Australian pair, who's not just been looking to deal in boundaries. We've seen a lot of them. 13 fours and 11 sixes.
6: Mm. And still, David Warner, as always, is ready to come back for the second run. Turned 37 yesterday, I think. Wished him a happy birthday, he said. 21, mate, for 5 more years.
2: Well, one of life's great comics is David Warner. Here comes Mitch Santner. Drops short, punched into the onside, out towards long on. And a single is taken. With the score moving to 149 without loss. That's perhaps doing him a disservice. He's a bristling character.
6: Oh, he is.
2: And he can be a challenge at times to interview. He can be a challenge to bowl against. We know that much. But what you can say is a phenomenal cricketer. Travis Head on 72. Deep in the crease. And he won't find a run. That's well bowled by Santner. Things have just quietened down a touch in the last couple of overs.
7: And you're so right about David Warner. I think he's rather underappreciated when it comes to one-day cricket because of how good he's been in Test cricket and because he broke onto the scene in T20 cricket.
2: Here comes Santa, bowling to Head, who comes forward and looks for the single into the onside. He'll get it as well out towards Mitchell at deep mid-wicket. And both of these two on 73 apiece. As the 150 comes up before the end of the 15th.
7: It's amazing, yeah. I think we're all shell-shocked as well.
2: Well, a little bit. And that sort of skyscraper Manhattan, as they call it, that tells you how many runs per over, it sort of resembles the Himalayas.
7: It does.
2: Just these monstrous peaks everywhere. Warner on strike. And he'll get a single if he's quick, and he's quick enough. Throw comes in. It's a little wild towards Santner. And another over ticks by without the aggression that we saw in that power play. But another profitable enough over. Five from it. They don't need to do anything too wild at the moment, Australia, because they're going at the most ludicrous rate. And these two, with respective strike rates, Warner's 142 and Travis Head at 182. So it has been a lively first hour, to put it mildly. 1-5-1 without loss. 15 overs gone. Some more from you, Bharat. And then you'll be joined by Daniel Norcross.
7: Well, it is a flat pitch. I have to mention that the Dharamshala wicket did have a bit of life in it in some of the early games. Then India came around, lost a bit of its grass. And what is left, Daniel Norcross, is a pitch that resembles the Carron-Rolton Oval pitch. And Travis Head has taken down a few attacks on that small ground.
8: Yeah, I suppose you're unfamiliar with it. It's... that's kind of byword for a road, really. 151 in 15 overs. Phillips is going to continue. His first over went for just two, which is kind of remarkable. He's in now, and Warner flicks the ball into the onside, but sort of through a vacant square leg position. They'll pick up one more, 152 without loss. It has been a remarkable start to this match. And you can seldom win a game with the bat in the first 15 overs, but Australia might just have done it.
7: True. The first 10.
8: You can lose a game with a bat in the first 15 overs, but it's very rare to win one. As Phillips is in, and Head goes back into his crease and carves the ball away. Square of the wicket on the offside. I'll just get the single for it. That ball scurrying on a bit. Phillips has been a useful bits and pieces bowler for New Zealand. Picked up two very important wickets in the first match of the tournament against England. Since then, he's tended to bowl sort of three or four overs here and there, usually when left-handers are on strike, which is why we haven't seen Rachin Ravindra yet. He would normally come into the attack earlier, but two left-handers are out there at the moment. As Phillips is in, tosses us up a little bit more, and it's pushed out into the offside of the front foot by Warner for another single. He moves to 76, 154 without loss, halfway through the 16th over.
7: Yeah, they're not too bothered about just knocking Glenn Phillips around, picking up singles. They know he'll have to bowl more overs.
8: He comes in off just three or four paces, kicks up his heels, and tosses this up. And this is, wow, wiped out towards deep long on. It wasn't a beautiful shot by Head. They aren't always beautiful, but it's effective enough. It's got him another single. He moves to 75, 155 without loss.
7: Yeah, Travis Head does justice to the entirety of his cricket bat. They don't always come off the middle, but he uses all every bit of that cricket bat.
8: Well, why not? They're costly enough. Phillips into Warner, who just push drives back to the bowler. No run. Phillips has gone for just six singles so far in his 11 balls. In the context of this match, that's pretty much remarkable. Santner's going at nearly, well, 9 1/4. Bolt at 7 1/2. As Phillips is in, it's punched off the back foot to short extra cover. No run. Four off the over, four singles, 155 for 9 off 16. Matt Henry, one of the finest one-day bowlers in the world, three overs for 44. Ferguson, one of the fastest bowlers in the world, three overs for 38. It has been carnage so far today, and it's been marvellous to watch. You can catch the in-play clips and highlights, and there will be loads of them on the BBC Sport website and app. We are covering every ball of every game of this World Cup. We have teams all over India and elsewhere, crisscrossing various countries, but mostly India. And we also have the No Balls podcast and good pace for radio. That'd be an interesting one to be listening to at the moment, with the likes of Chris Wokes, Mark Wood getting their insights on England's collapse in this World Cup, as well as Tim Arle-Mills. But now then,

0: Is this the first sight? It is. First sight of Ravindra and this. Borat's underrated. Well, I mean, it could go one of three ways, of course. It could be unremarkable, which doesn't feel likely. It could, the ball could fly into the stratosphere, which is a fairly good bet. The left arm of Bowen to two left-handers who are well set. Or it might be a genius stroke that brings the breakthrough. But poor old Tom Latham, he's got not many other options.
1: Yeah, this is the last card he has to play. And the thing is, so far, whatever Rachin Ravindra has done in this World Cup, he's had an impact with bat and ball. And, well, they'd be hoping desperately that he can do that. But with Travis Head having come back into the side, it's not just the aggression he provides, but it means that Mitchell Marsh will walk in after this and just continue on from where.
0: Ravindra is going to go round the wicket to Head. He works it into the onside, straight to short mid wicket, and there is no run. There's three in the ring on the offside. Sort of short third, short extra, mid off. He was up. Short fine leg, short mid wicket. There will be a long on, a deep cover, deep backward square leg, and a deep mid wicket as Ravindra is in. Down the wicket comes Head, and he's dropped at short mid wicket. It was whacked really hard at Phillips, who is, well, one of the finest fielders in this competition. It went very hard. He's wringing his right hand. He came down the wicket, and Ravindra saw him coming and then dropped it shorter. And, I mean, it went so quickly. He reacted a little bit late, but we mention this a lot. The air up here is thin, and the ball travels very fast. We've seen a lot more drop catches up here in Dharamshala than any of the other venues, I would suggest, as Wedding in his crease is Warner to get a single. There was a single off the previous ball, that parry from Phillips, giving Head both a life and a single. And, Head's back on strike on 76 with Warner on 77, 157 without loss.
1: Yeah, we saw Ravindra Jadeja drop a catch.
0: Backward point.
1: Doesn't happen very often, and same with Glenn Phillips.
0: Ravindra in again, played off the back foot drive out towards the sweeper on the offside. Just another single, so Ravindra and Phillips just exerting a modicum of control here, 158 without a loss. The other ones we've seen, Bharat, have been boundary catches that you can tell they're coming faster than people are expecting because the hands are just not quite getting there. Sometimes just bursting through the hands or straight onto the sternum, as this is again guided into the offside. But on this occasion, Warner can't beat Santner at short extra. There's no run.
1: Yeah, I think it's a day game this time around, but under lights.
0: Also,
1: a few fielders talk about guys who have played in this ground before.
0: Over the wicket to Warner is Ravindra. And all Warner can do is stab it into the onside. That's a good over from Ravindra. Three singles from that. Four singles from the previous over from Phillips. So the part-time spinners are doing something of a job here for New Zealand. They're a long way behind. 158 without loss. Australia's 17 overs gone. Our first drinks break. One thing I will say, though, and I think this could be a lesson for all other teams, Bharat. We've had 11 sixes, 13 fours, and yet in an hour and 10 minutes, New Zealand have managed to bowl 17 overs. Oh, and they haven't had that much spin. They've had seven overs of spin, but they've had to go and collect the ball a lot. Often when you're really under the pump, you know, those 17 overs could take sort of an hour and 50, couldn't they?
1: Yeah, a lot of mid-over meetings and the captain running up to the bowler, field changes. No, I think New Zealand have almost resigned to their fate. That's a flat pitch. You have Warner and Head going really hard at us. We'll just try our best and see how we can stop them. And you're right, Glenn Phillips and Rachin Ravindra, just the last couple of overs have pulled things back, relatively speaking, pulled things back a little, but what a start for Australia. Like I said, with Mitchell Marsh slated to come at number three, even if Steve Smith wasn't overly chuffed with that, he'll have to bat at number four.
0: Oh, no.
1: An interesting answer the other day when he spoke to the Australian press. He was like, I was a little shocked when I heard that I have to be pushed down to number four. I prefer number three, but that's all right. And you saw what Glenn Maxwell can do just 3 days ago.
0: He might not yet be even number four.
1: I mean, if
0: this partnership goes the way it is, there's every chance Maxwell might be pushed up the order. Because the sky's a limit here for Australia. We've been speculating, wondering. The highest total so far in the tournament is South Africa at Delhi against Sri Lanka, which was 426, I think. from memory, 428, 428, 428, 428, that's right. That is very much.

0: under threat here today. At 158 without loss after 17. And really, Australia's team is now starting, if it hadn't already, starting to come together. You can really see the plan here, in stark contrast to some other sides in this tournament.
1: Yeah, I think they still haven't played their best 11. I think their best 11 would include Marcus Stoinis in place of Marnus Labuschagne. Marcus Stoinis missed the last game. It's interesting at training yesterday. He had a long chat with the coach.

0: But you'd think that would be their best 11.
1: Yeah.
0: With Max Steiner's down at number 7.
1: Because you don't really need Smith and Labuschagne in this outfit. It's starting to look, especially with with the platform they've got, like there's one anchor too many, probably.
0: Yeah, and two guys who... And they've shown Marnus in particular in the last few weeks that he has found that fifth gear. But once you have a platform like this, do you want Smith and Labuschagne batting together at any stage today? Unless, of course, Australia lose a bunch of wickets very quickly after this drinks break.
1: Well, yeah, we've seen stranger things happen yesterday. South Africa, who everybody's been saying, well, they're going to saunter through to the semis and beyond. They probably will do, but we saw their weakness. Get them to bat second, and they looked like rabbits trapped in headlights at one point yesterday, just as they did against the Netherlands. If you can... I'd be interested to see India batting first, for example. India batting first, South Africa batting second. That could be a great stalemate if that happens. Those two play each other and that happens. Right, start of a new over. Phillips in. This is played off the back foot to short mid-wicket. No run, because India are consummate chasers. But there is a suspicion that they may perhaps not time their innings quite so well when they're batting first. As Phillips is in again. And head comes down. A wicket. Moore drives this back over the bowler's head for a one bounce four. It's a lovely shot from Head. Great use of the feet. He's not going to stop here. He's moved to 81. He's gone past Warner. Faced 12 fewer balls. It's his ninth four to go with five sixes. 162 without loss.
0: Yeah, they've more or less sat back on Glenn Phillips. Happy to just nurdle singles around. But we saw Travis Head in the previous over try coming down at him once. This time he's more successful.
1: Phillips into him again. Long on and long off back. This time he waits and tucks the ball into the onside. He'll just get the single as Ravindra moves to his right from short fine leg to field. 163 with that loss. Head to 82.
0: Yeah, and with Head back in the side, they also have a better bowling option. One you could use in these kind of conditions. He's a useful one-day bowler, Travis Head.
1: A bit sort of Phillipsy himself, I guess, in a way.
0: I think it's a little better than Glenn Phillips.
1: Yeah.
0: In his earlier avatar as a one-day player, he used to bowl 10 overs regularly.
1: Well, they might need him today. So they might well need a sixth bowler. As Phillips is round the wicket to Warner. Warner flicks this out through mid-wicket. They'll get at least one. They're coming back for a second. Throw comes in at the non-striker's end. Head is home comfortably.

0: Yeah, exactly. Somebody who's turned up to watch a game.
1: Yeah, true.
0: And home side's down to 10 men. Phillips in, forward comes Warner. Good use of the feet, but decent bit of bowling from Phillips. All he can do is push the ball to Santner at short extra cover. There's no run. A dot ball. More dot balls from the spinners than almost anyone else. Certainly fewer boundaries. Phillips to complete the over. Warning is back into his crease and can't quite find the gap at points. And of course, it's not Phillips there this time because he's bowling. But, it's Jimmy Neesham instead back in the side today in place of Mark Chapman. 165 without loss after 18. Warner 79. Head 82. And just looking at the boundary counts, in the four overs of spin between Phillips and Ravindra, who you'd see as the kind of the fifth bowler combined, there's been just the one boundary, which contrasts with the three fours and two sixes taken off Santner, the main spinner, who's been a great touch actually in this World Cup. Have you ever seen him spin the ball as much?
2: Yeah.
0: He's really turning it.
1: And on pretty much every kind of pitch that he's played on under lights during the day. And you look at Mitchell Santner, like, oh, when did he become such a big turner of the ball? He's been around for so long. He's got to work a lot on his bowling.
0: Slightly changed action, I think, this World Cup. As Ravindra is in, a big swiping sweep goes out towards deep backward square and will be cut off by a sprawling Darryl Mitchell. Head picks up two. I think we know which way Head's going to go. Now, explain to me, Barrett, why do you think it is that Ravindra's round the wicket to Head, which I sort of get, but over the wicket to Warner? What's the thinking here?
1: I think with Travis Head, he uses that little bit of room he needs outside off stump to swing with the spin.
0: He goes again and clubs this out through extra cover for four.
1: Wow.

0: What a shot. It wasn't that short, and he's found the gap between extra and mid-off. Played it off the back foot, and it was a clubbing wallop. He goes to 88, 171 without loss.
1: And that's why he's bowling around the wicket to him, to kind of cramp him up. But what Travis Head did on that occasion was, like, made some room for himself and just slapped that ball through the covers.
0: 88 or 50 balls at the top of the order. Ravindra into him again. He works it. Slightly shorter ball out towards deep backward square, and they'll amble through for a single. Seven off the first three balls to the over. 172 without loss, head to 89, brings Warner back on strike.
1: Yeah, the Australian selectors were criticised in some circles in back home in Australia about the decision to just bring 14 guys in and wait on Travis Head.
0: Ravindra into Warner. And Warner drives down the ground to long on. Again, an ambled single. 173 without loss, Warner to 80.
1: But like with most gambles in life, if it comes off, it looks like a master stroke. So now they can pat themselves on the back and say, look, see, we told you. We knew what we were getting.
0: I think they had a strong enough 14, didn't they? I mean, that's part of it. Ravindra in, and again, Head could just work this off his pads out towards deep square legs. It's like negative bowling here from Ravindra, just trying to get out of the over. 174 without loss.
1: It's like the ranges behind us, the Dolodar ranges, as they call
0: the Dolodar.
1: They're part of the lesser Himalayas, like the fringe elements of the Himalayas.
0: That seems a little bit disrespectful.
1: Indeed.
0: Last ball of the over, Warner goes back into his crease and pushes up the ground to long on again. He'll keep strike. He has 81, Head 90. This remarkable partnership is continuing. It's not quite as explosive a pyrotechnic as it was at the start, but nonetheless, 175 without loss. After 19 represents a terrific start for Australia. Sorry, I interrupted you as you were talking about...
1: No, it certainly does. The lesser
0: Himalayas.
1: The lesser Himalayas, yeah.
0: Himalayas, is it?
1: Yeah, and I think it is the Himalaya. I've spent too much time in Australia. I don't know why I'm sounding.
0: I know.
1: The Himalaya. Himalayas. Oh, dear. Oh, dear. But, yeah, it's... They comprise a lot of Himachal Pradesh, the state that we are in. Obviously, the more renowned ones are Mount Everest, K2, and that belt, the upper Himalayas. It's the lesser Himalayas, but as we know, as pretty as any other part of the Himalayas, you'd think. A lot like the Australian squad and the Indian squad at this World Cup.
0: I'm not going to slag off a Himalaya, or a Himalaya, for that matter. They're all equally beautiful.
1: They are.
0: And it is quite the sight to be here, especially on a day like today. There's hardly a cloud in the sky. Certainly just a few wisps on the mountains, and none other, as Phillip starts a new over and takes a wicket. Warner driving a full ball back at him. A good sharp catch taken to his right. He dropped one earlier, but he's made the breakthrough now. And this exceptional opening partnership has finally come to an end. The start of the 20th over. Warner, Cornbowl Phillips, for 81 off 65. It's a good bit of cricket. Good catch from Phillips. It came pretty meatily off the middle of the bat and sharply turned his both feet off the ground when he took the catch in his follow-through. Not diving as such, but just transferring weight to his right, taking it around about shoulder height with two hands. And that's the end of the opening partnership. 175 for one. Warner gone for 81.
1: Quite similar to the catch that he dropped in the last over, even though he was at mid-wicket and wasn't of his own bowling. But you would look at that wicket and say, to quote Ravi Shastri, it's come against the run of play. But I think Glenn Phillips has bowled well. He's not let the Australian openers get after him. He's used the length cleverly. And, he deserves that wicket. And
0: just the one boundary off his 19 balls, and that was Head using his feet and smacking it back over his head, wasn't it?
1: Yeah.
0: So, you know, this is exactly what New Zealand needed. Can one bring two, bring three? In the terminology of a colleague of ours, can Australia go bang, bang, bang?
1: If you're listening to us, you know who you are. And now, look, the Australian, he managed, and we'll say the Bulls left, the Bisons walked in, and the Bisons charged in. Mitchell Marsh was at full tilt. He was running out to bat, and who wouldn't want to bat on a pitch like this?
0: He's trying to stop Glenn Maxwell from getting out there.
1: And of course, those two, Smith and Labuschagne. Let us at them.
0: Which one do you think is Scrappy Doo?
1: Marnus, of course.
0: Marnus is Scrappy Doo. Yeah. You can address your complaints to Barrett Sundaresan at Beastie Boy on Twitter. Beastmore 07?
1: Oh, 07, that's yes. it.
0: Made of seven. Are there that many beasts? Were there that many Beastie Boys? I suppose there might have been.
1: Six of them.
0: Before you. Phillips. Into Marsh. His first ball, it just drives up the ground, but can't beat Santner at short mid-wicket, who moves nimbly to his left to field.
1: Yeah. I'm stuck with that ridiculous Twitter handle. It's been a few years, yeah.
0: It's all right.
1: It is. It's all right, yeah.
0: Yeah.
1: Except I wish I was a fan of the Beastie Boys. Get mistaken for it all the time.
0: They're no sleep till Brooklyn, aren't they? Is that that? Phillips in. This is defended back to the bowler. There's no run.
1: Yeah, indeed. There have been times when I've been on a TV station or something. They assume I'm a Beastie Boys fan and they play a song and I'm like, oh, no.
0: I have a nephew who's 43. He was a big fan of the Beastie Boys back in the day.
1: There you go.
0: A VW logo seemed to be important. I can't remember why. Full ball is pushed, driven by Marsh. He gets off the mark. Just easing the ball up to wide. Long on, where Bolt is fielding. Yeah, 176 for one. Two balls left in the over. Head on strike on 90.
1: I wonder if the ball stopped a little that David wanted to dismiss. It didn't look like. We saw the other day when New Zealand played India, the pitch started slowing down. Because you've seen a few pitches too. Mm. So you get into the 40th over and so the balls get scuffed up a lot in these outfields.
0: Phillips round the wicket to Head. And right there. Carves again out through deep point, but there is a fielder out there. Deep cover, Jimmy Neesham. One more to the total, 177 for one. Head hunting down 100 here. 91 from 53 balls, 10 fours, 5 sixes. What an introduction to the World Cup it's been for him.
1: Yeah, he won't slow down. It's unlikely that he's going to do anything different to what he has done so far.
0: Phillips in to complete the over. Marsh waits and thought about a different shot. Yeah, and just works a shortish ball, flattish ball as well to Santner. Nah, short mid-wicket region. There's no run. Two singles off the over and a wicket. The only wicket to fall. 177 for one. Australia Head 91. The man to go. Warner for 81. Caught and bowled. Sharp chance. Gleefully taken by Phillips. More from Bharat Sundaresan. And then it will be Jeff Lemon.
1: Yes, feels like a bit of a calm after the storm. At the moment, Glenn Phillips, an unlikely candidate for someone to pull things back. He's done that. Rachin Ravindra's ball started decently. Travis Head on 91. I'm sure he'll have his one eye on that 100, but just 20 overs into this Australian innings, I'm sure he's eyeing a much bigger score.
2: Well, it's vindication for the Australian selection policy already. Ravindra, left arm around, bowls to Head, is coming forward, taking a run. Just plays the ball square of mid-wicket, and Phillips tears after it, as he always does. Ball of energy in the field. I did just think when he came on to bowl that Phillips was the kind of player who might change something up. Created a couple of chances. But yeah, there are plenty of people questioned it, ourselves included. Yes. The fact that Travis Head would be sitting at home for the first half of the group stage. Whether that was the right thing to go in with a reduced bench. Only three options to change up Australia's order, one of which they pulled after the first match, dropping Alex Carey. Marsh comes forward and drives a run out to deep point. Australia 179 for one. But they'll be feeling pretty good with themselves, those who put the squad together, with Head on 92 not out from 54 balls.
1: Yeah, I expect George Bailey and Andrew McDonald sitting there with their chest puffed out.
2: High-fiving, carrying on. Ravindra, Head down the wicket, hits him for six. See you later. That one's gone into the seats over deep mid-wicket, and the crowd, they are up and about for it. Mostly wearing Maxwell and Warner shirts. I don't think there were any Travis Head shirts on sale outside the ground. 185 for one as Head goes to 98.
1: He's not going to slow down, Travis Head. I tell you, just because he's closing in on 100, and just because, even if David Warner just got out, he knows only one way to play one-day cricket. Especially once he's got to start like the way he has.
2: Well,
1: more carnage.
2: Has an admirable simplicity of mind, Travis Head, at times at the crease. He just stands there, hits the ball, doesn't worry too much about it.
1: And he's got the simplicity to the way he deals with life as well. The more chilled out characters you'll meet.
2: 185 for one in the 21st over. Travis Head on 98. Rachin Ravindra bowls to him round the wicket. Head trying to flick down the leg side. Doesn't get bat on it. Gets a bit of

0: pad on it in the end. Umpire doesn't call wide. 185 for one, still the score.
1: Yeah, you asked me earlier about whether he was missing out being here. Said he saw most first innings of most matches.
0: He's on 98. Travis Head goes back, punches down the ground, and he will just trot through for a single. Happy to take things a little more quietly. One run away from that milestone. Marsh on two, Australia 186 for one.
1: He felt quite hard done by to miss out on the 2019 World Cup. He had been a regular member of that side and just felt like Smith and Warner coming back. He lost his place 6 months out from there.
0: Well, several players did. Ravindra bowls to Marsh, who drives a run down the ground, 187 for one. So Peter Hanscom got squeezed out of that team. Ashton Turner, you know, players who had made a contribution during that period. 21 overs gone, 187 for one. If you're just tuning in, David Warner and Travis Head absolutely tore apart New Zealand's bowling. In terms of official power plays, that was the record, 118 equal record off the first 10 overs. It wasn't the highest number of runs ever scored in the first 10 overs of a 50-over game because Sri Lanka did that in 2006 when Sanath Jayasuriya was at his in his pomp, but they were chasing. They were chasing a 300-plus score at Headingley against England. They took 133 off the first 10 overs that day, Jayasuriya and Upal Taranga, and they chased 320-odd in 37 overs.
1: Those two little pals of mine, yep. Jayasuriya and Taranga.
0: Tony Gregg's faves.
1: Mm-hmm. They're still dancing in the aisle somewhere.
0: So Mitchell Marsh will be on strike. Phillips will be bowling. This dual spin approach from New Zealand, it has slowed things up a little bit, but the run rate is still just under 9 and over, meaning at the current rate they'd make 445, Australia. Phillips is waiting to get things settled with we're having a delay for some reason. He'll come into bowl now. Marsh, open stance, tall player, drives, takes a run. Puts Travis Head back on strike. Thinks of the second. But in the end, it's Marsh who says no. 188 for one. And the applause goes around the ground already for Travis Head. The anticipation. Batting in the cap. On 99. Travis Head. Waits for Phillips. Round the wicket. Punches it away behind point. Can't beat the fielder at short third. Trent Bolt flicks the ball back in. And even when you've come out and smoked your first 50 off 25 balls, it can still be tricky to get to 100. Still on 99, Travis Head. Taps the bat. Dips at the knees. Waits for Phillips. Round the wicket. Backs away. Carves it through the offside. He'll get one to the sweeper. But that is a century for Travis Head on his recall to this Australian team. He's been watching the World Cup from the couch in Adelaide, but now he's in the thick of it, saluting to the crowd. One day international century, number four. And with the bright gold shirt glowing in the Dharamshala sun, he embraces Mitchell Marsh and punches a fist towards the dressing room. Travis Head, what an entrance to make to this World Cup at 189 for one.
1: I know, and what a popular century as well. You could see the entire Australian dressing room on their feet, applauding him, big smiles on their face. He lifts the energy of this team.
0: Phillips back over the wicket to the right-hander. Mitchell Marsh goes onto the back foot and flicks a run past short mid-wicket. Santner can't cut it off there. 190 for one.
1: They've sweated on his fitness for over a month, Australia. And even after he landed in India, they were so careful around him. Damn, they unleashed him.
0: Phillips. Up to him.

0: Exactly the same shot that he used to raise his century, out to the deep cover sweeper, backing away. 191 for one.
1: Would have made 150 against, or 150 plus against England at the MCG last year. 8 months ago. What a transformation he's had since he came back last March or last April in Pakistan.
0: Phillips to close out the over. Bowls to Marsh, who tries to punch down the ground but gets the inside half of the bat. And he can't get a run there as the ball goes to square leg. 22 overs bowled. 191 for one. Travis Head is 101 from 60 balls. He's hit 10 fours and 6 sixes in that innings. Mitchell Marsh on 5. David Warner made 81 and was out not long ago. Just squeezed a bit for room. Pressed a catch back to Glenn Phillips, the bowler. And another spinner coming in the form of Alex Hartley.
2: Hello, hello. Well, since I was last here, New Zealand have got a wicket. Travis Head's got his 100 and the projected score's gone from 540 to 434.
0: A mere 434 they'll have to be content with if they go along at their current rate, which is down to 8.6 and over. It was at 12 and over at one stage as they started off. So the first over today went for 8. The second went for 6. Not too bad. Ravindra in, bowling to Head, who backs away, cramped for room, squeezes it to short mid-wicket, and then after that it exploded. Matt Henry bowling the third over, went for 22, including 2 no balls, 2 free hits that were hit for 6. 10 off the next over from Bolt, 14 off Henry's subsequent. Ravindra, and here goes Travis Head again, skips down and plonks him over long on. Hitting sixes is the easiest thing in the world for Travis Head today. That's the 7th time he's cleared the rope. He's got 100.
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4: You often could rely on Ringo for titles. Someone said to him, "You look a bit tired today." He said, "Yeah, I had a hard day's night." And we all went, "That's great."
3: This is the story of how the Fab Four came.
2: Good score.
0: Ravindra in and bowls to Head, who's backing away and trying to force the ball through the offside. Bottom edge through to the bowler. 197 for one. Ravindra up and darts it through at leg stump.

0: right half of the bat as he whips the ball through square leg. 198 for one. Head is up to 108. Lockie Ferguson's first over went for 19 when he came on to bowl with that extra pace. And then they tried spin instead. Santner, his first over went for 15. Ferguson went for another 10. And they were 118 for none after the first 10 overs. Ravindra bowls to Marsh, who drives along the ground down to long off. He's been pretty circumspect, Mitchell Marsh, so far today. 6 off 10. We saw him opening the batting against Pakistan and booming straight drives into the sight screen. Hasn't played a big shot as yet. One ball to come in the 23rd. Head on strike. Ravindra. Left arm spinner. Darts it through and head plays the same shot. Little helicopter whip out through square leg. And there is the 200 for Australia. The 200 is up after 23 overs of this one-day international.
1: Yeah, it's been some unreal batting from Travis Head, David Warner, and you say Marsh hasn't played a shot in anger. He doesn't need to. All he needs to do is get Travis Head on strike. And who would have thought that after 23 overs, you're thinking, just get the in-batter on strike. You normally talk about that in the death stages of an innings when you've lost a couple of wickets, so you want to be busy. But now Marsh can just carry on being busy, just get Head on strike. Who is hitting the ball, seeing it like a beach ball and hitting it out of the stadium?
0: It is a curious little contradiction where you've got two strike rotators in Smith and Labuschagne who haven't come in yet, and you've got Mitchell Marsh, who's your big booming stand and deliver merchant, just ticking over the singles.
1: Yeah, you lose a couple of wickets here for Australia. It's almost going to feel like it's going to get boring when Smith and Labuschagne come to the crease.
0: I suppose what it does mean is Phillips starts a new over around the wicket to Head, who back cuts to Neesham point, doesn't get through the field.
1: Well, both their strike rates throughout this tournament have been about 130. So exactly. They're actually going pretty quickly. So It's just not going to be a 200 strike rate, 160 strike rate.
0: Phillips. The only wicket taker so far bowls to Head. He's got two. Phillips sets through him quicker, flatter, knocks back middle stump as Travis Head backs away. And there is that little bit of danger from Glenn Phillips. He's got his second. 2 for 19 in his sixth in a team that has gone for 200 runs in 23 overs. Travis Head, after an absolutely masterful performance, coming back into this side. 109 from 67 balls. He has set up a massive score for Australia, but that ball kept low, Alex Hartley, and hit halfway up middle stump.
1: Yeah, he did indeed. It's just back of a length delivery from Glenn Phillips. Bit quicker, bit faster, and it just skips on the surface, stays low. But welcome back to the team, Travis Head. That is a remarkable innings. Some seriously destructive hitting. And Mitch Marsh, who has been opening the batting throughout this World Cup, will happily bat number three when Travis Head is back in the team, because that is what he's capable of. And this game is almost over and we're only 23.2 overs into it.
0: Well, this is the kind of dynamic I was considering just before that wicket fell. Is if that partnership had gone on a little longer with Marsh just playing the second fiddle, then he'd be well set to take up the attack once Smith and then Labuschagne came out to join him. It's a bit earlier than Australia wanted, but Smith comes to the middle. Like you say, he's scored pretty quickly through this World Cup as well. Certainly did in his last outing, 71 off 68, I think, from memory, against the Netherlands.
1: Phillips has been the game changer for New Zealand here, and we talk about their top four bowlers and then the rest of their attack is their what we call bitty bowlers, where they do a little bit of this, a little bit of that, but predominantly known for their batting, Phillips and Ravindra. Well, Glenn Phillips is the only bowler today to be going more or less than a run a ball. He's going at 3.5 and over, and he's the only one to pick up the two wickets, and he's just bowled consistently, line length, straight. Just kept things simple. I accepted that he'll probably go for a boundary here and there, but just mixed up his pace and his line.
0: Well, he's only been hit for 1-4 in his spell so far, and he's in his sixth over. To give you a bit of context, there's Phillips, bowl to the new bat, Stephen Smith, who's coming forward and looking for a run out towards point. Little defensive nudge, 201 for 2. Matt Henry's gone at 14.7 and over. Lockie Ferguson at 12.7. Mitchell Santner at 9.2. Ratchan Ravindra at 8. And Trent Bolt at 7.5. Glenn Phillips, meanwhile, is going at 3.6 and over with 2 for 19.
1: Well bowled, Phillips.
0: Yeah. Extraordinary, literally standout performance. Phillips Bowls to Marsh, who's not playing any big shots yet. Just

0: get squared up a touch as well. That was a nice piece of bowling. The ball ends up with Ravindra at backward point. There's no run.
1: She's gone back to a full delivery there as Marsh.
0: Could have come forward and clouted that down the ground.
1: Probably could have done.
0: Phillips bowls to Marsh, who's driving back to the bowler along the ground. And again, no real intent in that shot. Just pushing at it. I wonder when we'll see him try to hit one down the ground. I would have thought both of those two are in his arc to go over the bowler.
1: Well, what can happen as a batter in this situation?
0: Phillips. Up to Marsh, who goes back again to a length ball and punches it back to the bowler. End of the 24th, 201 for two.
1: Is that you think you have to carry on like Warner and Head, and you have to have that strike rate. Well, actually, you don't, because they've set this unbelievable platform now for Australia, who could quite easily just tick along at six runs and over and still get 360. That's without even an Inglis coming to the crease, yep, or Glenn Maxwell coming to the crease. So things are likely to slow down for Australia now, but as a batter in this situation, you have to recognise that's normal, that's fine. What is abnormal is what we saw in the first 10 overs of this game.
0: Well, or you tick along at six and over for the next 15, 16, you add another 100 runs, you've got 300, and then you've got the last 10 to
1: exactly
0: try to go as hard as you can and see if you can put on 10 or 12 and over through the last 10, that kind of thing.
1: I mean, I would love Australia to carry on going hard, see if they can get 500.
0: Yeah.
1: You know, who's going to break that 500 mark? You wouldn't expect it to be Australia against New Zealand.
0: Rachin Ravindra. As New Zealand stick with spin. It's working okay for them. Smith flicks across the line, straight to Santner at short mid-wicket. No run there.
1: Now could be a good time to actually bring Santner onto bowl, rather than Ravindra. Santner gets a little bit more turn and bounce.
0: Ravindra round the wicket to Smith, who walks down the crease and lifts him over mid-on. It's chipped, it's pitched, but it rolls into the rope, even as Trent Bolt thinks that he might have a chance to get back and save it. In the end, he doesn't. He just underarms back into the stumps. 205 for two. Smith's first boundary. Marsh hasn't hit one in 13 balls, but Smith has after three deliveries.
1: Don't mind that as a spin bowler. Early on in someone's innings, you want them to be able to take those risks, because it just takes a slight miscue for mid-on to be in the game.
0: Ravindra up to Smith, who's playing defensively on the front foot and just telling himself, good cricket, that. Four. Forward defence. Just show you've got all the gears.
1: Well, AB de Villiers would say bad cricket. Good cricket is four, then four.
0: Mm-hmm. Or four, then six. Or maybe six, then four. Or six, then no ball six, then free hit six. Smith opens the wrists, drives, beats short cover. They've got a touch on it, but in the end fumbled it away. And they get through for a run. 206 for two. Was that Phillips?
1: It was. A rare misfield from Phillips there at short extra cover, as the ball just goes through his legs. But he turns, and I've never seen him run as fast, to be completely honest. He's trying to make up for that there. Frustration.
0: Well, it's binary, Glenn. It's either naught or one. You can't make it one and a half by getting the throw back in more quickly. Down to 0.7 of a run. Ravindra, flatter ball at the stumps, and Marsh just punches it out off the back foot to short mid-wicket. So it's been a strange start from Mitchell Marsh, really. Not the way that you see him play generally, but he doesn't usually start against spin, I suppose. In the white ball formats, Ravindra, a little bit of air, and Marsh forward and defending, and it's off the inside half, away to short mid-wicket again, where Santner fields. 25 overs gone. Marsh is on six, so is Stephen Smith. 206 for two, Australia's score at the halfway mark of the innings. It'll be Alex Hartley with Henry Moran.
1: Yeah, it's very un-Marsh-like. However, I've actually been impressed with him and how he's gone about his innings so far, because what we saw in the previous game against the Netherlands is he gave his wicket away, a few dots here and there, and he played that big old hack into the onside, and the ball went straight up in the air, and he got caught by Colin Ackerman at short mid-wicket. So he'll have learnt from that, and he'll know he's got a little bit more time than he necessarily thinks, especially with the start that Australia have had.
2: Indeed. I sometimes think a massive start like this can be a bit muddling for those that come in the middle order. Here comes Glenn Phillips, who's taken both wickets to fall so far, and Smith is deep in the crease and easing the ball down the ground for a single.
1: Yeah, I've just been talking about that, because batters then think that they've got to carry on going at the same strike rate and a similar strike rate, where actually the platform's been set.
2: Or they don't quite know whether they can block it for a bit. And, you know, it feels so. Taken both wickets to fall so far, and Smith is deep in the crease and

0: easing the ball down the ground for a single.
1: Yeah, I've just been talking about that because batters then think that they have got to carry on going at the same strike rate and a similar strike rate where actually the platform's been set.
0: Or they don't quite know whether they can block it for a bit. And, you know, there's it feels so sort of like the game has moved to a different phase when you sort of scrambles your mind a little bit. Here comes Phillips bowling to Marsh, who deep in the crease will get a single himself down the ground. He's a sort of cricketer, Mitch Marsh, who looks out of proportion with the rest of the game. He's so enormous.
1: He makes his bat look tiny, doesn't he?
0: Yeah, he's got a great big head as well. So it all looks like the whole visage is like he's playing in a sort of enterprise that's just a little bit too small. A bit like those show homes, you know what I mean? Here comes Phillips with the fair hair shining in the sunlight, and Smith will whip the ball down the ground for another single. 209 for two. Am I right in thinking they've got sort of smaller sofas? Marginally smaller sofas in show homes?
1: Well, I think that's the first time Mitch Marsh has ever been compared to a show home. Do they have smaller sofas?
0: I heard this.
1: They don't.
0: I may be wrong, because it makes the whole thing feel bigger. That's what I heard.
1: You know what? You're probably right.
0: In comes Phillips, and Marsh will defend. Back to the bowler.
1: What is guaranteed is somebody who shows show homes will know the answer to it.
0: Get in touch. tms@bbc.co.uk is the way to join the conversation today. Always lovely to hear from you, Hubert, getting in touch this morning.
1: Oh, my favourite.
0: Here is Marsh defending into the offside, and there'll be no run. And the score well over, realistically, at any position the side would expect to be at this stage of a game. Australia's platform is a remarkable one. 209 for two. Here comes Phillips, and Marsh will punch the ball towards cover. Will Young crouches down on this bobbly cabbage patch outfield, and a single will be prevented. 26 overs gone, 209 for two. Daphne Clifton's been in touch as well. She was saying she woke up, saw the score, could not believe it.
1: The amount of messages I've had from people around the world has actually been remarkable. I've had Stephen Finn going, "What is going on?" I've had Georgie Boyce in Australia saying, "I've only just landed. I can't believe what I'm seeing." She's just flown to Australia for the winter. So I've had a few other messages here and there. Just one of those innings where, it's been one of those starts for Australia, where people will look at the scorecard and go, "Oh, that's a decent score after 35 overs. Wait, it's after 20.
0: Yeah. 209 for two after 26.
1: We talk about doubling the score between 32 and 34 overs.
0: Yeah.
1: As a
0: So let's keep an eye on where they are in six overs time. Right, here comes Mitchell Santner. Into ball to Steve Smith, who's flashing the ball away. Square on the offside, but there's protection at deep cover. And so it won't be more than a single. 210 for two with Smith on nine, Marsh on seven. We've seen 109 from 67 balls from the returning Travis Head. Best of the action on the BBC Sport website and app. Alex Harvey.
1: You might want to set aside a big chunk of time to watch those highlights, though.
0: It was all highlights, basically. There's a slip waiting as Marsh swings that into the leg side. Fielder running around, Ravindra in front of that stand to our right. We'll have to pick up. And they'll get home for a couple, 212 for two. Over to that right-hand side. There's a lovely mix of colours because you've got the green seats. There's only a few left empty. And then you've got the blue shirts of India. There's plenty of those. The yellow of Australia. And then the greys and the blacks of those that have got the New Zealand outfits on. It's a real sort of riot of colour out there. And they are loving life. Why wouldn't you be? Here comes Santner bowling to Marsh, who thinks about winding up in the end, pushes to cover for a single, and there is just the one run added. 213 for two. We went for our little walk around the ground today. Didn't get time last time.
1: No, we didn't get time. So we got here early this morning, didn't we, and went round, and it's honestly just such a beautiful cricket ground. It almost looks fake with the backdrop.
0: Santner in,

0: Here early this morning, didn't we, and went round, and it's honestly just such a beautiful cricket ground. It almost looks fake with the backdrop.
1: Santner in. And Smith will try and find a run square on the leg side. He'll do so also.
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1: And it feels all a little calmer now with Smith 10 from 9, Marsh 10 from 21. And the projected score at the current rate has dipped below the 580 or whatever it was earlier on when things were going really wild. And now stands at 401, but...
0: Boring. It's not going to be pretty for New Zealand.
1: It isn't. Santner bowling to Marsh, who's sweeping straight to the hands of the fielder, diving at fine leg. And it won't be anything on top of the total. 214 for 2, one ball left of the 27th over here on Test Match Special on Five Sports Extra. Good afternoon. Tea time for our listeners in Australia. Here's Santner, bowling to Marsh, who will stand tall at the crease and drive towards cover over to our left. 215 for 2. And 27 overs gone. So the run rate's just a touch under 8. Of the first 10 overs, 118, which is the joint most in an official ODI power play. Sri Lanka did in 2006 score 133 off 10 overs against England at Headingley.
0: But it wasn't a power play then, was it?
1: It wasn't quite the same. So it's all, you know, it's all official power plays and that sort of thing. So we're looking at that. But either way, it was a savage and brutal assault on what is a pretty respected opening bowling lineup for this New Zealand side.
0: The only good thing for New Zealand has been Glenn Phillips.
1: Well, he's bowling again now. He's into his 8th over, 2 for 23. Marsh gives himself some room, slaps the ball towards backward point, and there's no run. So 215 for 2.
0: I guess from a New Zealand point of view, you've just got to hope that Marsh, Smith, Wibershane, they chew up a few balls.
1: Here comes Phillips. And bowls to Marsh, who's going to again push towards cover and once more won't find a run. He's 11 from 25 and has been out there half an hour now.
0: Because it's an incredibly flat surface out there and there's not much deviation for any of the bowlers. The ball's coming on really nice onto the bat.
1: Phillips again holding the ball in front of him, walks in past umpire Erasmus. And Marsh will play the ball back to him. There's almost a collision between Steve Smith and Phillips, and that distraction stops the bowler from preventing that single, and it's 216 for 2.
0: So New Zealand have got to hope that the two that are batting now and Labuschagne chew up as many balls as possible so Inglis and Maxwell aren't out there for very long before things get really nasty for them.
1: I wonder if I'd have been tempted to push one of those two up the order, really keep the pressure on. Here's Phillips bowling to Smith, who will rock back and caress it out towards deep cover for 1. 217 for 2. Because they can burgle a few overs here without, you know, more than 3 or 4 an over being taken. 2 from this so far with a couple of balls left. Here comes Phillips again. A couple of very short paces and then he walks in past the umpire and bowls to Marsh. Down the ground it goes with a high elbow. He'll get a single towards long on. And 218 for 2. But I remember that innings Marsh played at Headingley in the men's Ashes, where he was going at strike rate of well north of 100. And it looked very easy for him, but he doesn't seem to be playing in that way at all today. And I just...
0: It's because he's given his wicket away a lot of times in this World Cup so far.
1: Here comes Phillips, bowling towards Smith, who with a flourish will play the ball down the ground for another single. So just 4 from the over. 28 gone, 219 for 2. But I sort of think in this position you've got such license, don't worry about your own average, worry about
0: also it's not as, you know, the two that opened the batting for Australia made it look so easy. It might not be as easy as they made it out there, and you've got to get yourself in before you go on and capitalize. But things have slowed down since the dismissal of Travis Head, and it's been 22 balls since the last boundary.

0: when boundaries were coming thick and fast for Australia in the first 20 overs of this game.
1: Well, we've already seen 16 fours and 13 sixes. Which is absolutely outrageous.
0: It's the 13 sixes.
1: I mean, it's really outrageous. What a performance it's been from Australia. I mean, they're looking the real deal, aren't they, this team? I have to say. Here comes Mitchell Santner, then round the wicket, left arm spin. And bowling to Smith, who's edging that past the dive with a single slip fielder. This might be a boundary. Down it goes towards the ropes, and it's a quick enough outfield to bring four. So 2-2-1 for two. And that races away. And Smith, not necessarily aiming exactly there, will feel pretty happy to have got off the mark in the over with a boundary.
0: He's actually played that really well, Smith, but the ball's turned, which is why it's beaten first slip, which is Darryl Mitchell.
1: In comes Santner, bowling to Smith, who's defending, and there's no run. They can take their time, Australia. It's, I suppose, whether they want to go massively hard and try and get some sort of record-breaking total, or whether they think, well, if we get close to 400, we're winning this game. It matters not. This is wide from Santner, and driven firmly by Smith, out towards deep cover. He moves to 17. It's 2-2-4 for two.
0: I think the most important thing is to win the game. It's not to break records. Obviously, breaking records is all fun. It's all, you know, fun and games, and teams want to be breaking records. And when you see, you know, fastest hundreds and biggest totals, you want to see your team up there. But World Cup games.
1: It's Marsh this time who's sending the ball quickly out towards deep cover. He's Conway busy out there as ever. 225 for two.
0: But World Cup games, the most important thing is winning the game. And you know, you don't want to be that team that got 113 off the first 10 overs and broke a record in the power play but got bowled out for 250.
1: Mm. Santner, round arm action. Smith again looking for deep cover and another single. Just keeping things ticking over. The four at the start of the over means this will be a profitable one regardless. They've got seven so far with a ball left. And at the moment, life is all good for those in yellow around this ground. Moving in again. Here comes Santner, bowling to Marsh, just pressing the ball out towards that offside again. It's been basically a three-player game so far in the over, and the over concludes with that single. Eight from it, 2-2-7 for two. So, Al, what realistically do we think is 400s on?
0: 400, definitely on. Definitely on, especially with what's to come. In fact, Mitch Marsh hasn't got going out there. Strike rate of 50 is very un-Marsh-like, but 400 is definitely on. But 500 was on up until nine overs ago, so things have changed ever so slightly for Australia. But you know, competitive score on this ground. We've been here a couple of times, and we thought 330, 340 was probably about par. So Australia, at this moment in time, they will be looking around that 400 mark.
1: Well, 13 sixes in the game so far, and they've come all of them within the first quarter of it, the first half of this Australian innings. That's 13 sixes. England's total number of sixes in the whole tournament is just 24.
0: Oh, good. Probably why we're bottom of the table.
1: Here comes Phillips into bowl to Marsh, who's just waiting an age for a ball that's had the pace taken off it, and he sends it quickly towards Young at cover, does Marsh. Can't find a run. He's 15 from 30. It's been very slow going from Mitch Marsh.
0: We're not actually bottom, are we? We're ninth.
1: In comes Phillips, and a little bit quicker this time. Marshall get a single towards mid-wicket. And 2-2-8 for two.
0: Also, what Marsh will be thinking here out in the middle is Glenn Phillips into his ninth over. He's only got one more after this. Then they're going to have to bring somebody else on. They're going to have to bring the seamers back at some stage. And Mitch Marsh is strong against seam pace on the ball. That's his bread and butter.
1: Phillips moving in once more into his ninth over. And Smith will find the gap on the leg side. Well, he knows. A good tumbling stop by Jimmy Neesham into the side today in place of Mark Chapman.
0: Oh, he's not bowled yet either.
1: No, he's not. 2-2-8 for two. By the way, England's leading six hitter in the tournament, along with David Malan, is Mark Wood.
0: Yeah, he's been our best batter.
1: Midway through the 30th over, 2-2-8 for two. Smith in the air, should be caught, and it is. Just chipped so gently to mid-off. And he leans on his bat and can't believe what he's done. It's a third wicket for Phillips. And that's a really soft